0: local election results for his Labor Party in May, but he received a warm send-off from MPs on all sides at his final Prime Minister's Questions session.
1: In 2 years in government, I leave the country in better shape than I found it. Yeah. I am proud of everything that we have achieved.
0: Labor MP Andy Burnham will become the country's next Prime Minister on Monday.
1: Goodbye.
0: Zoe Ford, ABC News, London.
2: In soccer, English fans have been left heartbroken after being knocked out of the Men's World Cup by Argentina. Cyan Valence reports from London.
3: It was tense, physical and full of emotion. And that was just the crowd watching the World Cup semi-final between England and Argentina. It was always going to be a dramatic matchup between these long-time rivals, and they headed into the second half nil all until a header put England in front and fans were convinced it was coming home. But two late goals from Argentina meant it was not to be. The chants died down, but the few fans up for a chat told us they're very proud of England and now hopeful for 2030.
2: Queensland's weather, isolated showers about eastern Cape York, mostly sunny elsewhere. Cairns and Mount Isa 24, Townsville 26, Mackay and Bundaberg 22, Rockhampton 25. In the southeast, partly cloudy with showers, Brisbane 21, Sunshine Coast 20, Gold Coast 19 degrees.
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5: And good morning. Very controversial. Three songs like cream in a bottle of milk rising to the top. And I had to choose one when it came to space being the theme. Two of which I would play in a heartbeat. One of which a few of you have said, I'm turning off if you play it, Nick. And another one, which actually reminds me of my days playing pool. Back in those pool halls, back in the 90s, going up to the jukebox and slotting in my dollar so I could hear a song. So I've actually gone for one that is, yeah, sorry Glenn from Tweed Heads. Black Hole Sun was this close to getting across the line before we get into, but please come back, Glenn. Please come back because we're going to talk about the music gig guide for the weekend here on the Gold Coast, supporting our local music scene. But today's winner, hands down, is

0: It is a novelty song and one that we haven't played in a while. Kazza from Coomba Bar, you can direct all your complaint letters to her. She was the one that suggested it in the first place. But it also got a lot of love, Kaz. I'm just teasing you. Yes, Star Trek. And it's over now, Glenn from Tweed Heads. You can come back. Also, Helen from Southport, you can come back. And that is how it rolls. If you don't like a song suggestion that's getting a bit of love, you know what to do. Get on the text line for our Smoko song suggestion. We do it every day, just after 9. Time now, though, to get into what is going on as far as music, live music here on the Gold Coast. Before Justin Haru lets you know, I need to do something rather important.
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0: It is going to be a massive Sunday rugby league on the Gold Coast. Also, the Titans celebrating the 20th anniversary of Women in League round blockbuster doubleheader. It's all going down at Robina Stadium. We want you to be there. You need to call me now. This is... Thursday. So this is your last chance for the morning's program to get your name into the draw. Trevor on breakfast tomorrow will announce our lucky winners. Double passes up for grabs. Titans taking on Manly, 2 p.m. kickoff, and the NRLW, Titans taking on the Eels at 10 to midday on Sunday. All lines are open. If you have been putting it off, please don't. Call now, 1300 903 917. But let's do it from sport to live music. Justin Haro, how are you this morning?
2: I'm good, thanks, Nicole. How are you doing?
0: Yeah, Gold Coast Music Network. I am well. Lots of awesome gigs this week. Mm. A very difficult week for you to shortlist. Mm. But let's highlight 4 live gigs this morning. Where do you want to start?
2: Yes, please. So I thought we'd kick off with a prominent Melbourne punk band who's celebrating 25 years since this breakthrough album. So I thought we'd play that song.
0: Oh, this is Body Jar.

0: It sounds weirdly familiar. Body Jar, not the same.
1: Yeah, if you were around, you know, listening to music in the early 2000s, yeah, you would have heard these guys. They were massive back in the day. So it's, they're celebrating 25 years. So, yeah, Body Jar, they're Melbourne skate punk legends. So their breakthrough album was called How It Works, and it went gold in Australia and had heavy rotation back in the day in Triple J and really propelled them into the mainstream.
0: Sounds a lot like Blink 182.
1: Yeah, well, amazingly, very much modelled on Blink 182, and they got to tour with a lot of their influences. So they actually got to tour with Blink 182. They toured with The Offspring. They toured with Pennywise, NoFX, Millencolin, Less Than Jake, all in that genre. So, which is amazing. And they played some of the biggest festivals here back in the day in the early 2000s. A Big Day Out, the Vans Warped Tour, Home Bay, Good Things, for listeners that remember that period. And awesome band. They were, even in that period too, they were in that sort of skate surf DVD period where they were soundtracked to a lot of that stuff, and that whole Tony Hawk soundtrack era that was
0: all
1: pretty
0: right.
1: Big back then, yeah.
0: Body
1: yeah.
0: Jar, Mami Marqueta tonight. Mm. Off to the double negative surf film prem.
1: Yeah, this is an interesting one. I'm really excited to get down and check this. Double Negative Surf Film Premiere. It is sort of a coastal cinema meets a gig night mashup with four bands actually playing on the night. It starts from 6 p.m. at the Cooley Hotel. The opening act is Girl and Girl. So Girl and Girl, Gold Coast band, and this is actually a brand new single. So I don't know.

0: I actually really like that sound, Girl and Girl.
1: Yeah, Girl and Girl. I think a lot of local artists will know them. They've kind of been a breakout, like an international breakout for a Gold Coast band. They signed to Sub Pop in America. So, and most people know, you know, Sub Pop's biggest signing was obviously Nirvana. So that's their latest single. They've put out a double single out, so you can go and check that out on streaming. That's called It's Dead, that song. Also supporting on the night is Selv, which is another Gold Coast band that has broken through. They were Gold Coast Music winners for Video of the Year last year.
0: I knew they sounded familiar for an award.
1: And they were up for the finalists at the QMAs, the Queensland Music Awards. They recorded their music at Abbey Road in London. So, yeah, they're going big places. And the third act there is New South Wales art rock four-piece, Purple Disturbance, who sort of play sort of an experimental sort of art rock sort of thing. The big thing with this event, which is hard to know whether it's marketing or not, but the event is saying that there is a surprise headliner.
0: So what? Tomorrow at the Cooley Hotel?
1: At the Cooley Hotel, yeah. I'm still waiting for social media to sort of break and something to leak, but they're basically saying the hottest band in the country right now. I don't know how
0: the
1: big that
0: hottest
1: band is,
0: in the country. That's a big call.
1: It is a big call, and maybe that's going to drive some ticket sales from them. But regardless, even you know, the fact that Girl and Girl, Selv, Purple Disturbance are there, and there's going to be a headliner above that, sounds all very promising. But, yeah, billed as the party of the year, they're saying. So blending some surf culture, some film, some live music all into one. So they're in final release of tickets, I can see online. Doors open at 6 p.m. this Friday.
0: So 17. Tomorrow, Coolangatta Hotel. I know I lose track of the days too. And yep. It's an 18-plus.
1: 18-plus, yes.
0: Okay, so Sundown Festival. Tell me about that. This is on Saturday.
1: Yeah, Sundown Festival is a local music festival. It's a free festival and a street party, and it actually earned a finalist spot for the Queensland Music Awards last year, People's Choice Award for Festival of the Year. So this is a collaboration with the Gold Coast Music Network, but also the Gold Coast City Council, and there's a whole bunch of bands playing. But I thought I'd play a track from the headliner called Pacific Avenue.
0: This is called Working Class Hero.

0: actually really like that too. These are all bands that I have not spent much time listening to. So what can you tell me about Pacific Avenue?
1: I haven't sort of followed them too closely either. They're from Gerringong in New South Wales. They were their debut album was up for an ARIA. They got nominated for that, and they've just released a new album called Love Sick Sentimental. So definitely check it out. Sort of the indie rock sort of anthems type of thing. But very, very, very popular. And definitely the younger audience will know that band. But this is a free gig, Sundown Festival at Southport in Narang Street in the mall there. And the lineup also features Letters to Lions, who are from Sydney, the Cauliflowers, who are sort of Byron Bay, Northern Rivers area, Laurel Hill, which is a Gold Coast band, which we're hearing a lot about at the moment. Yours to Keep is also a Gold Coast band, and another band there called Hail. So it's a mixture of sort of rising national acts with some homegrown Gold Coast talent. And this is all part of the street art, Surface Festival and some of the street art. And they've got a laneway takeover with emerging artists. They've got street food and a whole lot of things going on.
0: So, 3:30 on Saturday afternoon through till 8 p.m. And it's a

0: free concert.
1: Mm. All ages, free entry, no tickets required, 3:30 to 8 p.m.
0: Ah, gotta love a free concert. Oh, so good. Yeah. All right, we're now going to play a little bit of Brain Electric. Let's hear it.
1: Yep.

0: That is Brain Electric returning for a one-off show this Sunday at Moe's Desert Clubhouse. And a bit of a personal connection for you, Justin Hero from the Gold Coast Music Network.
1: There is. This is a bit of a bittersweet gig for me, and I will be at this gig. So, yeah, personally, my son and guitarist William Horrow's plays in this band, and he's moving to the UK in a couple of weeks permanently to pursue his music career over there as a session guitarist. So, but talking about Brain Electric, they're a Gold Coast supergroup collective made up of a bunch of sort of Gold Coast session musos, including, and it's actually the brainchild, pun intended, of Matt Gray, who's Matty Made It, who's a Gold Coast producer, was Gold Coast Producer of the Year in 2024 at the Gold Coast Music Awards. And the other band members include Sam Bessmer-Burt, Donovan Lee, Fraser Parrott, Ash Hutton on saxophone, and obviously William Horrow as well. So, it's going to be a great night. It is Sunday night, but the doors open at 6 p.m, so it'll be a little bit earlier. There are three surprise guest vocalists on the night. I know who they are, but I can't actually tell. But two of them are at least finalists and have been winners at the Gold Coast Music Awards, so the quality's there. But you can expect sort of a high energy fusion of jazz, funk, and house, some groove sort of built into there. So,
0: okay, weekend sorted. Live music and some amazing, really solid performances coming up. So check out your gig guides this morning. Hopefully we have helped you on your way. Yes, you are champing at the bit to say one more thing, Justin Hero.
1: Don't miss this gig. Is that what I was going to talk about, the other gigs?
0: Yes, there are. Do you want to quickly go through the other gigs?
1: Yeah, I might just go through the other gigs. So Friday night there's Camera Shy with Miles and Jolie, which are both Gold Coast artists at Vinny's Dive Bar. Also Friday 17th we've got Eric Wiedemann, who's the vocalist and singer from 1927. He's playing at the Wallaby. That's Friday. And we've got Fundamentals at Burleigh Town Hotel on Saturday. Junior Burger is an all-ages gig at Moe's Desert.
0: Apparently they're really great. I've never seen them live.
1: Yeah, they're very funny guys. Very funny guys. So, that's worth all ages from 12 p.m. And Noel Robertson, who we've talked about on the show before, he's got a CD launch actually before. It's a matinee before the Brain Electric gig on Sunday. So,
0: okay. So, yep. No excuses. Get out there. Support your local music right here on ABC Gold Coast. And something very exciting, because every Friday, and I know you know this, Justin Hero, from the Gold Coast Music Network, thank you again for a great gig guide.
1: No problem.
0: But between 10:30 and 11, and every Friday we do a thing called Musical Milestones, where you have to choose three songs to sum up your life. Well, three songs that mark big moments in your life. And Peter Oxley from the Sunny Boys is going to be my guest. So if you are a fan of the Sunny Boys, not that you're not listening to the show from 8:30 in the morning, but make sure you're definitely listening between 10:30 and 11 tomorrow.
1: I've already got my tickets for the show, so in Brisbane.
0: Oh, yeah, that's right. Sunny Roma Boys. Roma Parklands is where they're performing. It's a one-off celebrating, a 4-LP box set, as Peter will explain any excuse so that they can perform now to say, see, we have new music, well, old music that's all compiled together, and they're going to be celebrating with The Clouds and Spy versus Spy.
1: Awesome.
0: So yeah, check that out. That's a little later in the year. This is Evermore and Light Surrounding You. The lineup for one of our favourite art festivals was unveiled last night. You'll hear all about it next.

0: More and lights surrounding you on 91.7 ABC Gold Coast. Get excited because it is not long now until one of the Gold Coast's biggest art festivals is back, and this year it is boasting a massive lineup. That festival, Bleach, a celebration of contemporary arts that last night dropped the official lineup for this year's event. Felix Pervel is the artistic director, and he caught up with our very own Trevor Jackson on Breakfast.
1: Look, it's been a really exciting journey building the program for Bleach 2026. We started with a couple of massive central works. So Beacon by Everybody Now, which we've already talked about, but which has an enormous community choir component, certainly adding to that 290. But look, by aiming to kind of transform the Hotter Precinct for Bleach this year, we've really turned all of the venues upside down and inside out and found new ways to fill them. And it has meant inviting some really exciting artists, not only from the Gold Coast, but from all over the country and a few internationals as well.
2: So many events, I don't even know where to start. I've just picked out a few here. The Butterfly Who Flew Into the Rave was sort of bringing Berlin to Hotter, but then it actually turns into an actual rave. And I know so much of it's about community engagement. So basically people can become part of that installation.
1: That's right. It is an incredible 60-minute dance work that takes 3 days at the infamous Berghain and boils it down into a non-stop techno dance work. It's absolutely incredible. It's toured all over the world, and we're thrilled to be bringing it to the basement at Hotter. And then hot on the heels of that show, on both the Friday and Saturday nights, the audience is invited to get up and dance, and it will become Club Peroxide, the festival club.
2: Join the show. I think that's absolutely brilliant. So much that's going on. You've got Indigenous artists involved. You've got local arts companies involved. You've got international acts. It's so big in its scope. It's just almost impossible to get your head around.
1: Well, look, we've planned it so that people, if they're overwhelmed, can just turn up and enjoy the ride. We've programmed really from midday until midnight, and a lot of those performances do happen during the daytime. So you can come, you can see a band play, then you can go to a ticketed performance in the afternoon, then come out, have dinner, see some more music for free, wander around, see the various art installations, and then maybe see another ticketed show in the evening. And then after that, have a boogie.
2: I guess that's part of the whole idea of bringing everything together at Hotter at the one location this year, because previously Bleach has been in numerous locations spread out across

0: the city. By doing that, you might want to check out local legends like Tijuana Cartel and then wander off and go and see some artistic performance elsewhere on the side.
1: That's right. And I think trying to create that real festival energy when audiences mix. I love how intergenerational the audiences are for Bleach. And it's a real opportunity, I guess, to come together as a community to celebrate art, to celebrate one another, and to feel that transformative energy that only a festival can really create.
0: Give me a couple of highlights that you've liked to single out in terms of getting people excited about what's on the agenda this year.
1: Look, I'm really thrilled to be bringing Gravity and Other Myths to Hotta. They are a fantastic circus company. I think Australia's best acrobatics company. And this is their international breakthrough work. It has been doing the rounds for some time, but it has never made it to Queensland for a proper season. And we're thrilled to be putting it on stage. This will happen actually on the stage with the audience on stage as well, so you're kind of up close and intimate with them. It is a brilliant piece for the whole family, and I think a wonderful access point to the festival.
0: How many people can you fit on a stage with the performers?
1: I think 300.
0: Really?
1: Yeah.
0: Is that inside or is that the outdoor stage?
1: That's inside.
0: Wow. Okay. And will there be stuff on the outdoor stage as well in the amphitheatre?
1: There will. We've got two massive concerts on the opening weekend in the amphitheatre. And then for the final weekend, we are going back inside the Hotta Black Box on stage and turning it into a wrestling ring for this completely wild contemporary dance come martial arts wrestling battle called Cuddle, which is, you really just got to trust me and come on the ride because it is brilliant. It's hard to describe.
2: So many words you would not expect to be fitted into one sentence there. Martial arts and cuddle. Felix Pervel is the artistic director of Bleach, speaking to Trevor Jackson about what is in store for you. It is 28 to 11. In just a moment, the rising popularity of reverse mortgages. What you need to know. And it's dark. It's been described as High School Musical's darker, dirtier cousin. Pretty apt if you remember the 1988 cult classic.
3: You a Heather?
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0: That is The Cure. In Between Days on 91.7 ABC Gold Coast. If you're inching closer to the age of retirement, but not old enough to access your super, you might be considering what your options are to free up cash. Maybe you own a home and you're not ready to sell, but wouldn't mind financing some renovations, a new car, or a holiday. A credit card might be a tempting way to do that for others, particularly for those aged 55 and over. Here on the Gold Coast, new data is revealing that reverse mortgages are a popular choice. Darren Moffat is CEO of Seniors First, a reverse mortgage brokerage business, and he's explaining here to Emily Dobson what a reverse mortgage actually is and what are some of the risks.
1: Yes, a reverse mortgage is a special loan for people aged over 55 who are homeowners, and it allows them to release equity without selling, and they don't have to make regular repayments on the loan. They don't typically need income to qualify, but the amount that they can borrow is restricted by age. So at, say, age 65, you can get up sort of about 20% out, and it goes up as you get older. The loan is repaid when you sell the property or when you pass away. So at that point, you pay back the debt plus any interest. You can service the interest on these loans whilst you have it, but you're not obligated to do so.
2: And drawing equity, that means you'd need to own your home outright.
1: Not necessarily. You can own the home and have a mortgage on it. We often refinance people that have, say, a small residual home loan. That's actually quite a big use case. They might be struggling on the pension, you know, might have retired. They're really finding it hard to pay the home loan. You can pay the home loan out often with a reverse mortgage. That's possible.
2: What are the risks associated with doing something like taking out a reverse mortgage?
1: Look, it's a little known fact that reverse mortgages are the most heavily regulated credit product in Australia. So there's a lot of protections for this kind of product. We're Seniors First, we're a specialist broker. We've been doing it for 20 years. We've seen things change, and it's very different from what it was sort of 20 years ago. The key thing with these loans is that you deal with recognised lenders or brokers in the space. If you do that, then there are regulations that give you protections enshrined in law. So the main one is what's called a no negative equity guarantee. And that means that you can never be kicked out of the house. You just stay in the house as long as you live, and you can't owe more than what the home is worth.
2: And things like interest, I imagine your interest rate could compound quite quickly. And even in that case, does it mean that you can't owe more than what the home's valued at?
1: Well, yes, that's a very important question. So even under a worst case scenario where the interest compounds quickly and say your property price goes down, you still can't owe more than what the house eventually sells for. So whether that means you sell it of your own volition or indeed after you passed away, right? So that key protection is there. But when it comes to the interest, this is when it's very important to use a specialist broker, because a specialist broker understands how to structure the loan to minimise your interest costs and also can also negotiate with the lender. The thing that really moves the dial is structuring the loan so that you only draw what you need up front and you draw the rest of the money gradually. If you do that, the cost can actually be very modest.
2: Now, new figures from Seniors First released today have shown that the Gold Coast has been a really popular location for people that are choosing to take out a reverse mortgage in Queensland. Why is that, and what are the suburbs that you're seeing the greatest interest in this kind of loan?
1: Well, I don't know about you, but I'm not surprised the Gold Coast is the hot spot. I mean, it's good country. There's a lot of attractions for living on the Gold Coast. So I think there's a couple of factors driving it. Like, one, clearly because it's such a friendly spot for retirees, people are, I think, probably less inclined to downsize and move again. They want to stay in the home. For that reason, they might want to release the equity rather than downsize. And two, I think Well, clearly the Gold Coast and other places like it in Queensland are a very popular destination for people already downsizing. So, you know, they will typically move from other areas, sell, downsize, come into the Gold Coast. And so, you know, if people have already done that and they need a little bit more cash to top up their retirement funding, then reverse mortgage can make sense.
2: And in terms of interest rate, how does it compare to something like people who might be needing that extra cash flow might reach for a credit card? Is that something that the interest rates are quite comparable or not quite?
1: Oh, it's way cheaper than a credit card. I mean, credit cards are ridiculously expensive. And unfortunately, we see a lot of people come to us and they've racked up, you know, $20,000, $40,000 of credit card debt because credit cards are so easy to get. And they're paying 20%, 20, 24% interest on that debt, which is awful. The rates on a reverse mortgage are a little bit higher than a normal home loan rate.
0: All right, that's a bit of an insight there from Darren Moffat, CEO of Seniors First, which is a reverse mortgage brokerage business. As we like to say, do seek your own financial expert advice. Interesting, Brownie on the text line says, bad idea, bad idea. He says, they take a stranglehold on your property. It happened to my grandma. They took everything in the end. So his experience is not good. But as I mentioned, do seek your own financial advice, but that is a bit of an insight into how it all works. Very popular, nonetheless, it seems, here on the Gold Coast. 17 degrees currently at Canungra, which feels comparatively 15. Coolangatta is 16, but it does feel like 11. More clouds, showers to come, up to 30 mils forecast. Can you believe that? With the beautiful weather we've had the last couple of days. In just a moment, we're going to speak to an actor. She's part of the cast of Heathers. Yes, the cult classic film starring Winona Ryder and Christian Slater is now a musical and it is coming to Hotter, not too far away. And we'll find out what it's been like for this particular actor who has made her professional debut in this production. But first.

0: Stumbling In, Susie Quattro and Chris Norman on 91.7 ABC Gold Coast. Before Winona Ryder was in the upside down world in Stranger Things, she was one of the biggest stars of the late 80s and 90s. Among her hits, of course, Beetlejuice, Edward Scissorhands, Bram Stoker's Dracula, and of course, Heathers.
1: You a Heather?
2: No, I'm a Veronica. I wanted to be a member of the most powerful clique in school.
3: Dear Diary, Heather told me she teaches people real life. 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
4: 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You were a Girl Scout cookie. 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
5: I don't really like my friends.
6: I don't really like your friends either. Maybe it's time to take a vacation.
7: I just killed my best friend.
8: And your worst enemy.
7: Same difference.
0: Yeah, Winona played the character Veronica Sawyer, the only member of the high school clique who was not named Heather. That film, now a musical, it's coming to Hotter, July 30 to August 9. Abigail Sharp plays the yellow Heather, and this musical is her professional debut, and she is pumped.
9: It's definitely been absolutely everything I thought it would be and more. It's been so exciting. It's the coolest thing to be living out sort of a childhood dream and just having it, everything that I've worked for, just come into fruition. I think some things that have surprised me, it has been difficult at times to do the show every single day, so I'm definitely learning how to pace myself and learning stamina and things like that, but I really did not anticipate the response that this show would get, especially on social media and the way that the fans interact and the noise that we get every night when we just do that first. I don't know if you know much about the show, but we do this Heather's entrance, which is one of the characters that I play, and the audience will just erupt into applause, and it is really just, there's no feeling like it. It's the craziest feeling in the world.
0: I know. And it's addictive, I'm guessing.
9: It is.
0: I'm guessing. For those who are not aware of the cult classic that is Heathers, starring Winona Ryder and Christian Slater from 1988, I'm going to guess you weren't even born back then, Abigail.
9: No, I wasn't.
0: Tell me about your character and how it fits into the story.
9: So I play Heather McNamara, and she is one of the three Heathers. So there's three girls who are kind of the top of the food chain. They're the most popular girls in school, and well, all three of their names are Heather. Each of the Heathers, they kind of have a bit of a different personality, and they all wear their signature color that kind of signifies something different. So Heather Chandler, she wears red, and she's like the head of the group. She's the top girl in the school. She's the most powerful. And then my character, she wears yellow, and that represents cowardice. And so she's a little bit more scared. She's a little bit more naive. But she also has some really funny comedic moments in the show, which is really fun to play.
0: In preparation for your role, Abigail, did you watch the film? Was that part of what you had to do?
9: I did. I watched the film. I watched, there's actually a pro shot of the musical that I was able to watch. I tried to research as much as I can. When we did rehearsals, our director, Andy Fickman, actually did a pop quiz with us every day. So we would learn different things about the musical and the way that the musical came about, but also about the movie. Yeah. And so I feel quite knowledgeable now on the topic if I remember everything from rehearsals.
0: Abigail Sharp, one of the stars of Heathers. It's coming to Hotter, 91.7 ABC Gold Coast. When you first saw the film, which has been, I guess, described as High School Musical's darker, dirtier cousin, and I would actually say that's a fair assessment, what was your reaction to it? Because it is quite dark. It's funny, but it's dark.
9: Yeah. It's a wacky film, if I'm quite honest. It was, I think I watched it first when I was actually quite young. I think I watched it when I was about 12 or 13. And I thought that it was the coolest thing in the world, but I also was very shocked by it. But it is, it's just, it's addictive. And I see why it's got that cult following, because it is just, it's not like anything else from its time and when it was released. And it's, yeah, it's edgy and it's cool, but it's also, yeah, it's really funny. And I think in the musical, we're able to really showcase the comedy on it, of it, as well as the storyline.
0: How close-knit is the cast?
9: Very close-knit. I've definitely made friends for life in this cast. It's so nice to have each other, especially to lift each other up and just to, yeah, it's just so nice to have such a great support system.
0: Acting, singing, movement, it's all in there. Is there something that you prefer doing?
9: I've always danced. So I started dancing when I was really young. So that was kind of my first sort of taste of performing arts or musical theatre when I would do those, my dance recitals. But then I developed a really strong passion for singing. I just loved to sing. Like as a kid, I would just sing all around the house. So I think that definitely it was no surprise to my parents when I decided that I wanted to do musical theatre. I was always that child that was just obsessed with it.
0: So you were the one who's standing up going, look at me, I got a song, I got a dance.
9: Look at me, look at me.
0: Oh, I love that. What is your favourite scene in the whole of Heathers, whether you're in it or you're not in it? What do you look forward to every night?
9: My favourite scene is absolutely, it's called Dead Gay Son. Now, I don't want to give too much away for the people who are still going to come see the show, but there is a funeral at the start of Act One and it gets a bit crazy and it gets quite fun and then it turns into just an absolute, ball of a number. It's so fun and the song's so fun to sing. And it's also the only moment where the whole cast, our whole company is on stage together. So it's just so nice to have, that time together on the stage to just dance and sing and have fun.
0: Star of the musical Heathers, that's Abigail Sharp, and it's coming to Hotter from July 30 and runs through to August 9. It is 7 to 11 on 91.7 ABC Gold Coast. Good morning. My name's Nicole Dyer, and this is Daniel Hayes from the Bureau of Meteorology. Hello, Daniel.
1: Good morning, Nicole.
0: Hello. I don't think I've had much shower activity, if any, at Mermaid Beach, but apparently a little further north, the northern end of the Gold Coast has had a bit of shower activity. So where is this rain coming from and how soon will it get here?
1: Well, look, you can see it on the radar, most of it. In fact, some quite heavy showers sitting off the coast at the moment. We are seeing a few flashes of lightning mixed in with that as well. So the trough is deepening out there. We did have that upper-level trough that moved across yesterday afternoon and evening. That did bring a few little showers in and around parts of the coast, but it's moved offshore and is now out basically reinforcing our surface trough that's out there and likely seeing that deepen and develop into a low-pressure system in coming days. So the chance of showers and maybe even some thunderstorms from that system is going to persist for a number of days, but at this stage at least, most of the activity is offshore. And we needed to move in a bit closer to see that coming in across the coast and starting to find some rain gauges.
0: Are we still on track to get some of this rain of up to 30 mils, or is it going to be very isolated?
1: Look, it'll very much depend on whether that heavy stuff moves in. So if you do get a thunderstorm come in, looking at the radar imagery, there is some quite heavy showers out there at the moment. So if you happen to be in a boat under them, you probably would be getting 20 or 30 mils. But we just need it to move in a bit closer. We've got two things at play. We've got that big high-pressure ridge, which is sitting over us right on the coast at the moment. And then we've got that trough, which is developing offshore. So we need our trough to shift in a little bit closer and that onshore flow to push some more of those showers in around the coast itself. So it's going to be a little bit of a battle day today as to how much of it actually moves in across us on the coast and whether we get 1 to 5 millimetres or whether we see those heavier ones come through and we get 20, 30 millimetres, maybe even a bit more. If we get a decent thunderstorm out of this, there's potential to see over 50 millimetres, at least in an isolated spot, but it's going to be very isolated and it's very much dependent on the day-to-day shifting of those patterns.
0: All right, okay, wait and see. Thank you very much, Daniel Hayes from the Bureau of Meteorology. Let's go out with some wet. It's not yet, but it'll come. Love is all around.

Four Weddings and a Funeral very much brought that song to our attention. Wet, wet, wet on 91.7 ABC Gold Coast. Conversations today. Sarah Kanoski's interview from 2023 with Sam Neill, who passed away earlier this week from a midwinter sleigh ride through Polish mountains to a solitary night laying on the ground of the Sistine Chapel to becoming a winemaker. Sam describes his life as a whole lot of strange, funny, and mostly wonderful accidents. This very special conversation, Go Nowhere, coming up right after your latest ABC News at 11. On behalf of the morning's program, myself and Chloe, thank you so much for being part of the show and taking the time to text and call. Brownie, thank you for your lovely comments. We'll catch you tomorrow from 8:30. It's news time.

0: ABC News. Good morning, I'm Maria Hatzakis. Queensland MP Tim Manders been reinstated as the state's Olympics racing and sports minister. He stood aside from cabinet in May after the Australian Electoral Commission referred him to federal police amid questions about his enrolment status. The AFP has cleared him of any wrongdoing and closed its investigation. Mr. Manders says he's always maintained his innocence and has paid an enormous price.
1: My integrity's been attacked. My reputation's been smeared. My family's been hurt. All because of lies. And now the AFP has come out and, as I said, vindicated what I have said right from the very beginning.
0: US military strikes are continuing against Iran, which is retaliating with its own attacks in the region. Ali Crew has details.
2: US Central Command says the latest round of attacks are about holding Iran accountable at the Commander-in-Chief's direction. The military says it's also shot Hellfire missiles at an empty oil tanker sailing towards Karg Island as it enforces a blockade of Iranian ports. Meanwhile, warning sirens have sounded in Bahrain as Iranian missiles and drones hit sites across the Gulf. In Kuwait, the army says it has shot down four cruise missiles and 21 drones in its airspace. Iran's top negotiator with the US says Iran's national security depends on Tehran maintaining its control of the Strait of Hormuz, and that negotiation, along with war, is part of Iran's strategy of resistance.
0: Police are investigating a fatal crash on the Fraser Coast. Officers say an e-scooter collided with an electric skateboard on Boat Harbour Drive at Urangan about 7 o'clock last night. A 39-year-old man riding the e-scooter died at the scene. A 30-year-old man who was riding the electric skateboard was taken to hospital with serious injuries. The UK's outgoing PM Sir Keir Starmer says he's reached the end of his political journey at his final Prime Minister's questions before standing down. Europe correspondent Mazoe Ford reports from London.
3: The normal political hostilities were mostly set aside during Sir Keir Starmer's final Prime Minister's questions. MPs on all sides paid tribute, traded jokes and shared anecdotes.
4: To my colleagues on these benches, I am proud of all we have achieved together and proud of each and every one of you. To my successor and each of you, I will give my full support.
3: Sir Keir was pushed to resign after a series of missteps and scandals and disastrous local election results for his Labour Party in May.
4: Goodbye.
3: He'll be replaced by Labour MP Andy Burnham. Mazoe Ford, ABC News London.
0: Back home, eight Labrador retrievers have been found at a golf course in a rural town north of Gympie, prompting concerns they may have been dumped by a backyard dog breeder. Jessica Ross has the story.
5: Vicky Kirko was among a group of Kilkeven residents who spotted, then captured, the skittish dogs. The pack included several adult males, an adult female and three-month-old puppies.
6: We can only assume backyard breeders. Maybe they had a complaint against them.
5: Despite a social media appeal, the owner hasn't come forward. The dogs had no microchips and were taken to the pound. Ms. Kirko says the golf course borders the Wide Bay Highway, so the animals could have come from anywhere.
6: I know that people struggle at the moment, but they didn't need to dump them.
5: It's hoped the dogs can be rehomed through the RSPCA.
0: In soccer, Argentina is celebrating progressing to the final of the Men's World Cup after beating England 2-1 in Atlanta. ABC Sports' Amanda Shalala reports.
7: Argentina has once again pulled off a miraculous comeback to break millions of English hearts and keep this pulsating title defence beating. Anthony Gordon converted England's pressure with the first goal of the game in the second half, but Argentina seized control from there. Enzo Fernandez equalised in the 85th minute and Lautaro Martinez clinched the win in injury time. Lionel Messi provided both assists as La Albiceleste move into the final against Spain, while England ponders another campaign where it's fallen short.
0: The weather for Queensland, isolated showers about eastern Cape York, mostly sunny elsewhere apart from the southeast where it'll be partly cloudy with showers. Brisbane 21, Sunshine Coast 20, Gold Coast 19, Toowoomba 17.
8: So there I was in Auntie Jean's frock.
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0: Today I want to bring you my conversation with the actor Sam Neill, who died this week. Sam was a winemaker, an author, a cancer survivor, and a father of four. While making Pinot Noir, he cared for cows, pigs, ducks, and horses on his farm in New Zealand. Sam also starred in more than 100 films over his career, including Jurassic Park, My Brilliant Career, and The Piano. A few years ago, when he was stuck for some months in Sydney while undergoing treatment for cancer, Sam found himself with a lot of time on his hands to reflect on his eclectic life. I spoke with Sam Neill in 2023, after the release of his memoir, Did I Ever Tell You This? Hello, Sam.
19: Hello, Sarah.
0: You're variously described as a New Zealand actor or an Australian actor, but actually it's Northern Ireland that has the first claim on you. How is this so?
19: My family came from there originally about 150 years ago, 1861 to be precise, and we came out to New Zealand at that point. But we've always had those Irish connections, and my mother's family and my father's family were both army. I should have been army too, but I'm sort of too hopeless for that. But my father's family always had connections to the Royal Irish Fusiliers, who no longer exist. They're a Northern Irish regiment, British Army. And he left school, went to Sandhurst and became an officer. He was with the British Army for 20 years. And I was born in Omagh, Northern Ireland, as a result of that. We left in 1954 or 5, something like that. And as a result, I was spared all the agonies of the Troubles, and I was brought up in New Zealand. But I feel very connected to Ireland. I love going back there. And as soon as I get off a plane, there's something about the place that makes me feel comfortable and as if I belong there. And I've never known whether that's to do with DNA or whether it's to do with, you know, my first 6 or 7 years of my life. But I feel at home there, but I know it's not my home.
0: How had your mum and dad first met one another, do you know?
19: It was at school, actually. Dad was sent across, like a lot of colonial boys, he was sent to school in England. He went to Harrow School, which I imagine was a pretty miserable experience.
0: Not a barrel of laughs.
19: No, I would think so, with all those toffs bullying you and all that stuff. But his housemaster was very kind to him and took an interest in Dad. And Dad was always grateful to him for that. And his housemaster's family knew my grandmother's family, and they were introduced at school, but I don't think they had a romance or anything until they were perhaps both 27 or something, and the war was beginning. And Dad realised that he'd have to hurry things along because my mother was being posted abroad, and he went down to Waterloo Station and and demanded that the love of his life should not be sent abroad. And somehow or other, he pulled that off. And so Mum left the army. She was in the Women's Army Corps and instead had a family.
0: Hmm. What did they look like at that stage of their lives?
19: My mother was so pretty, you know. She never wore any makeup or I saw her perhaps once with lipstick on her whole life. And my father was a very distinguished, very handsome man. And we were all rather in the shadow. He was a very charismatic man.
0: You spent a lot of time with your Welsh grandmother, your mum's mum, when you were a little boy. What are your memories of her?
19: I think my love of animals comes from her as much as anything. She was a widow. Her husband, my grandfather, was killed in 1917 in France. And she'd lived on a widow's pension for many years, lived on the smell of an oily rag. She'd had a riding school at one point. I was sent there for about 6 months before we went to New Zealand. to spend that time with her. And I was put into school, and I just absolutely adored her. She was the kindest person. She was the sort of person that had a menagerie of animals around her, including, when I was there, a crow who had fallen out of the nest, and she'd taken it inside and fed it with an eyedropper. And this crow sort of ran the place. She had dogs and cats and things, but the crow was in charge.
10: That sounds a little bit witchy, Sam. Yeah. Well, I have to say.
19: Well, the crow was, you know, they're a very assertive bird, and everyone did what they were told. And then one day, I wasn't there, but one day she had a garden out the back. She'd grown vegetables. This was in Wales, Tenby in Wales. And the crow would accompany my grandmother gardening out the back. And one day she was aware that the crow was talking to a bunch of crows up in the trees behind her. And they were talking down to the crow. And to her surprise, the crow, who never flew, couldn't be bothered, flew up and joined them and had a bit of a chat, and then flew away and disappeared. Mm. And she thought, well, that's good. You know, he or she has gone off to join the friends, and we won't see him or her again. But about a year later, she was in the garden digging, and she heard a familiar sort of that ugly crow call, ah, ah, up in the trees. And she looked up, and without question, that was her crow who was looking at her with a partner. Oh. And it was as if the crow had come back to see my grandmother and say, look, I'm all right now. I'm married. And the crow flew down, landed on my grandmother's shoulder, and had a long chat into her ear, explaining things, flew up, joined the partner. They both looked down at my grandmother, and they flew away, never seen again. But she had that sort of connection with animals. And she also, I have two or three paintings by her. She could paint horses beautifully. She loved horses. And I've got a painting she did of my grandfather's horse. My grandfather, there was an expedition into Tibet in, I think, 1906, something like that. It's called the Young Husband Expedition. My grandfather was an officer on that trip. It was an invasion, really. And they went all the way to Lhasa. And my grandfather took his polar pony in there, who got lame in Lhasa, so he had to lead the pony all the way back. He wasn't going to leave it there. He led it all the way, it was like 600 miles back into India. And I have this beautiful painting that my grandmother did of that little polar pony. It wasn't a pretty pony. It was called the Unt, which means the camel in whatever the language there is.
10: It had other virtues if it made that journey, that pony. Your mother inherited this love of horses, and when you were a little boy living by the Irish Sea, she'd sometimes get back and forth to town with a donkey and a cart. Do you remember riding in that cart behind the donkey?
19: Well, I remember the donkey very well, and that's how we used to get into town. And Dad had a little car. We didn't have one. And we would go and get our groceries and things on the donkey cart. And also, it was a very bad-tempered donkey. A lot of donkeys are.
10: I was going to say, as opposed to those famously good-natured donkeys.
19: Well, this one was called Ginny, and she's a beautiful donkey. But I was riding on the back of Ginny one day, and she decided to eject me, like, you know, the ejector seat, and I shot over this barbed wire fence. And I still bear the scar on my left knee for where Ginny decided she didn't want me on her back anymore.
10: In her later years in New Zealand, your mum would sometimes drive her pony and trap into town there to do her shopping. What happened one day when she encountered some Hell's Angels bikies?
19: Yeah, she was a very bold woman, my mother. I was horrified one day. I said, Dad had died and she was on her own. I said, are you still picking up hitchhikers? She said, oh, yes, darling, of course I am. And I said, do you feel that's safe? And she said, of course it's safe. I said, how is it safe? She said, I make them drive because they'll never... I said, what? I said, what are you thinking? She said, well, if they've got their hands on the wheel, what can they do to me? It does make sort of sense. But she had a pony and trap, and she'd drive into Moscow. I think it was the only person who would do that, and drive into town just for fun. And she loved motorbikes. She'd driven a motorbike in the war delivering dispatches. And the Hell's Angels were in town. She was very intrigued by motorbikes. She'd stopped and she saw the guy that was clearly the leader. And they started chatting and she said, could I have a ride on the back of your motorbike? And he said, oh, okay. So this little old lady got on the back and they roared around Mosgiel, the local town. And she'd made a deal with him that if he gave her the ride, she would take him for a ride on her pony and trap. So when they got back, all the bikies were having a good laugh because whatever his name was had to get on and go around the block on a pony and trap. It's a little undignified for an Hell's Angel, but
10: That's the greatest bikey story I've ever heard, I think. So as you mentioned, when you were still just quite young, seven or so, the family sailed to New Zealand to make your homes there. What did the other kids make of you, young Nigel Neal, as you were then, when you arrived with that name and a plummy accent?
19: Well, I think that's the origins of being an actor, really. And I often ask my friends, you know, what did your parents do, my acting friends? And a lot of them had sort of itinerant backgrounds. Hugo Weaving, who's a friend, for instance, his father was in BP Oil, I think, and they moved around. Hugo was actually born in Nigeria, you know. And if your parents are in the diplomatic corps or in the army or something, you're always being sent to a different school. And what you want to do at school is to fit in more than anything else. So I arrived in New Zealand with a very plummy accent. And at playtime, I would get the hell beaten out of me. So I thought, well, if the accent's a problem, I'm going to change it. This is, you know, at 7 years old, you're thinking, I've got to sort of perform as something else. So the accent went pretty quickly, and I guess I turned myself into a New Zealander pretty fast.
10: You were sent off to boarding school in Christchurch, which you did not enjoy, but what were some of the things that made that time bearable?
19: Look, I think boarding school's a mixed blessing, really. And while you don't want to be sent away from home and not see your parents for 3 months, which seems like an eternity when you're a small child, there were things to be said for it too. I learned sort of self-reliance. I learned how to make friends. And I learned how to survive. So there are lessons to be learnt everywhere, even at boarding school. And I retreated into books and so on. I was never a sporty boy. But I learned to love books, and there were sort of some tentative steps into a bit of acting, I suppose. We would do little plays. There was one teacher who would make us do plays on the lawn. But I could never get into the major production at Medbury School. That was my prep school. Because in order to be in a musical, it was important to be in the first 11 and play cricket as well. So,
10: of course. Yeah.
19: So in the Pirates of Penzance, I was a bridesmaid, you know, and humiliating.
10: You had a stutter as a kid. What happened with that when you were acting?
19: Yes, I did. I have a very bad stutter, actually. So I was a very silent child, I guess, and I lived in fear of adults talking to me because as soon as I did, I would clam up and just sort of go, like that. But that gradually faded. It sort of disappeared around adolescence, I think. And I think acting had a lot to do with that because, you know, they talk about doctor theatre. You find actors suffering from all sorts of things. As soon as they step onto stage, they disappear and then come back as soon as they step off stage.
10: What's that about? Why?
19: I don't know. It's a sort of miraculous thing. There's something about theatre that does that to people. That's what happened to me. And I found that I could actually have clarity on stage and that helped me in life.
10: Were movies and TV a part of your life while you were growing up?
19: Yeah, we didn't have television until I was, 12 or something, so that wasn't a part of my life. But we had the movies, and in the holidays in Dunedin, which is, you know, a medium-sized city, I think there were 7 or 8 different cinemas. And it often rains there, it's a terrible climate. There's nothing better to go to the movies. And that was where my sort of imaginative life lay, I suppose. And I was particularly fond of British movies rather than American movies. So, you know, we were very free-range kids. You wouldn't see your parents all day. I'd take the bus into town and go and see a movie. I didn't have the imagination to see myself as ever being in the movies. That was such an unlikely thing. But, you know, they always talk about you should have dreams and you should follow your dreams. I didn't have any dreams. It never, never occurred to me that I could possibly have a life on celluloid.
10: Today you're hearing my conversation with the late actor Sam Neill. Besides taking refuge from the rain in one of those cinemas in Dunedin, how else would your family spend their summer holidays?
19: Yes, we never had a holiday house or anything like that, but we had some terrible old boats and we had a crappy old English van, a Bedford Dormobile, dreadful thing. And we would tootle off to the mountains, and it's, you know, that's always been my sort of dreamland, are the mountains of New Zealand, the rivers and the peaks. Our greatest family times were up there. Dad taught me to fish. We would ski together. And we camped in all sorts of unlikely places. Mum cooked. She was a better fisher person than the rest of us. She was quietly competent at everything, my mother, but she made it always seem like my father was better than her. He wasn't. And as a result, that's always been my sort of dream time place, the mountains of New Zealand. And that's where I live now. And one of the great blessings of my career is that I've been able to afford a little farm and grow wine. That's how I ended up there.
10: I think you started taking on paid work when you were just 12 or so. What were some of the more memorable jobs you had back as a teenager?
19: Yeah, well, kids worked in those days.
10: We didn't have dreams, but we worked.
19: That's right. So I think probably my first job was we'd get chucked out of the house at 12 during the school holidays and find a job. I worked in timber yards. I emptied rubbish bins at a camping ground. I was a groundskeeper at a golf club. I put jam into tarts
10: That's a good one.
19: In a bakery, yeah. Yeah, rather repetitive. You get RSI in your wrist from the jam. So all sorts of strange jobs, but they were always good for you. You know, you learned how to get on with people and make friends and stay under the radar and all that stuff.
10: After school, you took some time finishing an arts degree. Tell me about the role that the late, great satirist John Clarke played in you actually managing to finish your degree.
19: Yes, it's funny, isn't it? I mean, I took 5 years to get a BA.
10: You could have got a medical degree in that time, nearly.
19: I know, that's right, if I had actually gone to lectures, which I never did. I mean, I had a wonderful time at university. Actually, as it turned out, a very useful time, even though I wasn't doing the things I should have been doing. I was acting in plays and getting involved in politics, and all these things were really useful. And more than anything, I was meeting my people, I think, meeting my tribe, people who were interested in acting and politics and stuff. And one of those people was the great John Clarke, and I saw him in satire reviews, and we became friends at parties and things, and I was incredibly sort of taken with him. He was the funniest person I'd ever come across. He still remains the funniest person I've ever known. But, you know, I had one unit left to do that was philosophy. It was 3 papers, and one was called Logic, and Logic had a strong resemblance to mathematics. I just sort of droned out in the first lecture and never went back to it anymore. So I realised it would be another year of the BA if I couldn't pass this logic paper. And I was looking pale and worn and shaky about 2 or 3 weeks before exams in a queue at the cafeteria. And John was there in front of me. He said, "What's the matter, mate?" And I explained the situation. He said, don't worry about a thing. Meet me in the library at 6 o'clock. And he

0: meet me in the library at 6 o'clock. And he had previously passed this very same paper. He said, we can get this done in 3 hours. And indeed, he gave me a tutor for 3 hours, and I passed that paper. This is a whole year's work reduced to 3 hours with John Clark. He was genius.
1: Every struggling philosopher should be so lucky to have John Clark in the cafeteria line willing to help you out.
0: Yeah.
1: Were you ambitious back then, Sam? I mean, were you wondering where your life was heading, or were you quite happy taking things at this somewhat lazy, hippie-ish pace, smoking dope and drinking bad wine?
0: Yeah, look, I mean, I was a sort of not a very conscientious hippie, I suppose. I was completely ambition-free. I didn't know where I was going to go or do or any of that.
1: You were doing bits and pieces of acting, but you eventually put acting to one side, or so you thought, to get a proper job with the New Zealand National Film Unit. Please tell me about the groundbreaking and perhaps essential documentary you made for the post office.
0: Oh, gosh, I wish you hadn't raised that. I had some friends that were working. You know, there was very little film being made in New Zealand at that point, mostly documentary. There was a little bit of drama being made at the New Zealand Broadcasting Television, but virtually nothing. And I had some friends who were working at the National Film Unit. They were directors. So I said, I think I might try for a job there. Anyway, I got a job. And I spent 6 or 7 years there at the film unit. I learned how to edit films, how to lay music tracks. I did all sorts of things there, and I did become a director. And the sort of informal agreement was you would do a film for them and then a film for yourself. Now, that was a government organisation, so you did films for government bodies like Tourism and Publicity. You did tourism films. In my case, my first film was for the New Zealand Post Office, who also ran the telephones. There was very little free enterprise in New Zealand at that point. It was more or less
1: Soviet socialist.
0: Yeah, it was more or less Soviet. So the post office ran the phones, and my job was, we need you to make a film about telephone courtesy. That's to say, how to answer the phone without giving offence.
1: Well, had there been something that New Zealanders were struggling with? Why was there such a need for such a film?
0: I'm still baffled by it, but that was a challenge for a documentary filmmaker, I can tell you that.
1: Do you remember what the take-home messages were? What was your advice on appropriate telephone etiquette?
0: You know, take messages and things.
1: Is it something you pride yourself on these days, Sam?
0: No.
1: Has it stood you in good stead?
0: No, it has. Absolutely has not. And what is more, the problem with ever having done anything on film is it still lurks somewhere. You know, you can find this horrific piece of work on the internet. Please don't do it, but you can if you want to. These things are never erased.
1: Well, perhaps not surprisingly, after this groundbreaking work, you were invited to star in Sleeping Dogs, the first feature film made in New Zealand. Was everyone involved as new to this movie-making caper as you were?
0: Yeah, there was a sort of nascent film scene that was beginning to build, and people were making little films. I did a film called Ashes. I would get lots of time off from the film unit because they never had enough money. Because it was a Soviet state, they never had enough money to pay overtime. So you'd get time off and lose. So I'd get like 3 months off at a time. So I went off and made a film called Ashes, in which I played a priest. And Roger Donaldson and Ian Mune, who subsequently made Sleeping Dogs, saw me in that and thought, oh, maybe that's the guy. So that was a really lucky break for me. I had no idea how to make a feature film. But then again, none of us did. It was a bunch of amateurs, and we sort of had to work out as we went along.
1: Was that exciting,
0: being
1: new to it together?
0: It was exciting and absolutely terrifying at the same time. There was no one there to say, this is what you do to be a leading man in a film. And here's the thing, Sarah. I mean, I've never had an acting lesson in my life. I'm sort of Grandma Moses, really. I'm a primitive. I've just had to...

learn on the job. And when we were doing that film, we were all learning on the job. For instance, the special effects guy was a guy called Jeff Murphy, who was also a trumpet player. and he'd never done special effects before. And when they shoot me at the end of the film, I had a thing on my back, which was an explosive device, a sort of thing that they trigger if they're going to blow up a hillside. If they're mining, it'll be the sort of explosive thing that lets off the dynamite. So when I asked him, do you think this is safe, Jeff? They strapped this thing onto the back with a sort of sack of blood beside it so it would explode out my back. Do you think it's safe? Because I'm a little bit nervous. I had the trigger in my hand. I had to sort of explode myself as I walked down the hill and people shooting at my back. And he said, oh, yeah, probably. You know, that's good. It's the kind of that counts for enthusiasm in New Zealand, by the way.

0: 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On ABC Radio, it's 28 minutes to midday. Maria Hatzakis with ABC News. Queensland MP Tim Manders been reinstated as the state's Olympics Racing and Sport Minister. He stood aside from Cabinet in May after the Australian Electoral Commission referred him to federal police amid questions about his enrolment status. The AFP has cleared him of any wrongdoing and closed its investigation. Mr. Manders says he's been vindicated. Iran is threatening to further disrupt global energy markets as the United States continues attacking the country. The US launched a series of daytime strikes targeting Iranian port cities and coastal defences, hours after reimposing its naval blockade of ports and ships in the Strait of Hormuz and beyond. In soccer, Argentina scored two late goals to beat England 2-1 and make it through to the final of the Men's World Cup.
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0: Today you're hearing my conversation with the late actor Sam Neill. Sam appeared in more than 100 movies throughout his career. And a few years ago, when he found himself quarantined unexpectedly in Sydney, he used the time to write a memoir called Did I Ever Tell You This? I spoke with Sam about his life story and one of the pivotal moments in his early life as an actor when he unearthed his casting file from TV New Zealand.
2: Yes, that was actually when we were casting Sleeping Dogs and I looked up my own name. I had, auditioned for a couple of dramas at New Zealand Broadcasting and I found my name under N. Sam Neill, and said, could be all right in homosexual roles. And so I thought, oh, well, that's something at least. but it doesn't fill you with confidence for a great range of things or a very, very bright future, you know.
0: Nonetheless, out of Sleeping Dogs, you were invited to come to Australia for some publicity around that film. What was your sense of this country before you first came here, Sam?
2: Like a lot of New Zealanders, I had very little comprehension of Australia. I just thought it was a big desert and there wouldn't be anyone very interesting here. I'm not sure why that was. And so when I arrived here, we were publicising Sleeping Dogs and I thought, this is really rather wonderful. I was in Melbourne and then I caught a train to Sydney and this was the sort of clincher moment for me, the moment that I absolutely fell in love with Australia. I was on a sleeper train. I don't know if they have any more these things, but I was on a sleeper train from Melbourne to Sydney and I love sleeper trains. I had this little cabin to myself and I woke up about 5 in the morning and I raised the blind beside me and I found myself looking at this most beautiful land. I was probably somewhere about the Victoria, New South Wales border and I could not believe my eyes. And I completely fell in love with the country at that point. I got to Sydney and realised what a vital, interesting place this was that just sort of eclipsed anything that I knew in New Zealand. And I thought, I'd really like to spend time there. And then coincidentally, they were casting a film called My Brilliant Career about the same time. And somehow Margaret Fink and Gillian Armstrong found out I was in town. I went and auditioned for it and found myself being asked to come to Australia to be in an Australian film. And I went back to New Zealand, I resigned my job, and I found myself living in Sydney and being in this rather wonderful film. Things changed so quickly.
3: And you were 30 or so when that happened, when you suddenly, it sounds like, found yourself with this professional film career. James Mason was one of the British actors you'd admired as a kid in New Zealand. How did he come to play a pivotal role in this new career?
2: Well, my British career became a success, and it was part of... That was another bit of extreme good luck. There were, Peter Weir and Fred Skepsy and Bruce Beresford, people like that were... There was this new wave of Australian cinema that happened about the same time, and my British career was one of those, so... There was a great deal of interest that was suddenly spiking abroad in Australia, in Australian culture, in Australian people. And James was married to Clarissa Kay. She was an Australian woman. They were obviously taking an interest in this as well. I was doing an ABC job down at Melbourne. An assistant director came up and said, there's a phone call for you. And that never happened. This is before mobile phones. No one ever called you on a set. And I said, who's calling me? And he said, it's someone called James Mason. And I thought, well, I wonder how many James Masons there are. So I picked it up, and indeed, it was that very distinctive voice. And he said, you don't know me, my name's James Mason, and I think you're really rather good, and we'd like to send you a ticket to Europe. Come and stay with us for a few days and go on to England, and we'll find you an agent. And I'm sort of lost for words. I mean, it was out of the blue. I didn't know James or his wife. And so, never look a wonderful gift horse in the mouth. And I was on a plane about 3 weeks later, staying with these wonderful people. They were just the kindest, sweetest people, near Lausanne in Switzerland. And then... About another 4 weeks, I found I was in a feature film in England playing the Antichrist. So,
3: did it all make sense?
2: My life has been a whole lot of really strange, funny, and mostly wonderful accidents.
3: It's such a marvellous act of generosity from that couple too, isn't it? Just delightful.
2: Absolutely.
3: So out of that, you began your life as a jobbing actor on film sets all around the world. And I guess it was at boarding school where you first learned to make friends, to suddenly be in a world with people who were strangers and out of self-preservation and enjoyment make connections with them. Is that a skill you took to your film sets?
2: Yes, and I think that's much aided and abetted by other actors who I love actors. They tend to be funny and smart and sociable. And I think one of the great blessings of what I do is I get to get up, have a shower and go to work. Hopefully I've learnt my lines and be with the most delightful company imaginable, because a whole bunch of actors, you can't imagine a better bunch, really. And I think that boarding school thing and learning to make friends, learning to survive, was a help in that, for sure.
3: As I mentioned at the beginning, Sam, Meryl Streep identified you as the best kisser she worked with, which is quite an accolade. When did you first work together?
2: I think she was joking.
3: I wouldn't say that. If Meryl Streep said that about me, I would at no point say I think she was joking. What was she like to work with? Because you've worked with her a few times.
2: Yeah, she's so impressive by the concentration she has and the commitment she has to the part. When she was playing Lindy Chamberlain, she got a lot of criticism, actually, for that accent. But actually, if you listen to Lindy herself, she talks just like Meryl did in the film, because Meryl studied that strange hybrid accent, because she's sort of somewhere between New Zealand and Australia. She'd studied it very well. So no one had listened to Lindy well enough, actually, when you think about it. And one of the things they hadn't listened well enough to was her accent. But we got on very well. I found her very daunting initially because, she'd already won 3 or 4 Oscars or some damn thing. But we were very good friends and remain so.
3: You mentioned that you never went to acting school. Do you think of acting as a craft that you can learn, or is it more of a gift that you're born with or not?
2: Look, I think it's a bit of both. I think you've got it or you don't. But certainly the craft thing is something that you learn, and I've had to learn it on the job. It's a different craft from when I began. You know, there were all sorts of technical things that you had to remember as an actor. You had to hit your marks, you know, and if you were 3 inches off your mark, the camera would be out of focus. Now that seems to have completely disappeared. You can go wherever you want and you're still in focus. And, it's a different craft now. But, look, it's a bit of art, it's a bit of craft, and it's a bit of low cunning, is what I would say.
3: Well, speaking of low cunning, you've played some fiendish, horrible villains over your career. What's your approach to those kind of characters? What's your trick to try to find something sympathetic for an audience in a villain?
2: Every villain has his reasons, doesn't he?
3: And that's something a villain would say, Sam.
2: Well, you know, for instance, television series I did, Peaky Blinders, I played the horrible, horrible character, Major Campbell, who is in pursuit of our heroes, who are villains themselves, of course. But I always thought, you know, he was from Northern Ireland, and I imagined him growing up in some bleak rectory, being beaten by a brutal father and never really having recovered, and takes it out on the rest of society. Yeah, I think, well, talking back to playing the Antichrist, well, it doesn't get more evil than that. But I remember having the Rolling Stones, Sympathy for the Devil, rolling around my head. I'm a man of wealth and taste. And I did feel sympathy for the devil. You thought there could not be any more lonely job than being the Antichrist on earth, could there? Because you can't actually tell people what your job is. You know, I'm the American ambassador, but I'm also the Antichrist. But would you be good enough to go out for dinner with me? Honestly, I'm harmless.
3: Major Campbell, the character you mentioned from Peaky Blinders, he's from Northern Ireland, and that accent, was that something that came easily because of your early years there, or was it something you had to find as an adult actor?
2: No, it was something I had to find. And it was a lovely thing to find. I had a dialogue coach in England, but there was a New Zealand actor called Michael Hurst, who's a friend, who is very good at accents. And he gave me a note before we started. He said, here's what to remember about that Ulster accent. He said, it can be very, very harsh, but also it can be so tender. And I thought, wow, that's a lovely way of looking at it. And I found it the richest voice I've ever had to work with. It was so great for that character.
3: Your life as an actor has given you entree to some amazing places, a US Navy nuclear submarine, a midwinter sleigh ride through Polish mountains, a palace in Rajasthan. What happened one night in the Vatican?
2: Oh, yeah. Well, this is about 1980, and John Paul was not long the Pope at that point. And Christoph Zanussi was commissioned to make a film that was sort of about the Pope, but wouldn't have the Pope in it much. Curious.
3: Yeah, his agent's a nightmare to work with, I think.
2: <That's>
3: Very hard.
2: But anyway, I was the only actor left, and I get to wander around the Vatican. We were filming in the evening, mostly. And one night, the film crew were preoccupied somewhere else doing something. So I wandered down to the Sistine Chapel, and there was just a Swiss guard there looking after things. And he said, come on in. So I had an hour or two in the Sistine Chapel, all to myself, lying on the ground mostly, with Michelangelo, completely undisturbed. It was wonderful.
3: I guess that counts as being one of the perks of the job, Sam.
2: I sometimes think, that's odd, you know, that's an odd accident. What is an actor anyway? And actors get a lot of attention sometimes. because I think actors are often over-celebrated, but at the same time underrated. You know, if I express myself, if I have a view about things, you get this feedback, you know, what would you know? You're just an actor. And, well, they're entitled to that view, but it's an odd business, and it's not quite like anything else. I've never been a celebrity, and I've done my best to avoid any of that stuff. Fame isn't good for people, and I've never been famous. I've just been, I think, just well enough known to get the next job. and that's about the right place to be.
3: It's a very sweet spot. You've created a second career as a winemaker and objectively, I'm sure, and modestly described Two Paddocks as the world's greatest producer of organic Pinot Noir.
2: Yes, it's no exaggeration.
3: What was it like opening that very first bottle from your new vineyard?
2: Well, you know, I started off very humbly. I planted 5 acres of Pinot, because it's my favourite red wine, with no great expectations, except that a couple of friends in Central Otago were beginning to produce some very promising Pinot. So I thought, if they can do it, let's have a go. And I really had no great ambitions for it. I thought I'd just grow some decent, drinkable wine for friends and when they come round and see how we go. But my wife and I opened this first bottle, which I had picked up with some trepidation from the winery, and took the cork out. I still used corks in those days. Poured it, sniffed it, and it seemed incredibly promising. Tasted it, and I couldn't believe what had happened. It was an absolutely transformative moment. And that led to me sort of becoming more and more ambitious in the wine field. So that was 30 years ago now, and I've got 4 little vineyards. We're still a very small producer, but I think without, you know, patting myself on the back too much, I think we make great Pinot Noir, and I'm terribly proud of it. It's organic. I'm very much interested in the whole process of how we grow it now. We were growing wine conventionally initially, but now, for the last 15, 20 years, we've been very involved in organics. We don't use any agrochemicals or fertilizers. We're all about sustainability. We're going to eventually convert the whole thing to solar and electric. So it's an ongoing project, and it's been a very rewarding one.
3: What's your favorite time of year on the farm?
2: Yeah, it's coming up very soon. Because it's a very extreme climate there, we have brutal winters, and we have gorgeous summers, and then these lovely interim springs and autumns. I think spring, I hope I'll get back in about 7 or 8 weeks, and everything will be just thundering along. And out of that bleak winter, you get these fantastic, fantastic green shoots, and life is full of optimism, and I couldn't be more happier then.
3: My guest today is Sam Neill, who was telling me about his life in acting, winemaking, and how he managed to fly under the radar of fame. You wrote this memoir, Sam, as you were undergoing treatment for blood cancer. Was it intended as a kind of distraction while you were dealing with that news?
2: Yeah, it all came on very quickly, and I suddenly realised that I was going to be confined to quarters in Sydney, and I was having chemotherapy. I had nothing to do. I couldn't go to work. I was very much on my own. I thought I'd better do something with my brain, because one of the great things about my job is my brain's always working. I'm learning lines and working out how to do stuff. I had nothing to do with my brain, so I thought I'll start writing. I had no intention of writing a book. I'd just write anecdotes from my life, and maybe the kids will enjoy it. So I'd go to bed thinking, what'll I write about tomorrow? And it would be stuff that would, I think, oh, that might be good. And I'd get up in the morning, and it would, it became quite sort of obsessive. Then when I got to about 50,000 words, it seemed to be quite a lot. Now, I went out for lunch with the great David Marr, and I said, how many words do you need for a book? Because I don't know, what do you think? I've got 50,000 words. He said, you're halfway there, dear boy. So I thought, well, I'll carry on. And we were telling stories. And at one stage I said, did I ever tell you this? He said, stop right there. That's your title. Did I ever tell you this? Very good title. I said, all right, well, you know what you're doing. I'll use that. So that's where the title came from. And the book, it wasn't written in any sequence or anything. I didn't start at the beginning and end at the end. And it was written in a hurry, that's the truth of it, because I actually wasn't sure how long I had to live. So I thought, better get this done.
3: It's a big thing to think that I suddenly have this limited time. I imagine death goes from being something quite abstract and something that's way off in the distance, we all like to think. What did it do to your sense of death, that thought that, okay, maybe this is a matter of months that I have left?
2: Yeah, well, I mean, that's still true today. I'm still having treatment every fortnight. And that's the thing about cancer. You're living with it all the time and it can roar back at any point. So I'm pretty much resigned to that idea and I'm at peace with it. I've had to work out, am I afraid of dying? We're all going to die. That doesn't worry me. The only thing that concerns me is not getting things finished. I wanted to finish the book and you know, I'm doing a little job over here at the moment. I don't want to cancel it. I want to finish that job. I want to finish the next vintage. There's things I want to do with my kids that I haven't finished yet. You know, so it's unfinished business that would get me rather than the death thing itself.
3: You describe yourself in the memoir as a crusty bachelor, but it's clear that you've got such a talent for friendship. How important was having friends to lean on over the last year and a half?
2: Yes, it does really throw into relief who cares for you and who doesn't. And I've had wonderful support, really wonderful support. I'm immensely grateful for my friends and the ones that have rallied around me and family too, of course. You know, the last thing the Beatles ever said was, the love you take is equal to the love you make. That's always resonated for me.
3: In thinking about the trajectory that your life has taken, Sam, you refer to it as being like a driverless train careering along and every now and again the direction switches. What kind of life might you have led, do you think, if you hadn't said yes to that first film in New Zealand? Where might the train have taken you instead?
2: You know, when Dad retired from the army, he went into the family business, who were wines and spirits, actually, mostly, and home appliances and things like that, Dunedin, Otago-based. And he did offer me a job there, and wisely I said, no, I don't think business is for me. And at one point he said, what about a short-term commission in the army? You've got to get a proper job, my boy. I said, I don't think I'd be much of a soldier, Dad. So if I hadn't done this, I don't know where I would have gone. But I think one of the great things for me was actually coming to Australia. And Australia's been so good for me and completely opened my horizons. Some of the work I've done here is some of my favourite stuff. Things like The Dish and Sweet Country, Death in Brunswick, Dead Calm, that was an important one, and, yeah, Evil Angels. Films like that have been not necessarily the biggest films in your career, but ones you're terribly attached to.
3: I have to say I'm not sure that I would have had an hour with Dunedin's greatest home appliance salesman. So I'm, for one, I'm glad that you pursued the train to Australia and then on to all those other roles. Sam, it's really lovely to hear some of your stories. Thank you for being my guest on Conversations.
2: Thank you so much, Sarah.

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1: That was my 2023 conversation with the beloved actor Sam Neill, who died this week at the age of 78.

That was Crowded House, of course, with Better Be Home Soon. This conversation was recorded on the lands of the Turrbal and Yagara peoples. The executive producer was Eliza Kirsch. I'm Sarah Kanoski. Thanks for listening.

0: ABC News, good afternoon. I'm Michael Bausch. Australian Federal Police have cleared senior Queensland MP Tim Mander of electoral fraud allegations. He stepped down from Cabinet in May after reports emerged that he'd enrolled to vote at a staff member's address. The AFP has now officially shut down the case after finding he did nothing illegal. Mr. Mander has now returned to his role as Olympics and Sports Minister and says the investigation has caused immense personal strain.
1: I can draw a line in the sand today that I will not be talking any further about my personal life. Right? Never has this been done before to this extent. So I'm not getting into details that I've had with any investigative body because I've done what I've been asked to do.
0: A Far North Queensland court has heard a man accused of organising a Cape York people smuggling venture is in Australia illegally. 30-year-old Chinese national Hao Wong chose not to apply for bail during his mention in the Cairns Magistrates Court this morning. Federal prosecutors allege he worked alongside a Sydney man to coordinate a boat that brought a dozen foreign nationals ashore near Weipa more than 2 weeks ago. The case has been adjourned until October. The federal government has confirmed that strict new power and water regulations for AI data centres won't apply to a new quantum computer in the Moreton Bay region. The Commonwealth and Queensland governments are jointly pouring almost $1 billion into the massive tech facility north of Brisbane. Federal Treasurer Jim Chalmers has told ABC Local Radio Brisbane, quantum computing works on a completely different scale to standard data networks.
2: Data centre is about training and running AI models at large scale, while quantum computers are about solving a smaller number of really specialised tasks. Those two things will become more and more closely related, but for the time being, they're complementary but different technologies, and the PsiQuantum project has already begun.
0: Police are investigating a fatal crash on the Fraser Coast. Officers say an e-scooter collided with an electric skateboard on Boat Harbour Drive at Yarangan about 7 o'clock last night. A 39-year-old man riding the e-scooter died at the scene. A 30-year-old man who was riding the electric skateboard was taken to hospital with serious injuries. Overseas, the US has launched a fifth consecutive day of airstrikes against Iran, with President Donald Trump again warning Tehran to stop attacking commercial ships. Ali Crew reports.
3: The US military says Iranian military capabilities used to threaten vessels moving through the Strait of Hormuz have been targeted, while it has separately fired on a ship attempting to violate its renewed blockade of Iran's ports. In retaliation, Iran claims it struck US military targets in the region, including in Bahrain and Kuwait, as a fifth day of renewed hostilities strains their preliminary deal to end the war. Iran's top negotiator with the US says that Tehran has no reason to abide by the deal if it doesn't benefit from it. US President Donald Trump says he's still deciding whether he wants to settle on an agreement with Iran or just finish it off, again insisting Tehran is desperate to make a deal.
0: And global financial markets are bracing for a massive energy shock amid the worsening military standoff between the US and Iran. The International Monetary Fund warns this latest crisis will hit global fuel networks much harder than the supply disruption seen earlier this year because international oil reserves are already running low. Market expert Saul Kavonic says international emergency stockpiles have completely disappeared, leaving Australia highly vulnerable to shortages by late August.
4: The buffer's not there anymore, and if the current status quo is maintained or even gets worse, then I think we're facing risks of renewed or enlarged shortages by the end of August. You know, Australia's fared relatively well till now, but already our neighbours have faced shortages over the last few months, and that could hit us again.
0: On the markets, the ASX 200 is down 32 points to 8,808. The Australian dollar's worth 69.9 US cents. The weather for Queensland, scattered showers today for parts of the southeast and eastern Cape York. Fine or mostly fine elsewhere, Brisbane's heading for a top of 21. Showers tomorrow along the east coastal fringe, parts of the Downs and Granite Belt and continuing for the southeast. Brisbane tomorrow, 12 to 21. A few showers about the southeast on Saturday, Sunday and Monday. 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
5: Hello, this is The World Today. Nice to be with you. I'm Andy Park, coming to you from Gadigal Land in Sydney. This Thursday, football isn't coming home. 60 years since their last win, England out of the World Cup to Argentina. And upstairs at a pub one weeknight, dads are learning new skills they were never taught and never thought they needed until they became girl daddies.
6: We're going to learn how to do a plait. So it sounds complicated. It is not complicated, I promise.
7: My daughter is very proud every single time she wears these new hairstyles. She said, Dad went to the pub and learned how to plait my hair or braid my hair now.
8: I think this might be a full knockdown rebuild.
9: Yeah.
6: That's okay. You can start again. There is time.
9: I'm starting again.
5: I can't wait to bring you that story. First, though, Australian artificial intelligence companies are warning the federal government's stance on copyright rules will hurt any chances to profit from the fast-growing industry. The Prime Minister, Anthony Albanese, is standing firm on his stance that a text and data mining exemption won't be allowed for companies to train AI models. But some AI business owners say existing copyright rules already do the job, and they're calling on the federal government to reconsider. Stephanie Smale has the latest.
10: Adam Barty runs an AI and digital consultancy that's helping big corporations in Australia build AI into their workflow.
11: It might be reviewing insurance claims or something like that, and those being managed by AI with a human still there to supervise the outputs. There's a lot of that going on. There's not a lot of organisations and certainly none of our clients that want to talk publicly about what they're doing because they feel like they're getting a competitive edge from it.
10: Adam Barty says the federal government's new AI policy plan, which promises case-by-case copyright rules if big tech wants to use Australian-made content, is bad news. He argues that model isn't workable.
11: AI models are trained on a huge set of data that is fixed, that contains all of the information on the web and a lot more. That's a foundational training block. You can't unpick that and take certain rights holders out and leave other ones in. And even more complex now, we're at a period where previous AI models are being used to train new AI models. And those previous AI models were built on copyrighted materials as well.
10: Adam Barty points out existing copyright laws do the job and could be used in AI the same way they're used in education, where materials are used and a tribunal resolves any issues with compensation. If not, he's warning Australia will fall behind.
11: There's just too many rights holders in Australia, and you can't have an organisation like Anthropic or OpenAI expected to have negotiations with every single rights holder to get them to agree. I think the fundamental issue that keeps getting missed in the discussions is it's all in all out. If we continue to block any options to train here, they'll just set up labs, set up data centres and other places, set up their labs there and do the training there, and we won't get a slice of the pie and our rights holders won't get anything at all.
10: The Federal Attorney General, Michelle Rowland, argues the copyright policy is the right one.
12: It is an issue that governments, regulators and the artistic community and creatives right around the world are grappling with. And I think the Prime Minister's conviction, in which he stated the key principles that will underpin our copyright regime, should not only demonstrate that we take very seriously the issue of culture and the ownership and control, but also that we want investment in this country and we want workable solutions in an AI age.
10: Not all businesses using AI share the same concerns about the federal government's AI regulations. Roxani Bandini-Mader is the co-founder of a climate risk mapping company, using AI to recognise vegetation patterns on satellite imagery. She doesn't see any risk for her business with the new rules, but also points out Australia should do what it can to make the most of the fast-changing technology.
13: So I think it's a massive productivity advantage for Australia if we embrace AI in the right way. And I think actually people starting to work with AI actually can become much more productive and we can really actually do amazing work with it. But of course that comes with the risk that we all know, but I think we have the capability and we can build from it.
10: In terms of data centres, innovation experts say Australia has some tough competition. Pishen Seet is a professor of entrepreneurship and innovation at Edith Cowan University.
14: This is a highly contested space. Every country, including those that do not have land or water or natural resources, is trying to get into this industry, like Singapore. they are trying to encourage more data centers. It's a question of what areas does Australia want to carve out. Maybe Australia wants to do it with renewables and cheap water, but it cannot just stop there if we want to get further benefits.
10: So what else does Australia need to do?
14: It needs to say, okay, we need to focus on one or two things and get that done well to attract the right technology companies and investment.
10: Professor Seed points out the federal government's plan to create a national framework for the rollout of data centres is the right move to avoid states and territories competing with each other for the potential economic boost the projects could offer.
5: Stephanie Smale there. As the leaders of some of Australia's largest universities appear before the Royal Commission on Anti-Semitism and Social Cohesion for a second day, one university vice-chancellor has accused her peers of allowing anti-Semitism to flourish on campus. In a written submission, vice-chancellor of Western Sydney University, Professor Jennifer Westacott, wrote that universities were hiding behind the concept of free speech and haven't done enough to address anti-Semitism. Bridget Fitzgerald here.
9: It was the longest-running protest on an Australian university campus. For 110 days in 2024, activists established an encampment at ANU to highlight the plight of Palestinians in Gaza. Professor Joan Leach, acting provost at ANU, concedes the language used by some of the protesters, including accusing a fellow student of supporting genocide, was anti-Semitic.
15: Because it was asking her as a member of the Jewish community to take responsibility from something for something very many miles away, and shouted at her in a harassing tone.
9: Professor Leach was also asked about an incident during an online student meeting where a complaint was made about someone making a Nazi salute and a gesture imitating a Hitler mustache. She says that complaint was investigated, but there was no finding of misconduct. However, ANU has brought in policies to address harm caused by anti-Semitism, including reviewing posters that are on display on campus. Professor Leach again.
15: In residential halls, the residential senior advisors and staff that are on campus routinely walk the halls, as it were, to look at what is being posted and to, especially in residential environments, make sure that it is where it should be and it is safe for students. That happens every 2 weeks. We also have the Fix My Campus app that receives updates from members of the public that might see things that they don't like. And any officer of the university can take a complaint and report it through that mechanism and have done to find unauthorised postings.
9: But Professor Leach says there's more work for the uni to do to address anti-Semitism, including a decision on whether security guards should receive specific training.
15: So at the moment we are working through a series of gaps that we have found through this process and trying to work those in as quickly as we can on that specific item. I'm not sure what the timeline is. But we do have material that we can make ready for that.
9: In a written submission, Western Sydney University Vice-Chancellor Jennifer Westacott accused other universities of hiding behind the concept of free speech to cover for behaviour she called completely abhorrent. Professor Westacott also declared anti-Semitism has been allowed to flourish on university campuses. In testimony on Wednesday, University of Sydney Vice-Chancellor Mark Scott defended his university's decision to balance free speech and the right to protest with the safety of other students. But since receiving further training on anti-Semitism, he says if he had his time again, he would have engaged more with Jewish students and staff on how the university was responding to the pro-Palestinian encampment.
16: More regularly, getting more feedback, listening more to the lived experience, and seeing whether, in fact, if we did that, that changed any of the tactics and the settings and the management strategies that we did. And I think that was a clear oversight at the time. I think we just got a single message in our mind, and that message was to try and end the encampment.
9: The Royal Commission has already heard from Jewish students and staff who say these institutions failed to adequately address anti-Semitism on campus.
5: Bridget Fitzgerald. I'm Andy Park. 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Subscribe to the podcast for all our stories. Just search for The World Today. Well, so much of recent global conflict has been focused on regions around the Earth's middle. Quietly and perhaps coldly, international rules and norms in the polar regions are changing. China has openly stated its ambition to become a polar great power by 2030 and is expanding its footprint across both the Arctic and Antarctica, despite holding no territorial claims in either region. Australian Strategic Policy Institute Senior Fellow Dr. Elizabeth Buchanan argues Australia should develop a dedicated polar strategy and appoint a polar ambassador. Dr. Buchanan, welcome to you.
17: Hi, Andy.
5: High north, low tension. That was the sort of Norwegian saying which allowed much of Scandinavia to sort of get along with their Arctic neighbours, Russia. It was sort of adopted by NATO and the Allies as well. But that's no longer really the status quo, particularly in the Arctic. Why is that?
17: Well, largely since the Russian invasion of Ukraine in 2022, a lot of the Arctic powers there above the Arctic Circle halted engagement and cooperation with Russia on Arctic affairs. Now, that's an issue because legitimately the largest territorial claimant of the Arctic is Russia, over 50%. So if you think about that as a maritime region that is opening up, and there are more and more actors interested in accessing the gains that are in that region, when you've got one power that is controlling over half of that domain, sidelined, that is a strategic issue just in terms of the history of that region. So sort of a Cold War 101, it was siloed in many ways away from what was happening elsewhere in the world. And yes, you mentioned high north, low tension. Now that has been the NATO sort of setting since the Cold War. And on and off, I think over the last decade, leaders within NATO have tested the idea of having an Arctic strategy or using the term Arctic, but they've always shied away from using that because it might upset the Russians. And the report that I've just put out builds upon, I think, the lessons that we are missing here in Australia. Yes, we are extremely far away, but you know, with technology today, the international system and our international order has compressed that what happens in the Arctic matters for us.
5: Indeed. I mean, you say it's a big maritime corridor, but also an aviation one with new Qantas flights flying direct to the UK through the Arctic region over the top of the Earth there. So really, for a long time, we've believed that China and Russia have acted as a unified bloc in the polar regions. You say that's no longer the case. Why is that?
17: They are engaged in quite a number of bilateral agreements, and it's a really interesting dynamic. We call it a marriage of convenience. So it is not correct to argue Russia and China are a unified bloc acting together everywhere. I think that a lot of Australian policymakers, but especially sort of in the West in terms of us analysts who admire the problem, it's quite comforting and easy to kind of put the two actors in the same box. But this is not the case. They are clear competitors when it comes to the Antarctic, and there's quite a few lessons for us there.
5: Amongst your recommendations, you're calling for the federal government to appoint a polar ambassador. Is there any precedent for us appointing an ambassador to a region, not a country?
17: Yeah. The point of having a polar ambassador is that we would be aligning ourselves with many of our partners. So the EU as an institution has for almost a decade had a dedicated polar ambassador to deal with those regions. The UK, the French are also moving there as well. India as well has polar ambassador positions. And the point is we need that unifying position because we have much more of a stake when it comes to being a polar power. You know, China might say that it has ambitions to be a polar great power, but it has no territorial sovereign claim to point to. Whereas Australia, you know, we administer the external Antarctic territory, the Australian Antarctic territory. So this is a question of sovereignty, of the rights for our children and our grandchildren.
5: Australian Strategic Policy Institute Senior Fellow Dr. Elizabeth Buchanan, thank you so much for your time.
17: Thanks.
5: Now, a warning, this next story contains sounds some football fans might find uncomfortable, others less so.
18: In England, they're in trouble, and maybe through Lautaro Martinez, they're going out to the semi-final stage. It's been header after header after header, and this one finds the back of the net.
5: Yes, I'm talking about this morning's second semi-final of the World Cup tournament, England versus Argentina. Exactly 60 years after their last tournament win, the English were facing a 2-1 scoreline well into extra time, and then...
18: We're into the 12th added minute, and Argentina, the world champions, are going to the 2026 final.
5: That final against Spain will be played on Monday, while England will meet France in a third-place playoff. But for Argentinian fans, it was ecstasy. For the English, agony.
19: Beating England, especially with all the history behind it, is something impossible to explain. It's unbelievable.
20: Honestly, when the World Cup started, I said, my World Cup ends with England, beating England. Now I want to win it. Now I want the fourth title.
21: To basically give up, go defensive and think, yeah, let's just hold on to what we got. Come on.
22: As soon as we scored that first goal, it was just defense, pushing back. No, I just think there needed to be more urgency to not just protect one goal. Should have been two goals.
5: ABC sports editor Amanda Shalala joins me now. Amanda, are we allowed to say sucked into the Poms today? Take me through this morning's England-Argentina game.
23: I think it is a little bit harsh, Andy, because they came up against a team that has just been magnificent throughout this tournament in coming back from these types of situations. Backs to the wall, everything to play for. Argentina has done it once again. This Argentina team is just unbelievable to watch, Andy, in what they can do, in the sort of miracles they can conjure in the late stages of games. And it's not to say they don't have the talent, that they don't deserve it. It's just amazing that they keep on doing it game after game after game, where many other teams would wilt and would not be able to sustain themselves under that kind of pressure. So England really was looking so good for large portions of this match up until the point when Anthony Gordon scored the goal to put the three lines ahead. But I think they will be crushed in the manner in which they lost this game, because they could have done it, Andy. This was such a great opportunity for them to finally make a first World Cup final since 1966. But as the Argentines have done so many times here in North America, they scored late goals, two goals in 7 minutes, including the winner in stoppage time, to snatch that dream away from poor old England once again, who I do feel some sympathy for. But you have to celebrate what La Alba Celeste have managed to do here. This has been a phenomenal journey for them so far, to be able to keep rising like a phoenix from the ashes, and their fans are understandably ecstatic.
5: So, Amanda, what now for England? What do you think will happen in the fallout from this match?
23: There's going to be a lot that will fall on the shoulders of the manager, Thomas Tuchel. He made some decisions after they went ahead, particularly some substitutions, which were more defensive. And then there was the way that they played after they scored the goal. They were trying to protect the lead rather than to keep taking the game to Argentina. So I think there's going to be a lot of questions around that and whether Tuchel is the right man to continue taking them forward. He was praised leading into this tournament, throughout this tournament. He's done a fantastic job, but ultimately he has fallen short of what the benchmark was for him and for what the tree was expecting. And the players as well, they have to try and shake off these demons. They've done it so many times before where they've fallen short, and some of the mental demons have really taken over and have prevented them from fulfilling their potential. They have to ensure that doesn't happen again. We saw Jude Bellingham have the best tournament of his life. Harry Kane was excellent through this tournament as well. There is still a lot of talent in this team. So you hope that the fans and that the press don't turn on them too much, because they can still do something special. But then again, been saying this for decades, and England keeps on coming up with the same result.
5: That's the ABC's sports editor, Amanda Shalala. Now, you're going to love this story. If you're a fellow girl dad, do you know your plaits from your braids? Better yet, can you manage a passable effort in the stress of the morning rush to school? Well, what if you could head to your local pub and learn the art of the plait while enjoying a pint? That's exactly what's happening in Sydney's Inner West. Our reporter, Tanya Dendrinos, went along to watch the artistry unfold.
1: Long-haired mannequin heads and hairbrushes. Not what you'd typically imagine to be lining the table of your local brewery.
2: You also have some bows because everything looks cuter with a bow on it.
1: Hairdresser Jacqueline Shell is talking through what's in the bag of tricks her latest group of students will be working with.
3: Pints and Plaits is a 90-minute workshop where dads can come and have a beer and have a chat.

0: Yeah.
1: Father of two, Ryan Frid, saw the workshop underway while having dinner at the venue weeks ago and decided to sign up.
2: I tried a plait once and it was beyond atrocious. I don't think you can even call it a plait.
1: He says he doesn't think a workshop like this would have happened when he was growing up.
2: Seeing things like this just helps break down those barriers for me, and I don't know. It's completely against how I was raised, but it's nice to break those generational curses and actually, you know, millennial fathers, we want to get involved. We want to be different from our dads. And it's just nice to get involved with my kids in every aspect I possibly can.
3: We're going to learn how to do a plait. So it sounds complicated. It is not complicated, I promise.
1: And it doesn't take long for the style to be mastered.
4: Photographic evidence of the plait's already been sent through to my wife.
5: The unrealistic bit is I'm not allowed to have a beer in the morning while I'm doing this.
3: Before you came here, what would you have rated your hair skills?
6: Zero.
3: And how are you feeling halfway through?
6: I feel like I've got something. I feel like I can probably send my daughter to daycare with some kind of style.
1: Damien Mann is from a family of four boys.
7: I don't have a baby girl yet, but I got one on the way. And I guess part of the excitement and planning was kind of look at all these things.
8: The thought of not being able to do my own daughter's hair isn't something that sits well with me at all.
1: With a plait down pat, it's time to tackle the braid.
8: I need professional help. Yeah, I think this might be a full knockdown rebuild.
6: Yeah.
1: After a couple of takes.
3: It's beautiful.
8: Yeah, no, those look very good. Thank you very much. Thank you for your patience
3: sick.
8: There.
3: No, it's literally my job.
8: Very happy.
1: The idea so quickly good. Impressing onlookers too.
9: I think it's a fantastic idea. I've got two sons, so we don't have too much need for plaits in our family, but my wife put her shoulder out a few years ago. And the quality of my plaiting while I had to plait for her was truly, truly abysmal.
10: Honestly, you don't want to learn doing it on a child because it's like having a fighting mongoose in your hands while you're trying to brush their hair. So, if you want even a reasonable chance of being able to do your kid's hair, you need the skill first. So this is a perfect place to learn it.
1: Aaron Winwood took part in the workshop last month and says he uses his new skills every day.
11: My daughter is very proud every single time she wears these new hairstyles. She said, Dad went to the pub and learned how to plait my hair or braid my hair now.
1: Founder Jacqueline Shell says she's expanding across Sydney.
12: I ran the first one in April. I put it together with 2 weeks on my hands and the first one sold out within a day. I was beside myself and I'm still have a little cheer every time I get an email that someone's bought a ticket.
13: I think it's really lovely. It's making me smile just hearing you say it.
1: Lynn Craig is a professor of sociology and social policy at the University of Melbourne.
13: I like it if they're getting together and telling each other about it, because part of the mental load on women is often having to teach men to do things in order that they can be shared. So that transition thing, it's also part of the cognitive and mental demands of parenting to be the one that knows all that stuff, and teaching is a task in itself.
1: Workshops like Pints and Plaits are an example of the evolution of parenting.
13: Involved fatherhood is something that's been sort of hoped for and encouraged and seen as some kind of solution to the burden on women historically over the last 20 or 30 years. As it's gone on, they definitely are taking on up those roles. It's apparent from research that we know that they're doing more of the connecting with the children, their physical care.
1: Back at the workshop, Ryan Frid, who, if you recall, once rated his plaiting skills beyond atrocious, has embraced his inner hairdresser.
2: I'm pretty much a master at this point. Definitely a lot more confident. I need to have a couple more practices before I can say I'm adept, but I suppose practice makes perfect.
3: Well done.
14: That is some good dadding right there. Proud dad Ryan Frid, ending that report by Tanya Dendrinos. And that's all from the World Today team this Thursday. Thanks for your company. I hope you can join me at the same time tomorrow. I'm Andy Park. Have a great afternoon.
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17: Good afternoon, Brisbane and the Gold Coast. Thank you so much for tuning in. We have so much to get through on the show this afternoon. Are you someone who suffers from migraines.

We might have some good news on the program. There's a research trial coming up involving your neck, believe it or not. Could that be the key to migraines? You could be a part of this study, and it could help billions of people who suffer from migraines worldwide. Coming up next, we're going to be talking about empty nesting. Is that a stage of life you're approaching? And how are you feeling about it? We're going to have some tips from people who have been through it in just a few minutes. Also, a little later on, and maybe we can get a little head start on this. I'll give you a little bit of a spoiler. To end the show today, we're going to talk about albums that have changed your life. This is a little reward for listening early. We can get a head start on it. Was there an album that changed your life? 0467 922612 is the number you can text, or you can call us 1-300-222-612. Was it recently? Was it decades ago, but you still go back to it? I feel like a lot of people will have albums from their youth. Why is that? It seems like music from your youth kind of stays with you forever. Is it that stage of life? Or maybe you were just growing up in a great time of music. Did you have an album that changed your life? 0467-922-612 is the number you can text. It could have even been the album this song was on. Tears for Fears. Everybody wants to rule the world. It's 612 ABC Brisbane and 91.7 on the Gold Coast. 12:32 on your Thursday afternoon.

0: That's Tears for Fears. Everybody wants to rule the world on 612 ABC Brisbane and 91.7 on the Gold Coast. Our Council of Elders coming up in just a moment, and we're going to ask them about their take on AI. You might have seen the news in the last 24 hours about Prime Minister Anthony Albanese delivering his much-hyped speech on how Australia will respond to the so-called AI boom. It said to change the world, and it has already changed the world. I guess we haven't really scratched the surface of what AI is going to do. But this afternoon on the program, we wanted to talk more broadly about technology that blew you away. What was it for you that when it was introduced, you thought, how are they doing this? What a world we're living in. I'd love to know what technology made that change in your brain. 0467 922 612 is the number you can text, or you can call 1-300-222-612. For me, it was video on your phone. I did a film at university, and we were doing it on tapes. And then all of a sudden, within a few years, suddenly you could shoot and edit in high definition on your phone. It seemed to change so quickly. In fact, my poor grandfather, he was really into the home movies. He had tapes for years and years, and he upgraded to a digital camera that could record onto DVDs. He was having troubles with it, so he took it into the technology store. What would you call that? You know, like a hi-fi place. And they were so rude to him. They basically said, you know, like, get up with it, Grandpa. This is old technology. But to him, he had tapes for so long, he had upgraded to DVDs, but little did he know that technology was moving so fast, they had already moved past copying onto DVDs. So I want to know what it was for you. 0467 922 612 is the number you can text, or you can call 1-300-222-612. What was the technology that blew you away?
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0: It is 612 ABC Brisbane and 91.7 on the Gold Coast. Good afternoon. My name's Zach Mander, filling in for Kat Feeney. She'll be back on your radio around this time on Monday. It is time for our Council of Elders. And today we welcome digital storyteller and founder of the Old Girls on the Road car group, Tracy Walker, and executive chef Tony Ching. Welcome, Tracy and Tony. And could I ask you, do you recall the technology that blew you away?
2: Oh, look, I'm still blown away by TV, how we just turn a little knob and we get all this entertainment flooding into our living rooms. Mm. It still amazes me, but, you know, I've seen a lot, obviously, from black and white TVs to colour TVs, MySpace, like, you know, just all the technology. It just moves so quick, it's very hard to keep up with
0: it. Do you remember the transition from black and white TV to colour?
2: I do.
0: Was that big in your life at the time?
2: I think it was. I'm trying to remember what show it was. Was it Auntie Jack?
0: Yes, I think it was.
2: Yes.
0: And they kind of did it in a funny way.
2: Yes.
0: He was trying to swim, wasn't he? It was kind of a sweep that came down.
2: Yeah, it was
0: very creative.
2: Yes, yeah.
0: How about you, Tony? Is there a technology that blew you away?
3: And it still does. I remember when mobile phones first came out.
0: Yes.
3: And you had to have a shoulder bag to put it in, and the battery lasted about 5 minutes. Mm. I remember those days, and it blows me away the size of a mobile phone these days and what you can do with them.
0: They were getting smaller for a while, then they kind of got bigger for a while, and now they're just kind of mini computers.
3: Yeah, which is unbelievable, isn't it? Like, compared to a desktop computer.
0: Mm.
3: It still blows me away how you can pack so much info, you know?
0: As I was saying, when I was at university, you had to stay at university overnight to edit any video. You know, you had to book out this whole room.
3: Yeah.
0: And then very quickly, all of a sudden, you could do it on your computer, then on a laptop, and then on your phone. It moves so fast.
3: Us old guys can't keep up with that sort of thing.
2: I used to have a panic attack every time there was an update for my job at work, you know. It's like, oh, my God, I've got to deal with that whole new version tomorrow. Yes.
0: You learn one thing and then all of a sudden you have to learn another.
2: Yeah. And, like, I learnt Photoshop years and years ago and sort of put it aside for a while, came back to it and could not do a thing or remember a thing, and it was a whole new ball game.
0: Yeah, it's very difficult. Let's talk about AI. Prime Minister Anthony Albanese yesterday delivered his much-hyped speech on how Australia will respond. He announced he's taking direct control of how artificial intelligence rolls across Australia. A national framework will be developed to address the mounting economic and social impacts. He delivered his message from his old stomping ground, the University of Sydney, and here's how it began.
4: From smartphones to rooftop solar, Australians have always been enthusiastic adopters of new technology. That thread runs through our national story. As innovators and inventors in science and research, in agriculture and energy, and in democracy, progress and fairness too, back when the Industrial Revolution was fundamentally altering the shape of the economy and the nature of work, the minimum wage and 8-hour day were radical experiments. Today, those Australian ideas are rights that workers have fought for and won around the globe. And AI is, of course, already part of our daily lives. You do not need to be an expert in AI to have a say or a stake in it. We're all involved. Because the real issues that AI presents are not technical ones, they are economic ones, legal ones, social ones. They is also a moral and a spiritual one.
0: That's Prime Minister Anthony Albanese yesterday. Tony Ching, he said that it's already a part of our everyday lives. Do you feel like AI is a part of your everyday life at the moment?
3: Probably subvertly.
0: Yes.
3: I don't know how it's affecting me, but, you know, I guess every time I Google something on the phone, AI's got a part to play.
0: Yeah, now Google defaults to giving you an AI response.
3: Yeah, and I'm not quite sure whether it's true or not.
0: Yeah, it's hard to know sometimes.
3: Yeah.
0: How about you, Tracy? Have you delved into AI very much?
2: Yes. I had a bad experience with AI on the weekend. I was trying to format a calendar production I do, and I foolishly asked AI to reformat a few things and thought it was all hunky-dory, sent it off to the printer, and they come back and they said, this is totally the wrong size. So it had all been, it really made more work for me than being some labour-saving device,
0: That's personally been my experience as well. I'm sure, you know, there's lots of ways that you can use it. In my experience, I'm like, leaves me more work than if I had just done it myself.
2: I had to basically start again and reformat everything the way I wanted. But lesson learned, I won't ask them to take any shortcuts for me again.
0: How do you feel looking at AI? And what they're saying, you know, it's this big kind of cloud hanging over the world. Are you positive or...?
2: Look, I accept that it's going to be a part of our lives, business and that sort of thing. I hate it with regards to creativity. I thought I'd filtered all my Facebook feed down to just being lovely photographic sites and art sites and all that sort of thing, and very slowly it's been invaded by AI images, and I really, really resent that, and I really resent that they're taking musicians' work with, you know, and using it for their own, you know, to develop their information base and artists and that. That really upsets me.
0: And Tony, it's hard, isn't it, sometimes to tell if something's AI or not. It's getting better and better with images and videos.
3: Yes, it's not human.
0: No.
3: And I think, you know, that's what we possibly are going to miss in the future. You won't know what is real and what isn't. Which is a bit of a worry because it does take the human element out of it. Mm. And let's face it, you know, we're just one big village. You take the human out of it, what's the point? Well, you know, why have humans if that's the... Well, why have human input, you know, if that's the way we're going?
0: Particularly when it comes to art, isn't it? Isn't that what art is, the human experience?
2: Yes.
3: And look, you know, it is the future. We can't deny it. And I guess there will need to be some sort of safeguard, whether it's labelled this is AI or this is a real picture.
0: Mm.
3: And maybe that's what they need to have.
0: Yeah, well,
2: definitely.
0: I think there's been some – that's a good idea. I think this – I'm not positive of the details of what the Prime Minister announced yesterday. I think he's saying we're going to do something.
2: Yes.
0: Which is a good start. But these companies are so big, is it possible to regulate them?
3: We have to ask AI.
0: I don't trust that answer.
2: No.
0: Are you hopeful that we'll be able to... Is the government big enough? We're entering this time of these massive corporations.
2: It just seems that we're always playing catch-up with technology, catch-up with regulations and things. I don't know how they're going to do it, but I certainly hope they can control it. It's like training a dog. It's like, get back, sit down, behave.
0: Yeah. This is our Council of Elders on 612 ABC Brisbane and 91.7 on the Gold Coast. Today joined by Tracy Walker and Tony Ching. Let's talk about empty nesters. This was a story on ABC Online today. Now, it can be a tough time in a lot of people's lives. You raise kids and you set them off into the world. But what is it like after that? All of a sudden, the house can feel very empty. Tracy, are you an empty nester? And how was it for you?
2: I finally am. I've got four kids and they're all grown up and adults. But my experience was a very gradual one. One by one, they sort of left the nest, and then one by one, they came back again, and then they left again, and then they came back again. But I think now they've all got homes of their own. So I think now I can officially call myself an empty nester. And I have to say, I absolutely love it.
0: Oh, that's great. What do you love about it?
2: I get time to do the stuff that I've never had time to do before. Mm-hmm. I worked full time. I was a single mum and I worked full time. So any endeavours I had to sort of be squeezed in from, you know, 9 o'clock to 10 o'clock at night,
0: yes,
2: or the weekends. And even then you didn't get time. So for me, it's being my own boss and spending my time the way I want to spend it.
0: That's fantastic. Yeah. And Tony, what have your experiences been?
3: I think I created an empty nest by being the last one to leave home with mum, basically.
0: Oh, really?
3: Yeah, and guess what she replaced us with?
0: What?
3: Because she must have been, she was a wee bit lost, you know, and whatever. She replaced us with a Basset Hound dog.
2: We were just talking about that.
3: Yeah, that fulfilled, you know, so I guess I've seen both sides of it to a certain degree.
0: And did she keep your room or was that taken?
3: No, I was gone straight away. Possibly happy to see me go, I'm not quite sure. But it must be tough in some circumstances, you know, to see your kids go away. I felt sorry for mum to a certain degree. She spent, you know, most of it, all her life up to that point, bringing up three kids and whatever else, and had no real interests of her own because she was too busy, you know, bringing up three kids. So it can be sad both ways, I think, you know.
0: It's tough to have that identity, try to find your identity again as a person and outside of raising kids. Like Tracy, you were saying, you had to push all your hobbies late into the night and then all of a sudden you had time for them again.
2: Yes, I'd kind of quite emerged as a creative person, whereas before I was a creative person stuck in an administrator's or mother's body, you know. I really embrace it, that's for sure. But I'm very lucky all my four kids still live in Brisbane and I see them a lot, so.
0: You mentioned they went away and then came back, back. Do you think that's becoming more common with the housing situation that we're in? I know where I live, it's a lot more common to have adult children in the family house a lot longer, you know, into the 30s.

0: Some people,
1: yeah, in my does seem to be. Mine all left at a pretty reasonable age. Well, you know, they're all sort of before they none stayed up till after 30, put it that way. But they did come and go a few times with, you know, between either relationship bust ups or between homes, that sort of thing, buying and selling houses. I had one daughter and her little family come and stay for a few months while they were waiting for contracts to settle and all that sort of thing. So yeah, I've always had a home that there's room for them. So maybe it's time to downsize completely.
0: How about you, Tony? Did you find your way back or did you make a clean break?
2: Look, I made a clean break, not my choice.
0: Okay.
2: My father was a pretty strict man.
0: Okay.
2: And he said, once you go,
0: you're out.
2: You're out, and you're on your own. So, look, I appreciate that. I didn't appreciate it at the time, but I appreciate the independence that was built in as part of growing up, and be that self-reliant type scenario. Mum was a good guy in my mind at the time, and Dad was a bad guy. You know, imagine kicking this, you know, last son out of the house, like, Jesus, Dad. You know? But that independence that was instilled, I appreciate it now.
0: Do you think that he was trying to create, what would you say, kind of burning the boats a little bit, that you had no choice and then maybe you had to... Kind of like how a bird does it, pushing the little chick out of the nest, and then they have to fly, or you know, that's their only choice.
2: That's exactly right, and it, again, it's that self resilience that was inbuilt in those days, quite possibly. I think these days the young people have got too many fallbacks. You know, maybe that's a good thing. I'm not quite sure.
0: Let's go to a call here. You can join the show anytime, 1300 222 612. It is 612 ABC Brisbane and 917 on the Gold Coast. It's our Council of Elders, and Terry's called in from the Gold Coast. Terry, what was the technology that blew your mind?
3: Well, look, there's been so many. The first that I can recall as a young child would have to be TV. And the big transition overnight from black and white to colour. I don't know what we thought. I think that we imagined colour on the old black and white TV, but it was sensory overload once colour came to our screens. But there's some other technology. I'm presently out with some friends. I retired from 42 years with Education Queensland, and when I first started, it was chalk and dusters.
0: Yeah.
3: And just coincidentally, today I handed in my laptop.
0: Oh, wow.
3: That's an enormous transition.
0: Definitely. Thank you so much for your call, Terry. Tracy and Tony, what do you remember at school? I'm sure it wasn't laptops. Yeah. That's only been very recent.
1: No, you'd have a blackboard monitor each week, a different monitor to clean down the blackboard and take the dusters outside and bash them with a ruler to clean them. Yes, so yeah, I go back that far. But we hadn't got, by the time I left school, computers and all that, they still weren't around. So I didn't have mobile phones or anything like that at school. Yeah.
0: What do you remember from school, Tony? What was the technology? Yep. What was the breakthrough technology around then?
2: Blackboards and chalk. That was when I was at school. And I was probably still prevalent even when I left school, and I think about it.
1: Yeah, the overhead projectors. Was pretty modern.
2: Yeah. I don't even remember what they called them, but remember those the printing machines that you had to wind the
1: Gestetners.
2: Handle?
1: Like that.
0: Was it perforated and you ripped the perforated edge off?
2: I think even before that, you had a master copy.
1: And they really smelt.
2: I thought that was pretty amazing. But, how you could duplicate, you know, so quickly. Now you look at it and you think, I don't even sure how photocopiers work.
1: fax machines were somewhere in between all that.
2: Yeah. Yeah, no one has fax anymore,
0: no,
2: do they?
0: I don't think so. Is it even possible to fax someone anymore?
2: Well, when you ring, when you phone the phone number and you think it's a phone, but it's a fax number, and you get that dial tone over the phone.
1: That space alien dial tone.
0: Yes. This has been our Council of Elders on 612 ABC Brisbane and 91.7 on the Gold Coast. My special thanks to our council today, digital storyteller and founder of the Old Girls on the Road Car Group, Tracy Walker, and executive chef Tony Ching. Thank you so much.
2: Cheers.
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0: Renee Gaia, it's a man's man's world on 612 ABC Brisbane and 91.7 across the Gold Coast. Your 1 o'clock news update is up in just a second. After that, a new research program that could change what we understand about migraines. Not only that, but it's coming out of our very own city. Could Brisbane change migraines internationally forever and hopefully offer relief to those who suffer?
1: For me these days, staying positive, staying fit.
2: Brighten your day.
1: I accept every invitation. I do things. I don't wait for things. I don't save things.
3: Yeah, why not add positivity every time you can?
2: ABC Gold Coast.

0: ABC News, good afternoon. I'm Michael Bausch. Queensland's Premier has welcomed Tim Manders' return to Cabinet after federal police cleared him of electoral fraud. The minister stood down in May amid reports that he'd enrolled to vote at a staff member's address. David Crisafulli says the AFP investigation has run its course. He says Mr. Mander is resuming his duties as Olympics and Sports Minister, effective immediately.
1: The allegations have proven to be false. He remains the minister. He's back at work today. Given that the allegations have proven to be false, it would be great if the people who were levelling the allegations would stand up today.
0: The US military says it's finished bombing several major targets in Iran after Tehran announced it's fighting an existential war against America. Here's Ali Crew.
2: U.S. Central Command says its forces struck Iranian command centres, air defence sites, missile and drone capabilities and coastal surveillance facilities, as well as targets in Bandar Abbas, home to Iran's largest port, and key Navy and Revolutionary Guards facilities on the Strait of Hormuz. Iran says it's made retaliatory strikes on U.S. military targets, including in Kuwait and Bahrain. U.S. President Donald Trump says Iran wants to reach an agreement badly, and he's still deciding what to do.
3: We'll find out whether or not we settle with him or we just finish it off.
2: Iran says its national security depends on Tehran maintaining its control of the Strait of Hormuz.
0: The head of the Australian National Universities told a Royal Commission that the verbal targeting of a Jewish student on campus was explicitly anti-Semitic. Georgia Lenton-Williams reports.
4: Acting Provost of the Australian National University, Joan Leach, has given evidence at the Royal Commission on Anti-Semitism in Melbourne today as the inquiry examines Australia's universities. Professor Leach responded to evidence given on Monday by Jewish student Liat, who said in 2024 encampment members at the ANU called her a baby killer and genocide supporter. This morning, Professor Leach said students should be able to move through campus without being harassed, and she considers the comments anti-Semitic in that context. The 110-day encampment at the ANU to protest the war in Gaza was apparently the longest of any Australian university.
0: The Prime Minister is defending his decision to skip the upcoming Garma Festival in the Northern Territory, despite a previous commitment to attend annually. Anthony Albanese says he'll be taking a personal break when the major Indigenous cultural gathering begins in Arnhem Land. He says he's still prioritising remote regional areas by visiting a separate territorial event this weekend.
5: I haven't had a day off all year. And this weekend, in a few days, I'll be in another remote part of the Northern Territory. Garma isn't the only festival that's taken place.
0: A Sydney man has fronted court after refusing to hand over his mobile phone passwords during a major federal police anti-drug operation. Tony Ibrahim reports.
6: The Australian Federal Police says nearly 3 tonnes of cocaine was seized last month at a semi-rural property at Londonderry. Yesterday, officers searched a home in Edmondson Park where electronic devices were seized. They had obtained a court order that required a man to share his passwords so that the devices could be accessed. When he allegedly refused, the 29-year-old was charged with contravening a Commonwealth law. He's scheduled to appear at Downing Centre local court today. The AFP says the investigation is ongoing and further charges have not been ruled out.
0: England has been knocked out of the Soccer World Cup after a dramatic 2-1 semi-final loss to Argentina. There's been heartbreak for fans watching across Britain as Cyan Valance reports from London.
7: Gutted. That's how both Prime Minister Sir Keir Starmer and Prince William described England's loss to Argentina in the World Cup semi-final. It was a tense 2 hours of football for the Brits watching from home, an emotional roller coaster that reached its highest point when Anthony Gordon scored for England in the 55th minute. But that was followed by devastation when Argentina got 2 more. Despite the disappointment, fans are rallying around the team, with King Charles calling the Three Lions the pride of a nation.
0: Queensland's weather, scattered showers today for parts of the southeast and eastern Cape York. Fine or mostly fine elsewhere. Showers tomorrow along the east coastal fringe, parts of the Darling Downs and Granite Belt, and continuing in the southeast, Brisbane 12 to 21. ABC News.
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10: 105 across Brisbane and the Gold Coast this afternoon. My name's Zach Mander. Thanks for tuning in. We have been talking about technology that blew you away. There's all this talk about AI over the last 24 hours, obviously. But I want to know, historically, what blew you away when it came in? You can text 0467 922 612 or give us a call, 1300 222 612. This one comes from Ross in Sunnybank Hills. Technology breakthrough, Zach. As an experienced photographer, the transition to drones with HD cameras replacing the work of helicopters. Wow, yeah, that's so true. Has been the biggest advancement in photography in the last 25 years, certainly since the advent of digital cameras. They're getting so much smaller, the drones, and so much more powerful, but also so much cheaper as well, Ross. Because I remember when they first came in, the quality wasn't very good and they were extremely expensive. I guess this is the tale of most technology. And then very, very quickly, for a few thousand dollars, you could get a really good drone. And for a while there, I mean, this kind of mirrors a lot of this stuff, even the e-devices that there's been a crackdown on in the last 2 weeks. For a while there, people were just flying drones anywhere. They had to introduce laws where you could fly them, where you couldn't. So we're seeing this all over the place. Drones, e-devices, AI, rapidly and sometimes a little bit behind the eight ball, governments trying to keep up with technology that's moving faster than it ever has. Sometimes I think about living 200 years ago and what technology did you see change in your lifetime? It probably wasn't that much. Or go back even further, 500, 1,000 years. Were people out in the fields explaining the new sickle? This one's curved. It's going to cut your work in half. Were we having similar tech advancements to the farming industry? Or was it pretty much the same thing in your village for your whole life? Surely the last 30 years has to be the most change that anyone's ever experienced in the history of humans. I don't know. Makes you very existential, doesn't it? What was the technology that blew you away? 0467 922 612, or you can call 1300 222 612. Speaking of advancements, coming up next, work being done in Brisbane could change migraines all around the world. Could we be on the brink of solving it for migraine sufferers? We're going to find out up next. Right now, let's play some New Order, Bizarre Love Triangle on 612 ABC Brisbane and 91.7 on the Gold Coast.

0: got a bizarre love triangle on 612 ABC Brisbane and 91.7 on the Gold Coast. Good afternoon. My name's Zach Mander. Thanks for tuning in. We've been talking about technology that blew you away in the last 24 hours. Anthony Albanese has announced plans to tackle the AI boom. AI is meant to change the world. We've seen it roll out in ways at the moment. It hasn't really scratched the surface, though, from what we understand of what it could do. But I'm asking, what technologies came into your life and changed everything? Or just blew you away? You had you thinking, how are they doing this? What a time to be alive. You can take 0467 922 612 or call 1300 222 612. Troy's in North Lakes. What was it for you, Troy? What technology came in that you couldn't believe?
1: Many years ago when I was at school, we had to play some music and I got given a thing called a CD.
0: Yeah.
1: And they said, play this song, and I saw that it was on side B. So I took the CD out and turned it over. And they're like, what are you doing? I'm like, it's on side B. I'm like, I've had cassettes and records. And they're like, no, it's all on one side. And I'm just like, no, really?
0: Why were they even listing it as side B? It was just left over, I guess, from records.
1: I don't know, but it had side A, side B. So I took it out like you normally would and flipped it over. And they're like, no, it's all on the one side.
0: How are they doing this?
1: How do they do it? It was crazy.
0: And CDs, really, in the scheme of things, they didn't enjoy as long in the spotlight as records did they? Because records were kind of...
1: Records are still going. Vinyl's still going.
0: They are still going. That's right. I doubt CD's going to have the same comeback that vinyl has.
1: No, you still go to the vinyl store, but you don't see many shops these days that... it's just a CD store.
0: No, I'm not even sure if you can get CDs. Can you?
1: I'm not sure.
0: You can in op shops and things like that. Hey, Troy, thanks for your call.
1: No worries.
0: Ross is in Toowoomba. What was the technology that blew you away, Ross?
2: Well, it's actually current technology. As I was talking to your producer, I've just bought a new plug-in hybrid car.
0: Yeah.
2: I won't mention the brand. Probably shouldn't. But I can talk to it like you could to Kit in the Knight Rider.
0: Oh, like it's interactive.
2: Yeah, so you can ask it to set the temperature of the air conditioning to a certain temperature, open and shut the sunroof, wind up windows. All sorts of normal little functions that you would otherwise have to press a button or whatever.
0: Now, Ross, does it fight crime like Kit in Knight Rider?
2: Not to this point, no.
0: Well, maybe you have to pay for the upgrade for that.
2: Yeah, probably. Yeah.
0: Thanks for your call, Ross. Ross is in Toowoomba. His car talks to him like Kit from Knight Rider in the 80s. This was just a dream back then. They couldn't even imagine it. Now it's the reality for some people. What's the technology that blew you away? 0467 922 612 is our number. You can call 1300 222 612. Up next, we're talking about a new migraine trial that could change the way people experience migraines all across the world.
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0: Well, have you suffered through hours of relentless throbbing headaches? The kind of head-splitting pain that makes even dim light and quiet sound unbearable? That has you fighting off waves of nausea? If so, you're one of the nearly 2 billion people affected by migraines worldwide. But that excruciating agony, could it be all thanks to your neck? Peter Farmer is a PhD candidate at the University of Queensland. He joins us now. Peter, can you explain exactly what causes a migraine?
5: It's actually very complicated, and no, none of us can exactly explain it. It's we're getting a lot more information. We're understanding it a lot more. And what we essentially go with, a lot of people think of migraine as a really bad headache, and it's actually not. It's a neurological event, and it's got 4 phases, and one of the phases is a headache phase. So the rest of the migraine event is neurological events that are happening within the skull. And the pain phase seems to be happening outside of the brain, outside of the skull, because there's no nerves inside the brain that are pain sensitive. Yeah.
0: Is this an area that's changing quickly with the understanding?
5: Yeah, we've got a lot of new research about some of the ways that the pain is being generated. And what we're doing at UQ is looking at it from the perspective of physiotherapy. But what we're finding is there's medications that will help migraine significantly that act outside of the brain as well. Mm. And understanding how an event that's occurring in the brain is treated by a medication that doesn't cross into the brain is quite interesting. So we're trying to understand that, but everyone who has migraine has incredibly different symptoms, triggers. The pattern's really unique. So it's essentially a brain event that's about the electrical activity in the brain going a bit haywire, and different things cause that event in different people.
0: And can you explain the connection between neck pain and migraines?
5: Yeah, so it's actually quite interesting. About 80 to 90% of people with migraine have neck pain. Mm. And what we understand is that there's three groups of people. So some people, the event in the brain appears to be causing a type of referred pain to the neck. And when we look at those people's necks, we can't identify anything wrong with their neck, but they're experiencing neck pain. There's people with migraine who have neck pain, but it's related to a neck problem, but it's actually not linked to their migraine. It's just sort of coexists. And then there's a group where it appears that their neck is actually interacting with their migraine, and they're the people we're looking at, where we're treating their necks and looking for changes in their migraine symptoms.
0: So how are you treating their necks? Is it, you know, physiotherapy?
5: Yeah, it's a combination of physiotherapy and an exercise routine. And when we're talking about exercise, essentially the techniques we're using are very, very gentle combination of treatments that work on movement right at the top of the neck, which appears to be an area that's related to where the pain occurs, where the pain event happens. And the exercises that we do are not really exercises for direct strength or posture or anything. They're actually just replicating the treatments that have been developed, that when the treatments are done, they seem to significantly help people with migraines. Mm. So I've been working on this for about 15 or 20 years and refining it. But essentially what we've looked at is trying to find things that people can do for themselves at home that replicate the movements that we can do in the clinic as therapists. Mm. Yeah. So initially, when I started doing this, we didn't treat people for migraines with things like physio or any of the other manual therapies. And there's plenty of people out in front of me who've been working with people with headaches, migraines, and neck pain for decades. And noticing major changes, but we didn't really understand how. And some of the other research seems to be catching up to giving us a better understanding of what we're actually doing. Yeah.
0: How do you develop these exercises? Is it about, you know, guess and check, you know, just trying different things and seeing if it works, or is it more complicated than that?
5: No, look, it's curiosity. It's understanding the anatomy and then looking at the area of the upper neck that my techniques focus on is it's regarding C12, which is a joint that largely does rotation. And what I did many years ago is I was focused on people with neck pain and what are called cervicogenic headaches, which are neck-based headaches. Mm. And we were legitimately treating those people, saying, well, we're helping their neck and their symptoms are easing. But because I'm not from Brisbane, I've come up here because the UQ research unit is such a world-renowned place that it's somewhere that I wanted to be involved with the other scientists there. But where I used to have my clinic, I would have neurologists and GPs and people self-referring, because they understood that I worked with neck and headache issues, but they would then turn up with migraines. And initially, many years ago, I was surprised when people started improving. So it made me curious.
0: Yeah.
5: But the idea is to improve the way the neck's functioning, and we're trying to understand how that then affects the migraine event. And that's what my research that I'm doing now is all about.
0: And you're looking for people for a trial, aren't you?
5: Yeah.
0: Who are you looking for, and how can they be involved?
5: Yeah, there's a sort of a survey that people will do to determine whether they've got the characteristics, and they can initially contact me through my UQ email address. Mm-hmm. But the people we're looking for essentially have migraine and neck pain. Mm-hmm. And then there's characteristic features of their neck that we're trying to treat, but that requires us to do an assessment of their neck. Mm. So I've got an online survey that people can complete to see if they've got the other characteristics we're after, and also that they've got they don't have anything that makes it unsafe for us to treat their neck in the way that we would do. The techniques are very gentle, but we've still got to be cautious about who we include. But what I can't have is people who are doing any other new treatments while they're doing my treatment, because if too many things change, we can't understand what's associated with that. But they also can't be changing medication. And we know their medication for people with migraine is the basis of treatment. So what we're doing is not replacing medication. We're basically creating an additional treatment that from our results of our pilot, and also from anecdotally over the last 20 years, in some people, it can be incredibly effective. And
0: Peter Farmer is a PhD candidate at the University of Queensland. Peter, can you give us that email? How do people email you if this is pricking their ears as something that they might be eligible for?
5: P.farmer at uq.edu.au.
0: Great. Well, good luck with all your research, and I hope that this leads to big changes.
5: Yeah, thank you so much. And look, I appreciate anyone who looks to volunteer, because we can't do this research without people who want to participate. So it's awesome. Thank you for having me come in and talk about it.
0: That's Peter Farmer, PhD candidate at the University of Queensland, talking us through a new research around migraines on 612 ABC Brisbane and 91.7 on the Gold Coast.
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0: It is a 1:23 on 612 ABC Brisbane and 91.7 on the Gold Coast. Now, Queensland schools are overwhelmingly safe. That's the call from Police Minister Dan Purdy following two stabbings in 2 days. In the last incident, a 16-year-old boy has been granted bail after an alleged attack that left a 17-year-old student with serious injuries to his torso and lower back. On 612 Breakfast, one school principal revealed his experiences of suspending a student who brought a concealed weapon to school. The text went on to say, what astounded him was the attitude of the parent of the suspended student, saying he and the department were bombarded with complaints over his handling of the situation. This morning, Craig and Loretta spoke to Pat Murphy, the president of Queensland's State Schools Principals Association, about what exactly is happening behind the school gates.
8: This isn't the norm. I've worked for 37 years in school, so I just want to say to all of the listeners, Craig, out there, that this isn't the norm that happens in our schools. Our schools are safe places. In fact, they're much safer. I work in the Valley. I feel a lot safer walking in any of our schools, and that includes our, I go to private schools, Catholic schools in my role, and I feel 100% more safe than I do walking through the Valley or even the city. So I just want to, you know, reassure listeners that our schools are safe places. These are isolated incidents. They are far less prevalent than what actually are happening on our streets at different times. So we are talking about the very small minority of students who are actually who we're actually dealing with here. But at different times, you know, I go through airport security, Craig, and I'm a little bit stunned at different times the amount of things that people get confiscated there. So people do, and I don't think people deliberately bring things onto planes or try to do things the wrong thing, but they've got things that are being taken and confiscated off them at that time. Likewise, we sometimes do have things that are confiscated at schools that you think, really, should that be coming to school at different times? So when we do have that, you know, I've never really seen anyone arc up at an airport around something being taken off them inappropriately.

0: really seen anyone arc up at an airport around something being taken off them inappropriately. What we'd ask is that the families and communities actually support principals, teachers, actually taking these items off students that are inappropriate. And I've, you know, probably more, I would say, that I've actually taken butter knives off kids or knives that people have brought to actually turn up at school for very genuine reasons, to eat something at lunchtime. And the parent just hasn't thought about, oh, that really could have been construed as something else, and other kids see a knife in that case. What we'd ask is that parents do, you know, I would ring the parents, say, look, are you aware that you've got these sort of things? And 99% of parents, probably even a higher percentage of that, actually support the school in what they're doing. So we're not always talking about a huge percentage, but unfortunately, yeah, we do have some parents who don't, you know, want to follow those rules of society and don't necessarily understand that we're here to have really safe schools all the time.
1: Well, we were bombarded with messages of a similar nature yesterday, Pat, when we were talking about this, and more broadly about parental behaviour and when teachers or principals need to act with a student, you know, who has been misbehaving or there has been violence, whether it be in the classroom or the playground. I just want to read another text here. It comes from Laura, who says, my brother is a deputy principal, loves teaching, but he had been hospitalised because of violence twice, once from a parent for disciplinary action taken against his daughter and once from a student directly. No one should face that, no matter what your workplace, but particularly in a school environment.
0: No, absolutely. I mean, it's totally inappropriate for any parent

0: principal, whether that be a teacher, whether that be one of our support workers in the school. It's totally inappropriate. It's inappropriate around hospitals and likewise any government agencies. And really, it's inappropriate in society. So what we're saying is do not bring that sort of behaviour in there. We recognise that a child is the parent's number one asset. Now, at different times, that can bring high levels of emotion. So it's really about the parent making sure that they check their emotions in before they come into the school, because those people are on display. It's not just about the hurt that could come to other people, but it's also about what you're showing other people, young students who are vulnerable in that community. What message are we actually wanting other students and other families to see there? But other families I'd ask to take a role in this as well. Mm. And just to, it's not about necessarily intervening, but it's about really saying this is unacceptable in our community. But we would, I know that the Queensland Teachers Union have called for stronger action on this.
1: Yeah.
0: And I know the government are looking at that as a possible taking this further. But obviously changing the laws does actually take a significant period of time.
2: That's Pat Murphy, the president of Queensland State School Principals Association, speaking on 6:12 Breakfast this morning. Congratulations to Julie from Bow Desert, who's our winner of our Ecker Pass today. There'll be another chance to win this afternoon on Drive with Ellen Fenning on 6:12 ABC Brisbane and 91.7 on the Gold Coast.
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2: 1:30 across Queensland. Thank you so much for tuning in. My name's Zach Mander, filling in for Kat Feeney for a couple more days. She'll be back on your radio this time on Monday. We've been asking on the show today about the technology that blew you away, that had you saying, wow, what a time to be alive. There's been a lot of talk about AI in the last 24 hours with Anthony Albanese announcing the government's plan to regulate how it's going to roll out in Australia, these tech giants. But, what was the AI of your life? What was the thing that was introduced that changed everything for you? I'd love to know. You can text 0467 922 612 or give us a call on 1-300-222-612. We got a call here from Enzo. What was it for you, Enzo? What was the technology that blew you away?
7: Well, I was just saying that I was a big Star Trek fan. I'm not a dyed-in-the-wool Trekkie, but I was a pretty big fan of the holodeck and the way they just walk into a room and say, computer, I want to see a 1950s-style nightclub with so-and-so and so, and just appear for them as a hologram.
2: Oh. And you can do that now with AI, Enzo?
7: Pretty much. You'd open up AI and say, AI, I would like to see a paragraph with this as the beginning. I want it to be about this, and I want this to happen. And I want this to happen, and I want that to happen, and I want this character there, and AI will just do it.
2: Mm.
7: And I'm thinking, how much longer do we have to wait before they turn AI in text into AI in holograms in a holodeck?
2: Yeah, well, you can already do it with pictures and video, but I'm not sure about holograms. I haven't heard holograms spoken about that much, but it's possible, I guess, that that could be somewhere in the future.
7: Mm, so I have a lot of hope for AI. I just hope that these latest laws that have been proposed don't stifle the creativity of the AI and the way people use it.
2: Yeah, well, I guess, Enzo, thanks for your call.

It's about making it work for us, isn't it? And not taken away from other people. It can't steal from artists and then replicate their work without any reference to them or without any compensation. But I'm sure there are a lot of ways that it will make it better for people. You know, the tasks, you want machines doing the tasks that humans don't want to do. And then you want humans doing the fun ones. Isn't that the whole idea of machines? Like when we brought in things in farming to sow the ground for us, that was to save us from doing backbreaking work. You know, that was probably a good thing, wasn't it? It made us be able to produce more food. But we weren't making machines that would do our art for us, were we? This might be the first time we've ever done that. And it's a dangerous new world. What was the technology that blew you away? 0467-922-612 is the number you can text, or you can call 1-300-222-612. Queensland Today coming up next. All the headlines you need to know across our state. Right now, it's Matt Taylor. I remember when I was young on 612 ABC Brisbane and Queensland.

0: Matt Taylor, I remember when I was young on 612 ABC Brisbane and Queensland. What was the technology that blew you away when it came in? There's been a lot of talk of AI in the last 24 hours, but we want to know, back in the day, what was it? 0467 922 612 is the number you can text, or you can call 1-300-222-612. Steve's in Caloundra. Steve, what was the technology that you remember being huge?
1: Mobile phones that changed everything. When I'm a retired car dealer, been a trade for over 40 years. When mobile phones come out, I had the power to actually call somebody and get an opinion or price a car with someone, and on the spot, just changed my business like I couldn't believe. It was like my first mobile phone. I paid like $8,000 or $9,000 for it.
0: Really?
1: It was in a suitcase. It had a handless, like the old dial-up phones.
0: Yeah.
1: And the beginning prefix was 007, and then my phone number. It was like you felt like James Bond.
0: And Steve, what was that? Like early 90s?
1: That was probably around about 1990.
0: Yeah, wow. And were you the first in Caloundra, do you reckon?
1: I was in Sydney at that time. I've been living in Sydney for the last 40 years. We've only just moved up here, Paradise.
0: Yeah, so, I can imagine. Very different to Sydney. Well, Steve, at the time when you got your phone, was it common in Sydney?
1: No. There was very, it took off pretty much after it came out, but I think I was one of the very, very first people to get one and using it in relation to the motor trade.
0: Wow. And was $8,000 worth it, Steve? Was that money well spent for you?
1: Paid for itself in a month.
0: You reckon?
1: Yep.
0: Wow.
1: Yeah. Just be able to look at a batch of cars, because I was buying and selling to other dealers. Mm. So I had a network of dealers I was selling cars to. But, before, I'd just go off my own gumption, I'd look at a batch of cars and put a price on them and hopefully make a profit out of them. Where the mobile phone, I could actually talk to the dealers about it, shop the car to them, get a buy price off them, and just buy the car and know that, put it on the truck and send it to them.
0: Wow. Thanks for your call, Steve. That's Stephen Caloundra. Paid $8,000 for his first ever mobile phone in 1990. Sean's in Everton Park. Sean, you've got a fact about the Beastie Boys. I've never heard this. What's this?
2: Well, back in the day, I loved the Beastie Boys, and they had a DJ called Mixmaster Mike.
0: Mm.
2: And I love DJing, so I followed Mixmaster Mike's career as DMC champion 3 times in a row. And he came to Australia, and I watched him DJ 4 turntables. And it was like, oh, my God. And I realized that he's using a program called Fuzzy Logic.
0: Mm-hmm.
2: Now, Fuzzy Logic is an AI, and it's been in our lives. Well, it was invented 61 years ago, 1965. Fuzzy Logic was invented. And it's in the washing machine, so it makes the washing machine spin at a certain time and wash at a certain time and drain at a certain time. But Fuzzy Logic's been in music for quite a while.
0: And so how is it AI? What does it do?
2: Well, it gets you beat matches.
0: Ah.
2: So what it's doing is it's beat matching the upbeat every time. So it's getting you close. So as soon as you hit the cue button or the play button, it will go straight to the upbeat.
0: And so
2: you've got an upbeat and a downbeat. It'll align the upbeats.
0: And so was this the first AI? So you're saying in the 60s this was invented?
2: 65, yeah, 65 was invented.
0: And when was Mixmaster Mike using it?
2: Throughout the 80s and 90s.
0: Okay, that's interesting. I've never heard that before. Here's a little bit of the Beastie Boys and Mixmaster Mike. God!

0: Bug out. Two. Oh my God. All the time. I saw a clip of that recently, Sean, online, and the comments people had to explain to the younger people that Mixmaster Mike was doing it live. That was a new concept to the young people.
1: It was a new concept, but it was helped along by Fuzzy Logic, which this sort of makes sense a little bit, because a DJ does need to know the up and down beats of where the song is.
0: Do you think it seems like technology has been helping DJs for decades. That's what you're saying, but it's lost a little bit these days, isn't it, with what DJs are doing? I see interviews with world famous DJs and they say, really, you know, when I play big shows, really all I'm doing is pressing play.
1: That's what you're doing, exactly.
0: So you think the craft is gone?
1: Yeah, of course it has. Yeah, craft has way gone. Yeah, it's all now AI and technology, and even Macca on the Sunday, someone wrote in a song to AI and it punched out a song within 15 minutes and it was a great song. It's AI has sort of been in our lives quite a while. And we haven't sort of realised it. But I think people are now sort of realising that it had to come from somewhere, and it's been progressing since 1965.
0: Yeah, that's a good point. Thanks for your call, Sean. AI's been around for a while in music. The Beastie Boys, Mixmaster Mike, has been using it.
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0: My name's Zach Mander. This is 612 ABC Brisbane and Queensland. It is time for Queensland Today. All the stories you need to know across our great state. Before we begin today, I do just want to let you know I have a family member in the Queensland government. And let's begin. The cause of death of beloved New Zealand actor Sam Neill has been determined as pneumonia. The My Brilliant Career and Jurassic Park star died in Sydney, surrounded by family earlier this week. Mr. Neill's longtime agent, Philip Grenz, confirmed the actor will be honoured with a private family memorial at his farm in New Zealand. The federal government says strict new power and water rules for AI data centres won't apply to a new quantum computer in the Moreton Bay region. The Commonwealth and Queensland governments are jointly pouring almost $1 billion into the massive tech facility north of Brisbane. Federal Treasurer Jim Chalmers has told ABC Local Radio Brisbane quantum computing is different to standard data centres.
4: Data centre is about training and running AI models at large scale, while quantum computers are about solving a smaller number of really specialised tasks. Those two things will become more and more closely related, but for the time being, they're complementary but different technologies, and the PsiQuantum project has already begun.
0: Queensland MP Tim Mander has been reinstated as the state's Olympic Racing and Sports Minister. He stood aside from Cabinet in May after the Australian Electoral Commission referred him to federal police amid questions about his enrolment status. Mr. Mander says the AFP has cleared him of any wrongdoing and closed its investigation.
5: The AFP has come out and, as I said, vindicated what I have said right from the very beginning, that I had nothing to fear, I had nothing to be afraid of, and that it would be proven that I followed the appropriate processes.
0: Queensland principals insist the state schools are safe amid investigations into two alleged stabbings. Two teen boys have been allegedly stabbed by a fellow student on school grounds in separate incidents this week. Pat Murphy from the Queensland Association of State School Principals joined Craig and Loretta on 612 ABC Breakfast this morning. He said these incidents are not the norm.
6: These are isolated incidents. They are far less prevalent than what actually are happening on our streets at different times. So we are talking about the very small minority of students who are actually dealing with you.
0: A central Queensland Green senator has renewed calls to ban greyhound racing, with New Zealand to prohibit the sport from August. The Coalition for the Protection of Greyhounds says more racing dogs have been euthanised in Queensland this year than anywhere else in the country. That includes 10 at the Kew Complex in Ipswich and 9 in Rockhampton. Queensland Greens Senator Penny Ormond-Payne says the sport should be phased out.
7: We don't think that's an industry that should keep going.
0: Racing Queensland says it's prioritised animal welfare, while the Queensland Racing and Integrity Commission says all serious incidents are reviewed with injury data also analysed. And that is Queensland Today. Coming up, the albums that changed your life.
7: Do you know the next Australian of the Year? Are they raising funds for those in need? Or building a brighter future? Conducting research? Or inspiring future astronauts? See them, hear them, nominate them at australianoftheyear.org.au.
0: It is 612 ABC Brisbane and Queensland. Usually, we do our vinyl revival segment here with Steve Austin. Steve's had to duck out. And instead, we're doing albums that changed your life. The same type of vibe, but slightly different. Producer Ruth DeGlass joins us. Do you want to start with yours, Ruth, or should we start with mine?
8: Oh, I feel like gentleman first, Zach, because I'm very...
0: Is that the saying?
8: No, well, it is now, obviously.
0: I would love to know yours as well, actually. Okay, I'll give you mine in a second, but I'd love to know, what album changed your life? 0467 922 612. We'll share ours, but we'd also love to hear yours. You can call 1-300-222-612. Would you like to know mine?
8: I would indeed.
0: It's Russ Never Sleeps. Neil Young and Crazy Horse, 1979. Do you know this one?
8: Okay. Wow, this is so interesting. This is very interesting. Tell me why. I do know. Tell me why.
0: Well, I like it for a lot of reasons. I like a lot of Neil Young stuff. But for me, this one. And so Neil Young is sometimes called the grandfather of grunge.
8: Mm-hmm.
0: And during the 90s, when we had the rise of grunge, you know, Pearl Jam, Nirvana, the seeds are sown a decade before,
8: aren't they?
0: With Neil Young, and particularly, in my opinion, this album. And so I went to see Neil maybe 15 years ago, and it was a really funny crowd. And I think it's for this reason, because he has this rise of like kind of this folk country-esque singer. And so it was full of 1970s era hippies, this gig.
8: Nice. Lots of long hair.
0: Lots of long hair, lots of floral dresses, lots of beads.
8: Yes.
0: But it's also full of, at that time, younger people. Those people would be middle-aged now, who grew up with grunge. And they came to know Neil Young through touring with Pearl Jam and things like that.
8: Yeah, isn't that interesting? That is often the way that those heritage acts get discovered, through that next gen.
0: Not only that, that album obviously inspired people like Nirvana and Pearl Jam. There's also another local touch.
8: Ooh.
0: That album has a track called Powderfinger.
8: Ah.
0: Yes. Who was inspired by that?
8: I feel like it's ringing a bell.
0: Yes. Well, my brother-in-law actually saw Neil Young as well when he came to Brisbane recently. He sat behind members of Powderfinger.
8: Oh, nice.
0: Just by coincidence. And he reckons that he did see a few eyes dart to each other when Powderfinger started playing.
8: Wink, nudge, nudge.
0: Maybe they were feeling a little bit awkward. but I wanted to show you a little bit of that album. So it opens, and why it's so interesting in my opinion, with My Hey Hey. And then it also closes with the reverse of it. So it kind of opens and closes with the same song, but done very differently. So this is the first one. It's very acoustic, isn't it? This is My Hey Hey. But in brackets, it's Out of the Blue. Now, by the end of the album, we have really the same song, but it's Into the Black.
8: Oh, dark.
0: Yeah, so throughout the album, you know, we're getting heavier and heavier, and you can hear kind of the grunge influence, can't you?
8: Nice. Yeah.
0: But the song I wanted to play was that first one, My Hey Hey, Out of the Blue, 1979, Russ Never Sleeps, Neil Young and Crazy Horse. At the start of the album, it's much less grungy. So I feel like this one...
8: It's okay.
0: It's a bit chill.
8: Okay.
0: What album changed your life? Let us know. 0467 922 612. You can text or call 1-300-222-612. Here's Neil Young and Crazy Horse on 612 ABC Brisbane and Queensland.

0: Neil Young and Crazy Horse, My My, Hey Hey, in brackets, Out of the Blue. On 612 ABC Brisbane in Queensland, we're talking about albums that changed your life. I'd love to hear yours. 0467 922 612. You can text or call 1300 222 612. We're joined by our producer extraordinaire, Ruth DeGlar. What is it for you, Ruth? What was the album that changed your life?
1: Well, mine's also from the 70s as well. And it's
0: big era for life changes.
1: Big era for life changes. It's Pink Floyd's Dark Side of the Moon.
0: Mm.
1: So I've been collecting vinyl since I was 16. My first Pink Floyd album was Wish You Were Here, which is a fabulous album. But Dark Side of the Moon just captivated me. Now, it's a concept album, but for people who've been Pink Floyd fans, it's their eighth album. So imagine like hearing the whole trajectory and getting to that. I'm just this 16-year-old who has her mind blown by this album that's not a collection of singles. It's like a continuous art piece that just, it just starts with like a heartbeat and every song segues into the other. And it's just so beautiful. And the richness of hearing it on vinyl is incredible. Now, it went on to chart, do not quote me on this, something like since it was released in 73, it's been in the Billboard chart for over 700, I think it's 741 weeks. Like, it is one of the longest charting albums ever. So obviously it has connected. The big hit that cracked the actual singles chart, though, was Money. So,
2: Money.
1: Yeah. It's cool.
2: Get away.
1: You know it.
2: Get a good job with more pay and you're okay.
0: Still kind of iconic now. What? 40, 50
1: yes.
0: years on?
1: Yes. And, you know, it blew my mind when I was younger and I went to the planetarium and saw that event, the Dark Side of the Moon experience with all the visuals.
0: It's an album you listen to with the lights turned off.
1: Yes, absolutely.
0: As but, most Pink Floyd do.
1: Yeah, right. But my absolute favourite song is Breathe. So let's have a little listen to Breathe. Now, I've cut off some of the intro of this one because it's very long. You've only got 10 seconds, it's over a minute usually, but it's just so beautiful. The lyrics are gorgeous, and let's all just slow down and just breathe for a little minute.

0: I'm completely straight at the moment, Ruth. Nothing but water in my system, but I feel like I'm traveling to another plane.
1: That's what Pink Floyd will do to you, baby.
0: All right. Well, that's producer Ruth's album that changed her life, Pink Floyd's Dark Side of the Moon. I'm sure a lot of people would agree with that. Dig that hole, get the sun. What is the album that's changed your life? You can text 0467 922 612, or you can call 1300 222 612. 2 o'clock news up now.
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0: ABC News, good afternoon. I'm Michael Bausch. Queensland police have been going door to door in central Rockhampton as they investigate the suspicious death of a 32-year-old woman. Her body was found at a Denham Street address yesterday afternoon after a relative sought a welfare check. Detective Superintendent Darren Shadlow says the woman had suffered a head injury, but little else is known at this stage.
1: We have spoken with a number of people throughout the night and again today. We've door-knocked that entire area. Again, I'm seeking information from members of the public that may have seen anything or anyone around that area.
0: Reinstated Queensland Olympics Minister Tim Mander has lashed out after being cleared of electoral fraud by federal authorities. Chelsea Malunga reports.
2: Mr. Mander stood down from Cabinet in late May after an Australian Electoral Commission referral to federal police regarding his voter enrolment address. The AFP closed the file this week, saying no criminal breaches had occurred. Mr. Mander says the legal and public ordeal has severely damaged his personal well-being.
3: My integrity's been attacked, my reputation's been smeared, my family's been hurt. All because of lies.
2: Premier David Crisafulli has welcomed the latest development. He says Mr. Mander is resuming his duties as Olympics and Sports Minister effective immediately.
0: Police are investigating an overnight accident on the Fraser Coast that killed an e-scooter rider. The 39-year-old man suffered fatal injuries after colliding with a 30-year-old man on an electric skateboard at Yarangan. That man was taken to hospital with serious injuries. Inspector Paul Algie says newly introduced laws will help combat the rising e-mobility toll.
4: Any fatal crash is one crash too many. The reality is a life has been lost here, and that is tragic. So we will do as police everything that we can to try to stop this from continuing to happen. And these laws help us in that regard.
0: The head of the Australian National University has admitted to a royal commission that it failed to properly update Jewish students about a high-profile campus racism probe. Georgia Lenton-Williams reports.
5: At the Royal Commission on Anti-Semitism's hearing in Melbourne today, Acting Provost of the ANU, Joan Leach, detailed the institution's response after students were alleged to have made anti-Semitic gestures during an online meeting in 2024. She said an investigation concluded the alleged gestures didn't occur. These findings were revealed early last year before a federal parliamentary inquiry, but Professor Leach said the Australasian Union of Jewish Students was not specifically informed. She acknowledged that was not a trauma-informed response and said it had prompted the university to reflect on its processes.
0: Overseas, the heavy fighting between the US and Iran has seen a children's cancer facility caught up in the crossfire. Ali Crew reports.
6: The US military says it's completed its latest round of attacks on Iran, during which it targeted Iran's coastal defences and missile sites after reimposing a blockade on Iranian ports. Iran has struck back by targeting US military sites in neighbouring countries in what it's called an existential war with America. The Islamic Revolutionary Guard Corps says a gathering for US military personnel at an airbase in Kuwait was among its targets. Meanwhile, Iran says several American missiles have struck near a children's cancer hospital in the city of Avaz, forcing its evacuation.
0: There's political turmoil in Kiev after President Volodymyr Zelensky unexpectedly sacked the tech mastermind behind a massive remote bombing campaign inside Russia. Here's the BBC's Charles Haviland.
7: Within Ukraine, there's been some incredulity that President Zelensky has parted company with his defense minister just as Kiev is taking drone attacks deep inside Russia. The tech-savvy Mikhailo Fedorov, aged just 35, had markedly scaled up drone production and secured a deal to disable Starlink satellite connectivity for the Russian invaders. There have been calls for mass pro-Fedorov demonstrations. Analysts say the dismissed minister had made enemies by exposing billions in defence overspending, that he was at odds with top generals, or was even seen as a potential rival to the president.
0: Queensland's weather: showers tomorrow along the east coastal fringe, parts of the Darling Downs and Granite Belt, and continuing for the southeast. Fine or mostly fine elsewhere. Brisbane and the Gold Coast, 12 to 21. The Sunshine Coast, 14 to 20. Ipswich, 9 to 22. A few showers about the southeast on Saturday, Sunday and Monday. On Moreton Bay, southerly winds reaching 30 knots. 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
11: 2:05 across Queensland. Thank you so much for tuning in. Before 3 o'clock, we're going to be joined by Missy Higgins. She's going to be coming to Queensland in September. I'm looking forward to chatting to her. And actually, that might play into what we've been talking about as well. We've been talking about albums that change your life. Do you remember her album from 2005, The White Album? That was huge. Maybe that's the album you want to nominate. Let me know what it was for you. 0467 922 612, or give us a call, 1-300-222-612. What was the album that changed your life? Murray has given us a call. What was it for you, Murray? What album changed your life?
12: Summer Snoozin'.
11: Tell me about it.
12: I was always a Neil Diamond fan up to then.
11: Mm-hmm.
12: And then somebody brought this album around. They played it. And it was so controversial and political that I couldn't believe it. I just fell in love with it.
11: It was shocking to you at the time, was it, Murray, the content?
12: Oh, totally. But I fell in love with it.
11: Was there a track that stood out to you?
12: Oh, there was about 3 or 4 on it.
11: I've got a little bit here. I think it's take 54?
12: Yep.
11: Let's have a listen.

0: Murray, do you still listen to this album these days?
1: I do, and it came out in the early 70s.
0: Wow, so you've been listening for over 50 years.
1: Yes, and I'm pleased you didn't play the ones with all the F words in it.
0: Well, I trust our producers here not to set me up like that, Murray.
1: No, there's quite a few.
0: Okay, so they had to do a lot of chasing there to find something without any swears.
1: Yeah, it's a very early Harry Nilsson album.
0: Hey, thank you so much for your call, Murray. What was the album that changed your life? 0467 922 612. You can text or you can call 1-300-222-612, and we'll do our best to cut around the swear words if that is your choice. Hey, here are the Hollies. He Ain't Heavy, He's My Brother on 612 ABC Brisbane in Queensland.

0: The Hollies. He ain't heavy. He's my brother on 612 ABC Brisbane and Queensland. Good afternoon. It is 10 past one. My name's Zach Mander. Thanks for tuning in. I need your help picking the last song we play before 3 o'clock this afternoon. It's the people's pick, your chance to pick our Pick Me Up. Today, our choices are out of this one.
1: I feel the earth move under my feet. I feel the sky tumbling down.
0: Harold King, I Feel the Earth Move. The iconic singer and songwriter from New York. As a songwriter, Carol wrote, "You Make Me Feel Like a Natural Woman," made famous by Aretha Franklin. And Little Eva's The Locomotion, as well as her own hits. This was the opening song from her album Tapestry.

0: history in 1971. If you want to hear it just before 3 o'clock, text Carol to 0467 922 612. Or maybe you want to hear this one. It's In Excess by My Side.
1: Here comes the clown.
0: Also, obviously, the Australian rock band formed in Sydney in 1977. If you want to hear this in full, just text In Excess to 0467 922 612. We'll get that result on for you just before 3 o'clock.
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0: Now, did you know this? Nearly 145,000 people, 145,000 people with autism are set to be removed from the National Disability Insurance Scheme by the end of the decade. The federal government is introducing new eligibility criteria to the NDIS as part of an effort to contain the ballooning costs of the scheme. Internal documents obtained by The Guardian show 60% of the participants who will be pushed from the NDIS have autism listed as their primary disability. And most of those are under 18. Federal Health Minister Mark Butler has said the changes will mainly affect people with low-level autism and ensure that the scheme caters to people with high support needs. Children who are no longer eligible to be moved to a new program called Thriving Kids. That program is due to roll out in October this year. Kira is the parent of a child with level two autism. Earlier today, she told producer Jay Bowman she still knows nothing about the changes and what they'll mean for her family.
3: At the moment, there is a lot of uncertainty. My daughter is on an NDIS plan. It's self-managed because of autism level two. So we are specifically one of those families that would be transitioned towards Thriving Kids, for what I understand and have read so far. She is 12, but I have absolutely no idea what is going on, and it's meant to be rolled out in October, and I think that's, 4 months away, and I know nothing.
4: And so what are the supports that your daughter's receiving currently that you're concerned about maybe losing access to?
3: Primarily her music therapy, because I did have to actually fight for that in the first place. And I think you and your listeners would understand that, or remember, there was a bit last year about them talking about removing music therapy. And that's one of the therapies that Emily responds to most heavily, particularly in times of high stress. That's probably the most vital one that I would envision that would be taken away. She does also access psychology, but I imagine that they wouldn't take that away because they already like psychology.
4: Has knowing that these changes are coming changed your plans for the future? Have you talked about it with your daughter? What are you sort of putting in place getting ready for that transition?
3: I am currently looking at different work options so that if it is, we do lose supports, we can fund it ourselves so that she can continue. However, I do need to take into account that working more than what I already do is going to impact the supports I'm able to offer her at home, and in addition to those professional supports, which means I could end up putting more pressure on the system because we are needing to access different supports through the public health system.
4: How does it make you feel as a parent?
3: The polite answer to that is frustrated and worried. My daughter does need some more supports to achieve that and learn about social

0: niceties and etiquette and develop the confidence to go out and be able to be gainfully employed and to be self-sufficient. And I'm repeatedly told that my daughter's okay because she's verbal. Well, yeah, my daughter can talk and she could sell, talk with a mouthful of marbles, but that doesn't mean she can communicate. Mm-hmm. And she does need supports in learning how to do that. And having access to the NDIS over the last 4 years has meant that we're able to put effort into and professional effort into that, and I'm able, because we're not trying to find the money for those professional supports, I was able to reduce my hours at work a little bit so that I was able to offer more one-on-one support at home and implement and reiterate what she is learning at the professional setting. I really think that the people who are making these decisions at a bureaucratic level should definitely have a good hard look at what it is going to mean for the already stretched thin public health system. I know that, yes, if we lost NDIS funding, I am lucky enough that we do have those options for me to go and work more and make those sacrifices for my daughter to continue to access those services. However, is that going to open up for other people that they need to go and get those mental health plans to get then the Medicare rebates associated with mental health supports? So are they just robbing Peter to pay Paul?
1: That's Kira, a parent of a child with level 2 autism who will be affected by the proposed changes to the NDIS, speaking with 612 ABC producer Jay Bowman. Thriving Kids is funded by the federal government but will be rolled out by the state government. We have reached out to Queensland's Department of Disability Services to ask when families can expect more details about the program. However, we did not get a response before deadline. It is 612 ABC Brisbane in Queensland. We're asking this afternoon, what was the album that changed your life? We're going to take a few more calls on that a little later. So give us your text 0467 922 612, or you can call 1300 222 612. We're also, after 2:30, going to be catching up with Missy Higgins. She's coming to town real soon. We're going to hear what she's been up to and a hobby that she's recently picked up that is very popular in Queensland. Right now, here's Scandal, the Warrior, on 612 ABC Brisbane in Queensland.

0: Scandal, The Warrior, featuring Patti Smith on 612 ABC Brisbane and Queensland. Coming up in the next 15 minutes, we're going to be joined by Missy Higgins. Also, we want your input on this.
1: I feel the earth move under my feet. I feel the sky tumbling down.
0: Our people's pick, where we let you decide what song we play just before 3 o'clock, is a little afternoon pick-me-up. Do you want to hear Carole King, I Feel the Earth Move? If so, text Carol to 0467 922 612.
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4: Hi, this is Trevor Jackson. On Breakfast Tomorrow, you'll hear local news, local weather and local stories. 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
0: Have you ever seen footage of the peregrine falcon, the world's fastest bird? It's able to reach speeds up to 300 kilometres an hour. And if you've ever seen it hunt, wow, it can tear prey apart in just a moment. Yet, experts say the falcon, along with other birds of prey found across Australia, are some of the most vulnerable to avian influenza. As Emily Anderson reports, it means wildlife carers who look after injured and sick birds are preparing to be on the front line of a potential outbreak.

0: facts and reports, it means wildlife carers who look after injured and sick birds are preparing to be on the front line of a potential outbreak.
1: Every morning before the sun is up, Deb Carter's hands are already covered in poo and rodent guts. The North Queensland wildlife carer knows looking after birds of prey is not always glamorous, despite the regal nature of her clientele.
2: They're smelly, there's lots of poop, there's the foods they eat, you know, like they don't eat lettuce. They're meat-eating carnivorous birds. So you need to be able to provide them with 72% of their natural diet in captivity. And that includes mice, rats, fish, sometimes quail, chicken, pigeon even, you know. So the things sometimes you have to do to feed these birds isn't really pleasant. You know, you might have to kill some rats and mice. You might have to gut an animal or cut them up.
1: Protecting birds of prey has always been a priority, and no matter the time of day, the long-time Townsville resident is ready to answer calls to help an injured bird, even if it means leaving family events.
2: If we have a dinner planned and then I get a call to rescue an eagle, I'm not going to leave an eagle sitting on the side of the road, so I'll jump up and say, sorry guys, gotta go.
1: At any given time, the aviaries she's built in her backyard will house injured owls, wedge-tail eagles, kestrels and peregrine falcons.
2: If you can get a raptor in and out in the first 2 to 3 weeks, that's fabulous because they don't lose muscle tone. So the reason we need these big enclosures, and sometimes you do need to free fly them to get them fit again, is because after 3 weeks, 2 to 3 weeks, they start losing muscle tone, their flight strength.
1: She's one of just 28 people or organisations in Queensland permitted to rehabilitate and release birds of prey, which means rescue organisations have few options for who they can call anytime a sick or injured raptor is found. NQ Wildlife volunteer Colleen Avery says Deb Carter is the only option in North Queensland.
3: We wouldn't have anyone else to reach out to with that level of expertise. You know, we know she can mentor us through things and she's always only a phone call away. If we didn't have Deb, honestly, it would be the birds, the raptors that would suffer.
1: Though the birds are some of the fastest and most predatory birds in Australia, they're also likely to be among the most vulnerable to avian influenza. There have been 14 confirmed or presumed cases detected in New South Wales, South Australia and Western Australia. University of Queensland Infectious Diseases Professor Kirsty Short says birds of prey are an indicator species.
4: These animals will prey on sick and dying birds. They can get infected that way. They're species that are highly vulnerable to severe disease and are also quite obvious when they're deceased.
1: She said governments and authorities will need to provide support and instructions for wildlife carers who come into contact with diseased animals.
4: So they're at the front line and it's quite difficult because the government messaging is very much do not approach sick or dying birds and report them. But if you're a wildlife carer, your job is to care for sick and dying birds.
1: The Australian Agriculture Department is advising wildlife carers to have a biosecurity plan ready and to keep sick or injured animals away from pets and other animals. For Deb Carter, this means removing netting roofs and replacing them with non-porous materials so wild birds do not risk introducing the virus to water bowls. She's also cut down overhanging trees to stop wild birds from contaminating her enclosures, because saving birds of prey has become her way of life.
2: So when I can fix them and then let them go, it gives me, I'm getting goosebumps right now, it gives me that feeling, it's hard to describe, but it makes me feel free. It makes me feel like, yay, you know, I did it, or they did it. They've done it, they've done the hard work.
0: That's Deb Carter ending that story from Emily Anderson.
5: This is Kat Feeney.
0: It's Zach Mander filling in for Kat Feeney. She'll be back on your radio come Monday. It is time for your 2:30 news whip. Before we begin, I just want to let you know I do have a family member in the Queensland government. This is our news whip where we see what's on the front pages across the country. Let's start with the ABC. The Federal Department of Agriculture, Fisheries and Forestry has confirmed a second petrel has tested positive to the H5 strain of bird flu in New South Wales. Testing by CSIRO's Australian Centre for Disease Preparedness confirmed the positive detection at Hawk's Nest on the state's

0: mid-North Coast. It comes a fortnight after another seabird tested positive at Hawk's Nest. In a statement, the Australian Chief Veterinary Officer, Dr. Beth Cookson, said the risk to human health remains low. On the AFR, ASX turned slower as BHP drops 3% on copper cut. The Australian share market slid on Thursday as BHP dragged the bulls lower after warning that copper production would decline over the coming year. Energy stocks also slid. On the Australian, Royal Commission Live, ANU withheld Nazi gesture probe findings from Jewish students. The ANU cleared two students of making Nazi gestures, but never told the Jewish student body that lodged the complaint, which a senior academic conceded was not a trauma-informed approach. On The Guardian, Sam Neill's cause of death revealed to be pneumonia. Neill's long-term representative said the actor's family agreed to release the information due to inaccuracies and outright falsehoods in the media. On the Courier Mail, CFMEU thugs storm TMR building in vile, unseen footage. Never before seen police footage of CFMEU members storming a government building and knocking a security officer to the ground has been released. On the Brisbane Times, sideline sports minister off the bench after federal police referral. After standing down amid allegations he falsely enrolled to vote while living elsewhere in late May, Tim Mander is back. And finally, on the Gympie Times, family's fury as drunk thug walks free over brutal pub assault death. A drunk thug whose cheap shots led to the death of a postman outside a Queensland hotel has walked free from court after pleading guilty to manslaughter, angering the victim's mother. And that is our 2:30 news whip on 612 ABC Brisbane and Queensland. We have been asking, what is the album that changed your life? I'd love to hear yours on 0467 922 612 is the number you can text, or you can call 1-300-222-612. We had our producer Ruth share hers before. Our other producer Jay Bowman has just joined us in studio. Jay, I'd love to know the album that changed your life. Both Ruth and mine were from the 70s. What era is yours from?
1: Mine is from 2007. So there's still a 7 in it.
0: Much more recent, but, you know, it's still two decades old now.
1: Yeah.
0: What is it?
1: This is the debut album by British Lebanese singer Mika. It's called Life in Cartoon Motion. So many of these songs mean so much to me because I just have so many happy memories of listening to them when I was just a little kid. I was 5 years old when this album came out, and we listened to it a lot in my household. Mika sent this record to a whole bunch of different labels in the UK, but he was never signed. Everyone wanted to change him to be a bit more commercial, a bit more like Robbie Williams. And it was that experience that inspired the song that became his biggest hit, which is Grace Kelly.

0: This was everywhere 20 years ago, Jay.
1: Absolutely. But as I grew up, this album started to take on a bit of a different meaning for me. Mika is a gay man, and even though he didn't talk about his sexuality openly at the time, many of the songs on the album reflect his journey of accepting his identity. There's one song in particular called Stuck in the Middle, which is about his sort of complicated relationship with his family. And when I was a teenager who was sort of navigating queerness within my own family relationships, I really connected with this track. But what I love about it is that even though it's talking about these really difficult feelings and conversations that so many of us have to navigate, it's so upbeat and cheerful. And it really makes me feel like, you know, even though family can be tough, at the end of the day, we're all coming from this place of love and, you know, we can sort of work through anything together.
0: Let's have a listen to this, Stuck in the Middle by Mika. I look at-

0: Mika Stuck in the Middle. That's Jay's choice of an album that changed his life. This track, Jay, I've never heard it before. It reminds me a little bit of Queen. A tiny bit?
1: It is a little bit Queen. I mean, I'm a very big defender of this album. There are so many songs on it that I feel like should have been massive hits because they're just so much fun.
0: Now, I understand Mika, although we haven't heard from him in a long time, is still very active and very popular. Is it in France? Is that where he's from?
1: He's sort of moved between Britain, France and Lebanon. But yeah, actually he did an album not too long ago that was, in my opinion, very good.
0: Okay. Well, thanks for sharing that with us, Jay. That's our producer, Jay Bowman's pick of an album that changed his life. Mary in Toowoomba has given us a call. Hey, Mary, what was the album that changed your life?
2: Hey, Zach, how you going?
0: Well, thank you.
2: It's good, yeah. Rumours, it's also a 70s album, 1977.
0: By Fleetwood Mac. What did you like about it?
2: Correct. Well, when it came out, I was about 16, so it was a long time ago, and it was just so, the music was so different, and like there was three different singers. They were all excellent musicians, the five of them. I don't know, it just really resonated with me. It's probably one of my favourite albums of all time. And then I was lucky enough in 1979 to see them at Brisbane's Festival Hall, which was a very intimate, place to see a concert.
0: That would have been really at their peak as well, wouldn't it? Roundabout?
2: Oh, absolutely. Mm. And I had no idea at the time that you know, they'd all broken up and that's what all the lyrics were about. But when you you listen to the lyrics now.
0: Yeah, it's pretty obvious.
2: It makes so much sense.
0: Thank you so much for your call, Mary. Let's have a little listen. This is Dreams, Fleetwood Mac.

an iconic album, an iconic band, an iconic song as well. Hey, coming up next, we're going to be joined by Missy Higgins. Speaking of iconic musicians, she's going to be in town very soon. We're going to hear what she's been up to and her new hobby that's very Queensland-centric on 612 ABC.

0: Higgins Scar on 612 ABC Brisbane and Queensland. She's going to be coming to Brisbane this September. Night at the Parklands is an open-air concert series. There's an exciting lineup of acts. One of them performing at the Roma Street Parklands is Missy Higgins. She joins us now. Thanks so much for joining the show, Missy.
1: Hey, no worries. Thanks for having me.
0: Now, Missy, I just want to start by thanking you on behalf of my wife. When I said that I would be talking to Missy Higgins today, she said, can you please thank her? Because in high school, 20-something years ago now, my wife played piano. And she said it wasn't until she got your songbook that piano was finally cool.
1: Oh, that's good. I can relate, actually, because I used to play classical music and then I discovered that there was a different genre. Like there was pop and there was jazz. And then I was like, oh my God, I can get back into it, because I was about to quit. In fact, I did quit for a couple of years. And then I was like, actually, I don't have to play classical music. I can play whatever I want. So that's cool. I'm glad.
0: Have you heard that people have found piano through your music before?
1: Maybe, but I mean, more the story that I hear is that they kind of started songwriting because of me, which is really great. And playing piano and singing and trying to write their own songs, which is, yeah, I love the idea that I've been an inspiration to someone. So very cool.
0: I wanted to know about this. 20 years ago, you were writing about that stage of your life. You were, you know, a teenager and a young adult. And then these days, you're singing about what's happening in your life now. But when you play a show, you're singing all these songs. So what's it like to time travel through a life of different emotions?
1: Yeah, I mean, I guess it's kind of like just a big retrospective of all the different chapters of my life. Because, yeah, I mean, some of the songs I wrote when I was 15, and then, you know, some of them I wrote when I was 40. So it's pretty amazing, actually, because it makes me feel like I've traveled a really long way, and there's a lot about those early songs that I can still relate to, you know, like the core emotion of them. I can still feel I'm just adapting it to someone else in my life now. And even the more recent songs, I feel like there's things that tie them in to the first songs as well. So there are some general like themes that run through a lot of my songs, some repeating themes, which makes me feel like I haven't learned the lessons that I probably should have learned over the years. But yeah, there's definitely something that ties them all together.
0: Wow, that's fascinating. So do you learn about yourself through these repeating patterns that you notice in your own songs? You're like, oh, this theme's coming up a lot.
1: Yeah, well, I have been noticing that. There's a theme about like trying to trust my instinct. A lot of songs I'm grappling with, you know, what to believe, whether to believe my inner monologue or whether to believe other people, and just kind of trying to figure out, whether to trust my gut or not. So that's a really interesting kind of recurring theme. It's like, what should I do with my life? Should I go this direction or this direction? And I think that's been something that I've grappled with a lot, because sometimes I just feel like the edges of my personality are a bit blurred because I'm very influenced by other people and what other people think.
0: Yeah.

0: it's interesting to have that self-reflection over so long. I was wondering, the song The Special To You, that came out when my wife and I were just getting together. Obviously, you wrote it about your experiences, but to us, you know, we thought it was about us. Do you, what is it like to have other people impart their own stories on songs that were very specifically about your life?
1: I mean, that's what songs are all about. That's, I love that, because I think a really good song is specific and very general at the same time. I mean, it's about my very specific experience, but I think if you write a song well, there's like a, there's a universal truth inside it that everyone can relate to, or a lot of people can relate to, because you're trying to get, when you write a song, you're trying to get at the core emotion of whatever it is you're going through. And maybe people can't relate to the specifics and the details, but they might be able to relate to that really core emotion, because they're just typical human traits, typical human emotions that everybody seems to go through at one point in their life. So yeah, I think that's really great. I love hearing that people have adapted my songs to their own lives.
0: But in a way also, because you're just saying how like you take the core emotion and you apply it to your life now when you're singing songs from 20 years ago. Are you almost having to do that with your own music? Do you understand what I mean by saying, like, you know, when I listen to your music, I put myself in it, but now you're kind of putting your older self into your younger self songs?
1: Yeah, it does happen. I mean, because I'm not going to be really thinking about that specific person every time I write the song, for, you know, from 23 years ago, because I have no emotional ties to that person anymore. So yeah, I'm feeling something when I'm singing that song, but I'm not feeling the specifics of what I wrote it about.
0: That's so interesting. Mm. I've always wondered that with people who have these multi kind of decade careers. Now, one thing you didn't have to deal with 20 something years ago, or a lot less anyway, was the internet. In recent years, you know, as TikTok and Instagram have gone more global, a global audience has been exposed to your music, particularly Americans, and they love your accent. Have you engaged and seen how much love there is for the Australian accent, but specifically through your music?
1: I don't know. I mean, I think I have a bit of a fan base in America just because I toured a lot there during my 20s. To be honest, I'm not on social media much, so I haven't really gauged whether the Americans are enjoying my accent or not. But I do remember when I spent a lot of time there, I just had to open my mouth and they found me hilarious, which was handy. But I think it was very different. Like, it was very unusual for them too, to hear music where somebody was singing an Australian accent, because they hadn't heard that before.
0: Yeah. It's kind of a novelty for them almost, like something that they don't encounter every day. You've been playing some shows in the Maldives, I saw, and you posted online, speaking of which, some surfing pictures. Have you surfed for long? Can you tell us about your surfing journey?
1: I haven't surfed for long. I've only ever surfed in the Maldives, believe it or not, which I know is extremely privileged. But yeah,
0: the last place to do it.
1: I know, it's just absolutely incredible. Like, it's just, the water's warm and it's, you know, like 30 degrees every day, and the waves, like, people come from all over the world to surf those waves. But yeah, I've only, like, last year when we played there, I did surfing for the first time, and this time I did it again, and I have improved. I'm surfing like decent waves now, and I just absolutely love it. Like, I've got a wetsuit now, and I'm determined to do some surfing in Melbourne. Although I hate the cold, so I don't know how that's going to happen.
0: That might be a sharp change from the Maldives.
1: Yeah, seriously sharp change. And also, like, I've never surfed with, you know, many people. There's only like a few people on these waves, so I don't know the protocol of like dropping into a wave, how to look at the perfect wave and gauge whether it's good enough. So like, I've got a lot to learn, but I love it. I love it.
0: What was the feeling that made you fall in love with it? Was it standing up for the first time?
1: Yeah, it was standing up, but also like learning to turn, because I, you know, I'd stood up and I'd kind of gone straight, and then one of the guy that was taking it, he said, you know, you got to look up and you got to look to your right and don't look down at your board. And he said it'll be counterintuitive. So I did that, and I stood up and I didn't look down even when I popped up, and I looked to the right, and then I swerved to the right, and I was like, oh my God, it's amazing. I'm actually surfing along the wave. And I surfed along the wave for ages, and it was just, oh, I felt like I was flying. It was the best feeling.
0: Maybe you're coming up to Brisbane in September. Maybe it's a shorter jump to maybe have a go on the Gold Coast first before you try in Melbourne.
1: That's true. Yeah, exactly. Yeah, it'll be much easier than going in bloody Arctic waters down here.
0: I've surfed in Melbourne before. I wore two wetsuits. That's how soft I was.
1: Oh, my God. Could you move, though?
0: It was difficult, but I would rather that. And be warm than to be cold.
1: Yeah, I get it.
0: Missy Higgins is playing Night at the Parklands on Sunday, 20th of September. Tickets are available now. Missy, we're looking forward to having you in Brisbane, and thank you so much for chatting today.
1: Thanks. I'm really looking forward to it too. Thanks for having me.
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0: My name's Zach Mander, filling in for Kat Feeney, and it's a pleasure to have your company. And thank you for all your texts, your votes in today's People's Pick. It was out of Carole King and INXS, and you've gone for the homegrown angle. So to end the show today, here is INXS by my side on 612 ABC Brisbane and Queensland.

0: my side. Your people's pick today on 612 ABC Brisbane and Queensland. It's 2:56, your 3 o'clock news update up in just a moment. We've been asking today, what piece of technology blew you away? There's been a lot of talk in the last 24 hours about AI. But what was it for you that when it happened, you thought, how are they doing this? Sean in Bald Hills says, people laugh at me nowadays, but when faxes first came in the 80s, it blew me away. I couldn't work out how it could happen. Don't worry, Sean, I still don't understand how they were doing that. I don't understand how the phone works, really. It takes a voice, turns it into a signal, and then unscrambles it at the other end. Another text here, the microwave. It's made reheating tea and coffee a breeze. Yeah, I think in America, that's actually how they heat their water most of the time. They don't use kettles, apparently. And our last one here comes from Jack. He says, my grandfather thought he had seen the greatest changes ever, having started life in the days of horse and cart for transport and living, to see man land on the moon. This has always put advances into perspective for me. Cheers, Jack. Yeah, what was that? The span of 100 years, I guess, or 80 years from the turn of the century to the 60s. And then for the last 50 years, I mean, we went to the moon, was it 11 times? How many times was it? And then in the 70s, we just stopped doing it. 50 years later, though, we might be doing it again. I can't wait to see us go back.
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2: I think what Zach was going to say is driving you home after 3 o'clock is Ben Young on ABC Gold Coast. Hello, how are you? Good to be with you on a Thursday afternoon where you get to be a fly on the wall in an amazing reunion that's been nearly 40 years in the making. Do you remember, and you might have seen it on Facebook rather than heard it on the radio during the week, that we were looking for a Palm Beach Currumbin State High student from the 1980s who painted something that, well, and now a massive collector and gallery owner was just taken by all the way back in the 80s.
3: And I saw this painting, which is the first one I ever collected. I had absolutely no money. We were so broke. We had a mortgage, two young kids, and I just couldn't walk away from the painting.
2: That painting was done by Tina Ryan. And her story since those days of the 1980s is something you almost will not believe.
4: And they contacted me and family as well. And they said, I'm sure they're talking about you, Tina. I was like, really? And then I had a look and I went, wow, that's the painting. How exciting. I was so excited.
2: It was definitely Tina's painting. But Tina has found herself in the news before over one of her paintings. And she'll tell you the story behind a parody portrait she did of Bill Clinton, believe it or not, that ended up in the Epstein files. That's a story in itself, plus the reunion. I can't wait to share this with you. You've got to stick around. We'll do that after three.

0: ABC News, good afternoon. I'm Michael Bausch. Police investigating a suspicious death in central Queensland have been collecting witness statements and door-knocking across Rockhampton's CBD. The body of a 32-year-old woman was found at a Denham Street address yesterday afternoon. Officers went there after a relative sought a welfare check. Detectives say the woman had suffered a head injury. They've urged anyone with information to come forward. North Queensland police have laid more charges as part of an ongoing investigation into targeted shootings on Mackay's northern beaches. Two of the suspects appeared in court today, as Liam McNally reports.
1: Eight people have been charged following two alleged shooting incidents police responded to on July the 8th. Police allege four people shot at an unoccupied car outside a licensed venue on Andergrove Road just after 2 a.m. and another house was allegedly shot at 30 minutes later. German Cassie Pulsar-Warrior and Tuscan Baldry faced court via video link, both charged with unlawfully trafficking weapons between June 10th and July 9th. Mr. Baldry faces other charges including possessing weapons, ammunition, drugs and utensils. Both men were remanded in custody with their cases adjourned until September 29th for committal mention.
0: The Queensland CFMEU inquiry has been shown dramatic video of about 200 union members forcing their way into a government building in Brisbane in 2022. The police body cam footage shows a security guard getting knocked to the ground as the crowd swarms a Transport and Main Roads Department event. Council assisting Eddie Gazonda KC told the hearing the aggressive behaviour left staff feeling incredibly vulnerable, with several people later filing workplace safety claims. The inquiry also heard then Transport Minister Mark Bailey had pulled out of the meeting at the last minute with suggestions he may have been tipped off. Australian Federal Police have cleared senior Queensland MP Tim Mander of electoral fraud allegations. He stepped down from Cabinet in May after reports emerged that he'd enrolled to vote at a staff member's address. The AFP has now officially closed the case after finding nothing illegal. Mr. Mander has now returned to his role as Olympics and Sports Minister and says the investigation has caused immense personal strain.
2: I can draw a line in the sand today that I will not be talking any further about my personal life. Right? Never has this been done before to this extent. So I'm not getting into details that I've had with any investigative body because I've done what I've been asked to do.
0: The federal government says strict new power and water rules for AI data centres won't apply to a new quantum computer in the Moreton Bay region. The Commonwealth and Queensland governments are jointly pouring almost $1 billion into the massive tech facility north of Brisbane. Federal Treasurer Jim Chalmers says quantum computing is different to standard data networks.
3: Data centre is about training and running AI models at large scale, while quantum computers are about solving a smaller number of really specialised tasks. Those two things will become more and more closely related, but for the time being, they're complementary but different technologies, and the PsiQuantum project has already begun.
0: Global financial markets are bracing for a massive energy shock amid the worsening military crisis between the US and Iran. The International Monetary Fund warns this latest incident will hit global fuel networks much harder than the supply disruption seen earlier this year, because international oil stocks are already running dangerously low. Market expert Saul Kavonic says Australia could be vulnerable to shortages within weeks.
4: The buffer's not there anymore, and if the current status quo is maintained or even gets worse, then I think we're facing risks of renewed or enlarged shortages by the end of August. Our neighbours have faced shortages over the last few months, and that could hit us again.
0: To the weather for Queensland, showers tomorrow along the east coastal fringe, parts of the Darling Downs and Granite Belt, and continuing for the southeast. Fine or mostly fine elsewhere, Brisbane and the Gold Coast 12 to 21, the Sunshine Coast 14 to 20, and at Ipswich 9 to 22. Looking further ahead, a few showers about the southeast on Saturday, Sunday, and Monday. On Moreton Bay, southerly winds reaching 30 knots, seas around 1.5 metres. For more news, head to news.abc.net.au.
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7: Great to be with you on this Thursday afternoon. My last chance, the Savo, to get you into that draw for the Titans tickets. Our footy heads will be along later in the show as well to preview the weekend in sport. And first up, something I dreamed it would happen, but even I couldn't have imagined the story you're about to hear. Did you happen to catch an interview I did? We were doing this on Wednesday here on Drive. I'd interviewed a local art gallery owner and collector who had started her entire, and it's a massive collection of art, all with one painting done by a Palm Beach Currumbin High student. Back in, well, we thought it was 1988. We also thought her name was Tanya, but in fact, her name is Tina, and it was 1987. Well, Tina these days is an artist in New York.
8: And they contacted me and family as well, and they said, I'm sure they're talking about you, Tina. I was like, really? And then I had a look and I went, wow, that's the painting. How exciting. I was so excited.
7: You won't believe some of the trinkets that have been kept over the years between two people who have, their lives have never come together again since 1987 until now. Prepare to be a fly on the wall and to feel all the feels, I tell you what. And amazingly, that it has something to do with the Epstein

files in a, well, can I say a good way? I don't know. That's, you'll, when you hear the story, you'll understand. That's coming your way any moment now. Let me just look outside because I think I'm about to play some Dragon for you, and Rain is the song. Rain has luckily kind of bypassed us. I remember Jenny Woodward saying that this was a funny system and we might get it or we might not. And they had said we could get up to, you know, 20 to 25 millimeters of rain today, or we could get as little as a couple of millimeters. And it turns out we got the latter. All of that rain's been falling well out to sea. And if you're on, well, perhaps Northern Strady, you have been getting really wet, but we've missed most of it, I'm happy to say. 18 degrees. It's still been pretty cold, hasn't it? Cool, anyway, with those southerlies. 18 degrees at the airport in Seaway and Canungra, all 18 degrees. 19 for Brizzy and Boat Desert, 15 on Tambourine Mountain. Byron, a few showers there. They're a little more easterly than us. 18 degrees right now. Stick around. A fantastic reunion, and what a story Tina has to tell about her life as an artist since leaving the Gold Coast.

0: Dragon and rain. Look, it's still on our forecast for the next few days, but certainly the majority of it, as I said before, has missed us for today. Tomorrow, they're saying we could again go anywhere between 4 millimetres and 20 millimetres. Over the weekend, 2 to 15, 2 to 10 by Sunday. So if it's going to get wet, we might still see a very high chance of showers between now and tomorrow and into Saturday. And we've got big seas building as well by Saturday, large and powerful surf conditions again. So this system is still making itself felt, and you'll probably know that if you're wearing a hat, you're holding on to it, because it's really, really strong winds out there right now. Earlier this week, I had the pleasure of bringing you the story of Terry Liu, a local art gallery owner and collector who started her journey in art all the way back in the late 1980s. She was a mum of two, and she spent money she probably couldn't really find, $150 in fact, on a piece of art that was done by a local high school student at the time and was on display at what was then the Gold Coast Art Gallery. And she'd never met this artist again. Terry had gone on to collect hundreds, if not thousands, of pieces of art. Her collection is enormous. And we thought, we have got to find this former PBC high school student. Now, the problem was we were calling her Tanya. Well, that was our first issue. But you, thankfully, helped share a Facebook post, and it went far and wide. And we'll sit back and enjoy a reunion as Terry joins me in the studio and Tina Ryan joined us from New York.
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0: First of all, I've got to apologise that we got your name wrong. It was just we'll call it a seniors moment,
2: oh,
0: will we,
2: no,
0: Terry?
2: That doesn't matter.
3: Yes, a senior moment,
2: kind
3: all right.
2: Of part of the fun of it all.
0: You know what?
2: The investigation.
0: Totally. Well, and I'm putting it out there on the radio going, I'll repeat that name again. Tanya Ryan, are you out there? But if I'd said Tina Ryan, I reckon all your old schoolmates would have called, right?
2: Well, it was amazing. You know, I had friends who just knew it was me, and they contacted me, and family as well, and they said, I'm sure they're talking about you, Tina. I was like, really? And then I had a look and I went, wow, that's the painting. How exciting. I was so excited.
0: And so take me back to 1988 from your point of view, because we've heard Terry's story and how she came across it. She couldn't walk away from it. She had to buy it. But from your side of things, you must have been thinking, oh my goodness, someone's prepared to pay $150 for my artwork?
2: I know. I was just amazed. I was so excited just because my painting was going to be displayed there. I'd been chosen out of a handful of students to have their work shown there. And I thought, wow, they're actually going to put my painting up. I was so happy. And then when the art teacher came up to me and said, oh, you know, somebody's interested in buying your work, I went, really? My work? My painting? And they said, yeah. And I said, absolutely. Of course. I was so excited that someone would really be interested, that someone would care enough to think that they wanted to buy that piece.
3: So, Tina, can I ask you, do you remember exactly the year? Because I'm saying 1988, but it could have been a year later. I'm not sure. I worked it out.
2: It was actually 1987. I was in grade 12, but I was only 16. It was my final year, and it was the highlight of my entire education. It was the cherry on top.
0: Yes, you said to me that you don't think that Terry just bought a painting. She gave a young artist confidence at exactly the right moment. What was going on for you back in the 1980s, Tina?
2: Yeah, well, I mean, my dad, he was raising me by himself at the time, and it was a really tough time. You know, there were times when, you know, he'd be in tears. It was tough. And when this happened and my painting was purchased, he was so excited. He was so proud, and he took me to every art exhibition. He would drive me up to Brisbane, he'd take me to every art show in the Gold Coast, and he'd buy me paints and everything that he could do to encourage me. And I think it was it was like the flame that really got him motivated and proud, and we had so much fun. It really did change things for us, because you know, we were a little mopey before that, and it just gave us, you know, something really happy and exciting to do. And it was wonderful. I still have a little piece of paper that Terry wrote on to say that, you know, thank you for allowing me to purchase this
3: piece of art. Oh, don't remember doing that. That's lovely.
2: I still have it. I'm pretty sure my dad hung on to the check. I remember him getting money out of his own bank account. But he was so proud that he had that check for a long time. And
3: you never cashed it?
2: I don't think he cashed it. I'm pretty sure he didn't cash it.
3: I wish I could go back to see if that money is still in my account.
2: Yeah, I'm pretty sure he did, because he was so excited.
3: Unbelievable.
2: And he was so appreciative of what happened and proud. And it was probably about 10 years ago, I was in his home when I was back visiting on the Gold Coast and stopped in to see him. And I said, Dad, is this that check from my first painting that was sold? He said, yeah. He said, oh, you know. It's a beautiful thing.
0: Tina, I cannot believe your dad hung on to that check all that time, and you've held on to the note from Terry. You know, this meant so much to you. Tina, how did it come to be that you were raised by a single dad? What happened in your lives?
2: You know, my mom, she left home. She went off and left us. And so it was just me and Dad in the last couple of years of school, and it was pretty hard on him. He was working full time, and he didn't have a clue about raising a teenage girl, and he didn't really have much of a clue even about cooking. I remember eating meals with potato that was crunchy and steak that was black, but you know, he did his best, and I was very happy. And you know, with him, and he would do what he could. You know, he'd say, Tina, there's a show on up in Brisbane. We went to see the Andy Warhol show. I remember when it was up there, and I was amazed.
0: And what I'm amazed at is, I wondered, because when I put it out to the world, wondering, you know, where is this Palm Beach Currumbin High student now? And you know, did they go on to become an artist, or do they just sort of paint while they're at school and then, you know, become, I don't know, whatever, a dancer, a lawyer, or anything, you know? But also I thought, well, this was something, the start for Terry, of course. This was the beginning of this massive art collection for you. Yeah. Really, the two of you have had the beginning of something right at the same time.
3: Yeah.
0: It is just quite phenomenal. Tell us about the art that you've gone on to do, Tina, because you graduated from the New York Academy of Art.
2: Yeah, well, it was a little bit of a journey. I mean, initially, Dad said, look, you know, I can see art in your future. It's going to be a big deal for you. But, you know, make sure you have something stable, you know, to fall back on, because there's going to be times when you're going to be, you know, wanting to focus on your art, but there might not be money coming in. And I thought, you know, that's a good point. So I went off and became a nurse initially, but all the way through I was taking art classes. And I remember my first ward at the Gold Coast Hospital, one of the head nurses said to me, look, you should just be an artist, because you know, whenever I had a minute, I would be doodling on notepad and drawing, and I thought, you know, you're right. That's what I need to do. And eventually, one of my nurse friends said to me, "Look, you know, because I kept studying art, I kept learning, and then I said to them one day, I said, look, I really want to go to a great art school. I just, that's what I really want to do. And they encouraged me to go to the New York Academy of Art and to apply. And I said, oh, you know, I don't have a hope of getting in there. And they said, yes, you do. Go and apply. And I did apply and I got in. I was so excited. And, you know, and I've been in New York ever since.
0: It's really an amazing story what happens to Tina in New York. And I don't think you're going to believe me when I tell you it has something to do with this.
4: We have a painting that seems to be of you, Mr. President, found in one of Jeffrey Epstein's residences wearing a, I would categorize it as a famous blue dress.
0: Yeah. And now a famous painting. More from Tina Ryan or Petrina Ryan Clyde and Terry Liu in a moment.
1: 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Traffic.
0: But first, let's check those roads because it is 21 past three. Hello, Brad.
5: Certainly is. Yeah, very good afternoon, Byrne. Thank you. At the moment, the run out of Brisbane, Abel Plains is Daisy Hill, stop start conditions, and northbound around Slacks Creek, and the M1 towards the Gold Coast, from Pippinbarra through Helens Bar and Gavin. He's busy. No real heavy spots at this stage, but definitely a busy run. Northbound as well, just through Narang. Now, there is a breakdown sitting on the M1 northbound in the shoulder around the Pitchy Road on ramp almost, so just take it easy. There's no delays through there. And a single vehicle crash just in the Southport Ferry Road southbound at Drury Avenue. There are some minor delays there. Gooding Drive westbound, a little bit busy around Carrara and Merrimack, especially getting onto the M1. And also delays on Bermuda Street, Bioswale Street, Varsity Lakes, Reedy Creek Road, generally heavy around Burley as well, and Bermuda Street and the Gold Coast Highway around Broad Beach and Surfers Paradise. Stop start at this stage. Smith Street, heavy Parkland Drive to the M1, and Brisbane Road, busy Bioswale around Pine Ridge Road and Arundel Drive through Arundel. I'm Brad from ATN. I'll be back after 3:30 on 91.7 ABC Gold Coast.
0: Thank you very much, Brad. Well, you're a fly on the wall for a reunion, but also a story that, I wasn't expecting it to take this turn when we were trying to track down a former Palm Beach Currumbin State High student who'd done some beautiful artwork that had led to a collector becoming a collector nearly 40 years ago. And Tina Ryan, or Petrina Ryan Clyde, has gone on to do various paintings, including when she was graduating from the New York Academy of Art. One of those paintings ended up somewhere she would never have expected.
4: Mr. President, we are looking at an image of a portrait that is looks to be you, Mr. President, in this blue dress. Can you describe this painting? And
6: he doesn't need to describe the painting. You just gave him a picture. What's your question?
4: My question is, are you familiar with this painting? Have you ever seen it in person?
7: I've never seen it in person.
4: Do you know why someone would paint this?
6: Are you asking
8: objection.
6: Him to speculate?
8: That's cause for speculation. You can ask the artist.
0: Yeah, well, the artist was, well, she'll tell you for herself, because even she couldn't believe it when she ended up in headlines over that portrait.
2: It was crazy. The thesis that I chose to do was to paint American presidents, but from the perspective of a naive Australian who, you know, was new to the country and had only heard rumors, you know, about who these presidents were. It was actually a little bit controversial, even at the school. I mean, some of the teachers were saying, oh, you know, you can't paint presidents. You know, we can't have that up on the wall in the gallery. I don't have any political affiliations. I'm not on any side. I'm an Australian. I know nothing. This is simply, these are paintings that are painted, you know, relying on what I hear in the news media. And it's really a statement about that.
0: And for those who don't know, because I better explain which particular painting ends up in the Epstein files, this is a painting you do as a parody. You call it Passing Bill, spelt P-A-R-S-I-N-G, Bill being Bill Clinton, and you've got him reclining on a couch in the infamous blue dress associated with the Monica Lewinsky affair. In fact, Bill Clinton is asked about this in those depositions that he gave to the Oversight Committee. He's asked, you know, did you know about this painting? And he's like, I don't know. You'll have to ask the artist, they say, in the depositions. Epstein bought it? Did you know that Epstein had bought that painting?
2: Well, I mean, I do now, but what happened, I painted the painting and it was on display at the Tribeca Ball, which is an incredible event held at the school with big celebrities that come through and purchase works and raise money for the school. And I was actually a little concerned that Bill might turn up, because sometimes Bill and Hillary go. So I thought, oh, no. It's funny, when I was painting it, it didn't dawn on me that, you know, someone could take it the wrong way. But, you know, I remember Jeffrey Epstein coming into my studio, but I had no clue who he was. I was very focused on my work. Was unusual in the sense that he had absolutely no interest in me In fact, he didn't look at me. He didn't ask me about the painting. He didn't ask me what it meant. He just looked at the painting, laughed, and said, I have to have that painting. And he walked on, and he had somebody who was working with him come and talk to me about it and purchase it. But I didn't, it didn't dawn on me to look up who he was. I had no clue about his background. I didn't know his name, other than the fact that people said Jeffrey. And then years later, one of my relatives contacted me and said, look, the news media is trying to contact you and they want to know about this painting.

0: I said, what? And I said, I don't even know where that painting ended up. I mean, I sold it for the school, to raise money for the school. And that's when it all unfolded and it all came out. And I couldn't believe, you know, I mean, could you believe that? A painting that you did ended up in that situation. And there were people who, I mean, there are people still to today that believe that Bill posed for me.
1: Which is not the case. Which is not the case, is it, at all? Oh, my goodness. No. Wow. I mean, Tina, I was thinking that your high school art project was the painting that we'd end up talking about. But...

0: that your high school art project was the painting that we'd end up talking about. But Terry, yeah, have you, so you've been looking at that painting ever since 1987.
1: Yeah. Really, really love that painting, and I hung on to it all this time.
2: It's amazing. I mean, I'll say it again. It's amazing what Terry did to really change our world and make it fun. And we had fun. It was good. Thank you.
1: Yeah. You know, just to let you know that the girl that works for me, she's been with me for 6 years. She's an artist. Her name is Caitlin. And she said to me, she was so impressed with your email and all that, what you've written. And she said, Terry, you've done it to every artist here in this gallery. You've nurtured all of us and helped us to be where we are.
0: And in a way, it's a thank you back to Tina as well.
1: Yeah, exactly. I'm just speechless in you know, that all of this had happened, you know, this stage of my life, you know.
2: It's wonderful.
1: Beautiful.
0: I'm so sorry that you lost your dad only last year, Tina. What do you think he would make of this? You know, I mean, he could have come into the 19 Karen Gallery and had found it on the wall. He wouldn't have known that it was there, but right here in Mermaid Beach, it's been on the wall all these years. What do you think your dad would have thought?
2: It's funny, you know, it was the first thing that crossed my mind when this all came out. I thought, oh, God, I wish Dad was here and I could let him know. You know, the last thing, he couldn't ride. A couple of years ago, he had lost the ability to ride. He had Parkinson's disease, but he dictated to a nurse in where he was to send me an email to say, keep painting, Tina, you know, stay in New York, don't worry about me, you just keep painting. He was so determined that I shouldn't, you know, worry about him, that I had to keep painting. So I think that if he'd known, I really wish, but he knows, you know, he's up there, he knows.
0: Isn't that just one of the most... I don't know. I'm a bit speechless. I'm a bit like Terry Lou. I feel like there's so many elements to that story, but right at the heart of it was a dad and his daughter. You know, they were doing it tough. Buying that painting all those years ago was everything to them. And then it was so much to Terry as well. Mick Radojkovic has just joined me in the studio.
3: Amazing. What a story.
0: It's an even bigger, more amazing story than we'd even imagined it to be.
3: But like you say, it's a human story about how one little thing can change a whole life almost, you know, and set you up for...
0: Set you on your path. And yet there were parts along that path all along the way, isn't there? There's the people at GCUH who are saying, you know, don't be a nurse, be an artist. You know, you're an artist. Do apply to the New York Academy of Art. You can do this, you know. It's just a reminder of just... Follow your dreams, you know, buy that painting.
3: Even
0: if technically you might not be able to quite afford it at the time, find the money. And how's the thing with her dad keeping the check all those years?
3: I think it's amazing that she hadn't realized that the money maybe didn't come out of the account.
0: Never left the account. I know.
3: That's what checks, you know, checks are a different thing, right? Like checks would go missing and you never wouldn't, and those checks would
0: just assume that the $150 came out of the account in a funny kind of way. I love that story. I love it in so many ways. What is going on? What else is going on in the world? Because I've been a little consumed.
3: Well, we'll do some headlines and help you out. Australian Federal Police have cleared senior Queensland MP Tim Mander of electoral fraud allegations. He stepped down from cabinet in May after reports emerged that he'd enrolled to vote at a staff member's address. The AFP has now officially closed the case after finding nothing illegal. Mr. Mander has now returned to his role as Olympics and Sports Minister and says the investigation has caused immense personal strain. The federal government says strict new power and water rules for AI data centres won't apply to a new quantum computer in the Moreton Bay region. The Commonwealth and Queensland governments are jointly pouring almost $1 billion into the massive tech facility north of Brisbane. Federal Treasurer Jim Chalmers says quantum computing is different to standard data networks, adding that data centres are about training and running AI models at a large scale, while quantum computers are about solving a smaller number of very specialized tasks. And he says that those two things will become closely related in the future, but for the time being, they're complementary, saying that the project in

0: Moreton Bay will be quantum computing and not AI. We'll have more on data centres as well after 4 o'clock when we talk to an energy expert. A woman is recovering after she was bitten by an eastern brown snake that got caught in her biker chain on a northern New South Wales rail trail. Now, it was an eastern brown snake, which is one of the world's most deadly. It was the bike rider's lucky day. Coincidentally, also, it's World Snake Day today. This did happen yesterday, I believe. But the local snake catcher that said that snakes are common on the rail trail and users should take compression bandages. But this snake did bite, but didn't deliver any venom.
1: Wow.
0: So she was super, super lucky that the venom didn't pass. Might have just been scared, I guess. She was in her 60s riding on the Northern Rivers Rail Trail near Burringbar in the Tweed Shire, and it was a 2-metre snake, so we're talking a pretty big one.
1: It's actually an amazing picture if you want to go and have a look at it. Go to abc.net.au/Gold Coast and you'll see the story right there, and this it defies belief looking at how that snake has wrapped itself around
0: it has,
1: and through the gears and everything.
0: And sadly, it was quite hurt in the process, yeah, and right. They had to euthanize the snake afterwards, sadly. But fortunately, you know, the lady's okay. She was taken to Tweed Valley Hospital but released earlier today. Global financial markets are bracing for a massive energy shock amid the worsening military crisis between the US and Iran. The International Monetary Fund warns the latest escalation will hit global fuel markets much harder than the supply disruptions seen earlier this year. That's because international oil stocks are already running dangerously low. Market expert Saul Kovanik says Australia could be vulnerable to shortages within weeks. And soccer fans will still be recovering. I am, because I got up at 4:45 this morning from watching the England-Argentina match, which was a worthy of a semi-final burn. But I'm sad to say, for all you English fans out there, it is not coming home this time. And again, I'll have to wait another 4 years to see if it does. It was a really great game. And Anthony Gordon from England did score the first goal in the second half, but then Argentina just took control. Enzo Fernandez equalised and Lautaro Martinez clinched the win, with Messi providing both of the assists. So we've got Spain versus Argentina in the big final next Monday.
1: Well, the word Messi is about the only word that I recognise in what I'm about to play. But my condolences to all England fans, because I know just how devastating this loss has been this morning. But other than the story we just shared, my other favourite moment of the week is a guy that they're describing as the Bruce McAvaney of Argentina, like a really well-known sports commentator. Yep. His name's Pablo Giralt. Mm-hmm. And he videoed himself while he's commentating the game. Yep. And this video is circulating. You've seen it, haven't you?
0: I have not seen this.
1: Oh, haven't you seen it?
0: No, I've been so busy that I haven't seen the video.
1: I emailed it to you.
0: Yeah, I was so busy.
1: You're so busy. 92nd minute, of course, it was. Absolutely incredible scenes. I mean, he blows out the microphone. You've got to see this, but I'm going to play it for you. It's almost like he is about to explode, like his face goes red.
0: Excellent.
1: Bulging veins from his head. Messi mete el centro. I don't think Bruce McAvaney would do that, funnily enough. Would he? Maybe.
0: Maybe not quite that passionately. It is obviously a new, more usual thing that these commentators do say goal for a long, long time.
1: Yeah.
0: But it's like his breath ran out. He couldn't even do it for like longer than 2 seconds.
1: I was honestly worried that guy was going to die on that camera. You've got to go find it, because to see it is to believe it as well. Mikko Dojkovic, thank you very much.
0: Thanks.
1: Got the latest traffic coming your way soon. I feel like this song meets the mood so far this afternoon. 23-4. You'll get your chance to get into the Titans football tickets draw in a moment as well. When you hear that cue to call, get on the phone. 1300 903 917. It's around the corner.

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0: Let's have a look at those Thursday afternoon roads. Hi, Brad.
3: Yes, Thursday afternoon already, isn't it? At the moment, Byrne, we've seen a fairly busy run, not too bad. It has been gradually building on the M1 out of Brisbane, 8 mile planes to Daisy Hill, and northbound a little bit of stop-start around Stake Street. Southbound is steady from Yatala, right through to Ormo, Pippa Bar, Helens Vale and Gave, and it gets slow just to really approaching Smith Street there at the mergers. There is a breakdown, M1 northbound shoulder, the Peachy Road on-ramp at Ormo, and a single vehicle crash getting cleared up, Ferry Street, southbound at Drury Avenue, Southport. There has been delays in both directions there as crews get that cleared. Heavy Bermuda Street, Bypass through Vast Lakes, minor build-up around Clear Island Waters, has been stop-start on Reedy Creek Road through Burley. Gold Coast Highway, not too bad, generally busy between Miami and Broadbeach, but really slow around Seven's Paradise. Smith Street outbound from Park Parkland Drive right through the M1 is well and truly on the brakes, and also Brisbane Road outbound at the moment around Pine Ridge Road and Arundel Drive through Arundel. Gooding Drive westbound really heavy through Carrara and Rainbow Beach Road, and also through Merrimack just getting onto the M1 as well. I'm Brad from ATM, more details before 4 on 91.7 ABC Gold Coast.
0: Now, I'm aware of the fact that Jenny at Broadbeach has just said don't mention the soccer again, so I'll call it football, but did you get up early to watch it today, Brad? Well, I guess you're always up at that time, aren't you?
3: Yeah, well, I was working away, actually, but I was very lucky at work. We had it on the big screen, so I got to see... actually, times at work when I walked out to get a coffee this morning, I've seen the goals happening, so I did okay. Or I'd hear a little cheer outside and have a look, you know.
0: And then you'd see the tears of the English fans.
3: I do 5K walk every morning when I come to work, and I was walking in, and, yeah, I'm half asleep, waking up, my body's waking up, and I'm walking along, and I'm getting in the city of Brisbane, and next minute, I hear this cheer out of nowhere, and I thought, oh, what? I just didn't connect at first. I thought, what is that? And I went, oh, it's World Cup soccer. They're having a game. That's right.
0: You thought they were cheering for you because you were doing your 5K walk. You like, yes. Well, thanks, guys. Thanks very much. Yeah, I try to keep fit. Yeah.
3: Yeah, exactly. That's right. Yeah, I felt like Gap for a moment there.
0: Oh, love it. All right, good on you, Brad. Thanks, you. Man.
4: The Beach Report.
0: Well, I think we've been pretty lucky today to avoid some of this rain. Shane Barry, our acting chief lifeguard, joins you now. Hi, Shane.
5: Good afternoon, Ben. How are you?
0: Yeah, not too bad. You've spent the day looking out to sea, and that's where all the rain seems to have been. Well, we've had a bit of shower activity, but could have been worse, I reckon.
5: It definitely could have been worse. And I look to the north and you can't see too much. Look to the south and there is a little bit more rain coming in. So hopefully it just stays out to sea and it continues out there. But in terms of the ocean, we've just got those strong southerly winds that are going to continue on through the next couple of days. The swell has seen a bit of an increase in the wave buoys out wide. We haven't quite seen them on the inshore on our coast just yet. So we'll just continue to monitor that because we are predicted to have a little increase in that swell. We're just gone that low tide at 3:15 and then we've got that high tide later tonight at 10 o'clock. Water temperature is still quite nice at 20.5 degrees. So maybe if you do go for a swim, it will be a little bit warmer in the water than that outside temperature, but it will be quite nice for an afternoon walk as well. So please just use that side of caution if you are going to go down to the beach today and check in with the lifeguards and please just get to those red and yellow flags.
0: Yeah, I'm just looking at that radar now, Shane, and I do think we're going to get the next... You said you're looking south and you can see those dark clouds gathering. I think we're about to get pretty wet. I'm just watching something come over the border through Tweed Heads. It's just completely gotten wet and there's more behind it. So I think we might get the next set of showers, but we got away with it for a little while by the looks of things.
5: All right, by the looks of it, I'll just continue to look north for now. And
0: exactly, that's right. Turn your back on those southerly winds. You know what, I just saw gusts up to 63 km/h at the airport this afternoon. So that wind is definitely up and the seas will be up by the weekend too. We'll have hazardous surf by Saturday. We'll talk more about that tomorrow, Shane. But Shane Barry, our acting chief lifeguard, thank you very much.
5: Take care, Ben.
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0: Yeah, Jenny, thanks for your lovely text too after hearing the story of Tina Ryan reuniting after so many years with Terry Liu, the artist and the art collector. She says, Bern and Mick, what a beautiful, gorgeous story and what an amazing woman this artist is through struggle earlier on in her life. I loved that so much. If you've only just turned on, later when the whole show goes online, I honestly really recommend you just listen to the first half hour of the show. It will warm your heart and touch your heart in so many different ways, plus kind of make your brain explode slightly as well as to just how strange life can be when you choose to paint certain things. Anyway, you have to go back and listen to it if you want to know what I'm talking about at 13 to 4. What do you think of when you think of whimsy? Yes, on Bridging the Generation Gap today, we're talking about whimsy. What sorts of things are whimsical to you, because you might be surprised how similar they are to the Gen Z generation as well.
4: I'm deeming 2026 the year of whimsy. First of all, bringing back whimsy. We are going analog. We are collecting mementos, taking more analog photos and actually printing them out. Also just spending more time offline with your friends.
0: Actually printing out the photos. Remember when we used to do that too? We're getting whimsical as we bridge the generation gap in a moment.

0: of course, and Suspicious Minds, Elvis Presley on ABC Gold Coast. Kate on the text line saying, Byrne, congratulations on that delightful story about the artist Tina Ryan and the art dealer Terry, who collected one of her early works. Maybe, Kate says, it's an idea for future stories where it can investigate where someone went in their life that was totally unexpected. Well done. I know. Well, Kate, this is the thing. You know, sometimes I'm like you. I'm like, no, oh, we could make a series out of this. I actually think stories like that are just a gift that I don't know if I could have found it if I'd tried. You can't. That sometimes those stories just happen, don't they? You just hear those stories. I'm so glad we have the way to share them. And in fact, we will be sharing that story further and wider via ABC News Online as well. And thank you, a special thank you to everybody who helped get the word out there, because even though we did accidentally call her Tanya instead of Tina to begin with, and we're saying, does anyone know Tanya Ryan from the late 80s at Palm Beach, Currumbin? So many people shared our post on our ABC Gold Coast Facebook page, and in doing so, that is how it got to Tina over there in New York. People said, Tina, we're pretty sure this is all about you, and we're pretty sure that is your painting. And then, well, the rest just happened.
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0: They are up against the Sea Eagles, of course, on Sunday afternoon. Doubleheader, the women will be playing the Eels. You can be there, but you've got to be in it to win it. So get on that phone right now. 1-300-903-917. This is my last chance this afternoon. I've got this and one more cue to call. So get on the phone. Just do it. You'd love to go to the footy. And you can spend your money on, I don't know, pies and sausage rolls instead of on tickets. 1-300-903-917. Call me right now.
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7: Pinball machines have become a way of life in Australia.
8: Do you think that the machines are harmful to the kids, or are they just good fun?
9: I think it's good fun.
10: I said it before and I'll say it again. Life moves pretty fast. You don't stop and look around once in a while, you could miss it.
0: Well, maybe we need to slow down, my Gen Z friend Sophia Thomas, and get a little whimsical. What do you think?
11: Oh, absolutely. If anyone knows me, Ben, I'm the most whimsical person ever. And you're right. We need more whimsy in our lives. Are you kidding me?
0: So is whimsy trending as such at the moment?
11: Here's what my take on it, Ben. I feel like whimsy has been a part of everyone's lives through generations. It's just whether we want to take more of it in or not. And it's been a trend for the last couple of years. You can kind of see it skyrocket lately. And for those who don't know, being whimsical is just kind of bring simple things, like joyous things, into your life. And whether that's wearing more colors, doing more activities that are kind of like using your imagination, tapping into your childlikeness, tapping into what it's like to be a kid again, or just, you know,
0: the
11: being
0: simple,
11: happy.
0: Yeah, the simple things. You talked about it being maybe about color.
12: I was reflecting on my childhood and realized that the world has such a magical lens. When I look back, the world used to be full of color before the beigeification of everything. A lot of that inherent fun out in the world is gone now. That combined with like the current state of the world, everything just feels so, it's like the magic died. And I love the whole whimsy trend. I think it's such an overused term right now because it's also been super tied in with consumerism, unfortunately. But outside of consumerism, I feel like the root of the trend is to bring some of that childlike wonder back into our lives.
0: Nice. Beigeification. Wait till she sees her undies drawer after she turns 50. But that's a different conversation. Did I just give too much away. Sorry, ladies. I didn't mean to. No, I didn't mean to out us. I didn't mean to out us, but you, there's a very big difference. Anyway, that's a conversation for another time on bridging the generation gap. Can we go back to color?
11: Yes, color. Yes. You know how I was saying that it's through generations, Ben? It's kind of, the whimsicalness and whimsy maxing kind of ties into thrifting trends, how you see younger people start to go through their parents' old closets more often, or like going thrifting for all of these trendy older pieces of clothing. Literally, Ben, I was just in Sydney a couple of days ago and I went thrifting and found this gorgeous top that looks florally and it's purple and it's so whimsical. And I think, again, it ties into younger people being like, oh, maybe things were so much more simpler.
0: Yeah. And there's also, you know, if you're going to go analog then, are we talking, is this the collection of the CDs and the tapes and the records rather than, you know, and putting and actually putting them on as well?
11: Yeah, so that's also like being whimsy as well, you know, listening to music on a cassette or listening to music on a vinyl, perhaps even like throwing like really weird parties with your friends where it's like a picnic one where you dress up as princesses, sip and paint and sip, or I'm holding my 22nd birthday.

0: as kind of like a funeral for my hair because I got a pixie cut and it looks outrageous.
1: Oh, I want to see that pixie cut. I also want to know what whimsy maxing is.
2: What is whimsy maxing? I mean, what is whimsy? So the surface level explanation is a reaction. Whimsy started trending as a direct pushback against minimalism, optimization culture, and the general seriousness of everything right now. What's interesting is the maxing part, because as one analyst put it, whimsy is a lens, not a product. Anything can be whimsical if you decide it is.
1: Anything can be whimsical if you add a harp as your backdrop.
0: Exactly. It's just a little oomph in everyday life, and we all know it, but nowadays we just need a little bit of brightness and happiness in every single day, something to look forward to, something to feel good about ourselves when things are tough, right? When it's tough times.
1: That's right.
0: You just want to put on a moment of happiness.
1: Put on a paper crown and have a picnic with my friends. I think this is it.
0: Yeah, exactly. Or, you know, wear those funky tights or wear that bold color that people hate.
1: Update your undies drawer. Just putting it down as something to do.
0: I'm a fan of beige. undies, though.
1: Well, it's got practical moments. Let's face it.
0: Exactly.
1: Sophia Thomas, I've given way too much information during our Bridging the Generation Gap this afternoon, but love your work as always. Stay whimsy, my friend.
0: Thanks, Ben. You too.
3: 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Traffic.
1: Let's have a look at those roads. How are things, Brad?
4: Still got a breakdown there. My northbound shoulder burn at the Peaches Road on ramp at Ormo. No delays there. It has been busy on the M1 southbound between 8 Mile Plains and Daisy Hill, and then from Yatla right through to Helens Vale and Gave, and really slow around the Gold Coast Highway and Smith Street stretch as well. Single vehicle crash, minor delays, Ferry Road southbound at Drury Avenue at Southport, and heavy on Bermuda Street both ways now through Barsley Lakes, Gold Coast Highway both ways around Surfers Paradise, and Gooding Drive westbound through Carrara and Merrimack. Plenty of traffic on Smith Street, Parkland Drive to the M1, and Brisbane Road outbound between Bigger Waters and Arundel. I'm Brad from ATM. More details after 4, 91.7 ABC Gold Coast.
1: Thanks very much, Brad. Well done to all our callers who are in the draw. One more chance for you through Drive to get Titans tickets. Stay with me. It's 4 o'clock.
5: ABC News. Good afternoon. I'm Michael Bausch. Queensland's Premier has welcomed Tim Mander's return to Cabinet after federal police cleared him of electoral fraud. The minister stood down in May amid reports that he'd enrolled to vote at a staff member's address. David Crisafulli says the AFP investigation has run its course. He says Mr. Mander is resuming his duties as Olympics and Sports Minister, effective immediately.
6: The allegations have proven to be false. He remains the minister. He's back at work. Today, given that the allegations have proven to be false, it would be great if the people who were levelling the allegations would stand up today.
5: Queensland's CFMEU inquiry has heard traumatised public servants lodged workplace health and safety claims after union members stormed a state government building. Kira Jones reports.
7: New police body cam vision played to the inquiry shows around 200 CFMEU members forcing their way into a building in Brisbane's CBD in 2022, where a transport and main roads industry briefing event was due to be held. The footage shows a security guard being knocked to the ground as the group swarms the conference room. Council assisting Eddie Gisonda KC says TMR staff described their behaviour as aggressive, which left them feeling vulnerable and traumatised.
8: Some workplace health and safety claims were made.
7: The inquiry also heard allegations then Transport Minister Mark Bailey withdrew from attending the briefing after being tipped off about the protest.
5: Queensland police have been going door to door in central Rockhampton as they investigate the suspicious death of a 32-year-old woman. Her body was found at a Denham Street address yesterday afternoon after a relative sought a welfare check. Detective Superintendent Darren Shadlow says the woman had suffered a head injury, but he says little else is known at this stage.
9: We have spoken with a number of people throughout the night and again today. We've door knocked that entire area. Again, I'm seeking information from members of the public that may have seen anything or anyone around that area.
5: The Prime Minister is defending his decision to skip the upcoming Garma Festival in the Northern Territory, despite a previous commitment to attend annually. Anthony Albanese says he'll be taking a personal break when the major Indigenous cultural gathering begins in Arnhem Land. He says he's still prioritising remote regional areas by visiting a separate territorial event this weekend.
10: I haven't had a day off all year. All year. And this weekend, in a few days, I'll be in another remote part of the Northern Territory. Garma isn't the only festival that's taken place.
5: It's been revealed screen icon Sam Neill, who died earlier this week, had been suffering from pneumonia. Chantelle Al-Khoury reports.
11: The My Brilliant Career and Jurassic Park star died in Sydney St Vincent's Hospital on Monday, aged 78. His death was described as sudden and unexpected. In April, Neil revealed he was cancer-free after a five-year battle with blood cancer. His agent of 19 years, Philip Grenz, today confirmed pneumonia was the cause of death. Grenz described Neil as an intensely private man who loathed to fuss, saying his family will honour him with a private memorial at their farm in New Zealand.
5: To sport, and England's World Cup soccer campaign is over after a dramatic 2-1 semi-final loss to Argentina this morning. There's been heartbreak for fans watching across Britain, as Cyan Valance reports from London.
12: Gutted. That's how both Prime Minister Sir Keir Starmer and Prince William described England's loss to Argentina in the World Cup semi-final. It was a tense 2 hours of football. For the Brits watching from home, an emotional roller coaster that reached its highest point when Anthony Gordon scored for England in the 55th minute. But that was followed by devastation when Argentina got two more. Despite the disappointment, fans are rallying around the team, with King Charles calling the Three Lions the pride of a nation.
5: Queensland's weather: showers tomorrow along the east coastal fringe, parts of the Darling Downs and Granite Belt, and continuing for the southeast. Fine or mostly fine elsewhere: Brisbane and the Gold Coast 12 to 21, the Sunshine Coast 14 to 20, and at Ipswich 9 to 22. A few showers about the southeast on Saturday, Sunday and Monday. On Moreton Bay, southerly winds reaching 30 knots, seas around 1.5 metres. 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
13: I'm not going to lie, my level of confidence that we can ever completely remove them from Australia is pretty low. These things are incredibly invasive.
1: They certainly are, and that's the acting mayor talking about fire ants. You won't believe how many nests have now been destroyed on the Gold Coast just in the last 4 years. Considering there were only 13 nests back in 2022, last year, 13,000. So will we ever get to a point of eradication? And what is happening right now, not just with the National Eradication Program, but locally? Council doing their own thing as well. More details to come on that soon. Your footy heads are in. They'll be previewing the weekend. I know your Super Suns fan will be hoping that this surely cannot be yet another one of losses for the Suns. And indeed, they need the win if there's any hope at all of resurrecting this season. What's going to happen for the Titans? Well, hopefully they're going to have some ABC Gold Coast fans in the stands, because you've still got one last chance with me to get into that draw. You are listening out for a cue to call. We'll do that later on Drive. And do you remember? Now, we actually talked about this just yesterday, because there's a reboot and Nancy absolutely loved the reboot of Little House on the Prairie. But if you're a child of the 70s into the, well, I think it was still being replayed in the early 80s, wasn't it? I reckon so. Then this is the Do You Remember quiz that might just get you into the Drive prize draw after 4:30. Stick around. A few simple, I think they're pretty simple questions if you remember. Little House on the Prairie. Do you remember? 1300 903 917 will be the number when we play after the 4:30 headlines.
14: 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ABC Gold Coast.
1: Looking outside, and as I said earlier, we were lucky that it hasn't been wetter, but we're we've run out of luck, I think. Most of those showers are now coming up over the border, the southern half of the Gold Coast getting wet, and it's stretching all the way inland out to Hinds Dam and a little beyond as well. Looks like some fairly moderate to heavy falls coming our way as well. They're just passing the other side of Mullumbimby at the moment. Now, whether they'll head further inland from here, there's more out to sea. Yep, I think we're going to get wet for the rest of the afternoon. And it stays that way for the next few days. 4 to 20 millimetres tomorrow, 1 to 15 millimetres. A big difference there which way it'll go on Saturday, and 2 to 15 millimetres on Sunday. Big seas expected as well. We've got large and powerful surf conditions on Saturday and Sunday at this stage, and those winds are really gusting out there. We've got a strong wind warning for our Gold Coast waters as well as Byron waters across the border, and the winds have been gusting, well, at Coolangatta up to 63 k per hour at the airport, and out at the Seaway close to that as well, just under 60 k per hour at the moment have been the gusts measured there. Fighting fire ants after this, 9 past 4.

Birds of Tokyo and plans at 12 past four. Checking the roads for you in the next 8 to 10 minutes here on ABC Gold Coast Drive with me, Bern Young. Well, only 4 years ago, 2022, there were

0: 13 fire ant nests on the Gold Coast, at least those that were found. And then last year, 13,000 fire ant nests were found. The spread of the invasive species has surged in recent years, infesting more than 800,000 hectares across southeast Queensland and beyond. The city of Gold Coast says in total so far, more than 30,000 nests have been destroyed in our city since 2022. Breakout incursions have also been detected in northern New South Wales and central Queensland, with fire ants hitchhiking on planes, boats and trucks through materials like mulch and turf. As you'll hear in a moment, the acting Gold Coast Mayor is not feeling especially confident that fire ants can be eradicated, even with the council establishing its own fire ant suppression team. The acting mayor, Mark Hamill, spoke to our reporter, Mark Rigby.
1: One of my biggest criticisms of the program previously was is that it was all about the state government doing all the work and that there was no partnership with local governments and with the community on tackling this problem together. That to me was a hopeless approach. What we're starting to see more of now is the state government program working with council programs and now bringing the community into the journey. An important part of that is private property. You know, if you find a fire ant nest on your property, you can have a licensed pest controller come out and treat those fire ants, or you can reach out to the National Eradication Program and receive a free kit to treat your own property. I would really encourage every Gold Coaster to be checking their property regularly. If they identify fire ant nests, to report them and to either get that pest controller or get that kit, because it will only be through a joint effort between federal, state councils and the community that the chance to hopefully eradicate this pest from Australia can occur.
2: As we said, 25,000 fire ant nests destroyed by council over the last 4 years. Where are those destructions happening?
1: Yeah, so I'm really pleased by that number, alarmed at the amount of it, but pleased as well. I and several other councillors a few years ago pushed really strongly that we should lean in and increase the resources to our biosecurity team so that we were treating more fire ant nests more quickly. There was a fair bit of debate at that time about if that was our role, and I'm pleased that a majority of councillors said we need to do this for our community. So we put more resources in, more funding into more team members, more nests being treated. So your parks, your open spaces, sports fields, anything that is council-owned land is our responsibility. If you see a fire ant nest on council-owned land, you can report it to the council and we will come out there to treat it. We'll then report it on the authorities as well. So that's us playing our role. But again, you know, our council land ends at one spot. If it's private land next door or state land next door, we need those parties to be part of it. And that's the outcome we're really trying to get out of this.
2: Is there any grey area in nature strips when it comes to people's private property? Like, where does that end if you've got a fire ant nest on your nature strip out the front? Perhaps you don't have a footpath that separates your front yard from the nature strip, but where does that lie?
1: Yeah, so obviously the nature strip is council-owned lands, but we really appreciate that so many Gold Coasters take such great care of their nature strip. So if you see a fire ant nest on your nature strip, you are more than allowed to use one of those kits to go and treat that nest for yourself. We have no problem with that. If you prefer council to come out and treat that fire ant nest on the nature strip, report it to us and we'll come do that as well. Again, it's that getting past the idea of where this land's ours and this land's theirs and this land's here. Fire ants don't care who owns the land. They're going to pop up everywhere. They pop up very quickly from a nest and extrapolate out. So the quicker that it's reported, the quicker that the right authority deals with the nest, the less chance there is of it spreading and the more chance we have of keeping them under control.
2: And if someone has a fire ant nest on their nature strip but presumes they have one inside their property, how will council help in that regard?
1: Yeah, so there is a delineation. So if there's one on the nature strip and we happen to see one on your private property, we can't come on and treat that. The rules are fairly clear about that. But we will give you all the information of who you can reach out to for the National Eradication Program to get that free treatment kit, which we advertise really heavily. It's very simple. You get a little jar sent to you in the post with some granular treatment material in it. You spread that on the nest, it takes care of it. It's very simple. Otherwise, a licensed pest controller, they're all licensed with the appropriate chemicals now to come deal with this pest. Again, it's about working together as a community to make sure that we keep this pest under control, because the national program and the current plan doesn't focus on the Gold Coast. It focuses on stopping the spread further into southeast Queensland out towards western Queensland. It's trying to constrict the recircle back towards the coast. this Gold Coast is at the very end of that plan. So we're not going to see the removal of these from the city anytime soon. What we hope to do is keep them under control so that as the program pushes them literally towards the ocean, and as sometime in hopefully the not too distant future we're the last place for the final push to eradicate them, that instead of having to eradicate millions, we might only be dealing with tens of thousands of nests.
2: How confident are you that we can reach that end goal? It's been a long slog already.
1: I'm not going to lie. My level of confidence that we can ever completely remove them from Australia is pretty low. These things are incredibly invasive. I own acreage property in the north of the city, and it is amazing how one nest, you go out the next morning, there's 10 nests. They are superb at multiplying out. So level of confidence of completely ever eradicating them is pretty low. I mean, other countries who have got similar issues have spent billions on this issue. It might be that it's going to be through a new technology or a new treatment process. Probably something that hasn't been developed yet will be the final thing that might provide that be an option. In the meantime, we need to think about public safety. I don't want to be closing sports fields and stopping kids from playing sport because the sports was infected. So we've got to concentrate on the right spaces, make sure that public safety is taken care of where appropriate. The community is a key part of that outcome. And hopefully, sometime in the future, through either the right plan and the right funding from all levels of government continuing, a new technology, a new treatment, whatever it might be coming about, maybe there is a chance in the future they're completely eradicated, because the damage they do to our natural flora and fauna is devastating, and the damage they can do to pets and human beings. Like, these things are capable of killing animals, they are capable of killing human beings, and we just remind Gold Coasters, if you find a nest, please do not play with it, and especially don't let kids anywhere near it.
0: That's the acting mayor, Mark Hamill, speaking to another Mark Rigby from our news team. An earlier review of the National Fire Ant Program found slow communication and unchecked misinformation had undermined the public confidence, not just the acting mayor's, but public confidence. But that eradication in their eyes still remains feasible. And our spokesperson for that program wasn't available to comment to us in time here at the ABC.
3: Breakfast with Trevor Jackson.
4: We've seen herds of deer increase significantly over the last few years.
5: Not an easy problem to rein in, though.
4: Rein in? Did you say rein deer in? Sorry.
5: I did rein in.
4: That was good. That was fantastic.
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3: 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Traffic.
0: Hello, Brad.
6: Yeah, very good afternoon, Bern. At the moment, got a crash in the M1 northbound lanes after Logan Motorway at Logan Home. So traffic's been solid back to Yatala. So very heavy through there as crews get that cleared. Peak conditions on the M1 southbound between Eagleby right through to Gavin. Now, there was a breakdown at M1 northbound in the shoulder around Peachy Road on ramp at Ormo. That's been cleared up. Still got a single big crash, Berry Road southbound at Drury Avenue in Southport. There has been minor delays there. Heavy Gold Coast Highway, both ways around Surface Paradise, Bermuda Street through Varsity Lakes, and also Smith Street, Parkland Drive to the M1. Heavy on Brisbane Road between Bigger Waters and Arundel, both ways. I'm about to make 10 more details before 5 on 91.7 ABC Gold Coast.
0: Brad, how do you reckon your Sharks are going to go this weekend?
6: Well, we had a massive win over the Dolphins last week, 66-0. I couldn't fault them. I was listening to the guys on the radio and couldn't fault them. Unbelievable game. It's a topsy-turvy rugby league season. Who knows? They've got the Knights down there at Shark Park on Friday night. I've got a feeling it's going to be a close one. The Knights always give the Sharks a bit of a run down there at Shark Park, and they've had some really great games, the Knights. So.
0: I know. Well, you'd be happy to know that just about every footy head, I haven't checked what Mick's tipping, but all other footy heads are tipping your Sharks. So
6: are they? I'm nervous now.
0: Now you're nervous. Sorry about that. I didn't mean to make you nervous.
6: But, yeah, being at Shark Park, I mean, I've gone the Sharks myself, but I've been backing against them lately, and I backed against them against the Dolphins.
0: Well, I mean, you couldn't be blamed for that in a way, but wow, 66-0, that is crazy stuff. All right, let's talk again just before 5, shall we?
6: Super, thanks.
0: Thank you.
6: See ya.
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0: At 22 past 4, speaking of our footy heads. Even if Nathan Turner would rather that I probably played the Bunnies theme at this time every day, because that's your real team. Hello, Nathan.
7: G'day, Bern. And yeah, look, a little bit of glory to South Sydney would go down well, but I'm very happy to hear the Titan song as well.
0: Yeah, all right, good. That's what I'm glad to hear. Now, with 8 rounds to go in the regular season, it is starting to look pretty congested on that NRL ladder, except for Penrith, of course, who've just, you know, clearly guaranteed their spot in the finals. Mathematically possible still for any of the top 16 teams to make the top 8. It's pretty unbelievable, isn't it? Time to get the calculator out, Nathan, and a lot of teams will be hoping that results fall their way, won't they? So where do you think the Titans will end up?
7: Look, I think the Titans are going to really have to fight hard, but I'm liking them to make the top 8. But I think they're going to have to really fight hard.
0: Fight hard and then stay hard, right? Because if it's get to this stage in the season, you can't now just have one or two wins. You've got to win everything.
7: You've got to go every week. You've got to turn up, like, really turn up every week from now on in until the semis, and then it's anyone's game. But you've got to turn up every single week and play hard. And these guys, I think they've got it in them. And that, you know, I've backed them this weekend. I think I said it last week. I'm on the Titans train, but unfortunately, if I back you, that's not a good sign.
0: Don't say that. Don't say that. You did all right the other week, didn't you? Or was that in the AFL tipping?
7: The AFL, I got a perfect round. In the rugby league, my sport, I got 4 out of 7. But it was better than the week before. I got none the week before. So, you know, I got a 400% improvement.
0: A reminder for those, when we talk about our tips, there's no big money on any of this. We're just tipping amongst friends to see who can outdo the other, really.
7: Absolutely. I'd be broke. I'd have to beg for money on the street if it was for money, Bern.
0: Well, look,
7: it's just for pride.
0: You're talking about, I haven't got any left. I'm at the bottom of both of our tipping, AFL and NRL. But you're talking about being on the Titans train. It's pulling into the home station of Robina for the rest of this, pretty much the rest of the season, isn't it? We've got 6 home games. How much difference do you think that can make? I mean, it's very unusual for those who don't know. They couldn't use the Robina Stadium earlier in the season, and hence that's why everything's sort of right at the back end. But do you think that could help the team?
7: Yes. Yeah, absolutely. I think a home game makes a huge difference for a team like the Titans. We saw that when they played the Panthers the other week. And what it does is it creates momentum. And if they can get a couple of wins up at home with a home team behind them, I know that they've got a double header the week that they play the Rabbits, so they're going to have the NRLW playing as well. Again, what this does is this gives the club belief. They get a full squad of supporters down there. They get noisy supporters down there. We've got a couple of games on. It really does make a difference to every single bloke in that team and the girls in the NRLW. They feel it and they lift. So I'm begging the people of the Gold Coast, get amongst it and get down there.
0: Get down there. And if you haven't got into the draw yet, I've still got one more chance for you to do that. So you're listening out for a cue to call, and I will do that this afternoon on Drive. So stay listening to me, Bern Young. Let's get into your tips for the round because, what are we at? Round 20 now.
7: Yeah.
0: There's quite a few stars coming back for the Broncos, but you're going to tip the Panthers.
7: Well, everybody's coming back for both sides. Right? They've got all their origin players are coming back for the Broncos and for the Panthers. And unfortunately, I think the Panthers, I just think they're red hot at the minute. And I think they're too good for the Broncos this week. I think the Broncos have got a little bit too much noise going on internally. But you never know.
0: Yeah. I feel like they could go that way where they go, you know what, we're going to do this and we're finally going to do it this weekend. But let's see what happens. All right, you're going Panthers. I mentioned that I think we're all going Sharks this weekend over the Knights.
7: I know, and I feel sorry for Brad, given that I've backed the Sharks, because, you know, my past experience is that poor old Brad's going to suffer this weekend because I've backed them.
0: Well, we'll see. I know, I shouldn't have told him that we're all backing them. Well, I can't speak for Mick, but you, me and Belinda. You're going the Roosters. In fact, I think I've got a Roosters supporter on the line. Nah, he's disappeared, but he's not trusting anything you say because he's a Roosters supporter while you're a Rabbitohs supporter. But you're going to back Les from Broadwater's team, aren't you?
7: Yeah, look, I'm going for the Roosters on this one. I like what the Roosters have got going on this season, and they've got some great footballers in there, and I think they're a pretty good shot for the top four.
0: Top four, all right. I reckon your Rabbitohs are a pretty good shot as well against the Raiders, so you're backing them. That's probably head and heart speaking right now.
7: Yep.
0: And I poor old Dragons, do we even bother discussing whether he'd back them over the Warriors?
7: You can't. Honestly, I think the Dragons need me to back the Warriors because I'm so poor at backing teams that Dragons might win by default. You know what I mean? Because I just feel so sorry for them. Oh, Dragons supporters, my heart goes out to you.
0: I think it really does.
7: It
0: takes even more than you backing the Warriors to get them across the line. But, hey, stranger things have happened, and it has been a topsy-turvy season, as Brad was saying earlier. You're going... Actually, you and I disagree here. You're going Bulldogs over West Tigers.
7: Yeah, I think, again, noise. There's a lot of noise at West Tigers with Luai's announcement signing with the Eels and the... You know, although he's got a point to prove that he's not arguing with Benji and these could work in their favour, I just think the Bulldogs are...

0: He's not arguing with Benji, and these could work in their favour. I just think the Bulldogs are going to be too good for them.
1: All right. We know you're going for the Titans over those Seagulls, and you're going to go Cowboys over Dolphins.
0: Yeah, well, I think the Cowboys, I really like the Cowboys. I like the style of football, and I think the Dolphins got humbled last week, but I just think the Cows are gonna give them a run. But either way, Queensland team wins, right?
1: Yeah, exactly. Queenslander.
0: Even as a New South Wales supporter,
1: I just whisper that now in front of you, Queenslander.
0: But, you know, look, the Wallabies lost, but New South Wales won. The Socceroos lost, but New South Wales won. That's just the way I look at it. New South Wales won, so I'm happy.
1: It doesn't matter who loses from here. New South Wales won the State of Origin, and you have been
0: exactly.
1: Loving every
0: and
1: moment of it.
0: That we had it was like the Maradona hand of God sort of thing, right? You know, that's just what happened, and we've just got to go with it. And whether he touched it or not is now irrelevant, because the history books show that we got the W.
1: Oh, yes, you did. Thank you very much, Nathan Turner, my NRL footy head. Best of luck to you this weekend.
0: Thanks, Bern. Good luck, everyone.
1: You know, I play that theme every week, Belinda, even if the team has not got to play it. So I am backing them this weekend against the Western Bulldogs at home at Carrara. Wow. Talk about getting the calculator out.
2: I know.
1: Okay.
2: Look,
1: this is their fate in their own hands, isn't it?
2: This is it. Yep, this is it. Let's just go the start of the end of our season, and this is what's going to either, oh gosh, kick us into next year or destroy us completely. I don't know how else to put it. I'm like, I think Jed's re-signing with us for 3 years. I think that might just tip us over into we'll pull it off. Okay. We'll make it work.
1: That's Jed.
2: I really do.
1: Yeah.
2: Jed Walter,
1: of course, signing,
2: yes.
1: And saying he wants to be part of the Suns team into the next 3 years. The other thing that came out that day was that they'd put off training for the day and decided to have somewhat of a team building day instead. What did you make of that, and can it make a difference for this weekend?
2: Well, you know, Bern, I've been saying for a couple of weeks, is there something going on inside that we're not aware of? Is there a disconnect? And, of course, that kind of thing is never brought out to the public anyway, unless there's an insider, and I'm still working on that one. But I truly believe sometimes you do just have to put down what is not working, walk away, take a deep breath, regather and come back. And if that's what they've done, and that's, let's hope that that's what happens from the team building activity, because sometimes that's just what we need.
1: Yeah.
2: Is to not think footy and think team.
1: And think team. You know, and if you just cast your mind back, and I like to because it was winning days, how well they were working at one stage. Now, I know they didn't really have the full midfield going at that stage, and that's the interesting thing for me. Once the midfield, everyone was available, that's when it stopped working. Too many stars, not enough soldiers, some people are saying. But then remember when we had so many soldiers and not enough stars?
2: Yeah, well, I suppose we've just got to find the balance, don't we? But I do agree. I think at the beginning I started to say, I hope we just don't start listening to the hype and everyone starts talking about those that are good rather than the team as a whole. And maybe some in there think that they maybe are a bit better than where they're currently at. I don't know. I mean, it's all speculation, but we just got to find the balance. We've just got to find the balance. We've got to stop listening to all the blah, blah, and move forward and do what we do best, which we've seen at the start of this season.
1: Belinda Thompson is your AFL footy head and Suns super fan every Thursday afternoon. You say don't listen to the hype, but you should usually listen to your coach. And yet the coach, you know, after that Adelaide game, I know now he has walked back those comments over, you know, the season's over. How's that going to work for the team, do you think? Certainly Sam Collins sounded like, you know, was like, no way, we forgive him for that. He was in a, you know, that's 5 or 10 minutes after a game that we'd severely lost, and he was just
2: absolutely.
1: He was just frustrated and angry and said something he later regretted himself.
2: Yeah.
1: Fair point?
2: Absolutely, fair point.

0: point. And you know what my take on this is? Well, I mean, we're so worried about what people do and don't say in this day and age. Why, as a coach, can he not be frustrated? Why can't he, like, effectively, let's be real, Bern, it is the end of our season. We're done. We will, unless we clean up over the next however many rounds are left and we win convincingly, we are not the same team that was in the back end of the season last year. So my take on it is, why can't he be honest and go, that's it, the season's over? But sometimes that's a good thing, because that is like, you know what, now we've got nothing to lose. We have messed up. We've lost the last seven games. Let's just put on our big boy panties and get out there and play and not worry about what the results are, because that's where we need to get back to.
1: Okay, interesting. Know. Yeah, interesting. Yep. We'll get to your tips in just a tick. Can I ask your thoughts on this story that's been going around? Now, we have got an official comment from the Suns themselves this week. This was when Mac Andrew and Jamara Ugle-Hagan were filmed coming out of a toilet together during a State of Origin game. The Gold Coast Suns are aware of vision circulating online involving two of its players. Whilst there is no indication of any wrongdoing by either player in the vision, the club has spoken with both players, who deny any insinuation of misconduct. Are fans talking about this at all, Belinda?
0: No, not my group, not the groups that I'm in. I'm like, so? Like, I don't know. I actually was quite surprised, because my husband said to me the other day, oh, did you hear that Big Mac's in trouble again? And I went, oh, really, what for? And then I heard what it was about and I went, oh, I can't go there. Like, what, I can't even, I've got no comment, Bern, because I literally, like, what, who cares?
1: Yep. Okay. So you don't, you're not worried. That doesn't look like a bad look to you. Not worried. That's fine. Okay, good. Let's move on. Let's move on to these tips. Do you know what I worked out? Now, I tipped before you, because sometimes I'm worried that I'm tipping having spoken to you. So this morning I tipped before I saw your tips. I went, I can't, this isn't fair. We're in the same tipping competition, yet you've always got to tell me what you tip. This doesn't seem very fair. You and I have actually gone same for same, except for tonight. You're going Geelong over St Kilda.
0: I am going Geelong over St Kilda. I am.
1: And your reason would be?
0: I don't know. I think that they just might pick up and go with it. I don't know. I always would tip Geelong over St Kilda anyway. St Kilda are not that, when they're playing well, they're playing great, but they're a bit up and down. Mm. And they're at Cadinia, aren't they?
1: Yeah.
0: Yes, they're at the Cats home ground. I tell you what, Bern, I've been to a game at Cats home ground.
1: I probably should listen to you, but anyway, I put my tips in and I've said it on the radio now, so I have to stick with what I'm going with, because I'm going Saints. But
0: and
1: after
0: you can
1: that,
0: take me on for it next week.
1: After that, you and I are both going Sydney over Adelaide, Frio over Port, Melbourne over North Melbourne, Collingwood over Carlton, Brisbane Lions, even though neither of us likes tipping them, but we're doing it anyway, over West Coast, Hawthorn over Richmond, Gold Coast to win this weekend against the Bulldogs, and then GWS taking the win over Essendon is your tips for the weekend, Belinda Thompson.
0: Yep, that's it.
1: Good luck to your Sons this weekend.
0: We're going to do it, Bern. We're doing it. We're there.
1: You're it's doing happening. It. You're there. It's going to happen. Yep. I believe in you and I believe in them. Thank you very much.
0: Okay, see you on Sunday.
1: See ya.
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1: Mick Radojkovic joining me in the studio. Just for the record, did you back the Sharks as well? Has every footy head gone the Sharks?
3: I've gone the Sharks,
1: Oh, there you go. we're all unified there.
3: Well, that was such a big win last week. They're on a roll. Okay, some headlines.
1: What's happening in the news?
3: Reinstated Queensland Olympics Minister Tim Mander has lashed out after being cleared of electoral fraud by federal authorities. Mr. Mander stood down from cabinet in late May after an Australian Electoral Commission referral to federal police regarding his voter enrolment address. The AFP closed the file this week, saying no criminal breaches had occurred. Mr. Mander says the legal and public ordeal has severely damaged his personal well-being. He says his integrity's been intact and his reputation's been smeared, his family's been hurt, all because of lies. Premier David Crisafulli has welcomed the latest development. He says Mr. Mander is resuming his duties as Olympics and Sports Minister, effective immediately. An inquiry into the Queensland CFMEU has heard distressed public servants filed workplace health and safety claims after union members stormed a government building in August 2022. Newly released police body cam footage shows around 200 unionists surging into a corporate conference venue in Brisbane's CBD. A security guard is knocked to the floor as a group swarms a private transport and main roads industry briefing. The commission also heard allegations that former Labor government minister Mark Bailey cancelled his appearance at the event after a tip-off about the demonstration. The Prime Minister is defending his decision to skip the upcoming Garma Festival in the Northern Territory, despite a previous commitment to attend annually. Anthony Albanese says he'll be taking a personal break when the major Indigenous cultural gathering begins in Arnhem Land. He says he's still prioritising remote regional areas by visiting a separate territorial event this weekend. He says he hasn't taken a day off yet this year. The US military says it's finished bombing several major targets in Iran after Tehran announced it is fighting an existential war against America. US Central Command says its forces struck Iranian command centers, air defense sites, missile and drone capabilities, and coastal surveillance facilities, as well as targets in Bandar Abbas, home to Iran's largest port and key navy. Iran says it's made retaliatory strikes on US military targets, including in Kuwait and Bahrain. US President Donald Trump says Iran wants to reach an agreement badly, and he's still deciding what to do. Iran says its national security depends on Tehran maintaining its control of the Strait of Hormuz. And Gold Coast BMX racer Isaac Kennedy says he has unfinished business at the upcoming World Championships in Brisbane. The 25-year-old has completed a grueling rehab program after a series of high-speed training accidents. He was ranked world number one in 2024 and runner-up in the last world titles in Denmark. And Kennedy said he's targeting gold this time.
4: I just really want to get a world title. Last year getting second, I knew it was at home this year, and I kind of just set that goal as soon as I crossed the line last year that this year I want to do one better. And if I can win my first world title at home, it's going to be a pretty sick weekend.
3: Yeah, hopefully. Good luck to Isaac and Sayas Akakabara as well. We'll be racing up there in Brisbane. So it could be a Gold Coast resident, you know, ladies and men's.
1: That would be amazing. I always love it when someone can say sick in there. Like in I hope it's going to be a sick weekend as a news grab.
3: I think if you're a BMX, a surfer or skateboarder, you can do it. That's right.
1: Yeah, totally. What if you're an Eels supporting producer of the Drive program?
3: Yeah, I'm looking forward to a sick weekend as well.
1: Thank you very much, Mick.

It is that time of the week where we look back at the years that were and the things we did, the TV shows maybe that we watched. Do you remember? Little House on the Prairie it was. It ran for 9 seasons, following the life of the Ingalls family, 1974 to 1983 in our time, but in their time it was the 1870s to the 1890s. Charles and Caroline, Laura, Mary and Carrie Ingalls, the girls. Michael Landon, of course, famously played Charles. My first question to you is, true or false, Michael Landon didn't only star in the show, he was the director as well. Is that true or false? You got a 50-50 chance. Jump on the phone, 1-300-903-917, and play Do You Remember with me. True or false, Michael Landon didn't only star in Little House on the Prairie, he was the director as well. Is that true or false? I wonder whether we gave away the answer when we were looking at the reboot of Little House on the Prairie with Nancy Hanch yesterday. True or false, Michael Landon didn't only star in Little House on the Prairie, he was the director as well. Is that true or is that false? Give me a call right now, 1-300-903-917, to play Do You Remember, if you remember Little House on the Prairie. Play along with me this afternoon. Some of the latest stuff from the Stones now. This is In the Stars, 17 to 5.

0: The Rolling Stones, brand new album's out now, and that's from it, In the Stars at 13 to 5. Burn Young with you. Do you remember the Little House on the Prairie? My question for you, if you did watch it, well, 74 to 83, it's a big chunk of our lives, almost a decade, 9 seasons long. Michael Landon was a huge part of it. He'd go on to do that other TV series, remember, Highway to Heaven? Now, that's not my question for you. My question for you is, as well as starring in Little House on the Prairie, is it true or false that Michael Landon was also the director of Little House on the Prairie? 1-300-903-917. 1-300-903-917. Do you know, is that true or false? As well as starring, he was the director of Little House on the Prairie.
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0: We were just hearing in the news headlines about

0: Nerang BMX Club. Well, he was a junior, Isaac Kennedy, and he is really looking for gold and certainly a podium. The 25-year-old's preparing to take on the world's best at the BMX Racing World Championships this weekend, striving for his first world title. Isaac has had his share of injuries over the years, including breaking his wrist just before the Paris Olympics. So ABC Sports' Mackenzie Colohan asked him first up how the body and the mind are feeling about this race.
1: I feel really good. It's been a pretty good prep for me, obviously on my home track and where I'm training at every day. So yeah, I feel good. Feel like I can ride pretty well now. And yeah, obviously got the track pretty dialed in. So yeah, super excited for the weekend and I'm feeling good. So just kind of ready to go race right now.
2: How much of an advantage is it, do you think, racing on your home track? I mean, you've had a bit of success here before, but being so close to home, how much of an advantage do you think that's going to be?
1: I think it's definitely an advantage for sure. In ways, like, I think people have spent some time on this track, so, like, it's not like I've got too much an advantage around the track in a way, especially these days people are pretty good, but I just think the familiarity that I'm going to have around the place and, yeah, obviously going to have the home crowd behind me, which brings its own challenges, but it's up to me to use that to my advantage. So I think, yeah, that's going to be super exciting. And yeah, it's going to be sweet to have the hometown supporting me this weekend. And yeah, hopefully they can get loud and get behind me. And yeah, if I can win my first world title at home, it's going to be, yeah, pretty sick weekend.
2: You came very close last year. I guess that must have put some fire in the belly to go one better.
1: Yeah, second place last year, which obviously it's a great result at the end of the day. But yeah, for me, I just really want to get a world title. And yeah, last year getting second, I knew it was at home this year. And yeah, I kind of just set that goal, like, as soon as I crossed the line last year, that this year I want to do one better. And yeah, had that little fire in my belly for the past 12 months and been using that as well. And yeah, I've been super motivated for this. So it's going to be pretty exciting.
0: Yeah, that is Isaac Kennedy speaking to ABC Sports' Mackenzie Colohan ahead of this weekend's BMX Racing World Championships, striving for his first world title.
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0: Or use that number to play Do You Remember, where we are going back in time to Little House on the Prairie, which has got a reboot at the moment. Netflix has just brought it back to life, but this is the oldie, maybe the goodie as well. And Julie from Murrabeena, do you remember Little House on the Prairie, Julie?
4: Oh, I do, Ben. I remember it very well.
0: Do you? Because it was so wholesome, wasn't it? Don't you think, Little House on the Prairie?
4: Too wholesome. It's too good to be true.
0: Well, I mean, that's an interesting thing you should say. Let's not get ahead of ourselves because I might have a question about the truth or not behind it. But true or false is my first question for you. Michael Landon, who, of course, was Charles Ingalls, Pa Ingalls.
5: Hey, everybody.
6: Hi, Pa.
5: Where'd you get the raccoon?
6: Mary gave him to me. I found him out in the woods. I'm going to make a pet out of it.
5: I'm sorry, Epline. That wouldn't work.
6: I gave it to her, Pa, so she wouldn't miss her doll so much.
5: It just wouldn't work.
0: Oh, what do you mean, Pa? Julie at Rabina, true or false, Michael Landon didn't just star in the show. He was the director as well.
4: Of course he was. He was the director, the producer. He was the makeup artist. He was everything for that show.
0: I don't know about the makeup artist, but definitely involved in it. I don't know if you know this. It was a movie before it was the TV series. They did this movie. And apparently, as a pilot, they did a movie. And apparently, it got the most fan mail of any pilot up until that time in the early 70s. And it was like, okay, this is gold. We've got to make a TV show out of this. And he said, I will only direct it if you'll... No, I can't remember which way it was. Did he say, I will only act in it if you let me direct it? Or I'll only direct it if you let me act? Either way, he wanted to be both. So nice work. Okay, the TV series was based on the autobiographical Little House series, which was written by one of the real Ingalls' daughters. Was it Laura Ingalls or Mary Ingalls?
4: It was Laura.

0: course.
1: Laura.
0: Through Laura's eyes.
1: She was always the one who was telling the stories. Laura Ingalls Wilder was the author of the series. And, yeah, you're absolutely right. Played by Melissa Gilbert. I found this really sweet little moment where they're on a TV talk show with Michael Landon, and the actress playing Mary as well is there. And this is what Melissa Gilbert is saying, Julie. Take a listen, because she's so young here.
2: I was nervous because I didn't expect him to be so terrific. And then I found out he was terrific. I wasn't nervous anymore.
3: And you did your audition well.
2: Mm-hmm.
4: Came down, I think we tested about 12 girls. And for me, there was, I didn't even have to look at the film. I mean, I knew exactly who it was going to be. Yeah.
1: Yeah, he just knew. He said, these are my two daughters for this show. Now, Melissa Gilbert, Juliet Rabina, can you take this all the way? Would grow up to be... in a lot of the teen magazines in the 80s, partly because of her boyfriend of 6 years. Now, I need to know which 80s heartthrob did Melissa Gilbert, a.k.a. Laura Ingalls, date? Was it A, Tom Cruise, B, Rob Lowe, or C, Patrick Swayze?
0: Rob Lowe.
1: Rob Lowe. I am loving the fact that you remember all of this, Julie. You are my woman this afternoon. This is brilliant. You're laughing, aren't you? Because you're like, I cannot believe that my knowledge of the fact that Rob Lowe and Melissa Gilbert once dated is helping me get through to a prize on ABC Radio.
0: Oh, I know. I'm just shocked with my own trivia knowledge.
1: Well, I'm absolutely loving it. I'm loving your trivia knowledge. I ran a few of these questions past Nicole Dyer and Trevor Jackson, and they were answering them left, right, and centre. And I said, I know the ABC Gold Coast audience will be able to do this. And Julie and Rabina, you have proven me true this afternoon. Hang on the line. We're going to get your details and make sure that we put you into that drawer. And maybe I'll be giving you a call tomorrow afternoon and saying you've won the drive prize.
0: Oh, I can't wait. I've always wanted to win a drive prize,
1: oh,
0: always.
1: Juliet Rabina, hang on. Let's get you in that draw. And Naked Eyes will get us closer to 5 o'clock. And the latest traffic with Brad in a moment.

0: Toll for 5 o'clock news in just a moment. Naked Eyes and always something there to remind me.
1: 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Traffic.
0: Let's check those roads. How are things, Brad?
2: Well, Ben, there's been a couple of crashes this afternoon. That crash on the M1 northbound has been cleared after Logan at Motorway at Logan Home, and traffic is sitting out from Yatala. Generally busy on the M1 from 8 Mile Plains right through to Gabon. And also got debris in Mount Nathan, Boaters and Narang Road near the Coomera River, so extra care through there. Single vehicle crash all cleared at Southport, Ferry Road southbound at Drury Avenue, and delays are easing. Still heavy, Smith Street, Parkland Drive to the M1, easing on Brisbane Road, both ways between Bigger Waters and Arundel. Still heavy, Gold Coast Highway around Surfers Parade at Bermuda Street Biospace through Barsi Lakes. I'm back from ATN. More details after 5.91.7 ABC Gold Coast.
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0: ABC News, good afternoon. I'm Michael Bausch. Reinstated Queensland Olympics Minister Tim Mander has lashed out, having been cleared of electoral fraud by federal authorities. Chelsea Malunga reports.
1: Mr. Mander stood down from Cabinet in late May after an Australian Electoral Commission referral to federal police regarding his voter enrolment address. The AFP closed the file this week, saying no criminal breaches had occurred. Mr. Mander says the legal and public ordeal has severely damaged his personal well-being.
2: My integrity's been attacked, my reputation's been smeared, my family's been hurt. All because of lies.
1: Premier David Crisafulli has welcomed the latest development. He says Mr. Mander is resuming his duties as Olympics and Sports Minister effective immediately.
0: Police investigating a suspicious death in central Queensland have been collecting witness statements and door knocking across Rockhampton's CBD. The body of a 32-year-old woman was found at a Denham Street address yesterday afternoon. Officers went there after a relative sought a welfare check. Detectives say the woman had suffered a head injury. They've urged anyone with information to come forward. Police are investigating an overnight accident on the Fraser Coast that killed an e-scooter rider. The 39-year-old man suffered fatal injuries after colliding with a 30-year-old man on an electric skateboard at Yarangan. That man was taken to hospital with serious injuries. Inspector Paul Algie says newly introduced laws will help combat the rising e-mobility toll.
3: Any fatal crash is one crash too many. The reality is a life has been lost here, and that is tragic. So we will do as police everything that we can to try to stop this from continuing to happen. And these laws help us in that regard.
0: An inquiry into the Queensland CFMEU has heard distressed public servants filed workplace health and safety claims after union members stormed a government building in August 2022. Newly released police body cam footage shows around 200 unionists surging into a corporate conference venue in Brisbane CBD. A security guard is knocked to the ground as the group swarms a private transport and main roads industry briefing. The commission also heard allegations that former Labor Government Minister Mark Bailey cancelled his appearance at that event after a tip-off about the demonstration. Overseas now, the US military says it's finished bombing several major targets in Iran after Tehran announced it's fighting an existential war against America. Ali Crew reports.
4: US Central Command says its forces struck Iranian command centres, air defence sites, missile and drone capabilities and coastal surveillance facilities, as well as targets in Bandar Abbas, home to Iran's largest port, and key Navy and Revolutionary Guards facilities on the Strait of Hormuz. Iran says it's made retaliatory strikes on US military targets, including in Kuwait and Bahrain. US President Donald Trump says Iran wants to reach an agreement badly, and he's still deciding what to do.
5: We'll find out whether or not we settle with them or we just finish it off.
4: Iran says its national security depends on Tehran maintaining its control of the Strait of Hormuz.
0: The head of the Australian National University has admitted to a royal commission that Jewish students weren't properly updated about a high-profile campus racism probe. Georgia Lenton-Williams reports.
6: At the Royal Commission on Anti-Semitism's hearing in Melbourne today, Acting Provost of the ANU, Joan Leach, detailed the institution's response after students were alleged to have made anti-Semitic gestures during an online meeting in 2024. She said an investigation concluded the alleged gestures didn't occur. These findings were revealed early last year before a federal parliamentary inquiry, but Professor Leach said the Australasian Union of Jewish Students was not specifically informed. She acknowledged that was not a trauma-informed response and said it had prompted the university to reflect on its processes.
0: To finance on the markets, the ASX 200 barely moved today, closing at 8,841. The Australian dollar's worth 69.94 US cents. The weather for Queensland, scattered showers tomorrow for the southeast, the Wide Bay region, the Whitsundays, as well as eastern Cape York, mostly fine elsewhere. Fresh and gusty south to southeasterlies in the southeast and the far north. Brisbane and the Gold Coast, 12 to 21. The Sunshine Coast, 14 to 20. Ipswich, 9 to 22. A few showers about the southeast on Saturday, Sunday and Monday. On Moreton Bay, southerly winds reaching 30 knots, seas 1.5 metres. 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
8: Well, it was this time yesterday that we were learning of the pioneering AI framework that the Prime Minister wants for Australia, including welcoming massive data centres. There are plans already for the Gold Coast to have a data centre. What does it mean for energy usage right around the country, including here, and should we be welcoming them, rolling out that welcome mat? We'll talk to an energy expert in a moment. If you're even wondering, what exactly are these data centres? Stick around. We'll take a look. Also, I think I can safely say, even though it's only July, it could well be my favourite story of the whole year. I know there's still 6 months to go, but we spoke to an art collector earlier in the week who'd been totally moved by a teenage artist's painting all the way back. Well, she thought it was 1988. We've since learned it was 1987.
9: And I saw this painting, which is the first one I ever collected. I had absolutely no money. We were so broke. We had a mortgage, two young kids, and I just couldn't walk away from the painting.
8: No, she had to buy it. And the student artist, well, we were on a quest to find her. I mean, whatever became of her? She'd been an art student at Palm Beach Currumbin State High. She'd been in one of the very first, we think, young exhibitions that had happened called Energy. That happens every year now here on the Gold Coast. It was the old Gold Coast Arts Centre. And you, the fantastic listeners of ABC Gold Coast, got onto our Facebook page, shared the post, and then next thing you know...
10: And they contacted me and family as well, and they said, I'm sure they're talking about you, Tina. I was like, really? And then I had a look and I went, wow, that's the painting. How exciting. I was so excited.
8: Tina was all the way over in New York, where she is an artist, and this isn't the only piece of art that has had her being contacted with, Tina, you're in the news at the moment. You honestly, I don't think you'll believe this story. 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
8: Let's look outside. Jenny Woodward will join us soon. She did say that it would really depend on how this system progressed as to how much rain we got. We missed a lot of it earlier in the day. It all went out to sea, but we haven't missed it this afternoon. There's still more coming in at the moment. Inland areas of the Gold Coast are getting heavier falls now. The southern Gold Coast and northern New South Wales look like they're getting another set of showers that are moving through. Quite some moderate to heavy spots in some of those too. It's kept the temperature well down, and even further down than the temperatures I'm about to give you, because it's 16 degrees at the airport and 17 at the Seaway. But these southerly winds are really quite cool. So really at the airport it's feeling more like 12 degrees, and at the Seaway it's feeling 12 to 13 degrees at the moment. We've had southerly gusts up to 63 k per hour. Strong wind warning for both the Gold Coast waters and Byron waters. 14 degrees on Tambourine at the moment. Officially, probably feels colder than that. 17 at Canungra, 17 at Boat Desert, Brisbane on 19, Byron on 17 degrees. 5:09, talking data centres, including plans here on the Gold Coast. And getting the latest traffic for you at about 5:20. It's 5:09 now.

0: Alison Moyet, Love Resurrection on ABC Gold Coast. Just coming up to 13 past five. I'll check the roads for you soon. There's been a little bit of trouble on the roads at times today, maybe something to do with the rain that's fallen. And very windy conditions out there too. Jenny Woodward joining you before the 5:30 news. Speaking of the news, we heard of this yesterday. Artificial intelligence data centres, they are coming. Think of them, I suppose, as a processing farm for your computing requirements. As the use of AI in everyday tasks becomes more prevalent, so too will the need for these farms. Now, yesterday you heard an invitation from the Prime Minister to big AI tech companies that they could bring their AI farms or data centres to this country, but with conditions.
1: Our Australian standards will also set clear rules for large data centres, where they are built and the power and water they use. We have more than enough room for new data centres without them competing with new housing. We know that companies will need to invest in skills and training to be successful, and we know they will need energy too. We'll create a legal obligation for the next generation of large-scale data centres to underwrite new power supply, to pay their full share of grid connection so no costs are passed on to homes or businesses, and to put at least as much energy into our grid as they take out of it.
0: Yeah, well, we know there's a development application in for a data centre here on the Gold Coast at Southport. Should we be welcoming these data centres? And if we do, what does that mean for our energy and environment? And is, as the case might be, Associate Professor Joel Gilmore from Griffith University has written a report for the Climate Council on the environmental impact of data centres and is here to help us understand what they need. Hi, Joel.
2: Hi, Dan.
0: Firstly, can I just ask what you thought of the Prime Minister's speech yesterday?
2: Well, I think he walked a very fine line between trying to welcome the data centre investment and for Australia to try and get a share of that that space, while also recognising all the challenges around what it means for water and energy, but also copyright and for Australian artists in particular. So some very fine balancing there.
0: Yeah. Can you just give us a bit of an insight into data centres? Because I feel like now we're talking about them as if we all know what data centres are. I mean, they aren't new because they've been staple in cities around the country since about 2010, is my understanding, when cloud computing became, you know, the next big thing it was at the time. What's the difference between your urban data centre and the ones required for AI?
2: Well, I think there's two big changes we're seeing with data centres. One is just the size of these data centres, where they used to be relatively small. Now we're talking about these hyperscale data centres, which means just the same data centre, but just much, much bigger and using much, much more power. So some of these big data centres can use more power than an aluminium smelter, which are our largest energy users in Australia at a site.
0: No, well, I was going to, yeah, what sort, I am interested in the power and water use, but go on.
2: And I guess the other thing is that we're seeing now that some data centres need to be located right on the best fibre optic cable so they can do as fast data processing and send that back as possible. But there's also some data centres now which are doing slower processing, AI training, and they can be located in different areas of the grid. So a little bit more flexibility with those ones.
0: Okay. We've got, as I mentioned, there's a development application by NextDC for a new data centre to be built in Southport. What sort of concerns are there when these buildings are constructed in built-up areas?
2: I think the concerns are pretty similar to most of industrial build-out if it is adjacent to or even mixed in with residential and commercial areas. So there can be noise implications, there can be heat implications if there's waste heat being produced. And there's been a couple of places in the US where this planning has been done poorly and the local temperature is actually materially higher in that neighbourhood than in other areas. So it's really important that there is a coordinated approach to these data centres to make sure that their impact, again, not just on energy and water, but also the local community is minimised.
0: Yeah, I mean, I guess in a way that's what the AI framework's meant to do, right? To have a coordinated approach to data centres. But if we've got a DA in, going to our local council, and at the moment we haven't even had the Premier meet with the Prime Minister to see if the whole AI framework will go ahead, will the horse kind of bolt before, in terms of data centres, before the AI framework's up and running?
2: Yeah, I think the last time we spoke, the horse may not have bolted, but it's certainly saddled up and ready to go. These data centres, speed is their number one priority. There is global demand for processing power, and so they're trying to build as quickly as possible. The flip side of that is it means there is some ability here for Australia to really set the terms for which those data centres should build here. And that we heard from the Prime Minister yesterday, this expectation that they should put as much energy into the grid as they take out, new energy. So they can't just take energy that we're currently using, they have to build new capacity. And that means new renewables, new batteries, maybe a little bit of new gas for firming as the cheaper sources of new power. And this expectation, they minimise water usage. And we're certainly hearing from data centres that they're looking at closed-loop cooling, like the radiator in your car where you don't have to use water on an ongoing basis. But we do need a set of frameworks and legislation to make sure that all data centres are operating on a level playing field and not worsening our conditions or pollution.
0: You're hearing from Joel Gilmore. He's an associate professor at Griffith University. And as I mentioned, he wrote a report for the Climate Council on the environmental impact of data centres. Joel, we're hearing stories coming from the US that communities there are pushing back on the construction of AI data centres. In fact, New York has just become the first US state to ban new data centres. So if you were setting the terms, knowing what you know, what else would you be doing other than what the Prime Minister has already flagged?
2: Well, I think these are really good steps. I mean, one of them is how do we want to engage with communities that might be hosting this? And where are there opportunities to, particularly for these data centres that aren't absolutely mission critical, being on the fastest connection, can we locate them in areas where we can coordinate with those? And then the big one for me is, what's this pathway to ensuring that we don't put pressure on our electricity prices? The modelling that we were looking at in that report that you mentioned is that Queensland prices could go up by 14% if data centres entered in an unregulated way and didn't bring their own power. And that would reverse all of the price drops we started to see from renewables and rooftop solar and home batteries. So for me, the big one is, maybe there needs to be a glide path. It takes a few years to build new capacity, but we have to...
0: A glide path, did you say?
2: Sorry, a glide path that may, on the day one you enter the data centre, well, all right, you can use capacity from the grid and we accept that that will put some pressure on prices. But within, whether it's 3 years or 5 years, as that data centre, all those computing racks get filled out, we do need those data centres to bring on new renewables and new batteries to make sure that we don't end up subsidising the data centres.
0: Yeah. So a staged approach might be required is sort of what you're describing.
2: I think so. There's always going to be a balancing act here between, and we know this in all the areas, and that's economics, is balancing all these needs and wants. But the data centres want to build as quickly as possible. So if we do allow them to do that and require them to bring on new capacity, well, then we get some benefit from economic growth. Australia takes a place, and we probably want data centres here, right? We don't want all of our data to be sent offshore for processing. There are those privacy concerns. So I think coming back, as we said at the start, there's a careful balancing act going on here, but we should make sure that prices and consumers are front of mind.
0: Associate Professor Joel Gilmore from Griffith Uni, thanks so much for your time today.
2: Thanks, Ben.
3: 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Traffic.
0: Well, this is a text message I don't get very often, Brad. The M1 northbound is a dream run today. Now, they haven't given me their name. I'm going to call them 920. You know who you are. Dream run northbound, admittedly.
4: It doesn't say Brad the traffic guy after it, does it?
0: No, well, I don't think so.
4: No, I didn't text. No, but credit where it's due. That's lovely. And here, I'm glad everything's running smoothly for our commuters this afternoon on the M1. Northbound has actually been fitting out quite well between Yatala and Logan Home. There was a crash there just near the Logan Motorway, so that's much improved. And generally busy on the M1 between 8 Mile Plains, Pimper Bay, Helens Vale and Gavin. It is a bit slow at the moment, a bit of build-up there, just approaching Smith Street at this stage, but no reports of any crashes or breakdowns. And northbound, a little bit under speed through Narang as well. Has been quite heavy. Bermuda Street, both ways through Barsley Lakes, really slow around the Gold Coast Highway at Surfers Paradise. And Gooding Drive westbound has improved through Carrara and Merrimack. That's been fairly busy. Smith Street outbound, slow now from Olsen Avenue to the M1. No delays around Parklands Drive. And Brisbane Road has settled down both ways between Bigger Waters and Arundel. That debris has been cleared up at Mount Nathan. Boaters at Narang Road near the Cooma River. So good news there. I'm Brad from ATN. I'll be back after 5:30 on 91.7 ABC Gold Coast.
0: Thanks very much, Brad. The cue to call for the last time to get you to that Sea Eagles Titans game at Robina this weekend is only moments away. Be ready with that number, 1300 903 917. And Andrew, good question. I'm sorry that I didn't get to see it in time to ask my guest. Andrew's saying, so can any of these data centres be placed where mines or other industries have finished, but the existing infrastructure is still there and they are away from residential areas? Such a good question. I don't think it's the last time we'll be talking about data centres, Andrew, so I'll keep that question in mind next time.
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0: Hello, Jenny.
6: Hello there. Bit of a taste of winter today, wasn't it?
0: It's so cold with these winds, but we did miss out on the bulk of that rain. I watched it go past on the radar.
6: Yes, it was,
0: and I
6: all
0: thought,
6: sitting offshore, yeah, because that low is just developing a bit further to the east. But there were some showers of about 7 or 8 millimetres overnight in the Gold Coast area. Heavier falls just south of the border. Byron picked up 25 and 29 at Alstonville. But certainly we've still got rainy, showery days to come, and the Bureau are thinking that the low will track a bit closer to the coast overnight Saturday into Sunday, so we should see a bit of a pickup in the showers then. In the meantime, the winds are going to continue. There is a strong wind warning all along the east coast of the state and indeed south to about Sydney. And gusts today of 63 kilometres an hour at Coolangatta. But Double Island Point took the honours with 93 kilometres an hour so far. So we'll see how that progresses. On the Gold Coast tomorrow, very high chance of showers. We've got a 95% chance. Chance of a morning thunderstorm, possibly morning into the afternoon. 4 to 20 millimetres is the rainfall range, and the temperatures range from 12 to 21. Same again on Saturday, but not quite as wet, an 80% chance of 1 to 15 millimetres. But that is the day that the large and powerful surf conditions will develop. After lunch, they're expected to be hazardous for coastal activities like rock fishing, swimming and surfing. And sadly, that forecast continues into Sunday with more hazardous surf. Again, 2 to 15 millimetres possible, a 90% chance of showers and southerly winds to 30 kilometres an hour. Temperatures 13 to 22. Warms up to 23 on Monday, but still a high chance of showers, although not too much in it, up to 4 millimetres. And then we'll see some light showers for the rest of the week.
0: I said when I saw those showers mostly passing us by to begin with, I said Jenny Woodward said this was the case. It would depend on how this system progressed as to whether we'd actually get the falls. And then I looked at the showers that were coming and I went, oh, well, we are going to get some of this. And actually, I can see a few fairly decent falls coming our way on that radar. So Brolly's out, everybody, and we'll need them off and on for the next few days. Jenny Woodward.
6: Great weekend,
0: no, not the greatest. Weather-wise. Sure, exactly. Yeah. Still rug up. Get out to the footy. Speaking of which, I'll do something in a moment, but I'll say farewell to you. See you on telly tonight, 7 o'clock.
6: Thanks, Ben.
0: Thanks, Jenny.
7: For your chance to win tickets to the next Titans home game, call now, 1300 903 917.
0: That's it. That's my last chance to get you into the draw. Come on, jump online, or on the phone rather, 1300 903 917 and get into the draw. You might be the lucky last to get in there. Trev's going to draw our winners tomorrow, so 1300 903-917 is a big home run from here on in for the Titans with so many home games. They're up against the Sea Eagles. The women will be playing the Eels. You get to see both games. It's a doubleheader. The tickets are yours, but you got to be in it to win it. 1-300-903-917. Call me now. And the sports will get you to the 5:30 news.

0: somehow Strangers on a Bus Replacement Train just doesn't have the same ring to it, does it? But that's what's going on for the Gold Coast at the moment. That's the sports taking you to the 5:30 news.
1: ABC News. Good afternoon. I'm Jessica van Vonderen. Queensland police have been going door to door in central Rockhampton as they investigate the suspicious death of a 32-year-old woman. Her body was found at a Denham Street address yesterday afternoon after a relative sought a welfare check. Detective Superintendent Darren Shadlow says the woman had suffered a head injury, but he says little else is known at this stage.
2: We have spoken with a number of people throughout the night and again today. We've door knocked that entire area. Again, I'm seeking information from members of the public that may have seen anything or anyone around that area.
1: Reinstated Queensland Olympics Minister Tim Mander has lashed out, having been cleared of electoral fraud by the AFP. An investigation was launched after reports he'd enrolled to vote at a staff member's address. Mr. Mander always denied any wrongdoing. He says his integrity has been attacked, his reputation smeared, and his family hurt. Mr. Mander will face further scrutiny at parliamentary estimates next week. The head of the Australian National University has told an inquiry the verbal targeting of a Jewish student on campus was explicitly anti-Semitic. Georgia Lenton-Williams reports.
3: Acting Provost of the Australian National University, Joan Leach, has given evidence at the Royal Commission on Anti-Semitism in Melbourne today as the inquiry examines Australia's universities. Professor Leach responded to evidence given on Monday by Jewish student Liat, who said in 2024 encampment members at the ANU called her a baby killer and genocide supporter. This morning, Professor Leach said students should be able to move through campus without being harassed, and she considers the comments anti-Semitic in that context. The 110-day encampment at the ANU to protest the war in Gaza was apparently the longest of any Australian university.
1: The Queensland CFMEU inquiry has seen dramatic video of about 200 unionists forcing their way into a government building in central Brisbane. The police body cam footage shows a security guard getting knocked to the ground as the crowd storms a Transport and Main Roads Department event in August 2022. Council assisting Eddie Gisonda KC told the hearing the aggressive behaviour left staff feeling incredibly vulnerable, with several people later filing workplace safety claims. The inquiry also heard then Transport Minister Mark Bailey had pulled out of the meeting at the last minute, with suggestions he may have been tipped off. The federal government says strict new power and water rules for AI data centres won't apply to a new quantum computer in the Moreton Bay region. The Commonwealth and Queensland governments are jointly pouring almost $1 billion into the massive tech facility north of Brisbane. Federal Treasurer Jim Chalmers says quantum computing is different to standard data networks.
4: Data centre is about training and running AI models at large scale, while quantum computers are about solving a smaller number of really specialised tasks. Those two things will become more and more closely related, but for the time being, they're complementary but different technologies, and the PsiQuantum project has already begun.
1: It's emerged that Sam Neill was being treated for pneumonia.

0: pneumonia when he died in a Sydney hospital earlier this week. That's according to his longtime agent. The 78-year-old actor had previously battled blood cancer, but in April announced he was in remission. A private memorial will be held at the Neil family farm in New Zealand. Gold Coast BMX racer Isaac Kennedy says he's unfinished business at the upcoming World Championships in Brisbane. The 25-year-old has completed a grueling rehab program after a series of high-speed training accidents. He was ranked world number one in 2024 and was runner-up at the last world titles in Denmark. Kennedy says he's targeting gold this time.
1: I just really want to get a world title. Last year getting second, I knew it was at home this year, and I kind of just set that goal as soon as I crossed the line last year that this year I want to do one better. And if I can win my first world title at home, it's going to be a pretty sick weekend.
0: Queensland's weather, scattered showers tomorrow for the southeast, the Wide Bay region, the Whitsundays and eastern Cape York. Mostly fine elsewhere. Brisbane and the Gold Coast, 12 to 21 degrees. The Sunshine Coast, 14 to 20 and Ipswich, 9 to 22. And I'll have more news, sport and weather at 7 o'clock on ABC TV. Hope you can join me then.
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3: And I have to put out a huge thank you to the ABC Gold Coast community, especially those of you who are following us on ABC Gold Coast Facebook, because together we have managed to do something in just a couple of days that I wondered if we would ever actually find her. For starters, I got the name wrong, so that might have been one of the reasons why we couldn't find Tina Ryan.
4: And they contacted me and family as well, and they said, I'm sure they're talking about you, Tina. I was like, really? And then I had a look and I went, wow, that's the painting. How exciting. I was so excited.
3: This all goes back to a painting that Tina Ryan did as a 16-year-old. It would be chosen for a student art exhibition. And a local mum, who could not afford to really buy any art, forked out what was then a lot of money, $150, for this piece that she couldn't walk away from. And it set off an entire love of art. She is now a massive collector and art gallery owner. They reunite in a moment. Be prepared for all the feels. And also be surprised, because this story also includes something to do with this.
5: We have a painting that seems to be of you, Mr. President, found in one of Jeffrey Epstein's residences, wearing a, I would categorize it as a famous blue dress.
3: Yeah, Palm Beach Currumbin State High graduate and New York artist now found herself in the Epstein files, of all things. All will be revealed in a moment.
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3: Hello, Brad.
6: Yeah, very good afternoon, Bern. It's been a lot of rain about in some areas, mainly around the bottom end of the Gold Coast and coastal as well generally this afternoon. But it's been coping pretty well on the roads, I've got to say. The M1 southbound, 8 mile plane to Daisy Hill, a little bit of stop start and spots there, but then basically right through to Smith Street at Gave, and it's been a little bit slow just around that Smith Street section around the mergers. And northbound has settled down between Yatla and Loganholme after an early crash as well. Generally busy between Tanimura and Slacks Creek, but nothing unusual there. He's still busy on Bermuda Street northbound through Varsity Lakes, but that southbound run has eased. Lighter conditions around Clear Island Waters, and a little bit busy on Bermuda, a little bit slow through Broad Beach on the Gold Coast Highway. Still very heavy though around Surface Paradise. And also delays as well as you make way southbound on Birmingham Road. That's quite solid this afternoon getting into Carrara. Smith Street's eased outbound from Parkland Drive right through to the M1. Just a little bit under speed on the approach to the M1. And much lighter conditions on Brisbane Road between Bigger Waters and Arundel. I'm back from ATN. That's the latest. More details before 6 on 91.7 ABC Gold Coast.
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0: The Pretenders and Sense of Purpose on ABC Gold Coast 19 to 6. Drive with me, Bern Young. You're about to be, well, a fly on the wall of a reunion that ABC Gold Coast listeners helped make happen. We were searching for a former Palm Beach Currumbin State High art student who painted a portrait nearly 40 years ago that started Gold Coast gallery owner Terry Liu's love of collecting.
1: And I saw this painting, which is the first one I ever collected. I had absolutely no money. We were so broke. We had a mortgage, two young kids, and I just couldn't walk away from the painting.
2: Why this, you know, amateur piece of art that caught your eye?
1: That is a thing that I cannot explain. The painting spoke to me somehow. I don't know. I think it's the eyes. It's just the way he sat there. I can't explain why I choose art for my collection and for the gallery. It's all in here, in my emotions. Either I like it or I don't. It's very simple.
0: Well, the painter of that portrait was 16-year-old Tina Ryan, or Petrina Ryan Clyde, as she's known professionally. And after putting out a call for help to find Tina on Tuesday, admittedly we thought her name was Tanya, here we are, hours later, the artist and the collector reunited. But what you couldn't imagine is that this story would also have something, by the way, to do with this.
3: Mr. President, we are looking at an image of a portrait that is looks to be you, Mr. President, in this blue dress. Can you describe this painting? And
4: he doesn't need to describe the painting. You just gave him a picture. What's your question?
3: My question is, are you familiar with this painting? Have you ever seen it in person?
5: I've never seen it in person.
3: Do you know why someone would paint this?
4: Are you asking
6: objection.
4: Him to speculate?
6: That's calls for speculation. You can ask the artist.
0: Yeah, well, I did ask the artist. That's Bill Clinton, of course, being grilled about Jeffrey Epstein in the States. I sat down with the artist. She was on the phone. Terry Liu joined me in the studio earlier today. First of all, I've got to apologize that we got your name wrong. It was just we'll call it a seniors moment, will we, Terry?
7: That doesn't matter.
8: Yes, a senior moment,
7: kind
8: all right.
7: Part of the fun of it all.
0: You know what?
7: The investigation.
0: Totally. Well, and I'm putting it out there on the radio going, I'll repeat that name again. Tanya Ryan, are you out there? But if I'd said Tina Ryan, I reckon all your old schoolmates would have called, right?
7: Well, it was amazing. You know, I had friends who just knew it was me, and they contacted me, and family as well, and they said, I'm sure they're talking about you, Tina. I was like, really? And then I had a look and I went, wow, that's the painting. How exciting. I was so excited.
0: And so take me back to 1988 from your point of view, because we've heard Terry's story and how she came across it. She couldn't walk away from it. She had to buy it. But from your side of things, you must have been thinking, oh my goodness, someone's prepared to pay $150 for my artwork?
7: I know. I was just amazed. I was so excited just because my painting was going to be displayed there. I'd been chosen out of a handful of students to have their work shown there. And I thought, wow, they're actually going to put my painting up. I was so happy. And then when the art teacher came up to me and said, oh, you know, somebody's interested in buying your work, I went, really? My work? My painting? And they said, yeah. And I said, absolutely. Of course. I was so excited that someone would really be interested, that someone would care enough to think that they wanted to buy that piece.
8: So, Tina, can I ask you, do you remember exactly the year? Because I'm saying 1988, but it could have been a year later. I'm not sure. I worked it out.
7: I think it was actually 1987. I was in grade 12, but I was only 16. It was my final year, and it was the highlight of my entire education. It was the cherry on top.
0: Yes, you said to me that you don't think that Terry just bought a painting. She gave a young artist confidence at exactly the right moment. What was going on for you back in the 1980s? Tina?
7: Yeah, well, I mean, my dad, he was raising me by himself at the time, and it was a really tough time. You know, there were times when, you know, he'd be in tears. It was tough. And when this happened and my painting was purchased, he was so excited. He was so proud, and he took me to every art exhibition. He would drive me up to Brisbane. He'd take me to every art show in the Gold Coast, and he'd buy me paints and everything that he could do to encourage me. And I think it was like the flame that really got him motivated and proud. And we had so much fun. It really did change things for us, because, you know, we were a little mopey before that. And it just gave us, you know, something really happy and exciting to do. And it was wonderful. I still have a little piece of paper that Terry wrote on to say that, you know, thank you for allowing me to purchase this piece of art.
8: Oh, don't remember doing that. That's lovely.
7: I still have it. I'm pretty sure my dad, he hung on to the check. I remember him getting money out of his own bank account. But he was so proud that he had that check for a long time. And
8: you never cashed it?
7: I don't think he cashed it. I'm pretty sure he didn't cash it.
8: I wish I could go back to see if that money is still in my account.
7: Yeah, I'm pretty sure he did, because he was so excited.
8: Unbelievable.
7: And he was so appreciative of what happened and proud. And it was probably about 10 years ago, I was in his home when I was back visiting on the Gold Coast and stopped in to see him. And I said, Dad, is this that check from my first painting that was sold? He said, yeah. He said, oh, you know. It's a beautiful thing.
0: Tina, I cannot believe your dad hung on to that check all that time, and you've held on to the note from Terry. You know, this meant so much to you. Tina, how did it come to be that you were raised by a single dad? What happened in your lives?
7: You know, my mom, she left

0: she left home. She went off and left us. And so it was just me and Dad in the last couple of years of school. And it was pretty hard on him. He was working full time and he didn't have a clue about raising a teenage girl. And he didn't really have much of a clue even about cooking. I remember eating meals with potato that was crunchy and steak that was black. But, you know, he did his best and I was very happy. And, you know, with him, and he would do what he could, you know, he'd say, Tina, there's a show on up in Brisbane. We went to see the Andy Warhol show. I remember when it was up there and I was amazed.
1: And what I'm amazed at is I wondered, because when I put it out to the world wondering, you know, where is this Palm Beach Currumbin High student now? And, you know, did they go on to become an artist, or do they just sort of paint while they're at school and then, you know, become, I don't know, whatever, a dancer, a lawyer, or anything, you know? But also I thought, well, this was something, the start for Terry, of course. This was the beginning of this massive art collection for you. Yeah. Really, the two of you have had the beginning of something right at the same time.
2: Yeah.
1: It is just quite phenomenal. Tell us about the art that you've gone on to do, Tina, because you graduated from the New York Academy of Art.
0: Yeah, well, it was a little bit of a journey. I mean, initially, Dad said, look, you know, I can see art in your future. It's going to be a big deal for you, but, you know, make sure you have something stable, you know, to fall back on, because there's going to be times when you're going to be, you know, wanting to focus on your art, but there might not be money coming in. And I said, well, you know, that's a good point. So I went off and became a nurse initially, but all the way through I was taking art classes. And I remember my first ward at the Gold Coast Hospital, one of the head nurses said to me, look, you should just be an artist, because, you know, whenever I had a minute, I would be doodling on notepad and drawing, and I thought, you know, you're right. That's what I need to do. And eventually, one of my nurse friends said to me, "Look, you know, because I kept studying art, I kept learning, and then I said to them one day, I said, look, I really want to go to a great art school. I just, that's what I really want to do. And they encouraged me to go to the New York Academy of Art and to apply. And I said, oh, you know, I don't have a hope of getting in there. And they said, yes, you do. Go on, apply. And I did apply and I got in. I was so excited. And, you know, and I've been in New York ever since. I've been, you know, it's been a great journey.
1: On ABC Gold Coast right now, you're listening in. You're a fly on the wall of a reunion that has been nearly 40 years in the making, and a painting is at the heart of it all. With me here in our ABC Gold Coast studios is Terry Liu, the owner of a local gallery who years ago bought this one piece that she couldn't walk away from back in 1987. And the student artist was only 16 years old, and now these worlds are finally coming together. It was the beginning of something for both of you. Tina Ryan, or Patrina Ryan Clyde, as you're known as an artist these days, Tina. Can I ask you then, because you went to this academy, and as you said, you didn't even think you'd get in, but you did. And then when you graduated, you know, because here's the interesting thing, you've already been in the news before for something that I, you know, most people who talk about the Epstein files would go, oh my God, you don't want to be in the Epstein files. But you have ended up in the Epstein files. You've got to tell me this story from your perspective. What on earth, how did that happen?
0: It was crazy. The thesis that I chose to do was to paint American presidents, but from the perspective of a naive Australian who, you know, was new to the country and had only heard rumors, you know, about who these presidents were. It was actually a little bit controversial, even at the school. I mean, some of the teachers were saying, oh, you know, you can't paint presidents, you know, we can't have that up on the wall in the gallery. I don't have any political affiliations. I'm not on any side. I'm an Australian. I know nothing. This is simply, these are paintings that are painted, you know, relying on what I hear in the news media. And it's really a statement about that.
1: And for then, those who don't know, because I better explain which particular painting ends up in the Epstein files, this is a painting you do as a parody. You call it Passing Bill, spelt P-A-R-S-I-N-G, Bill being Bill Clinton, and you've got him reclining on a couch in the infamous blue dress associated with the Monica Lewinsky affair. In fact, Bill Clinton is asked about this in those depositions that he gave to the Oversight Committee. He's asked, you know, did you know about this painting? And he's like, I don't know. You'll have to ask the artist, they say, in the depositions. Epstein bought it? Did you know that Epstein had bought that painting?
0: Well, I mean, I do now. But what happened, I painted the painting and it was on display at the Tribeca Ball, which is an incredible event held at the school with big celebrities that come through and purchase works and raise money for the school. And I was actually a little concerned that Bill might turn up because sometimes Bill and Hillary go. So I thought, oh, no. It's funny. When I was painting it, it didn't dawn on me that, someone could take it the wrong way. But, you know, I remember Jeffrey Epstein coming into my studio, but I had no clue who he was. I was very focused on my work. Was unusual in the sense that he had absolutely no interest in me. In fact, he didn't look at me. He didn't ask me about the painting. He didn't ask me what it meant. He just looked at the painting, laughed, and said, I have to have that painting. And he walked on, and he had somebody who was working with him come and talk to me about it and purchase it. But it didn't dawn on me to look up who he was. I had no clue about his background. I didn't know his name, other than the fact that people said Jeffrey. And then years later, one of my relatives contacted me and said, look, the news media is trying to contact you and they want to know about this painting. And I said, what? And I said, I don't even know where that painting ended up. I mean, I sold it for the school to raise money for the school. And that's when it all unfolded and it all came out. And I couldn't believe, could you believe that? A painting that you did ended up in that situation. And there were people there are people still to today that believe that Bill posed for me.
1: Which is not the case. Which is not the case, is it, at all? Oh, my goodness. No. Wow. I mean, Tina, I was thinking that your high school art project was the painting that we'd end up talking about. But, Terry, have you, you've been looking at that painting ever since 1987.
2: Yeah. Really, really love that painting, and I hung on to it all this time.
0: It's amazing. I mean, I'll say it again. It's amazing what Terry did to really change our world and make it fun. And we had fun. It was good. Thank you.
2: just to let you know, the girl that works for me, she's been with me for 6 years. She's an artist. Her name is Caitlin. And she said to me, she was so impressed with your email and all that, what you've written. And she said, Terry, you've done it to every artist here in this gallery. You've nurtured all of us and helped us to be where we are.
1: And in a way, it's a thank you back to Tina as well.
2: Yeah, exactly. I'm just speechless in that all of this had happened, this stage of my life,
0: It's wonderful.
2: Beautiful.
1: I'm so sorry that you lost your dad only last year, Tina. What do you think he would make of this? He could have come into the 19 Karen Gallery and had found it on the wall. He wouldn't have known that it was there, but right here in Mermaid Beach, it's been on the wall all these years. What do you think your dad would have thought?
0: It's funny, it was the first thing that crossed my mind when this all came out. I thought, oh, God, I wish Dad was here and I could let him know. The last thing, he couldn't write. A couple of years ago, he had lost the ability to write. He had Parkinson's disease, but he dictated to a nurse in where he was to send me an email to say, keep painting, Tina, stay in New York. Don't worry about me. You just keep painting. He was so determined that I shouldn't, worry about him, that I had to keep painting. So I think that if he'd known, I really wish. But he knows, you know, he's up there, yeah. He knows.
1: It's such a beautiful story and just goes in so many different places, doesn't it? Tina Ryan there, former Palm Beach Currumbin High student and now graduate of New York Academy of Art, and Terry Liu as well. Reunited. Deb's loving this at Pimpama. Good on her for pursuing her dreams. What a story, hey?
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4: Well, Ben, no crashes or breakdowns, which is great news. The M1 southbound still busy between 8 Mile Plains and Springwood, and northbound between Logan Home and Sykes Creek. Much improved after an early crash this afternoon. And southbound is under speed between Yatala and then slow between Helens Vale and Gavin, just approaching Smith Street around the mergers. Thinning out through Varsity Lakes on Bermuda Street. Gold Coast Highway is still heavy around Broadbeach and Surfers Paradise. Much lighter on Smith Street outbound towards the M1. Just a little bit under speed there. And still a little bit under speed on Brisbane Road both ways around Pine Ridge Road. I'm Brad from ATN. That's the latest traffic, 91.7 ABC Gold Coast.
1: Thank you very much, Brad. 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And I'll catch you from 3.
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0: ABC News. Good evening, I'm Michael Bausch. Australian Federal Police have cleared senior Queensland MP Tim Mander of electoral fraud allegations. He stepped down from Cabinet in May after reports emerged that he'd enrolled to vote at a staff member's address. The AFP has now officially closed the case after finding nothing illegal. Mr. Mander has now returned to his role as Olympics and Sports Minister and says the investigation has caused immense personal strain.
1: I can draw a line in the sand today that I will not be talking any further about my personal life. Right? Never has this been done before to this extent. So I'm not getting into details that I've had with any investigative body because I've done what I've been asked to do.
0: Police investigating a suspicious death in central Queensland have been collecting witness statements and door knocking across Rockhampton's CBD. The body of a 32-year-old woman was found at a Denham Street address yesterday afternoon. Officers went there after a relative sought a welfare check. Detectives say the woman had suffered a head injury. They've urged anyone with information to come forward. Queensland's CFMEU inquiry has heard traumatised public servants lodged workplace health and safety claims after union members stormed a state government building. Kira Jones reports.
2: New police body cam vision played to the inquiry shows around 200 CFMEU members forcing their way into a building in Brisbane's CBD in 2022, where a transport and main roads industry briefing event was due to be held. The footage shows a security guard being knocked to the ground as the group swarms the conference room. Council assisting Eddie Gisonda KC says TMR staff described their behaviour as aggressive, which left them feeling vulnerable and traumatised.
3: Some workplace health and safety claims were made.
2: The inquiry also heard allegations then Transport Minister Mark Bailey withdrew from attending the briefing after being tipped off about the protest.
0: Global financial markets are bracing for a massive energy shock amid the worsening military crisis between the US and Iran. The International Monetary Fund warns the latest escalation will hit global fuel networks much harder than the supply disruption seen earlier this year. That's because international oil stock
2: tipped off about the protest.
0: Global financial markets are bracing for a massive energy shock amid the worsening military crisis between the US and Iran. The International Monetary Fund warns the latest escalation will hit global fuel networks much harder than the supply disruption seen earlier this year. That's because international oil stocks are already running dangerously low. Market expert Saul Kovonik says Australia could see shortages within weeks.
4: The buffer's not there anymore, and if the current status quo is maintained or even gets worse, then I think we're facing risks of renewed or enlarged shortages by the end of August. Our neighbours have faced shortages over the last few months, and that could hit us again.
0: There's political turmoil in Kiev after President Volodymyr Zelensky suddenly sacked the tech mastermind behind a massive remote bombing campaign inside Russia. Here's the BBC's Charles Haviland.
5: Within Ukraine, there's been some incredulity that President Zelensky has parted company with his defence minister just as Kiev is taking drones.

0: drone attacks deep inside Russia. The tech-savvy Mikhailo Fedorov, aged just 35, had markedly scaled up drone production and secured a deal to disable Starlink satellite connectivity for the Russian invaders. There have been calls for mass pro-Fedorov demonstrations. Analysts say the dismissed minister had made enemies by exposing billions in defence overspending, that he was at odds with top generals, or was even seen as a potential rival to the president.
1: It's been revealed screen icon Sam Neill, who died earlier this week, had been suffering from pneumonia. Chantelle Al-Khoury reports.
2: The My Brilliant Career and Jurassic Park star died in Sydney St Vincent's Hospital on Monday, aged 78. His death was described as sudden and unexpected. In April, Neil revealed he was cancer-free after a five-year battle with blood cancer. His agent of 19 years, Philip Grenz, today confirmed pneumonia was the cause of death. Grenz described Neil as an intensely private man who loathed a fuss, saying his family will honour him with a private memorial at their farm in New Zealand.
1: To the weather for Queensland, scattered showers tomorrow for the southeast, the Wide Bay region, the Whitsundays and eastern Cape York. Mostly fine elsewhere, Brisbane and the Gold Coast, 12 to 21 degrees. On the Sunshine Coast, 14 to 20. Ipswich, a low of 9 with a top tomorrow of 22. A few showers about the southeast on Saturday, Sunday and Monday. On Moreton Bay, southerly winds reaching 30 knots, seas 1.5 metres. For more news, head to news.abc.net.au.
3: Good evening and welcome to PM. I'm Samantha Donovan, coming to you from the lands of the Wurundjeri people of the Kulin Nation in Melbourne. Tonight, hundreds of workers walk off the job at BHP's Port Hedland iron ore facility in WA. Also, Australia's only manganese smelter closing in Tasmania, and the epic task of getting Christopher Nolan's much-anticipated film, The Odyssey, to cinemas.
4: Ithaca's king is coming back.
5: No, he's not.
6: It was sent in three parts. It's almost 3 hours long, so we have to splice the film together and actually build it onto the huge platter that plays the film.
3: First this evening at the Royal Commission on Anti-Semitism and Social Cohesion, the head of the Australian National University has apologised for failing to keep Jewish students safe during a pro-Palestine encampment in 2024. The ANU has also faced questions about its treatment of a Palestinian student who asked for help after family members were killed in Gaza. Our reporter Bridget Fitzgerald is following the Commission hearings.
7: Sam, we had a couple of representatives from the ANU today, and a lot of these questions centred around the protests that were on campus during 2024 right around the country. So these are the pro-Palestine protesters that established Gaza solidarity encampments. In the case of ANU, the encampment lasted 110 days. It was actually the longest running protest camp at any Australian university. Sam, we heard from Professor Rebecca Brown, who's the interim vice Chancellor and President of the ANU. And I must add that, Sam, during these hearings, we have some questions from lawyers from the Royal Commission. They're leading the questioning and they're walking through the witnesses through their evidence. But there are also lawyers for interested groups, so mainly acting on behalf of Jewish and Palestinian organisations who are allowed to cross-examine. So in this case, a lawyer for the Australian Union of Jewish Students, Gabby Crafty, asked Professor Brown during cross-examination whether she conceded that she failed to keep Jewish students and staff safe. Professor Brown agreed that there were failures and says in hindsight she'd do things differently. This is an edited version of that exchange.
8: And you accept that it is not a timely response?
9: I wish that we had have done much more and sooner.
8: And do you accept that there were failings on the part of the university in respect of the encampment?
9: In hindsight, I could make a judgment call of what things may or may not have been done differently, but I was not in the decision-making seat. I think that all university leaders that are at this side of the encampment can look back and say they wish they had have done some things differently.
7: That's Professor Rebecca Brown, the Interim Vice-Chancellor of the ANU. Sam, we also heard from Professor Joan Leach, ANU's Acting Provost, during cross-examination by Yasser Bakri, a lawyer for the Australia-Palestine Advocacy Network. Professor Leach was asked about an incident relating to a Palestinian-Australian student in 2024 at ANU. This was a student who requested special consideration because she was grieving the death of multiple family members who'd been killed in the Gaza war. In response, the commission heard that she was told by a coordinator she needed to provide a death certificate in order to be considered. Professor Leach says she was aware of that incident and agreed that that response lacked empathy.
3: And Bridget, who else has appeared before the commission today?
7: Sam, we've also heard from Professor Sharon Pickering, the Vice-Chancellor and President of Monash University. Professor Pickering testified that she learned of the plans for an encampment at Monash University's Clayton campus in Melbourne in April 2024, and she immediately realised the harm it was likely to cause to students on campus, and she actually returned from an overseas trip. She then went on to detail to the Royal Commission proactive steps that she took to ensure the safety of all students and staff, including, but not limited to, requesting Meta, the social media company, to remove a social media post that she believed was anti-Semitic. She was communicating consistently with Jewish staff and students and other student groups, and she sought to remove those who weren't staff or students from the encampment on the campus. Professor Pickering says it has been important to her the whole way through to ensure that students are kept safe, were at the time and still are, and that the university remains a place for a contest of ideas.
4: The encampment was one thing, but what you're trying to do is not just bring a hostility to an end, you're trying to actually build an alternative. And a university should be an alternative to that. It should be a place where people's very different lived experiences, their different political or ideological disagreements can indeed be played out, but they should not be mistaken for hostility towards one another.
3: Professor Sharon Pickering, the Vice-Chancellor and President of Monash University, giving evidence at the Royal Commission on Anti-Semitism and Social Cohesion today. Bridget Fitzgerald, our reporter. To northern Western Australia now, where one of the biggest strikes in the state's iron ore industry this century is underway. Unionised workers at BHP's operations in Port Hedland in the Pilbara region have walked off the job. ABC Pilbara reporter Kimberly Putland is there.
5: I'm on scene here in Port Hedland, and at the moment it is, I'm in a crowd. It's a throng of black shirts, and on the shirts it says, one port, one team, one fight. So we've watched all of these workers walk off site. They've come in through drips and drabs, and we've asked about it. It's because they're all coming from different parts of the port, but quite a big turnout. We're surrounded by hundreds of people, and it's looking like the family event that they build it to be. So unions did want this to be a family-friendly event, and that was quite intentional on their part. There's been a lot of rhetoric around a return to the bad old days and whether this specific dispute might mark more industrial action and hark back to that time. But unions have been quite diligent that this is a family day. This is for kids and families and supporters. It's face painting. There's Bouncy Castle was one of their top selling points. But this is something that they've been combating the image of, that militant force, after industry bodies like Chamber of Minerals and Energy in WA have been calling them militant and telling them that they're holding the port hostage. So that's evidently an image that they're trying to dispel.
3: And what are the workers' demands?
5: Workers in the Pilbara largely are working on individual contracts. They don't have a lot of enterprise bargaining agreements. We did recently see an enterprise agreement taken up a little bit further inland with some of BHP's workers, but the ports unions have called it undercooked. And what they're calling for here are the usual things, the yearly increases, but they're calling for pay parity. So they want people to be paid the same for the same jobs instead of people who are on different amounts when they were hired at different times. But they also want clear categories that they can step up through as they work. And here's what we've heard from union representatives.
10: The reason that they've had the record iron ore production is because they've got a highly skilled workforce that deliver those results to them here in Port Hedland. And that highly skilled workforce today is voting with their feet and going on strike, because What BHP have been failing to do is listen to the key claims of this workforce. They want to be seeing electricians getting paid the same rate of pay no matter when they were hired or who they were hired by. They also want to see key conditions that are locked in company policy, locked into an enterprise bargain agreement, so that the company can't, at their unilateral whim, change a policy overnight when the winds change.
3: Adam Woodidge is the WA Secretary of the Electrical Trades Union. Kimberly, what are locals saying is likely to be the economic impact on the Pilbara region?
5: We've been speaking to locals today, and what we're hearing from the town of Port Hedland, I think the line from Dale Stewart, the chief executive, was when BHP catches a cold, the whole town sniffles. So certainly BHP is involved in a lot of this town, and that's what we see in Pilbara towns, is a lot of influence from industry.
3: And Kimberly, what's likely to happen next?
5: Next for unions, there's a meeting on Tuesday. That will be before the Fair Work Commission. And depending on how that goes, unions haven't ruled out the next industrial action. But they say that's something they want to avoid. They want to come to an agreement and keep working forward.
3: And what's BHP had to say?
5: BHP haven't told us much. They do say they have contingency plans in place, but we're still yet to see what those are. And I suspect that'll be something that comes out as the day progresses.
3: ABC Pilbara reporter Kimberly Putland. Well, staying with news from the mining and metals sector, and Australia is set to lose its only manganese smelter. Administrators of Northern Tasmania's Liberty Bell Bay facility have announced its immediate closure after plans for a sale fell through. The closure will not only put hundreds of workers out of a job, it'll mean the nation is no longer able to process onshore a mineral which is critical for steel making and battery production. Alexandra Humphreys has more.
11: The more than 200 workers at Northern Tasmania's Liberty Bell Bay manganese smelter have been told that come Monday, they'll be out of a job. Robert Flanagan is the Tasmanian branch secretary of the Australian Workers Union.
12: It is a big shock, and the workforce at large is just trying to absorb that news today.
11: Liberty Bell Bay went into administration in March, but a sale was expected. Administrators entered an agreement in May with a consortium looking to purchase the smelter. It entered shaky ground last month when one of the financial backers pulled out. Overnight, the deal collapsed. The site will close immediately.
12: We have had a real roller coaster since March of this year in particular, but it's been a long journey for this workforce, and they have held out hope that we'd see the resumption of production at Liberty Bell Bay. And as of last week, we still held that hope.
11: It's one of the region's largest employers, helping to keep the local economy ticking over.
12: This business has a huge impact on the Northern Tasmanian economy. It's $420 million of economic activity each year when it's running, 1.2% of gross state product. So it's not the sort of industry that, as a community, we can afford to lose.
11: Liberty Bell Bay is one of only four major industrials operating in Tasmania, and it's Australia's only manganese smelter. Part of steel tycoon Sanjeev Gupta's GFG alliance, it's followed the Whyalla Steelworks in South Australia and Tarmor Coal Mine in New South Wales into administration.
13: We've thrown everything at this. We've worked for months to ensure that if there is a possibility for restart, then all support has been provided.
11: Tasmanian Resources Minister Felix Ellis revealing state and federal governments made an 11th-hour bid to save the smelter after previously providing millions in assistance.
13: The government, as recently as last night, put forward an additional offer, a federal and state arrangement that would have provided an additional $20 million towards the company. Now, they've made the decision that they have today, which is probably recognition of the challenging commercial environments that they found them in.
11: Dr. Tim Werner is a senior lecturer in the energy transition at the University of Melbourne. He points out the closure comes at a time that Australia is looking to bolster its domestic production capabilities.
14: Manganese is a critical mineral, so our government and various other governments do consider it to be strategically important. So the fact that we're losing this capacity potentially means that our role in being a strategic supplier for this metal is reduced, but that doesn't mean that we can't continue to mine it or produce manganese concentrates.

0: means that they'll be processed overseas.
1: Most of the manganese produced in northern Tasmania went into the steelmaking industry, but the metal can also be used in batteries.
0: It's a very interesting event given the current global policy climate around critical minerals and every country making strategic moves to try and control as much supply of critical minerals as they can. And so for that capacity to reduce in that context is really symptomatic of the fact that the market is so volatile that that's a more powerful force than the kind of strategic or policy direction that we'd like to be going.
1: Tasmanian Premier Jeremy Rockliffe and Federal Minister for Industry and Innovation Tim Ayres released a joint statement saying their respective governments are now focused on ensuring workers and their families are supported.
2: Alexandra Humphreys. This is PM. I'm Samantha Donovan. You can hear all our programs live or later on ABC Listen. The Prime Minister, Anthony Albanese, is urging state and territory leaders to back his government's plan for a national framework to regulate artificial intelligence. The matter will be discussed at a meeting of National Cabinet next month. The plan, unveiled by Mr. Albanese yesterday, includes a new Office of AI and mandatory industry standards. Diana Damjanovic reports.
3: Today, the Greens continued their call for a moratorium on new data centres until new AI regulations are in place.
4: Part of the call here needs to be a moratorium, and just like New York State has done this week, they've realised the rules are not delivering for the people. They're simply allowing massive amounts of resources to be used as profits for a small handful of tech bros. Not good enough.
3: The Federal Technology Minister, Tim Ayres, called the Greens dopey and said a moratorium would hold Australia back.
5: We cannot afford to stand still as a country. Every large data centre needs to be making a net contribution to the electricity sector, needs to have decent water security and comply with all these other Australian conditions that deliver a better outcome for Australia.
3: Yesterday, the Prime Minister unveiled plans for a national AI framework, including a plan to legislate a set of mandatory standards for large-scale data centres. The Prime Minister today urged the states and territories to sign up to the plan at next month's National Cabinet meeting.
6: Because otherwise what you will have is states playing each other off and companies trying to take advantage, as occurs with areas like sporting events. We need to stop that. We need a national approach. I think there will be recognition from the premiers and chief ministers that this is a national interest question.
3: Professor Edward Santo is the co-director of the UTS Human Technology Institute. He says that Australia should not just be a consumer of AI technology, it needs to be involved in the growth of the artificial intelligence industry.
7: The big kind of opportunity here isn't so much how we're using AI here, it's whether we start to export our additional capacity that we build for data centres to other parts of the world.
3: Professor Santo wants to see data centres processing locally generated AI prompts in Australia and the Asia-Pacific region.
7: So Australia now has such constraints in our data centre capacity that when an individual puts, you know, a prompt into ChatGPT or Gemini or Claude or one of the other large language models, there's a really good chance it's being processed overseas. So we could flip that. We could start processing prompts here in Australia for people in Singapore or in the Pacific Islands or other parts of our neck of the woods.
3: He says the debate around data centre regulation in Australia is too focused on energy and water, and there needs to be regulation of the data inside the data centres as well.
7: So these large AI models are trained on unimaginably vast amounts of data, hoovering up as much information as the tech companies can get from the internet and other sources. And so how that information is used, what information is used, is absolutely crucial in determining whether our laws on copyright, on protecting the community from child sexual abuse material, that sort of thing, whether those laws are upheld. And so we need to see that in these new data center standards that the Prime Minister has committed to, that the actual data itself will be regulated.
3: Lambros Fotios is the founder of the AI company Adaka. He's sceptical that Australian companies can compete with the big overseas artificial intelligence giants.
8: Medicare and superannuation aren't comparable because they're not technology initiatives. AI is a technology initiative. As a country, we haven't historically operated at that global level unless it's been heroed by the private sector.
3: Mr. Fotios says the Prime Minister did not outline a way forward for the private sector to invest in the AI sector.
8: When we empower the private sector and startups in this country, that's where we tend to create great businesses like Canva and Atlassian. But it's been a long time since we've had policy that has actually empowered private organisations to do that. And this policy isn't going to get us there.
3: Next month, National Cabinet will consider the proposed AI regulatory approach, with the legislation for national AI standards set to be introduced to Parliament in early 2027.
2: Diana Demjanovic. Well, around Australia, thousands of film lovers are flocking to cinemas to see the latest Hollywood blockbuster, The Odyssey. Its director, Christopher Nolan's take on one of the world's oldest works of literature attributed to the ancient Greek poet Homer. It's the epic story of the journey home of Odysseus, the king of Ithaca, after the Trojan War. As Kimberly Price reports, Sir Christopher wants The Odyssey to be no ordinary cinema experience.
9: The Odyssey has captivated audiences for thousands of years.
10: Help me go home.
9: It's a tale of epic proportions.
11: Ithaca's king is coming back.
10: No, he's not.
9: After Odysseus deceived the army of Troy with a Trojan horse concealing Greek fighters, he won the war. But his journey home to Ithaca would be a long battle against the gods. Homer's ancient Greek poem is retold by writer and director Sir Christopher Nolan, who's created the first feature ever shot on 70mm IMAX cinema film.
12: It's the largest film stock, you know, on the planet, which means it, you know, gets the best resolution, the best picture you can possibly create.
9: Dan Drobic is a projectionist and the technical manager at IMAX Melbourne, home to one of the only 40 screens in the world that can showcase the movie in this form.
12: The film itself that we get sent, it's over 17 kilometres long. It's almost a quarter of a ton, so it's very cumbersome and very big.
9: Being shot on 70mm IMAX film means the actual image projected onto the screen is 40% larger than standard cinema screens and is closer to a square shape. Melbourne's IMAX cinema is what's known as a 1-4-3 screen, the largest screen in the Southern Hemisphere. Dan Drobic says the film is a cinephile's dream.
12: Oh, it's incredible. And it's sort of what we at IMAX Melbourne sort of sit here and strive for every day. We're very excited when we get to play film.
9: Part of his role involves feeding the tape into the projector.
12: This time it was sent in three parts. It's almost 3 hours long, so it's basically an hour in each part, which has been very handy for us because we have to splice the film together. And actually build it onto the huge platter that plays the film.
9: The Odyssey cost $250 million to produce, and a further $175 million was spent on marketing. Part of that budget, Christopher Nolan says, was spent on creating the technology to quieten the big IMAX cameras to be able to shoot the film.
13: We went to IMAX and said, if ever there was a movie where we want to do every frame on IMAX, you know, this is it. It's The Odyssey. You know, can you find a way to silence the cameras? And what they did is they built this blimping system for us, very high-tech box, essentially, that we put the camera in, and then it's quiet enough that you can shoot the intimate scenes.
9: With the cameras enclosed, they were so big that filming close to the actors became an issue. Actress Anne Hathaway stars in the film as Penelope, Odysseus's long faithful queen, and told entertainment outlet Collider that a mirror system was used for her close-up shots with co-star Tom Holland.
14: If Tom needed to see me, he was standing on one side of the lens, and I was behind it looking into a mirror that reflected into a mirror that Tom could then see. that he would act with.
9: Critics say the technical challenges of using the 70mm film have paid off. Wen Li Ma is the culture editor of The Nightly.
15: Normally when you see a film that has been partially shot on IMAX film, so not the entire thing like this one has been, for example, Denis Villeneuve's Dune movies, you'll see the aspect ratio change from some scenes to other scenes, whereas here it is just this massive canvas the entire time and the details are so crisp.
9: But being so expensive, Wen Li Ma thinks it could be some time before we see a production like this again.
15: I can't imagine that many more filmmakers will get the opportunity to. If with somebody like Christopher Nolan, I mean, he has the cachet and the proven box office and just so much influence and respect in the industry that it was going to take someone like him to be able to take this step.
9: So The Odyssey has a total of $375 million spent on it between filming and marketing. It begs the question, is it any good?
15: It is an incredibly well-made film. Is it a perfect movie? No, not. I don't think so, because I think Nolan can be quite a cold filmmaker. And at least for me, I didn't feel emotionally connected to it. But man, I sat in that chair and I was like, wow, how did they do this?
9: While Home is

0: is one of the longest surviving pieces of literature. Christopher Nolan's film is being welcomed by critics as a pioneering piece of cinema history.
1: Kimberly Price reporting. Thanks for joining me for PM. I'm Samantha Donovan. The podcast of the full program is available on ABC Listen. And that's where you'll find ABC News Daily with Sam Hawley each weekday morning too. We'll be back at the same time tomorrow. Good night.

0: ABC News, good evening, I'm Michael Bausch. Queensland's Premier has welcomed Tim Manders' return to Cabinet after federal police cleared him of electoral fraud. The minister stood down in May amid reports that he'd enrolled to vote at a staff member's address. David Crisafulli says the AFP investigation has run its course. He says Mr. Mander is resuming his duties as Olympics and Sports Minister, effective immediately.
1: The allegations have proven to be false. He remains the minister. He's back at work today. Given that the allegations have proven to be false, it would be great if the people who were levelling the allegations would stand up today.
0: North Queensland police have laid more charges as part of an ongoing investigation into targeted shootings on Mackay's northern beaches. Two of those suspects appeared in court today, as Liam McNally reports.
2: Eight people have been charged following two alleged shooting incidents police responded to on July the 8th. Police allege four people shot at an unoccupied car outside a licensed venue on Ander Grove Road just after 2 a.m. and another house was allegedly shot at 30 minutes later. Joman Cassie, Pulsar Warrior and Tuscan Baldry faced court via video link, both charged with unlawfully trafficking weapons between June 10th and July 9th. Mr. Baldry faces other charges including possessing weapons, ammunition, drugs and utensils. Both men were remanded in custody with their cases adjourned until September 29th for committal mention.
0: Police are investigating an overnight accident on the Fraser Coast that killed an e-scooter rider. The 39-year-old man suffered fatal injuries after colliding with a 30-year-old man on an electric skateboard at Urangan. That man was taken to hospital with serious injuries. Inspector Paul Algie says newly introduced laws will help combat the rising e-mobility toll.
3: Any fatal crash is one crash too many. The reality is a life has been lost here, and that is tragic. So we will do as police everything that we can to try to stop this from continuing to happen. And these laws help us in that regard.
0: An inquiry into the Queensland CFMEU has heard distressed public servants filed workplace health and safety claims after union members stormed a government building in August 2022. Newly released police body cam footage shows around 200 unionists surging into a corporate conference venue in Brisbane CBD. A security guard is knocked to the ground as the group swarms a private transport and main roads industry briefing. The commission also heard allegations that former Labor government minister Mark Bailey cancelled his appearance at that event after a tip-off about the demonstration. Overseas, the heavy fighting between the US and Iran has seen a children's cancer facility caught up in the crossfire. Ali Crew reports.
4: The US military says it's completed its latest round of attacks on Iran, during which it targeted Iran's coastal defences and missile sites after reimposing a blockade on Iranian ports. Iran has struck back by targeting US military sites in neighbouring countries in what it's called an existential war with America. The Islamic Revolutionary Guard Corps says a gathering for US military personnel at an airbase in Kuwait was among its targets. Meanwhile, Iran says several American missiles have struck near a children's cancer hospital in the city of Ahvaz, forcing its evacuation.
0: The Prime Minister is defending his decision to skip the upcoming Garma Festival in the Northern Territory, despite a previous commitment to attend annually. Anthony Albanese says he'll be taking a personal break when the major Indigenous cultural gathering begins in Arnhem Land. He says he's still prioritising remote regional areas by visiting a separate territorial event this weekend.
5: I haven't had a day off all year. And this weekend, in a few days, I'll be in another remote part of the Northern Territory. Garma isn't the only festival that's taken place.
0: To sport, round 20 of the NRL begins tonight with the Broncos.

0: Broncos away to Penrith in the AFL. Geelong hosts St Kilda in round 19 action. England's been knocked out of the Soccer World Cup after a dramatic 2-1 semi-final loss to Argentina this morning. Lionel Messi's men will play Spain for the title on Monday. The weather, scattered showers tomorrow for the southeast, the Wide Bay region, the Whitsundays and eastern Cape York. Mostly fine elsewhere. Brisbane and the Gold Coast, 12 to 21. The Sunshine Coast, 14 to 20. Ipswich, 9 to 22. A few showers about the southeast on the weekend. 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
1: The Northern Territory will be the data centre capital of the globe.
2: The Northern Territory government announces its big data centre ambitions as the PM shares his AI roadmap for Australia. But how much water and gas would it involve? And there's pushback on aerial feral deer culls in WA.
3: Having choppers flying around over your property, shooting multiple rounds in quick succession, it ends up being quite disturbing.
2: My name's Alex Barwick. You're listening to Australia Wide, coming to you from Urunda Country in Mbantwa Alice Springs. We start the program in Port Hedland in Western Australia. Unionised workers at the port's BHP operations have downed tools for an eight-hour stoppage. It's the most significant industrial action in WA's mining history for a quarter of a century. This is protected strike action after negotiations over a new enterprise agreement reached an impasse. Critics, including Western Australia's Chamber of Minerals and Energy, have accused the unions of holding the national economy to ransom, while the unions have accused BHP of failing to negotiate in good faith. The strike comes as the miner reports record levels of iron ore production. Our reporter Kimberly Putland is at the scene. Kimberly, the unions said this would be a family-friendly strike action. What's the atmosphere like there?
4: We're out the front of BHP's Port Hedland operations, and what we can see is families playing. They're playing badminton. There's a soccer net set up. There's even a totem tennis pole and Connect Four. So family friendly is absolutely what we're seeing, and that is quite an intentional choice by the unions after that criticism you mentioned from the Chamber of Minerals and Energy, WA.
2: And so what plans do the workers have for this eight-hour stoppage period?
4: Look, I think it's going to basically continue as is. We can smell the barbecue. The sausages are cooking. Unions are going to just treat this as a family fun day. I mean, it almost looks like a Christmas party that you would expect all of the kids at. People are chatting, people are laughing. You might even hear the music in the background. There's some of the telltale union signs, plenty of flags. We can see a blow-up cat that's got a high-vis worker in a chokehold and a money bag in the other hand. So there are some telltale signs.
2: How many workers are involved in the strike action?
4: It's expected there's about between 150 and 200 involved in this action.
2: What have they told you about why they've taken this action?
4: Look, this action is largely to combat these individual contracts that BHP has with these workers. The concern is that workers are on vastly different pay and conditions depending on when they're hired, and that's really at BHP's discretion. They want parity, they want some equality, so they can have access to an enforceable agreement. That means everyone is on the same level.
2: Let's hear from the Electrical Trades Union of WA Secretary Adam Woodidge.
5: The reason that they've had the record iron ore production is because they've got a highly skilled workforce that deliver those results to them here in Port Hedland. And that highly skilled workforce today is voting with their feet and going on strike, because what BHP have been failing to do is listen to the key claims of this workforce. They want to be seeing electricians getting paid the same rate of pay no matter when they were hired or who they were hired by. They also want to see key conditions that are locked in company policy, locked into an enterprise bargain agreement, so that the company can't, at their unilateral whim, change a policy overnight when the winds change.
2: Speaking of winds, that was very windy audio there, but that's Adam Woodidge there, the Electrical Trades Union Western Australia Secretary. Kimberly, how much more money are miners calling for?
4: Look, this is something that they've not told us. And we've been asking unions what their dollar amount is, but they say it's not just about the dollar amount. It is about those parity conditions. Some of these workers are on more than $200,000 a year, which I think everyone can agree that's quite a lot. But I think some of the other considerations there are a lot of these workers are also living in the Pilbara, where that cost of living is just higher. It costs more to rent. It costs more to buy groceries. I mean, to go out and buy a burger for dinner is $33. There is a cost of living associated with it.
2: And so how costly will this strike action be for BHP and for the West Australian state government?
4: Look, our most recent talks with the unions, we've been chatting with them throughout the day, and they say that for every 4 hours of disruption to the port, that's costing BHP $50 million in revenue. So this could be up to $100 million today in cost for BHP. We heard from industry bodies and also from WA opposition leader Basil Zemplis that this is expected to cost nearly $7 million in royalties to the state.
2: And what's been the response to the strike action sort of closer to home in the town of Port Hedland?
4: We have been talking with locals today. We spoke with the town of Port Hedland. The reality for them is that what's good for the workers is good for the locals, and that's good for the town. We're hearing sentiments, things like workers want this so that it will continue to make the town prosper and grow. It is the world's largest export port by bulk, but they want a town to be livable and they want the conditions to reflect that.
2: Let's have a listen to the local CEO, Dale Stewart.
6: We're hopeful that the action is dealt with respectfully and quickly, such that there's no long-term impacts. So in that regard, there shouldn't be any long-term impacts that we have concerns about. And the community groups, our businesses that rely on our allied services, shouldn't be unduly affected.
2: Kimberly, strike action like this hasn't been seen for 25 years. Are there concerns that this could return to a period of more regular industrial unrest?
4: That is what we're hearing. So unions, of course, think that's not necessarily a bad thing. They want these union agreements to become commonplace, because at the moment much of the Pilbara is just those individual contracts that are at the employer's discretion. We've heard from analysts who've also said that this could really be a marker for more industrial action in the future, because this has been drawn out for so long and involves such an extensive workforce. I mean, this involves all of the trades at the port, and this is likely going to stop the exports and cost a huge amount of money.
2: And finally, what's BHP had to say?
4: BHP have been pretty quiet. They have given us some statements. The one thing that they do keep reiterating is their contingency plans. Now, we do keep asking them what those are and whether they involve an alternative workforce, but they've really not had anything to elaborate on that. I mean, from BHP's perspective, they say they want to keep negotiating in good faith. And we know that they are now before the Fair Work Commission. They've now involved the Fair Work Commission. And that's where we're at now. Next Tuesday will be their next meeting, which is also in front of the Fair Work Commission. That's our next touch point, and we'll see where it goes from there.
2: Thanks so much, Kimberly.
4: Thank you so much.
2: That's reporter Kimberly Putland, who's right there on the scene at Port Hedland where that strike is unfolding.
7: ABC Australia Wide.
2: We head to the wide open spaces and big skies of the Northern Territory next. As the AI boom continues, the Prime Minister has explained how Australia will respond this week. He said there's going to be clear rules for large data centres, which states and territories will have to agree to, and laws will be passed. And he announced that he's setting up a new Office of Artificial Intelligence.
8: This is about building Australians' confidence and trust in AI and our nation's capacity to manage it, ensuring that our national interests and our national security are protected, and providing the certainty for growth, for jobs and for investment.
2: Prior to this highly anticipated speech, states and territories had largely been going it alone, and guidelines had been essentially voluntary. And while there's been lots of excitement from business, there's also been lots of questions asked about the environmental impact, particularly around water use. At the Northern Territory's Investment Summit this week, the Business and Trade Minister, Robin Carl, opened with this bold ambition.
1: The Northern Territory will be the data centre capital of the globe.
2: The Trade Minister says there are at least 12 businesses interested in building data centres in the Northern Territory. And we know there are also some plans underway near Elliot. That's about halfway between Alice Springs and Darwin. ABC rural reporter Sam Parry is based in the Top End and has the story. How does the PM's AI speech this week affect any plans currently underway for data centres in the Territory?
9: Well, many of the plans are currently obscured to the public through NDAs or just by virtue of the fact that they're very early stage proposals. As far as the ones we're aware of, the largest is called Project Ares. It's a hyperscale data centre, meaning it's very large, at least 5,000 servers. And this one is going to be an off-the-grid data centre. So yesterday you might have heard the Prime Minister talking about a new mandate for data centre builders and proponents to be able to underwrite the energy that they're using and to be able to pay for their connection to domestic grids. This project would be completely off-grid. It would use predominantly solar power, the proponent Energy North says, and it would also use gas as a way to provide itself with firm gas-fired reliable power, a bit like the way that some domestic energy grids need to have that base load power supplied by fossil fuels, despite the fact they might be overwhelmingly solar. One of the other things is the connectivity that Darwin has to the Asian Pacific networks when it comes to fibre optics and subsea cables. There are some more plans being hatched to include even more subsea cables, and also another fibre link between Darwin and Adelaide is underway. Now, I spoke with someone who's been helping these proponents plan major projects in the Territory, including data centres. He used to be with the Northern Territory Government in its major projects department. I spoke to him earlier in the week. Let's have a quick listen.
10: I don't know anywhere else in the world. I don't know anywhere else in Australia that's able to do that. You couldn't walk into New South Wales and say, I want to clear XX kilometres of land to lay out solar panels to be able to deliver this. In the Territory, we've got large areas of land that have lower environmental values or aren't being used for cattle grazing and all those sorts of things. And then this becomes an opportunity for those pastoral stations to then create new streams of revenue on their land. We actually have a really unique product, and then we have a market just to our north that's going to be screaming for this.
9: So that was Jason Finlay there, who's a partner at Vantage North Group, which is a private firm.
2: There are concerns, though, that have been raised. The use of natural gas and water. Environmental groups have expressed their concerns. What have they said?
9: Yeah, well, environmental groups like Greenpeace are very concerned about data centres. They've dubbed them energy vampires in a recent campaign, which involved commissioning a report looking at the regulation that currently exists on data centre gas consumption. They say there's a lack of binding regulation on the type of energy that data centres use, and they're calling for a moratorium to really allow time for legislation to examine exactly what that might look like. They're suggesting that perhaps there should be a mandate for any new data centres to rely totally on renewables, and they're quite concerned by Project Ares, which would use a lot of gas if solar isn't available. The other concerns are, of course, around water. The Environment Centre of the Northern Territory has concerns about the over-extraction of water and its impact to ecosystems in particular. So we're talking about underground water sources like the Cambrian limestone aquifer, which interacts with ecosystems. Anyone extracting groundwater has to apply for a licence, which is assessed based on what can be sustainably removed from these aquifers. But the Environment Centre and similarly the Arid Lands Environment Centre in Central Australia have strongly contested these allocation plans in the past, and would be looking very closely at some of these data centres given how much water they require to cool at the moment.
2: And what's the Northern Territory Government had to say about some of those environmental concerns that have been raised?
9: As far as water's concerned, Minister Robin Carl doesn't seem particularly concerned about the over-extraction of groundwater in the Territory. Take a listen to what she said yesterday.
1: There's scientific evidence to suggest that we have so much water underground in the Northern Territory that it actually impacts the axis of the earth when we have a really bad wet season.
2: That sounds extraordinary. Have we seen evidence for that?
9: I haven't seen evidence to support that claim just yet, but I'm sure the fact checkers are looking into it as we speak.
2: Sam, thanks so much.
9: Thank you.
2: Sam Parry there, rural reporter here in the Northern Territory. My name's Alex Barwick. You're listening to Australia Wide. Just a warning ahead of our next story. It's about intimate partner violence and may be distressing for some listeners. In a week where four women and girls have been allegedly murdered by men known to them, many in the sector are feeling angry, burnt out, and left wondering what can be done to stop family violence. Gippsland reporter Danielle Pope has spoken with a victim survivor who says a domestic violence disclosure scheme, often referred to as Clare's Law, would have helped her and could save lives.
11: Sarah, which is not her real name, was physically, emotionally and financially abused by her husband for years.
12: It got quite bad. There was a lot of emotional abuse. There was financial abuse. And then the physical. The physical got quite bad.
11: She took out an intervention order against him and he was later convicted on five charges related to family violence. But it wasn't until she went through that court process, Sarah found out her husband was a repeat offender.
12: I went through the orange door. It was then that I found out that I was actually woman D that had IVOs put in place against that person.
13: So for those who might not be familiar with that process, woman D means we're talking about a repeat offender.
12: Yeah, a repeat offender. I was woman, the fourth woman. Yeah. And that it just impacted even more what I was going through. If I'd known, quite often these perpetrators, they come across so lovely and so loving, and you know, if I'd known that even at the start of the relationship, I wouldn't have packed up my life and moved in.
11: Sarah grew up in East Gippsland, an area known for its beautiful landscapes. But behind closed doors, the area is also home to the highest family violence incident rates in the state. Cathy Dickinson is the executive manager at Gippsland Lakes Complete Health, a support service in East Gippsland. She says the figures around family violence are shocking but not surprising.
14: We have an orange door here that deals with many hundreds of referrals every month, and we have a system that is overwhelmed with family violence reports. We have got an LGA that has an epidemic of violence within the home.
11: While the contributing factors to family violence are varied, she says there are unique challenges for victims seeking help in the region.
14: Women are very isolated. Trying to get help when you're living in an isolated, remote area is really tricky.
11: As it stands, Victorians have no way of finding out if their partner has a history of domestic violence until they apply for an intervention order. But there are calls for the state to adopt a scheme like South Australia, where residents can check with authorities to find out if their partner has a violent past. In South Australia, if a person has concerns about their intimate partner, they can approach police and find out if their partner has a history of family violence. Implemented in 2018, South Australia's police service say it's working, with more than 4,000 people making an application under the scheme. Stuart McLean is the Assistant Commissioner of South Australia Police.
15: I'm confident that we have people who have a history of domestic abuse behaviour. If they are demonstrating those behaviours again, this creates an opportunity for early intervention. So yes, I do believe this has the potential to save lives.
11: Margot Ray is the manager at the Women's Safety Service in South Australia, which is the lead agency for family violence in that state. She says while there is no one simple solution for family violence, having a disclosure scheme is a key tool for prevention.
16: What the scheme does, it absolutely highlights patterns of behaviour and attitudes that might control someone, have been abusive, have been downright violent. And when someone has that information, they can better assess where they sit in that relationship, whether or not they want to continue that relationship and be mindful of any early warning signs, or say, no, I would like to leave that relationship, in which case we can also assist in making sure that someone leaves safely, because we also know that leaving a controlling or violent relationship is often a high-risk time.
11: Sarah is now pushing for a disclosure scheme to be brought into Victoria. Currently, there is no scheme in place, and a 2018 Monash study of the disclosure law in the UK raised some concerns about implementing a similar scheme, including the right to privacy. But in South Australia, police say their scheme strikes the right balance. Assistant Commissioner McLean again.
15: The scheme has some significant controls around when we can actually release that information. So it can be released in circumstances where a police officer believes on reasonable grounds that the release of the information is necessary to protect a person from harm or abuse.
11: Margot Ray agrees.
16: This scheme actually holds abusive behaviours to account. I understand there is a debate around privacy. For us, as I mentioned before, it's a safety first approach. Safety has to trump privacy when it comes to people's lives and children and young people's lives.
11: A spokesperson for the Victorian State Government says it has invested $4 billion to strengthen family violence, but it will always look at what more they can do. Meanwhile, Sarah says she's hopeful a change will save others from what she went through.
12: If this is in place, then I just think it would help so many.
2: Reporter Danielle Pope with that story. And if it's raised any issues for you, please contact 1-800-RESPECT, 1-800-737-732. And finally, on Australia-wide, we head to WA's southwest. While they're beautiful creatures to look at and a reminder of Disney's Bambi from our childhoods, feral deer populations across Australia are wreaking environmental and agricultural havoc, polluting waterways and damaging crops. An aerial cull last month in the state, using professional shooters in helicopters, has been hailed as highly effective. But in the southwest town of Harvey, some landowners say trained recreational shooters would be a more humane option. George Aloney has the story.
17: Shots ring out over farmland.
3: Having choppers flying around over your property, shooting multiple rounds in quick succession, using distress noises to spook the deer out of heavy cover. It ends up being quite disturbing.
17: Harvey landowner Matt Muir is calling for an aerial cull of deer near his property to stop.
3: In the 30, 40 minutes of us viewing them there, it was right on dusk, they would have let off 50 plus rounds.
17: The WA government's second annual cull of feral deer from the air has proved controversial in the farming town, which borders on state forests south of Perth. Matt Muir says it's not just the noise. He's asked whether animal welfare standards are being met.
3: I've had many people send me photos, of wounded animals that have, been destroyed, and they've got multiple gunshots in them. And a lot of these gunshots are in the gut or in the hind areas, which is not an instant kill, and that's a slow, painful death.
17: The Department of Primary Industry and Regional Development says the culls in Harvey and further south in Esperance last month were necessary, and professional shooters are maintaining high animal welfare standards. Sporting Shooters Association State President Paul Fitzgerald says trained volunteer shooters should be allowed onto Crown land to help.
18: Landowners across Western Australia are not too happy with aerial helicopter gunships being employed by the West Australian government to fly around their properties and attempt to remove the feral deer problem that we have. We do have a insured and proficient cohort of licensed firearms owners in Western Australia that are part of the Sporting Shooters Association Conservation and Wildlife Management groups, who can undertake deer eradication much more effectively with less stress to farming operations and livestock.
17: However, the Department of Primary Industry says the cull has been highly effective, especially in Esperance. Deep Herd Manager of Vertebrate Pests, Tim Thompson, says professional shooters will return to Harvey, where about 400 roosa deer are left.
19: The circumstances are we want to eradicate roosa deer. We got 67 deer this year in Harvey, and last year we got 194. We estimated from our survey work, we think there's roughly about 400. We're happy with those numbers. It's much, the terrain in Harvey is quite different to Esperance, so it's a lot more challenging for operators. The engagement we've had around particularly Esperance and Harvey has been positive. We understand there's some interest in the carcasses being left behind. You know, the reality is it's quite difficult to remove these carcasses, probably do more environmental damage than the value of the carcass. And we have done a lot of community engagement and awareness around the need to control deer, and particularly circumstances over east. So I think through that work, the community have started to become more aware of the potential and the need to act now before Western Australia is in a similar situation to Victoria in maybe, you know, 5, 10 or 20 years' time.
17: The department says the cull has been strongly supported by local communities and work has been done to minimise disturbance to landowners. The ABC has been told discussions between government departments and shooting groups are ongoing. Back in Harvey, Matt Muir says he'll continue to fight the aerial cull.
20: It's quite disturbing seeing the action going around, like choppers flying around. Probably we're quite private people. We live out here for a reason. We want that solitude and peace and quiet, and choppers flying around shooting everywhere. It's a bit disturbing.
2: Reporter George Aloney speaking to Harvey landowner Matt Muir. And that's Australia Wide for today. My name's Alex Barwick. Thanks to the program's producer, Alex Hyman, and thank you for listening.

0: ABC News. Good evening, I'm Michael Bausch. Reinstated Queensland Olympics Minister Tim Mander has lashed out, having been cleared of electoral fraud by federal authorities. Chelsea Malunga reports.
1: Mr. Mander stood down from Cabinet in late May after an Australian Electoral Commission referral to federal police regarding his voter enrolment address. The AFP closed the file this week, saying no criminal breaches had occurred. Mr. Mander says the legal and public ordeal has severely damaged his personal well-being.
2: My integrity's been attacked, my reputation's been smeared, my family's been hurt. All because of lies.
1: Premier David Crisafulli has welcomed the latest development. He says Mr. Mander is resuming his duties as Olympics and Sports Minister effective immediately.
0: A Far North Queensland court has heard a man accused of organising a Cape York people smuggling operation is in Australia illegally. 30-year-old Chinese national Hao Wong chose not to apply for bail out of mention before a Cairns magistrate this morning. Prosecutors allege he worked with a Sydney man to coordinate a boat that brought a dozen foreign nationals ashore near Weipa in late June. The case has been adjourned until October. The head of the Australian National University has admitted to a royal commission that Jewish students weren't properly updated about a high-profile campus racism probe. Georgia Lenton-Williams reports.
3: At the Royal Commission on Anti-Semitism's hearing in Melbourne today, Acting Provost of the ANU, Joan Leach, detailed the institution's response after students were alleged to have made anti-Semitic gestures during an online meeting in 2024. She said an investigation concluded the alleged gestures didn't occur. These findings were revealed early last year before a federal parliamentary inquiry, but Professor Leach said the Australasian Union of Jewish Students was not specifically informed. She acknowledged that was not a trauma-informed response and said it had prompted the university to reflect on its processes.
0: The federal government says strict new power and water rules for AI data centres won't apply to a new quantum computer in the Moreton Bay region. The Commonwealth and Queensland governments are jointly pouring almost $1 billion into the massive tech facility north of Brisbane. Federal Treasurer Jim Chalmers says quantum computing is different to standard data networks.
4: Data centre is about training and running AI models at large scale, while quantum computers are about solving a smaller number of really specialised tasks. Those two things will become more and more closely related, but for the time being, they're complementary but different technologies, and the PsiQuantum project has already begun.
0: Global financial markets are bracing for a massive energy shock amid the worsening military crisis in the Middle East. The International Monetary Fund warns the latest escalation will hit global fuel networks much harder than the supply disruption seen earlier this year. That's because international oil stocks are already running dangerously low. Market expert Saul Kovonik says Australia could see shortages within weeks.
5: The buffer's not there anymore, and if the current status quo is maintained or even gets worse, then I think we're facing risks of renewed or enlarged shortages by the end of August. Our neighbours have faced shortages over the last few months, and that could hit us again.
0: In the AFL, Brisbane recruit Oscar Allen won't get to play against his former teammates in Perth this weekend. The 27-year-old is finally ready to return after 3 months out with a bad foot injury. However, the Lions have decided to play it safe and name him in the VFL to get some game time under his belt first. Coach Chris Fagan says the senior team's good recent form makes selection decisions very tough.
6: It's the form of others that are in the team. It's also taking into consideration that he hasn't played football for quite a few weeks now. It's probably 12 weeks. But on the back of that, he hasn't played much football for the previous 3 years. I just want to make sure that if he plays at AFL level, he's capable of going out there and playing somewhere near his best form.
0: To the weather for Queensland, scattered showers tomorrow for the southeast, the Wide Bay region, the Whitsundays, as well as eastern Cape York. Mostly fine conditions elsewhere, Brisbane and the Gold Coast, 12 to 21. The Sunshine Coast, 14 to 20. Ipswich tomorrow, a low of 9 with a top of 22. Looking further ahead, a few showers expected for the southeast on Saturday, Sunday and Monday. On Moreton Bay, southerly winds reaching 30 knots, seas 1.5 metres. For more news, head to news.abc.net.au.
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9: The quiz Smart Casual starts in just a moment. The first question, if you want to pick up the phone and have a crack, which two-time Olympic gold medalist has announced her retirement after the upcoming Commonwealth Games in Glasgow? Who was it? It was a couple of days ago. She said, yeah, after the Com Games, I'm out. Had a bit of a rough career. But you might know who I'm talking about. If you do, 1300 222 612 to play the quiz tonight. It's going to be a lot of fun. A little bit later tonight as well, we'll be talking movies with Sarah Ward, my movie critic. She's been to see The Odyssey, which I do believe is about 3 hours long. And three-hour movies sort of fall into that category of, gee, that went fast, or, oh, my God, this could have been an hour and a half. And nowhere in between, you know what I mean? So we'll find out whether it's worth the 3 hours for you after 8 o'clock tonight. Barry from Mansfield putting forward what I think is actually a really good question. We got NRL Broncos, Queensland, AFL, we've got the Lions, but I'd like to know what our collective feelings are on who we should go for the World Cup in soccer. Should we be supporting Spain or Argentina? Don't know, Barry. We just spoke with Paul Osborne before the news, my international politics expert, who England, of course, defeated by Argentina this morning. So he's on the Spain bandwagon pretty hard at the moment. But what do you think? If you're listening tonight, do you have a preference? And if you do, who are you going to be barracking for, Spain or Argentina, for World Cup winners this year? We'll give Barry a bit of an idea. The other thing that I need your opinion on is tonight's banger or clanger. Last night, this one was a banger.
10: I'm going up the country, baby, don't you want to go? I'm going to some place where I've never been before.
9: Going up the country, canned heat. Well, tonight's song on the chopping block, we're heading from 1968 to 1992 and the debut single of English rock band Radiohead. The band wasn't actually going to release this song, but their producers thought it would be a hit, and they were right. They did take elements of the song The Air That I Breathe, and after a court case had to credit those songwriters on tonight's song, which is Creep. But I-

0: Indeed. That is tonight's banger or clanger, 0467 922 612. 0467 922 612. Banger or clanger on Creep by Radiohead. And it's a bit of a night for opinion. John Boy saying Kelly Swans or Cats tonight. Oh, that's a really hard pick. I'm going to go Swans tonight over the Cats. I think they're actually doing a bit better than the Cats at the moment. All righty. So give me your opinion on that and get on the phone and join us for Smart Casual, which will kick off in just a tick.
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0: Indeed. Good to have you along with me tonight, and hello to all those listening through 91.7 ABC Gold Coast, which has forgone the footy and has stayed with me. Favourite babies tonight. All right. This is the quiz, and kicking us off tonight, Matthew in Brighton. Hey, Matt.
4: Hi, Kelly. How are you?
0: Very well. Very well. So did
4: and
0: you...
4: Firstly, may I say my thoughts and prayers to Paul Osborne after that World Cup game.
0: Yeah.
4: I was actually hoping England would win for him because after hearing his speech last night on why he wanted England to win and what he would do if they won, I was saying, please, please, please. I was sad for him.
0: Yeah. Look, Travis texted in a little bit earlier and said, I laughed when I saw the result. So there's been a bit of to-ing and fro-ing, but I was very pleased to see so many people concerned about Paul Osborne's mental health. The poor bugger. He was so... he wasn't overly confident, but you could tell he was thinking, this is it. This is our year. And... sometimes it don't go the way you think it's gonna.
4: Yeah, and like I got up this morning and I switched on the radio and heard Loretta down at the pub on the breakfast show this morning, and the first thing I saw when I switched on my phone was England was up 1-0, and I thought, oh no way, could they do it? And then I heard 2-1 to Argentina, and I thought, my first thought was for Paul. I thought, oh no.
0: Well,
4: anyway.
0: Maurice at Benowa Waters says, Kel, they may have lost the soccer match, but they've still got the Falkland Islands. Oh, glory. Okie dokie. So, all right, we've got the quiz going tonight. And so who would you barrack for? Who are you going to barrack for, Spain or Argentina?
4: I think I'd like to see Spain win.
0: Spain?
4: Well,
0: all right.
4: Yeah, I'll go for Spain.
0: All right. So one for Spain so far. Our first question tonight is last night's hangover question. A hangover or holdover? Yeah, whatever. Which two-time Olympic gold medalist has announced her retirement after the upcoming Commonwealth Games in Glasgow?
4: I saw this on the ABC Sport social media page. Was it Shayna Jack?
0: It is Shayna Jack. Well done. She had that two-year ban, which she always said, I did not do it, came back, and she's swum like an absolute champion. So good on her retiring.
4: Definitely.
0: Yeah. There's only so long you can watch that little white line or black line or whatever the colour of the line is on the bottom of the pool, I reckon.
4: Yeah. Offshore.
0: Yep. Okay, question two tonight, Matt at Brighton. The original man from Snowy River, Irishman Jack Riley, was buried on this day in 1914. Who wrote the immortal Australian bush ballad, The Man from Snowy River?
4: Banjo Paterson.
0: It was indeed Banjo Paterson. I didn't know that it was a real person. I thought it might have been a conglomerate of people, a picture of a certain place and time rather than an actual person. But no, Jack Riley. was his name.
4: There you go.
0: Yeah. Question three. There is a root vegetable that, when cooked, strangely mimics the taste and texture of raw oysters. Okay, I have never eaten this vegetable, but now I want to find it so that I can find out if that's true. Is it called, I'm going to give you three options for this, is it called Salsify, Cha-Cha Choco, or Bossa Nova Veggie? Salsify, Cha-Cha Choco, or Bossa Nova Veggie? One of those is correct.
4: I'll go the first one.
0: You're going to go Salsify?
4: Yeah.
0: You're not lured in by Cha-Cha Choco or Bossa Nova Veggie?
4: No, those two just don't seem right to me, but I could be completely wrong.
0: No, you're right. It is Salsify. I've never had it. If you have had Salsify and it does taste like raw oysters, and not just takes, apparently it mimics the taste and texture of raw oysters, then give us a call, 1300 222 612. Is that true? Is that true? I was reading something.
4: I've never heard of that until tonight either.
0: No, I was looking up just weird vegetables just to find a weird question, and that came up and I thought, you're kidding, aren't you? But no, and I was reading something else that said if you eat raw oysters, you've probably eaten a live one at some point, which made me feel a little bit off. And then I thought, nah, I love oysters. Got over it really quickly.
4: Yeah, I've never had oysters before.
0: Haven't you?
4: No.
0: Oh. Are you like allergic to shellfish or just the thought of it makes you go,
4: I've just never had it before.
0: Oh.
4: I've just never had it. I don't mind fish, but, like, I've just never had oysters before.
0: Ah. They can be something you either love or hate. I think it's rare that a person goes, oysters, meh. I think the texture can put a lot of people off. So, anyhow, I love them.
4: Each to their own.
0: All right. I know you know the answer to this one, but we're going to go through the motions. Which team won this morning's World Cup semi between England and Argentina?
4: That would have to be so who won?
0: Yes, who won?
4: That would have to be Argentina.
0: Yes. Indeed, Argentina 2-1 over England. So whoever thought that Spain and Argentina might be in the final, well done you. Because I think a lot of people thought France would make it, and that England would make it.
4: Yeah, like no one really saw Spain coming, because like a lot of people had predicted France to win, and then France just got walloped 2-0.
0: Yep.
4: I think I saw like an SBS sort of like prediction thing on their social media, and they had like a prediction. It was something like France to win by, and it was like 74%, like, or something, the predictor, and Spain only like 26% or something. And yeah, when I saw that after the result, I thought, wow.
0: That's it. Past performance is no real indicator of future performance.
4: Yeah, according to one super brand, one little super brand I won't name. Yeah.
0: That's it. Okay, question five. Matt from Brighton doing very well tonight on the quiz Smart Casual. On this day in 1999, John Fitzgerald Kennedy Jr., JFK Jr., as well as his wife Carolyn and sister-in-law Lauren Bessette, died. How did they die?
4: It was in a plane crash.
0: It was a plane crash. Single-engine plane piloted by JFK Jr. Ripped into the Atlantic Ocean off Martha's Vineyard in Massachusetts. Awful thing.
4: Yeah.
0: I remember
4: shocking,
0: that coming through. Yeah, and just going, oh, no. Not good. Not good. Okay, question six. It was around this day in July 1799 that Matthew Flinders landed on which Moreton Bay island? He was doing a bit of a circumnavigation of the islands of the area. Well, it's not a circumnavigation. He was just charting it and happened to land on one particular island on Moreton Bay.
4: Moreton Island?
0: Moreton Island. It's not the one I'm after. Sorry, Matt, but I think you already have a fridge magnet, don't you?
4: Yeah, I don't have the newer one, actually.
0: Oh, well, I will put you back to Lauren. She'll make sure you get the new one.
4: Yeah, I'm looking forward to getting it, I must say.
0: Excellent. Thanks, Matt, and I'll see you on Saturday at Open House.
4: Will do. Talk to you then, Kelly. Bye-bye.
0: There we go, Matt in Brighton tonight on the quiz. So we throw over to Andrew and Rascal at Bald Hills. Hey, Andrew.
5: Good evening.
0: How was the weather for the evening constitutional with young Rascal?
5: It's cold and blowy with the occasional drop of rain falling on us, but not enough to make it rainy or get us wet.
0: Right, so it's threatening, but it's not actually coming through with the rain. All righty.
5: Very brisk.
0: Okay, Andrew, Matthew Flinders, around this day, it was sort of 17th of July 1799, landed on which Moreton Bay island? It wasn't Moreton Island, but it was a big one.
5: I'll try Stratty.
0: Stratty. Wasn't Stratty. North or south? No. Bye, Andrew. I'll see you Saturday too.
5: What's the banger or clanger?
0: Oh, the banger or clanger. You may as well have a vote on this while you're here. Is from Radiohead. But I'm a creep.
5: Mega banger.
0: Mega banger. There we go. Another vote for banger tonight. And you're barracking for Spain or Argentina?
5: Spain, but I think Argies are actually going to do it.
0: Okay.
5: Got the hand of God.
0: Another one.
5: Yeah.
0: All righty. Spain gets the vote again. Thanks, Andrew.
5: Bye.
0: Andrew and Rascal tonight. So 1300 222 612. Matthew Flinders landed on which Moreton Bay island around this date in July 1799? It wasn't Moreton Island. It wasn't one of the Stratties. Which one was it? It's a good-sized island. 1300 222 612. Get on the phone and tell me which island you think it was. We're playing Smart Casual tonight on 612 ABC Brisbane, 91.7 ABC Gold Coast and ABC across Queensland. Here's a bit of Stevie Nicks and Talk To Me, 20 past 7.

0: Stevie Nicks and Talk to Me on 612 ABC Brisbane, 91.7 ABC Gold Coast and ABC across Queensland with Kelly Higgins Divine. When we come back, we're going to hopefully get an answer to the question. It was around this day in July 1799, Matthew Flinders landed on which Moreton Bay island?
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0: This is Smart Casual, the quiz. It's 25 past seven. And we're doing a truncated quiz tonight, only 10 questions rather than the normal 20. So we're up to question six. And Judy is on the line. And Judy at Carina. Hi, Jude.
5: Hi, how are you?
0: Very well. Now, Jude, the question is, this day in July 1799, Matthew Flinders landed on which Moreton Bay island? We know it wasn't Moreton or Stratty. Which one was it?
5: Well, I think I know this. I think it was Bribey.
0: Bribey Island is correct. Well done.
5: Yay.
0: At first they thought Palmerston Passage was a river. And yes, and then I don't know why they just didn't sail around Bribey. It's not that big. But anyhow, who knows what they were doing out there. Question seven tonight. Tsar Nicholas of Russia, his wife and children were executed by Bolsheviks in 1918. It brought brought to an end the Romanov era. Which of his children was rumoured to have survived? They actually made a Disney movie out of it and a musical. And, it turned out they were wrong. She was dead.
5: A musical and a Disney.
0: Yep.
5: You know what? I've got grandchildren and I've had to sit through quite a few of these.
0: Yes.
5: And it's actually only two that I can think of. One is Mulan. I reckon I've watched that 4,000 times. And the other one is Anastasia.
0: Yep.
5: So I'm going to say Anastasia.
0: Anastasia is correct because the princess of Russia was not a Japanese warrior. Well done.
5: That's the only reason that
0: you know the answer to that question.
5: Very different stories.
0: Yeah. Now, Judy, have you been watching the news over the past 24 hours? Okay, because making news, I'm not sure whether it is news, but making news anyway, is the fact that billionaire Gina Rinehart and One Nation leader Pauline Hanson have been photographed holidaying at a five-star resort on a European island, by the way. And good on them, you know, that they've found each other in this cold, harsh world. Was it Malta, Sicily, or Mallorca? Where are the ladies hanging out and soaking up the rays?
5: I know this because I was just reading the news on my phone a little while ago. They're in Sicily.
0: They are in Sicily.
5: Yeah.
0: Well done. All right, Judy, you're doing very well with these questions. We're up to there is a bit of Slumdog Millionaire going on, but here we go. Question nine. Queensland Liberal MP Tim Mander's been reinstated as minister for what following an AFP investigation into his electoral status, which did clear him of any wrongdoing. So what's he back being minister of?
5: Um,
0: It's okay if you don't know.
5: I think Tim Mander was the police minister.
0: Police minister? No, not police minister. But Judy, you've done beautifully. Thank you so much for being part of the quiz.

0: Karina tonight, going through up to three or four questions there. She did very well. Let's go to Ian, who's Ian's in Tassie. Hi, Ian.
1: Hello, Kelly.
0: All the way from Tassie. Good to hear from you.
1: You actually sent me a fridge magnet and an ABC sticker about 4 years ago when I was in Gladstone.
0: Ah, excellent. Well, I've got new ones now.
1: I'd love one.
0: Well, Ian, if you get this question correct, I'll give you one. How's that?
1: Yeah. All right.
0: Even though it's not my last question.
1: No, oh yeah, can I hear it, please?
0: Yeah, sure. Queensland Liberal MP Tim Mander has been reinstated as minister for what following an AFP investigation into his electoral status? So there were questions about his electoral status. The federal police investigated. They went, nope, nothing to see here. So Tim Mander got his job back, basically, as minister for what?
1: I'm not into politics, but I'll say transport.
0: Minister for Transport. Not right. But, you know, Ian, you're listening from Tassie, so I'm going to put you back to Lauren and she'll get you a smart casual fridge magnet anyway.
1: Oh, thank you, Kelly.
0: You're welcome. There's Ian in Tassie tonight. And Travis is at Homeview. Hi, Trav.
2: Hey, Kel.
0: All right. Tim Mander. He's actually, I'll give you a hint, he's minister for something that's not happening for another, how far away are we?
2: Can you give me a hint for the other role? Because I know that role.
0: No, he's a minister for something that's not happening until 2032.
2: Yeah, it's for the Olympic Games, but I thought he had a split portfolio.
0: Well, it's the Olympic and Paralympic Games. Actually, that's a good question, though, because most of them are ministers for multiple things. But I'll look that up. I will look that up. Now, not only are you on question 10, but it's the smart casual mystery question, Travis.
2: My goodness.
0: Now, Travis, are you the Travis that's been mean to poor Paul? Yes.
2: It's because, Kelly, I'll tell you what.
0: Go on.
2: It's because if you remember, I think it was last year, State of Origin, mm-hmm. he spoke about dunking his Tim Tam into tea, was it, or something like that?
0: Yes. Look, he's from the UK. You've got to forgive them. They didn't have ancestors lucky enough to be sent here. You know what I mean? There's a point where you just got to pity them. And you know what I mean?
2: I understand.
0: Poor Paul.
2: Stepping in.
0: I must admit, I did feel for him very hard this morning. I kind of woke up and thought, oh, I wonder who won that game. Looked down and went, oh, immediately texted him.
2: Yeah,
0: you okay?
2: I did laugh. And then I was like, he'll be fine. They have a stiff upper lip.
0: Yeah, yes. But I love Dad, you know, asking me, are you okay? No, I'm not.
2: Yeah, the cross tune tonight was hilarious.
0: Oh, poor bugger. Oh, anyhow. Smart casual, the mystery question. Now, the mystery question means that we can either send you a book or a limited edition smart casual keyring that my husband put together.
2: Oh, I do have one of his, what are they called?
0: The pens? Where we had pens at one stage?
2: No, the book.
0: Oh, the bookmarks. Oh, no, he didn't make the bookmarks. That was, oh, yes, he did. What am I saying? Yeah, he lays it on the bookmarks. Yeah.
2: Yeah.
0: Yeah. He's got the laser tool and he does love it. Alrighty,
2: I've got the 3D printing tool and I love it.
0: That's right. Boys and their toys. I reckon as long as it keeps you all off the streets and happy, then good-o. Money well spent. So we'll leave it up to you. I'll leave it up to you and Lauren to decide what you want. The question tonight for the smart casual mystery prize is, okay, I'm going to get you to have a listen to this song. And sorry, I'm just getting this song where it should be because it's not where it should be. Okay, have a listen to this Beach Boys song.

0: What song is that?
1: Oh, I'm definitely not of the generation.
0: Ba-dum, ba-dum. It gets played all the time. Dun-dun-dun.
1: Is it like whatever the only thing I know is like the fun surfing in the USA or something like that by them.
0: Well, they were the Beach Boys, so there were songs with those kind of titles that threw
1: that's
0: around.
1: Fun, surfing in the USA. That's the only song that I've ever heard of them.
0: Of the Beach Boys?
1: I recognise. Yeah, I think it's the Beach Boys that sing that song.
0: Yeah, fun. Yeah, now, yeah, God Only Knows. God Only Knows What I'd Be Without You.
1: Oh,
0: Kokomo,
1: sing that song?
0: Aruba, Jamaica, ooh, I want to take you. Beach Boys.
1: They got more bangers than clangers.
0: They really do. I think you know more Beach Boys than you think you do. I think David Lee Roth did a cover version of this song, I'm pretty sure, sometime in the 90s.
1: That is definitely
0: It was somebody with long blonde hair. They all had long blonde hair. Back in the day, the glam rockers. You're not going to get it, are you?
1: I'm blank rocking right now, not glam rocking.
0: Oh, all right.
1: I really wanted the magnet, but I'll ring up for another night.
0: Okay. Thanks, Trav.
1: Too easy. Thanks, Kelly.
0: Travis at Homeview. If you know what this song is.
2: And the Southern girls with the way they talk, they knock me out when I'm down there.
0: The first person through tonight who knows the name of that song wins the fridge magnet tonight, and you get the mystery prize as well, so either the book or the keyring. So it's a swag haul, courtesy of the ABC. 1300 222 612. If you know the name of that song, otherwise we'll make it our holdover question for Monday night.
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0: And you're with Kelly Higgins Devine this evening. This is tonight's banger or clanger.
2: But I'm a creep. I'm a
0: Radiohead's creep. If it's a banger, text 0467 922 612 and put B for banger. If you think it's a clanger, 0467 922 612 and C for clanger. On the line, Ashley at Caloundra. Hi, Ashley.
5: Hi, how are you this evening?
0: Excellent. Now, I'm hoping you know the name of this song.
2: And the Southern girls with the way they talk, they knock me out when I'm down there.
0: What Beach Boys song is that?
5: California Girl.
0: Ah!
2: I wish they all could be California Girl.
0: And you have just swung on through, Ashley, and claimed tonight's Smart Casual. Well done.
5: Right in my era, that one. I'm sorry, I grew up with that one.
0: And, so many great songs, the Beach Boys.
5: Yes, most definitely.
0: Yeah, I love it. That's one of my favourites too. Do you know that song actually inspired the Beatles hit back in the USSR?
5: Ah, no, I did not know that.
0: Yeah.
5: Yeah, I understand that. Really. It makes sense now, though. Yeah,
0: because they do a call out of all the girls around Europe, I think. So yeah. They recorded albums in studios next to each other. So they were often inspired by what they were hearing as they were walking down the corridors.
5: It was all happening in Abbey Road.
0: Yeah, I think they actually pushed each other to greatness.
5: Yes, yeah, why not? That's a good thing.
0: Yeah, exactly. Well, congratulations. Tonight you have achieved greatness all on your own, Ashley. So a limited edition Smart Casual fridge magnet coming your way, and you can have a chat with Lauren about which mystery prize you would like.
5: All righty, thank you very much indeed. And, yeah, thank you for your great show and your hospitality.
0: Oh, you're welcome. There's Ashley at Caloundra tonight. So that's Smart Casual.

for this evening. We always do a bit of a smaller quiz on the Thursday night. So let's get you a little bit of noise works. Some great Aussie rock on 612 ABC Brisbane, 91.7 ABC Gold Coast and ABC Radio Queensland. I'm Kelly Higgins-Devine.

0: such a fantastic song, Noise Works and Take Me Back. You're with Kelly Higgins Divine this evening. Well, when the COVID pandemic disrupted supply chains, remember those days? It's like we've all just decided to collectively forget, haven't we, as much as we can. It's like, COVID. Yes, I remember something about COVID, but I'm not sure what it is. Anyhow, we do remember disrupted supply chains. Fragility in Australia's transport networks were exposed, leading to shortages on supermarket shelves. But since 2002, the Yandina Community Gardens has been offering an alternative, helping people learn how to grow their own food. Volunteers have transformed a disused council tennis court into a thriving permaculture hub, sharing knowledge about fruit and vegetable production, seed saving, native stingless bees, composting, and worm farms. ABC Sunshine Coast's Jennifer Nichols caught up with the Yandina Community Gardens' passionate president, Ita Brand, at the Queensland Garden Expo.
1: On our land, on the one side, is what's called the Blue House. Now, the Blue House is an antique. It's 114 years old, and it's quite spectacular. It's where events can be held. We do meetings in there, part of Yandina history. But the gardens are beautiful. There's a lot to learn in those gardens, and we are open to the public on a Tuesday and a Saturday from 8:30 until noon, and we are volunteer driven. So anybody in the local community, people come up to us even from Caloundra and people local, and they come with enthusiasm. They arrive at 8:30 and they say, we're here to help. And some of our people come every week. They make it part of their weekly ritual. They're out in the fresh air and they learn a lot.
2: And what drives you to be part of this?
1: Oh, I think I've got my mother's gene. My mother's name was Anita, and she was an earth woman. The plants are part of our natural environment. They're our food, they're our medicine. I'm a naturopath, so I'm very connected to the plants. And I've been part of permaculture for many, many, many years on this coast.
2: Sometimes people can feel a bit overwhelmed of where to get started in the garden. What sort of advice can you and your team of volunteers offer to them?
1: The way to start is, first of all, don't be overwhelmed. Arrive at one of the open days and just start. You'll be given a task, you'll be shown, you'll start to learn as you do. And you will network with other like-minded people. If you're very serious, then you can, like we did many, many years ago, we did a formal permaculture design certificate, which is a system. You can have it on a balcony, you can have it in your backyard, you can have it on acreage. How to look at the land and the plants and the climatic conditions, and how to make the best use of that. And that's start. Get books. You can go to the library. There are many, many books that you can just take out. We have a small loan library at the Yandina Garden. But the best is to roll up your sleeves and just come along. And then that's where you start.
2: I think learning by doing is such a great idea. Yeah. Now, what sort of plants have you got there that people can get involved with?
1: Well, they're all kinds of plants. They're fruiting plants, you know, like your plants you'd find in the orchard. And then you'll find a bunch of what I'd call permaculture-type plants. So things like, we love comfrey, okay? Comfrey is a very ancient English plant, actually. But we use it because it traps the nutrients. So there's a lot of education around what is the plant actually doing. So you'd grow it on a slope so that you don't lose all the nutrients as the water runs away. That's one good one.
2: It's great for mulch too, yeah, for your gardens.
1: We do a lot of what we call chop and drop. So you might grow near your compost heap or around in the gardens leafy plants like a turmeric, like an arrowroot. There are many to choose from, and they've got multiple ways of being used.
2: And with having a garden, how important do you think that is, not to just rely on supermarkets and grocery stores?
1: I think that's one of the most driving motivations for me. So if you can have something that you can grow, nobody can survive just as an individual. You need to network with who's in your community. So if you can grow Madagascar beans, it's a very big bean, it's really easy to grow, you don't have to be an expert, but each time you harvest those, like I have a jar and I keep filling it.
2: Seeds?
1: Yes. And you might have your next door neighbour who does chooks really well. And then the neighbour on the other side grows bananas really well. And this is what we need to do. It's about supporting each other with who is local. Also at the Yandina Community Garden, we have seeds. Now these seeds are collected and prepared with love. And they are local seeds, so you can know that they've come from somewhere in your area with something that's actually going to survive.
2: They're acclimatized, yes.
1: Exactly. So we have events that happen in the garden. There's a lot written and spoken about today about the mental health benefits of why we go in the garden, why we're in the fresh air, why being about other like-minded people. We also have people who come to the gardens who've got disabilities, and they come and do a task. They might come with their carer. So there's a lot of opportunity, and we really feel that in the Yandina area, we are a spectacular resource. We're right next to the Yandina Market. You can pop in to the gardens at about 8:30. We've got a beautiful nursery. People learn about propagating. People learn about seed saving. There's a lot that's happening in there. And bring a friend.
0: That's Ita Brand, president of the Yandina Community Garden, having a chat with ABC Sunshine Coast's Jennifer Nichols. Sounds like a great way to spend an afternoon or two, doesn't it? 612 ABC Brisbane, 91.7 ABC Gold Coast, Cross Queensland, a little bit of Rolling Stones. Ooh.

Rolling Stones, Sympathy for the Devil. John Boyd and Ruben, hello, good to have you back from Japan. He says, keep them coming, Kel. Music very soothing tonight. Glad I could help. And just listening to that story too with Yandina Community Gardens, and John Boy mentioned, you know those stalls that we used to have where you could just pick up your fresh fruit and veggie direct from the farmer at the side of the road? I think there are still a few of those stalls around, John Boy. You see them every now and again, maybe not as much as we used to, but I know that when I see a bit of social media from people who are visiting Australia and living here for a little bit, longer than just a tourist, for example, and they see these roadside stalls, they cannot believe that we're using this honesty system of just, yeah, take that bag of bananas and just give me the $3 you owe me. That'd be awesome. Just put it in the little box. And we do, mostly. I hope the farmers and producers aren't getting ripped off, but I kind of like the idea that they can leave them out there and we're going to do the right thing. Tonight's banger or clanger is this one.

0: far, it is 100% on the vote for Banger or Clanger tonight, which doesn't happen often, but it has happened only once before. So if you love this song and you want to keep it, 0467 922 612 is the number. It's the same if you hate it. C for Clanger. So get your vote in. We'll get you a verdict by 8:30 tonight after we've had a chat with Sarah Ward, my film critic. So Banger or Clanger, 0467 922 612. Talking about being a weirdo, more than 800 pounds of peanut butter, so that's about 15,000 sandwiches worth of peanut butter, have been spread across the floor of a museum in the Netherlands in tribute to a Dutch artist, Wim T. Schippers, who died last month. He was 83, and he created the first ever pindaxelvovle, which I've said very, very badly, or peanut butter floor, in 1969. So as a tribute to him and his creative life, they've put down 800 pounds of peanut butter on the floor. Whew. Good night. I can't imagine what that would be like. Imagine the smell for a start. He was a bit of a nonconformist, as you can tell. He also voiced Ernie and Kermit the Frog in the Dutch version of Sesame Street. What a bloke. I bet he was lovely. Created absurdist and silly works that challenged conventional ideas about the meaning of art. So think about that while you're making your next peanut butter sandwich. 800 pounds of it all over the floor. I wonder who's going to be cleaning up that mess. It's 8:00.
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2: After having kids and getting a bit more time back to myself, I didn't really know what to do with my time. I wanted to get back into the things I enjoyed.
3: Gardening, being around flowers.
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0: ABC News, I'm Eliza Getzey. Premier Roger Cook has played down the risk to investment in the resources industry in Western Australia from a strike at BHP's Port Hedland operations. Nick Perpich has the story.
1: The protected work stoppage by up to 200 unionised workers comes after months of failed negotiations. Unions say ships might not be loaded or leave port. BHP and the mining industry say it will cost tens of millions of dollars in lost revenue and could impact economic activity across the Pilbara. Mr. Cook would not be drawn on whether the workers are underpaid. He says this level of industrial action is very rare and won't become more common.
2: We continue to see very strong investment in the Pilbara from our resources industry, and we'll continue to see it into the future.
1: BHP has just recorded its highest ever quarterly production of iron ore.
0: Meanwhile, WA's Supreme Court has today heard an application from Woodside Energy to compel environmental activists behind a stench gas protest to reveal whether more people were involved. Samantha Girling has the details.
3: 3 years ago, Disrupt Burrup Hub campaigner Kristen Morrissey set off a stink bomb inside the company's West Perth headquarters, prompting the evacuation of the 29-storey building. Morrissey, along with Joanna Partika and Emil Davey, were sentenced in the Perth District Court last year for their roles in the protest. Woodside's lawyer told the Supreme Court today the company believes more people were involved and planned to pursue damages. Morrissey's defence lawyer said his client had volunteered her devices to police and her residence had been searched during their investigation. Justice Matthew Howard adjourned the matter to consider his decision.
0: US President Donald Trump has called the release of a US citizen held in Iran a gesture of goodwill, even as conflict rages for a fifth night across the Middle East. Mr. Trump said in a post on Truth Social that an American who was, quote, wrongfully detained under the Biden administration in 2024 has been allowed to leave Iran. He added she was safe and in good condition and that the United States appreciated the gesture from Iran. The release came despite US military strikes across Iran aimed at reopening the vital Strait of Hormuz. And recent disruptions to shipping through the Strait of Hormuz have heightened concerns that other strategic waterways could too become future choke points. Attention is now turning to Indonesia's North Natuna Sea, where China's maritime claims overlap with Indonesia's exclusive economic zone, and tensions between the two countries have persisted for years. Assistant Foreign Affairs Minister Matt Thistlethwaite says any disruption to shipping through those waters would have serious consequences for Australia and the Indonesian economy.
4: We both rely on freedom of navigation and open shipping lanes for much of our commerce. Many of Australia's exports head north to nations like Indonesia and beyond. Many of Indonesia's imports and exports will head through that important strait of water as well.
0: China's government says Papua New Guinea has decided to close Taiwan's office in the country, a move Beijing says it highly appreciates. The Pacific has long been an area for diplomatic competition between China and Taiwan, which Beijing views as its own territory. The democratically ruled island rejects China's sovereignty claims. China's embassy in Papua New Guinea says closing Taiwan's office is the right decision and will strengthen the foundations of China-PNG relations. Taiwan and Papua New Guinea's foreign ministries haven't yet commented. Back home, the Victorian Liberal Party will tomorrow move to disendorse embattled MP Moira Deeming as a candidate for November's state election. This week, Mrs. Deeming withdrew Supreme Court action that had sought to stop the party removing her after she failed to apologise to colleague Matthew Guy after an assault allegation. Police say CCTV footage showed no offence was detected. The party's state executive is set to vote on revoking her pre-selection at 5:30 tomorrow afternoon, needing support from three-quarters of members, a threshold expected to be easily reached. Mrs. Deeming has been contacted for comment. And the team behind queer nightclub Divine Playhouse has vowed to continue fighting after it was forced to shut down. The venue opened in a deconsecrated church in Sydney CBD last week, but was met with Christian and Catholic protesters. Divine Playhouse was then ordered by its landlords to cease carrying on, quote, offensive trade or face eviction. Protesters have accused it of mocking religious faith, but entertainer etc., who's performed at the club, says queer people have been reclaiming religious imagery for generations.
5: If that causes offence, I understand that. But the Catholic Church has been causing offence to queer people for generations, and we don't turn up outside your churches and protest.
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2: Coming up, we'll be chatting about the new movie that's out. It's Christopher Nolan flick. I think it goes for about 3 hours. It's a long one, but it is The Odyssey, which is a long in itself. An epic poem by Homer. So it's got a star-studded cast. People with names, you know, all over the place. Anne Hathaway, Matt Damon, Tom Holland, Zendaya. It's nice when a husband and wife can work together. So we're going to see with our have a listen to our film critic, the lovely Sarah Ward, to find out whether that epic poem, now epic movie, is worth your epic time. So we'll get to that shortly. I think she's got a couple of others she's going to tell you about as well, including a series that's going to be on streaming, starring Anna Taylor-Joy, Annette Bening, Timothy Oliphant. That sounds like a rip snorter too, doesn't it? We might have a bit of a chat about Sam Neill. If you want to throw in on that, you can. Plus, last week I was lucky enough to get a chat with Russell Hopkinson from UMI. It was while I was doing the drive show. So I thought if you missed it, you might want to have a listen because they're going to be touring in October. And it was a great chat with Russell, who's been the drummer for UMI for many a long day. So we'll get to that as well. You're with Kelly Higgins-Devine. Tonight's banger or clanger is this one. And we finally had one vote against this song.

0: but only the one vote. 0467 922 612. If you love it, B for banger. If you want to get rid of it, C for clanger tonight. Radiohead and Creep. And we'll hear what your decision was at around about 8:30.
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0: Eight past eight. This is Spoiler Alert, a weekly look at what's on the big screen and the small screen. And tonight, say hello to film and television critic, culture editor and journalist, Sarah Ward. Hi, Sarah. Oops. I don't think I have Sarah. Unfortunately. Sarah. Nope. Okay, I'm going to work out what I'm doing wrong and get back to you.
4: Here is the news. Thousands of

0: John Paul Young's Yesterday's Hero. Okay, well, I've managed to work out what I was doing very, very badly. Through the desk, let's go to Sarah Ward, my film critic. Hello.
1: Hello.
0: Okay, Sarah. Now I've got Echo on the line. Look, we're going to ring you back on the on your phone line, mate. There's Sarah.
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0: Okay, third time's the charm. Sarah Ward, hello.
8: Hello.
0: That's better. All right. So this segment is almost as long as the Odyssey. I'm sorry, mate.
8: It does feel like the gods are against us today, and that is very fitting given what we're talking about.
0: That's right. So now, is this movie 3 hours long, or did I just read that incorrectly somewhere?
8: Look, it's only a couple of minutes short of being 3 hours long, but it is one of those films that does earn its length, and it doesn't feel as though it is that long. It completely flies by. And that's something that happens when, you know, Christopher Nolan here is adapting, of course, Homer's ancient Greek epic, but it's episodic. You know, there are so many things that happen within Odyssey on the page that when you are then bringing it to the screen, you do have so much that you can filter in. And of course, you know, there's still stuff that's left out here. But when something new is happening all the time, and when you are literally following characters on a journey where different things are happening, a part of that trek, the time can very much fly by, especially when you do have a filmmaker like Christopher Nolan behind it, who, you know, can do kind of stunning spectacle, kind of like few other filmmakers.
0: There was a lot of anticipation around this film, wasn't there?
8: Absolutely. Look, this time last year, tickets went on sale, and particularly in IMAX, and the response was just huge, like pretty much a frenzy selling out. You know, something like I was talking to the people at Melbourne's IMAX for something that I'm writing, and in their top 10 of tickets sold of all time in this one cinema, before the Odyssey had even opened today, it was number 7 on their list already. So that's how huge the anticipation has been for this. There's been controversy as well, you know, people kind of complaining about, you know, the language spoken in the film based on the trailers or casting or anything like that. But anything Christopher Nolan always comes with that little bit of extra buzz, especially this is his first film since Oppenheimer, which, you know, took home a whole swag of Oscars. And there's always going to be that. And the fact that we don't really see the Odyssey on screen a lot. You know, there's something like the wonderful Coen Brothers film, Oh Brother, Where Art Thou, which, you know, plays with the Odyssey, kind of filters it into its own narrative, but it's absolutely not the same as, you know, going back to ancient Greece. There was a film a couple of years ago now with Ralph Fiennes in it called The Return, which focuses on the end of the Odyssey, so you're getting a little bit of that. For the Iliad, we had Troy back in 2004, which Christopher Nolan was originally attached to direct. And then that film's director came on board, Wolfgang Peterson. He was supposed to be doing a Batman v Superman movie, and that fell over. So he took Troy. And instead of doing Troy, Christopher Nolan did Batman Begins. So, you know, kind of a little bit of synergy there. But then now, over 2 decades later, he's gone, all right, I'm going to make my, you know, Homer movie. And we've got the Odyssey now.
0: This is a stunning cast, isn't it? It's a who's who.
8: It absolutely is. It is one of those movies where, like, even tiny little parts are played by recognisable actors, and not small recognisable actors either. You have someone like the really great Lupita Nyong'o playing 2 roles, Helen of Troy and her sister Clemenstria. And they are very small parts within the films, but, you know, she's an Oscar-winning actor herself. You have even Zendaya's part as Athena. You know, is much smaller than you might think of somebody of Zendaya's stature. Charlize Theron as well as Calypso, you know, probably has a little bit more screen time. But everywhere you look, you know, you've got John Bernthal popping up as Menelaus. You've got, you know, like Robert Pattinson's role as Antinous, it's still, you know, a meaty role, but smaller than, you know, you are getting with your Matt Damon's or your Tom Holland's or your Anne Hathaway's as Odysseus, Telemachus and Penelope. You know, pretty much all the way down, you've got someone like John Leguizamo popping up or, you know, Mia Goth, who we just saw in Frankenstein last year as, you know, a hand servant, a maid servant, who very small role, but very recognisable actor. But you can absolutely understand why actors at this stage in their career, in Christopher Nolan's career, are just jumping to be on board. And also a film of this kind of epic scope and scale, it seems like it would be, you know, one of those absolute bucket list projects for an actor.
0: Is it one of those kind of movies that will get a lot of Oscars buzz? I mean, we've pretty much just had awards season. I feel like it's one of those movies that could get forgotten by the time we get back to awards season.
8: Well, you would think that, and it used to be the case that, and more often than not, it has been the case that movies that come out kind of from September onwards, once you get to that second wave of the International Film Festival circuit, when the Toronto Film Festival happens and Venice Film Festival, it tends to be movies coming out of those festivals that then start to get the buzz and win Oscars. But it was exactly this time in 2023 that Oppenheimer and Barbie both came out on the same day. And, you know, that didn't hurt Oppenheimer's fortunes at the Oscars whatsoever. This year, Sinners came out in April last year. And so that, you know, almost a 12-month cycle for it to remain in everybody's, you know, consciousness to still get accolades, and it absolutely took them home. So I don't think that The Odyssey is going to stop, and it is going to get so many award nominations. You're going to get Christopher Nolan for directing, for writing. You're going to get so many craft nominees, and I think there'll be a lot of performances popping up in there. Matt Damon is absolutely fantastic in it. Robert Pattinson is having so much fun playing the bad guy. And the British actor Samantha Morton as Cersei has just this standout scene in the film that, you know, if you only talk about one scene out of this movie afterwards, if only one thing lingers in your mind, and of course not only one thing will, but this scene is just so phenomenal that it makes you go, hey, Christopher Nolan, go and make a whole other movie about this one witch character and, you know, her backstory. Make it up, do something so we can see this performance more on screen.
0: All right, let's have a bit of a listen to some of the trailer for The Odyssey.
1: This is a household waiting for master. I want you to choose me.
5: Ithaca's king is coming back.
1: No, he's not.
5: What would he do if he came back here and find all these suitors in his house?
1: You're pining for a daddy you didn't even know, like some sniveling bastard.
5: Who's looking after your wife and son?
1: Do you see?
5: My dad is coming home.
1: Bringing vengeance. Bringing it all.
0: All right, Sarah, it sounds worth a watch for those 3 hours.
8: It absolutely is. It is stunning. And as I said, those 3 hours completely fly by. You know, it is going to be up there with, I think, so many people's best movie of the year. It is that good and worth a hype, worth a wait, worth a very lengthy time you'll be sitting in a cinema seat. If you want to do some counting up, it is the second of 3 projects that we're getting this year that stars both Zendaya and Robert Pattinson. It's the third movie. It's the third movie out of 5 this year with Anne Hathaway, and it's the first of 2 that we're getting just this month with Zendaya and her husband Tom Holland. So we are getting some of the same actors popping up on screen over and over again this year. But again, I think everyone would have been jumping at this, and there are stories of various actors floating around that have said that they auditioned for The Odyssey. They didn't get a part. It's a cast of thousands and the poor people that missed out. And, you know, it is pretty rare that you get Hollywood actors saying, I tried for this and I didn't get a part. But that's how desperate people must have been to want to get into it. And you can see the proof is on the screen. This is a phenomenal piece of cinema. And I really, if you're at the Gold Coast, I would recommend seeing it in IMAX. Sadly, Brisbane doesn't have an IMAX and the rest of the state doesn't either. But you do want to see this on the biggest possible screen you can.
0: All right. There we go. Spoiler alert tonight on 612 ABC Brisbane, 91.7 ABC Gold Coast and across Queensland. Let's go to a TV series called, or a streaming series called Lucky, starring Anya Taylor-Joy. What's this one about?
8: So we are in crime thriller territory here, and the series starts off with Lucky Armstrong, played by Anya Taylor-Joy, and her husband. They've just come into possession, you know, through being con artists of a whole stack of cash, $10 million. They're in Vegas. They're going to have one big night, last hurrah, and then the next morning they're out of the country, brand new lives. But the next morning she wakes up and she's alone and there's no money and there's the FBI hot on her trail and she needs to work out what's going on. She has a father, also a con man, in prison, and it turns out her husband's mother is a mob boss. And so then we get into, you know, this kind of tale. This, how does Lucky work out what's going on? How does she survive? How does she, you know, get all of the bad guys and the cops off of her trail? And how does she kind of grapple with the fact that this is the life that she had no choice to be in? And what can she do to, you know, kind of carve her own path? So it is based on a book coming to the screen as a 7-part TV miniseries, dropping episodes week to week. And it's really, really excellent. Such a great cast, as you mentioned before, Anya Taylor-Joy, Annette Bening. So, speaking of somebody who, this is the second of two TV shows that we're getting her in this year, but these shows, so we had Dutton Ranch, we've got this. Before that, she'd only ever been in, had a major role in one other TV show. It was a couple of years ago, made here in Queensland, called Apples Never Fall, and playing her husband on screen, someone we're going to talk about really shortly, Sam Neill. So connections all over the place. Anya Taylor-Joy was in Peaky Blinders, one of her last TV roles, that Queen's Gambit. Sam Neill, also in Peaky Blinders. So Sam Neill is everywhere, as we can talk about
0: in a moment.
8: But this is a really kind of Moorish TV show. You'll wish that there was more than an episode at a time. It's a really, I was lucky to be able to binge it all at once, perks of the job, but it is, you know, really kind of keeps you engaged. You want to find out what's happening. You want, you know, to pick up the next episode straight away. And there is that really excellent cast. You mentioned Timothy Oliphant as well. You can watch him in two things on the small screen at the moment. There's the very different The Five-Star Weekend, also on streaming at the moment. And this, multiple people popping up in multiple places all over the place at the moment.
0: Okay, so that's Lucky, starring Anya Taylor-Joy.
9: Where's my son?
10: I don't know.
9: Where's my money?
10: I don't have it.
9: That's the wrong answer.
11: As dangerous as she is, every person's got a rhythm. You learn to play it, you can make them dance.
12: How can someone so small cause so much trouble?
9: Whatever game you're playing here, Lucky, it's not going to go the way you think it will. I'm done running from you, from anyone.
0: Okay. I do love Anya Taylor-Joy's work.
8: Look, she is fantastic. She's been having a great career over only about the past decade. I think it's 2015, The Witch was really the movie that made everyone pay attention. Then she popped up in the M. Night Shyamalan film Split. And from then, you know, she had really great big screen roles, things like Emma and The Northman and The Menu. She's in the new Dune movie later this year. And then on the small screen, scores, everybody watched The Queen's Gambit. It came out at that point in time where we were all at home. It was the peak of COVID lockdowns and everybody was addicted to that. I'm sure so many people also went and bought chess sets and thought, hey, I can do this too. But she is such an excellent actress. I got to chat with her when she was promoting Furiosa because, of course, you know, she took on that role and, you know, she knew what it meant to step into a part that Charlize Theron had so made her own. But I think she did a fantastic job in that too. She's really great in this as well and is one of those actors that, you know, you kind of follow to whatever and watch, you know, that you're generally in for something excellent. And next, she's in the new Dune movie at the end of the year and she's in the next Lord of the Rings movie, which is due out next year as well. So we're going to be seeing more of her in big stuff.
0: All righty. Let's talk about the death of someone that You just never heard or hear anyone say anything bad about Sam Neill. He was much beloved and had a full career. When you go through all the movies he made, the TV series he was in, this is a man who loved his job and just loved to work, obviously.
8: Obviously. So when you are that prolific an actor, when you do pop up on screen everywhere and, you know, in his native New Zealand, in Australia, where we very much adopted and called him our own, but globally as well, obviously not just a phenomenal talent, but a really nice guy, which is something that you read anybody speaking about him now or speaking about him throughout his life. And they all talk about that. You know, you don't get to be everywhere kind of all at once without being great to work with. But his career is just phenomenal. Later this year on streaming, we're going to get a new version of My Brilliant Career, but there's no way that I can ever think about seeing somebody playing Harry Beecham without thinking about Sam Neill, so young, 1979, in one of his first roles. Yeah. But from then, you know, it's pretty much a case of, like, name something that he wasn't in. Everyone will always remember Jurassic Park is probably the biggest thing that he was in. And, you know, return to that in recent years with the Jurassic World sequels that we've been getting. But again, in Australia, overseas, it's just a ridiculous, it's just like a wealth of projects. Some fantastic, you know, some not so much, but he was always so reliable, whether he was, you know, required to kind of absolutely go for broke in something like Event Horizon or getting to play, you know, this kind of cantankerous old guy in the really wonderful Hunt for the Wilder People. You know, he just had such range and was one of those actors you could always rely on to be fantastic no matter what.
0: That's it. From, you know, the cop in Peaky Blinders who was so tightly wound up and doing the right thing and precise in everything that he did and intense. And then you get, as you say, Hunt for the Wilder People, where it's very loosey-goosey and the, you know, the characters are wild and free and all those sort of things, to a scientist seeing dinosaurs for the first time, or Damien in Omen 3, where he's basically playing Satan's son.
8: It didn't matter.
0: He felt like he was, for me, one of those actors that was handsome, but not handsome enough that it distracted you from his character, from whatever or whoever he was playing.
8: I think that's a good way to put it. And again, such versatility, you know, whether he's something like, you know, the early 90s before Jurassic Park, he was in Jane Campion's The Piano, which was just a phenomenon at the time, you know, won so many Oscars deservedly for his performance. He didn't get nominated, but alongside Holly Hunter, Harvey Keitel, and an incredibly young Anna Paquin, he was also fantastic in A Complicated Role. You've got more recently, you know, on Australian TV in The 12, or last year, the Netflix series Untamed opposite Eric Bana. You know, he just does bring that kind of, there's almost like an everyman element to his performances, that, you know, he plays people that feel recognizable.

0: leaders that, you know, you place people that feel recognizable, no matter, you know, whether he's in horror or drama or what the genre is, you know, you feel like his characters could just walk off the screen because he just brings that kind of authenticity to no matter what the part requires, he brings it.
1: And he was just so lovely. We're going to miss him. I think we'll miss, if you followed him on social media, just his gentleness and talking about his ducks and his chooks and you know, it was just all so lovely. And I think that's what we loved about him, was that in the end he was just as happy talking with his duck as he was being on set with incredibly famous people.
0: Absolutely. And look, we've got a few of his projects that are still to come to us. So, you know, he's in the next Godzilla and Kong movie that was made in Queensland that comes out next year. There's a movie, an Australian film called The Fox, which is in cinemas in October, where he does voice work. But if you're going to go and watch something that perhaps you haven't seen of Sam Neill, so it's from 45 years ago. It's a horror movie called Possession, and it is just the most absolute go-for-it wild performance that I've ever seen Sam Neill give. But in general, this movie. So in theory, it's set in West Berlin, you know, in a divided Germany at the time. It's 1981. And Samuel plays a spy coming home to his wife and young son. She's seeing somebody else, she says, and that's going to be the end of their marriage. And it is about this fraying marriage, but it is a horror movie. It gets, you know, into some very weird and wild territory. In the UK, it was banned for years when it was released.
1: Wow.
0: It's been kind of reassessed more recently as this absolute cult classic. But it is one of the early international roles of his career. It came out the same year as he was playing Damien in The Omen 3. But it is just such a phenomenal performance that you owe it to yourself to see this one film and see Samuel kind of as you've never seen him before and really appreciate the extent of his acting range. Even though we've seen it in so many of the other things we've been talking about, this film is something that it's just something, as I said, it's out there. It's not going to be everyone's cup of tea, but the performance in it is just astonishing.
1: Well, Sarah Ward, always great having a chat, and especially having a chat about Sam Neill tonight. Thank you so much. We'll talk again next week.
0: Thank you.
1: And that's spoiler alert for this week with film critic Sarah Ward. He's a little bit of Sam Neill.
2: Not Velociraptor. You stare at him, and he just stares right back. That's when the attack comes, not from the front, but from the side. From the other two raptors, you didn't even know were there.
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1: Banger or clanger tonight was Radiohead and the song Creep. What did you decide to do? 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A bomb on it if you didn't want to keep it. The accordion of destiny if you did.

0: 95% to 5% tonight. Banger! One of our biggest four votes ever on Banger or Clanger for Creep by Radiohead. So certainly living to be played another day.
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0: It's been 30 years since this album came out.

0: Indeed, that's Mr. Milk from UMI's seminal album, Hourly Daily. It was July 1996, an Aussie band, UMI, released what's now considered one of the best Aussie albums of all time, Hourly Daily. It debuted at number one on the ARIA album chart, scored the band 6 ARIA awards, including Album of the Year. And it's a rare, what they call a song cycle, so it takes the listener through a day in the life. Starts with an alarm clock and good morning, and ends with who takes who home, other than the hidden track Forget It Sister, of course. The band is taking the album on the road to celebrate 30 years since its release with a tour called Strung Up. They'll be at the Tivoli in Brisbane on Thursday the 22nd and Friday the 23rd of October. Last week I had the chance to chat with UMI drummer Russell Rusty Hopkinson.
1: G'day, how are you?
0: Good. Look, this must be the first question you get asked, but like 30 years, does it feel like it was 30 years ago doing Hourly Daily?
1: It probably depends on what day you ask me, but yes in some ways and no in other ways. I mean, it's a very when I listen to that record, which is not very often, it's very evocative because it evokes a time when we had a lot of freedom and fun and we were pretty young and just able to make records that, you know, it was just a fun time to be in a band. So, and we were fortunate enough to have a lot of freedom to make a record that we really wanted to make. And we, yeah. I still think it's, you know, pretty much stands up today. So,
0: I think a lot of people would agree.
1: Yeah, I mean, any of our records, it sort of has a certain thing about it that makes it stand out.
0: Being the third album as well, did it make it easier because you kind of knew the process or you knew what parts of it you liked and didn't like as a band and were able to negotiate that maybe better than the first two?
1: Well, I think our greatest strength was that the label kind of trusted us enough to go off and make the record without too much interference. Like, we just hired this studio in the middle of Sydney that was actually empty. It had been in excess's old studio, and we just bought in our own gear and set up there for like a month and a half or so, and just, you know, played indoor cricket in the sort of common room and just talked about music and played music and then recorded music. So it was it was just a pretty sort of open time, I think.
0: Was the concept for the album always to be a day in the life? Is that where it started or is that how it evolved?
1: Well, I mean, I think there was always a discussion about, like, certain records we liked that had that sort of song cycle thing going on, like, SF Sorrow by The Pretty Things is probably being the main one. And just the fact you could write a sort of an album that was still fairly rocking but having a kind of concept behind it was something that probably, I think, inspired Tim especially. So, and it was, you know, it was a lot of really interesting songs and a lot of just, you know, mucking around in the studio, and sometimes we'd just use the first take because it was like, okay, that's cool.
0: You're with Kelly Higgins Devine, and my guest is UMI drummer Russell Rusty Hopkinson from the UMI, and the band is taking their album Hourly Daily on the road, 30 years since that album was released, and they're celebrating with a tour called Strung Up. They'll be at the Tivoli in Brisbane on Thursday the 22nd and Friday the 23rd of October. And congratulations on being inducted into the ARIA Hall of Fame. How did that feel?
1: Oh, it was a really great evening. You know, we all got together and, with our partners and had a really nice night, saw a bunch of people we hadn't seen in ages. And, yeah, it was nice. It's always nice, as we say, to get a seat at the table, you know, in these things, and to get a little pat on the head and say, you know, it was cool. Beyond that, it's they're not kind of things you aspire to do, I think, you know, but when people do recognise you, it is nice. You never go, I need to be in the whatever, but, you know, when someone asks you, you go, okay, well, yeah, that's very, very nice. Thank you. I will do that.
0: And like a lot of great bands whose music has, you know, sort of stayed relevant and is still great to listen to, you not only have your sort of original fans, but now your original fans are bringing their kids. who are also in love with your music. That must be pretty cool to look down at an audience and think, yeah, you know, it's this music means something.
1: Some kids that come along, I've been coming along since they were like 10, you know, like just literally seen them grow up. It's great. And there's also kids you meet who are just there because they heard a song, you know, they came up on a playlist and then they saw the name somewhere, you know, especially in regional places. I find that really interesting when you know, just meet young kids who are fans of rock and roll because they connect with it. Especially the meeting families of people who like your music is kind of a humbling kind of thing, I think.
0: Mm. Do you guys need to do a lot of rehearsal before these tours, or is it like a Sunday Arvo meetup? Yeah, we go through the list and go, right, we know that.
1: Well, it would be normally, but we're actually bringing along a string quartet on this thing.
0: Yeah.
1: You know, hence the name Strung Up. So yeah, we'll probably need to brush up our my dog's just stepping all over some records.
0: As they do.
1: Yes, she's not a small dog. Yeah, so we'll probably have to sort of, you know, brush up ourselves before we meet up with the string quartet. But and we're going to stretch ourselves a bit, I think, and do some different things. So, yeah, we will have a bit of rehearsal this time. Like, normally we'd probably just meet at the airport.
0: Which is fair enough because you've played these songs many a good time. Anything new coming out?
1: Yeah, we're always talking about that. We've got a Ali Daly's coming out in a box set sort of format with like a booklet and all this stuff. And it's also it also comes with a second disc that's a lot of the outtakes from that, which Davey was really central to sort of curating, which is really great because it's the kind of thing that, you know, I probably wouldn't want to, you know, I don't really want to have to think about because, you know, sometimes looking at the things you discarded, you can really see why you discarded them. And and these things aren't for me. So it's like, I just kind of go, well, whatever you think's good, because I'll just say, no, I hate it all because it's the stuff we got rid of. But, you know, it's not for me to listen to. It's for the people who like our band and want to get behind the songs by hearing what we were doing. So, it's great people want to even listen to that.
0: It's been great having a chat with you, Russell. Thank you so much. And UMI at the Tivoli, Thursday 22nd, Friday 23rd of October with a string quartet. Thank you very much. The tour is called Strung Up and it's a celebration of 30 years since Ali Daly. Thanks, Russell.

0: of an album. 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
0: A little bit earlier, we were chatting about roadside stalls and how many still exist. We're using the honour system, where with usually fruit or veggies, and you see it, you grab a bag of whatever it might be, put your money in the box and off you go. It's a very nice way of doing business, I think, especially if we're all being very honest about it. And Dean says on the text line, Kel, we still have roadside stalls like that with fruit, veggie and firewood in Warwick. So head out this way because this weekend for the next week, we also have the Jumpers and Jazz Festival. Well, that sounds pretty good to me.
3: This is Kelly Higgins Divine, ABC Gold Coast.
0: And it's 8 minutes to nine. Songs you love coming up at around about 9:30. We might kick it off a bit earlier tonight. You've had a lot of songs you've wanted to hear this week. So, you know, if you're in the mood, so am I. The outback Queensland town of Winton is known as the birthplace of Waltzing Matilda, and it's known for dinosaur fossils. But there's also something very bright and shiny that people come from across the world to see. The annual Opal Festival brought miners and buyers together, and ABC Western Queensland's Lachlan Ford was there to see what's in demand this year.
5: Before opals find themselves in display cabinets in high-end jewellery stores across Europe, you'll find them here, laid out on folding tables that miners have set up on the road in front of the shops in the main street of Winton. They hope that their hard-earned work and the light will catch the eye of an overseas dealer during the Opal Festival.
6: I'm looking for a polar opal. You sit down with a miner and you check the material and you discuss the prices and whatever. And the miner has an idea and the buyer has an idea. The question is if you can match.
5: Jürgen Schutz has become a familiar face here, despite home being the small German village of Kirchweiler. He says he was born into this work and will take the stones back to his 120-year-old workshop in Germany.
6: Goldsmiths, big manufacturers, brands, whatever. Whoever is making jewellery, our customer.
5: He must choose each unique opal carefully.
6: I think the young people have different tastes than the older people. And every trip I do, I have to look for different material. And which is very difficult because you cannot tell the nature what they release. So it's very hard when I go home and have to explain to customers, look, what you're looking for is not available. So that's a problem.
7: Have people become more picky?
6: Yeah, much more picky. You would not believe sometimes we get an exact picture of an opal they want.
5: Behind one of the stalls is Daniel Black, the president of the Queensland Boulder Opal Association and fourth generation opal miner.
8: I think what's amazing with opal is when you find it and it comes out of the wall, it's probably the first time in 7 million years that something's been actually seen. And so it's kind of a precious moment to be able to find that opal and be the first person to lay eyes on it as it comes out.
5: Others are less sentimental about the mining process.
9: Hot, dirty, disgusting.
5: Wayne Radley has mined on and off for 31 years and hopes one day to make a living off it. He periodically takes his family from the Sunshine Coast to their mining lease near the Northern Territory border.
9: I don't know how to describe it. It's an addiction and it gets in your blood. Once you got it, that's it.
5: It's also a bonus that Mr. Radley's youngest daughter, 7-year-old Maria, has taken a liking to opal mining with him.
10: We go over the prickly grass and then we have buckets.

0: collect rocks, and if there's enough rocks, we take it back and then we dip it in water. And then we see if there's any color on it. My favorite colors are red, blue, and pink.
1: It's not just the miners who endure highs and lows in the industry. This year, US tariffs and the war in Iran have slowed sales for Mr. Schutz.
2: You must understand, we sell things that people don't need. 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The last 2 weeks, I didn't see any news. So I'm very happy.
3: I love it. Didn't see the news and I'm happy. Sometimes it's like that. Jürgen Schutz having a chat with the ABC's Lachlan Ford at the annual Opal Festival in Winton. Bad Finger on 612 ABC Brisbane, 91.7 Gold Coast and across Queensland.

0: 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It's 9 o'clock.
1: When there's stories to tell.
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3: ABC News, I'm Eliza Getzey. WA Premier Roger Cook says the strike action at BHP's Port Hedland operations is part of the industrial relations system and he doesn't believe it will spread through the Pilbara. Up to 200 workers are downing tools for 8 hours from 2 o'clock this afternoon after months of failed negotiations between the miner and unions. Mining groups claim it will cause tens of millions

0: millions of dollars in losses for BHP, while unions say members want fair and equal pay. Mr. Cook wouldn't be drawn on which side he supported or whether he thinks the workers are underpaid.
1: I don't believe it will be a common occurrence. This particular level of disputation is very rare, but it is also part and parcel of updating EBAs and wages and conditions.
0: Meanwhile, in Tasmania, Greens leader Rosalie Woodruff says it's a tragic day for Liberty Bell Bay workers and their families after news Australia's only manganese smelter would shut down. The Northern Tasmanian smelter has been in care and maintenance for more than a year and it went into voluntary administration in March. There had been hopes a new buyer could be found, but today administrators said the business would close with immediate effect. Ms. Woodruff says it seems all levels of government and industry worked hard to try and come up with a positive outcome.
2: It's really sad that there isn't one, and now we need to think about how we support the families and that community into the future.
0: Australia's home ownership rate has fallen slightly, with new analysis showing the national decline is being driven largely by Sydney and regional New South Wales. Consulting firm KPMG estimates the proportion of owner-occupier households in Greater Sydney has dropped below 60%, its lowest level since the 1950s. But home ownership has increased in Queensland and Western Australia while remaining steady in Victoria. The research suggests housing affordability is increasingly reshaping where Australians are buying. Recent disruption to global trade through the Strait of Hormuz has highlighted the vulnerability of some of the world's busiest shipping routes. While Iran's Revolutionary Guard says it will continue to further disrupt global energy markets in retaliation for US attacks, closer to home, attention is turning to the North Natuna Sea, where tensions persist between China and Indonesia over competing maritime claims and access to vital shipping lanes. Australia's Assistant Foreign Affairs Minister Matt Thistlethwaite says Australia is better prepared for any disruption in the region because of the Jakarta Treaty, which strengthens cooperation with Indonesia on maritime security and keeping trade routes open.
3: We need to be prepared for situations such as that, and that's the importance of the Jakarta Treaty, that it elevates our relationship to a new level of cooperation on defence and security, particularly around maritime security and open and free shipping.
0: Meanwhile, protests are taking place in Kyiv and other Ukrainian cities against President Volodymyr Zelensky's decision to remove the popular defence minister, Mykhailo Fyodorov. Hundreds of demonstrators have gathered at a central square in the capital, waving Ukrainian and EU flags and chanting. The 35-year-old had been in the job just 6 months and was a key figure in the expansion of drone warfare against Russia. Ukrainian MP Oleksiy Goncharenko says the show of President Zelensky, there is only one star.
4: Zelensky became suspicious about possible political ambitions of Minister of Defense. And when he feels something like this, he is getting rid of such people. He is moving them from high and important positions.
0: An earthquake of magnitude 6.3 has struck near the town of Tiano in New Zealand's South Island, prompting authorities to issue a tsunami warning. NZ's National Emergency Management Agency says the quake's epicentre was about 40 kilometres north of Tianao, which is the gateway to the tourist hotspot of Fiordland. The United States Geological Survey and the German Research Centre for Geosciences both pegged the earthquake at 5.9 magnitude at a depth of over 50 kilometres. And operators of Sydney queer nightclub Divine Playhouse are exploring their legal options after being shut down due to religious complaints. The venue has been ordered by landlords to cease carrying on offensive trade or face eviction after Christian and Catholic protesters gathered outside their opening last week at a deconsecrated church. Artists say the club and its events themes are about reclaiming religious faith and spaces, but Catholic content creator Antonia Marie insists religious imagery should be off the table.
5: A lot of people do find it disrespectful because I have some queer people in my life and gay people, gay Christians.
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8: And it's 9:05. Coming up, it'd be bad enough to be injured at work, so much so that you couldn't work, and then find that where you'd managed to get housing, you could barely get into it because you were in a wheelchair. Well, that was the story of one of our ABC listeners, and we sent our reporter Kenji Sato out to see what was going on there and the sort of difficulties Aaron from Yeronga was having. So we'll hear that report from Kenji, and also you'll hear how a far north Queensland musician and Vienna, Austria are linked thanks to one very special violin. Plus songs you love. If there is a song you would love to hear tonight, you should probably give us a call, 1300 222 612, or text 0467 922 612. Always keeping in mind that if you ask for track six on side two of something from 1971, that's going to be a little tricky to find. We'll do our best to find what you want, as we do, but some things are easier than others. So sometimes I don't play your song. Sometimes it's because we just run out of time. Sometimes it's because I just can't find it. But know that I love you anyhow, and I do want you to throw your songs in. 1300 222 612 or text 0467 922 612. One song I love by a pair of sisters I adore, Vicar and Linda Bull, When Will You Fall For Me?

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0: Past 9. Getting an injury at work that leaves you in a wheelchair and unable to work would be bad enough. However, one of our ABC family, Aaron from Yeronga, says he ended up living in a public boarding house and has spent 6 months begging his housing provider to install a wheelchair ramp. Aaron says bodily dragging himself into his own home is a painful and humiliating experience. 612 ABC Brisbane reporter Kenji Sato went to see what's happening.
3: I was a scaffolder rigger. I got my right leg caught between a scaffold deck and a stillage. I tore my ligaments, tendons, cartilage all in the one go down at Incat, Tasmania.
4: Aaron Clifford's life rapidly went downhill after a horrific workplace injury left him with permanent damage to his leg and hip bones. He became unable to work, and in 2021, he applied for social housing in Brisbane. Mr. Clifford was told that there was nothing for him, but they were able to get him a temporary room in a boarding house while he remained on the social housing waiting list. That was back in 2024, and he's still in that temporary boarding house. Now, one of the big problems about living in that boarding house was actually getting into it. He uses a wheelchair to get around, but the boarding house didn't actually have any ramps. He says it took 6 months of back-and-forth emails with his community housing provider before they eventually agreed to install the ramp.
3: I got told that it's not our problem, it's you've got to put the ramp in yourself, to which I sent them a copy of the Disability Act. I had to actually message the CEO of BHC to get them to put the ramp in.
4: Prior to this being installed here, how did you get into your house?
3: I'll show you if you want.
4: Yeah, okay, sure. So there's another step there, yep. and a step within a step.
3: Yep.
4: And how do you get in and out of there? How do you get your chair in? Yeah, right, okay. And then you just have to sort of painfully haul yourself up the front, yep. and then drag the back.
3: Yep.
4: Yeah, okay. I guess previously when you had to go in through that door and your only way to do so was to sort of rear yourself up on your hind wheels and things like that, you'd be sort of risking another fall every time you do that.
3: I was risking toppling backwards. I've already fallen once backwards. It's not pleasant knowing that's how it was. As I said to you before, they wanted me to put in my own ramp and everything like that.
4: And I guess also just on top of it, just having to drag yourself in to your own home every day and risk toppling over, the humiliation of that would be just another thing you'd have to face, right?
3: It is. It's something that unfortunately you get used to doing, dragging your own butt around, even going from here up to the community centre. It's dragging your butt up a hill.
4: And I was hoping you could show me some of the back and forth emails. From the sounds of it, it's been quite bureaucratic, I guess, going back and forth, right?
3: It has. It's even involved the Minister for Housing.
4: With the emails from the housing provider going back 6 months you've got right there?
3: 11th, 2025, 24, they're all going way, way back.
4: Here we go. Should you feel you have grounds, you're welcome to make contact with external agencies such as the Anti-Discrimination Commission of Queensland, National Regulatory System for Community Housing, the Queensland Ombudsman, or the Queensland Human Rights Commission. So basically they're saying they're... if you're upset, send your complaint to somebody who cares, I guess, is the sort of underlying message there.
3: Yep, that's the underlying message, and it's not, for a better word, not what the society needs.
4: Aaron says getting inside the boarding house was the first challenge. Now the problem is getting inside of his bathroom so that he can have a shower without toppling over. He describes it as a degrading experience.
3: And even the bathroom in here.
4: It's a struggle even for me to get around.
3: There's suction cup handrails which are non-approved.
4: And were those just paid for out of your own pocket?
3: Yes.
4: Yeah, okay.
3: They were paid for by me. The door is not even wide enough. The hallway is not wide enough. Idea, move me. But they keep on saying they can't do that. No one's listening. No one's doing anything. My medical

0: medical file basically states the doctors, the surgeons, the specialists are all telling me I've got to move. Hurry up and wait. Hurry up and wait.
1: Breaks your heart, doesn't it? Makes you a little bit angry too. Aaron Clifford from Yeronga ending that report by Kenji Sato. The ABC did reach out to the Department of Housing and the community housing provider BHC. They said they were unable to comment on Aaron's case due to privacy laws. So Aaron can comment, they can't. Indeed. How very nice for them.
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UB40 and Kingston Town. You're with Kelly Higgins Devine on 612 ABC Brisbane, 91.7 ABC Gold Coast and across Queensland. Well, an instrument that began its life in a master's workshop in Vienna, Austria, now almost three centuries later, calls Far North Queensland home. A very special violin has a long history of caretakers from around the world, bringing music to war-torn Europe and joy to steerage passengers on long ocean voyages. Amanda Cranston spoke with the current owner, Kirtley Walker-Halstead in Cairns, who's waited her whole life

0: for this violin.
1: This is the Sebastian Dallinger violin, created in the year 1778 by an eminent luthier who was at that time living in present-day Vienna, which was known then as the Tyrolean Valley, which is the intersection of Austria to northern Italy, with the most famous forests in the world that were known for their creative production and output of the woods, the timbers that are used to create such illustrious violins. And that timbered valley is called the Val di Fiemme, the Valley of Fire, was because of the grain of the wood that was used. Many of you would have heard of Stradivarius. This is the same area in which this great Stradivarius produced his incredible output of the world's greatest string instruments, mostly violins and violas and cellos.
2: Your history with this violin is quite special because you've always wanted to own one.
1: That's right. It was my dream, I think my constant dream, since I was 16. And I can really pinpoint the moment, actually, that I knew it was my dream. I had just come off stage from performing a concerto. I'd won a competition in Atlanta, my homeland in the USA. And as a result of that competition, I performed with the symphony orchestra. Up till that date, I'd done performing, but nothing on a major level like that. And I got the performer's buzz that you get. And when I was backstage, I remember thinking, this is going to be my life. And then, of course, simultaneously, this dream of one day, somehow, how does a 16-year-old girl know this? But I said, one day I'm going to own one of those Tyrolean instruments.
2: You waited your whole life to buy this particular instrument. Many, many years ago, or 8 years ago, your husband passed away and you were grieving. And the thing that actually brought you out of grief was coming across this violin.
1: That's correct. I was in deep grief and I had just performed a celebration of life ceremony, celebrated Bob's life at the beautiful St. Monica's Cathedral. I think what brought me back to life is after that, I went to grieve in the USA. And while I was there, I encountered for the first time the violin that I'm now holding.
2: The owner had wanted you to just loan it to get a feel for it of whether or not it definitely was the right violin for you. And what was it? Just 2 weeks later, you said, no, this is it. I want to own this violin.
1: Yeah, something like that. I was so enamored. And I think he just wanted me to calm down and be steady. And also, as any instrumentalist will know so well, is that you want to really not fall in love with the instrument at first sight or first sound, but you also really want to make sure that it embodies the qualities that you have as an instrumentalist, and you want to feel those qualities inside of you. And you can only really do that, I think, when you're playing and you're practicing, hours of practice here in the studio, to really make the violin your own and to discover the hidden secrets of the tone and the special charisma, I think, that the violin holds. It only comes out when you're spending one-on-one time with the instrument.
2: To now have it in your hands and to be able to play it, what does it feel like actually finally owning this beautiful, beautiful violin and the music that you've been able to create with it?
1: I think that what's happened now through exploring the past history of the violin is that the violin's speaking to me more. It's come more to life. And I think I can feel the resonance really of the past owners. The story that really was the springboard to everything was that I heard from the previous owner that it's all documented that Sebastian Dallinger was, of course, a violin, and he was a string instrument maker back in 1778. And we know that Ludwig von Beethoven, none other than the great composer, stepped foot in his studio in Vienna and the year before, and actually ended up purchasing and owning a viola made by the same maker, Sebastian Dallinger. So the thread of interest doesn't take much to keep winding and keep thinking, oh my goodness, could it be that the great Beethoven even touched or maybe drew a bow across the strings of this recently made violin back then? So that really piqued my interest and I went down the historical path. We also know that the violin was played by Franz Bauer in the 1800s, who was a dapper man about town, a real go-getter who we don't know what impelled him, but for some reason he said yes to the invitation of an impresario in Melbourne to come out and perform for the grand opening of the Melbourne Theatre in the early 1800s. And he brought this violin that's here before you out to Melbourne on the SS Great Britain. And then he got up on stage when the opening red curtains parted for the Melbourne Theatre and performed there with a troupe. The Age, the Melbourne Age says, a troupe of 12 amazingly talented Europeans led by Franz Bauer, the virtuoso violinist.
0: That is quite the violin, isn't it? And you can just tell the love that Kurt Walker Halsted, violinist, has for that particular instrument. Curtly speaking there with the ABC's Amanda Cranston.
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this week. We've got a great list of songs, but if you'd like to throw another one in, you can. You can either text your request to 0467 922 612 or call 1300 222 612 if you've never heard songs you love before. Basically, it's old-fashioned radio where I hand it over to you and you tell me the songs you would love to hear. And it's always a very wonderful mix of music that we get from you. So tonight we are kicking off with a request from Anne at Lutwyche, who wants to hear this song by Peter Frampton. She says, 1977 was a fabulous year for me. Last year at high school, I wore that lime green uniform. I had the colour green to this day. That was the year I did my AIR TV course because I just knew media was where I wanted to be. Well, here you go, Anne, some Peter Frampton, and I'm in you.

Peter Frampton. For Anna Lutwich tonight, she's harking back to year 12, 1977, and one of her favourite songs. This is Songs You Love, and that could be what it's about. Just a song that brings back a memory for you, or maybe it's a favourite of somebody else's that you were thinking about today for some unknown reason. Well, you can text us your request 0467 922 612 or give us a call 1300 222 612. An extra quest comes in tonight from John Boy at Munroobin. He loves the 2005 movie Kinky Boots. Why would you not? It is brilliant. And this song from Kirsty MacColl. In these shoes? I don't think so.

0: across Queensland and wherever it is that you are listening from tonight, be it somewhere else around Australia or around the world. It's good to have you with me. And John Boy is saying, thank you, ladies. I'm here with my 18-year-old grandson. Hello, 18-year-old grandson. And we're just chilling, listening to the music, which is excellent. Now, another song that was requested tonight, and if you want to request a song, please do. 1300 222 612, give us a call and ask, or you can text your request to 0467 922 612. This one comes from Karen at Capella Bar, and I have to tell you, this is a song that I have requested for when I finally shuffle off this mortal coil. The great Peggy Lee, Is That All There Is?
1: I remember when I was a little girl, our house caught on fire. I'll never forget the look on my father's face as he gathered me up in his arms and raced to the burning building out on the pavement. And I stood there, shivering in my pajamas, and watched the whole world go up in flames. And when it was all over, I said to myself, is that all there is to a fire? Is that all there is?

I love that song. It's so much sass. Kirsty McColl and In These Shoes on 612 ABC Brisbane, 91.7 ABC Gold Coast with me tonight and ABC across.

And when I was 12 years old, my daddy took me to the circus, the greatest show on earth. There were clowns and elephants and dancing bears, and a beautiful lady in pink tights flew high above our heads. And as I sat there watching, I had the feeling that something was missing. I don't know what, but when it was all over, I said to myself, is that all there is to the circus? Is that all there is?

Then I fell in love with the most wonderful boy in the world. We'd take long walks down by the river, or just sit for hours gazing into each other's eyes. We were so very much in love. And then one day, he went away, and I thought I'd die, but I didn't. And when I didn't, I said to myself, is that all there is to love?

I know what you must be saying to yourselves. If that's the way she feels about it, why doesn't she just end it all? Oh no, not me. I'm not ready for that final disappointment. 'Cause I know, just as well as I'm standing here talking to you, that when that final moment comes and I'm breathing my last breath, I'll be saying to myself,

0: such a fabulous vamp song, isn't it? Peggy Lee, is that all there is?
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0: As I said, songs you love can be very eclectic, from the vampy Peggy Lee to the very disco Chic.

0: The Jaggy in your own pilly tonight. Chic and Le Freak. This is Songs You Love. It's 9:45. And Phil at Cairns. Phil, your timing is perfect tonight. Because normally we don't really get time to play longer songs for Songs You Love. But Phil says, Kel, I heard the quiz last night and you played some Meatloaf songs, including Paradise by the Dashboard Light. I played a little bit of it for one of the questions. He says, I haven't heard that song in ages. Can you play the whole song for me? Yes, Phil. Yes, I can. Songs You Love.
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been waiting all night. What's it gonna be, boy? Yes or no? What's it gonna be, boy? Yes?

0: It's a long one, but it's a good one.
1: Meatloaf, Paradise by the Dashboard Light. Fulfill in Cairns tonight. One song to go on Songs You Love. Before we get to it, hello, Catherine Kingaroy says, Kel, the Broncos have just beaten the Panthers 14-12 in a very rain-soaked game. Boy, am I one happy chappy. It's nice to get a win for the Broncos, isn't it? Because they've had quite a crappy little season. Anyhow, maybe that will bring them back, set them afire, so to speak. All right, tonight's last and this week's last song you love comes from Adrian at Yooloola, who says, Kel, would love to hear Hook by Blues Traveller. John Popper, the vocalist, is world-renowned mouth organ player, as demonstrated in this song.

0: our last song you love for this week. Thank you for your company. Thank you to my producers through the week, Lauren, Kat, Sophia, who've done a magnificent job. You have a brilliant night. And if you're coming to Open House on Saturday in Brisbane, I will see you there. It's 10 o'clock.
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3: ABC News, I'm Eliza Getzy. The first major strike to hit Western Australia's mining industry in a quarter of a century is underway in the Pilbara. More than 200 workers began 8 hours of protected industrial action this afternoon at the company's Port Hedland operations, which unions say will cost BHP up to $50 million in lost revenue. The Electrical Trades Union has rejected the mining sector's claim that today's strike will undermine foreign investment in the Pilbara. ETUWA Secretary Adam Woodinch says workers deserve fair wages and conditions.
4: The iron ore is not going anywhere. It's the highest, richest content of iron ore anywhere in the world. It's the size of Victoria. International investment will keep coming to WA.
3: A new report alleging widespread abuse inside China's prison system has renewed calls for Australia to strengthen its response to the wrongful detention of citizens overseas. Kaveh Akbari has more.
5: The report, released by international human rights organisation Safeguard Defenders, alleges violence, forced labour and psychological abuse are widespread in Chinese prisons, with foreign nationals among those affected. It comes as the federal government moves to establish a new framework for identifying and responding to cases of wrongful detention following recommendations from a Senate inquiry. Former Australian prisoners say the changes are a step forward, but argue Canberra should take a more outspoken approach to securing the release of detained citizens. The Chinese embassy in Canberra has called the report pure fabrication.
3: Hostilities between Iran and the United States are escalating further, with explosions heard across Iran as Tehran hits back with drone strikes across Jordan, Kuwait and Bahrain. The US has intensified its strikes on Iran, hitting targets further north. American forces also fired into a ship it accused of trying to break its naval blockade on the Islamic Republic. Iran has retaliated with missile and drone fire, warning its attacks may escalate. This man in southern Iran, close to the Strait of Hormuz, has expressed his despair.
6: In reality, it is a war over oil, and the people of the south have never really factored into the equation. Amidst 50-degree heat, they still cut off the electricity and the water, and every night passes filled with the sounds of explosions, fear and stress.
3: Israeli strikes, meanwhile, have reportedly killed at least 5 Palestinians in the Gaza Strip. Palestinian health officials say an Israeli airstrike killed 2 people in the north of the territory, while a 3rd person was killed in an Israeli tank shelling in the east of Gaza City. Medics say another strike at a camp for displaced people in western Gaza City killed 1 person, and an attack on a vehicle in Khan Yunis in the south killed another. The Israeli military had no immediate comment on any of the incidents. Meanwhile, Ukraine's former defence minister, Mykhailo Fyodorov, says he's declined an offer from President Volodymyr Zelensky to become his advisor. Mr. Fyodorov, who's been dismissed 6 months into the job, has told reporters he had a dispute with Ukraine's army chief, who accused him of blocking the defence ministry's initiatives. The sacking of the popular minister has prompted rare wartime protests in cities across Ukraine. Back home, the WA government has reported a major disturbance in a unit wing of the state's main maximum security prison, with 1 officer being injured. The department says officers resolved the incident at Casuarina Prison, securing all prisons back in their cells with damage being assessed. The secretary of the WA Prison Officers Union, Andy Smith, says 2 wings of a unit were trashed and staff shortages were putting prisons in a volatile state.
7: We absolutely need officers to be employed at a faster rate than they are, and we need to be able to keep prison officers in the job for longer, because we can't keep going into prisons and keeping prisoners locked up.
3: Argentina's World Cup soccer team faced the prospect of disciplinary action after their players celebrated their semi-final win over England with a banner supporting Argentina's claims to the Falkland Islands. The BBC's Will Grant explains FIFA rules prohibit political statements.
8: Reaching the final for the second consecutive tournament has become a national obsession, given this World Cup is most likely Lionel Messi's last. Despite Argentina's coach, Lionel Scaloni, playing down the bitter history between the two nations before the game, insisting it was a football match, references to the war over the Falkland Islands in 1982 did appear. A group of fans in the stadium in Atlanta waved a banner which read, "Las Malvinas son Argentinas," meaning the Falklands are Argentine. The banner was then thrown down to the players on the pitch, who held it up as they revelled in their win.
3: And you're up to date with the latest from ABC News.

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2: Yes, well, hello and how are you? Philip Clark with you on ABC Radio. This is Nightlife. It's Thursday. It's the 16th of July. Good to be with you. And the first hour of the program, 10 Eastern. It's 8 in WA, South Australia and the Territory, 24 to 10. We're everywhere, all around the country, and you should be getting us loud and clear. Even in the Pacific, of course, we're being broadcast through there, courtesy of Radio Australia, 10 in Port Moresby, Tonga Samoa, 1, Honiara, Port Vila, 11, Tuvalu, Fiji and Kiribati, it's 6 past midnight. In Armidale, after midnight, there might be some problems with reception, apart from that, you should be getting us loud and clear everywhere. Lots of ways to listen, as you know. 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Just stream us from there, or grab us on the ABC Listen app. Great way to listen as well, and you can also get our podcasts that way too, which is a terrific way to find out, well, you can find out things at your own convenience, as well as stuff that we've been broadcasting, including our great program last night. I whether you checked into that about the world of perfumes and fragrances, which was just terrific. We looked at the whole history of it with taxonomist and fragrance historian Michael Edwards. A lot of people remarking, I didn't think I'd be interested in perfumes at all until this. We talked about the history of how France eventually built its reputation of creating some of the finest fragrances in the world, but how the foundation was laid down in England in the 16th and 17th century. This is Michael explaining how our romance with modern-day perfumes began.
3: In fact, even before then, it was first laid down in Cologne, Germany, in 1709, when Jean-Marie Farina created the first eau de cologne. If you wonder why it didn't happen before, it was very simple. For thousands of years, perfume was oil perfumes. And because the reality is that you couldn't get clean-smelling alcohol to dissolve the perfume oils in. You couldn't eliminate the smell of old wine, for example. It wasn't until the end of the 1600s that the perfumers started to be able to refine alcohol to a point that it didn't have a smell. And that's logically why in the 1700s we got the first eau de colognes. I wish I could tell you they were the first perfumes. They weren't, in the sense that they were not designed to be perfumes. Men and women at that time were afraid of bathing. There was the feeling that water could open the pores of your skin and allow miasmas of diseases to go into you. Queen Elizabeth of England, for example, was regarded as eccentric for taking 2 to 3 baths a year.
2: Whether she needed them or not.
3: But, Philip, can you imagine the stench? Can you imagine how uncomfortable one felt? Imagine then if suddenly a product created that you could splash onto a cloth, wipe over your body. Imagine the feeling of refreshment. Suddenly you feel clean. And that was why Jean-Marie Farina made such a success.
2: There's more to it. It was a very entertaining piece, Michael Edwards, and you can grab that just by putting Nightlife into the search bar of the ABC Listen app, or streaming it directly off our website abc.net.au/nightlife. All right, first up tonight, an edition of Motor Talk with Toby Hagen. If you want to grab a line, 1-300-800-222 is the number. BYD's offered refunds to some 1,200 local customers who thought they were buying 2026 cars when they weren't. We'll talk some more about that. The latest news and updates from the world of automotive with Toby. So that's our first hour. Second hour, Nightlife News Breakdown will be led by Krishani Danji, discussing the federal government's changes to slavery laws. I can hear you saying, what? What's slavery? Yes, exactly. I think there is a subtext here. It's all about our response and preoccupation with America's obsession with tariffs and likelihood of imposing them on Australia too. So we'll explain what all that's about in the second hour as well. And very much looking forward to a conversation with Stephen Erlanger in the second hour too, who's the chief diplomatic correspondent for the New York Times. So he'll join us live from Berlin with details on the developing stories in Ukraine and Russia, of course, and also in Iran. Has President Trump fallen into the same trap as his predecessors did in Iraq and Afghanistan? And is Iran turning out to be a forever war? We'll have a talk about that in the second hour. If you're downsizing to a smaller space, a lot of people are these days, there's a trend towards open-plan, micro-sized homes and apartments. Yes, less stuff, more time. Is it a great thing to do? We'll talk with an architect about how you might design little spaces where everything's in one room. The Mighty Challenge, of course, will be back on, last one for the week, in Issues of the Day. Well, we're at the end point of the

World Cup, how do you think it's going? And fashion trends. Baggy pants have been blamed for tripping people up, amongst other things, and fashion disasters included. So we'll talk some more about that in our issues of the day. And Dave, of course, in with Disc Under His Arm for Dave's Disc. Tonight, Dave is paying tribute to Madness, the band at the forefront of ska music, and their song House of Fun, which has meanings which you may not be aware of. Dave will explain.

0: Anyway, all of that is ahead. So if you'd like to be part of it, just keep those numbers handy. 1300 800 222 is the way to ring me on the program.
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0: Yes, welcome to Motor Talk. Toby is a professional motoring writer who undertakes paid contract work for various automotive brands as an individual and his businesses as well. This commercial work is entirely separate from his editorial reviews. Toby is always committed to accuracy and fairness in all his reporting and maintains full editorial independence across all the content he produces. Toby, good evening to you. Welcome back.
3: Thanks, Phil. Hello.
0: Good to have you with us as well. Have you been away in some distant sand dune somewhere?
3: Oh, not a sand dune, not a luxury island.
0: Ah.
3: No, I ducked over to New Caledonia for a bit of a holiday. So, yeah, it was a bit of fun.
0: Oh, good fun.
3: Pretty cool.
0: Was it a busman's holiday? Were you driving? No.
3: I did drive, but only I got a hire car, which was fairly basic, called a Toyota Rays, which is when I get here.
0: Oh, yeah.
3: And,
0: a Rays,
3: R-A-I-Z-E. And, yeah, pretty basic. And once you fill it up with people, it's pretty full. So, yeah, and I'm pretty sure we breached the GVM on it. So it was it was certainly well loaded.
0: Hey, sales figures are out. Is the have the electrics continued?
3: Yeah, look, it was, you know, we touched a fortnight ago on Tesla sales. So Tesla had the top-selling car in the country, the Model Y, 8,000-odd sales, which is enormous. But the big news came out was that BYD got within a few hundred sales of Toyota, which is the closest any brand has been to Toyota for a couple of decades in Australia. So enormous number for that brand. And I think they had a real push towards the end of the year. They put out a press release that essentially said, don't expect it to continue straight away in terms of, I think, the sales will ease off a little bit. I think they had a big push to the end of the financial year. But an enormous month. And, yeah, EVs were huge. They, if you look at EV sales of mid-sized SUVs, so the single biggest segment in the country, for the year to date, so the first 6 months of the year, 32% of all mid-sized SUVs have been fully electric. And for June, it's the first time that EVs outsold diesel and hybrid, so a pretty big big number there, and obviously petrol sales of petrol only vehicles starting to come off. So it's
0: EVs outsold diesel.
3: EVs outsold diesel, yeah, for the first time in June. Okay. So so yeah, enormous. And when you delve into the figures and you start looking at some of the Chinese brands that are selling enormous numbers of EVs, you know, BYD 10,000, quite a few of them have got EVs that have sold 2,000 or 3,000 in a month. And you look at the number one brand, Toyota, and they sold 192 EVs. So, and all, well, most of the traditional
0: brands.
3: Well,
0: they're not really selling EVs, though, are they? They're selling hybrids.
3: They've had, Toyota's had one now for a year and a half, year and a half almost in Australia, and they sharpened the, $10,000 off the price late last year. So they've got one there, and it's quite a good thing, the BZ4X. But it's, I don't know what's going on. They just don't seem geared up to be able to sell EVs. They're very strong on hybrid. They dominated. They led the way on hybrids. But they seem to be struggling with EVs. And they're not alone. A lot of the mainstream brands, you know, Mazda and Ford and others, are in a similar position. They're, you know, they are trickling along, whereas some of the newcomer brands, and obviously Tesla being in there in that as well, some of those newcomer brands are really surging ahead with EVs, sort of sort of leading the way. So, yeah.
0: All right, other things around. The there's another new sub $30,000 EV out. It's a Geely thing.
3: Yeah, Geely EX2, so 26,490. So this is, we were expecting it to come in around or less than 30 grand, and I think what they're aiming for is sort of 30-odd grand drive away.
0: Drive 20, away.
3: 29,990 or something like that. 26
0: wouldn't be drive away, no.
3: No, so it's, but look,

0: extremely strong. And yeah, it's another one of those ones that you know, will probably add a bit of depth to that lower end of the market. And talking of those sales figures again, you go through and look at, you know, your traditional cars in that end of the market, Toyota Yaris, Mazda 2, those sorts of things. And the EVs are sort of taking off because, you know, these days they're cheaper than them. Well, that Geely is cheaper than them. Mm. So it's, so yeah, it's pretty, pretty solid in terms of the numbers. And it's, yeah, I mean, you look at, you know, the Atto 1, the BYD Atto 1. It outsold in June. It outsold the Yaris, the Suzuki Swift, and the Mazda 2 combined. So yeah, even that entry level part of the market is starting to shift around a bit.
1: Yeah, I mentioned that BYD's offering refunds to about 1,200 people who thought they were buying a 2026 car when, in fact, it was a year before 2025.
0: Yeah.
1: Honest mistake.
0: Yeah, I mean, look, they say it was an administrative error. They're saying it's human error that kicked in here.
1: Anyway, they're giving them the money back.
0: They're offering to give them money back. They've either offered an $1,100 refund, so everyone can get that, and everyone can get the refund. But I think they said last count it was 600-odd people had said that they were happy with the refund, but anyone is entitled to the full refund. Sorry, 600 for the 1,100. Anyone's entitled to the refund if they want it. I'm not aware that they've released those numbers yet or whether it's been finalised. But yeah, I mean, look, that's obviously, you know, you've got to stick your hands up on that one, haven't you, and say, we made a mistake.
1: Gotcha.
0: So, yeah, a little bit embarrassing, but, you know, they had a huge month and I'm sure it's
1: they deserve to... They deserve it, whatever they cop.
0: Yeah.
1: But there is a plate on the car, isn't there, which says
0: built when plate, it was built? There is, but I think what they were told was...
1: No,
0: I think the plate was right, but I think
1: the
0: they
1: salesperson.
0: Was... The and it's not the... I don't believe it's the salespeople's fault, but I think on the forms they signed, it said you got a 2026 car, and I believe it was one customer who went to get insurance, and the insurance company said, hang on, that's not a 2026 model, it's a 2025 model. Uh-huh. And they made the point, there's no difference in the cars, it's literally just the build plate, but it can impact your residual values. It's in the industry's eyes, it's seen as a one-year-older car, even though it may only be a one-week-older car, but it's still still seen as a one-year-older car, so yeah.
1: Mitchell from Wentworth, let's take calls, 1-300-800-222. Hi, Mitchell.
2: Hello.
1: Hello.
2: How are we?
1: Not bad. I've pushed you down the hill. Come on, clutch start. Away you go.
2: Considering buying one of these new EVs getting around, and they're pretty popular, eh?
0: Yep.
2: Now,
1: what's your question, Mitch?
2: Mate, is it worth it?
0: Well, it depends on the model. So there's some that are very sharp and very good value, and there's others that aren't so much. So, and you know, you can say that across the entire market, whether you're looking at petrol cars, diesel cars, electric cars, whatever. So, yeah, there's some that are sharper, some that aren't. But
1: what are you trying to do with it, Mitchell? You're driving around town, you're in the bush. What's up?
2: A bit of bush bashing, mate, this and that, you know. It's got to be an all-rounder. But the main concern, mate, you know, I'm pretty close to Mildura. There's a few cars getting stolen every day, mate. What's the anti-theft on these things, mate? That's my main concern.
0: It's the same as any other car. So they've all got locks and some of them have got alarm systems. So there's going to be no difference between the security systems in them. And, you know, between...
1: Are they easy? They're not easy to pinch. Are they easy to pinch?
0: No, I mean, they're no easier than any other car.
1: Right.
0: And, you know, we've seen in Victoria in particular, they've had some big issues with theft, with thieves using technology to break into the OBD, the onboard diagnostic systems, and effectively trick the car into thinking that there's a key there. So there have been a lot of issues with that, but that is not a drivetrain-specific thing. It's to do with certain cars, and there have been quite a few Toyotas in that mix because, you know, things like a Land Cruiser, there's lots of them on the road. They're very valuable cars, and they're easy to sell. So there's been a few of those going. So Toyota's actually stepping up its security systems in some of those cars, including the Land Cruiser and the Prado, to try and tackle that, and they're even going to offer... an aftermarket fix, where they are offering an aftermarket fix for it as well, which will be an added cost. But yeah, trying to do that too. But yeah, in terms of the security, you know, as I said, it's agnostic in terms of the drivetrain. It's they've all got locks and so on. So yeah,
1: Okay, go with it, Rich. Have a, you know, take it out. Have a look.
0: Depends on the one.
1: Yep. Depends on the one.

0: Okay, thank you. By the way, in the footy, Geelong's beaten St Kilda pretty convincingly, 15-12 to 11-9. 1-300-800-222 is the number. Dane from Denniston's been waiting on there. Hi, Dane.
1: Hi, hello, evening to you both. Look, I've just got some basic questions. I'm looking at buying a four-wheel drive.
0: Mm-hmm.
1: I live in Sydney, so it needs to be a vehicle that's okay in the city, but I'm at a stage where I sort of feel I'd like to be able to go out, you know, anywhere and within reason drive on any, reasonable road out back. I just wonder what you might think was something appropriate.
2: Yeah, I mean, look, to get those two requirements at pretty much opposite ends of the spectrum,
1: you're making
2: compromises somewhere. So it's you're going to make compromises in the city because you're dragging around a lot of hardware that's going to be doing nothing around town. You know, dual range transfer cases and heavier, often ladder frame chassis and stuff like that. So there's there will be compromises in town. And if you go for one of the more soft roaders, they're more car-like in terms of the way they drive around town, but they're not as good off-road and they're not as capable in the really rough stuff, and some of them don't have full-size spare tyres and that sort of stuff. So
1: obviously
2: a full-size spare, if you're going to be heading to remote areas, is a pretty important thing. And it tends to push you towards either dual cab utes, which a lot of people obviously go for, or things like an Isuzu MU-X, a Toyota Prado, a Ford Everest are probably the three standouts in that class. There is actually another one coming later this year, which is a Pajero. So the Mitsubishi Pajero is making a comeback, and that'll be added to that market too. We don't know. We know the basics of it. It'll be based on the Triton. We're expecting it to kick off at $60,000 or $70,000, but there's a lot more detail to come on that car, including what it looks like. But that's another one in the mix. But those three I mentioned there are probably the standouts, and probably the sweet spots around about the Ford Everest, because it's a better car than the Isuzu. It's more expensive than the Isuzu, but you can probably mount a case on value. The Prado is an excellent car, but the Prado is quite expensive, and the Everest is probably a little bit sharper in overall value.
1: Right. And would any of those three lend itself to being more able to be handled in the city?
2: Yeah, I mean, they'll all do a decent job in the city. I would say I'd almost probably reverse it, probably say the Prado will probably be one of the better ones in town. The Everest is very good as well, but the Prado is also good in town, and the Isuzu probably a fraction less so. So they'll all do a decent job in town.
1: Right.
2: But what are you coming out of? What car are you stepping out of?
1: Honda Civic.
2: Yeah, okay. So it's going to be an extremely different car to that. You're going to have a lot more weight. You'll be sitting up higher. It's not going to be as sharp in terms of the way it turns into corners and so on. So, and all three of them will have that issue because they're bigger, heavier cars with chunkier tyres for off-roading and that sort of stuff. But So you're going backwards in that everyday sort of usability and dynamics. But that equally, they are comfortable cars that will deal fine with city traffic. As I said, you're going to be dragging around more weight and hardware that won't be getting a whole lot of use in town. But you sort of need that if you're going to be doing that remote touring and off-road driving.
1: Yeah, right. Okay. Well,
0: all right.
1: Great. Thank you very much.
0: No worries,
1: Dan. I'm on the right track then.
0: Good on you.
1: Thank you.
0: Good luck with it. And I hope it works out for you. It's tough at the car trying to sell cars, isn't it, Toby? Poor old Peugeot. Gone. No, the distributor.
2: Yeah.
0: Has handed back the distribution rights.
2: They've announced they're handing it back. They haven't.
0: So what does that mean? You won't be able to buy one in Australia anymore?
2: Well, so.
0: Unless someone else takes it up.
2: Yeah, so it's done by the importer, Inchcape, which also looks after Subaru and a couple of Chinese brands as well. So a very, very experienced importer. They've dealt with a lot of brands over the years and they have a lot of dealerships and so on as well. But they've announced that they will hand that back. Now, the parent company to Peugeot is Stellantis, which has a whole bunch of brands, including Citroën and Fiat and Jeep and a whole bunch of other ones.
0: Mm-hmm.
2: And Stellantis has said that they will keep that brand going in Australia. They just haven't announced how it will continue. So one option is they can bring it into their fold, obviously, and they already do Jeep and Alfa Romeo and others in Australia. Leap Motor is one of their Chinese brands. So maybe they'll do that, but we're still waiting to hear exactly what will happen. But, yeah, look, this is one of those things. I mean, we hear, we've had, 10 or 12 brands already come into Australia, predominantly Chinese brands come into Australia. We've got one of the busiest

0: markets in the world in terms of diversity of brands. And there are another dozen odd brands, some of which have confirmed, some of others are expected to come to Australia in the next couple of years. So it's an enormously competitive market. There's no question that some of those, some of the existing brands are under intense pressure, and they will, some of them will potentially fall by the wayside. And equally, some of the newcomer brands probably won't survive because, again, there's so much competition. And I think it'd be an interesting one to go around to all these brands, particularly the Chinese brands, and say, okay, give us your sales forecast for 2027. And I think if you added them all up, normally we buy about 1.2 million cars a year in Australia. Mm-hmm. I reckon if you added them all up, it'd probably exceed 2 million. Like by the time they all said, oh, we'll sell 50,000, we'll sell 80,000. And clearly that's not going to work because, as I said, it'll be somewhere around about 1.2 million. So someone's going to have to lose sales somewhere.
1: Mm. Yep, indeed. All right, 1-300-800-222 is my number. Scott in Blacktown. The line's free, by the way, if you want one. 1-300-800-222. Scott from Blacktown. Hi, Scott.
2: G'day, mate. How you going?
1: Yeah, good. Thanks.
2: I've got a Honda iX35 Elite 2012 model, the active four-wheel drive type. I'm thinking about giving it to my nephew. He's just turned 19, so he's not going to go or any extreme off-roading or anything, but if he goes on a like a fire trail, for example, and the weather changes and it gets boggy and he needs the four-wheel drive to come in and it's got the downhill control and that kind of stuff. It's got a locker button. I don't know if you'd be familiar with the Honda iX35s. Mm-hmm. I just wonder
0: how far it'll go.
2: Yeah, under that. that's what my nephew will probably try and do.
0: Yeah. Well, firstly, have you definitely got the four-wheel drive one? Because a lot of those were two-wheel drive, so that'd be the first thing I'd be checking is that it's definitely the all-wheel drive model.
2: It's four-wheel drive. It's got the buttons. It's got the locker.
0: So that locker button, so normally a diff lock, like you've either got centre diff lock, front diff lock or rear diff lock, and a lot of them will have I think that one you're talking about is the center locker, and it's not a traditional diff lock. It's essentially saying, so normally your car will run in front-wheel drive. A lot of the soft rotor type SUVs will run in front-wheel drive generally, but when they detect wheel slip, so when one of the wheels slips, it'll then apply brakes to the wheel that's slipping and effectively send the torque to other parts of the car. So by hitting that locker one, you're saying, okay, I want to constantly send some drive to the rear as well as the front, but it is not a traditional locking differential. So it's not going to get you anywhere near as far as a traditional off-roader will. And that's the other thing you have, and this is something that applies to any car, whether it's a Land Cruiser or Prado or whatever, is once you hit things like slippery mud, if you're just in normal mode, normal everything, and you hit that slippery mud, the stability control system will detect the car sliding around, potentially apply the brakes, which is the last thing you want if you're in soft mud, and potentially pull power to try and stop the car wheel spinning. And again, in mud or sand, you do want a bit of wheel spin to keep the thing going. So the way some of those heavy-duty four-wheel drives get around it, when you select low range, they'll either put in, they'll have a different program, so different mapping for the traction control system, or in some cases, they disable it altogether. So they'll get rid of that traction control and stability control and just let the car do its sliding and moving around because you're only doing slow speed stuff. Now, you're not going to have any of that in your iX35. So again, if he's going to hit muddy roads and stuff, he needs to be aware that you need to probably turn things like stability control off. You need to be aware of the limitations of the car because it's just not going to go nearly as far as a proper off-roader. Yes, you might have some extra traction, but you've got to be a little bit careful. You also don't want to go thumping it underneath because, most proper off-roaders will have underbody protection. That thing will have a plastic cover for aerodynamics, and that's about it. So if you give it a decent whack underneath, you could be spewing out some fluid you don't want to lose.
2: Yeah, there's nothing covered underneath. I've popped my head under and had a look to make sure it was the four-wheel drive and looked, and I thought, you wouldn't want to hit anything.
0: No, definitely not. As I said, a lot of them have got the plastic covers these days, but that's purely aerodynamics. Like it's done to smooth the airflow and reduce a little bit of fuel use, basically.
1: Okay. Yeah, all right, Scott. Bogged. Thanks, mate.
2: I'll get bogged pretty much, like just the traction-wise, because he's not going to go extreme sort of stuff, but...
0: Yeah, I mean, it's going to depend on a bunch of stuff, including the tyres. You know, once you're on those road tyres in mud, it's pretty easy to fill them up with mud quickly. But, I wouldn't get too ambitious as a short story.
1: Mm. All right, Scott.
2: Cool, thank you. Thanks for your input.
1: Yeah.
2: Thanks for having me.
1: No, it's a pleasure.

0: 1-300-800-222 is the number. Chris from Dundas. I'm just adding this, Toby, because you know my concerns. Chris from Dundas says, Toby, will future improvements in EVs include providing a spare tyre? Not everyone has the skill to do their own tyre repairs. Toby, I'm not asking you for a comment.
1: No, they will. They will. And some already have them. Some, very few.
0: Yeah.
1: But some. But yeah. We'll get there eventually.
0: Someone's texted saying Peugeot and Jeep were the first companies to ever sell cars in Australia.

0: I don't think so.
1: I don't think so.
0: Because Jeep, I think, didn't the Jeep only start in the 1940s for starters, which is you had Willys and stuff post-World War II.
1: You had T Model Fords here before then.
0: You had that well before then. And so Citroën was one of the longest running brands before they pulled out a year or two ago. Yeah. And Citroën was one of the early brands into Australia. But no, I mean, there were a bunch of brands that are these days discontinued, including a lot out of America. But
1: let's ignore that. Yeah, that's not right. Graham's on the Hume. G'day, Graham.
2: Good afternoon or evening or morning.
1: Afternoon.
2: Or
1: well, I think whereabouts are you? Where are you on the Hume? Whereabouts?
2: To me, it's morning. I'm almost at Yass, heading back to Melbourne.
1: Yeah, well it's mid evening, Graham. But hello to you anyway.
2: Tapes. My daughter's actually. I mean, this may have been a bit out of your spoke. 2009 200 series.
1: Mm.
2: Do you know of any major problems that would be with them?
0: No, so Land Cruiser 200 series. I mean, the early cars, as you probably know, had issues with excessive oil use, but Toyota did address that and I believe solved the problem. Look, there will be some things here and there that they'll be known to fail, but I'm not aware of any major things that would stop you from potentially buying the car. Obviously.
2: Yeah, well, it's been looked after. It's only, it hasn't got 200,000 on it yet.
0: Yeah, which is a baby for that. I mean, you can get, hundreds. I was looking the other day at 100 series Land Cruisers, and there's one there with 600,000 Ks on it, secondhand, and, 500,000 kilometre 100 series Land Cruisers.
1: Is every day.
0: Everywhere. And same with 200 series. You can get ones that are easily up over 500,000 Ks. So 200,000 is a baby for that car. And, I think some of the best buys in those markets are, something like that, a 200 series, say 200,000 Ks on it like that, that spent its life just tooling around town doing the kid run, and all of a sudden you can buy it. You've got a great adventure car that hasn't been bashed around off-road and is potentially pretty cool for that sort of stuff. So,
2: I think it was actually mainly like the farmer's wife's car.
0: Yeah, right.
2: And they used it to tow the caravan.
0: Yeah, okay.
2: Because it's immaculate inside.
0: Yeah, right. And that's pretty cool. I mean, look, the one thing, Toyota four-wheel drive, so whether it's Hilux, Prado or Land Cruiser, they do have fairly short service intervals, 6 month or 10,000 kilometre service intervals. So you'd want to make sure those boxes have been ticked, make sure that it has had the servicing done because particularly turbo engines don't like missed services.
2: Okay. I think it's got a full service book with it, so yeah, I'll be checking that out.
0: Yeah.
1: All right. Thanks, Grant. Good on you.
2: Thank you.
1: Good luck with it. 1-300-800-222. Toby Hagen's with us. Evelyn from Epping. Hello, Evelyn.
3: Hi. Look, I've got a question for Toby. I've got a Honda Jazz. I've done about 60,000 Ks on it. It's 10 years old. I'm still concerned about how much petrol I'm using. We've already got a Model Y my husband has, so we've got all the solar and stuff. And the batteries. I just don't know whether I should upgrade to a hybrid or electric. And the thing I love about the Jazz is the space in the back and the fact you can put the seats and everything down. Mm,
0: the magic
3: is there
0: seats.
3: A hybrid? Yeah. I mean, is there a hybrid that will do that that's not too big or...
0: Yeah, I mean, there's quite a few, not so much in that Jazz market, so that small hatchback market. I touched on a few of them earlier, like the Toyota Yaris and Mazda 2 and those sorts of things. But these days you can get EVs that are cheaper than those and certainly nicer to drive because once you're in – the Jazz was a little bit different. You had the CVT automatic, so it did that worked pretty well in maximising performance from a small engine. But, when you've got a 5 or 6 speed automatic in a small engine – you often have to drive the engine pretty hard to get decent performance, so you're revving it pretty hard and it's not much fun. You get in those little EVs and you've got a heap of torque, that pulling power that you want, and it's they're very accessible and very easy to drive around town. So I find them far nicer and far easier to drive. And if you're used to an EV already in the Tesla and used to the charging and all that sort of stuff, then I'd certainly say have a look at the Tesla. But have a look at another EV, and as I said, that there are ones there that are cheaper than the entry-level hatches these days. So,
3: which one would you recommend? I'm just a bit nervous about having a Chinese car, that's all.
0: Well, unfortunately, I can't recommend anything but that, because if you want a sub-30-gram one, that's all there is. So it's the one we touched on earlier, the Geely EX2. The GAC Ion UT is slightly over 30, but it's also good buying because it's got slightly longer range than the other ones in that market. The BYD Atto 1, which is the cheapest, so it's roughly 27, something like that, 27, 28 drive away. And, and then from then you step up into slightly bigger and more powerful ones. They start to head towards 35, 40 grand, but something like a JQ J5.

0: buy, for example, is pretty good buying. Yeah. They're all Chinese. And unfortunately, yeah, you just don't have a choice because they're the ones dominating that entry-level electric market. If you really, really don't want Chinese, and keep in mind that your Tesla's out of China, unless you got a – no, actually all Tesla Model Ys are out of China. Yeah. The early Tesla Model 3s weren't. So you've seen, I guess, Chinese build quality in that regard. But
1: The other concern I have is that, you know, with one electric car in the house, maybe we should have one that we can, if we needed to go on a big trip, that we had sort of one backup that would go with petrol or something.
0: Yeah, you know, possibly. Like, when was the last time you did that?
1: Oh, we often go to Melbourne, but we do it in the Tesla, and it is a bit slow. It is a bit stop and start a bit.
0: Yeah, okay. Yeah, cool. And if you're any of those small EVs that I just mentioned, they're not going to be nearly as easy to drive on a long trip as your Tesla because they have slower charging, they've got shorter range, so they're really around town EVs. They're not road trip EVs, they're around town EVs, whereas your Tesla can be easily a road trip car, as you know. So so if you want to stick with
1: hybrids maybe, you know.
0: Yeah, so you then I would point you more towards the small SUVs. You've got more choices there. Hyundai Kona is probably top of the pops, so that's a good option.
1: So you reckon that's a good model? That's a good thing.
0: That's definitely. So they do an electric, a hybrid, and a non-hybrid, a regular petrol, but the hybrid one's really good. And it's probably the pick in that market at the moment, so it's a terrific thing.
1: So the Hyundai Kona might be the one.
0: Okay. Hyundai Kona, yep.
1: Yep, okay. Thanks, Toby.
2: Cool. Right. Thanks, Evelyn. Okay. Bye-bye. This is Motor Talk, and you're talking with Toby Hagen. Phil and Toby, we're looking at a Zeekr S7X Performance. Anything specific to consider, says Heathy Boy?
0: Don't bother with the push-button door handles. Okay. So it's a surprisingly good car. I would actually be happier in the non-performance, just the single motor one, save a bit of money, and as I said, not get the door handles. I think they might have made the door handles now optional, but what I don't like about the door handles, you press the button and you have to sort of stand a little bit clear of the door because it then automatically opens the door, and if you're in the way, it senses you there so it doesn't open, and then you've got to manually open it beyond that. And then when you get in the car, you put your foot on the brake and it automatically closes the door so you don't have to touch anything. Which is terrific the first few times, and then after that you go, this is a bit gimmicky and I'm
2: sick of it. That's all.
0: So I just go,
2: where's the door handle?
0: And I'm trying to think. I think it's the 7X that if you get those fancy door handles, it still has the old door handles there and they don't do anything. So it's a bit weird. Whereas on the Zeekr X, the smaller one, they don't. They get rid of those, so it's a cleaner look. So that'd be the main thing. Zeekr's selling in surprisingly big numbers. Don't ignore some of the rivals, which the Tesla Model Y is the most obvious one. So there's other options there, but the Zeekr is certainly a very solid one.
2: Okie doke. Tim from Mullumbimby. Hello, Tim.
3: G'day, guys. I've been very happy with a Nissan X-Trail that's got the four-wheel drive, but now recently my mechanic did something to it and I don't like it anymore, so I'm looking at going to either a hybrid or full electric. I don't have solar and a charger at home, so, you know, it's going to be inconvenient because I have to install that. But the Jaqu J5 and J7, or the BYD like C line, are the ones that are catching my eye. But between the like J7 and the BYD, what are you thinking?
0: So out of the C lines, you've got four to choose from: a C line 5, 6, 7, and 8. So, and they all step up in size. That said, the C line 7 is the only fully electric, the other three are plug in hybrids. So, okay. It depends whether you want to go electric or plug in hybrid.
3: My daily commute is sort of 30 kilometres from Mullumbimby into Byron and back, so 40 by the time you return. But I do still have parents down in Sydney and my brother's up on the Gold Coast, so I do some, 100-plus-k days and 1,000-k days.
0: The Gold Coast wouldn't be an issue. The Sydney one, obviously, would take a little bit of planning, but these days between Sydney and Brisbane, there's quite a few very fast chargers but you'd want to look at a Jaqu J5 is not going to be a great car for that road trip for exactly what I was talking about a few minutes ago, which is it's not particularly fast charging and it's not super long range. So that I wouldn't be doing a Sydney-Brisbane run in that or a Sydney-Mullumbimby run in that. Yeah. So So yeah, which
3: and size wise is that a bit smaller than an X-Trail or is
0: yeah.
3: it?
0: Yeah. Yep. So yeah. The C-Line 5 and the JQ J5 will both be smaller than an X-Trail, but once you get up to a C-Line 8, that's bigger than an X-Trail, and a C-Line 7 and a JQ J7 are similar to an X-Trail. So they're, okay. they're sort of yeah, mid-sized yeah. SUVs. So and the C-Line 6 and stuff. But look, if you're going to be doing those long runs, I would be probably point you towards some of the plug-in hybrids, which is C-Line 6, the JQ J7, and, you know, you can look at a Chery as well. There's some Chery ones out there that do a pretty good job. A Geely Starray is also a decent thing. So, and they're a little bit generic, in both in their styling and some of their features and so on. So, but, you know, and they've all got their pros and cons, but they'll all sort of do 100 kilometres plus generally on electricity. But you mentioned before you don't have charging at home. You obviously do have a power point, and given the kilometres you're doing, that will work fine for your 40-kilometre round trip per day. So you'll be able to plug it in and run it off
3: We've got a charger at work, which is handy. The only other sort of consideration is just like any kind of going on the bad roads around here.
0: There are a few up that way. Those narrow ones that go over the mountains there. They're pretty cool.
3: Yeah, that's it. And so that, you know, which ones take those sort of narrow off-road, like not off-road, but you know what I mean.
0: Bumpy. You're coming down to tyres there in terms of, you know, so when you get the potholes and stuff and you club a pothole, it's not going to be great, and most of them don't have spare tyres and they're all sort of on-road tyres. So I wouldn't know which one's going to hold up best to a pothole strike. None of them are necessarily set up for that. But then again, neither's an X-Trail really. Like an X-Trail's not a proper off-road car. So I wouldn't expect it to be necessarily much worse or anything, you know, much different to an X-Trail essentially.
3: Okay. Thanks for that.
2: Thanks, Tim. Good on you. Bye-bye. 1-300-800-222. This is an edition of Motor Talk. You can ring and ask Toby a question if you want. There are some lines there if you want. 1-300-800-222. Brendan and Shepherd on the text line. Toby, do you think there'll be issues with the large purchase numbers of EVs and charging points, particularly in rural areas going forward? Also, what do you think about EV values and what are they like in 5 to 10 years? I don't think they'll last. And you won't be 500,000 Ks as you can do in a well-maintained Land Cruiser. This gets to the question of whether EV is going to be suitable for everything, and they're not.
0: Yeah, and look, the charging points first up, I mean, we're already finding at some busy times there aren't enough charging points.
2: Yeah.
0: It's a chicken and egg situation. There's no doubt Australia needs a lot more of them, a lot more charging points. And, you know, the difference between petrol and diesel or internal combustion engines and electric is that a lot of people, most EV owners, charge up overnight at home, so they don't need public charging. But when they need it, they really need it. Like they're on a road trip.
2: It's the road trip issue. Isn't it? Normally at home or you're just around town, it's not an issue.
0: Yeah.
2: But the road trip is an issue.
0: Yeah. The longevity thing's an interesting one. So there was a study out of the UK, I think it was earlier this year, might have been late last year, saying that EVs are now lasting longer in terms of kilometres than internal combustion engine cars.
2: Okay.
0: Now, that's a general statement, and once you're honing in on something like a Land Cruiser, they are generally engineered for longer, and there's not a whole lot of cars that'll do 500,000 plus Ks without, you know, significant work.
2: There aren't many, no.
0: No, so it's so that's, you know, your Land Cruiser's a little bit different, but there's no reason someone can't engineer an EV to do a similar sort of job in terms of electric motors are extremely reliable and simple. They're basic, very basic things compared with an internal combustion engine. A battery, so a battery pack, they generally, and again, there was a recent study out 2 or 3 weeks ago saying that battery degradation is nowhere near as high as everyone was first predicting. 1.5% a year, I think it was, something like that. So your average EV or average battery, lithium-ion battery, is generally designed for at least a few thousand cycles. So let's say your car's made for 400 kilometres of range, 500. You're looking at well over 1 million kilometres that the battery has essentially been engineered for. So it's so the batteries, I wouldn't have an issue at all with batteries doing a few hundred thousand kilometres, possibly up to 500,000. And, you know, GWM, for example, has an unlimited kilometre warranty on its batteries. Admittedly, they do put a kilometre warranty on it if you're using it for commercial purposes. And let's face it, anyone doing 300,000 or 400,000 Ks is probably going to be doing Uber driving or something to get to get that level of Ks up. But, the reality is, they can, you know, theoretically they can make them last as long. It's horses for courses in terms of how they engineer the cars. And the last one's residual values. So what we've seen over the last 3 or 4 months is residual values of diesel vehicles and some bigger pickup trucks and so on come off. And we've seen EVs go in the other direction. So EV residuals are now stronger. Now, EV residuals on some models aren't quite as strong as some good hybrids, for example. But, the used car market, as I've said previously, it's supply and demand. And if people want those vehicles, if there's demand for them in 5 or 10 years, people will pay for it. And, you know, what we're seeing now is decent demand for used EVs. So I don't think that's going to change enormously over the next few years. But, if fuel is somehow 50 cents a litre in a few years, then, it probably will drop off. But I don't think that's about to happen.
2: Leanne is in Paddington and wants to know about Chloe and how she's going. This is your daughter.
0: With her driving.
2: This is your daughter.
0: She's going well, but I can't get her back into a manual. She's only because I don't have a manual kicking around at the moment. But she's going very well on the driving.
2: Yep.
0: And certainly, I mean, the first couple of weeks I had eyes like dinner plates. So it was pretty pretty eye-opening. But she's a lot better now. And I think, if anything, I would say the biggest criticism I can make is there's a hint of overconfidence kicking in, which I need to pull back and say, hang on a minute, you're going a lot better, but you've still got a heap to learn.
2: That's so right. It's, both hands on the
0: wheel. But no, she's going well.
2: Good. Okay. Let's keep us posted. A lot of people want to know. Paul says, I've regularly travelled Melbourne to Brisbane in my Tesla S. Oh, okay. Hold on one. No problems. I especially like the comfort and the crop up food and drink stops every 2 or 3 hours.
0: Yeah.
2: Never a problem.
0: Yeah.
2: Especially as I have free supercharging for the rest of my life of the car.
0: So the early Tesla Model S's had free charging as part of it. Now, Tesla hasn't offered that for 10 odd years or 9 years, something like that. But and I chatted to, I got in an Uber, a month ago, 6 weeks ago, and he just bought a Model S, and partly for that because he got the free charging with it. So he said it's great.
2: Other texters here saying plenty of Tesla S's have covered more than 500,000 Ks.
0: Mm.
2: They're still going strong. The batteries are still going great.
0: Yeah. You can certainly do it, for sure. Mm. It's
2: Plenty of texters too saying, why don't we make electric cars in Australia? We can make better EVs than China, says my texter. Well,
0: I don't think we're going to make them as cheap as China is the problem.
2: The problem is that car manufacturing is not what it was, is it? It's highly robotic now.
0: Yeah, and it's it needs enormous scale.
2: And you need a huge amount of capital to set it up because of the robotics.
0: That's right. And so these days out of a factory, you need to be selling, say, 300,000 cars to make the factory viable, and that's before you engineer it and everything else. So ultimately, ideally, you'd want to build it in multiple factories, as Toyota does with things like Camry.
2: Yeah.
0: So when you've got Australia, our top-selling car is typically around about 50,000 cars a year, sometimes a little bit more. So you need to make up those other 250,000 sales somewhere around the world. And Australia has not been for 20-odd years a solid export market for cars.
2: What's been our best export of cars ever? Well, we've never been a big exporter.
0: No,
2: but that's because the multinationals running the joint never wanted to export cars from Australia.
0: Yeah, I mean, there was a bit of, particularly with Ford and GM in the last, between, say, 2000 and 2010, they'd prefer to say, hey, America's, we can do it in America. We don't need these guys down under to show us how to build cars.
2: Yeah.
0: And that sort of hurt things. We also, a lot of exports around about 2007, 8, 9 were hurt by the strong Australian dollar. Remember, the dollar was $1.10 at one point against the US.
2: That's right.
0: And they were trying to export cars to America. So that really made it hard.
2: Mm.
0: So, but no, there have been times. I mean, there's been, back in the 70s and so on, they're exporting cars. And I remember going to being in Africa, whenever it was, 3 or 4 years or 5 years ago, and driving past and seeing an HQ Holden in a wrecking yard. So there's there's stuff like that. So yeah, there's exports have been fairly solid at times. We've exported cars to China, Thailand, other places. So they exported cars to, we exported long wheelbase Holden Caprices to China around about 2010-ish.
2: Yeah.
0: And I remember they had to beef up the horns in the cars because they were failing, because in China they beep the horn constantly sometimes. And it's not a sign of anger as it is here. It's just a, you know, I'm letting someone know I'm here. So they had all these horns failing after, you know, a year or two because they were constantly beeping on them. So
2: 1-300-800-222. This is Nightlife, and this is an edition of Motor Talk with Toby Hagen. We've got lines 3-1-300-800-222.
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2: The Pajero is gearing up for a revival within months. What's happening?
0: Yeah, that's that what I was touching on earlier. So it's going to be based on the Mitsubishi Triton underpinnings, which is quite a change for the Pajero. Because in the early 2000s, or 2000, it shifted over to essentially a monocoque, a more car-like construction underneath, and that kept it going until, well, for 20-odd years. But, yeah, it's making a comeback. And it sounds like it's going to be a little bit more like the Pajero Sport, which is the that was the Triton-based SUV previously. But, yeah, shaping up initially to be a diesel, so 2.4-litre diesel engine, turbo diesel engine. But they've also sort of shown off a... well, an electric version, and they're saying a hybrid version will also make an appearance as well. So it'll be quite interesting to see how that goes. Pajero was obviously a much-loved nameplate. 1983, it first hit the roads in Australia, and, you know, we had Patrols and Prados and Land Cruisers and so on, but Pajero had a very solid following, so I think there'll be a lot of people keen to see how it goes.
2: Mm. Hey, Fiat's revealed an all-electric replacement for its iconic Ape Ute.
0: Yeah. This is the I love seeing tiny, those things in
2: these
0: Italy.
2: These are the tiny little. Are they three wheelers?
0: Yeah, generally. And it's and normally they've got some Italian farmer that's about double the size of the car trying to drive the thing. So it's it's.
2: You know, but the things I'm talking about. They're when I say three wheelers, they are three wheelers.
0: Yeah,
2: there's a kind of motorcycle type bar you steer, you drive them with.
0: Yeah, that's it. They're basically a motorbike ute, or a scooter ute, and they're cool looking things. And yeah, Fiat's done one called the Tree, TRIS, which is just a really cool looking car. So it's a or ute or motorbike, whatever we want to call it, but it's it's only got a 6.9 kilowatt hour battery, which is tiny, about a tenth the size of your average EV. So 88 kilometres of range, and it's got a 9 kilowatt motor. So it's not much power. Top speed, 45 k's an hour, but it's a really cool looking thing. So it's, you know, unfortunately, I don't think we'll ever see it in Australia.
2: You're not going to see it here, are you?
0: But
2: speaking of cute little utes, though, when we mentioned this in the program, I think a couple of editions ago, about the tiny Japanese utes too.
0: Yeah.
2: Which some people are importing privately, aren't they?
0: Oh, yeah, definitely.
2: Because a bit like the Suzuki Jimny's become kind of chic. These are too.
0: So, yeah, like the Suzuki Carrion stuff, which and Daihatsu's got one as well. So, and they are trendy these days. So, yeah, there's a lot of places privately importing them, and they look cool. They're pretty cool little things. They've only got tiny payload, like it's nothing like a normal ute, but I don't think people are necessarily buying them to go load lugging.
2: Joel from Brisbane says, didn't Holden export to Japan, which was rebadged as a Mazda?
0: Well, it was an HQ, a Holden with a rotary engine. So it was, they had the Mazda rotary in it, which I never drove one, but everyone said it was terrible because it had no torque and a big heavy car around it. So, yeah.
2: George in South Australia sent us a great picture. Well, it's a bit confronting in a way, but he says, evening, I saw a 2012 documentary about Don McCullen, who's regarded by many as the greatest living or photojournalist. Among some other confronting image, I noticed a burnt-out Australian-made E.H. Holden motor car in war-torn Biafra, which seemed pretty incongruous.
0: Yeah. There you go.
2: Yeah. They made their way around the world. Sorry.
0: No, they did. I mean, Holden at times had very strong exports, but, you know, it was hurt sometimes, as I said, by exchange rates and the types of cars they were trying to sell.
2: Arnold's on the line from Geraldton. G'day, Arnold.
5: G'day, how are you going, Tony or Phil? I've had a BZ4X Touring on order since May.
2: Yeah.
5: And, you know, they're talking about 3 or 4 months delivery. Have you heard anything? They don't even know when it's going to start to be made.
0: It's already here. So I drove one a week or two ago.
5: I know.
0: You mean your specific one?
5: I've ordered one.
0: Yeah. Well, that's a bit odd because, You know, I mentioned before that Toyota with EV sales has been extremely soft, and I would have thought if they got people like you banging the door down saying, give me my car, that they'd be pretty keen to stick one on a boat and get it over here. So I'm not sure why it's taking quite that long. It's obviously a bit, you know, as I said, I would have imagined it'd be the other way around. They'd have more cars than customers at the moment, but clearly with that one, they're, you know, they've got you waiting.
5: Advertising like mad at the AFL and things like that, and of course, when you get a price, they can't give you a price you trade in because
0: they want to wait until the car's here.
5: They've got to wait until the car's here because
0: That's right, because they don't want to price your car yet for that.
5: You can't get a fixed agreement, you know.
0: That is frustrating.
5: So anyway, I just wondered if you'd know.
0: But you know, push the dealer on it because they ask the dealer if they've got a VIN, a vehicle identification number, and if they don't, when are they going to get one? Because if they've got a VIN, the car's been built and it's just waiting on shipping and getting it out here.
2: Sorry to hear it, Arnold.
0: Yeah.
2: Okay, Toby. Before you go, what have you been driving? A RAV4 plug-in hybrid.
0: I have, yeah.
2: Any good?
0: It is good. It's great. And it's a really good plug-in hybrid. One of the things I like is they've made it so when you're in EV mode and you floor the accelerator, it stays in EV mode. It doesn't then fire up the petrol engine. Mm-hmm. So it has more of that EV type of driving feel to it. Once you've drained the battery, it has fractionally less power, but it's still pretty solid. Certainly zippier and nicer around town at sort of 80 or 100 k's an hour. It doesn't feel quite as perky, but it's still fine. It's still got plenty of grunt and really solid in terms of the dynamics and so on. So yeah, I'm a big fan. That said, it's not cheap. So you're looking at sort of 65 odd grand, somewhere around there. So it does step up a bit in price.
2: It's an expensive thing, isn't it? You know,
0: it does. But Toyota's saying they think they will get 30% of their RAV4 sales, they're predicting, will be plug-in hybrid. So there's a lot of people queuing up. And they only do a couple of model variants. So, and it's all at the top end of the range. So in terms of the more expensive model variants. Right. So to have a 30% cut through on that is pretty solid. So it shows you that there's demand for that sort of thing. So
2: you've been driving the Land Cruiser hybrid too.
0: Land Cruiser hybrid, which doesn't make nearly as much sense to me as the diesel. So it's because it's a performance hybrid. It's not a fuel saving hybrid. So it uses more fuel than the diesel. Got more power, but it uses more fuel. And the one thing I found is every time the engine starts and cuts out, which is quite often, you just hear this sort of deep, very quiet but deep thud. It's the exhaust, just a boom in the exhaust, which around town I found pretty frustrating. It's it's booming away and you're going, what's going on? So I'd go with the diesel, but it's you know, they're saying it's anyone who wants a bit more power, that's the one to get.
2: All right, Toby, terrific. Time has beaten us, but thanks for coming in. Terrific. We'll see you in a couple of weeks.
0: Sounds good.
2: Good on you. Toby Hagen with an edition of Motor Talk. All right, coming up to news time. We've got a second hour coming up, news breakdown, and also a conversation with Mr. Erlanger from Berlin.
6: ABC News with Andrew Kaloupas. A Melbourne father whose daughter died from methanol poisoning in Laos says he's disgusted over the expected charges to be laid against those responsible. Melbourne teenagers Bianca Jones and Holly Morton Bowles, both 19, died after a mass methanol poisoning incident at a backpackers in Vivian in November 2024. Officials in Laos are expected on Friday afternoon to outline the conclusion of their investigation into the incident, which also killed four others. The ABC understands the Laos officials could seek to charge those responsible with two offences that collectively carry up to 1 year in jail and a maximum fine of $1,600. The Islamic Revolutionary Guard in Iran says it's prepared to disrupt global energy supplies and all export corridors. With more, the ABC's Matt Doran in Jerusalem.
7: Analysts are taking that to mean the Bab el-Mandab Strait, the narrow opening between Yemen and Africa, could come into play, with Iranian proxies, the Houthis in Yemen, poised to start disrupting shipping through the Red Sea. While things such as oil prices surged at the height of the Iran war because those smaller Gulf states, countries like Kuwait, Bahrain, Qatar and the UAE were struggling to get their exports out through the Strait of Hormuz, if the Bab al-Mandab Strait was now brought into play and was blocked in the same way that the Strait of Hormuz has been, that would wreak havoc on global energy markets.
6: Recent disruption to global trade through the Strait of Hormuz has highlighted the vulnerability of some of the world's busiest shipping routes. Attention's now turning to the North Natuna Sea in Southeast Asia, where tensions persist between China and Indonesia over competing maritime claims and access to vital shipping lanes. Assistant Foreign Affairs Minister Matt Thistlethwaite says Australia is better prepared for any disruption in the region because of the Jakarta Treaty, which strengthens cooperation with Indonesia on maritime security and keeps trade routes open.
8: We need to be prepared for situations such as that, and that's the importance of the Jakarta Treaty, that it elevates our relationship to a new level of cooperation on defence and security, particularly around maritime security and open and free shipping.
6: Australia's home ownership rate has fallen slightly, with new analysis showing the national decline is being driven largely in Sydney and regional New South Wales. Consulting firm KPMG estimates the proportion of owner-occupier homes in Greater Sydney has dropped below 60%, its lowest level since the 1950s. But home ownership has increased in Queensland and Western Australia and remains steady in Victoria. The research suggests housing affordability is increasingly reshaping where Australians are able to buy. There's been confirmation of a second case of H5 bird flu at Hawke's Nest on the New South Wales mid-north coast. The CSIRO says the strain was detected in a giant petrel found dead on Bennett's Beach. Another case was detected at Hawke's Nest a fortnight ago. It brings to 15 the number of confirmed cases across the country. But the New South Wales Chief Veterinary Officer, Dr. Joanne Coombe, says it doesn't signal an escalation of the situation in New South Wales.
9: I think what it does signal is that the enhanced surveillance that we've been doing is working, and of course our enhanced messaging to the public that they need to report these birds. Because this was found and obviously detected on the beach.
6: To sport, and Brisbane has scored a stunning upset win over Penrith in the NRL at the Western Sydney Stadium. With the details, Andrew Moore.
10: It was a dominant second half by the Broncos, who may be out of finals contention, but the Premiers really took it to the Penrith Panthers, who are on top of the table. It was two tries apiece in the first half. Jordan Ricci and Katoni Staggs for Brisbane, a double to winger Brian To'o for the Panthers, but the Broncos dominated territorially in the second half, and the reward finally came 11.5 minutes before full-time, a magical pass from man of the match Reece Walsh to winger Josiah Carapani to score in the corner, and Reece Walsh then converted from the Western touchline to give Brisbane a 14-12 victory. Andrew Moore, ABC Sport, Sydney.
6: You're up to date with the latest from ABC News. 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
2: Yes, well, hello, and how are you? Philip Clark with you on ABC Radio. This is Nightlife, and we're into the second hour of the program on this Thursday night, the 16th of July. It's 11:06 Eastern Time. It's 9:06 Western Australia, South Australia and the Territory, 11:24. Very good to be with you. 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Shouldn't be any problems anywhere except in Armidale after midnight till 5 a.m. when you might lose your FM signal there, but everybody else should be getting us completely loud and clear. Check it out. I'll put the check our podcast out through the ABC Listen app or stream off the website. I'll put Toby's discussion about motorcars up as usual as a podcast. It's always a popular podcast, actually. Toby's opining on cars and what to buy and where all these trends are going. Thanks for the tech. The many texts. we had as well. My texter says the best electric vehicle ever would be a fast train from Brisbane to Melbourne. Nobody would ever need to drive cars anymore. No more expansions of freeways and roads across the last bits of bushland left. Well, yes, it's not going to solve everything, I guess, but most Australians would not be saying no to fast trains, although the cost of them and the likelihood of them happening, given our small population and very spread apart population centres, I think is not likely to be coming soon. 1-300-800-222 is the number. Coming up in this hour, Nightlife News Breakdown with Krishani Danji. We're going to talk to Claire Scorpo about what it's like to live in an open planned apartment. And we're going to speak to Stephen Erlanger in this hour as well, looking forward to that conversation. He's the chief diplomatic correspondent for the New York Times. He's based in Berlin, always extremely interesting and authoritative about what's happening. So I want to check out his views on where the Russian-Ukraine conflict is at. Has Donald Trump created a never-ending war in Iran? And also the future of NATO too. Where's all that headed? So we'll talk about that as well in this hour. Let's kick things off with a Nightlife News Breakdown.
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2: Time for Nightlife News Breakdown. First up, a topic that we don't discuss all that often on the News Breakdown, which is slavery. I mean, many of us might consider the topic of slavery something for the history books. Grim as it was, but not part of the modern world. But the reality of the modern world is that it can still be a significant part of global economics while still remaining, of course, entirely indefensible. Today, the federal government announced that it plans to revise existing modern slavery laws to give them more impact. Might there be another agenda here, though, in respect of trade with the US? Attorney General Michelle Rowland, speaking about the changes this morning with Sally Sara, had this to say.
3: We've actually had modern slavery legislation in place in terms of it being a reporting requirement for businesses since 2018. So this is the first time that this legislation has been opened up in the way it is. But the important thing about what we are announcing here is that big businesses, so these laws apply to businesses over $100 million, need to demonstrate that they have taken action to prevent modern slavery in their supply chains.
2: Well, joining us once more to unpack what these legislative changes mean, as to unpack the day's news, is Krishani Danji, political reporter and live blogger for Guardian Australia. Krishani, good evening to you. Welcome back to Nightlife.
4: Good evening, Philip.
2: Now, we've had laws in place since 2018. What's the government actually changing here? And we'll get to the motive of why they might be changing them in a moment. But what are they actually changing?
4: So the big kind of part of it is actually putting a financial penalty in place. So what the law was when it was put in place in 2018 by the former coalition government was essentially that companies that had a turnover of more than $100 million a year would have to ensure that their supply chains were sound and free from modern slavery. But what this actually does is make sure that there is a financial penalty for not doing so. So it puts a lot more pressure and impetus on companies to actually make sure that they're following the law, or else face sort of more consequences to that. I mean, the government sort of said that they'll be consulting on the details of this legislation. There will be a defence for companies for the legislation. But it is, you know, sort of what they're saying is quite a big step forward in ensuring that modern slavery doesn't exist in Australia. I mean, like, the stats are genuinely quite shocking. From what I've seen in the conversation today, Australia is estimated to have more than 41,000 people trapped in modern slavery. So that includes, you know, what you'd sort of...
2: Well, what do we mean? What do we mean here? Because I think people are probably confused here. I mean, there's no one picking cotton, for example, but...
4: Yeah, absolutely. So the one that we sort of comes to mind first is generally forced labourers. Yeah. But it also includes things like forced marriage, or even debt bondage, where someone comes to Australia and then is forced to pay off a debt that they... You know,
2: the sex industry is notorious for this, isn't it?
4: Yeah, and I mean, like, we've seen documentaries of past, like, really, really horrific stuff showing that, you know, particularly the sort of debt bondage and that forced labour and forced marriage includes child marriages, for example. All of that comes under the umbrella of modern slavery. And so it's basically about companies ensuring that along the supply chain that there is no... that there is no employee, no person that is bringing a product into the country that is in you know, sort of comes under this umbrella of modern slavery.
2: No, I mean, the keeping of slaves in Australia is, you'd be unsurprised to hear, illegal.
4: Illegal,
2: and of course. But these laws are designed to ensure that companies have a responsibility to ensure along their supply chains that they're not dealing with suppliers who may be using forced labour.
4: Yeah, absolutely. I mean, you just think about how much, you know, for example, the ones that often come to mind are things like chocolate or coffee beans that come from overseas, from various parts of the world. It's about making sure that those supply chains from around the world are safe. Mm. And so, I mean, even like, for example, Phil, there was a review that was done into the Modern Slavery Act that was tabled in Parliament in May 2023, and that found that, you know, there was a widely endorsed view, it said in consultations of the review, that there was no hard evidence that the Modern Slavery Act in its early years, so at that point had been in place about 4 or 5 years, has yet caused meaningful change for people living in conditions of modern slavery.
2: No one's been prosecuted, have they?
4: Yeah, exactly. And so I guess the hope is now that putting in a fine in place for those companies as well sort of adds this extra layer of, well, we better take it, you know, more seriously now. Because that review also said that there were views that there was sort of slow cultural change taking place, but other views that it was not being taken seriously enough, and that independent studies, government evaluation, this report said, found that there was a high level of apparent non-compliance. So it is really something that I think a lot of people would find quite surprising, you know, as we say modern slavery is illegal, but ensuring that it's not just in Australia, but the products that we buy and that we import into Australia, or the ingredients that we're importing into Australia, that all of those people involved in all of those processes are also treated with basic human rights and dignity.
2: Yeah, and fair enough too. I mean, so look, this is a beefing up of laws, essentially.
4: Yeah.
2: Not that anyone was prosecuted under the old laws or has been yet, but there is, do we have any idea of what the penalties might be if companies don't prove to be diligent enough in ensuring their supply chains are clean?
4: I think some of those details are still being figured out. That will be part of consultation. I mean, it is, like, it's companies with revenue over $100 million, same sort of cohort of companies that that are pulled in under the current legislation. So they're quite big companies, but unsure of all of the details on that as yet.
2: Yes. Now, given the complexity of the way goods are produced here and indeed overseas, and the fact that, quite frankly, companies in Australia might not have very good visibility at all over what happens with their suppliers. Will ignorance be a defence?
4: No. It essentially, what the government is saying now, that, and again, part of this will come under the consultations, but essentially the government is saying you have to take reasonable steps to ensure that there is no modern slavery within the supply chain. What reasonable steps actually means is very key. That'll be part of those discussions that take place over the next little while. And that'll basically, I mean, that's kind of the be-all or the end-all, I suppose, what reasonable steps actually means. But there will be some sort of defence in there for companies to say, well, you know, we did X, Y, and Z to make sure that this didn't happen, but it happened anyway, versus, oh, well, we just didn't even look.
2: Yep. Now, as to motivation as to why the government is doing this in the first place, Krishani, there is, of course, the constant threat of tariffs from the US who are circling around this. Now, ever since the US Supreme Court knocked over the Liberation Day tariffs and said they're illegal, the administration under President Trump has been trying to reimpose these tariffs by other means and with other sources of US legislation, in part by suggesting that the US has got the power to impose tariffs on countries which aren't making enough efforts to get rid of modern slavery. Now, the timing seems awfully coincidental here, isn't it? I mean, is this actually what something Australia here is doing, saying, well, we'll shore up our legislation here just in case the US tries to use it against us?
4: Yeah, it is, coincidence, perhaps not. I mean, the threats sort of from the US, which included Australia and 60 other countries, or one of 60 countries, came about a month ago, and immediately the government said, these are totally unjustified, our modern slavery laws are up to date, they're good, and then a month later, suddenly we're saying, well, we can beef these up and make them much stronger. So, I think most people at home would say there would be a direct link between that tariff threat from the US and the Australian government doing it at the same time. The fact is that, as we know, there's been that literature out there for a while saying that the laws did need beefing up anyway. Your most generous view is that this work was underway anyway, and it just so happens that it's been announced a month after. I mean, even a week ago, the US Embassy had made a submission, a comment to the US. There was like a call for submissions over those tariffs on countries that aren't doing enough to stamp out modern slavery, or you know, to that they're importing goods that have had modern slavery attached to them. And even in that review, the government, or rather the Australian embassy, the representatives of Australia in the US, were saying these are unjustified, they shouldn't, they go against this free agreement relationship that Australia and the US have had for decades.
2: That's right.
4: So even sort of up to the week ago, we were making that argument, but now saying, not kind of directly saying it's because of the US.
2: Attorney General,
4: we're doing something about this.
2: Yes, Attorney General Michelle Rowland was pretty keen to say, oh, no, it's, you know, the US is not the main reason we're doing this. No, not at all.
5: But on the issue of tariffs, we have consistently made the case to the United States that any tariffs on Australian products are unjustified. They're inconsistent with our bilateral free trade agreement.
2: And she's certainly right about that. Although, does anyone in the US ever care anymore about free trade agreements? Well, look, on to another matter. One Nation back again in the headlines. Krishani Danji is with us, political reporter and live blogger for Guardian Australia. Not just One Nation, particularly the One Nation senator, Malcolm Roberts. Now, Malcolm Roberts has long been a controversial figure in politics. Today, he's been under quite renewed scrutiny. Krishani, tell me about Senator Roberts and why he's back in the political headlines.
4: So there are a couple of stories out today, but essentially since the meteoric rise and slight fall in the last couple of weeks of One Nation, there's been this real kind of spotlight on the people that are actually involved. And as we know, Malcolm Roberts hasn't been shy of controversy in the past. We know that he's made some quite, I don't even know the word to describe it, some quite, I would say, at least shocking comments that he's made, views that he's held, conspiracy theories as well that he's promoted. But in a way, because he was a senator of One Nation and One Nation was sort of, you know, polling sort of less than 10%, we didn't pay a huge amount of attention to him because he was more inconsequential And, you know, when you're in a newsroom, you and I would both know that you're always considering and weighing up how much attention to give someone and not platform someone for the sake of platforming them just because they've said something that would shock
2: the public. Well, I mean, he's on the record, isn't he, admiring Vladimir Putin. He's been a supporter and promoter of conspiracy theorists, and on it goes.
4: Yeah, and so today Nine Newspapers was reporting this tweet that he'd made about this picture that was condemned by Jewish leaders that was in London and taken down.
2: A mural,
4: A mural, and it was taken down after a massive complaint because locals said and people from Jewish groups said it was anti-Semitic, and he called it the most powerful pic I've seen. And so those comments sort of resurfaced in the media today, which prompted Independent MP Allegra Spender to call for him to resign. Hmm. So, he's been under a lot of scrutiny, and Malcolm Roberts is someone that's spoken to a lot of fringe podcasts as well, has played a lot of doubt on a lot of different things, and is genuinely quite controversial. And so all of those comments and statements that he's made in the past, and my colleague Sarah Basvicknales at The Guardian has been covering this a lot and has been doing some deep dives into his podcast appearances of recent years, and some of it is genuinely quite shocking, and it is now coming to light, seeing how much attention One Nation are now getting.
2: I wonder whether it makes any difference, do you think, Krishani?
4: It's a great question. I think something like this,
2: makes any difference to their support.
4: I think some of these things people at home would start to say, oh, I'm not really sure about that. I mean, when you obviously very, very different, but when you look at the response to Pauline Hanson's press club address last week, some of the elements that she said around, you know, workers' rights and abortion, those sorts of things, people kind of started to turn away a little bit from. And likewise with something like this, people might see it and go, that's not really quite what I'm going for there. When you look at, for example, Pauline Hanson's relationship with Gina Rinehart, which she's had for a while, and The Guardian has done extensive reporting on it, that in itself doesn't seem to have turned people off necessarily.
2: No, she's been photographed again at a Taormina resort in Sicily, where the rooms are apparently upwards of $3,000 a night, and she's hanging around with Gina on the pool deck. So, anyway.
4: Having just talked about, I think it was farmers not being able to afford to live and you know, genuine sort of battlers after her trip to London. That relationship doesn't seem to have really swayed people a lot against her, despite the, gap, you would say, between her rhetoric around people doing it tough and being representative of the Aussie battler and then hanging out with Gina Rinehart at $3,000 resort or being given a $2 million plane by Gina Rinehart as well. But some of these things, her language at the press club, as I said, I think there's a bit more of a question mark there.
2: She also did a podcast with the convicted criminal and UK activist, far-right activist, who's shunned by a lot of people, including on the right, Tommy Robinson. She's done a podcast, but the details of that podcast we haven't seen yet, have we?
4: No, we haven't. And it's bizarre in a way because that also comes after Karl Stefanovic had interviewed the same figure and copped a huge amount of backlash, which ended up ending his career at Nine somewhat prematurely.
2: Well, because Robinson's the sort of bloke that, you know, not too many people can stomach. Farage won't stomach him, for example.
4: Genuinely quite shocking stuff,
2: Anyway, all right, look, just back on the Liberal Party and their we talked about this last night about the possibility, their struggles to reinvent themselves and get back in the game, as it were. One of the problems being their lack of representation of women. We've talked about this. I mean, there's a report done by Queensland Senator James McGrath, which has opened up the idea of using quotas to try and do something about a very poor representation of women in the federal Liberal Party, particularly in the Parliament. Krishina, you've been following this story closely today. Liberal women are generally in favour of these things, not all of them, but Angus Taylor seems to have squashed it again, has he, or not?
4: Yeah, essentially. He was asked about it in a press conference today and said that he's never been a fan of quotas, but he does want to see more representation of different groups within the party. But essentially, like he has said very consistently, he doesn't want to see quotas. Anne Rustin, for example, who is a shadow health minister, so a senior shadow cabinet minister, a very senior member of the Liberal moderates, said to me today that, you know, we'll actually... She's not been a fan previously of gender quotas and she doesn't think that they're a sort of long-term solution, but the fact is that everything else hasn't worked. And so there should be urgent action on some of these ideas that James McGrath has put forward. When I spoke to Liberals behind the scenes today about and yesterday about their take on the report, a lot of quite negative feedback, actually. People saying, well, why do we need another review? We've just had several. They had the election review that was done by Nick Minchin and Prue Goward, two party elders, I guess you would call them, that came to light earlier this year and around March. And so this was also, this one was by James McGrath, was commissioned by the former Liberal leader, Susan Lee, after the election and sort of has been running kind of parallel to that other election review. But a lot of people saying, like, this isn't really going to make much of a difference and people aren't really going to take heed of what this review says. I mean...
2: Back to square one.
4: Yeah, I mean, I think that a few Liberals are saying that they feel like things are getting better, that Taylor's turned a bit of a corner, particularly sort of coinciding with the polling showing One Nation going down very slightly and the coalition ticking up very slightly. I think some are hopeful that that trend will continue. But on this report itself and the review that McGrath's doing, while Anne Rustin is someone who's publicly saying, let's actually do something about it, we can call every review we want, but if there's no action attached to it, then what's the point? The others are saying, well, there's going to be no action attached to it, so again, what's the point?
2: Yeah.
4: So a few people feeling a little bit negative about it.
2: Yeah. All right, Krishani, terrific to have your time and analysis too. Appreciate it. Thank you.
4: Thank you so much.
2: Krishani Danji is the political reporter and live blogger for Guardian Australia, leading the breakdown tonight.
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2: Yes, thanks for the text as well. All right, let's call out Malcolm Roberts Knight, says my texter. What about Albo and all his blunders? We're here for all sides of things. 1-300-800-222 is the number. John of Coburg makes an interesting point. He says, does this slavery definition include goods and services provided by the nearly 2 million inmates in the United States who work in jails and contribute more than $17 billion to the American GDP per annum via underpaid work, which includes Nintendo, Rockwell and McDonald's? Just a small loophole in the 14th Amendment. Yeah, it's interesting. No, I wonder if we can make a similar argument in Australia. Well, prisoners work in Australia, don't they, making things? Do they still do that? Are there still prison workshops? I think there are. 1-300-800-222. You might like me to send me a text about the matter too. 0467-922-702 if you would like. All right, let's cross to Berlin. I want to speak to Stephen Erlanger, who's the correspondent for the New York Times based there.
0: Nightlife foreign correspondent.
2: Well, President Trump may be falling into the same trap that ensnared his predecessors in Iraq and Afghanistan, America's forever wars, which have become synonymous with the protracted conflicts in Iraq and Afghanistan, military campaigns that stretched on for years, cost trillions of dollars and produced few, if any, lasting strategic gains. Donald Trump returned to office pledging to keep the United States out of these open-ended conflicts, but he may already be facing a familiar dilemma. Is Iran on its way to becoming another American forever war? We're joined tonight by Stephen Erlanger, who's the chief diplomatic correspondent for the New York Times, who's based in Berlin, from where he joins us tonight. Stephen, good evening to you. Welcome back to Nightlife.
6: Well, thank you. It's great to be back.
2: Terrific to have you back too. Look, time and again, American leaders have found themselves pulled into conflicts that outlast their original mission, dragging on until a successor, usually, decides that the costs in lives and money and political capital are no longer worth it, and they find a way to declare victory and bring the troops home. Is President Trump, in a sense, now facing the same trap in Iran?
6: Well, I think he is. He's facing the trap. I always presumed he was clever enough to avoid it, but at the moment, I don't think so. He's doubling down on failed strategies. He's trying to get the Strait of Hormuz open again, which he thought he'd gotten done in this very badly drafted memorandum of understanding. And Iran has no intention of giving up its control. So this promises rounds, further rounds of escalation and de-escalation and some talks and not talks, but this memorandum seems to be dead. The ceasefire seems to be dead. I think both sides do want to talk. There's no question. But this is not promising. And if Iran, as I believe, intends to hold on to some control over the strait, that means the Americans will be stuck in the region in a larger way for much longer than they expected. Obviously, the Americans are very involved in the Middle East and in the Gulf, but this idea of a almost permanent naval presence, I think, is a tremendous problem. The forever wars, you know, started with the so-called global war on terrorism after 9/11. And of course, a war against terrorism can go on forever. But George W. Bush got stuck in the second Gulf War and certainly in Afghanistan, followed by other presidents who simply had ambitions that were too large for the amount of treasure and time they were willing to spend. Even 10 years in Afghanistan wasn't enough to change the society. So Trump doesn't want to do that. I mean, there are no American troops on the ground. That's one of the big differences. But I think he's stuck there, and he's embarrassed, and he's frustrated, and he is trying, you know, both economic and military pressure against a regime that feels it's withstood both things and isn't terribly impressed by them.
2: Yes, because it started out as this really quick

0: impressed by them.
1: Yes, because it started out as this really quick thing, wasn't it? This J.D. Vance is, you know, this is not going to be like the other ones. This is really going to be in a few weeks. But and you've pointed out powerfully as well, without a really clearly stated objective which is strategically able to be achieved, the Americans have been left now with no clear plan or clear way forward, given that Iran can easily control the Strait of Hormuz simply by threatening traffic, and that means insurance companies won't insure tankers and therefore there'll be no traffic.
0: That's right, and they can do it any time. They can do it 6 months from now.
1: They don't have to. Really, they don't have to fire any shots, actually, do they? They can simply threaten it.
0: No, or just one works. Or works wonders. Yeah. No, it is a bizarre thing because there's a wonderful retired professor of war history, Lawrence Friedman, who calls it the short war fallacy. And he did a whole essay on the age of forever wars. And you take powerful leaders with extraordinary militaries, and they think it's going to be easy. This is what Vladimir Putin did in Ukraine. He made the same exact mistake. And now, if your ambitions are too high, or you have an enemy that proves to be considerably more resilient and can put pressure on you. I mean, that's the interesting thing. You know, in all these other wars, there was no economic pressure put on America, not by the Vietnamese or by the Iraqis or certainly by the Afghans. But Iran, because of the Strait of Hormuz, does put economic pressure on the United States in terms of gasoline prices, energy prices, fertilizer prices, food prices. So it has more leverage than many of America's opponents in these other forever wars, which may mean it will come to an end sooner just to stop the pain.
1: Yes, but whatever end it comes to, it won't be really easily painted as a victory, will it? Because once upon a time, there was a free and open international waterway called the Strait of Hormuz through which 20% of the world's oil freely made passage. That's unlikely to be the case into the future.
0: Well, it is, except people are already figuring out ways around it. I mean, Qatar can't, but Saudi Arabia, the Emirates, they have other outlets. They can build pipelines and so on and so on. So I think that will certainly change over time. People see the vulnerability. And if the Omanis and the Iranians work out something that sounds like an environmental fee or a service fee that isn't too extravagant, then I think the world can actually live with it. And I suspect that's going to be the new normal.
1: Yes, and where that leaves the Donald Trump claiming victory is anyone's guess.
0: Well, precisely, because, his MAGA base hates these wars, but he could sell it if he wanted to, as we've beaten the Iranians, we've destroyed their nuclear production facilities, the highly enriched uranium is buried deep underground, we've hit their navy, they're much weakened, their proxies are weakened, so we've done pretty much what we wanted to do. Now, he could sell that. I'm surprised he hasn't done it yet.
1: Yes, it's the, as you've observed in what you've written, that almost all powerful leaders, and we'll discuss this in a moment about Ukraine and Russia, almost all powerful leaders with powerful militaries assume, because they have overwhelming military force, that these problems are easily solved. But there's a limit, as Iran has demonstrated, there's a limit to what you can achieve actually without wholesale boots on the ground country destruction. There's a limit to what you can achieve, isn't there?
0: Well, absolutely right. And even when you do put boots on the ground, which the Americans did with the help of allies in the Second Gulf War, which they did with the help of allies in Afghanistan, if your ambitions are too big, then there's no end to it. I mean, the contrast to me is George Bush's father, the first President Bush, the first Gulf

0: for. He had a very limited political aim, which drives Saddam Hussein and the Iraqis out of Kuwait. And when that was done, because that was a pretty quick military victory, he said, fine, I'm going home. Right? Mm-hmm. But that's not what's happened since. Everybody's forgotten this lesson. And I think Trump got seduced by his ability to manipulate Venezuela, the quick arrest of the sort of Venezuelan leader and
1: Nicolas Maduro.
0: Precisely. And the way he's been able to manipulate Maduro's deputy, Delcy Rodriguez. He thought it would easy, you know, this great military. And it is. It's an American military. It can do a million different things. But what it can't do, unless, you know, it goes in full bore, is overthrow a regime. And, you know, Iran is a huge country. I mean, it's you know, our previous forever wars were really against militias and terrorist groups. They weren't against states. I mean, you know, once Saddam fell, the war became one against, you know, al-Qaeda and Iranian-backed militias. But here, they're fighting a real state, and Trump, for very good reasons, does not want to put American troops on the ground. So, in a way, he's tied his own hands behind his back.
1: Yeah, Stephen Nerlanger's with us, chief diplomatic correspondent for the New York Times. He's based in Berlin. Can we go to what also seems like a never-ending war, Ukraine and Russia, or maybe it's not. Wars end, as we know from history, often very suddenly, from seemingly issues of stalemate. I mean, the First World War in Europe is an example of that. What do you think is likely to happen here? It's the whole thing seems at like a dangerous tipping point at the moment, Stephen, where Russia is clearly taking significant damage domestically through destruction of its oil refining capacity. Ukraine, of course, is in a sense hopelessly overwhelmed. Where do you think it's sitting at the moment?
0: Well, I think it is because of the pain each side is able to inflict on the other one. It's probably moving toward some sort of resolution, frankly. I feel more optimistic about it now than I did a year ago. I mean, partly because the economic pain in Russia is quite severe. Interest rates are very high. The economy has become militarized. They're running out of people. I mean, Russia's not that big a country. And its birth rate's been falling significantly. They're losing 30,000 troops a month now through serious wounds or death. They're having trouble resupplying with trained people. The front line is pretty static. I mean, they're making little bits of ground, but at this pace, they're not going to take the Donbass, which is what Putin insists upon. But one can see Ukraine standing on its feet in a way that surprised some people through its own resoluteness, but also its technological capacity, and frankly, with American intelligence and American targeting, which is helping Ukraine hit Russia's refinery and send drones thousands of kilometers into Russia itself. I mean, it shut down Moscow airports. I mean, there are gas lines. Even Crimea, you know, which was annexed in 2014 and was such a big thing for Putin, you know, Crimea is now under severe missile and drone attack, and roads have been broken. There are huge gas lines there. Tourists aren't coming to Crimea. So the pressure on Russia is real. Now, the pressure on Ukraine is obvious. I mean, they would like it to end. But, I mean, I can see, you know, some form of ceasefire agreement, and it doesn't even have to end in a final solution, right? I mean, look at Cyprus. I mean, sometimes permanent ceasefires are a perfectly good answer. Now, then obviously you'd have to worry about Russia coming back again, but this would give Ukraine time to rebuild its deterrence with the help of Europe and even the United States. It has right now the biggest, best army in Europe. It's 800,000 to 900,000 people compared to the British Army, which is under 70,000 people. And, you know, it's become a very important part of European security, even if it's not in NATO. It's keeping the Russians busy. It's deteriorating Russia's capabilities, and it's buying Europe time to rebuild its own defenses, particularly as the Trump administration wants to move out some troops and capabilities to your part of the world.
1: Mm. Just briefly, in conclusion to Stephen, NATO, Donald Trump's launched a number of attacks on it. So some people have opined that NATO is itself in danger. NATO leaders have increased defence spending. Is the alliance, do you think, in danger of disintegrating? That is without the Americans?
0: Not disintegrating. I don't think the Americans are leaving NATO. Even Trump isn't leaving NATO. I mean, the nicest frame you'd put on it is America wants Europe to take responsibility for conventional defense over time. So it's shifting the burden, right, rather than sharing the burden. The U.S. insists it still will keep the sort of nuclear umbrella, which is important. The Europeans finally have, you know, are spending more, it's quite right, as the Americans have been asking them to do by both parties for decades now. Trump has pushed them, and the Russian invasion of Ukraine has pushed them. And as Radek Sikorski, who's the foreign minister of Poland and former defense minister, said to me one day, you know, Europe doesn't have to be the United States. It just has to be better than Russia, which it can do. It has enough money. It has enough people. It just needs to get its act together, to stop talking about things and actually doing them, which it is beginning to do, I think. And I give Trump some credit for this. The problem is the way he yells at friends and allies and insults them and talks about taking Greenland and says all this kind of nonsense stuff. The Europeans begin to not pay too much attention to this, but it undermines trust. It undermines credibility. I think it has really hurt the alliance, because the alliance's deterrence is built on belief. Yes. I mean, it's like believing in God. If you believe in you know, the Americans will be there for you, then if you're Russia, you're unlikely to attack. But if you think maybe they won't come, or you know, something could happen, that they're not going to defend Tallinn in Estonia, then it opens up real vulnerability. So to me, the next 3 or 4 years are very serious vulnerabilities, because Europe is building up, America's pulling out a bit, and Russia is militarizing.
1: Yep, interesting. Always fascinating to talk with you, Stephen. I really appreciate your time. Thank you.
0: Thank you.
1: Stephen Erlanger from the New York Times. You can find his pieces, by the way, in the New York Times on their website. We're going to explore open plan living next.
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1: Having a big family home's long been the Australian dream. I mean, a lot of people want the mega mansion, media rooms, all that stuff. But with property prices painfully high, despite recent slowdowns, a lot of people are adapting their dreams to smaller homes, and in some cases really small. Now, a tinier place might be cheaper to buy or rent, but once you're in there, how do you make the most of less space? When is small too small? Are we all going to end up like Hong Kong in tiny high-rise little packet rooms? What's the right and wrong approach? Claire Scorpo's an architect at Aegis Scorpo Architects, as well as a lecturer at RMIT School of Architecture and Urban Design. She also lives in a very small home, so she's got expertise and lived experience here. Claire, good evening to you. Welcome to Nightlife.
4: Thank you so much for having me.
1: So where did you start off, in a bed set in Melbourne for, I guess?
4: We did. I think from like leaving the family home of where I grew up, which was definitely a more suburban and kind of outer suburban kind of lifestyle.
1: Three bedroom house with a backyard.
4: It was. We were on quite a bit of acreage to start off with. So I was very much familiar with the large scale Australian living that we all see as the Australian dream. But I suppose when it came to me deciding where I lived, it was always amenity was the biggest concern for me. So that idea of living in that neighbourhood that you're able to walk, things at your front door, not relying on a car, those things were always of great value to me. And I suppose that kind of led to a decision of smaller homes from the start. So from a one-bedroom home to a 23 square metre bed sit that I shared with my partner and our medium-sized dog up until...
1: What? A dog as well? What?
4: Yes, and a dog, yep. She was a decent-sized dog, so yes.
1: How small is too small? I mean, small, Claire? I mean, I mentioned that Hong Kong thing at the beginning because I've, you know, lived there for a bit and experienced what that's like. I mean, some of the places that people live in there are, you know, small beyond belief. What's the minimum amount of space you need? I mean, 23 square metres, you say, that's, what, a bit over 10 metres by 2 metres. It's not a lot.
4: It is not a lot, and it probably is on that lower side of small. I think in terms of even to be able to finance a mortgage, I think it needs to be 35 square metres. So that's probably the lower expectation end. But it's a lot to do with, I think when you think about small living, you've got to think beyond the footprint of the actual house itself. It's like what's in your immediate vicinity? Do you have a laundromat that you can use so you don't have to have a laundry space? How can you divide up the space so that you have multiple places to be able to live and operate and kind of, an existence that's a bit more plural? So I think there's not, there probably is a minimum. 23 was very small.
1: Well, once you're below 30 square metres, are you really talking about, I mean, I know you live there with two of you, but really are we talking about single occupancy here?
4: Well, this worked very well. Like, it depends on how you want to live. I think a lot of people would have struggled in something that small. So most of the time, and I think in that development, you're probably looking at mostly individuals living in those spaces. But what I think is kind of interesting as well is you've got to think about the idea of small. I think we always think about, like, the first thing we think about when we think of small homes or tiny living, it is all that kind of typology that's really mostly suited to one or two people. I think an interesting way of thinking about it is what's small for different typologies, so we can actually broaden the kind of way of talking about this topic and think about what does small look like when it comes to a family house or a house that you share with one other person. So I think small is always very relative to the kind of situation that you're in and I suppose your individual needs and how you can kind of utilise that's around you to kind of enhance that.
1: I mean, is it fair to say that, but it probably is accurate to say, isn't it, that Australian houses are getting smaller because block sizes are smaller?
4: Ooh, that's the great, that doesn't stack up at all. So bizarrely, yes, you're right in part of it. So yes, our block sizes are getting smaller. So I think the average in Melbourne, like new kind of greenfield suburbs, are probably around the 400 to high 300 square metre range, where we used to have the quarter acre block, which was about 1200 square metres. So, since the 50s, I suppose, they've shrunken a lot, but our homes have increased a lot as well. So I think they went from, 90 to 100 square metres in the 50s, and now we're up at there's plenty of houses built that are in the 400 square metre range. So our houses are definitely not necessarily getting smaller. Lots of our houses are getting bigger, but our blocks are getting smaller.
1: I visited the house I grew up in once when I was, when I was a grown adult. I mean, I thought it was, like a roomy, good house, three bedrooms, one bathroom, but no houses had two bathrooms.
4: No.
1: And it seemed fine to me as a place to grow up. When I went back there, it seemed really small.
4: Yeah. Yeah. And I think we have grown to want more things in the way that we live. I think there's a lot of factors in that too. Like, our lives are different. There's a lot more, duo working parents, time is poor, and things are almost considered standard now. So it's very rare to build a new house that doesn't have two bathrooms. It's very rare to build a house that doesn't have, you know, multiple living spaces, multiple bedrooms, more than what's perhaps needed. You know, double car garages were never a thing. So there's a lot of almost baseline needs that has come into our housing that facilitates that largeness. And, you know, we think that's kind of the base level of the way that, that we're living at the moment.
1: Claire Scorpo is my guest. She's an architect. We're talking about small living spaces. Claire moved into a place that was 23 square metres, which I think is testing the limits of it. Yeah, you can't. You say you can't really get a mortgage on anything under 35 square metres. Is that right?
4: We can, but it's more challenging too. So yeah. Most of the time, most banks will only loan at 35 square metres plus.
1: Yeah. Because what? Because they think...
4: Well, I think they think it's not a...
1: Not habitable.
4: Yeah, possibly. They've probably got concerns about, you know, the kind of living space. It's atypical. Mm. And so anything that's out of the kind of typical range of what's considered, you know, optimum dwelling size maybe seems like a risk.
1: The bed sits had a long history though, hasn't it? And you know, and developers are still building them, aren't they?
4: Look, not that much, but there are some developments that are. Like, so I know there's some kind of, you know, I'm from Melbourne, and so there's definitely a very few number of developments that are building bed sits within their kind of apartment types. Mm.
1: So what's the smallest? One bedroom, is it?
4: One bedroom's typically the smallest. So it's very unusual to get studios, but they are coming into the market, but in a very fractional way.
1: Yeah.
4: So it's definitely not a typology you see much. Whereas I suppose when the apartment was built that we were living in, that was built for a particular purpose. So that was for returned servicemen that were coming back from the war. And so there was built under the premise that they also had, you know, a dining hall and facilities to do their washing. So it was part of a larger idea of a development.
1: Yes. Whereas that's right. Whereas that's not the case today with your studio apartment, is it? I mean, there's not usually a common laundry facility.
4: Not normally, but again, the ones that I have seen, so things like Nightingale, which is a kind of a model in Melbourne that's gained a lot of traction, has the idea of kind of bringing those kind of core facilities to a more communal space. So that does allow those smaller apartments to work because the laundries are elsewhere, there's garden space and kind of flow over space. You know, even like a space for a bar. So, you know, there are things that make the whole development work together as opposed to a whole lot of individual homes that are more isolated.
1: I wonder though. Claire Scorpo is with us, Director of Aegis Scorpo Architects and lecturer at RMIT School of Architecture and Urban Design. Yeah, interesting. One of my texts says when your smaller house seems bigger because, you know what, you were smaller. That is true. That is true. Yeah, no, thank you, Claire. Claire, who grew up in a big house and moved to a very, very little one. This is the future. Is this the future we're facing? I suppose to some degree for a lot of people. It is. Just enough is big enough, says my texter. How many spaces can a person occupy at any one time? What's very important is having access to green spaces, your yard, a local park, a nature reserve, etc. Thank you, Bruce. And a fair enough remark as well. All right, we've got news coming up. We've got the Mighty Challenge to follow. Here's Olivia Dean to get us up to the news.

0: Olivia Dean, she's smart, hey? Love it. All right, we've got news coming up, and then we've got the Mighty Challenge. 1-300-800-222 is the number if you would like to call. Karen from Mullumbimby, last word on small houses, small living spaces. Karen says, is a studio apartment, i.e. a bedsit, a bit like a motel room? Well, yes, Karen. Maybe not a motel room, but a bigger hotel room, possibly. That's true. My texter says, we built a three-bedroom with an ensuite next door for my daughter. I live in the little three-bedroom, two-bathroom house by choice. That's not little, is it? Three bedrooms, two bathrooms? Anyway, if you'd like to play the Mighty Challenge, the lines are open. 1-300-800-222 is the number. 1-300-800-222. 25 questions, answer question 25, and you will be a winner. We'll do that straight after the latest news.
1: Loving local.
2: 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Big patches of green with cattle walking happily between.
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4: ABC News with Andrew Kaloupas. A Melbourne father has called on the Albanese government to intervene after he learned that those responsible for his daughter's death from methanol poisoning in Laos could spend only a year in jail and be fined just $1,600. Mark Jones' daughter Bianca and her friend, Holly Morton Bowles, both 19, died after consuming methanol-laced drinks at a backpacker's in November 2024. Four other foreign nationals also died. Mr. Jones says furious is an understatement to describe his feelings. He's called on the Prime Minister to reach out to his Laos counterpart to insist that some form of genuine justice is served for the deaths of the two Australians. The United States has intensified its strikes on Iran, hitting targets further north and firing into a ship it accused of trying to break its naval blockade on the Islamic Republic. Here's Nick Palmiter.
5: Iran has retaliated by launching missiles and drones at US allies in the region and warned its attacks may escalate. Days of back-and-forth strikes by the US and Iran across the region and renewed threats to the Strait of Hormuz have all but shredded the interim deal to end the conflict and could tip the region back into all-out war. Iranian officials say renewed US strikes have killed more than 35 people and wounded over 300 others.
4: Monash University says it moved quickly after learning of plans for a pro-Palestinian encampment at its Clayton campus in 2024. Vice-Chancellor Sharon Pickering told the Royal Commission into Anti-Semitism, the university worked to protect students and staff and remove anti-Semitic content and exclude outsiders from the protest. She said the university must remain a place of contested ideas, but without hostility.
6: The encampment was one thing, but what you're trying to do is not just bring a hostility to an end, you're trying to actually build an alternative. A university should be an alternative. It should be a place where people's very different

0: lived experiences, their different political or ideological disagreements can indeed be played out.
1: Australia's home ownership rate has fallen, with new research suggesting Sydney's worsening affordability is the biggest driver of the decline. Here's Kaveh Akbari.
2: Analysis by KPMG estimates fewer than 6 in 10 households in Greater Sydney now own the home they live in, the city's lowest owner-occupier rate since the late 1950s. Nationally, home ownership has also edged lower since the last census, with ownership rates improving in Queensland and Western Australia. KPMG says cheaper housing, remote working and greater choice have helped more Australians buy outside New South Wales, highlighting the growing divide between Sydney and the rest of the country.
1: Cybersecurity experts have criticised the operator of dozens of medical clinics for waiting more than 3 weeks to publicly disclose a major data breach. Partnered Health says hackers accessed sensitive patient information, including medical records from 21 clinics after it detected the cyber attack on June 23. The company says it delayed notifying patients while it determined which clinics were affected. The former head of the company that operates Italian motorways has been sentenced to 12 years in jail over the collapse of a bridge in Genoa in 2018, causing the deaths of 43 people. Here's the BBC's Paul Moss.
3: Maintenance was repeatedly delayed, warning signs were ignored. That, in essence, was the prosecution argument in a court case that is now reaching its climax. It was during a storm that a section of the Morandi Bridge collapsed, which sent the vehicles driving across it plunging onto railway tracks below. Now, a court has ruled that the CEO of the company, which owned most of the shares in that section of the motorway, was responsible for failure to keep the bridge in a fit state of repair.
1: In the AFL, Geelong has kept its top six final chances alive after beating St Kilda at Cadinia Park. Here's Corbin Middlemass.
4: After making seven changes, Geelong scored the first 26 points of the night and led start to finish. They led by 14 at quarter time, 27 at the half, 29 at three-quarter time, and by as many as 47 points in the final term before St Kilda kicked the last three goals to cut the final margin to 27. The win snaps a three-game losing streak for the Cats, who rise to seventh on the table, but their win was soured by a serious ankle injury to Max Holmes, who was in a moon boot and on crutches post-game.
1: ABC News.
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0: Yes, well, hello, and how are you? Philip Clark with you on ABC Radio. This is Nightlife, and we are into the last hour of the program. Very good to have your time and company. It's, where are we, 6 past midnight Eastern. It's 6 past 10 in WA. It's 24 to midnight in South Australia in the Northern Territory. Hi, everyone. Good to have your company. Thanks for jumping on board. We're about to play the Mighty Challenge if you'd like to have a crack. 1-300-800-222. There are lines free. Grab one. 1-300-800-222. 25 questions, answer question 25, and you'll be the winner and receive the honour, glory, and, of course, the chance to affix a fridge magnet to your fridge. Now, don't dismiss this too lightly, because many are called but few are chosen. It's difficult, but look, someone has to win, so it may as well be you, right? 1-300-800-222 is the number. Thanks for the text, by the way, on small living spaces. Michael from the Mid-North Coast says, maybe a bit late, but I've been living in a 16 by 16 foot caravan with three large dogs for 9 years. No problems. Okay, Michael, whatever works for you. And Scotty says, I bought a two-bedroom old miner's house on a huge block last year for $260,000. The only bad thing is before COVID, it was $120,000. Yeah, well, that's it. Hi to everyone. Someone said hello from South Korea. Okay. Well, hello from South Korea. Hello to wherever you are around the country and around the world as well. Now, from now till 5 a.m., by the way, in Armidale in New South Wales, there is a problem with the FM signal. There may be a problem with the FM signal at stages between now and 5 a.m. if you're in Armidale. This is the New South Wales Armidale, not the other Armidales, right? The New South Wales Armidale. The town of, there'll be problems. But there shouldn't be any problems with anybody else, with anywhere else in the country. So you should be picking us up loud and clear. 1-300-800-222 is the number. 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Is everybody set and ready? Because if you are, then so am I. Mighty Challenge. 1-300-800-222. There is a line free if you want one. Love to hear from you. 1-300-800-222. Text 0467-922-702. All right. 25 questions, 5 categories. Categories tonight are category number 1, stone and wood. Category number 2, Coopers. Category number 3, Crown. Category number 4, Pure Blonde. And category number 5, Beer. All right, Stone and Wood, Coopers, Crown, Pure Blonde, and Beer. 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Coopers, Crown, Pure Blonde, or Beer. Would anyone like to have a go? 1-300-800-222 is my number. Daniel's on the line from Yundi. G'day, Daniel. Hello. We had a bit of a blip with the phones there, but we've seemed to have fixed things. Hi, Daniel.
1: G'day, Spence. How you going, mate?
0: Yeah, not bad. What do you like here? Stone and Wood, Coopers, Crown, Pure Blonde, or Beer?
1: I'll go beer, thank you.
0: Beer it is. Question number 1, the New South Wales State of Origin team is sponsored by which beer?
1: Oh, Forex?
0: Not Forex, no. Sorry, Daniel, thank you anyway. No, it's not Forex. Helen in South Melbourne. Hi, Helen.
2: Hi, Philip.
0: Hello.
2: Oh, a beer question.
0: Yeah,
2: damn.
0: I know, a beery question first up, I know. Exactly.
2: I can do Belgian beers.
0: Oh, yeah, okay. Well, you get
2: Okay. In New South Wales, did the last person say Coopers?
0: No, the last person said Forex.
2: I'll say Coopers.
0: No, it's not Coopers.
2: It's been nice knowing you.
0: Thanks, Ellen. Bye-bye.
2: Bye.
0: See you later. Yes, all right. 1-300-800-222 is the number. Lines open and free. If you play during the week, you can play again tonight. Don't worry. Steve from Tokemoor. G'day, Steve.
3: Hang on, Phil. I think it'll feel like a twoies or two.
0: The New South Wales State of Origin team is sponsored by which beer?
3: Twoies.
0: It is, yes, exactly. It is Tui, as you say. You can sing along if you like.
4: I feel like a twoies. I feel like a twoies. I feel like a twoies or two.
0: Okay, that's enough.
3: Yeah, that's enough now.
0: All right, question number two. We're in beer, Steve. You can stay or go, whatever you like.
3: Oh, I like beer.
0: Staying here in beer?
3: Yes, please.
0: What's the official beer of the AFL?
3: Official beer of the AFL. I'm going to have to go Carlton Draft.
0: It is Carlton Draft. All right.
3: Ex-Victorian.
0: Question number three, Steve. We're in beer.
3: Yeah.
0: Stick with beer, please. Okay. You might have noticed all the categories tonight are beer. Pure Blonde, beer, Stone and Wood, Coopers, Crown.
3: Recognisable.
0: All right, we're staying in beer. Named after its fifth largest city, what is the oldest brand of beer in Japan?
3: Asahi.
0: Not Asahi.
3: Yes.
0: Thank you. No, not Asahi. Thank you, Steve. Where are we? Andy from Florey in the ACT. Florey named after Howard Florey. G'day, Andy.
5: G'day, Philip. How are you tonight?
0: I am extremely well, yes.
5: That's good to hear.
0: Did you get up early and watch the soccer this morning, Andy?
5: No, I was fast asleep. It was good to hear that Argentina won, so.
0: And
5: now they're facing off to Spain.
0: Two Spanish speakers, one from the Southern Hemisphere and one from the North.
5: Exactly.
0: Question number three. We're in beer. But then again, all categories tonight are kind of beer.
5: I noticed that. It feels a bit frothy.
0: Oh, dear. Stone and Wood, Coopers, Crown, Pure Blonde and beer are our categories. We're in a category called beer. Named after its fifth largest city, what's the oldest brand of beer in Japan?
5: I was going to say Asahi, but the previous caller said that. So I'm a little bit stumped on this one. I can't even think of, apart from Tokyo, I can't even think of any other city. I'm going to have to pass it on to the next caller.
0: All right. Thanks, Andy. See you, mate. Bye-bye. Thank you. Thanks for giving it a crack. Heather's in Nil. Hello, Heather.
6: Oh, good evening.
0: Evening. We're in a category called beer, named after its fifth largest city. What's the oldest brand of beer in Japan?
6: What did the previous person...
0: Well, we've had... All anyone can think of is Asahi, which is not correct. What?
6: No, that's what I was thinking of too. fifth largest city. One of these nights I'll ring in and I'll actually get a question I know the answer to.
0: That will happen, but not tonight by the sound of it.
6: No, I don't think so.
0: Thanks, Heather. See ya. Bye-bye. Thank you. All righty, let's move up to Port Macquarie. Peter is on the line. G'day, Peter.
7: How are you, mate? Good.
0: Yeah, no, very well. Very well. Question number three. We're in beer. Named after its fifth largest city, what's the oldest brand of beer in Japan?
7: It would be Kirin.
0: Not Kirin, no.
7: Thank you.
0: It's not Kirin. So we've had Asahi. We've had Kirin. Not correct. I mean, that is a brand of beer, sure, but this beer is named after the fifth largest city. What's the oldest brand of beer in Japan? Andrew from Smithton. G'day, Andrew.
8: G'day, Governuts. How are you going?
0: Yeah, good. What do you reckon?
8: What do you know?
0: What do you know? What do you know? So really, that is our segment here, Andrew.
8: What, yeah, I know more than I knew yesterday. That's a good thing.
0: What do you know? Named after its fifth largest city, what's the oldest brand of beer in Japan?
8: Sapporo.
0: Correct. It is. It's Sapporo. Mm-hmm. Sapporo, which is a city in Japan, and that's where the oldest brand, it's when the oldest brand of beer in Japan comes from. Alrighty, although probably Asahi and Kirin are more a better known in this country, at least I would imagine.
8: They are. I'm a beer drinker and I brew beer. So
0: do you?
8: I do know this. Yes.
0: Do you brew beer all the time, Andrew, or just occasionally?
8: All the time, but I'm brewing stout at the moment. So.
0: Oh, okay. How many bottles have you got in the garage?
8: I've got 30 bottles at the moment.
0: Okay. So, do you stink the place out when you brew up, Andrew?
8: I live with a cat and a fighting fish.
0: Oh, okay. So you don't have to worry about it.
8: Yeah, I don't have to worry about anything. He said my cat.
0: I've had a couple of goes in the past myself making it. It's kind of fun to do, but the boil up does certainly produce some. They're not unpleasant aromas, not by any means.
8: I found with brewing Clipper Stout, you chuck in half a beetroot and it makes it go perfect.
0: Is that right?
8: Okay.
0: I believe you.
8: Interesting. Interesting.
0: All right. Question number where do you get the beer bottles from these days? You reuse the ones you got, I suppose, do you? Yeah.
8: No, I've got a cover of mine, Brent Webb. He's got 1,500 beer bottles and he brings me up a couple hundred every time.
0: Oh, okay. So, yeah. Are they the old brown long necks, Andrew?
8: Yes, they are. And Brent was the one of the miners that was trapped in the Beaconsfield mining district.
0: Oh, that Brent. Okay.
8: Yep.
0: Hey, all right. How's he going?
8: Oh, he's got PTSD, but he's a top bloke, and I love him. I work with him.
0: Good on you. Good on you. Give him my regards next time.
8: I will.
0: Question number four. We're in beer. You can stay there if you like.
8: What are the other options?
0: Well, they're also kind of beery. The categories at least are Stone and Wood, Coopers, Crown, Pure Blonde, Beer.
8: I'll go Coopers if I can.
0: Okay, Coopers. Coopers it is. That's the category, remember. Question number four. Since the year 2000, which man has played in the most NRL grand finals?
8: No idea. I've got to pass that on. that's an incredible question.
0: Crack a long neck for light office. Andrew, good on you. See ya. Bye-bye. All righty. Who would be around? Paul from Geelong. G'day, Paul.
9: Yeah, you going, Phil?
0: Yeah, pretty good. Pretty good.
9: All this talk about beer, I thought I'd better ring up.
0: You can't be thinking about beer just yet. You're still on the road, aren't you?
9: I'm still on the road. Hey, we were talking last week about the song Cognac from Buddy Guy.
0: Yeah.
9: What is your favourite drinking song, Phil?
0: You mean song to drink to or song to just to listen while you're drinking?
9: Oh, just your favourite drinking song to listen to.
0: Oh, there's a million of them, aren't there?
9: There are heaps of them.
0: I don't know. Oh, I'm trying to think the song that has the chorus. I can't think. I'll think in a moment, Paul. Question four. What's yours, Paul?
9: Other than Cognac from Buddy Guy, I actually really like the song from Black American lady blues singer who's deceased now, Coco Taylor, the song Hey Bartender.
0: Oh, yeah. Okay.
9: I think it's pretty snazzy and you should play it on the ABC one night.
0: First One Today is, I think, the title of the song I'm after,
9: Who's the artist, Phil?
0: I'm trying to think. I mean, like all drinking songs, it contains tragedy as well as joy, Paul.
9: So what's it called, First One Today?
0: Yeah.
9: I'll
0: look it up.
9: I'll have a Google and have a listen when I finish work later on.
0: Yeah, lots of people are texting in saying, what about it? I'd like to have a beer with Duncan. Yeah, well, that's fair enough. That's fair enough,
9: but it's not my favourite drinking song.
0: No. Question number four, Coopers, right? Since the year 2000, which man has played in the most NRL grand finals?
9: Since 2000, I'll have a crack at, maybe Billy Slater. I don't know a lot of rugby players.
0: No, not Billy Slater. No.
9: Cheers, Phil.
0: See you. Cheers, Paul. Bye-bye. We're in a category called Coopers. Ken from Wilgoolga. G'day, Ken.
10: How you going?
0: Not bad. Since the year 2000, we're in a category called Coopers. Since the year 2000, which man's played in the most NRL grand finals?
10: No, I'll have to pass on that. Thanks, Trev.
0: No good. No worries. Phil's here. Phil here. Trev's coming a bit later. Cam from Meggering. G'day, Cam.
11: How you going?
0: Not bad. Coopers, we're in. Since the year 2000, which man's played in the most NRL grand finals?
11: I'm not a big NRL fan, but the only Cooper that I know would be Cooper Cronk.
0: Correct. Yeah, exactly. Right. Exactly. Often the best way to

0: approach the Mighty Challenge is to say just that. What's the only one I've ever heard of? Fair enough.
1: Yeah, well, yeah, it just came to mind. I thought, oh, well, it's got to be Cooper Cronk.
0: Cooper Cronk's played the most NRL Grand Finals. Question number five, we're in Cooper's, but you could move to Stone and Wood, Crown, Pure Blonde or Beer.
1: We'll go back to Beer, I reckon.
0: Back to Beer it is.
1: If that's all right.
0: Pat from the Point says, Cooper Cronk's one of the most fake-sounding names ever. Oh, Pat. Well, if your surname's Cronk, what are you going to do with it? I mean, this is the thing. Mr. and Mrs. Cronk obviously had a look at the darling little boy and thought, Cooper it is.
1: Oh, well, that works, doesn't it?
0: It works. It's easy to remember. You know, it's good for fans, and he's gone on to great things.
1: He has. Yeah.
0: Question five. We're in Beer. Is that where we're staying?
1: Yes, yeah, please.
0: What's Homer Simpson's beer of choice, Cam?
1: Oh, that's an easy one. It's Duff beer.
0: It is. Yes, it is. It's Duff beer.
2: Boop. Time to go to work. Little do they know, I'm ducking out early to take the Duff Brewery tour. Rolling at 9, punch out at 5. That's the plan. They don't suspect a thing. Well, off to the plant, then to the Duff Brewery. Uh-oh. Did I say that or just think it? I gotta think of a lie fast.
3: Homer, are you going to the Duff Brewery?
0: And so it went with most of Homer's plans, Cam.
1: Yeah, no, he loved a beer. Really good TV show. Grew up watching that quite a bit. So,
0: yeah, it's fantastic, yeah. Jane says, what a bloke's in New South Wales quiz. How about equal rights for all listeners? I don't think you're listening quite to what's going on here, Jane. Stone and Wood, Coopers, Crown, Pure Blonde and Beer. As with all things in the Mighty Challenge categories, things are not always as they seem. Cam, what do you want to do for question six? There's one left in Beer.
1: I reckon we run with Beer. We'll
0: staying with Beer?
1: It. Yeah, go on.
0: Which slender type of beer glass shares its name with a style of lager from the Czech Republic?
1: Slender.
0: Which slender type of beer glass shares its name with a style of lager from the Czech Republic?
1: Wouldn't be a schooner, would it?
0: No, not a schooner.
1: No, of
0: course. Thanks, Cam. See you, mate. Bye-bye. No, it's not. Jane, my text says, my sister-in-law named her son Cooper after the NRL player. Wow, voila. Good. Chris on the Night Watch says, Cooper Cronk, I met him once. He's a very humble and a great bloke. Yeah, well, he's an out-and-out champ, isn't he? Is he not, Cooper Cronk? Sight for Sore Eyes by Tom Waits is a great song to listen to while having a sip, says my texter. Oh, gee, there's no end to the category of songs which would fit there, I would have thought. John Boyce says, yes, that's correct. Good. Angela from Tamworth, correct. Ross from Scoresby, correct. Morgan, correct. Harry in the Bay's got the right answer. All right, where are we? Spiro's in Adelaide. Hi, Spiro.
4: Where are you going, Phil?
0: Not bad, yeah, not bad. Question number six we're up to. We're in a category called beer. Which slender type of beer glass shares its name with a style of lager from the Czech Republic?
4: This is a hard one. Just a guess, Pilsner?
0: Correct.
4: Oof.
0: Yes. A Pilsner, ooh, which is a word for a beer glass as well as a style of lager.
4: Yeah, I thought it was a beer. There you go. What a guess.
0: Well, there we go. Okay, so that's the end of beer. So we're left with Stone and Wood, Cooper's, Crown, Pure Blonde.
4: We better get into Cooper's, I reckon. We'll finish. We finish the beers, we'll go into the Cooper's.
0: Into Cooper's, okay. Question number seven. Which American rocker was born Vincent Damon Fernier on the 4th of February 1948?
4: Oh, God. Could I call him Mr. Cooper, maybe? No, I wouldn't have a clue, Phil. I'm going to have to buy that.
0: No, okay. Thanks, Spiro.
4: Thanks very much.
0: See you, mate. Bye-bye. Thank you very much. Now, Phil from the Central Coast. G'day, Phil.
5: G'day, Phil. How are you?
0: Pretty good. Yeah, no, pretty good. We're up to question seven. Coopers. Which American rocker was born Vincent Damon Fernier on the 4th of February 1948?
5: I've got no idea at all.
0: Okay.
5: Not Gary.
0: See ya. Bye-bye. Thanks for that. Andrew from Melbourne. G'day, Andrew.
6: Oh, g'day. G'day, Phil. How are you?
0: Hello, hello. Yeah, no, really good. Really good. Question number seven, we're up to Coopers. Which American rocker was born Vincent Damon Fernier on the 4th of February 1948?
6: I have no idea, but given the category name, I'd say Alice Cooper.
0: Alice Cooper is correct. Yeah, very good. Yeah.

0: Yes, Alice Cooper. Joe from Long Worry. Hi, Joe. Joe from Long Worry sent me a picture of Ross Lyon, the coach of the St Kilda, who says, if you're going to keep talking footy and sport, I'll say it again, Phil, Ross Lyon could be your brother. Oh, you think there's a resemblance, Joe? Really? I'm just looking at the picture. Nah. Is that right? Really? Okay. I'm not seeing it, but then again, there you go. Someone says, make sure you roll the Cooper's questions through to make sure them they all get mixed up properly. Andrew, we're up to question eight. We're in Cooper's. You can stay here, otherwise you could move.
1: So the Stone and Wood, Cooper's. What are the other ones?
0: The Stone and Wood, Cooper's, Crown, Pure Blonde.
1: I'll stay with Cooper's.
0: Stay with Cooper's for question number eight. Which actor has appeared in Silver Linings Playbook, American Hustle, and A Star is Born?
1: Oh, my God. That guy, Bradley Cooper.
0: That's it.
1: Yeah.
0: That's it, yes. Bradley Cooper. Remember the song?

0: Arlo with Lady Gaga. It was a pretty good movie too. Yeah, great song.
1: Look, I haven't seen the movie. Powerful song though.
0: Yeah, great song. And if you ever get a chance, see the movie, because the movie adds a whole layer of dimension to the song too. It's used hugely effectively. Oh, thank you. Yeah, someone's texted saying that drinking song that Phil was thinking of might be called "There Stands the Glass." That's it. Yep, "There Stands the Glass." There is a great version by Ted Hawkins. Yeah, well, exactly. It's called "There Stands the Glass." That's it. That's quite right. John from Mudgee says, "What about George Thorogood's 'One Bourbon, One Scotch, One Beer'?" Yeah, well, that's true. That's in a long line of them too. Righto, Andrew, we're up to question number 9. We're in Coopers, if you want.
1: Look, I'll stick with Coopers because I'm hoping that that Gary Cooper will come up.
0: Oh, that's a bad way to approach the Mighty Challenger. That's a very bad way to approach the Mighty Challenger.
1: Yeah, okay. All right. Well, maybe I shouldn't.
0: Question number 9. No, you've done it now. We're in Coopers, okay? Question number 9. Which explorers died at Cooper Creek in 1861?
1: Burke and Wills?
0: It's Burke and Wills, correct, yes. Burke and Wills, very good. All right, question number 10. There's one left in Coopers.
1: Okay. It's got to be Gary Cooper, doesn't it?
0: Question number 10. Coopers. Special Agent Dale Cooper is the main character of which supernatural mystery series?
1: Supernatural mystery. Did you say supernatural mystery series?
0: Mm-hmm.
1: Okay. Dale Cooper, Agent Dale Cooper.

0: one. Supernatural.
1: No, not Supernatural.
0: No. All right, thanks.
1: Thanks, Andrew. Bye-bye. Good work. Nice work anyway. Yes, There Stands the Glass. Ted Hawkins. Take a listen.

0: Yes, as you can see, there's a fair bit of pain in it as well. Tub Thumping by Chumbawamba is a quality drinking song, says my texter. Yes, fair enough too. We would certainly pay that. Roz from Strathalbyn. G'day, Roz.
1: Oh, my daughter loved this. And, yes, Twin Peaks. Who put Laura in the plastic bag?
0: Hang on. Hey, Roz, we've got to go back a bit. All right, we're in a category called Cooper. Special Agent Dale Cooper is the main character of which supernatural mystery series?
1: Well, I think it's Twin Peaks.
0: Correct. Yes, it is.
1: My daughter was right into it, and she used to freak me out about it.
0: Hang on, did Dale Cooper didn't put her in the plastic bag, did he? No.
1: No, but it was the whole concept of the thing.
0: Yeah, I know, exactly.
1: He used to freak me out. But
0: Dan, what was the line? Didn't he say, "Damn fine cherry pie"? Was that him or was that somebody else?
1: Look, honestly, she used to really scare me with it. I was a Twin Peaks person.
0: I know. People were really into it. Yes, Linda from Torrens Park is a Twin Peaks. Yeah.
1: That was really sort of... Okay, how can I say this? It was sort of like, what's that Channel 7 thing? Home and Away? Home and Away in Arctic conditions.
0: Yes, well, that's true. There's something in what you say. Hey, Roz, we're up to question 11. There's no more Coopers. Yes. So you've got a choice of Stone and Wood, Crown, or Pure Blonde.
1: Okay, but it's a beer thing tonight.
0: I didn't say that. No. I said these are the categories. Pure Blonde, Stone and Wood, Crown.
1: Okay, let's go Stone. If I knew it was about Crowns. Okay, let's go Stone and Wood.
0: I mean, Twin Peaks is not a beer thing.
1: Sorry?
0: Twin Peaks is not about beer.
1: No. I'm just saying the whole concept.
0: Oh, yeah.
1: You know,
0: John from Coburg says, by the way, the best drinking song is 99 Bottles of Beer. 99 Bottles. Oh, okay. Yeah.
1: Hanging on the wall.
0: No. question 11. You want Stone and Wood? You can have Pure Blonde, Stone and Wood, or Crown.
1: Well, I'm tempted with Crowns, but if I thought it was about English, do Crowns. I'll change my mind in the betting ring.
0: Crown it is. Question 11. Which word for a small crown originally described the high-peaked headdresses of Persian kings?
1: Tiara?
0: Correct. Tiara, yes.
1: Yeah, well, tiara. All those princesses punts around in them, don't they?
0: They do. Question. I think the Queen's got quite a lot of them. Did have quite a lot of them.
1: Yeah, well, I don't know. They might be. I don't dare say moulding away, do I?
0: No. Question 12. We're in Crown. Is staying here?
1: Okay, let's give it a whirl.
0: What is the common name for the starfish Acanthaster planky?
1: Those bloody starfish that eat everything on the coral. Now, what's their name? Hello? Oh, well, Peter, we got cut off. I can't remember.
0: Thanks, Roz. Bye-bye. Thanks anyway. Joe from Long Warrie says, John Denver's Rocky Mountain High and Take Me Home Country Roads are great sing-along drinking songs. Oh, hang on, I don't drink. Yeah, they are. Well, Take Me Home Country Roads has been

0: taken over by football codes, isn't it? 1-300-800-222, Frank from Mount Everly. That is correct for this. The answer to this question. Jay from Leppington. Hi, Jay.
1: Oh, hello, Phil. How are you, mate?
0: Pretty good. We're up to question
1: number. I fell asleep there.
0: That's all right. That's all right. The aim of this program is to put as many people to sleep as possible, Jay.
1: On the beer drinking songs or the drinking songs.
0: Yes.
1: George Thorogood also did a great song called I Drink Alone. Fantastic song.
0: Oh, okay.
1: Where he goes through, you know, Johnny Walker, Jim Beam, Jack Daniels, Graham. He names all of them.
0: Someone's texted in saying almost any George Formby song's great to play when releasing a few ales with your mates. Oh, that's not true. Ross from Scoresby says American Pie. That's a great one when everyone is on their way.
1: Well, a very dear friend of mine, we laid to rest. He had a heart attack at 38.
0: Yeah.
1: And when the coffin was lowered, they played AC/DC, Have a Drink on Me. So that's a song that will always I'll remember for my good mate Bart. Yeah,
0: good on you. Good on you. All right, question 12. What's the common name for the starfish Acanthasta planky?
1: I have a recollection there's a starfish called Crown of Thorns.
0: Correct, that's it. The Crown of Thorns starfish. Yes, we're in a category called Crown. It's a coral-destroying starfish, the Crown of Thorns. All right, question 13. We're in Crown, but you can move to Stone and Wood or Pure Blonde. Up to you.
1: Well, I rang back for the old Sapporo one, mate, the Japan. That's how long I've been waiting on.
0: Oh, no. Yeah, sorry.
1: That's all right. I was trying to help you out.
0: That's all right. Do you want to hear a bit of George Thorogood?
1: I always, mate. He's one of my favourites.
0: Okay.
1: He's got some great music.
0: Here we go.

0: Yes, George Thorogood.
1: Oh, brilliant. I thought you were going to play the whole lot because it's just brilliant.
0: Oh, no, it is. Yeah, well, we got to get... We are in the middle of the Mildly Mighty Challenge. Hey, question 13. We're in a category called Crown. You can move to Stone and Wood or Pure Blonde if you like, Joe.
1: I'll try Stone and Wood, mate.
0: Back to Stone and Wood. How many pounds in a stone?
1: Is it 12?
0: No.
1: No, 14.
0: It's not. Sorry, Jay. You know, you're gone. Appreciated, but thank you anyway. Now, who's been hanging on here? So quite a few people. Matt from Mullumbimby. Hello, Matt. Oh, sorry, Mike.
2: Hey, how you going?
0: Sorry, I called you Matt. I meant to call you Mike.
2: I've been called worse.
0: Mike from Mullumbimby's, there's too many M's in there, Mike. Hey, question 13, we're in stone and wood. How many pounds in a stone?
2: 14.
0: 14, 18. Correct, yes. Exactly. You only get one chance. You can't change your answer on the Mighty Challenge. It's just a rule. Hey, question 14, we're in stone and wood, but you can move to Pure Blonde or Crown.
2: I'm so tempted to go to Pure Blonde because I want to know what the blonde questions are.
0: Are you going there?
2: Yeah, let's go.
0: Okay, question 14. No one's been here before. Pure Blonde. Which 1953 film stars Jane Russell and Marilyn Monroe?
2: Some Like It Hot.
0: Not Some Like It Hot. Sorry, Mike. No, not Some Like It Hot. Sorry. Kevin from Helensburg. Hello, Kevin.
3: Hey, brother. I don't know that one, I think.
0: Which 1953 film stars Jane Russell and Marilyn Monroe? We're in a category called Pure Blonde.
3: I've got to think about it.

0: Can you hear about the horse that went into the bar and ordered a beer?
1: The bartender said, "Why the long face?"
0: That's it. it's a good one, isn't it?
1: Right, okay. What do you reckon? Do you know?
0: Yeah, I do know this stuff. I've seen it numerous times.
1: Sorry, Kev. We'll have to move on. Thank you. Thank you anyway. 1-300-800-222 is the number. Ruffles from Gooseberry Hill. Yes. Now, we've had Dusty. We've had Slims. Love to have a beer with Duncan. Susie, that's correct. Loz from Lynham. G'day, Loz. Hi, Loz. Sorry, but you've been waiting on there. Hello.
2: Hello there. How are you going?
1: Yeah, good. Good, Loz. We're up to question 14. Pure Blonde. Which 1953 film stars Jane Russell and Marilyn Monroe?
2: Someone has said some like it hot already, hey.
1: Mm-hmm.
2: Well, I don't know then. Sorry.
1: Okay, no worries. Thank you anyway. Where are we? Morris is in Launceston. Hi, Morris.
3: Morning, Phil. How are you?
1: Morning. I'm very well. We're in a category called Pure Blonde. Which 1953 film stars Jane Russell and Marilyn Monroe?
3: I've got no idea whatsoever, so I'll just say blondes have more fun.
1: Thanks, Morris. It may well be true, but that's not what we want. Dave's in Perth. G'day, Dave.
4: How's things, Phil?
1: Pretty good. We're up to question 14, Pure Blonde. Which 1953 film stars Jane Russell and Marilyn Monroe?
4: I don't know this one, mate.
1: No good?
4: No good.
1: Sorry, Dave. Thank you. Alan from Mount Waverley. Hello, Alan.
5: Hey, mate. I think it's Gentlemen Prefer Blondes.
1: Correct. Yes, Gentlemen Prefer Blondes.
6: It was a great book. Greater as a Broadway stage hit. And even more gorgeous, glittering, and hilarious on the screen. With Marilyn Monroe as Lorelei Lee, the world's most fabulous gold-digging blonde.
7: I just love finding new places to wear diamonds.
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8: My little angel, you don't even know there's a certain kind of girl would take advantage of a situation of this sort. May I kiss your hand?
7: I always say a kiss on the hand feels very good, but a diamond tiara lasts forever.
9: Bye-bye, baby. Remember you're my baby when they give you the eye.
1: Yes, all right.
5: I don't reckon like that anymore, do I?
1: Question number 15, Alan. You're staying with Blondes? Okay. What was Blondie's highest charting single in Australia?
5: Heart of Glass.
1: Heart of Glass is correct.

0: Yes, Heart of Glass. Dave from Singleton says, thanks to beer, there ain't no ugly people after tonight. Yes, well, the beer goggles are a well-established fact, David. That is true. Chris from Seaforth says a good drinking song is Copperhead Road by Steve Earle. Well, you know what, Chris? Anything by Steve Earle. Steve Earle, what a performer, hey? What a performer. Alan, we're up to question 16. Staying with Pure Blonde?
1: Yes, please.
0: Who won her first Grammy in 1992 for the video of her Blonde Ambition world tour?
1: Madonna.
0: Madonna is correct. Nice work, Alan. Going very well.

0: Vogue by Madonna. All right, Al, what do you want to do here? You're up to question 17. Hang on.
1: Please,
0: sorry, staying with Pure Blondes?
1: Yes, please.
0: Suicide Blonde was a 1990 hit from which Australian band?
1: God. In Excess?
0: In Excess is correct. Very nice work.

0: Dangerous in Excess, Suicide Blonde. That is a fair point, I suppose. Gary, sent with gentle effect, says, Phil, no song is good for drinking if you ask me. No, fair enough. Alan, we're up to question 18. Nice work.
1: I think Gary should listen to one of my favourite drinking songs, The Bottle by Gil Scott-Heron.
0: Oh, yeah. We have had a vote for Copperhead Road by Steve Earle. Have a listen.

0: Yes, good stuff too. Alan?
1: Yeah?
0: We've got one left in Pure Blonde, if you like.
1: Yes, please.
0: Okay, question number 18. The Blonde d'Aquitaine. We're in a category called Pure Blonde. The Blonde d'Aquitaine is a modern French breed of which farm animal?
1: I think it's a cow.
0: It is. It's a, yes, it's a breed of cattle. Very good. Excellent work. John of Coburg says, I always find it ironic about AC/DC songs and even the Angus Young AC/DC Shiraz, given Angus is a lifelong teetotaler. All right, question number 19. Hey, that's it for Pure Blonde. You've knocked the whole lot off. Very good, Alan. Excellent work.
1: Thank you.
0: Five on the trot. Good work. Okay, so no more Pure Blonde, no more beer, no more Coopers. We're left with Stone and Wood or Crown. We've got four in Stone of Wood. We've got three in Crown, seven left.
1: I'll try Stone and Wood, please.
0: Stone and Wood it is. The name of which soft wood comes from the Spanish word for raft?
1: Balsa.
0: Nice. That's six on the trot, Alan. Very good. Question number 20. We're into the home straight here, Al. Staying with Stone and Wood?
1: Yes, please.
0: Which British musician appeared on the first cover of Rolling Stone magazine?
1: John Lennon.
0: It was John Lennon. Excellent work. Wow, I wonder whether he can get home on this. John Lennon it was.

0: Yes.
1: Al, this is impressive. 7 on the trot, Alan.
2: Yeah.
1: Have you won the Black Magnet before?
2: No.
1: Okay. Question 21. We've got 1, 2, 3, 4, 5 left. We're in stone and wood. Question 21. Gopher wood is a type of wood mentioned only once in the Bible and nowhere else. What was it used for?
2: Building crosses?
1: Yeah, good, but not correct. Okay. Sorry, Al, that's a pity. I thought you might get home. Okay, sorry, thank you.
2: See you, bye.
1: No, gee, he was good, wasn't he? How good's that? 7 on the trot. We've got 1, 2, 3, 4, 5 left. Betty from Dapto. G'day, Bet.
3: Hello, Phil. How are you?
1: Oh, I'm pretty good. Yeah, not bad. Have you got any idea about gopher wood? Gopher wood is a type of wood mentioned once in the Bible and nowhere else. What was it used for?
3: I thought it might have been for making, what do they put Moses in? In the bulrushes, in a little boat, but it's not a boat. But no, that's not right, is it?
1: I know what you're saying, but that's not right. Sorry, Betty. No.
3: I was surprised, Phil, when you were talking. Are you still there?
1: Yeah, I'm still here. Yeah.
3: When you were talking about the Cooper, that you didn't have a question about what did Coopers make?
1: That's right. We know what Coopers make, don't we? I don't answer questions, Betty, but you can tell me.
3: They make barrels.
1: They do. They do make barrels, yeah. They do, yep. Thanks, Bet. We better move on because we've got a few questions left to try and finish it off. Thank you.
3: Bye-bye.
1: See you, Bet. Bye-bye. Betty from Dapto. All righty. Now, where are we? Dave from Sonano, Dulcie from Runcorn, Ian from Warimba, but we'll get to you in a second. Terry from Perth, first up. Hello, Terry.
4: How you going?
1: Not bad. Question 21. Stone and wood is where we are. Gopher wood is a type of wood mentioned once in the Bible and nowhere else. What was it used for?
4: Oof. They didn't build an ark out of it, did they?
1: Is that, you can't ask me a question, Terry. Is that your answer?
4: Well, I don't want to be banned from this station by doing Graham Kennedy, but I think it might have been an ark.
1: Who would have built the ark, Terry?
4: No idea, mate.
1: Oh, very good. Yes, Noah's ark is correct. Gopher wood is mentioned only once in the Bible and nowhere else. It was used to build Noah's Ark.
4: Well, when we had to have a fire at home, my dad would say that. He'd say, go for wood.
1: Oh.
4: We need to light the fire.
1: Yeah, that's right. Well, hang on. Aren't those little mobility aids called gophers? Well, they used to be.
4: Yeah, well, don't you get to work on one?
1: If only the ABC budget ran to that, Terry. Question 22, there's 4 left, right? We're in stone and wood. Or you can move if you like to crown.
4: No, my dad was a carpenter.
1: Okay, so, stone and wood it is.
4: Do you know they reckon that Jesus' dad was a carpenter, but that is not true at all. I have looked at every one of their album covers and he's not mentioned once.
1: Have you ever thought of going on the road, Terry?
4: A lot of people have threatened to run me over.
1: You should be on the stage, Terry. The last one left at 3 o'clock.
4: Yep.
1: Hey, question 22. Stone and wood. Aquamarine and bloodstone are the birthstones of which month?
4: February.
1: Not February. Terry, no.
4: Oh, you've got it wrong.
1: See ya. He's determined, if nothing else. Rowan from WA. G'day, Rowan.
5: G'day, Phil. What's going on?
1: We need an answer to this question. Stone and wood, aquamarine and bloodstone are the birthstones of which month?
0: Ah, well, not really too fond on the birthstones, but we'll give it a go tonight. I'm going to run with, it's giving me March vibes, I reckon.
1: March it is. March. March it is. Rowan, question 23. We're in stone and wood. No, we're not anymore. We've got to move to crown. We've got three left. They're all in crown, okay? Which 1968 heist film stars Steve McQueen and Faye Dunaway?
0: Oh, I reckon you're pushing past my birthday, Phil, here. Can I have the question again, sorry?
1: No, you can't. Thank you, Rowan. Bye-bye. See you later. We don't need to play games like that. Where are we? James from Perth. G'day, James.
5: Hey, g'day. How you going?
1: Not bad. Which 1968 heist film stars Steve McQueen and Faye Dunaway?
5: That's Bullet.
1: No, it's not. Sorry, not Bullet. No. Joe from – oh, hang on, Joe. I'll come back to you in a second. Latif from West Brunswick. Hello, Latif.
6: Gosh, I just rang 2 seconds ago.
1: It can happen, Latif.
6: Thomas Crown Affair.
1: Correct, the Thomas Crown Affair.
6: The music is wonderful. I don't know if you have it in the windmills.
1: We might have a little bit.
7: Start with the money.
8: Well, I don't have it.
7: No, what would you do if you did?
8: We're in this together. You want it in. You're going to get 10%. So you earn your keep.
7: $2,600,000 in cash.
8: Whose head are you after?
7: Yours.
8: Mine?
7: Yours.
8: Let's play something else.

0: It's not that music I mentioned. When he is on a yellow.
1: Oh, yeah. The other one, yeah.
0: Beautiful in the sky.
1: Hey, Latif. Good. I'll talk again, but I'll put you on hold because we've got to go to the news bulletin. We'll be back after that.
2: ABC News with Andrew Kaloupas. The families of two Australians killed in a mass methanol poisoning in Laos are calling on Canberra to intervene after learning of the charges expected over their deaths. Here's Kaveh Akbari.
3: The ABC understands Lao authorities are preparing to lay two offences carrying a combined maximum penalty of 1 year in jail and a fine of $1,600 over the deaths of six foreign tourists. The victims included Melbourne teenager Bianca Jones and Holly Morton Bowles, who died after drinking contaminated alcohol at the Nana Backpackers Hostel in Bang Vieng in November 2024. Their fathers say the proposed penalties are grossly inadequate and are urging Prime Minister Anthony Albanese to reach out to his counterpart in Laos to insist that some form of genuine justice is served for the deaths of two Australian citizens.
2: Hostilities between Iran and the United States are ratcheting up further, with explosions heard right across Iran and Tehran hitting back with drone strikes against US military facilities in Jordan, Kuwait and Bahrain. The BBC's Barbara Pledasha reports from Jerusalem.
4: Iran's top negotiator issued a lengthy statement as the U.S. stepped up its airstrikes. Mohammed Bagher Ghalibaf called the conflict an existential war, emphasizing the importance of maintaining Iran's claim to the Strait of Hormuz by force, if necessary. But he also left the door open to negotiations. The U.S. says it's targeting Iran's ability to threaten shipping in the waterway. But in this latest round of strikes, Iranian media reported that a children's cancer hospital was evacuated after several missiles landed nearby.
2: Ukraine's former defense minister, Mykhailo Fedorov, says he's declined an offer from President Vladimir Zelensky to become his advisor. Mr. Fedorov, who's been dismissed 6 months into the job, has told reporters he had a dispute with Ukraine's army chief, who accused him of blocking the defense ministry's initiatives. The sacking of the popular minister has prompted rare wartime protests in cities across Ukraine. Ukrainian MP Oleksiy Honcharenko says Vladimir Zelensky wanted to put the former minister in his place.
5: In the show of President Zelensky, there should be only one star. Zelensky became suspicious about possible political ambitions of Minister of Defense. And when he feels something like this, he is getting rid of such people. He is moving them from high and important positions.
2: The Kremlin says there's no immediate prospect for resuming peace talks with Ukraine, though it said that Russia remains open to it. A Kremlin spokesman, Dmitry Peskov, says Russia is grateful for Turkey's willingness to hold peace efforts. Mr. Peskov told reporters that the Kremlin is monitoring a major reshuffle of President Volodymyr Zelensky's government, but he added that the naming of a new prime minister and defense minister would make no difference unless Kiev is willing to make decisions leading to a peace settlement. Former New South Wales Liberal Minister John Sidoti says allegations of misconduct in public office have ruined his political career, his parents' health and his children's lives. The former member for Drummoyne has indicated he'll defend a single charge that's been laid following an ICAC inquiry. He's accused of attempting to unduly influence councillors of Canada Bay Council about planning outcomes that would favour his family's property interest between 2040 and 2016. Prosecutors applied for bail conditions, including that he be prohibited from contacting witnesses, but his lawyers successfully opposed that change. Mr. Sidoti says there was no need for bail conditions.
6: I've had 5 years to do a run-up. I'm not going anywhere. I haven't gone anywhere. I've always maintained my innocence and I'll continue to. You know, my parents said to me one day, John, tell the truth and it'll never get you into trouble. And that's what I've always done.
2: Australian Federal Police have cleared senior Queensland MP Tim Mander of electoral fraud allegations. He stepped down from Cabinet in May after reports emerged he'd enrolled to vote at a staff member's address. The AFP has now officially closed the case after finding nothing illegal. Mr. Mander has now returned to his role as Olympics and Sports Minister and says the investigation has caused immense personal strain.
7: I can draw a line in the sand today that I will not be talking any further about my personal life. Right? Never has this been done before to this extent. So I'm not getting into details that I've had with any investigative body because I've done what I've been asked to do.
2: You're up to date with the latest from ABC News.
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0: Yes, well, hello and how are you? Philip Clark with you on ABC Radio. This is Night Live and we're into the last hour of the program. How are you? Thank you for joining us as well. It's 6 past 1 Eastern. It's 6 past 11 in WA. In South Australia and the Territory, 24 to 1. You should be getting us loud and clear wherever you are, right across the country and through the Pacific as well. In Armidale in New South Wales, you could be some problems with your FM signal. But apart from that, there are no other transmission repairs or maintenance issues. 1-300-800-222 is the number. We are going to finish up the Mighty Challenge. Dave's Discs this hour. Dave is going to pay tribute to Madness, the band at the forefront of ska music and their song House of Fun. I wonder whether you know what the song's really about. Dave will explain all in Dave's Discs in this hour. Looking forward to that. But first up, of course, we have a little thing to deal with, which is called
1: The Mighty Challenge.
0: Yes, The Mighty Challenge. 25 questions in 5 categories, and we're getting very close to the end here. Latif from West Brunswick is up on deck. Hi, Latif.
2: Hi.
0: Now,
2: hello to Marlena O'Parkville. Thank you.
0: Oh, very good, Latif. Hey, question, only 2 left here. All right. We're in Crown. Yeah. We're in Crown. I'll give this to you plus or minus. How many windows are there in the Statue of Liberty's crown? I'll give it to you plus or minus 1.
2: How many what?
0: How many windows are there in the Statue of Liberty's crown? Because you know how you can walk up inside the statue and look out.
2: Yeah, it's the windows on the crown, on the head, right?
0: Yeah. How many windows are there? Plus or minus 1.
2: I'll say 2, 3, 4.
0: Not correct.
2: Thank you.
0: No one near it, Latif. Sorry, thank you. Dulcie from Runcorn. Hello, Dulcie.
3: Good evening to you.
0: Evening to you too, Dulcie.
3: Ask me some questions in the middle of the night.
0: Hey, we're up to question 24, Dulcie. Crown is the category.
3: Yeah,
0: how many windows are there in the State of Liberty's crown?
3: I've never been there, but make it 15.
0: Not 15, Dulcie. Not close enough. I'll give it to you plus or minus 1. Pandora from Sapphire Beach. Hello.
4: Hi, Phil. How are you going?
0: Pretty good. Question 24. How many windows are there in the State of Liberty's crown?
4: Dulcie just said 14, didn't she?
0: Yes.
4: No, you don't answer questions. I'm pretty sure she did.
0: Go on.
4: I'll go for 12.
0: No. You're trying to finesse it here, Pandora. It's not working.
4: No. It's just that I had 14 in my head, so she didn't get it right.
0: Oh, okay. I see.
4: My answer.
0: No worries. No, it's not correct. We'll have to move on here. Now, where are we? Terry's in Mandurah. G'day, Terry.
5: Oh, g'day, mate. I've only seen the front of that statue, so I don't know.
0: You know what?
5: I've never been up inside.
0: Yeah, no, I don't know whether you can still. Can you still go up in there? You used to be able to. I mean, I've sailed past it on a ferry, but I've never actually been in it. How many windows are there in the Statue of Liberty's crown? Sorry.
5: Oh, I can tell you what it's made of. Do you know what it's made of? That was always a fun fact for me.
0: Give it to me, Terry.
5: Of copper.
0: It's made of copper, which is why it's gone
5: all green.
0: Greeny blue, yeah.
5: Oh, wonderful. That's an interesting fact. But anyway, so windows, what's been said so far?
0: I can't tell you that. Plus or minus 1, I'll give it to you. How many windows are there in the Statue of Liberty's crown?
5: I'm trying to think of a logical explanation. Let's go 13.
0: Not 13, no. Sorry, Terry. Not 13. No, no one's actually been close. Chris from Nelson Bay. Hi, Chris.
6: Good evening, Philip.
0: Hello. What do you reckon? How many windows are there in the Statue of Liberty's crown?
6: I'll have a crack at 8.
0: No, not 8. No, as I say, no one's really been close. Dave from Sonano. G'day, Dave.
7: G'day, Phil. How are you?
0: Pretty good. How many windows are there in the Statue of Liberty's crown?
7: I was in the Statue of Liberty a couple of years ago. There are 25 in the crown.
0: Correct. There are. So you can still go up there, can you?
7: You can. You've got to book your tickets like months in advance to get up the crown.
0: I thought they might have got all security, you know, blocked it off. No, you still can go.
7: They did for a while. Yeah, we ended up, we were a bit too late to book all our way up to the crown, but we went up to the plinth, so hanging around our feet there.
0: Oh, okay.
7: Not as spectacular as the crown, I'm assuming, but it was
0: But you can walk up, you still can walk up inside it to the crown. Okay.
7: Yep.
0: Oh, good. Okay. The closest I've been is in a ferry steaming past, which was okay.
7: it's an incredible bit of work.
0: Yeah, Well, it's almost, it's kind of where it is, isn't it? Looking out across and there's, there's Manhattan and just across the water. Well, you know what? We're in this situation. Dave.
7: Phil.
0: In my hand here, I've got a magnet. Could be headed your way if you can answer this question. When crown, the monarch of which country wears the crown of Christian the Fourth?
7: I'm going to say Denmark. That sounds like a Christian sort of name.
0: Oh, does it really? Denmark, Dave, is absolutely correct. Very good. Yes, Denmark. The Christian the Fourth is the king of Denmark. Okay. Excellent work, Dave. We'll give the maintenance on its way. I'll get some details. Dave will get them some details from you, and out it goes. Appreciate your time, and thank you too. Nice work from everyone tonight. Morgan had Denmark, yes. Evelyn, Frank from Mount Evelyn had Denmark. Annette from Perth had Denmark. Matt from Musselbrook had 25 windows. Joe from Long Warrior wanted 50 windows. Well, why shouldn't there be? I was close, Phil, 28, says my texter. Paul from Esperance had 48. Ross from Scoresby said, why not 36, one for every 10 degrees? Yeah, that wouldn't have made a lot of sense, isn't it? That's true. Frosty from Torquay says, a good drink, well, speaking of drinking songs, Hair of the Dog with mates on the morning after listening to Johnny Cash, Sunday Morning Coming Down. Sore but joyful. That is a beautiful song, isn't it? Written by Kris Kristofferson, wasn't it? Yes, it was. And actually, Kris Kristofferson's version of Sunday Morning Coming Down is pretty good. But Johnny Cash's version of Sunday Morning Coming Down is probably better, I think, isn't it? Frank from Mount Evelyn had 24 windows. Good. Heather from Dixon had 50. Karen from Mullumbimby had 20. Nice answers, yes. Paul from Plainlands had 36. No. All right, very nice challenge this week. Davo says, I hung on for a long time to say hello, Phil missed out. Good morning to you, Davo. Yes, good morning. We did have a lot of people lined up, so I'm sorry for those who did miss out. I appreciate it. But have a crack next week. We shall be back, as you know.
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0: Yes, 1-300-800-222 is the number. Dave's disc's on its way. I'm looking forward to that for madness.
9: Well, I woke up Sunday morning with no way to hold my head. That didn't hurt. And the beer I had for breakfast wasn't bad, so I had one more for dessert.

0: Yeah, live version here of Johnny Cash with Sunday Morning Coming Down. I just know I was listening there and I was thinking, I don't know really, I don't know what is the best version. Maybe it is Kris Kristofferson's version. If you think, I mean, it's the saddest song around, isn't it? It's like it's got every, it's painted country from one end to the other, that is, because it's full of sadness as well as everything else. My texter says, geez, no wonder people feel like drinking to this song. I feel like a nip when we're not even halfway through. Yes, fair enough. All righty, 1-300-800-222's the number.
1: Issue of the day.
0: Got time for a chat, if you like, before Dave's disc is on. Julie from Hagalani says, Phil, Sean Mullins does a more heartfelt version of Sunday Morning Coming Down. Yeah, well, that's true. And I think Kris Kristofferson's version is more heartfelt probably too. Monty says, by the way, speak of drinking songs, Drink, Drink, Drink by Mario Lanza from the Student Prince. Oh, yeah, that's great fun. That is great fun. Annette from Perth says, Phil, will Donald Trump eventually want the Statue of Liberty's face changed to his ugly mug? Did I read correctly that he's making a $1 coin? They're minting. I'm sure the mint said that they are minting a $1 coin with his face on it. I don't think they're allowed to do that. I think I'm sure the law in the United States is that nobody living can be featured on American currency. I kind of think that we have the same law here in Australia, don't we? Yeah, we do. I'm sure we do. 1-300-800-222 is the number. Plenty of time to have a chat, whatever you like. Paul from Esperance is on the line. G'day, Paul.
2: How you going, Phil? Yeah, got a couple of things for you.
0: Yeah.
2: Just Tom T. Hall, All of Beer. I reckon that's my favourite drinking song.
0: Mm-hmm.
2: If you're right about Kris Kristofferson's version, I reckon that's definitely right. Can you give Steve Earle's Guitar Town a run one night? I've got a homebrew story for you. In Darwin, you went round to my mate Mad Nick. You'll learn why his name's Mad Nick in a minute.
0: Yeah.
2: They had a dozen bottles of homebrew, all good to go, drinking it. Then they had a green dozen. They cracked them, whatever. They're all right. And they ran out of that. And Mick looks at the fermenter, which is still bubbly, and he goes, he grabs half a glass. He says, yeah, righto. We'll get to empty that out. And then they had to rattle up all their chains so they could send me across the limbs to get some takeaways. And on the balsawood, Phil,
0: yeah.
2: You said it was a softwood before. While it is light and it is soft, it's technically a hardwood.
0: I think that is a fun fact, isn't it? I think that
2: it is.
0: Thanks. Yeah. Thanks, Paul. Good on you, mate.
2: Yeah, stay Bell Guitar Town one night.
0: See you, mate. Bye-bye. Yeah, speaking of living people, that's right. Well, that's correct. As everyone has piled in and reminded me, King Charles is living and he's on the coins. And Liz, of course, was there, was on the coins as well. That's true. Clancy from 4 Mile Creek says, Kris Kristofferson's version by A Month of Sundays. All right, here we are.

my head didn't hurt. And the beer I had for breakfast wasn't bad, so I had one more for dessert.

bones that I'd been picking. But I lit my first and watched a small kid cussing at a can that he was kicking.

0: Yeah, I think the vote's in, isn't it? It's Chris Christopherson's version. That's it. Yes. I think that's it. 1-300-800-222 is the number. Yes, there are, my texter says there are exceptions for commemorative US coins, which can occasionally feature living people if authorised by Congress or the Treasury Secretary. Well, the Treasury Secretary is one of Trump's people, obviously. So is that how he's doing it? I know he was trying to get on the currency. I thought I'd read this is a while back. I thought I'd read that he couldn't. 1-300-800-222 is the number. Bruce in Thatcher says a couple of drinking songs for you. Phil, Bottle of Wine by Tom Paxton. Two More Bottles of Wine by Albert Lee or Emmylou Harris. Well, that's true. Anything by Emmylou Harris. Michael in Dalkeith in WA. G'day, Michael.
1: G'day, mate. How's it going?
0: Not too bad, yeah. We've been having a bit of fun tonight, but go on, yeah.
1: I live in a real lucky country, but I live in a real lucky state, Western Australia. And today, mate, in the last couple of days, the media about this strike up in the northwest here and against BHP, the workers are going on strike. And so you've got the Chambers of Industry here, you know, coming up with all these stories how the state's losing all this money and people aren't going to invest here anymore. They're going to pull out of here, you know, because the workers want a better condition and a bit more money. In the media, in the newspapers, what they said a couple of days ago, all the CEOs, they get so many millions here. They get 10 million here, this guy gets so many millions a year. They had all the CEOs from all the banks, businesses, big companies, all how many millions they earn, you know, and how much extra export we're doing now, what we did from last year, you know, how we got all this growth. But then no one wants to share it with the workers. You know, here we are, the workers have been trying to negotiate for, 7-8 months with the companies to get a better, not just a pay rise, but better conditions.
0: Better pay and conditions, yeah. And, how's it going to end up, Michael?
1: Oh, well, how it always ends up, you know, the government will step in a little bit here maybe and say, look, you've got to share things around a bit, you know what I mean? I mean, if only these big companies, I mean, they pay an extra dollar for each tonne they export. The state, not the state, but to pay extra tax for $1 extra what they export, will make billions extra a year of dollars we can use.
0: Yeah, well, I think a lot of people think that about gas exports, don't they, Michael? Think that, and in the current climate, actually, where Australia is in the box seat in terms of the Strait of Hormuz thing and the amount of gas that's getting out of the Middle East, because apart from Australia, I mean, I think Qatar's probably the biggest producer of gas, but Australia is a huge producer of gas. I mean, the price of gas. People are making windfall profits. They are.
1: They are profits, but in the gas industry, the gas do pay tax and royalties quite a bit, but they don't really pay today up front. They pay more towards the middle of the project to the end because they have to recoup a lot of their billions of dollars of costs to set things up. So a lot of people don't realise how many billions it costs us to go to not to get the gas out of the ground, to refine it all.
0: Oh, of course, yeah, it's a massive.
1: And they had to recoup that money, right? And once they recoup it, normally takes about 10, 15 years, and then the windfall comes back to the public, you know, right, of returns in royalties, you know? If you tax them, see, most companies like, for example, Norway up north, what they do, the governments there, they invest in the businesses. So they do government.
0: Yeah, that's right. That's how Norway does it. That's right. Their sovereign wealth fund. That's right. The sovereign wealth fund doesn't just collect money. It also does expose the Norwegian taxpayer to risk by the fact that it does invest in the projects. That's right. There's been some suggestions that we ought to copy what Norway does. I think One Nation suggested this some months ago. But I mean, it would be a major change of direction for Australia.
1: It would be completely turned around, and I don't think we're at the stage to do that at this moment, because we're still trying to grow as a nation, sort of thing. But I think in future, I mean, if you go back to Rex Connor's days of Gough Whitlam,
0: the great man Rex Connor, who had big visions, didn't he, an Australian owned resource sector.
1: That's right. What happened to him? And don't forget that was
0: That's true. But I mean, he ran into the same problem, Michael, that was always going to happen. That is, there is no way that Australia's resources would have been developed without foreign capital, because you need foreign capital to do it. There's just not enough homegrown capital in this country to do it.
1: Well, 30 odd million people, it's pretty difficult, we're just a baby nation, really. But the trouble is that when someone tried to do it, they came down like a ton of bricks on him, and he died. They destroyed him, basically.
0: They did. Well, yes. Well, he was certainly destroyed by it. Yeah. Michael, good on you. Thanks, mate. I appreciate it. Others want to weigh in and support you. Take care. You too. Take care. Yes, Tony from Baulkham Hills. G'day, Tony.
2: Yeah. G'day, Phil. How are you?
0: Yeah, pretty good.
2: Yeah. Look, I want to support Michael all the way. We used to have on our notes, if people can remember back to the $1 and $2 back in the day, Commonwealth of Australia. And then it went to just Australia. But the Commonwealth is our resources. And what we're not getting is a fair shake for what the wealth and resource base is in Australia. I'm convinced that we should be getting an extraordinary tax benefit from our gas and from our natural resources. We don't seem to be getting it. And when you've got an incident like what's going on with BHP, who've just recorded record profits, and they've got a dispute up in the Kimberley area, they're losing $10 million a day, but if they average that off what they would have been paying the increase for the workers. I mean, nothing happens without the workers.
0: No.
2: Michael's 100% right, and I support him all the way. Thanks, Phil.
0: Yeah, thanks, mate. Bye-bye. Kane from Carlton's the same thing. This guy, Michael, how do I vote for him? He's making too much sense, smart, sensible and caring. Someone's texted in. You don't say who you are. I just always put your name on it because it's better that way. We can know who we're talking to. But my text says, relation to Norway and their sovereign wealth fund. That's odd. One Nation hasn't mentioned much about the Norway way since Gina started paying the bills. That's interesting. That's interesting. Is that right, John of Coburg? John of Coburg says Donald Trump.

0: $1,000. This is a bit of a loop. Hang on, do they have bills greater than $100 in the United States? Do they? Okay. This is a bit of a loophole. The last time a living president was on was in 1926, when a special half dollar was minted with Warren Harding. Even though this was a special issue, the US Treasury recalled all half dollars and melted them down. There are a few that still exist with collectors, but they're not legal tender. The dollar coin exists and is problematic even if minted in gold. Yeah. I don't know what the details were. I did read that the Treasury was considering having a $1 US coin with Donald Trump's face on it. But as I had understood US law, this was not possible to do. You only living people cannot appear on US currency. 1-300-800-222. PJ in Hobart says, loving the show, Phil. Michael sounded like the guy called Joe on Aussie Apple Hunters. Could it be the same guy? If so, I'm a massive fan. Terrific stuff. All right, thank you. Karen from Bellawheeler says, Phil, there's nothing wrong with beer for breakfast. After all, it's just liquid bread, yeast, water and sugar. Yes, Karen. Well, there's a slippery slide. Beer for breakfast is a slippery slide. I think that's what the song Sunday Morning Coming Down is all about, isn't it? It's a slippery slide and that bloke is on the skids.
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0: But as in all country songs, there's a lot of heart in it, and that's the point. Hey, speaking of country songs, we should play next week, I'll play some versions of Witchard Alignment, because there have been some tremendous versions of that, and in particular a recent one by Nick Cave, which I think is just fantastic. But I'll play it for you next week. We don't have time to do it now, but I'll play it for you next week, because, you know, you might have thought the classic. Why there are so many classic versions of Witchard Alignment. Well, we'll play it next week. All righty, we are at that stage of proceedings in the week, which everyone, well, me in particular, look forward to. It's time for Dave's Discs.
3: It's time for Dave's Discs.
4: Dave.
5: Hey, there's somebody. Glenn Campbell.
0: Yeah.
5: We haven't tackled Glenn Campbell.
0: We haven't tackled
5: yet.
0: Glenn. No.
5: Gosh, hey, what a history.
0: Let's dig out. We'll dig out the Nick Cave version of Witchard Alignment. It's really good.
5: We'll do that. Mm. Do that next week.
0: What are we doing? Sounds good. What are we looking at?
5: Well, you played a song last night, Creedence Clearwater Revival, Bad Moon Rising.
0: Yeah.
5: So many people get that all wrong. There's a bathroom on the right. That's what they think he was singing. I'm not kidding you.
0: Yeah.
5: We often get lyrics wrong, don't you think?
0: Yes.
4: Not everything is as it seems in many songs. Often we hum the tunes and remember a few of the lyrics as we sing along. Songwriters, too, are often cagey about the meaning behind their material. Many never even bother to lend a quizzical tone to their favourite tracks and think, well, I wonder what that song's all about. Tonight, we're going to turn our attention back to a time at the turn of the 80s for our track. Memories reflect on good times when reminiscing, but things were not always as easy back then as they are now. You'll hear what I mean when we remember having to front up to purchase certain goods at the counter when we were heading off to a date night with our partners. By the turn of the 80s, punk music wasn't dead, it just smelt that way. It came and disintegrated in a flash, leading up to a new decade, and a new style had been making its way to the airwaves, particularly from the UK. Ska music. It was based on a style of reggae. The group I'll feature tonight was at the forefront, a group of young poms that called themselves Madness. Madness were responsible for some of the finest British pop compositions of the 80s. Overall, they would hit the charts with over 20 hit songs in a very brief 8-year recording career. Ska back in the 60s was a pre-reggae Jamaican dance rhythm that would resurface following the success on the charts of artists like Bob Marley. At the forefront, though, of this resurgence of ska was Madness, and they'd add to their beat clever lyrics that reflected on good times, and they labelled their material as nutty sound, with tongue firmly planted in cheek, as they also lent into soul and R&B along their journey.
6: Hey you! Don't watch that! Watch this! This is the heavy, heavy monster sound! The nuttiest sound around! So if you

0: beginning to feel the heat. Well, listen, Buster, you better start to move your feet to the rockin'est, rock steady beat of madness. One step beyond.
1: Madness had been around since about 1976 in varying forms and band makeup. They initially called themselves The Invaders, and as the membership of Madness varied through a couple of incarnations, their early chart success came with the addition of Chaz Smash. They'd sign with Stiff Records, and One Step Beyond hit the charts, with Smash taking the vocals as the band MC. The band's lineup would be cemented with the addition on vocals of Graham McPherson, better known simply as Suggs. The album One Step Beyond would remain in the British charts for over a year as the 70s turned over into the glory of the 80s. Madness would set a trend not just on the pop charts, but also with their outfits. Sharp, tailored clothing inspired by 1960s Jamaican rude boy culture and the UK's 1970s two-tone movement. On the head, you'd be wearing either pork pie hats, trilby hats, or even a flat cap. Short back and sides was the normal for our haircuts. Trousers always had to be held up with braces or suspenders, and usually paired with a polo shirt, anything from Fred Perry or Ben Sherman, matched with Harrington jackets and polished, ass-kicking Doc Martin boots. The iconic black and white checkerboard pattern became a major staple on the scene during this two-tone ska revival, and it wasn't purely just for fashion. The checkerboard black and white of the 80s, the ska era, went much deeper than that. Followers of ska wanted to take a strong political stance against the severe racism and division in British society. It was to symbolise racial unity. Ska bands were deliberately multiracial and used the black and white checkerboard motif on record labels, album covers and clothing to represent black and white people coming together on the dance floor through the music. The rude boy style became the trend, especially with the trousers. The music heralded a new era of sound, and the lads in Madness would gain a huge reputation for energetic live shows. Their anarchic lyrical humour, their mix of ska beats, and especially for their baggy trousers.

Madness, reflecting on schoolyard memories with baggy trousers and Suggs taking on the lyrics. The track became a huge hit off their second album release as the 80s music scene swung into action. This Cockney youth styling seeped into the music, not just in the UK, but it would make a welcome addition to the dance floors right here in Australia. In fact, Madness came to Australia to perform, and like all good rebels from the old dart, they hit Bondi Beach upon arrival. Lead singer of Madness, the shaven-headed Suggs, decided to take on the briny, but sadly forgot that he'd never learnt to swim. Growing up, he moved around with his family from Hastings on the south coast, where he was born in 61, Liverpool up north, and even spent time living in Wales. Suggs was quite the handful for his jazz-singing mother, a single parent bringing him up after his father had left him when he was three. By the time he hit London in his early teens, his school was dominated by Jamaican and Irish kids, and to hide his somewhat Celtic ancestry, he simply called himself Suggs. Now, touring up front of this new smash hit ensemble fresh from the UK, Suggs had forgotten all about the vagaries of the ocean when he hit the water at Bondi. Members of Madness, music fans especially of ska, are eternally grateful to the bronzed Aussies patrolling the beach that afternoon who rescued Suggs from a rip as he was perilously being pulled out to sea. Madness was saved to go on to populate the pop charts with some musical bliss, particularly their interpretation of a classic 70s piece of brilliance. Written by a British singer, songwriter and poet, he would rebel against the staid times of the 70s by living in a polyamorous relationship with two husbands over 16 years before they would welcome a fourth into the relationship. Labi Soufray, he was the master behind the stunning lyrics of the track that Madness revived in 1981 and rode to the top of the charts in the UK and Australia with It Must Be Love. I never

It Must Be Love by Madness, lifted from the group's third album, Seven, so named after the numerical makeup of these lads that were influencing the stylings on the charts and the nightclubs in the early 1980s. The group, on reflection these days, would hit their artistic peak with their first number one hit single on the charts at home in the UK. It would be a huge smash hit here in Australia, and it even made the Billboard charts over in the US. That track was called House of Fun, and it's a song that I'm going to feature from Madness shortly, because whilst we were whistling along to the tune, this track hit the heights of the charts with lyrics that simply passed over the heads of most people hearing it on the airwaves. The album shot up the charts with this success of the single, their fourth release hitting the record stores in 1982, Our House. The track, an affectionate piece of prose that brings back memories of the Beatles and Penny Lane, a collection of inner city life that Suggs remembers fondly from his humble abode growing up in London.

Madness began broadening out their musical influences whilst still retaining their ska backbeat. They would again reference their quirky lyrical imagery with another Top 40 radio favourite, a track about taking a spin in the automobile.

Driving in My Car would come to be the last of the big hits on the music charts, but the band, and now Suggs himself, continue to tour, despite disbanding back in 1990. Their popularity remained mostly contained to the UK, Europe, and especially here in Australia. But their biggest hit single of them all, their number one track, House of Fun, is without doubt the most inventive, lyrically, of madness, and from the pen of band members Mike Barson and Lee Thompson. The track spent 9 weeks on the charts and at the top spot, and lyrically it reflects on a time of more somewhat conservative nature, an era pre-AIDS, the scourge that saw many of us lose close friends and loved ones. These days we understand the message of protection. But in these ye days of old, some things were a little more difficult to purchase at the local chemist. House of Fun tells of a comedic, slightly awkward story of purchasing condoms. Yes, you may be shocked to know that the lyrics of this chart topper are set in a chemist and not at Luna Park. Even more shocking is to remember having to front up and ask kindly of the counter staff if you could purchase such item ahead of your date that weekend. House of Fun was originally recorded under the title Chemist Facade, but the boss of Stiff Records wanted a more catchy title, and when he did, the song had already been recorded, and rather than re-record the whole thing over again, it was decided to edit and record the chorus instruments and vocals dubbed into the recording. Editing back in the early 80s with Chinagraph pencil and splicing blocks, it wasn't the easiest, and as such, the word welcome was spliced badly on the master, becoming Elcome to the House of Fun. Back to the splicing blocks, and Suggs was required for a redubbing, simply singing the word welcome. The studio work for this track is impressive, though if you're good enough of ear, you may hear that editing. What most missed with this track, however, is its lyrical genius. In this song is a brash 16-year-old, proud and full of bravado, explaining that it is his birthday. He was here to purchase the goods. 16 today and up for fun. Framed against a backdrop of fairgrounds and roller coaster, it's pretty easy to see how many listeners were probably unaware of the kerfuffle taking place as the boy is proudly announcing his manhood. Arriving for his birthday, he's seeking a box of balloons with a featherlight touch. Soon, in the bridge, the chemist steps into the situation, creating a wonderful summation of his pristine chemist shop being the incorrect establishment, and gruffly tells the boy where he should head to purchase his prophylactics. Madness's first and only number one hit, House of Fun, features a frantic, carnival-like fairground organ, disorienting horns and a bouncy ska backbeat, the band's signature styling from the Rude Boys. The lyrics are a pun on the adult novelty shop and a coming-of-age metaphor for stepping into the crazy world of adulthood temptations. Our disc on nightlife this week, Madness, House of Fun.

0: Yeah, what fun. Thanks, Dave. That was great. That's great. House of Fun by Madis with, well, the thing is we probably weren't singing the lyrics, were we? We were bouncing to the beat, which was pretty infectious as well. Thank you. Annie, no, I don't think that's right, Annie. Annie says, oh, come on, Madis ripped off Ian during the blockades. Nah. Other way around. Oh, no, not other way around, but that's it. No, I don't think that's right. Annie, I don't think that's right. Marion says, Dave, I know what you mean about mishearing lyrics. I now listen to everything in an iPhone, which is really good sound quality. I'm constantly amazed at the lyrics of songs, which I've been singing along to incorrectly for years. Yes, well, that's right. Mondegreens, aren't they called Mondegreens? The when you mishear things? The three day hairy goat, isn't it? And there are so many of them as well. Texters, yes, can't beat Madis on the Young Ones. Classic lines like, you hum it and I'll smash your face in. best story is when Gwen Stefani paused his show to thank her hero Suggs. Stopped the show and put the spotlight on his seat. Only trouble is Suggs had unfortunately given his seat away. Oh, funny. Thank you. All righty, that's about it for me because we are done, but you've got things in front of you.
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0: Not for much longer. Ashwin's standing by. Hi, Ashwin.
3: Hey, Phil. I'm excited today. Normally we have guests on the phone, but we have a very energetic guest who said he would come into the studio at 4 a.m.
0: Oh, that's pretty good.
3: Yeah, and I was wondering why he's so energetic, because his name is Captain Australia, and that's the kind of guy he is. He's circumvented it. He's done the circumference of Australia, 15,000 kilometres.
0: He's walked
3: around the country. Yeah, just one of those characters who just does really wild
0: Which
3: things.
0: Way did he walk?
3: You'd feel anti-clockwise feels more natural, doesn't it? Which way would you do it?
0: Well, I don't know. There's a lot of argument about the people who do the lap, though, as to which way you go, you know, as to whether you go clockwise or anti-clockwise.
3: Apparently when humans are in a circle, we naturally go anti-clockwise. I think there's something going on with us.
0: We go left. Okay, right. We start off on the left.
3: We do. We just like to go Brisbane, Darwin first, and then get Melbourne. Yeah, I don't know. We're a strange people, so we'll see.
0: I think I don't know. I'm just thinking. What would you do? I think if I did it, I'd probably. Yeah, I think I probably would do that. I'd probably up to Brisbane, then across the top.
3: Yeah, get the hot parts out of the way first and then the Great Ocean Road to finish with. It just feels like a more natural journey.
0: I guess so.
3: Yeah, so anyway, we'll talk about Captain Australia. We've also got the Office of War Graves is telling us this project to maintain the war graves around the country, around the world. It's quite a big project that they are up to. And we'll cross over to New Zealand where people are taking dangerous photographs in search of the perfect mountain shot.
0: Fantastic. Good show. Thank you, Ashwin. Thank you. Enjoy it. Have a great show as well. You have a terrific weekend as well. I'll be going to see my footy team tomorrow night. Hope yours wins over the weekend. Let's talk Monday.
4: Proudly local. We'd sort of had our eye on a move to somewhere a little bit more low-key where we could focus on raising our children.
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6: ABC News with Andrew Kaloupis. The father of two Australians killed by methanol poisoning in Laos say they're outraged by the charges expected to be laid over the girls' deaths. Here's Kaveh Akbari.
7: Laos authorities are expected to announce the outcome of their investigation into the mass poisoning at the Nana Backpackers Hostel in Bang Vieng, which claimed the lives of six foreign tourists, including Melbourne teenagers Bianca Jones and Holly Morton Bowles. The ABC understands those allegedly responsible could face two offences carrying a maximum penalty of 1 year in prison and a fine of $1,600. Bianca's father Mark says furious is an understatement about how he feels. The fathers say the proposed punishment falls well short of justice and are calling for the Australian government to press Laos for stronger action.
6: Tehran has launched fresh attacks on US military bases in neighbouring Gulf states, while Washington has continued to strike sites across Iran. Here's Nick Parmeter.
8: Tehran says it struck targets in Jordan, Kuwait and Bahrain as the sixth day of renewed hostilities strains their preliminary deal to end the war. Meanwhile, the US military says it inflicted a six-hour wave of strikes to degrade Iran's ability to threaten innocent mariners in the Strait of Hormuz. It says it targeted targeted command centres, air defence sites and coastal surveillance facilities across Iran, including in the port city of Bandar Abbas and Greater Tunb Island. It comes as US President Donald Trump warns Iran it had better behave or face further military action should it not return to negotiations.
6: Veterinary authorities say confirmation of a second positive case of H5 bird flu on the New South Wales mid-north coast does not signal an escalation of the situation in the state. The CSIRO says the strain was detected in a giant petrel found dead on Bennett's Beach at Hawk's Nest. It brings to 15 the number of confirmed or positive cases across the country. New South Wales Chief Veterinary Officer Dr. Joanne Coombe says it shows increased surveillance is working and intense monitoring will continue for at least another month.
2: Essentially, I'd be looking at another 4 weeks of concerted surveillance. We're looking at incubation period for the virus, and so we sort of like to go past a few incubation periods so that we're confident that it hasn't spread onwards in any capacity.
6: West Australia's Supreme Court has heard an application from Woodside Energy to compel environmental activists behind a stench gas protest to reveal whether more people were involved. Here's Samantha Girling.
9: 3 years ago, Disrupt Burrup Hub campaigner Kristen Morrissey set off a stink bomb inside the company's West Perth headquarters, prompting the evacuation of the 29-storey building. Morrissey, along with Joanna Partika and Emil Davey, were sentenced in the Perth District Court last year for their roles in the protest. Woodside's lawyer told the Supreme Court the company believes more people were involved and planned to pursue damages. Morrissey's defence lawyer said his client had volunteered her devices to police and her residence had been searched during their investigation. Justice Matthew Howard adjourned the matter to consider his decision.
6: The United Nations says more than 500 people are feared dead after two shipwrecks off Myanmar's coast, believed to be carrying Rohingya refugees. The BBC's Jonathan Head reports.
10: With the Rohingya population caught in the middle of the civil war in Rakhine State and subjected to systematic discrimination and occasional violent attacks, increasing numbers have been making the dangerous journey across the Andaman Sea over the past year in the hope of reaching Malaysia. Almost all communications with Rakhine State have been cut, but human rights groups say reports of bodies being washed up in two different locations suggest that both boats may have capsized. The United Nations says safer routes must be found for Rohingya asylum seekers. Hundreds die every year making the sea crossing, and they are often abused by the people smugglers transporting them.
6: A new report alleging widespread abuse inside China's prison system has renewed calls for Australia to take a stronger approach to the wrongful detention of its citizens overseas. The report by international human rights group Safeguard Defenders alleges violence, psychological abuse and forced labour are widespread in Chinese prisons, including against foreign detainees. Former prisoners are calling for stronger consular support, greater public advocacy and a more forceful response. The Chinese embassy in Canberra has called the report pure fabrication, but declined to answer the ABC's questions. ABC News.
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3: Good morning. We have a mystery already to kick off the program, and that is, if you are going to walk around Australia, which way do you go? Anti-clockwise or clockwise? John says anti-clockwise is shorter than clockwise if you're circumnavigating Australia, but only about 20 metres. Still worth it at the end of a long 15,000-kilometre journey, I think. Jackie says it depends on the time of year. Very good. You don't want Darwin in summer or monsoon season. Okay, good points. Do you know what? I was wondering if there was... We have Captain Australia coming in today in the third hour. So if there was a Captain Australia, what would their powers be? Would it be the power of understatement? The power of peeling prawns? What would a proper Captain Australia have the power to do? We will find out, because Captain Australia is coming in the third hour of the program. In hour number two, we are crossing over to Boston, where unfortunately there is an outbreak of intestinal disease in the US. Not going well at the moment, so we'll see why that is happening what the danger is. And then after that, we have a check-in with the Office of Australian War Graves. So they maintain the graves of soldiers who've fallen in action or died as a result of a war injury. They look after them, keep them well in Australia and abroad. So we'll get to know that office. Maybe not the most talked about government office, but certainly worth knowing about. That's coming up in the second hour of the program. Tony has said, I'm desperate to learn about the fate of war graves in Palestine. Interesting. Could you make an inquiry? Yes, we'll add that to the list. There is the Palestine question. There is this, a Japanese war cemetery in Kara, isn't it? There's all sorts of tangents to war graves. So thank you for putting that question to us, Tony. That's coming up in the second hour of the program. A quiz always begins the overnight's show. So if you'd like to play and learn some trivia, pass on some trivia knowledge to everyone else who's listening in, give me a call on 1300 800 222. 1300 800 222. We'll kick off after our song. And you can text your answers as well to 0437 774 774. What is on the line, you might ask? It is an overnight's fridge magnet. It's the glory of the magnet. It's fairly modest, but it's round, and so it suits your fridge. You still have space for a bill or two on there. So that's coming up in just a moment. Before we get there, it will be 21 degrees today, Brisbane, showers, good walking weather. Sydney, 18, showers easing. Melbourne, 16 degrees, mostly sunny. Canberra, 15, morning frost, mostly sunny. Hobart, 15 and partly cloudy. Darwin, 32 and sunny. Adelaide, 17 degrees and sunny. Perth, 20 degrees and showers today. That's the plan weather-wise. Let's catch up after this next song to play some trivia. This is The Animals, House of the Rising Sun.

0: That is House of the Rising Sun by The Animals. Lateef says, best Hammond organ song. Sorry. Best Hammond organ sound in a song. Very beautiful organ sound. Makes you feel like you're in church, that vibe of the organ. Chipper says, don't play this in a guitar shop, Ash. I'm not allowed. Is that a cliche song for guitarists to play? It's almost like when a drummer gets on and plays the drum fill for Wipeout in a drum shop. Maybe there's some things that are not to be done, musos. You all know the rules better than I do, you guitarists. Let's play some quiz very soon. Anonymous said, great song to sing to. Now, I was asking, what would Captain Australia's power be? Len says, to be impervious to and not bothered by flies. This would be the ultimate power in Australia. That's Len from California. Okay, we have an outsider's perspective on our superhero. I like that. I like that, Len. And that is probably quite true as well. When you're talking to someone, if they were to swallow a fly and not break conversation, you would think that's Captain Australia. That's a good power. But it is one of our situations. We were talking about also how to circumnavigate Australia. If any of you are planning to walk around the country, we have someone who has done it. You'll meet him in the third hour. John says, do it anti-clockwise because you get a strong tailwind when crossing the Nullarbor, when doing it anti-clockwise. I like that because you'll be quite windswept after Perth and WA, and then you'll clean yourself up in Adelaide. You know, you don't want to look too windswept in lovely, charming Adelaide. So I think that's a fair direction to take it in. All right, it's quiz time. If you'd like to play, you can call in on 1300 800 222. Peter says, morning, Ashwin. I'd phone in, but I'm in the win bin. Oh, yes, Peter, you did win last time. Now, just a quick update. You can still play if you've won in the last couple of weeks. You just won't win. But if you feel like playing, join the fun. In the meantime, we'll cut to our first caller.
1: You're with Ashwin Sedgar
0: after
1: on
0: this.
1: ABC Radio.
0: Justin has rung us from Frankston. Hi, Justin. Justin, which way? Donald wouldn't even have to walk around Australia; just fly as the duck flies, wouldn't he? Straight across.
2: Yeah, they always would fly in the shape of a V.
0: Oh yeah, you always need never fly alone. That's one of the duck's main rules, isn't it?
2: Yes. Now there is one question I want to ask. If you could ask Captain Australia,
0: yeah,
2: when do you think Australia would clean its act up and get rid of all this rubbish that's been going on around and near the beaches?
0: Oh, like a Clean Up Australia campaign?
2: Yes.
0: That would, because he was walking the coast, so he would have seen all of it, really. He saw 15,000 kilometres worth of coastal rubbish.
2: Yes, so I just want to ask him that.
0: Okay, we'll add that to the list of questions for Captain Australia. Okay, your question.
2: And I know what his ring would be. It would be the shape of Australia with the blue around the shape of Australia as the backdrop.
0: Like a blue ring.
2: Yes.
0: A blue-ringed octopus around Australia.
2: Yes.
0: I like that. That's powerful. And there's not enough octopus logos in the superhero genre.
2: No. Now, please let my first question be about the World Cup.
0: No, we don't have much sport here to kick off with, unfortunately. Justin, we're going to hit you with some film to kick off with.
2: I do watch a little bit of movies, so yeah, hit me with it.
0: Who directed Kill Bill?
2: Quentin Tarantino.
0: 1 point for you. Second question, Justin. Who was the longest reigning monarch in British history?
2: That would be Queen Elizabeth II, wouldn't it?
0: It was the second, not the first. Good job, Justin. You're on the board.
2: Again. That's the first time I've actually just guessed out of the blue Queen Elizabeth.
0: Yeah, I would have thought Elizabeth, Victoria, there's a few in there that you might have been drawn to.
2: Queen Elizabeth II ruled for 86 years or something like that, and I think, if memory serves me correctly, I think Queen Elizabeth I only done about 50-something or 60-something.
0: Yeah, much better healthcare these days, so it's good times for a monarch. Justin, I'll chat to you next time.
2: All right, thanks, Ashwin. Catch you later, man.
0: Bye. Steve has said, Ashwin, if you walk on the left side of the road, anti-clockwise around Australia, that would be a quicker way to go because the inner circle of the road route would save you about 50 metres. as opposed to walking clockwise on the left side of the road. I had not thought about this. 50 metres over 15,000 kilometres. It doesn't sound like a lot, but that's the power of smart thinking. Steve would have an extra 50 metres worth of energy at the end of that trip. Grant has called us from Waterloo. Hi, Grant.
3: G'day, Ashwin. How are you?
0: I'm good. Which way would you go around Australia, clockwise or anti-clockwise?
3: I'm not sure about that one because, actually, even though I am Grant from Waterloo, I'm actually up in Gimeroi country, up in Cairns at the moment. So
0: lovely part of the world.
3: Last week when I rang you in, I was down in Naam, Melbourne, and this week I'm up in Cairns visiting my folks because my mum's birthday is on Saturday. So there you go.
0: It's a lot of travel. Is that enough for the travel for you? Do you feel like just going and sitting at home now?
3: Once I finally get home to Waterloo, although I've still got a few little trips planned, so it seems to be no rest for the wicked. Similar to the House of the Rising Sun song that you played.
0: Yeah, it keeps life interesting when you change the scenery every now and then. Well, I'll give you your next question, not a travel question, Grant. This is, we're going back in time. Who was the ancient Greek god of the sun?
3: The Greek god of the sun.
0: Yeah.
3: Helios?
0: Oh, that's a good guess. That is a good guess, but it's not
3: Helios. I was just going to say, good guess, but incorrect. I've just got to add with House of the Rising Sun, the Animals are playing that as the final farewell tour. Eric Burdon is touring the country, I think, later on this year, and he's pulling the pin on the band with him in it. And that is, I think the tour is something like the House of the Rising Sun final tour. So if anyone needs to go see them,
0: you'd very much have to finish on that song as well. Now, just give me a second, Grant, because I have a different trivia answer to Helios. Stu has corrected me. Stu, just do some research. If it is Helios, I'll grant you a point as well, Grant, but I have a different answer as well. We'll see if there's two names that could apply. So what I'll do is, in the meantime, while Stuart is looking into that, I will also give you a second question to see if you get one on the board. Okay.
3: Sure. Yep.
0: The Parthenon marbles are controversially located in which museum?
3: I think it's called the British Museum.
0: Yeah, it is the British Museum. Okay.
3: And they want them back. They want them back. And the British are very slowly maybe thinking about it, twisting and turning, maybe loaning them possibly.
0: Yeah. It's hard to give it all back. They need an audience. There's so many things they would need to give back to the rest of the world. But now, Stuart has confirmed Helios was the original. Apollo adopted later because I had Apollo. So we'll give you that point for Helios and the Parthenon marbles.
3: Okay. That'd be my two, and that'd be me to go exit stage right, wouldn't it?
0: Yeah, you're on the board now.
3: Okay, thanks. Keep up the great work, Ashwin.
0: Thank you, Grant, for calling in as well. Okay, Julia says, Captain Australia's superpower should be controlling winds, neutralise cyclones, put out bushfires, move rain clouds to prevent flooding. That's the woman we need. Yeah, you're right, Julia. That is a much like a Captain Planet, but just for our country, like a subsidiary, a franchise operation of Captain Planet. Okay. RC says, Ash, you need to walk anti-clockwise for safety, i.e. into the oncoming traffic. So you're on the left side of the road walking around Australia. The traffic is on the left on the opposite side of the road. I guess what you're saying, it's 15,000 kilometres. A lot can go wrong on that trip. But some of us may do this one day. If air travel gets too expensive, it will be a lot of domestic travel. So maybe a 15,000 kilometre walk around Australia makes sense. Lee has called us from Adelaide. Hi, Lee.
4: Hello.
0: Lee, what's the scientific theory that proposed that the Earth revolves around the sun?
4: It's called a orbit.
0: That's the movement of the planet around the sun. But there was a theory that came around that the Earth is actually revolving around the sun, and it was given a name.
4: No, I don't know what the name is.
0: Not sure. Okay. Lee, let's try another night then.
4: Yeah.
0: Thank you for calling.
4: Okay.
0: Yeah, it's an interesting one. I guess this is taking us back to the Greeks. That might be the last of our two Greek questions tonight, but Andrew still has to have a go at it because it's only been attempted once. So we'll see if he knows. Hi, Andrew.
5: G'day.
0: Did you study much Greek in school? Did you do classics?
5: Yeah, I have actually, a little bit.
0: Oh, that's good. At primary school? Secondary? Yeah.
5: Secondary school. Hmm. I'd love to ask you how your day's going.
0: Oh, that's great. It's been a good day. Sometimes Stu and I get in and we have a little nap before work. So I had a half an hour nap. Stu and I found out there's a relaxation lounge in the ABC here. So you feel like you're in a small hotel room. So, yeah.
5: Yeah, right there. That's good.
0: Got some sleep in. What about you?
5: Yeah, no, I've had a really good day.
0: Anything exciting? Anything unusual?
5: Oh, not really.

0: I've got my TV working. I've got a TV from the tip sale shop, which I'm quite happy about.
1: Just in time for the World Cup final.
0: Well, I'm not really interested in soccer.
1: Oh. What will you be rocking on the TV mostly?
0: I watched old World War II documentaries and Ashes series from time gone past.
1: Oh, right. old little clips of Bradman and the boys.
0: No, more like Shane Warne and...
1: Oh, yeah. 90s Ashes.
0: And I'm a 46-year-old. I'm a 1980 boy.
1: Oh, yeah, yeah. Similar to me. Yeah, those were our heroes growing up. Warne, McGrath.
0: How old are you?
1: 46 now as well. 79.
0: I'm 46 now.
1: Yeah, I'll turn 47 this year. That's one of... Life is up. Passing us by quickly. We're just too young for House of the Rising Sun, but old enough for Shane Warne.
0: Oh, definitely. I turned 47 in April next year.
1: Oh, yeah, good. Nice, nice time to be alive. We've still got lots to go. Well, let's see if we can get you on the board with this question. It is the scientific theory that proposed that the Earth revolves around the sun. What's it called?
0: Well, I don't think I really know it, actually, to be honest.
1: Yeah, it's a slightly strange question, but when you hear it, you'll know that's why it's called that. Peter, you're correct in the text message line.
0: I don't do looking up on Google because I believe that's wrong.
1: That is wrong, yeah.
0: Yeah.
1: So, okay.
0: But anyway, you have a wonderful night and love to all the listeners because I love this overnight.
1: Yeah.
0: I love it.
1: They bring it to life, don't they? Especially this first hour, Andrew.
0: Yeah, please.
1: Thank you for calling.
0: No worries. See you, mate.
1: Jeff from Maitland says a young woman from Perth ran around Australia last year, 14,000 and something kilometres. Wow. That is a lot. You miss the middle, though, don't you? You miss some good desert. You miss Gympie. You miss Toowoomba. What else do you miss if you just do the edges of the country? Maybe you do the edges and then you run through the middle as well. Just in case you missed something. Cameron has called us from South Perth. Hi, Cameron.
2: How are you?
1: I'm good. Would you like to pass Cameron on that question about the theory that the Earth revolves around the sun?
2: I'll give you the answer because it was drilled into us at grammar school.
1: Yeah.
2: Heliocentrism.
1: That's right, yeah. Helios, I believe, which we were just talking about a moment ago for the sun. So. Yeah. 1 point for you, Cameron.
2: You're talking about walking or running around Australia. We used to live in Fitzroy Crossing in the Kimberleys.
1: Mm.
2: And there was one man pushing a wheelbarrow around, and a few years later another bloke came through and he was pulling a trailer. And then later on there was a bloke driving two horses in a stagecoach and his wife was driving a car, or driving a utility for the horse float with another two horses, and every couple of hours they'd swap the horses over.
1: Were they driving around the country or through it, across it?
2: No, well, they were in a stagecoach pulled by two horses.
1: Yeah.
2: But went around Australia.
1: Oh,
2: and
1: right.
2: Each wife had two other horses in the horse float, and they kept swapping the horses every couple of hours.
1: Yeah. That's such a wonderful adventure. It'd probably take you a year or so. I think Captain Australia took 18 months for this.
2: Yeah. Yeah.
1: Well, that's good. I'm wondering, Stuart's just said Catman was a recent TikTok sensation for walking around the country with a wheelbarrow in a cat costume. So just a wheelbarrow is enough, isn't it, to get around the country?
2: And one other thing, can I send a cheerio to Betty? I had lunch today with Bob and Betty, and Betty said she hears me occasionally on Ash Win Show, I said, I'll listen tonight because I'll be on.
1: Oh, hi, Betty.
2: Hello.
1: Hi, Betty. Thanks for listening in so late as well. All right, let's see if we can... We don't have phone-a-friend options with Betty tonight, but I'll see if I can put this question to you. We've got heliocentrism, out of the way. Your question, what colours is the flag of the United Nations?
2: Blue and white.
1: Blue and white is correct, Cameron. That's you on the board.
2: Thank you very much.
1: Thank

0: Appreciate it.
1: Thanks for calling in as well. So a wheelbarrow is enough, isn't it, to travel around the country? You'd want to pull it, though. You'd want to tie it to your tailcoat. Why are you walking around Australia in a tailcoat? It's very, very fancy, but you have to tie it to something. I just think pushing it is too much. You'd get sore arms. I haven't thought this through very correctly. If you just joined us, we are talking about Australian superpowers, but more broadly, we're in the middle of a quiz. It's 1 point for every correct answer, up to 2 points per person. I'm Ashwin, if you've just joined and are hosting this quiz. We're about to meet Helen from Healesville. Hi, Helen.
2: Ashwin, I'm glad you're good.
1: Yeah, no, well today, rested up well. How about you?
2: Yeah, good, thanks. Good, thanks.
1: Well, let's see if we can get you on the board. Which is the only sea without any coastlines?
2: I'll try the Caspian.
1: Oh, it's a bit inland. No, that has coastlines. This is a less talked about sea than the Caspian, unfortunately, Helen.
2: Okay. Oh, thanks for the opportunity.
1: No problem. Thanks for calling. I'll chat to you another night.
2: Yes.
1: Jason says, Australia is too big to see everything, even if you think you have. Yeah, it's a lifetime worth of travel. So you can still see the edges, though. It will just take you 15,000 kilometres. So if that's on your bucket list, stick around for the third hour. Captain Australia will talk about what it's like. I'd like to know who has the best beach, who has the best sausage roll, who has the best high street. Lots of questions. Captain Australia has seen it all. Karen has called from Altona Meadows. Hi, Karen.
3: Hello.
1: Are you on a coastline?
3: I'm in Melbourne.
1: Okay, it's a suburb. I didn't know. I'm up in Brisbane. I thought maybe that's a little village called Altona Meadows. But
3: yeah, it's a little suburb of Melbourne.
1: Oh, okay.
3: It's on the coast.
1: On the coast.
3: I'm near the beach.
1: Right, so you might have seen Captain Australia walk around a couple of years ago.
3: No.
1: Oh. Maybe did it in the middle of the night. Well, let's see if we can get you a question on the board.
3: Go back to the United Nations question.
1: Oh, that's been done. It was answered as blue and white.
3: What about the one with orbiting the Earth or something?
1: Someone came back to that. It was heliocentrism.
3: Oh, okay.
1: Yeah, unfortunately, all the past questions have been done tonight, Karen.
3: Oh,
1: that's okay. But your question that we're still on is, which is the only sea without any coastlines? Harry, you are correct in the text line.
3: The only one I know is the Sargasso.
1: It is the Sargasso Sea. 1 point for you, Karen, from Altona Meadows. Your question, what was the name of the Egyptian sun god?
3: Oh, that's a hard one. I don't know anything about these gods because I believe in the real
1: quite a lot of sun god questions, I just realised. Sorry, what did you say?
3: I believe in the real god.
1: Oh, yeah. So
3: made up Greek and Roman gods.
1: Well, it's
3: god.
1: Maybe someone believes in the Egyptian sun god. Who knows? But it is. What was the name of the Egyptian sun god?
3: That's a good question. I'm just trying to think it might be.
1: You might have heard it at school at some point or in a documentary.
3: I don't know.
1: Have a guess at it anyway. See if something comes back to you.
3: I don't know. Is it Greek one, Helios?
1: Yeah.
3: Let me think.
1: The Egyptian sun.
3: Before I answer, I must say that I would never walk around the world, not around Australia.
1: No, it's a bit tiring. It's a bit tiring, but some people give it a go. Give this one a guess, Karen.
3: Sorry.
1: That's okay. You're on the board with Sargasso.
3: Thank you.
1: Thanks, Karen, for calling in. Paul and Sandra and Harry, you are correct about the Egyptian sun god. I think that's as many sun god questions as we have for today. I just realised that. I'd split them apart, but there's a few out there. The Sargasso Sea is interesting. I think it's off the coast. It's between Africa on one side, North America on the other. It just doesn't hit any coastline. It's just surrounded by channels of water, by oceanic channels, so it still gets to be called a sea, but no coastline. Stella in Bayswater, you are also correct about the Egyptian sun god. Lincoln has called in from Gippsland. Hello, Lincoln.
4: Hello, Ethan.
1: Oh, sorry, I just missed that last bit. Hi. Did you say anything? Did you ask me? No. I am good tonight. I just realized I've got too many sun god questions in my quiz. Not everyone sits around thinking about the Egyptian sun god. What was your interest at school growing up?
0: Science and history, Australian history.
1: Ah. Would you, as a historian, would you have walked around clockwise or anti-clockwise around Australia?

0: I would go towards Perth and then go up to Broome and then go around the top end and come back.
1: And why would you do it that way?
0: Clockwise. Just seems – you don't want to go against the wind, right?
1: Yeah, it just feels more natural.
0: It does.
1: You feel like a clock. Okay, I see your point. Okay. Well, do you have an answer to the name of the Egyptian sun god?
0: Ra.
1: Ra is correct. Yeah, very good. And second question, which of the following sources is not traditionally vegan? Your options are hoisin, Worcestershire, mustard, or wasabi.
0: Worcestershire
1: is correct, not traditionally vegan. That's 2 points for you, Lincoln. Thank you.
0: Thanks, Ash. Take care.
1: Bye. Ra from April in Collaroy. Ra is the Egyptian sun god from Tippi. Yeah, I wonder if they changed his name. Wasn't there Aten as well, later Aten? And there was that pharaoh, Akhenaten, and he said, right, stop all this polytheism. We'll just worship the one sun god, Aten. And it's maybe history's first monotheistic moment, really, the worship of Aten. But perhaps it was Ra as well in the earlier days. If there's any Egyptians or Egyptian historians listening, you can text me on 0437 774 774, or you can call in on 1300 800 222. Tom has rung in from the Tweed Coast. Hi, Tom.
2: Hello.
1: Tom, did you do any sports at school?
2: Yeah, mainly play soccer.
1: Okay, well, this is a sports-related question, not soccer. I'll let you know that. It's Simone Biles. Simone Biles is famous for her skill in which sport?
2: Gymnastics.
1: Oh, that's good. Gymnastics is correct. Second question, what colour are Mickey Mouse's shoes?
2: Yellow.
1: How did you know that off the bat?
2: I've had that as a trivia question.
1: Oh, okay. I just thought you'd paid really good attention to the shoes. Well, Tom, that's 2 points for you.
2: Thank you.
1: Derek says, I think Nimbin would definitely have the best high street. No comment on that, but thank you for your bobsled level humour coming into the quiz. If you'd like to talk to me on the show, you can, as I said, call in 1300 800 222. We are meeting Captain Australia in the third hour. And in the second hour, we'll cross over to the US where there is an unfortunate diarrhea outbreak. What is happening in America? So it's a bit of a situation over there. We'll find out with Celeste what is going on. Someone says the Sargasso Sea is full of seaweed and kelp beds. That's from Chris the Night Watch. Probably attracts a lot of fish, I could imagine, with such traditional food. If you're a carp, seaweed would be delicious, I'd imagine. Ray has called us from Perth. Hi, Ray.
3: Hi, how are you going?
1: I'm good. Did you know about the Sargasso Sea?
3: Yes.
1: Oh, it's a great sea. Okay.
3: Well, part of that Sargasso Sea is also full of plastics.
1: Oh, because currents.
3: That's right.
1: There's four different currents that feed into it, so they're all dropping off the plastic in it, apparently.
3: Yes, that's what causes the Sargasso Sea to be there.
1: Right. The density, the different weight and density of it.
3: Precisely.
1: Okay, well, it's an unfortunate aspect of the Sargasso Sea. Your question, Ray, who plays Captain Jack Sparrow in the Pirates of the Caribbean series?
3: Is it Tom Cruise?
1: It's not Tom Cruise, unfortunately, Ray. We'll see if I can get you on the board another night.
3: Okay, thanks.
1: Tom Cruise. If you'd like to play the quiz, you can call me on 1300 800 222. Chris has called in from WA. Hi, Chris.
4: How you going?
1: I'm well tonight. Thank you for calling. I believe it's your first time. Are you up late for any particular reason?
4: I've just been to see my kids and spend the evening with them.
1: Oh, what did you do together as a family?
4: Cooked them dinner, and then my son and I played some Minecraft on the Switch.
1: Oh, that's... Now, are you pretending to like Minecraft? Did he have to get you into it, or have you always been into it?
4: He knows a lot more about Minecraft than I do.
1: Yeah, it's hard to keep up with the kids these days and their technology. And what did you cook for dinner?
4: Just some pasta.
1: Good. It's a good solid kid dish, isn't it? No kid turns down pasta.
4: Oh, they like their ravioli.
1: Yeah, who could blame them for that? Well, let me see if I can get...

0: you on the board with a question, Chris, for your first point. Which actress stars as Elle Woods in Legally Blonde?
1: That was Alicia Silverstone.
0: It's not Alicia Silverstone, unfortunately. Oh. Very close, Chris, but thank you.
1: Thank you.
0: Okay, we've had a text saying, Ashwin, wonderful to hear you back on the radio. My Captain Australia's superpower is nothing phases them and they remain calm in a crisis. It's a no-worries superpower. Dave from North Mead. Yeah, that's a good... I suppose Mick Dundee had that, didn't he, with the knife situation? That's exactly that superpower. He had that and he could hypnotise dogs. Yeah, it's two superpowers. Dave has called us from Coffs Harbour. Hi, Dave. Dave, can you hear me okay? Hello? No, Dave might have, I'm not sure, maybe put us, not on hold, but he's just temporarily, sorry, that's my fault. It's actually Dee from Coffs Harbour. Hello, Dee, are you there?
2: G'day, Ashwin, how are you, sir?
0: Good, sorry, I was actually calling you Dave. You were waiting for Dee to be mentioned. What was in the background? Are you watching some late night television?
2: No, I'm listening to you on the TV.
0: Oh, is it Channel 25 where you are in Coffs?
2: Yes.
0: Oh, good. Okay.
2: Also, halfway through watching Forrest Gump.
0: Oh, what's happened so far? Where are we up to?
2: He's been through his football career. He's just joined the army.
0: He hasn't made Bubba Gump shrimp yet.
2: Sorry?
0: He hasn't done... Wait, is this your first time watching it?
2: I watched it decades ago. It came out in 1994, so...
0: Oh, good. I won't tell you any plot points, just in case you've forgotten them all, and we'll let it come back.
2: Was that the guy he met on the bus?
0: Yeah, oh, Bubba. Remember this Bubba Gump shrimp?
2: I think so, yeah. There was the African-American guy.
0: Yeah, and he becomes a shrimp magnate.
2: Oh, yes, and he says, like, his grandmother, or the grandmother and the grandmother before her and the grandmother before...
0: Yeah.
2: Was into the shrimp business.
0: That's right, yeah. So that hasn't happened yet. So some good stuff to look forward to so far.
2: Just up, like, yeah, just been recruited to the army. So, he's been through, his childhood girlfriend, and that scene, where somebody drops a bra on that.
0: Very. There are a lot of harrowing moments in that film. Jenny will be back later. Well, let's see if we can get you on the ball.
2: Her name is Jennifer, is it?
0: Is it Jennifer? Jennifer, it becomes Jenny. He calls her Jenny, I think.
2: Oh, fair enough.
0: Okay, so your question then, Dee, which actress stars as Elle Woods in Legally Blonde?
2: Reese Witherspoon?
0: That is correct for 1 point, Dee. Your second question. Yeah, similar time to Forrest Gump, maybe. Your question, which show features a child with telekinetic powers named 11?
2: Telekinetic powers.
0: Kid's name is 11.
2: Is that the one where he sees ghosts? Telekinetic powers. I'll just have to have a buddy have a stab at it. I'll throw out, let's just say, bloody Astro Boy.
0: Oh, that's a nice superhero one. Not Astro Boy, Dee, sorry.
2: Yeah, thanks, Ashwin.
0: That's okay. You're on the board with 1 point as well. Okay, we are underway. 18 minutes to the news, plenty of time. Pearl has given us a call from Darwin. Hi, Pearl.
3: Hi, Ashwin. How are you going? Did anyone answer the question about the pirate movie?
0: No, and we can come back to that one. So I think I only asked it once as well. So you can have a turn at that if you know. Who plays Captain Jack Sparrow in the Pirates of the Caribbean?
3: I don't watch movies, but I think it might be, is it Johnny Depp?
0: Johnny Depp is correct. Someone said Tom Cruise, and I can understand why you'd mistake the two of them.
3: No, I don't even know what they look like.
0: Oh, yeah, well, that's true. But do they have similar energies to you when you watch their movies, do you think?
3: I don't watch movies, Ashwin. I'm blind.
0: Oh, I'm sorry, do you listen? So what?
3: No, I'm not.
0: You don't listen as well?
3: No, I'm never, even when I had sight when I was young, I was never a moviegoer.
0: Oh, what was your entertainment?
3: Just going out, socialising, and I'd rather be out than in.
0: That sounds much better, getting lots of nature. And we were talking about How to Be Happy as well. I've got a retirement interview in a couple of weeks, how to have a happy, not the money side, but how to have a happy retirement. And one of them was...
3: I've lots of kids.
0: Yeah. Have people to look after you.
3: Yeah, lots of grandchildren.
0: Lots of grandchildren and laughter around. If you don't have
3: they're,
0: that, just lots
3: delight.
0: Of...
3: delight, yeah.
0: You've got a few grandchildren around, have you?
3: 21.
0: Oh, wow. Oh, that's good. That's and how I guess they're all different. Are they very like one of them's a banker, one of them's a circus clown? Is there great variety among them?
3: There's not too many of them working yet.
0: Oh, very young. Mm. We'll see where they end up. Well, okay, I'll see if I can get you on the board with your question. So you've got that Johnny Depp. Second question, which show features a child with telekinetic powers named 11?
3: I have never heard anything about any of that.
0: Yeah, sorry, we're just on a film question, unfortunately.
3: Yeah, I don't know, Ashwin. No.
0: That's okay. We got one point for you.
3: All right, thanks. Well, enjoy the rest of your night.
0: Thank you for calling in. Bobsled says, halfway through Forrest Gump, what a coincidence. I'm halfway through a box of chocolates. Bobsled on the board tonight with the first pun of the evening. Jeff, you are correct about that question, the telekinetic power child named 11. Darby can move on, though, if Darby would like to, from Chinchilla. Hi, Darby.
4: Hey, mate, how are you?
0: Good. How's your night been going?
4: Yeah, not too bad, mate. Not too bad at all.
0: Well, let's see. Do you want to pass on this question or have a go? And the question is, which show features a child with telekinetic powers named 11?
4: That would be Stranger Things, mate.
0: It is, right. 1 point for you. Second question, Darby. Which US city is widely considered the birthplace of jazz?
4: Birthplace of jazz? Hmm. Oh, it'd have to be somewhere down south, Mississippi.
0: Can you give me a city?
4: Oh, that's a state, isn't it? I don't know too many cities. Georgia? No, that's a state. Oh, no, I'll have to skip out on that one.
0: Not sure, Darby. That's okay. We'll chat another night then.
4: Right, thanks, mate.
0: It's a tricky one, the birthplace of jazz. We actually covered this. If you're listening to the music specials on Sunday, a few weeks ago we did an African one, and this place was mentioned. Charles has called in from Dimbola. Hi, Charles.
5: Hey, Ashley.
0: Charles, do you play an instrument at all?
5: No, play the fool.
0: That's
5: you could do well with a set of spoons.
0: Oh, a good set of spoons as well. Yeah, that's more fun as well. Did you ever listen to jazz, though, growing up?
5: Yeah, and I think that I could probably answer your question about instrument. I think I'd play well on the top of a 44-gallon drum.
0: Well, you can play spoons on the top of a 44-gallon drum.
5: Well, with your hands and maybe a stick of some kind.
0: Yeah. Oh, there'd be good resonance on the drum. So now we're looking for this US city. Which US city is widely considered the birthplace of jazz?
5: New Orleans.
0: New Orleans is correct. Harry and Stella and Di in Mandurah, you are right as well. Chipper, you went with Chicago. I think what happened with Chicago is after New Orleans, they all headed north and they plugged in Chicago. Chicago is when it went electric and spread around the country, but the acoustic origins are in New Orleans. Charles, that's 1 point for you. Your question, second question, roughly how long does it take for the sun's light to reach the earth?
5: Oh, my gosh. What sort of light years?
0: Yeah, I wouldn't even say years. It's a very short time. How long does it take the sun's light to reach the earth? So you can give me the answer in minutes or hours, whatever you think it is.
5: It can't be too long because we've got light all the time.
0: Yeah.
5: So probably a minute.
0: It's not bad. It is in the minutes, but it's more than 1 minute, Charles. So we'll see if someone knows.
5: Okay.
0: Thank you for calling in as well. someone has anonymously texted the correct answer. Bob has called from Greenacre. Hi, Bob.
6: Good morning, Ashwin.
0: Bob, Ashwin, is, yes?
6: I used to like Egyptology a bit.
0: Oh, yeah.
6: And Ra was always, I thought, the number one sun god and the number one god in the pantheon gods. But there was an invasion of Egypt. You know, the Hyksos invaded and ruled the country for 100 or 200 years. And I think there was a few changes in the gods.
0: So that's where the new name Aten came from, for the sun god.
6: I've got a feeling that it might have been because they had a few hiccups in their long history.
0: And I think after Akhenaten, they said, well, that's enough of that monotheism, and they just went back to polytheism. It just felt more in their character, didn't it, to go polytheistic?
6: The other thing, too, was Paul Hogan used to live at Chullora, which is the next suburb to Greenacre.
0: Right.
6: And he used to live there. He was just fairly well known by everybody, just as a working class man.
0: Yeah.
6: But when he divorced his wife, the City of Sydney club, I used to work on the door there, and that lady, I've forgotten her name now, but his wife used to be there, and she used to have a dinner there most nights.
0: Yeah.
6: And say hello to her. She was a nice person.
0: It seems like a nice family. And you could see those working man roots in his comedy later. It sort of stuck with him his whole life.
6: Yeah, I think so. He was noted to be a nice person in the neighbourhood anyway.
0: I'm glad. Okay, well, let's see if we can get you on the board. I realised I've got 10 minutes till the news, so I'll try and get everyone on the board tonight that's in the caller list. How long, Bob, does it take for the sun's light to reach Earth?
6: I'm guessing, but for some reason 7 comes up, 7 minutes.
0: Oh, you're so close. It's not 7, unfortunately, Bob. I'll let the next person have a go, but thank you for calling.
6: Thank you. Bye-bye.
0: Chris from Pakenham, you are correct. Gary says, could it be about 4 hours? Bob Sled says, it takes ages. It doesn't travel at night. We're talking about the Egyptian, the old world religions. Some of them maybe wouldn't have been too far away from that kind of view. Heather has called in from Nil. Hi, Heather.
7: Good evening. How are we?
0: I'm good, Heather. Would you like to pass on this question about the sun's light or have a go?
7: I'd like to pass, I think.
0: Okay, that's a pass. People can come back to it if they want. Your question, what element is diamond composed of?
7: Carbon.
0: Carbon is correct for 1 point. Second question, what does the Mohs scale, MOHS scale, measure?
7: Wow, never heard of it.
0: Yeah, I thought that's why we'll put it in, so we can all learn about the Mohs scale.
7: I'll say wind. No idea.
0: No, it's not wind. It's something else, Heather, but you're on the board with 1 point.
7: Okay, cheers.
0: Thank you for calling in tonight. The Mohs scale. Let's see if Lisa from Randwick knows. Hi, Lisa.
8: Oh, hi, good morning. How are you doing?
0: I'm good tonight. Have you heard of the Mohs scale before?
8: No, I haven't. Could I answer the previous question?
0: Now, which question was that? Oh, the sun.
8: The distance of the sun to the Earth, or how long it takes.
0: How long does it take the sun's light to reach the Earth? Yes.
8: I remember this from school. Is it 8 minutes?
0: 8 minutes. I think it's just over 8 minutes, but 8 minutes counts for our quiz.
8: Cool.
0: Paul, you got that as well. Harry, you're correct about the Mohs scale. Harry's on fire tonight. What about you, Lisa? What do you think the Mohs scale measures? MOHS.
8: I was going to ask you to spell it.
0: Otherwise, people might think it's Mo from The Simpsons, and so I've got to be careful with this. Measures our drunkenness. No, it's not that. MOHS.
8: I think it's got something to do with geology. And I can't remember. That's all I can think of.
0: That's okay. I think.
8: How big a rock is?
0: That's a very wide scale. I'm not quite tonight, but you're on the right track, Lisa. Thanks for calling.
8: Okay, thanks. Bye.
0: Let's have a look. Delano has called in from Busselton. Hi, Delano.
9: Hello. How are you?
0: I'm good. I've just got to be slightly quick because of the news coming, but did you want to pass on this question about the Mohs scale or have a go?
9: Well, I knew the Ra one. I knew the Johnny Depp one. And I'm not sure about the other one, but the Mohs scale is, I think it's 10 to do with...
0: What's it measuring?
9: It's to do with the jeweller and scratches.
0: Yeah, I'll accept that. It measures the hardness of minerals, which is also the scratchiness, how easy it is to scratch based 10. On hardness. Yeah, Mohs scale, M-O-H-S.
9: Oh, great.
0: Okay, that is 1 point for you. Second question. The collective noun flamboyance is used to refer to a group of which animal?
9: What's that? Flamingos?
0: Yes, it is a flamboyance of flamingos. Delano, that's 2 points for you on the board tonight.
9: Great.
0: Thank you for calling. You are underway. Brian has called us. You're on the board, I should say. From Kangaroo Flat. Kangaroo Flat in Bendigo. Hi, Brian.
10: Hello, how are you?
0: I'm good. Are you having a decent evening?
10: Yes, thank you.
0: This is a spelling question, our first spelling question of the night, Brian.
10: Oh, my God.
0: Oh, gosh, sorry. We'd waited right till the end. Spell chrysanthemum.
10: I've got no hope.
0: Are you sure? Do you want to have a go? Not sure. If you're not sure, we don't have to do it.
10: I'm just an old butcher.
0: Okay. Well, call in another night. We'll get you a non-spelling question, hopefully, on the board.
10: Thank you. Bye.
0: Thank you, Brian. Yeah, many of you were correct. The hardness of minerals, that's what's being measured by the Mohs scale. Harry says it's a flamboyance of flamingos and an embarrassment of pandas, we found out last week. Chris has given us a call from Pakenham. Hi, Chris.
11: G'day, how you going?
0: Good. Did you know it was a flamboyance of flamingos?
11: Yes.
0: Oh, good. Well, yours is a spelling question because it's our first time attempting it, so we have to attempt each question twice.
11: Okay.
0: Can you spell chrysanthemum?
11: I'll give it a go.
0: Yeah.
11: Chrysanthemum.
0: What was that last letter?
11: M.
0: Oh, good.
11: Infirmary.
0: Yep, that is good. 1 point for you. Second question, Chris. How many keys does a classic piano have?
11: 88 keys.
0: 88 is correct. Very good, Chris. That's 2 points for you.
11: That was easy.
0: Yeah. Thank you for calling in. Okay. We have our last caller for today's quiz. Troy has rung us from Wembley. Hi, Troy. Troy, are you there? Hello? No. Oh, I was wondering if it was Wembley, Australia or Wembley, the UK. That was going to be my first question. Let me put Troy back on hold. If he returns, Stu can ask him a question during the quiz. The rest of us, we're on to Linda Ronstadt. Be back with you soon.

0: That is, it's so easy, Linda Ronstadt. Carolyn says, it's a loveliness of ladybugs. I didn't know that. That's another beautiful one. It's better than an embarrassment of pandas. That's someone who didn't like pandas, whoever named it. Anyway, let's cross over to the US after this to see why diarrhea is outbreaking. I'm sorry to end you on that image, but we have the news now.
1: Are there any winners in the cost of living crisis? What's causing the algal bloom?
2: Questions. They've never been more important. So the one thing we'll never question is our duty to keep asking. ABC News, keep asking.

0: ABC News with Andrew Kaloupas. A Melbourne father has called on the Albanese government to intervene after he learned that those responsible for his daughter's death from methanol poisoning in Laos could spend only a year in jail or be fined just $1,600. Mr. Jones' daughter, Bianca, and her friend, Holly Morton Bowles, both aged 19, died after consuming methanol-laced drinks at a backpacker's in November 2024. Four other foreign nationals died. Mr. Jones says he's furious, and which is an understatement to describe his feelings. He's called on Prime Minister Albanese to reach out to his Laos counterpart to insist that some form of justice is genuine justice is served for the deaths of two Australian citizens. Monash University says it's moved quickly after learning of plans for a pro-Palestinian encampment at its Clayton campus in 2024. Vice Chancellor Sharon Pickering told the Royal Commission into Anti-Semitism the university worked to protect students and staff, remove anti-Semitic content and exclude outsiders from the protest. She says the university must remain a place of contested ideas, but without hostility.
1: The encampment was one thing, but what you're trying to do is not just bring a hostility to an end, you're trying to actually build an alternative. The university should be an alternative. It should be a place where people's very different lived experiences, their different political or ideological disagreements can indeed be played out.
0: The Victorian Liberal Party is today expected to move to disendorse renegade MP Moira Deeming as a candidate for November's state election. Ms. Deeming this week withdrew Supreme Court action that had sought to stop the party removing her after she failed to apologise to colleague Matthew Guy following an unfounded assault allegation. Police say their investigation showed no offence was detected. The party state executive is set to vote on revoking her pre-selection this evening, needing support from three quarters of members, a threshold expected to be easily reached. Green Senator Sarah Hanson-Young says multinational AI companies wishing to invest in Australia need to be interrogated. The Prime Minister unveiled a national framework for AI, including plans to legislate a set of mandatory standards for large-scale data centres. The Greens have called for a moratorium on new facilities until the regulations come into effect. Senator Hanson-Young says global companies that want to set up centres in Australia will only take their profits offshore.
2: Mine our intellect, mine our knowledge, mine our culture, use our water and our energy and then export all the profits overseas. That is what we need to interrogate. And if Australia is going to have some sovereignty, we actually really need to play hardball with these companies.
0: Cybersecurity experts have criticised the operator of dozens of medical clinics for waiting for more than 3 weeks to publicly disclose a major data breach. Partnered Health says hackers access sensitive patient information, including medical records, from 21 clinics after it detected the cyber attack on June 23. The company says it delayed notifying patients while it determined which clinics were affected, but experts argue the stolen information could have been exploited long before the public was warned. Papua New Guinea is shutting down Taiwan's trade mission in Port Moresby as it seeks to strengthen relations with China. PNG correspondent Marion Farr.
3: The Taipei Economic Office in Papua New Guinea was set up in 1990 but has now been forced to close. PNG says the physical presence of Taiwan will no longer be recognised or required within the jurisdiction of Papua New Guinea. Foreign Minister Justin Kachenko says the decision is a vital step towards deepening state-to-state trust with Beijing and underscores PNG's commitment to the One China policy. It comes after the two nations launched a new trade expo in April aimed at deepening economic ties. Marion Farr, ABC News, Port Moresby.
0: In the AFL, Geelong has led at every change to score a comfortable 27-point win over St Kilda at Cadinia Park. The game provided a golden moment for 20-year-old Geelong debutant Jay Polkinghorne, who kicked his first goal in the first quarter of his first AFL match and booted a second in the final quarter. You're up to date with the latest from ABC News.
4: ABC Radio with Ashwin Sedgar. A quick update on Wembley. Jeff says there is a Wembley here in Perth, east 15 kilometres northwest of CBD. Okay, so that's our Wembley mystery solved. Bobsled with a great pun, but I don't know if I can speak it. It's almost, you have to read it, but here it is. We just played It's So Easy to Fall in Love by Linda Ronstadt. And Bobsled says, love adding a comma to this song as a warning to my wife to take care near the edge of the swimming pool. It's so easy to fall, comma, in. Oh, it's so easy to fall in, comma, love. But see, I butchered it by trying to speak it. But you know, it was great. It was great when I read it. So I'll stop trying to butcher Bobsled's fantastic sense of humour. Okay, we're about to kick off with a journey to the US where some things are going on. Not just a stomach bug, there's more significant things. But that is an unusual phenomenon that is spreading around the US. Fresh salads as well. Normally you're encouraged to eat a lot of fresh salads, but fresh salad is doing some damage over there. So we'll find out what the solution is. Dave says, Mrs. Dave from Northmead and I met Paul Hogan on the first day of our honeymoon. We were staying in the same hotel and we saw him in the lift. It turned out to be a good omen. 26 years later, we're still married. Love it. Paul in the lift. Because, you know, maybe, what would you do, Stu, if you met Paul Hogan in the lift?
5: Probably fangirl, frankly. He seemed like quite a nice fella, I suppose, but I definitely don't think I would handle meeting celebrity very well. For me, the big one is someone like David Tennant, who obviously played the Doctor in Doctor Who, but he was in so much. He's a remarkable actor in so many different things of stage and screen. If I met David Tennant in person, I think I would just be completely slack-jawed and he would think I was weird, just be like, oh, David, hello. Well,
4: you've had practice because you met Jeff Goldblum the other day on Zoom.
5: Oh, yes. A couple months ago, this vanity lives rent-free in my head. I was on the Queensland evening show with Kelly Higgins Devine, shout out, and we had Jeff Goldblum on because he's having his show come to Australia, and I was on a Zoom call and I didn't mean to, but I'd accidentally pressed the video portion of it. It was only meant to be audio, and Jeff Goldblum saw my face for a moment on this massive press tour. We only had a limited amount of time, and Jeff Goldblum called me handsome.
4: That's nice. I like that when a Hollywood celebrity, you know, pulls you up to his level of handsome.
5: Goldblum of all people. Yeah. That's the authority, I think. That man oozes sex appeal. Are you joking?
4: Oh, he does. God. That's good for a radio presenter to be referred to, or producer.
5: Well, I've got the face for it, mate.
4: Exactly. Now, we are just about to cross over to Boston. We'll announce the quiz winner, but we've got Captain Australia coming in. We rarely have live guests coming in. Could you tell me what your Australian power would be?
5: I've picked two, but I was trying to think of Captain America and the things he has. So obviously Captain America's got his shield. He throws it, bounces off a bunch of things and comes back to him. Yeah. What Australian item, obviously, you throw and comes back to you? Obviously a boomerang.
4: Oh, okay.
5: He has to have a boomerang, I think. Yeah. He throws it, comes back to people. It sort of knocks people out. But I think an Australian superpower that we could all relate to, I would love the thought of him having super speed, but only while wearing thongs. I just love the idea of someone sprinting, you know, just like the Flash or Superman. You know, I don't know if Captain America has super speed per se.
4: Yeah.
5: But I'm a bit of a comic nerd, so I apologize about this. But super speed and thongs sounds great.
4: He runs really fast, but not around swimming pools because he's been raised well.
5: Well, maybe you can run around Australia too. I didn't even think about that. I'm so clever, eh?
4: So many ideas coming out of us. But before we go any further, Stu, we need to let people know who's won the quiz tonight.
5: Indeed. So everyone knows the drill. I also want to quickly shout out, we had so many first-time callers. We want to thank you so much for calling us and feeling comfortable to join Ash and I, especially Ash. I'm kind of just in the background. But thank you for joining, and we really hope you like the shows. But there can only be one winner despite our callers, and there is a winner tonight, and it is Delano from Busselton.
4: Congratulations, Delano. Thank you, Stu, for coming in.
5: You're welcome.
4: That is a good superpower. Running around Australia really fast in thongs, but not around pools.

0: That's the Eurythmics with Don't Mess with a Missionary Man. No comma in that one, bobsled. We were talking about superpowers as well. Someone says walking around Australia in thongs, podiatrists would be horrified.
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0: There is quite a bit going on in the US right now. There's illness, there are new FBI investigations. Here to tell us about the news is our overnight Boston correspondent, Celeste Katz-Marston. Hi, Celeste.
2: Good morning.
0: A lot going on in the US. Let's begin with this potential FBI investigation. What is happening over there?
2: Yeah, so the Senator Lindsey Graham of South Carolina died very suddenly in the past few days. And so the coroner's investigation says basically it was a circulatory problem. He had a hardening of the arteries that caused his aorta to rupture. But that didn't stop the FBI from showing up with like 20 guys at his house in Washington. And there are some conspiracy theories going around right now, actually, that he was murdered or poisoned by Russia, perhaps, or somebody else, because he certainly was, in favor of a lot of military actions that other people didn't particularly care for. He was a big defender of Israel and of Ukraine. So, but you know, as I say, the coroner's report is out there. I have not seen yet reports that they've completed the toxicology or some other tests like that. But even the president, who is not a man who necessarily, you know, ever met a conspiracy theory that he wouldn't at least take a look at, is saying that it's a little bit absurd for the FBI to be possibly pursuing this as a murder investigation.
0: And I suppose the president used to work quite closely with Lindsey Graham, so he might have been quite aware of his lifestyle, his health, and all the circumstances surrounding his death. It sounds like he's been quite well briefed.
2: Yeah, he has been kept up to date on this. He was very close with Graham, which is a whole other story because he and Graham originally did not get along at all. Graham was a very strong critic of Donald Trump's and actively urged people to never let him become president. He certainly, changed his tune on that a little bit, became one of his strongest allies in the Senate. So, it raises a bunch of questions about what is going to happen between, Graham not being there anymore and other stuff that's happening in the Senate. But Graham's, I believe, his father also, he has some issues, some history of this kind of illness in his family. So it's not totally unexpected, but he was, fairly young and had just returned from a trip to Ukraine. So people have ideas.
0: The other U.S. senator that's been making news recently is Mitch McConnell. He's been found alive. A photo has been released. What's the news surrounding Senator McConnell?
2: So McConnell has come out and said, and there was a lot of speculation about where he was, if he was alive. So he did finally come out and announce that he had been injured, or he had a fall in his house and got knocked out. And then he subsequently got pneumonia. But now he's supposed to be recuperating or at like some sort of rehabilitation facility. But they released this photo, and it's a picture of him. He's holding a copy of the Washington Post. He's smiling. His wife is there smiling with him. He's in one of those chairs that you often see in hospital rooms, those big, heavy chairs that are adjustable. But a lot of people took a look at the picture and decided that it was AI generated, that it was fake, and that that they had made this fake picture because McConnell's not actually alive. The Washington Post says that it appears to be a real picture. So it's just there's a lot of stories going around here.
0: Yeah, I guess if it was a younger picture or something, they might have just chosen something a little younger to make it look. People don't choose well, do they? It's not like everyone has hundreds of up-to-date photographs of themselves, so they might have just chosen something.
2: Right. I mean, they looked at the metadata for the picture, and they said that they requested the original picture, and they said it appears that from the metadata, it was the picture was made on Sunday. Okay. So, and he's also holding a copy of a newspaper, you know, that day's newspaper, right, or something like the sports section. So, which is a common thing people do to prove what day it is.
0: Is there a wider concern about the health of senators as well? There's a couple of stories in 1 week. Is there any concern about senators who, well, obviously some of them are in their 80s as well, and falls can be quite dangerous at a certain age? Are people worried about some of their senators?
2: Yeah, I mean, people worry about the age of public officials, and not just, you know, not just limited to the Senate, I would say, that whether it's the House, the Supreme Court, even in, you know, state offices, you do have people in cases where there are not term limits and people or mandatory retirement ages, you do have people serving for an extraordinarily long time. And as well, people are probably looking back at some of the issues that caused President Joe Biden not to, you know, to drop his reelection campaign, and just wondering if this is really in the best service of the country, if these laws should be changed. But in other cases, people say, look, you know, age is a number, and if you are fit for the job, the number should not be the only reason why you have to step down. Some people are certainly more with it as they age than other people, and somebody who is 80 might be more mentally and or even physically fit than somebody who's 60, and it's not necessarily a one-size-fits-all thing.
0: No, and certainly have the wisdom as well and experience that you want. I think maybe the more significant problem in the US, isn't it always the lobbyists and the amount of influence they have over the senators, whatever the age might be?
2: Sure. I mean, lobbying is a real thing, and you can look at that in a couple of ways. You can say, look, people have representative government. They have the opportunity to advocate for their interests, to convince their elected officials of what they think is important, or, you know, it becomes sort of a mutually assured destruction thing, too. If somebody's one side is going to have a lobbyist and the other side is like, well, I don't believe in money in politics or something like that, then are they losing the opportunity to represent their interests or the interests of people who need help from the government, which is sort of the point of government, is to serve the people, right? Yeah. So, you know, is influence a problem? Of course it is. We have lots and lots of laws surrounding the spending of money in for the purpose of influencing public officials, but do all those laws really stop people from getting a leg up when you know it might not be the best thing? Yeah, of course they don't.
0: You're hearing from Celeste Katz-Marston, our Boston correspondent here on Overnight. So that's US politics. I'm glad that there's some good news at the end of it for Mitch McConnell as well, with the photographs being released. Some worse news for some, though, in the US suffering from cyclosporiasis. This is a disease I hadn't heard about, but it seems to be spreading quite vigorously in the United States.
2: Yeah, I honestly don't remember having heard the exact name, but it's a foodborne illness. It just makes you, it gives you really bad intestinal problems, digestive problems, and there are over 1,600 confirmed cases of this. Now, fortunately, you know, this is not a pandemic in the sense of it's not contagious. It doesn't pass from person to person through coughing or sneezing or anything like that. But it is, the problem is trying to figure out where it's coming from, because generally it is a foodborne thing. It comes from, it can come from fruits and vegetables, and it's occurring in 34 states already, at least 34 states. And people are just trying to figure out what is it that we're not supposed to eat to not get this sickness, but we don't know yet.
0: Yeah, I thought it was, if it's foodborne, the brief research I'd done before this was that salads and fresh water, and it was being, so it's not processed food, the kind of healthy foods that you'd want to be eating. So has it not been clarified exactly where the risks are?
2: Yeah, that's the problem. I mean, in the past, it's been stuff like lettuce, or now they're talking about, they're encouraging people to be careful about berries and bagged salads. But the other problem with this is that it's very underreported. So they might not, people, you know, just because you have a stomach ache or, you know, you're spending a lot of time running to the bathroom, you know, somebody doesn't necessarily go to a hospital or even a doctor for that. Maybe they just stay home, wait it out, or they attribute it to something else. They ate the wrong thing, or you know, they have a stomach flu or something like that. So the thing is, it's really hard to track down because it's so overreported that you don't know how many people are getting sick or where they're getting sick. So it's very hard to sort of track it back to a source or a group of sources where this might be coming from.
0: There have been cuts in the US in various federal government agencies. Was food safety one of them, and has that influenced the outbreak at all?
2: I mean, generally, we have seen during the Trump administration a stronger leaning towards deregulation. Can I connect specifically this one case of this outbreak of sickness to less food inspection or lower regulations on restaurants or food processing plants? Not necessarily. You know, states and localities also have something to do with preventing foodborne illnesses and having regulations and inspections at restaurants and so on. But again, the problem is that, at least as far as I know, it's just not clear what you're supposed to avoid in order to not get sick. And this is affecting people from little kids to, you know, much older people. So it doesn't seem to necessarily be only one particular or vulnerable group.
0: Has this changed the way you eat, Celeste?
2: You know what? I have to tell you, I was reading this story originally while eating a salad.
0: Oh.
2: And I was like, oh my God. Yeah. But what are you supposed to do? But the thing is, I ordered it from a restaurant. It was like a lunch, salad lunch that I, you know, brought into the office. And I'm thinking, okay, well, I mean, I felt sort of unequipped because I didn't know what to avoid. And I didn't know where the salad came from when I ordered it from the restaurant. Like, did they cut it up themselves or did they get it out of a bag? And, you know, you can really spiral on these things. I don't want to get sick, but I also don't want to overreact. I mean, I can't. So maybe I'll just live on protein bars until they figure it out.
0: Yeah. And protein bars are getting quite delicious now. There's some good berry and vanilla. There's some good flavors out there, I think.
2: Oh my God, there is one that's like, it's sort of like an apple strudel,
0: yeah.
2: But you know, but after you finish it, you're Arnold Schwarzenegger, like it's full of protein. So
0: yeah.
2: I don't know. I mean, it seems like a winner to me.
0: I think so. I think 10 years ago, it felt like eating rubber, but somewhere along the line, they discovered stevia or some artificial sweeteners, and they learned to make things taste like cheesecake, or they think they realized how to make things taste good.
2: Exactly. So, you know, as a health supporting thing to eat or as a fitness measure, yeah, if you just sit down and eat like 15 of those because they're so yummy,
0: yeah,
2: you know, that, I mean, I'm trying to keep it to like, you know, maybe like 14 a day.
0: Yeah, exactly.
2: I don't be overboard with the thing.
0: And mix the flavors up so it feels like you're having a balanced diet. Now, we've been talking about health, the food safety issues, but air quality is another major issue of concern now in Massachusetts. Can you tell us what is happening there?
2: Oh, my God, yeah. So this was sort of, you know, I was putting together some thoughts about what we might talk about, I said, okay, well, maybe we'll just have an apocalypse section.
0: Okay.
2: And so aside from the food being all messed up, or some of the food being messed up and we don't know which it is, then there's the orange sky, the blazing orange smoke-filled sky. I mean, this really reminds me of, there's this paint company called Pantone, and I don't know if you remember this or if you have this in Australia. area, but they, in 2020 during the pandemic, they said that the color of the year was end of days orange. Okay. And it's kind of like that. I mean, it's clearing up much better, but there, a lot of people in Massachusetts have been seeing, you know, smelling smoke. These are from wildfires in Canada that are drifting down into the U.S., into the Midwest and the Northeast U.S. And the sky has become very hazy. At one point, I think it was 2 or 3 o'clock in the afternoon, I had to turn on the lights in my house. It's the middle of summer here. We have very long days. And I turned on the lights because it was dark as night. And I was like, oh my God, you know what? If I see frogs or boils, I'm out because okay. It was getting ridiculous.
0: Wow. Is this a new phenomenon though? Because bushfires aren't new, but is there something special about this season?
2: No, I think this one just the extent of it and sort of just lucking out with the air patterns, I suppose. I mean, most of it is staying up. I'm not walking through the clouds here, so to speak. I'm not, coming in reeking like I just smoked 3 cigars or anything. But I mean, it's definitely noticeable. I mean, the colors in the sky are very dramatic, but also they are putting out warnings about the air quality for people who have emphysema or COPD or asthma or something. Being outside or certainly exerting yourself in these air conditions really is a problem. So, I mean, it's kind of, you know, for most people, it's sort of, maybe you take a picture of it or you mention it to the person sitting next to you. But for other people, it is actually a time to stay indoors.
0: Yeah, it's very worrying. So you've got apocalyptic skies. There is this mystery stomach bug that is spreading around the country. Things aren't going well with the Iran deal as well. Is there any kind of apocalyptic mood in the US? Are people quite worried about the months ahead?
2: I don't know. I mean, they're having a music festival coming up soon in the Boston area called Wokestock. So, you know, maybe people just need to dance it off if the air quality allows. Look, I mean, it is, of course, it's a tense time in politics. People are not happy about a lot of things. But I think the vast majority of people are generally just trying to go about their business. Again, it's summer here in the United States. So if you're not being poisoned by the food or smothered by the air, you know, you can just get out there and have a fun day at the beach.
0: Yeah, just head in the sand. That's another approach to life. Lovely chatting to you, Celeste. Thanks for your time today.
2: Always a pleasure.
0: Celeste Katzmaston there, our Boston Overnights correspondent, Wokestock as well. Love it. Would there be the Star Spangled Banner? Maybe there's another song that you'd play at Wokestock. A couple of you have texted in. So, yeah, the CDC. Christine was talking about cuts at the CDC, getting rid of them, the Center for Disease Control. I've got an article in front of me about cuts by the FDA, the US Department of, the Food Services, Food and Drug Administration over there, staff being cut. It's one that needs a bit more looking into because, as Celeste says, there is food safety at the local level, I'm sure councils and states and governments, but yeah, maybe there's a pattern of officials and outbreaks, something that needs a bit more looking into. There's another issue that I'd like to talk to you about. And that is the presence of war graves in Australia and around the world. Who looks after them? Who gets honoured in that way? Let's explore that topic after this.

0: That is Keith Urban and Michael McDonald. We go back.
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0: It is 25 minutes to the news. If you'd like to join in for this conversation, you can text me on 0437 774 774. And that is, it is about Australians who paid the ultimate sacrifice in the service of their country. They don't get forgotten by our country. The Office of Australian War Graves looks after the final resting places of our service men and women, both here and at home, throughout the Pacific. And it works closely with the Commonwealth War Graves Commission to maintain the graves of those who died elsewhere in the world. So to tell us more about this important service, our guest is Wade Stothart, who is the Director of the Office of Australian War Graves. Good morning, Wade.
1: Ashwin, good morning. Great to be with you.
0: Nice to have you for this conversation. It's not a department that I was overly familiar with. Can you tell us about the organisation? Whose graves does the office look after?
1: Yeah, thanks, Ashwin. The Australian government has been a party to the Commonwealth War Graves Commission, initially called the Imperial War Graves Commission, since its inception in 1917, to look after our war dead from World War One. Through a journey, we now have an Office of Australian War Graves, which I have the privilege to lead, and it looks after two programs. One is the Commonwealth War Graves Commission program that looks after war dead from World War One and World War Two, and the Australian government has set up its own national program, an Australian government program, to look after our war dead or those who die from as a result of their war service. For conflicts outside of World War One and World War Two.
0: Are they buried in their own separate cemeteries, or are they mixed in with civilian cemeteries?
1: So there's a number of different arrangements there. People may be familiar with the iconic war grave cemeteries from Turkey and France, Belgium, where they are exclusively what we call war cemeteries. And we have a number of war cemeteries in Australia, 72. They are generally connected to a general cemetery, and the history of many of those 72 war cemeteries was that they were closely linked or located at hospitals that would have dealt with injured, wounded, returning servicemen and women from conflict. We also have individual graves that may be located inside a general cemetery, we also have what we call gardens of remembrance, which is a solemn, beautiful space set aside generally in a general cemetery connected to our war cemetery, but not exclusively, where we'll have a plaque with the service details of a veteran who has died. Their remains may be and are likely elsewhere. The garden of remembrance is simply a plaque commemorating their service.
0: And what's then involved in maintaining? You're saying the graves might be elsewhere. What's involved with the actual maintenance process? Is there someone who goes out and looks after it, keeps it clean and polished? And can you tell us about the actual maintaining?
1: Yeah, absolutely. So we do have a small team located in 9 depots around Australia, little team locations. And we have a team in Papua New Guinea, in Port Moresby. And those people are responsible for the inspection, maintenance, upkeep, and if needed, replacement of what we call commemorations. And Ashwin, I might just explain that we use this term called commemorations, but actually it means a memorial marker of some type. So it could be a bronze plaque on a Garden of Remembrance wall. It could be a headstone, or it could be a plaque on in a cemetery. So I generically use the term sort of commemorations for a form of memorial marker. I might just use the term memorial marker. I think it's simpler. And we will make sure that the inscription is legible, that the grave or plaque or headstone is in good condition. If there needs to be gardening done nearby around the grave site, the memorial marker, we will do that. We also have a team of contractors that support us. As you can imagine, we have graves and memorial markers in some very interesting and remote locations, and our teams will travel periodically to inspect those, and sometimes that's left to a contracted provider to provide the maintenance and upkeep. Sometimes we will do that specifically ourselves.
0: Can you tell us about some of those far-flung places that you support?
1: Yeah, so look, in Australia,

0: Australia, there's 72 war cemeteries, 10 gardens of remembrance, and we have thousands and thousands of graves that we have responsibility for in all parts of Australia. Interestingly, we also have responsibility for three war cemeteries in Papua New Guinea, one in Port Moresby, Bermana, one in Lae on the north coast of the main island of Papua New Guinea, and one in Bitapaka, which is in the island of Rabaul off the north coast. We also have isolated graves in the Solomon Islands. We're responsible for Norfolk Island as well, where we have some war graves. And through our relationship with the Commonwealth War Graves Commission, they have responsibility for many thousands of war graves, you know, over 150 countries around the world.
1: We had a question about an hour ago from Tony. He wanted me to ask you about soldiers killed in Palestine, Palestinian war graves. He didn't mention whether that might have been in the First or Second World War, but is there anything you can tell us about Australia's Palestine connection?
0: Yeah, so there are, I think most topically, there are two war cemeteries in the Gaza Strip and a number throughout the Middle East, Iraq, Lebanon, Syria, those areas are sometimes what we would call very challenging locations for the Commonwealth War Graves Commission on behalf of all member governments, including us, and there's six member governments in the Commonwealth War Graves Commission, to ensure that those cemeteries are protected and maintained in the way that we would like. The Commonwealth War Graves Commission, on behalf of Australia and other member governments, will employ staff and periodically visit themselves, similar to how we do it in Australia, Papua New Guinea and the Solomon Islands, on behalf of the Commonwealth War Graves Commission, to ensure we're meeting our commitment to our war dead and the families of those veterans, to ensure that they are remembered in perpetuity and appropriately remembered. Unfortunately, with contemporary international relations and geopolitics, and tragically the conflict in the Gaza Strip sometimes, and notably in the Gaza War Cemetery, our cemeteries are potentially damaged or fall into disrepair, and clearly there's been great concern with the Gaza War Cemetery.
1: You're hearing from Wei Stothart, the Director of the Office of Australian War Graves, talking to us about how war graves are maintained in Australia and around the world. While you were talking, Ray the truckie called in to say, some of my family is in the war grave in Adelaide River, south of Darwin. Do you know about that one?
0: I do. I can't have a favourite, but many people will say that the Adelaide War Cemetery is one of the most beautiful, serene, sombre places that they have visited, it is visited regularly by a lot of Australians touring the North End, about 3 hours south of Darwin.
1: Ken has asked you a question as well. What does the War Graves Commission, or Clancy I should say, what does the War Graves Commission do regarding the graves from the Boer War in South Africa, Diamond Hill and Breaker Morant's grave in Pretoria? When I was based there, it was expats that looked after them. That's going back a decade and a half earlier than World War One.
0: Yeah, look, my understanding is, and I may need to check it, that we are now responsible for, and have been responsible for some time, for all Australian war graves. That second program I talked about, the Commonwealth War Graves Commission itself is not responsible for Boer War dead, but the Australian program has picked up our responsibility for Australian war dead as part of the Boer War, and we are in a relationship with both potentially the Commonwealth War Graves Commission staff, who we may ask to do separate business to their core business and look after our war graves. It does become a little bit technical, Ashwin, because if they were clearly serving as part of colonial or Australian forces, that's our responsibility. But sometimes many Australians served in the British Armed Forces or Armed Forces of another nation, and technically they may have died not as members of the Australian colonial or military Australian Defence Force.
1: Yeah, very interesting. The pre-1901 conflicts, just

0: certainly carry that situation to them. Tony has called in from Baulkham Hills. Hi, Tony.
1: Hi, Ashwin. How are you?
0: I'm good, thank you. What was your question tonight?
1: My question is still about the Palestinian graves in particular. I mean, that was the charge of the Light Horse at Beersheba, and there's a number of other war grave status conditions that I'm unsure of. How are we maintaining them during a period of war where I've heard that some have been bulldozed by or destroyed over in Palestine?
0: Yeah, Wade, you talked about the complications of war as well and the damage that might be done. Did you want to have answer Tony's question?
2: Yeah, I will. Tony, thank you for the question. Look, we are deeply, deeply concerned about reports of damage to any of our war graves or war cemeteries. Those sites outside of Australia, we are in a relationship with the Commonwealth War Graves Commission, who are responsible for maintaining, upkeep, protection of our war dead in those cemeteries. And by and large, almost exclusively, they do an exceptional job to do so. The exact maintenance and upkeep is often done by local staff, people who live in the area, and in some cases, second, third and fourth generation family levels. It's a family business in those areas to upkeep and maintain those cemeteries for us. Unfortunately, given, 150 countries and 23,000 different locations around the world, some of the Commonwealth War Graves Commission cemeteries are in places that are referred to as quite challenging for a lot of different reasons. If I could just let you know, the Commonwealth War Graves Commission website, www.cwgc.org, has on its website a very clear link to our sites in challenging locations. And that lists all those sites that are in areas where the CWGC, Commonwealth War Graves Commission, is concerned around security or otherwise ability to keep it maintained and protected as we would like. And that gives the most latest up-to-date information that they have been able to verify on the condition of those cemeteries. From my sort of in-depth focus on it, of all the war cemeteries in the Middle East, particularly the area of most concern, the Beersheba War Cemetery, we understand, is in okay condition. It's the two war cemeteries in the Gaza Strip that we believe have been damaged due to the ongoing conflict. And there have been, a number of reports around why that damage may have occurred. The Australian government is very concerned and keen to repair that damage through the CWGC as soon as it is safe for staff to return, a more in-depth survey to be conducted, and returning that cemetery to its condition before conflict started.
0: Thank you for calling in, Tony, as well. I suppose it could be some time away before you can get people on the ground to assess that damage as well. So I appreciate that question. I've had another text come in from Wayne saying, when I visited Bangladesh some years ago, I visited a war graveyard that was looked after by a local caretaker. This is such an unusual and interesting relationship you have as a department. You get to connect with local caretakers on the ground from maybe humble origins and families and get them to play this important role. There must be some, I don't know who case manages that, but what a wonderful network that you've had to build up for this.
2: Yeah, I mean, Ashwin, it's a real privilege to sort of honour our commitment to honour and remember our war dead. We give meaning to, the ode of Lest We Forget. And the staff that we have either working directly for us or through the Commonwealth War Graves Commission, their commitment, not every culture treats dead and war dead in the same way that we and other Commonwealth nations do. And in some of these really far-flung locations, the commitment, purpose and the honour in which local people undertake their duties is really, really humbling. And it is very special, I think, as Wayne has indicated. Yeah, it is. I mean, look, if I could tell you a

0: quick story.
1: Yeah.
0: I was just recently on a holiday, and I visited a war cemetery in Reykjavik in Iceland. And I didn't come across any local staff. It was sort of relatively late at night, but still light. The place was immaculately cared for, manicured. We have 5 Australian Air Force personnel in that cemetery, 4 listed on a memorial to the missing. It was really humbling to see how well cared for that cemetery was in, you know, Reykjavik, Iceland. So I can only back up Wayne's comments there about how humbling it is.
1: Very much, and I didn't think of that as a major battlefield in any of the wars. I've been there once before. It just feels like a place you go to relax and enjoy fresh, clean air and sit in a blue lagoon. But there's a war story there as well, underground all of that, and people looking after it.
0: Yeah, yeah. I mean, it was a really interesting historical sort of extension of my knowledge as well. It was garrisoned during the Second World War. And our casualties are related to their service as part of the Royal Air Force. So the British Air Force, we had a number of Royal Australian Air Force personnel stationed with them there. The 2 memorials to the missing I found fascinating. They were 2 Hudson bomber crews, and they were part of a meteorological squadron collecting weather data around the North Atlantic for passage for Allied intelligence on shipping and aircraft operations. And they don't know what happened to these Hudson bombers. They think they pressed hard into bad weather to collect the information, and they were damaged or crash-landed, and remains of that have been found. So they're on 2 memorials to the missing.
1: Fascinating. The little-known talked about Icelandic component of the war. I think that's worth investigating a bit more. In the meantime, Charles has called us from Dimboola. Hello, Charles.
2: Hi, Russell and Wade. Thanks for bringing this subject up, because I have visited many of the cemeteries in France and Belgium, and the one I was particularly interested in, I haven't visited it, but I saw it at the centenary of the Charge of Bathsheba in 2017, yes. And I was wondering where those 20-odd Australians were buried. Was that actually created as a cemetery, or were they exhumed and a new cemetery made closer to the township of Bathsheba?
1: Wait.
0: Charles, can I just confirm, so you went to the centenary of the Battle of Bathsheba?
2: I saw the television. I think it must have been. Wasn't it a special televised service?
0: Yeah.
2: To commemorate the centenary.
0: Yeah.
2: I just wondered whether that was the location of where the light horsemen were buried.
0: Yeah.
2: At the conclusion of that. Or had it been moved to be closer to the township of Bathsheba?
0: Charles, I'm unsure of the exact location of the war cemetery for our war dead from that World War I campaign and the Light Horse or the Queensland Mounted Infantry Charge at Bathsheba. So I can't directly answer that question around whether that cemetery was relocated or was located at the site of the commemoration that you would have seen on TV, or whether it was moved closer to a cemetery near the township. So, Charles, I'm sorry, I'm unfamiliar with the exact location of that cemetery. I could find out, and I can let Ashwin and yes. The team know.
1: Let us know, and thank you for calling in, Charles, and we'll keep you as soon as you let us know. Wade will let people know who are listening in. In the meantime, George has given us a call. Good morning, George.
3: Good morning, Ashwin, and good morning, Wade. Yeah, I just wanted to follow up. I know that Peter Stanley, a well-known military historian that I'm sure Wade's familiar with, was very upset with what was happening with the cemeteries in Gaza. But I don't know, it was some more disrespectful actions that are the Palestinian Hamas group tunneling underneath and the Israeli government sort of using bulldozers trying to uncover the tunnels. And in the process, disrupting all those war graves. And of course, Israel would not exist probably without the efforts of the Light Horsemen and the other Australians who obviously overthrew the occupying Ottoman Empire at that time. So I think they should keep that in mind. But I wanted to contrast that with what happened in other places around the world. Obviously, in France, if you mention you're in Australia, in a place like Villebretten and a few of the other war cemeteries, you're sort of lauded and probably given a free drink or a free meal if you're Australian, because they still don't forget and still appreciate what the Australians did in helping basically win World War II with people like John Monash, etc. at the head. But I just wanted to ask you in terms of, again, the contrast, are there any locations around the world that we're maybe not as familiar with as France or Papua New Guinea, etc., where Australians' war graves might be located that are still very highly respected and regarded in terms of what Australians contributed in terms of, helping end conflicts or, regain lost territories or what have you, where the local populations are still really appreciative of our soldiers' efforts?
0: Yeah, George, look, thank you for the question, and you're so right. I mean, by far the majority of the local communities in which these cemeteries are located, Their cultural and historical links to sort of what occurred is phenomenal. I haven't been able to travel and visit, all that I would like to of these cemeteries. I think the things I would sort of point out is the historical and connections that we have with Gallipoli. As you say, Villers-Bretonneux, the St. John Monash Centre. I think one of the really special ones for me is Hellfire Pass in Thailand. I had a great uncle that served on the Burma-Thai Railway. That's really special to me, and I know the local community there feels very, very strongly connected still to that. Interestingly, there is a Commonwealth War Grave Cemetery in Yokohama in Japan, south of Tokyo. That is incredibly well cared for in the finest traditions of the Japanese attention to detail and respect for our war dead. So, George, it's a great question, and you're right, the French and Belgium connections to First World War service is phenomenal. It's a great question you ask, and I might take it back to the team to sort of make sure that I'm aware of where other areas are. But by far the majority of the locations of our cemeteries are so well supported by the local communities. It's really uplifting to see how they support our war dead.
1: Thank you for calling in, George, with that question. I've had a text asking, could you ask about the CWGC commissioned graves of Australians in Russia, such as at Archangel? Are they still being cared for during the current challenging political tensions? That's from John in Newcastle.
0: John, look, my understanding is the Commonwealth War Graves Commission has no concerns at all around the condition of their cemeteries and containing, all Commonwealth nations, many Commonwealth nations in Russia. My most recent review of their sites in challenging locations did not indicate any concerns with the sites in Russia. And whilst we quite rightly should focus on areas where there is sites in challenging locations, there are many sites around the world where relationships between nations are not at a high and that there is, tension. And in some respects, the other side of that story is how remarkably apolitical and well cared for those sites are between nations where there is conflict, or certainly tension. So to my knowledge, all the Commonwealth War Graves Commission sites in Russia are being cared for appropriately, and the CWGC is comfortable with that level of care being provided.
1: Thank you. You've been listening to Wade Stothart. Wade, can you stay with us on the other side of the news to answer a few more questions?
0: Yeah, absolutely, Ashton.
1: Thanks. Wade is from the Office of Australian War Graves. So if you have a question about anything to do with war graves, how they're cared for, maintained, any issues around them, you can give us a call on 1300 800 222 or text 0437.

0: 774 774, and we'll keep that conversation going after this.
1: ABC News with Andrew Kaloupas. The families of two Australians killed in a mass methanol poisoning in Laos are calling on Canberra to intervene after learning of the charges expected over the deaths. Here's Kaveh Ekbari.
2: The ABC understands Lao authorities are preparing to lay two offences carrying a combined maximum penalty of 1 year in jail and a fine of $1,600 over the deaths of six foreign tourists. The victims included Melbourne teenager Bianca Jones and Holly Morton Bowles, who died after drinking contaminated alcohol at the Nana Backpackers Hostel in Bang Vieng in November 2024. Their fathers say the proposed penalties are grossly inadequate and are urging Prime Minister Anthony Albanese to reach out to his counterpart in Laos to insist that some form of genuine justice is served for the deaths of two Australian citizens.
1: The United States has intensified its strikes on Iran, hitting targets further north and firing into a ship it accused of trying to break its naval blockade on the Islamic Republic. Nick Palmer reports.
3: Iran has retaliated by launching missiles and drones at US allies in the region and warned its attacks may escalate. Days of back-and-forth strikes by the US and Iran across the region and renewed threats to the Strait of Hormuz have all but shredded the interim deal to end the conflict and could tip the region back into all-out war. Iranian officials say renewed US strikes have killed more than 35 people and wounded over 300 others. For the first time in this latest round of violence, strikes also reached into areas around Iran's capital, Tehran, showing a widening set of targets for the Americans.
1: Embattled Victorian MP Maura Deeming, her future in the Liberal Party is expected to be decided today after she dropped her court action against the party's state executive. Ethan Siderman with more.
4: Mrs. Deeming sought an injunction in the Supreme Court to stop the party executive from holding a planned meeting on her political future. The Liberal Party has been pushing to revoke Mrs. Deeming's pre-selection as a candidate after her assault claim against colleague Matthew Guy was dismissed by police. In a statement, she says she was jet-lagged and unwell when the meeting was called and that the injunction gave her time to recover and consider the facts. She maintains she's always acted in good faith. She says the party executive now has all the evidence before it and can decide whether to pursue mediation or disendorse her.
1: A man's been charged with murder after the body of an older man was found at Glenmore Park in Western Sydney. Police say the body of a man believed to have been aged 64 was found in front of a burning property on Wagon Crescent early Thursday morning. A 36-year-old man was located in a vehicle at Werrington later that morning and taken to hospital under police guard. After he was released from hospital, he was charged with domestic violence murder and is expected to appear in Penrith local court today. The former head of the company that operated Italy's motorways, Giovanni Castellucci, has been sentenced to 12 years in prison over the collapse of a bridge in Genoa in 2018 that caused the deaths of 43 people. Here's the BBC's Paul Moss.
5: It was an accident which saw dozens of cars plunge to the ground, but an Italian court has ruled it was an accident waiting to happen. One of the pillars which supported the Merani Viaduct hadn't had any maintenance since 1967, and Italian prosecutors showed that vital safety work was then delayed. The company which operated the motorway was held responsible, and the former CEO of its majority shareholder, Giovanni Castellucci, has now been sentenced to 12 years in prison. Senior colleagues and staff at a maintenance company were also convicted.
1: US Secretary of State Marco Rubio has hosted more than 60 governments to address what he's described as a growing influence of left-wing violence around the globe. Mr. Rubio opened the conference by making sweeping statements about the issue, noting that the US and most of the world has spent the past few decades focusing on Islamic terrorism. He made a series of claims about left-wing groups without providing specific evidence of their plans. Mr. Rubio says the US intends to continue cracking down on groups like Antifa.
6: We can and we must identify and map this threat and rebuild our counterterrorism architecture to defeat it, just as we have done together before.
1: That's the latest from ABC News. For more news at any time, head to our website at abc.net.au/news.
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0: Good morning. If you have just tuned in, we are talking about Australian war graves, how they're cared for and maintained, any issues around them. Wade Stothart is your guest. He's the Director of the Office of Australian War Graves. Wade, I've had a question come in about prisoner of war graves. This is from Plugger saying, can you talk about the maintenance of prisoner of war graves?
8: Sorry, Ashwin, what exactly is the question?
0: Can you ask Wade about the maintenance of prisoner of war graves? But I know in Cowra, for instance, there's a Japanese war grave, isn't there? There's a war graves that are around people who've died here while from foreign forces on our soil.
8: Sorry, Ashwin. Thank you. I understand now. Great question from Plugger. We have we care for Japanese graves in Cowra, and it's a beautiful cemetery. The Embassy of Japan has asked us to do this on behalf of their government, and we've just recently finished a bit of a redevelopment in the Japanese cemetery in Cowra, and we're very proud of how that's turned out. And we would wish our war graves to be cared for overseas, we also, with arrangements, look after others in Australia. There is a German cemetery in Tatura in country Victoria that we care for as well. So under some arrangements, we do look after the cemeteries and graves of POWs or internees who may have died during that period of internment or capture.
0: It sounds like that is also a way to build bonds between countries who've shared this dark past. Do you find looking after each other's fallen soldiers is actually a good way to build deeper connections with a country?
8: I think so, absolutely, Ashwin. And honouring those who have paid the ultimate sacrifice from any nation is incredibly important, and the passage of time heals some of the most vicious wounds that may exist, as I alluded to with my great-uncle having served in the Thai-Burma Railway. We do find that it is a really an amazing point of connection. Bumana, the war cemetery in Port Moresby, is amazing. Over 5,000 graves there. Papua New Guinean infantrymen from World War II, alongside Australians, British, New Zealand, Canadian, Dutch. It's an amazing reflection on shared service, history, commitment, the terrible, terrible cost of war, also reverent in terms of the sacrifice people were willing to lay down to protect their nations and their way of life, which we benefit from every day. So, look, it is an amazing honour, and not just for our own nation's war dead, also those of others.
0: If you were to walk around an Australian cemetery, not a military cemetery, but there's a soldier buried there, how are they honoured? What does the plaque say? Is it tailored to them? How would we recognise it?
8: If the family, someone survives their period of service in the war, and they then pass away from circumstances not related to their war service, may be in the general cemetery part of a cemetery. And however, we do find ourselves, and there's a very small team that will allow for the use of a service badge on a memorial marker. So you may see a Rising Sun badge or a Air Force badge, a Royal Australian Navy badge, or another form of service marker on a gravestone or a memorial marker, as I said, that indicates that they were a veteran. Now, that will not be an official war grave that's the responsibility of the office. We will have given permission for the use of the service emblem, and that way that grave is marked as a veteran's grave. Some war graves may be located outside of the war cemetery and in the general cemetery, and that will normally take a consistent form. So we have not a huge number, but we have a number of different sort of standard layouts for a war grave. Clearly, the iconic images of the headstones in France and Gallipoli, as I've indicated, and also in Port Moresby in Bamana, are very identifiable. But in amongst a general cemetery where there's a number of others, you will see a different, a consistent layout of a war grave if it's in amongst other civilian graves. And most of our graves will have a small little metal marker at the foot of the grave connected to the grave site, which will have OAWG, Office of Australian War Graves, and that indicates our responsibility for it.
0: Yeah, it sounds like it's very subtle and appropriate, as it should be, but you can see the signs if you need to.
8: Yeah. Once you've sort of walked around, you'll start to see, oh, that's similar to that one, or, okay, that's different to that one, but it's similar to the one over there. Mm. And that will give you a bit of a view. The families will have a view of and give us their requests for what sort of format the grave will look like.
0: Lloyd has given us a call from Wodonga in Victoria. Hi, Lloyd.
9: Oh, hi, Ashwin. Hi, Wade. Thanks very much for this segment. I just wanted to ask Wade if he's been to the El Alamein Cemetery. I have an uncle buried there. He was killed there in World War II. I've never been able to visit it, but I just wondered how well that might be maintained and how accessible is it?
8: Lloyd, thank you. I have recently seen some images of the El Alamein War Cemetery, and at that time, that imagery was pretty recent, and it was in good condition. Clearly located in the desert, it's not, the Commonwealth War Graves Commission and ourselves will adjust the cemeteries and the layouts regarding the climate conditions available, the accessibility to water. The war cemetery in El Alamein looked very, very well maintained to me. It's not listed on one of the sites in challenging locations by the Commonwealth War Graves Commission. However, my understanding is access to that cemetery is difficult given the security situation in the surrounds. So it's in good condition. I'm not sure whether you're aware, Lloyd, but on our website and connected to the Commonwealth War Graves Commission website, there's probably a high chance you can search for a picture of your relative's headstone or memorial marker. And we know that not every family members can visit either some of these sites in remote or difficult locations, or for other reasons may not be able to travel. So, Lloyd, I'm not sure whether you've been able to sort of find and see a digital image of your relative's headstone, but we could help you with that if you haven't been able to.
9: Mm-hmm. Okay, Wade. Yeah, thanks for it. I haven't done that, so yes, I'll explore that for sure. Is it very far from Cairo? Do you know?
8: Look, you're testing my geographic knowledge. I don't know. Maybe I'll need to refresh my memory on that as well.
0: Stay listening, Lloyd. I'll Google it now and we'll come back to that question. But thank you for calling in, Lloyd. Stu, have you got a number just El Alamein to Cairo? What's the distance? Could you let us know? That was a question from Lloyd. We've had a question to you, Wade, saying, how do I get an RAAF badge for my father's grave, please?
8: Yeah, so if the caller goes to the website www.dva, we are part of the Department of Veterans Affairs.gov.au, www.dva.gov.au, and clicks the link to the Office of Australian War Graves, there will be information there on the website around how I request a service emblem. And then our team here will take that request and process it and get back to the applicant.
0: Okay. All right. Thank you for calling in with that question. That was a text message that had come in. I've got no name on this. Let me just see. Hello, can you hear me now? No, we'll just see if that call can come through. Maybe our phone system is playing a little bit unusually today. Wade, I've just had a couple of, I would say, slightly critical text messages of Australia's approach to this issue. Maybe I'll get your feedback on that as well. Greg has said, our Australian government decided to leave all our war dead overseas and not repatriate them, leaving their families to grieve without a body, never knowing what happened to them, with all our 6 million dead horses, unlike the Americans who bring all their dead home. Can you contrast our approach to the American approach?
8: Look, I can, and I think it's a great question. The Australian government's policy, in line with other Commonwealth nations and members of the Commonwealth War Graves Commission, was that we would not repatriate our war dead home. As you can imagine, in the aftermath of World War I, this was incredibly controversial. The decision was made on the basis that in terms of equality of treatment for all of our war dead and for uniformity of their remembrance, that the Imperial War Graves Commission, now the Commonwealth War Graves Commission, would take responsibility for all our war dead. And they were relocated from where they fell and at times expediently given a battlefield burial into the cemeteries that are now seen in many ways as iconic of remembrance. And previously and around that time, wealthy families may have been able to afford a repatriation. The cost of repatriation of the sheer number of our war dead from World War I would have been phenomenal. And the Australian government made a decision at the time to support the Imperial War Graves, Commonwealth War Graves Commission approach to equality in death, uniformity of their burial, and burying them as close as they could to where they fell with their comrades. In the 60s, through the Vietnam War, and initially in the initial stages of the Vietnam War, our dead from Vietnam were relocated to existing cemeteries nearby, and many of them moved to Malaysia. And after significant pressure and advocacy, the Australian government reversed its policy of no repatriation during the Vietnam War. And consequently, we now repatriate our dead from conflicts back to Australia. So that is an interesting part of our history. We do still maintain a no repatriation policy for those who have been buried overseas, notwithstanding, you know, there are some circumstances that could see us to review that on a case-by-case basis.
0: This one doesn't have a name. It just says, I understand graves of ADF personnel from the Vietnam War were relocated in Australia. Why was that so? I don't know if he means they were brought back to Australia, which is what you just said, or was there movement within Australia where they were buried? Was there any movement around the country?
8: No, as I sort of alluded to, Ashwin, with the number of Vietnam dead that were located in Malaysia,
0: yeah.
8: They were located at a place called Camp Terendak, near the southern end of the Malaysian Peninsula. In 2017, there was a decision made in concert with and with the approval of families to repatriate those Vietnam dead from that location in Malaysia back to cemeteries and locations of choice of the family members back to Australia. So in some respects, it was a retrospective sort of decision on repatriation, given that midway through that conflict, Vietnam, the decision was made to repatriate people back. So yes, there was an operation mounted to exhume our dead from the cemetery in Malaysia and return them to cemeteries in Australia with the permission of and located in cemeteries that families wished us to do so.
0: You're listening to Wade Stothart, the Director of the Office of Australian War Graves. Similar question from John. My uncle was killed by the Japanese at Sandakan a few months before the end of World War II. Do these men have individual graves or just the memorials in Malaysia and Singapore?

0: Wherever remains have been able to be identified, there will be a memorial marker that indicates the location of those remains in accordance with the standard inscription and layout of a memorial marker. So there will be an individual grave with a marker for those persons where they can identify them. Tragically, in many, many circumstances, they are either unidentified or people remain missing. That their names will appear in on a memorial to the missing. Where remains haven't been identified but remains have been found, they'll be interred in a grave of an unknown soldier. And it might say an unknown soldier of the Second World War or the Great War, or it might say an Australian soldier or an Indian soldier of the Second World War. So wherever possible, with as much information as can be verified, the resting places of remains and people will be marked as much as it can be. Tragically, many, many names are on memorials to the missing because remains have not been located or identified.
1: Marilyn has texted to say, "Hi Ashwin and Wade, I visited Al Alamein Cemetery in the late 2000s, and it is beautiful. It is a long way from Cairo, and we were on a tour with armed escorts." That's Marilyn from Ringwood. Stuart actually looked in. It's 263 kilometres, which, depending on the terrain, is quite far to drive. So quite a distance there. All right, Wade, thank you for your time today. Is there anything we haven't covered today about war graves and their care and maintenance that you'd like to let people know?
0: No, Ashwin, I'm just sort of thank you for having me on your program, and great to see the interest and the questions from the listeners. We're really proud of our work and the program that we are charged with looking after, it's really great to see the Australian interest caring for our war dead and remembering them in perpetuity. So, no, thank you. I really appreciate the opportunity to speak to you and your listeners.
1: Appreciate that, Wade. Thank you. I'll speak to you another day. That is Wade Stothart, the Director of the Office of Australian War Graves.
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1: If there are any more questions on that, Wade's gone. He's left us to go on with his nights of sleep. He's really appreciate Wade sticking around. It was a long chat as well. So that's it for that conversation itself. But you can let us know. You can give me a call if you'd like to just have a chat about that or anything else. 1300 800 222 is the number to call, or you can text 0437 774 774. So we'll either have a chat to you about what matters to you, or I'll bring in your next guest, which is a very different topic. And that is, I talked about this at the beginning of the program. It is, what would an Australian superhero be like? What would their power be? Well, you will meet Captain Australia next, and we'll find out the adventure that he's been on. A very worthy cause, but a well-earned title, well-earned moniker, that of Captain Australia. So we'll introduce you to Captain Australia after this.

0: That is Cherry Bomb, John Mellencamp. Apologies for the audio issues that began at the start of the song. We are sorted out and normal again. If you'd like to join me to talk about anything during the program, give me a call, 1300 800 222, or text 0437 774 774. Christine from Adelaide says, very exhausting, I would say, for Wayne from the Commonwealth Graves Commission. Well done. I worked at Repat Hospital in Adelaide for 25 years. Know what it's like for these veterans and their families. Yeah, really serious work, because it's, you have to be appropriate, don't you, with war graves, and subtle, and build connections with people overseas. But it very much matters to soldiers to be, I can imagine, remembered in this way. Not many people in society get esteemed in that way, with a whole department honouring their sacrifice, and I think it's a worthy cause for veterans. So if you'd like, I'm sure we'll return to that topic, but we are moving on to a new topic, which is about personal bravery, and I'll introduce you to Captain Australia. And if you have any questions for Captain Australia, you can text us as well. That number, 0437 774 774.
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0: When he was just 15 years old, Simon Harvey walked from Brisbane to Sydney. Little did he know that walk would be a short stroll compared with a momentous achievement that he finished earlier this year, walking around Australia. He didn't do it for fun, though. He did it to raise money for children with cancer. It took 537 days in all and helped raise more than $160,000. He met many people along the way and got fit too, losing more than 50 kilos. An inspiration and our guest this morning, known as Captain Australia. Good morning.
2: G'day, Ashwin. It's a pleasure to be here, mate.
0: You weren't always Captain Australia. Where did you get that title from?
2: I actually, that's a long and funny story, but the short version, mate, is it was just after the September 11 attacks in America. The world was going through a bit of a bleak inner dialogue, and it just jumped into my mind, what if an average everyday person became a superhero, took those values of courage and honesty and dignity and just took them out into the street? And I did. I invented this persona in 2001, so 25 years ago now. I used to walk around dressed up as Captain Australia. So for listeners, if you imagine Captain America but green, gold and grubby, you're close, yeah?
0: Yeah. And are we talking goggles?
2: Mate, you'd have to, if you want to look, go to Facebook, Caps Big Lap People, and you'll see a bunch of photos and pictures and stuff. Yeah. You have to go back in the timeline a little. Yeah. Or Captain Australia online, there's photos. But yeah, Captain America has these wings on the side of his head. I've got a couple of golden kangaroos, mate.
0: Okay.
2: So yeah, I used to go out and just talk to homeless people and give them food and give them time, go around the major cities. And it was just a defiance of corporate life. But when I got sick, so yeah, when I was 15, I left home. I did that walk from Brisbane most of the way to Sydney. And when I got sick, I had a stage 4 head and neck cancer. I was given 6 months to live and I didn't know what to do. I didn't know how to come back. I was broken. My youngest son was 3 when I was diagnosed and given 6 months. So I had to metabolize that. And I somehow managed to transmute pain and sorrow into service and purpose. And I remembered firstly the walk I took as a kid, and I remembered Captain Australia. And I thought, what was Captain Australia ever for? It was a giggles thing, right? I was on The X Factor as Captain Australia.
0: Right.
2: I went on TV, like it got on the telly at the time. And what was it for? And then I realised this character was to save my life. So I dressed up as Captain Australia. I walked from Brisbane to Melbourne in the middle of the COVID crisis, raised $165,000. And then so much good came from that, I realised I had to do it again. So I walked all around Australia dressed as a superhero.
0: And this is during your diagnosis that you made that walk? Was this afterwards, to raise money? Okay.
2: After, yeah. So I spent 3 years after my treatment.
0: Yeah.
2: So I was able to beat the cancer using orthodox treatments, chemo radiation, yeah, really intense. I wasn't meant to survive, but I had a long shot chance at survival. So I went through that. They said it would be horrible, but you're young and strong, you can endure it. And it's left me with a footprint from the treatment.
0: Yeah. Can you tell us about your mindset during that time? Were the doctors hopeful? Were they giving you some hope, or did you have to be really strong? Did you have to resign yourself? Because that's such a momentous thing to get through. Can you tell us about the mental side of it?
2: Yeah, look, it's a good question, and it's not one, Ashwin, in interviews that I've done all around the country, it's not one that's commonly explored, brother, so good on you, because it is, we're all here on this planet to kind of help one another, and I think to do that, you have to be honest, and you have to see struggles and help other people understand what it looks like, and it's bloody appalling. It is gruesome. When you're facing your own death, it and somebody has to just reconcile that. Mortality is the big question that we all have to deal with, and you're stuck in a room in a hospital with other people doing it. There are people having chemotherapy sitting out in the parking lot smoking while they're on the chemo drugs, and you've got all of these little absurdities as you reconcile the fact that I'm going to die, you know? And it's not in that loose, ambiguous sense that we all have to deal with, I'm going to die when I'm 150. It's that I'm going to die soon. You know, so the grief of that, of the impending goodbye that you may or may not get to say, it's crippling. But because I was sick, and I think with most people who are, you knuckle down and you say, I have to get through this crisis, and that galvanizes you. But one of the things that people go through cancer treatment at the end of it, and kids especially, I've met teens who've gone through pediatric cancer treatments. At the end, you're abandoned a little bit. You survived. I'm one of the lucky ones. I got through. But, the doctors aren't interested anymore. It's been 3 years. They no longer stick the cameras up my nose and my other bits. And, you know, the monitoring stops. And you think, I get to live maybe. Mm. But you don't know, and you still have that brush with death.
0: Like, will it come back or anything? Is that...
2: Yeah, every cough, mate.
0: Yeah.
2: Every cough or sore throat, you're like... Oh no, the cancer's come back to get me. And that's something that I think cancer survivors carry, a lot of people carry and just have to push down.
0: Yes.
2: I've managed to put it, and I swear, hand on heart, 100% in the rearview mirror. So I no longer think about my own mortality in those terms. I think about what can I do with the days that have been given to me. And this is important for listeners out there, you have to live your life as if the best of your days may lie ahead in the rest of your days. And I think that sort of, I like my little phrases, all invented and trademarked by me, but that attitude for gratitude, you know, it orients you towards using your time meaningfully. Yeah. And if you do that, well, you know, death will come eventually, but you don't have to obsess over it.
0: It's hard. Because people might say, what about this loved one I know? What about when they die, or my cat dies, or my dog dies? But they're not dead now, right? So just coming

0: back to the moment can be hard to do.
1: Even when you're sick, live.
0: Yeah.
1: Have squeeze what joy you can out of life. You know?
0: Yes.
1: If you can help somebody today, kindness is the antidote to sorrow. Help them. Mm. And so, in doing, you help yourself and you help the world.
0: And that's what you've done with your life. You know, you've decided to make a life of helping others and raising money, and that seems to have supported you as well to get through.
1: People say things about me that, if somebody says, you're a hero, how do you metabolize that? How do you put that on your shoulders? You can't. You were talking about war memorials. Oh, yeah.

0: I'm oriented towards service, and you, even if you're not, it makes your personal life better when you do good. You feel better about your life.
1: You're listening to Simon Harvey, also known as Captain Australia, who has, I would say, made a life out of walking, raising money, beating cancer, raising money for kids now. I'd like to talk about the walks that you've been on.
0: Sure.
1: Can you tell us about that wander around Australia, as well as the raising money? You must have seen some incredible things and met some characters along the way.
0: I had a little drone that we called Spinny the Drone. I got some beautiful pictures of our country, the Bunda Cliffs on the Nullarbor. So I'm walking along the edge of these cliffs and I got the drone up and it captures some beautiful vantages. And if any of the listeners want to see, just go to Caps Big Lap on Facebook and there's a whole timeline, me transparently telling the story, but you have to search back. But God, some of this country's gorgeous, man. And I set out from Brisbane. It was 3 years ago, almost to the day, 17th of July, 2023.
1: Clockwise or anti-clockwise?
0: I went clockwise. So I left King George Square just across the river from where we are right now. Yeah. And I walked across, I actually would have come right past the studio, mate. The Brisbane sign down there, the South Bank sign. Yeah, so I got a little video in front of that of me walking past as a superhero, walked through South Bank, up through South Brisbane and then down to the Gold Coast. That in itself is 100K, you know. And at the time when I started, because my metabolism was wrecked by the cancer, I was a big old fat guy. I weighed 147 kilos. If you can imagine walking for 12 hours when you don't just have a pack on your back and a big flag and all the superhero gear, you've just got all that extra flesh strapped to the skeleton, you know. It was an ordeal. But yeah, anyway.
1: So the weight was an issue. What about wild dogs or the thoughts in your head? What was the most challenging part of doing this journey?
0: Mate, once I was in there, it was just the limbo, I think, was the hardest thing to carry, because it's a labour spanning not just a day or a week or a month. It was a 3-year endeavour. So there were times where the original plan was to do it continuously, bring my family out. I couldn't be apart from my family during school holidays, so bring them out and show them parts of the country as I'm making my way around. But there were a couple of times where we just ran out of money and I had to go back to them for Christmas pretty much every time. So there'd be periods where I'd have like 2 months, I'd be walking every day for 90 days and then it's school holidays. So I'm up at 4 a.m. walking, go to sleep. And I make a good chunk of distance. And then I go home, I cuddle my people and I have these sequences of goodbyes. So I had to say goodbye to my family, not one time to set out on the quest, but again and again.
1: Yeah.
0: And I'd get these moments of like comfort at home, putting on a bit of weight again. You know, this weird Batman Bruce Wayne situation.
1: Yeah.
0: And then I'm back on the road again. And that happened like 4 times. It was an incredible thing. But I was stalked by wild dingoes a few times. You asked about dogs.
1: Yes.
0: They're fine. They're scrawny and they're scared of you. If you ever have a predator in your life trying to interfere with you, the key thing is to be a bigger predator. Mm. Yeah. But the, like farm dogs, when you're in some of these remote places, they don't expect a pedestrian to go walking down these dodgy roads. And the farm dogs there, they're territorial, they're strong and they're fearless. And if you walk past their bloody farm, they'll come out. Who are you? Get out of here. What's going on? Right. We don't have humans here.
1: But do they respect the boundary or do they come to the road where you are?
0: Not always, yeah. I've had a few standoffs with big burly farm dogs, yeah.
1: So how do you deal with that? Do you have to just be alpha as well or you just have to call out for help?
0: Yeah, there's no calling for help when you're in the middle of nowhere too. You just have to, like anything in life, deal with the crisis in front of you.
1: Yeah.
0: And I think fearlessness serves you in any conflict you'll have in your life. If fear will never help you. That flight or fight thing doesn't work. Stay calm.
1: Yeah.
0: And if you have to scare the dog, don't do it out of fear. Do it strategically. So I would bark. You'd imagine me dressed as a superhero barking at a dog to scare the dog away. Yeah.
1: Yeah, that's a great image for the dog as well, because you're in your goggles, you've got the kangaroos on your head and you're barking at them. Something they've definitely never seen before in the country.
0: Yeah, that's definitely.

0: definitely a memory.
1: What about things you've observed about people? You've talked about your own mindset going in. Did you observe anything about Australia wandering around it for 18 months?
0: Yeah, I learned, well, so many aspects. Like that, look, for the most part, 99.5% of people are beautiful if you give them a chance. For all of the bitterness that's in the modern world today, when you sit someone down and ask their story and take the time to listen, people are gorgeous for the most part, yeah? They want to find something righteous. They want to navigate towards it and participate and help. But the one thing that for me was a real common thread to pull upon in terms of things that I learned people-wise was the whole Aboriginality thing. So the experience, for me, I just had a white man's understanding, somebody who grew up in a city and just didn't understand the richer experience of it. So it started, I met an elder named Uncle Phil in the Yuin Nation, which is on the south coast of New South Wales. And he became my friend. His son had committed suicide and I kind of saved him as well. So we had a special bond and he taught me that world a little bit. And he said, Simon, it's not like people go, oh, you appropriate culture and stuff. But he gave me a little insight into the way that he and his people think in the ancient terms, not the modern sense. And he said, you're on a walkabout. It's, you're on a spirit quest, yeah. Simon. And it gave me a certain perspective. Sometimes I'd be walking in the middle of nowhere and I'd feel like, oh, and they call you, you know, a black fella and a white fella. And he'd say, Simon, there's a couple of black fellas watching you right now and they're smiling. They think you're funny and they like you. And you'd almost feel that sense of welcomeness in your own country.
1: Yeah. So he gave a name to what you were doing. It's like a walkabout because it does feel like that's what you're doing on this spiritual quest. Is there anything you can share about them? Did you learn about how to connect with the bush, listen more closely, slow down your speech, anything you learned from the time with them?
0: I wish I could tell you there's some, you know, specific thing, but what it was more was about, I think, respect. It was about, like, when I went particularly through the Northern Territory, I kept getting invited to these different communities. There's one there, my favourite was a little place called Frog Hollow, and people could search it and look it up. It's just this little Aboriginal community, just sort of on the road to Darwin. And yeah, there's a school there and the kids were just gorgeous. You know, I learned a lot of things culturally, like about smiling and eye contact, and you don't look at a sick person, especially a sick man. It's like robbing their dignity or something, and eye contact. And like when you shake hands with an Aboriginal man, it's not like, it's gentler.
1: Yeah, okay.
0: You know, so there's all of these different like ways that are, an Aboriginal person will interface with the world.
1: Yeah.
0: That, you know, if you dismiss it and don't understand it, you can go, oh, what was that about? But when you start to understand, we're all human beings. And like, so for me, I might have been a touch racist or something. I don't know. I don't think I am now. I see this beauty in everybody. And the trick is to navigate to it. And, you know, I think I would have had these reductive assumptions when you see somebody who, like, there's a lot of criminality in parts of Australia and it's Aboriginal people perpetrating some of that, yeah? And for me, you could very easily leap to judgment as to the why, but there's a larger social tapestry, I think. And I began to understand that we're more than our situations, and the key is to navigate to the light inside us.
1: And I think that's the danger of watching the news, because the news will only show you the bad 100%
0: news. 100%, brother.
1: You have to leave the news behind to an extent and walk around the country and meet people for real.
0: Yeah, 100%. Well.
1: Do you think sometimes we blame ourselves for being unhappy, but actually in many ways we live in an iron cage of repetitive tasks and work and no sunlight and bad food. So we're in this iron cage without realizing it. It's the cage that's making us unhappy. So we have to get better at seeing the cage that we're living in.
0: So, and it could be, mate, that even the cage is an illusion. It's a construct of your mind and you're trained into it. Yes, you're born, you're in this economic prison. You get up, I'm supposed to go to school, I'm supposed to do this, educate myself, get a job, and you feel as though your decisions are being made for you. I think that's the cage. So as soon as you realize that our lives are defined by the choices that we make, the cage evaporates. So I'm not a caged person at the moment. I'm weird, I am super weird. You know, I'm here at 4 in the morning talking to a lovely

0: Sleep Bloke on the radio after doing my quest.
1: And you cycled in. You've got energy.
0: I actually was able to get the car.
1: Okay, good.
0: My wife didn't need it until six. So okay. I was going to, sorry for the listeners, yeah. I was going to borrow my son's bicycle and ride in because I'm too tight to pay for a taxi. Yeah. But yeah, I got the car. I was able to drive in.
1: So your attitude to life, that was giving you an energy to deal with it, which I can imagine is quite helpful.
0: I wish I had a consistent energy, but it's given me an attitude. Like I think you'd have to do quite a lot to stop me at this point. Yeah.
1: When you were walking around Australia, were you sleeping on the road? Were you finding campsites? How were you surviving?
0: Yeah, it was sleeping rough was the original mandate. So over the two walks, look, the distance travelled was about 16,000 kilometres. The original premise was sleep rough. So get an experience of what it's like, a survival. And that was a necessary thing too, to throw yourself into the world. It's an act of surrender and an act of acceptance. I'd be sleeping on the side of the road. Down the East Coast, I had a hammock, click, click, tarp over the top for weather, you're good. When I got to the Nullarbor, I needed to carry too much water that I could not carry on my back. So I got a trolley with a Starlink receiver and a solar panel on the top. And you'd see me toddling along with a big flag that talked about the Kids Cancer Project, which is the name of the charity that I was supporting. There was soon into the walk, the sleeping rough thing changed periodically. I was walking through, I can't remember exactly, remote place, this farmer, he's mowing his lawn on a big tractor. He's like, you, and I'm like, me, because I'm walking along dressed like a superhero. You look like you need a bloody cup of tea. And I'm like, I do need a cup of tea. And I sat with them on their porch and it started to get late in the afternoon and I hadn't made the distance I wanted to and I'd been walking for weeks straight. And I said, I better go. I've got a quest. And he said, what, you're not staying? And so they put me up that night in their farmhouse. They fed me. They were kind. And it began to inform this lesson that kindness is the antidote to sorrow. So in giving it, in sharing it, in receiving it, it doesn't matter where you sit on that spectrum, kindness elevates all of us. So if you witness it, it makes your life better. So I learned that in sharing my story, there were people seeing these kindnesses and it was making their lives better. So I began to change that sleeping rough thing where I could receive hospitality. So I slept, off the lap, I'd say 90% of the time was me sleeping in the bush.
1: Yeah.
0: When I had my trolley, I had a swag. It wasn't too bad. It wasn't, you know, the Hilton or whatever, but it wasn't too bad. But sometimes I'd come into a town and these beautiful people or even venues, people, you know, companies that owned motels, roadhouses were amazing. The roadhouses, some of them were just like these, after you've been on the road for 10, 12 days in between nothing, just like Pilbara, 43 to 44, 45 degree heat, and you're walking dressed like a superhero. People in cars are like those clowns on Sideshow Alley. They're just staring at you. What the hell's wrong with this guy?
1: Yeah.
0: And then you're just setting up at night, and at night it's 34 degrees and you're trying to sleep in that, but then you get to a roadhouse and they're like, we've got an air-conditioned room for you, Simon, and we love what you're doing. That the joy of that,
1: and
0: the gratitude of that, yeah.
1: You would end up with a much better view of humanity because you see people's kindness where the rest of us, eyes down, not looking, go to work. So you got to see a lot of kindness and show it in return. I was just looking to the left because there's been lovely text messages coming in about you as you've been speaking. Janine says, Ashwin, as someone currently undergoing chemotherapy, I'm really inspired by Captain Australia's positive outlook and message as well. So, yeah, it's infectious, isn't it, a little bit? But your costume as you're walking around the country, that must also have been disarming. And the rest of us, we can do it in a mild way. We can just wear a hat or a colourful shirt or something. You can disarm people with your look.
0: Yeah, it's symbols. And Janine, good on you, mate. Get through. try and be happy day by day, whatever you can still in your life, mate, good on you. As to the costume, yeah, it's just this emotional shortcut, I think. So people look at it and they'll have a reaction from a range. Some of them might be, what the hell is wrong with you? You're mental. I did occasionally you get somebody who's got a bit of darkness in their life and they'll abuse you.
1: Yeah.
0: They'll be, ah, yeah,

0: show off. Ah, what's wrong with you? Why you? Blah, blah, blah, blah, blah, blah, blah, you know.
1: Yes.
0: You know, and you have to just take that on the chin as well. But then other people look and they just immediately understand that guy's doing something righteous. And it's beautiful. It's this little unlock. It's a secret handshake. Yeah.
1: Yeah. Someone has said to you about you as well, if Captain Australia, staying with you, respect the great Auntie Jack. Sorry, it's a different message, a different kind of Australia. But someone has said he is a true hero as well, Captain Australia coming in. So it's not just about the walk though, is it? It's about raising money for cancer. So can you tell us about that fundraising side of things?
0: Yeah, okay, beautiful. So when I decided that I needed to repeat that walk that I took as a child, I decided to pull Captain Australia out of the closet. I realised that that identity was not just to save other, because I've always had this view, it's from the Talmud, the Jewish Bible, save but one life and you save the world entire. And I thought, okay, that if I can help somebody to survive, then I'll have given meaning to my suffering. So I couldn't stand seeing kids wait for treatment. It happens sometimes. Usually the adult hospital and the children's hospital are separate, but when a machine breaks down, so a couple of times I'd be waiting in line for a radiation treatment and I'd see a kid. And it just guts you. And I thought, well, that's a worthwhile cause. So I found a charity. I did all the research. I kicked the tires and looked at the numbers and thought, if I'm going to do a walk and I pull Captain Australia out and I'm going to use him to save a life, and that's going to take my suffering and render it meaningful. So I chose the Kids Cancer Project because they fund like bold science into pediatric cancer research. And so across both walks have raised about $330,000, which is enough to fund four or five significant research projects. And those projects, they have this iterative increase in survival rates for pediatric cancer. So somewhere in there, I take comfort that a child's life has been saved. But Captain Australia saved my life. So in that sense, we've saved the world. But the Kids Cancer Project is about saving little people's lives. And I've met so many on the road, mate. There's so many beautiful, like I could tell you a dozen stories about kids out there who have gone through cancer and then they've turned themselves to helping make sure no other kid goes through cancer. They're bloody gorgeous.
1: It's such a sad and unexpected diagnosis to get as a child.
0: Average age is seven.
1: Seven.
0: Yeah.
1: Do you know, for those who survive it, what it does to them, how does it change them to have a cancer, to get through cancer?
0: Okay, so I met the first examples poignant for me. In New South Wales, there's this kid, his name's Archer. He became, for a while, Boomerang Boy, my little sidekick. So he was the first, and the sadness when you talk about these kids because they're going through the struggle, you know. But Archer, so he's thriving. He was, when I did my first walk, the COVID time walk, it was an 84-day walk. For that entire time, he was in intensive care in Westmead Hospital in New South Wales. A very rare type of childhood blood cancer, if I remember correctly. And I used to do video calls with him. G'day, Archer, it's me, Captain Australia. And the hollow look in that child's eyes, he was bald, tubes and all the rest, and I could make him giggle. I could make him smile. And I visited him subsequent to that first walk, and when we came through on the lap, there was this bowls club at a town, beach town called Manning Point. Lovely bloke Jock, who got Australian of the Year a while ago, had me come in, and they raised $8,000 in one night for the Kids Cancer Project at the bowls club doing a raffle. I'm there toddling around dancing with people dressed as Captain Australia, but Archer was able to come down. And Jock started crying when he was interviewing him. Jock, this tough old Aussie of the Year, And he asked Archer, what do you think about your friend Captain Australia? And the kid's answer, it moved me to weep because it's probably the one thing that you'd want a kid to say about you. And he said, he's very kind. And he didn't have other words, but this boy, this little boy, to answer your question, he's gone through such suffering. He's smaller than his other kids at school because of the treatments that he's gone through. And you know how kids are. They isolate anyone who's different. And he's different. So, but now, you know, he's found a way to be strong because of a shared inspiration.
1: Yeah.
0: And he's one of many.
1: And the way the word kindness hit you, it sounds like that's become your philosophy of life. But it feels like moving into a less kind world. Social media is so aggressive. The news is bleak a lot of the times. Do you notice a contrast between the life you're trying to live and the sea you're swimming in?
0: Yeah, I do. But I'm... Yeah, it's really hard to diagnose that shift in perspective, like society versus your inner life.
1: Yeah.
0: So when you look at society, and I think what a human being is changing. I think that the emergence of our use of expanding AI in our day-to-day lives is changing more. So it starts with the internet. It starts with that Instagram mentality of, look at me, look at me, look at my life. Look at these pictures of my life that I've made that are sort of fake representations. It's my idealistic version of how I see myself. But then you start to see that in other people and you think, their life's perfect. Why isn't mine? And comparison made is the thief of joy, 100%.
1: Yes.
0: Yeah? 100%. And when you look at people and you're seeing these false lives, I think that's part of it. And that's a benign thing. Yeah. So you can talk about the news and war, the Ukraine conflict. Is that still going on? I don't know. I haven't seen it in the news for a while, but I'm sure it is. Putin, there's all this misdirection in society. And we in Australia will argue about, oh, are you with Trump or did you vaccinate this or that or whatever? There'll be all these buzzword issues because we need the noise. We need to argue with one another and feel relevant and part of it. But it feels like a trick to me and a game. And I think that we're meant to remember the other side of things, you know, the light.
1: Yeah. And you touched on the Aboriginal spirituality that you picked up. I feel as a culture, as a new country, not the Aboriginal side of us, is quite new. And it was setting up the farms, digging up the mines, selling the products. It was always going to be quite practical, functional, business oriented.
0: Yeah.
1: And we can lose touch with that depth, and you found it.
0: Convicts mining gold is how we started at the end of it, and making rum.
1: Yeah, we weren't running off to the forest. I've had a couple of texts come in. Hi, Ashwin. Captain Australia also had lots of support for a few truck drivers.
0: Yeah.
1: And other travellers would stop to offer him food and drinks along the road as well. Please tell Simon he did a very lovely job walking Australia, from the doctor in the TARDIS from WA.
0: Nice, mate. Look, really quickly, out of Charters Towers and Mount Isa, before Mount Isa, there's this stretch of road, amazing stretch of road, and this couple in their 70s, truck driver Carol and Barry, and they were just full on. Every day they'd pull up in a quad, like a four truck road train. And I'd be walking along, and if I gave myself a bit of music, I might actually not hear him. And they'd pull up behind me, this massive machine, and climb out, "G'day, Captain Australia, we brung you some salad today." And I'm like, thank you, you know, that's bloody lovely. And you see truckies are like the knights of the road for the most part. Yeah, they are. If somebody's broken down and they can safely pull up, they do, and they check on each other as well. They're just real salt of the earth.
1: And I'm glad you got to share what you've seen with us. And I wish we had more time. It's just the 5 o'clock has arrived. But Simon Harvey, Captain Australia, it's been lovely to talk to you today.
0: 100% pleasure. Thank you for having me on the show, mate.
1: That's it. But keep those texts coming in. I'll share them. We'll pass them on to Simon as the day wears on. I'm Ashwin Sekhar. This is ABC Radio Overnights. If you've just joined us, after the news, we'll check in with finance and cross over to New Zealand.
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6: ABC News with Andrew Kaloupas. Officials in Laos are today expected to outline the findings of their investigation into a mass methanol poisoning incident in which two Australian teenagers died. Southeast Asia correspondent Tim Swanston reports.
3: Melbourne teenagers Bianca Jones and Holly Morton Bowles, both 19, died after a mass methanol poisoning incident at the Nana Backpackers Hostel in Vang Vieng in November 2024. Four others also died. In an expected press conference today in Laos, Lao officials are expected to outline charges that could be pursued. The Australian government has briefed the teenagers' families that those charges could attract a cumulative maximum jail term of 1 year and a $1,600 fine. Bianca Jones' father, Mark Jones, said he didn't have words to describe the disgust he felt. Both families are calling on the Australian government to intervene.
6: Iran has told its proxies in Yemen to shut down shipping in the Red Sea if Donald Trump follows through on his threat to bomb Iranian power plants. Middle East correspondent Matthew Doran reports.
7: The US president has made the threats if Iran doesn't come to the negotiating table, and Iran is now making a counter-threat, telling the Houthis in Yemen to prepare to close the Bab el-Mandeb Strait, the gateway to the Red Sea. If it happens, it could not only send further shockwaves through energy markets, given the Saudis have been moving large amounts of oil through the waterway, with the Strait of Hormuz still blocked, it could have broad consequences for global shipping as a whole, given the Suez Canal opens into the Red Sea. The conflict between the Houthis and the Saudis has also flared up in recent days, further evidence the entire region is on a knife's edge. Matthew Doran, ABC News, Jerusalem.
6: There have been rare wartime protests in Ukraine after the country's popular defence minister was sacked. Europe correspondent Mazoe Ford.
8: More than 1,000 people protested outside Ukrainian President Volodymyr Zelensky's office and in other Ukrainian cities, chanting shame and carrying placards. They're angry about the president dismissing popular defence minister Mykhailo Fedorov, a 35-year-old tech expert who aimed to cut bureaucracy, boost drone warfare, and use data to analyse battlefield performance. Mr. Fedorov and Kyiv's top general had been at odds. President Zelensky says he's yet to decide who'll replace Mr. Fedorov.
6: Australia's home ownership rate has fallen, with new research suggesting Sydney's worsening affordability is the biggest driver of the decline. Kaveh Akbari with more.
9: Analysis by KPMG estimates fewer than 6 in 10 households in Greater Sydney now own the home they live in, the city's lowest owner-occupier rate since the late 1950s. Nationally, home ownership has also edged lower since the last census, with ownership rates improving in Queensland and Western Australia. KPMG says cheaper housing, remote working and greater choice have helped more Australians buy outside New South Wales, highlighting the growing divide between Sydney and the rest of the country.
6: Smoking rates have fallen to a historic low, according to new survey data, with the details Sam Wilkinson.
10: The Australian Institute of Health and Welfare has found that just 5.6% of Australians aged 14 and over smoked daily last year. That's down from the last survey in 2022, when it was 8.3%. 68.7% of Australians aged 14 and above have never smoked, which is an historic high. Levels of vaping among 18 to 24-year-olds are down to 14%, compared to 20% 3 years ago. However, there are some challenges, with 8.4% of young Australians using illicit nicotine pouches and 3.8% using the smokeless tobacco pouches known as snus.
6: 10 previously unheard songs by British glam rocker David Bowie are set to be released for the first time. They were recorded early in his career when he went by the stage name Davy Jones. The BBC's Colin Patterson with more.
11: 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It's one of 10 previously unreleased tracks Bowie made that year with the American producer Shel Talmy, who's in demand, having just worked with the Kinks on their number one, You Really Got Me.
6: That's the latest from ABC News. 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
5: Jeez, Charlie, that last story in that bulletin sounded very familiar to me. I think they must have been listening to the Dawn Patrol yesterday. Day late, yes. That's why you tune into this program. We bring it to you first. Good morning. It is Friday. What is it today? The 17th? Yes, Friday. Look, it doesn't matter what the date is. It's Friday and we're heading into the weekend. That's the most important thing, right? Yes, right, kids. Indeed. A cloudy one, yes, more showers on the way and a top of 21. Pretty windy overnight and, a bit of debris around on the roads if you're driving around, so be careful about that. Current temps as we chase that top of 21 today, 16 at the Seaway, 15 degrees in Coolangatta, and not too cold in the hinterland, 12 degrees at Beaudesert, 9 at Canungra. Now, excuse me. The aforementioned Professor Charlie Mills, the brains trust of this program, will be stepping into the studio for a bit of a chin wag, the daily wag, we call it. We'll get to that shortly. We'll take a look at what's been making news overnight. But first, three songs, all pertaining to this date, the 17th of July. On this day in 1965, James Brown released a song that would become regarded as a landmark in the evolution of funk music. This is the 1965 edition of Funk. The song spent 2 months at the top of the Billboard R&B chart and it won the Grammy Award for Best R&B Recording that year. What was the song? This one.

It's all in the groove. Papa's got a brand new bag. That is option number one this morning. Still sounds fresh. What, 60-odd years later? Incredible. Sadly, on this day in 1998, Dragon frontman Mark Hunter passed away from lung cancer. He was just 44 years old.

Dragons this time, option number two. And on this day in 2013, Bono from U2 received France's highest cultural honour for his contribution to music and commitment to humanitarian causes when he was presented with the Commander of the Order of Arts and Letters by French Culture Minister Aurelia Filippetti in Paris.

U2's even better than the real thing. So James Brown, Papa's got a brand new bag, Dragon, This Time, or U2 with that song. They're your options this morning. 0487 993 222. It's 9 past 5.

Gautier, Hearts and Mess on 91.7 ABC Gold Coast. G'day, it's Trevor Jackson. Friday morning, here we go, 14 past 5. Three songs for Morning Glory. Here they are.

A landmark song in funk music way back to 1965. Papa's Got a Brand New Bag for James Brown. On this day in 1998, we lost, sadly, the front man for Dragon, Mark Hunter.

0: Christina in Palm Beach and Brett both voting for you two this morning. Sam, meanwhile, casting his vote for Dragon, as is Chantel. Chantel says, I grew up with the nephew of Mark and Todd Hunter, saw the band more times than I could count, one of Australia's best pub bands. Yes, they were very good, Chantel. In fact, they used to live next door to a very famous venue in Sydney called the Bondi Lifesaver. They lived in the house right next door. And if an artist didn't turn up, they just get Dragon out of the house to come in and play. They were kind of like the house band for the Bondi Lifesaver. Yeah, they were a very, very good band live indeed. So 0487993222 to cast your vote for today's edition of Morning Glory. Let's take a look at what's been making news on this Friday, the 17th of July. The Federal Department of Agriculture, Fisheries and Forestry has confirmed a second petrel has tested positive to the H5 strain of bird flu in New South Wales. Testing by the CSIRO's Australian Centre for Disease Preparedness confirmed positive detection at Hawk's Nest on the mid-New South Wales north coast yesterday. It comes a fortnight after another seabird tested positive at Hawk's Nest. There have now been 15 confirmed or presumed positive detections of H5 bird flu in Australia. All of these have been individual wild seabirds found in coastal locations, and all but one have been wild migratory seabirds. In a statement, the Australian Chief Veterinary Officer, Dr. Beth Cookson, said there remains no evidence of any mass mortality events and there are no detections in poultry or in our agricultural production system. The risk to human health remains low. Astronomers say they are one step closer to finding a habitable, Earth-like planet beyond our solar system, with the discovery of an atmosphere on a rocky planet. They detected traces of helium in the atmosphere of LHS 1140b, an exoplanet that orbits a dim star around 49 light years away. Colin Cherubim, who led the study while at Harvard University, said the planet is the best place currently to look for life outside of our solar system because it has all the main ingredients that we think are essential for life. Modelling in the study published today in the journal Science suggests the planet, which is a bit larger than Earth and five times its mass, could potentially be a water world. Atmospheres are thought to be vital to life on rocky exoplanets as they provide a more stable climate, protect the alien world from radiation, and trap water. LHS 1140b also sits within its star's Goldilocks zone, an area that has the right temperatures to support water on a planet's surface. The team thinks similar planets may have the same signature and are working on finding more. A Gold Coast artist behind a portrait sold nearly 40 years ago at a high school art exhibition has been reunited with the collector who kickstarted her career. Petrina Ryan Clyde was a Palm Beach Currumbin High School student when her first piece was sold in 1987 for $150. You may recall this story from this program and the Drive program. Emboldened by the sale, the 16-year-old went on to launch her career as a professional artist. Now based in New York, Ryan Clyde went on to paint several satirical portraits, including one of former US President Bill Clinton in a blue dress. The painting was bought by Jeffrey Epstein and ended up in the Epstein files. After nearly four decades of wondering where her maiden work ended up, Ryan Lewis reunited with Gold Coast art collector Terry Liu, who took to social media to find the artist.
1: Well, it was amazing. You know, I had friends who just knew it was me, and they contacted me, and family as well, and they said, I'm sure they're talking about you, Tina. I was like, really? And then I had a look and I went, wow, that's the painting. How exciting.
0: The piece remains in the packing room of a gallery in Mermaid Beach. A Queensland cyclist who's trained on the Gold Coast says she's excited to represent her country in the 2026 Commonwealth Games next week. Molly McGill first competed in BMX and trained at the Ashmore Club as a child before transitioning into professional cycling. The 25-year-old has been selected as part of the Australian Women's Sprint Squad competing and says it's been surreal feeling ahead of her debut game.
2: When we had the games here in the Gold Coast a couple years ago, I was actually working at them. I was doing like catering stuff for a company there. So it's just crazy to think, you know, last time it was here and I was working and now I'm going to it to compete. So yeah, it's really exciting.
0: And this weekend's round of footy matches kicked off last night with Geelong hosting St Kilda in the AFL. The Cats ran out winners over the Saints, 102-75. While in the NRL, the Broncos have broken an 8-game losing streak with an upset win over the Panthers, 14-12. And that's what's making news on this Friday, the 17th of July, 21 past 5 now.

0: Fleetwood Mac's Christine McVie back to the mid-80s with a solo hit, Love's Got a Hold on Me. It is 24 past five. This is 91.7 ABC Gold Coast. My name's Trev. I'm about to be joined by a chap named Charlie in a segment we call The Daily Wag.
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0: How does that highlights album work? You only get a little bit of every song. I mean, they're quite long, aren't they? Charlie Slavitt's coming in.
3: Well, it's 100 songs, and it was voted by the people, but how do you choose the highlights?
0: That's right.
3: Top 10? Top 20?
0: They've already done Hooked on Classics. Isn't it the same thing? I don't know. I'm very interested to hear that. It'd be a very long album if they're going to get all of those in. Charlie
3: Double feature.
0: The brains trust of the program has arrived. Good morning, Charlie.
3: Good morning, Trev. Happy Friday.
0: And to you, my friend. Now, as you know, we've become addicted to the World Cup. We're having withdrawal symptoms
3: already,
0: today.
3: Because there's nothing on today. And there's only one more game for us to kind
0: I
3: of
0: know.
3: There is the third place game on Sunday. We'll be sleeping
0: Oh,
3: in.
0: Yeah. No one cares about that.
3: But we'll have the final on Monday, and then we'll just be...
0: I'm already pining, and it hasn't finished yet. It's not
3: there's
0: over
3: plenty,
0: yet.
3: There is going, plenty oh, more sport do? Coming up. Commonwealth Games as well. Is still next
0: yes.
3: Week.
0: But, you know, one of the things that we talked a lot of things about the World Cup, and one of the things we did talk about was the price of tickets.
3: And also just the difficulty in getting the tickets.
0: That's right, yes.
3: Yeah. Just because it's not only the price barrier, it's the thing of... getting online and you're in these long waiting rooms, you've got to...
0: Or you go into a draw hoping that you're going to get ballot, selected. Yeah, yeah, all
3: know,
0: of that.
3: Six laptops going. not so, that we've tried.
0: No, not for the World Cup. But you do have a story to share about, well, queuing up for tickets. Well, would you like to share some insights, Charlie?
3: I mean, maybe I should, maybe I shouldn't. Maybe this could get me in trouble, but... I will say...
0: Oh, this sounds good.
3: At a former station I worked at, not saying which
0: not,
3: one.
0: Not this radio station.
3: Presenting radio. I was live on air, but it was also the time in which the tickets for a Fremantle finals match was being released. Now, I was going with my dad. He was at a conference. Said he couldn't do the tickets, so it had to fall to me.
0: Right.
3: I did say to him, you know...
0: But Dad, I'm on the air.
3: I'm on live radio. And he said,
0: I can't
3: help you.
0: Oh, jeez. Thanks, Dad.
3: So I had to do it live on air in between, you know, promos and songs. And so I was still presenting the show and the audience was none the wiser...
0: You wouldn't be doing it on this show, matey.
3: No, we wouldn't.
0: And now I'm wondering what you're really doing when you're sitting in the producer's booth. What's he buying online now?
3: But it did manage to secure him while live on air. It was just...
0: Good score.
3: Look, all I had to do, because I managed to set up the computer
0: right
3: before going to air.
0: Right.
3: So I just had to... I had the screen open... had the, you know, the online queue and it was ticking down.
0: Oh, right, okay.
3: And luckily it ticked down when I was on a song.
0: Oh, yeah. Right, of course it did, yeah.
3: I swear.
0: Sorry, just got to get a quick break.
3: Yeah.
0: Look, I haven't had anything like that, but, I mean, it is getting more and more challenging to get tickets. I will fess up that the day that I started effectively my radio career, so I studied radio at the Australian Film, Television and Radio School in Sydney, my very first day starting there. Now, this is a very small course. There was only a dozen students in that course, not like a university where there's hundreds of students or whatever. Tickets for Springsteen's Born in the USA tour went on sale, and I that morning on the way into uni, like I thought, I'll just quickly swing by a place to get tickets if I can. The queue went round one entire floor of the shopping center, up the escalators, around the next floor, up again, up to the next level. I went, oh my god. I thought, and I'm standing there, I thought, I'm not going to be able to get the tickets, right? So I had to go in, I went to the course, couldn't be late for my first day, could not turn up for my first day. I'll race down at lunchtime. Every show, there was like eight shows or something in Sydney that all sold out, but already gone. They were gone within like an
3: hour. Should have camped out.
0: I know, and it's just like, so I really missed out on that. So, but, you know, back in the day. But in those days, you paid the same price for wherever you sat. If you got in the front row, you paid the same price as if you're in the nosebleeds.
3: No category one.
0: None of that stuff. Yeah.
3: Nosebleeds, yeah, category
0: it's
3: five.
0: It's just if you were lucky enough to get in. Or if you're on the phone and you're just waiting, hoping you get through. If you get lucky, you get lucky. You know, there you go. So we need to know, dear listener, what have you done? How far have you gone to secure tickets to your dream gig?
3: I'd love to, you know, have you camped out for something?
0: Yeah,
3: you know,
0: for
3: put
0: days.
3: Up a tent,
0: like. Yes. Have you swindled something? Did you know someone on the inside that kind of put something aside for you?
3: Greased some palms.
0: Yes. We'd love to know. Give us a call. It's news time.
4: ABC News. Good morning, I'm Maria Hatzakis. Homicide detectives have joined local police investigating the suspicious deaths of two women in separate Central Queensland incidents. Chelsea Malunga reports.
5: Police found the body of a 32-year-old woman at a Denham Street address in Rockhampton CBD on Wednesday afternoon. Officers had gone there after a relative sought a welfare

0: welfare check. Police say the woman had suffered a head injury. Her 32-year-old partner is assisting detectives with their inquiries. In Blackwater, 200 kilometres west of Rockhampton, a 66-year-old woman was found unresponsive at a home on Sunday evening. She couldn't be revived. Anyone with information about either case is urged to come forward.
1: Queensland's CFMEU inquiry has heard allegations an ousted union leader influenced the then premier to remove a top public servant. Kira Jones has the story.
2: The probe is investigating alleged union misconduct in Queensland. Former Department of Transport and Main Roads Director General Neil Scales has detailed what he described as a years-long campaign of intimidation by the CFMEU. In a statement read to the inquiry by Council Assisting Eddie Gisonda KC yesterday, Mr Scales revealed he was ousted from the public service by then Premier Anastasia Palaszczuk on the direction of ex-union boss Michael Ravbar.
3: Mr Ravbar would have sought to use his influence with the Premier and her staff to ensure my contract was ended.
2: He says he was never given a reason for his termination. Public hearings will resume next month.
1: Evictions from Queensland public housing have more than tripled in the first year of the state government's tough new antisocial behaviour policy. This report from Claudia Williams.
4: 122 households were kicked out of public housing between July 2025 and June this year, including 56 for dangerous or severe behaviour. Under the government's new policy, tenants who receive three breaches for serious behaviour in a year are evicted. Tenants are immediately told to leave and banned for 2 years for severe or illegal activities. It is a sharp rise from the previous year when 39 households were evicted. Housing Minister Sam O'Connor says it shows the new approach is working. However, advocates say it is concerning, with limited options for people once they are evicted.
1: Police are investigating a fatal crash in Gladstone in central Queensland. Officers say a motorbike collided with a ute on Oakers Street about 6:30 last night. A 39-year-old man riding the motorcycle died at the scene. The latest survey from the Australian Institute of Health and Welfare shows the nation's daily smoking rates have reached record lows, but the use of nicotine pouches is rising. Sarah Tomevska has details.
5: The National Drug Strategy Household Survey has found 500,000 fewer Australians are smoking every day compared to 3 years ago, as vaping rates among over 14s stabilise at 3.6%. But nicotine use is changing, with the number of people using three or more different products, including nicotine pouches, doubling in the last year. From the 24th of July, direct imports of nicotine pouches will be banned, even with a prescription, as the government seeks to make them harder to access.
1: In rugby league, Brisbane has scored a stunning upset win over Penrith to kick off round 20 of the NRL at Western Sydney Stadium. Here's Andrew Moore.
6: It was a dominant second half by the Broncos, who may be out of finals contention, but the Premiers really took it to the Penrith Panthers, who are on top of the table. It was two tries apiece in the first half. Jordan Ricci and Katoni Staggs for Brisbane, a double to winger Brian To'o for the Panthers, but the Broncos dominated territorially in the second half, and the reward finally came 11.5 minutes before full-time, a magical pass from man of the match Reece Walsh to winger Josiah Carapani to score in the corner, and Reece Walsh then converted from the Western touchline to give Brisbane a 14-12 victory. Andrew Moore, ABC Sport, Sydney.
1: Queensland's weather, scattered showers about the Wide Bay, a mostly sunny day elsewhere. Cairns and Rockhampton 25, Townsville 27, Mackay 22, Bundaberg 23 degrees, Mount Isa 24. In the state southeast, partly cloudy with showers and the chance of a storm. Brisbane, Logan and the Gold Coast 21, Ipswich 22, Sunshine Coast 20, Toowoomba 17.
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8: Good morning. It's Friday. And yes, a little bit of rain in store for us. Had rain and wind overnight, although just checking the Bureau's radar, there's not a lot happening, a little bit on the southern end of the coast at the moment, but not too much, and doesn't appear to be the case for the next couple of hours. But yes, more rain in store for us today for sure as we chase that top of 21 degrees.

currently 16 degrees in Broadbeach, a rather chilly 8 degrees in Mudjerabar, and 16 degrees in Biggera Waters. Taking your votes for Morning Glory, and, well, we've taken them, and some interesting stories behind it. James Brown, interesting story about that from Tony, reminded him of 1965, he'd be sitting on a smelly bus on his way to work as a bank teller at Martin Place in Sydney. Oh, Tony, what a wonderful memory of 1965 to hold on to.

memory of seeing Dragon so many times and growing up with the nephew of Mark and Todd Hunter probably takes the cake. And indeed, Dragon indeed have come out trumps as the winning vote for this time. 24-6 now.

What an absolute belter from the 70s, Dragon, and this time on 91.7 ABC Gold Coast. It's Trevor Jackson this morning. G'day, 20 to 6. Now, Charlie and I are talking about tickets, the lengths you'd go to secure a ticket to your dream event, your gig, your must-see gig, whatever it is, a sporting event. I'd love to hear your stories this morning. Now, this is partly inspired by the whole World Cup scenario. Just crazy, those ticket prices. I mean, last week, FIFA had nearly 1,200 Category 2 tickets priced at $7,380. This is for the World Cup final, which is coming up on Monday morning, our time. That's $7,500. Now, FIFA was also selling 68 front Category 1 tickets in the lower deck at prices ranging from $19,995 to $32,970. And they had remaining hospitality tickets in its Trophy Lounge and Trophy Lounge Plus sections priced at well over $30,000 each, which includes food and drinks. Gee, you'd want a lot of food and a lot of drink to get your money back on those, wouldn't you? Now, what about this? Resale tickets for the FIFA World Cup final are available on FIFA's marketplace. Prices start at $7,500 and they go up to $11.5 million. What? Put me down for two. Bargain.

0: there. Chantel says that back in the day, we had to call an actual centre for concert tickets. We would call the ticket centre and it'd be in like a regional outlet like Dubbo or Wagga or Orange, some little country town. And we always managed to get good tickets. Never missed out on a band or an artist that we wanted to see. Yeah, that's right, Chantel, because they had offices in all those, like, I guess, major regional areas. I never thought to do that. That's very clever. Very clever. Charlie wants to know if he can be my plus one to go to the World Cup final. Yeah, sure. Yeah, if you pay for both tickets, you can be my plus one, Charlie. So, dear listener, we're asking you, we're putting it to you this morning. What's your biggest win when it comes to securing a ticket? What ticket did you line up for hours or possibly even days? Did you camp out for tickets? I mean, in the online world, that doesn't really happen now, but days gone by, people queue up for days and days and days outside the box office. And were you able to suffer the pains of online waiting rooms and queuing? Have you been able to do that? What lengths would you go to secure a ticket for your dream gig?
1: Listen, we got a little problem here. We got two extra tickets.
2: Why, what happened?
1: Well, Susan isn't going, and Elaine just left me a message. Her friend isn't going either.
2: That's fantastic. We'll scalp the tickets. We can make maybe $500 a ticket.
3: What, really?
2: Oh, yeah.
3: What, people are looking for tickets here?
2: What, are you kidding? Opening night, Pavarotti and Pagliacci? We're going to clean up.
3: Oh, man, I knew I was going to love the opera.
2: Oh, yeah, right. Okay, come on, let's go get the tickets.
3: All right, all right. Now, wait, isn't scalping illegal?
2: Oh, yeah. I got two.
4: Huh?
2: Pagliacci, huh? Who needs Pagliacci, huh? Come on, the great tragic clown. Come on, check it out. He laughs, he cries, he sings. Pagliacci. Hey, I got two beauties right here. Come on, brother, check it out. Huh? All right.
5: Hey, are you selling?
2: Oh, yeah, I'm selling.
5: Where are they?
2: Orchestra, row G, dead center, primo. You think you died and went to heaven.
5: What do you want for them?
2: All right, I'll tell you what I'll do. Because you look like a nice guy, $1,000 for the deuce.
5: Give you $500 for the pair.
3: Yeah, it's a deal.
2: No.
3: Wait, no. Are you crazy?
2: Look, let me handle this.
3: Look, it's $500. That's a great deal.
5: You're blowing it. The guy's a pigeon.
3: Don't go. Do you see the guy's walking away?
2: Yeah.
3: What is wrong with you?
0: Why is it always Kramer and George with the shiftiest tactics on Seinfeld? And as always, as Charlie and I often discuss, there's always a scenario for just about any life situation, particularly a dodgy one, whether it's Seinfeld or The Simpsons. How far would you go to secure a ticket to your dream gig? 0487 993 222. That's the text number, or 1300 903 917. Let's check in with Brad in just a moment for a traffic update as we head into the weekend. This is Missy Higgins now on 91.7 ABC Gold Coast.

0: Missy Higgins from her second album On a Clear Night. Apparently Neil Finn's playing guitar on that. That's interesting little tidbit of information there, but surely if you got Neil in the studio, you might want him to sing as well. I mean, get anyone to strum guitar along to that. Surely, yes. Charlie will be joining us in the studio once again for this morning's edition of the Dawn Patrol, but first up...
1: ABC Gold Coast. Traffic.
0: Oh, yeah, it's Brad. Good morning, Brad.
2: Very good morning, Trevor. It's all looking great this morning.
0: It's Friday. Of course it is.
2: It's Friday. That's right, exactly. Getting into the weekend, but it's all very light start. But, yet rainy conditions, so do drive with care on the roads across the day. It looks like there's rain's hanging about, Trevor, doesn't it? So the M1 northbound, a little bit under speed around Pimpama at the moment, also through Ormo. And as you make way into Brisbane, just starting to build a little bit around Slacks Creek, so some minor delays in that stretch. A good early start on the Gold Coast Highway, very light traffic overall. Smith Street, Brisbane Road, Gooding Drive, all running well. And no problems report on Bermuda Street for the early run around Barsley Lakes and Clear Island Waters. Also a good run on Hope Island Road. I'm back from ATN. More details before 6 on 91.7 ABC Gold Coast.
0: Fabulous. Thank you, Brad. 12 to 6.
1: Saturday breakfast.
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0: Yes, and Mick Radojkovic, normally producer of The Drive Show, who's been doing Saturday Brekkie, will be in the chair again tomorrow morning, but also in the chair for Nicole Dyer this morning. Check him out.
6: Did you ever have one of those mornings when you wake up to a whole series of unexplainable phenomena?
0: Good morning, Vietnam! Good morning, Charlie Mills,
7: morning,
0: once again.
7: Trev. Yes. Thank you. Yeah. We were having a bit of a laugh yesterday about Mick Jagger at the World Cup. Now, I've just seen a clip.
0: He was a tragic-looking figure when England were not going so well.
7: It was a comparison with when England scored their goal and he was looking, you know, pretty jubilant. And then when, you know, they're losing, he's looking a bit upset. But I had a laugh just then because the top comment was, "They made a grown man cry."
0: Oh,
7: poor old Mick.
0: Yeah. It's all right. I'll get over it, Mick. Maybe.
7: We got Mick Radojkovic.
0: Yes, we have. Yeah. Now, what are we going to start with today, Charlie? What do you got?
7: Let's talk about Spotify because it's one of the biggest streaming... It is the biggest streaming service in the world. Mm. And it does have a bit of heft with what we listen to in Australia.
0: It does.
7: Does make a lot of decisions for us. But the Swedish streamer says it's taking upon itself to remove what it calls AI slop from the platform. It says it's going to do this. Let's see how well it works. It includes 75 million spammy tracks uploaded in just the last 12 months.
0: Spammy tracks.
7: So Sam Duboff, who is Spotify's global head of artist marketing and policy, says slop, spam, low-effort content no one wants that no one wants, polluting their experience or on Spotify or any streaming services. So what they're wanting to do is kind of tag all those tracks and put the onus on artists to say if they've used AI. So you've got, you know, you've already got like artist verified little ticks, you know, all like right. You haven't many social media ticks. There's going to be now, it's called like AI credits, you know, if a song is fully produced by AI or if there is AI assistance involved. Mm-hmm. But that's
0: relying on the honesty of the artist.
7: It comes to the honesty of the artist. And he said, we believe it should be up to artists, songwriters and producers if or how they want to use AI as one tool in their creative process. But he did concede, though, but it depends on that artist disclosure. It's possible that some tracks may then slip through the cracks. This all comes as there's conjecture this week as the number one song on Australia's national airplay charts and on a lot of the hit radio stations, not on ours, thankfully, has been made using AI. It is a cover of the Madonna song Like a Prayer, produced by a man named Josh Fawaz.
0: Yes.
7: It has been streamed on Spotify more than 37 million times, and there is conjecture that it was created using AI.
0: Yeah, what are you listening to? That's what we need to know. And that's the problem, isn't it?
7: Hopefully
0: you know?
7: It's humans.
0: Well, it's clear in our case that we are, the way we bumble through every
7: program. Oh, no robot can do this.
0: yeah, but it is a worry. I mean, and like for any No, any creative. And this is something that the federal government is still being challenged on with the Prime Minister's address this week.
7: Yeah. Is it strong enough?
0: Yeah.
7: Last question.
0: Okay. Do we need to talk about the White House?
7: We do, because this is a really interesting story. The White House has suspended one of the operators of Donald Trump's teleprompters over allegations he placed bets within a prediction market on the content of the president's speeches. Oh, he's got pretty good access to those speeches, and he's making bets on what's going to be in those speeches. Yeah. This was confirmed by the White House press secretary, Carolyn Leavitt. She said the teleprompter operator, was put on unpaid administrative leave on the orders of the president. Trump believes it's deeply unfortunate and, frankly, a disgrace, Ms. Leavitt said. Now, according to ABC News, that is the US ABC News, Gabriel Perez allegedly made more than $100,000 US or $142,000 Australian by betting on the prediction market Kalshi on specific words or phrases that would appear in the president's speeches. The Commodities Futures Trading Commission was alerted to suspicious activity. Mr. Perez has been operating Trump's teleprompter since 2016.
0: No,
7: that's a long time.
0: Right, yeah. I think you'd have a pretty fair chance of being able to predict what he's going to say.
7: Now, this all
0: even
7: comes,
0: though no one knows what's going on inside his head.
7: This all comes ahead of a big speech for Thursday evening US time, so coming up this morning for us, that's going to focus on the integrity of US elections. There's a speech from Donald Trump that Carolyn Leavitt said, she encouraged every American to tune in, and reportedly it's going to focus on so-called new evidence that the Trump team says will show evidence of widespread voter fraud at the 2020 presidential election.
0: Oh.
7: So that's still a topic of conversation.
0: Apparently.
7: Yeah.
0: Certainly as far as the president is concerned. Okay. And what else you got? What's this story about bike
7: This is pretty scary, pretty peculiar. A woman is recovering after she was bitten by an eastern brown snake that became tangled in her bike chain. So a woman in her 60s was riding very near here on the Northern Rivers Rail Trail near Burrungbar in Tweed Shire a couple of days ago, when she ran over a 2-metre snake. The ambulance spokesperson said the woman was bitten on the thigh and taken to Tweed Valley Hospital in a stable condition. This is really interesting. Snake catcher Sarah Maley was called in and said she had to disentangle the snake from the bike chain.
0: Oh, no.
7: She said it was very, very difficult and dangerous because the midsection of the snake, that's what was stuck. But the head, the top half, was still free and very wild. Obviously, probably snake was pretty scared and confused.
0: Oh, yeah. Retaliated, and that's why she bit the woman riding the bike.
7: Exactly, yeah. She said she had to pin the snake's head to prevent it biting her while police and other bystanders helped disentangle it. Now, unfortunately, they did have to euthanize the snake because it was very injured, a lot of pain. Also had a pre-existing eye injury before even this, which is probably why it didn't see the bike coming.
0: Right.
7: Yeah.
0: Jeez. Wow.
7: But yeah, running over a snake and getting tangled in your bike, that is frightening.
0: Did she not see it? Like, you know, if you saw a snake,
7: it might look like a stick on the ground or something, I suppose.
0: Yeah.
7: You're
0: brown.
7: Riding at, you know, 20 kilometres an hour or something.
0: Yeah, right. Yeah. Jeez. Or long grass, might have seen it. Might not have seen it, or whatever. Yeah, wow.
7: Mm.
0: That is a strange story.
7: Yeah, peculiar.
0: Where did you find these stories, Charlie?
7: Oh, I find them.
0: Yes, you do. Yes. Do you have a song? I know you have a song.
7: Yes, because I've told you about it already. Yes. Talking tickets today, we've got some new music from Matt Corby. His latest album, Tragic Magic, which I know you've been enjoying.
0: Oh, yeah, and thanks to your tip-off on this. It is a sensational record.
7: Oh,
0: I'm
7: he's
0: really
7: a great artist.
0: Love it.
7: Matt
0: he
7: Corby.
0: Is good. Love Matt Corby.
7: But this is one of the tracks from this album. This is, I mean, can't go wrong with Winning Ticket, can you?
0: Hey, there it is. It's 4 to 6 now. We get a traffic update from Brad next.

0: 91.7 ABC Gold Coast. And Matt Corby's latest album is called Tragic Magic. From it, that is Winning Ticket. Wonderful record, really is, if you like his stuff. It's kind of different from Matt Corby, but I like it. It's got a really cool laid-back kind of groove to it, which you can probably tell from that track. It's coming up to the latest ABC News, just a minute away from 6 and then early AM. Costa Georgiadis from Gardening Australia will be joining us after that.
1: 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Traffic.
0: What you got, Brad?
2: It's all very light conditions around the Gold Coast this morning, Trevor. Take it easy in the wet weather as well. The M1 northbound, just a little bit under speed around Pimpamar and Ormo and into Brisbane, is slowing up around the mergers there around Sykes Creek. A good run on the M1 southbound around Helensvale and Gavin and right through to the border. Still very light traffic overall on the Gold Coast Highway, especially around the airport. I'm back from ATM, back after 6 on 91.7.
3: ABC News. Good morning, I'm Maria Hatzakis. The families of two Australian teenagers who died in a mass methanol poisoning incident in Laos are calling on the federal government to intervene after being told those allegedly responsible could escape serious jail time. Tim Swanston reports.
4: 19-year-old Melbourne teenagers Bianca Jones and Holly Morton Bowles died after a mass methanol poisoning incident at the Nana Backpackers Hostel in Vang Vieng in November 2024. Four others also died. Officials in Laos are expected to hold a press conference today to outline charges that could be pursued. In a letter to the teenagers' families, officials from Australia's Department of Foreign Affairs and Trade outlined the charges that Laos officials are expected to seek, which only attract a cumulative jail term of up to 1 year and a $1,600 fine. Bianca Jones' father, Mark Jones, said he's disgusted by the news.
3: A former top public servant has told Queensland's CFMEU inquiry he was targeted by union members after they stormed a state government building. Details from Kira Jones.
5: In a written statement to the inquiry, former Department of Transport and Main Roads Director General Neil Scales recalled a CFMEU protest at a government building in Brisbane's CBD in 2022. He says he heard union members moving room to room looking for him, describing it as unsettling. He says he raised the incident with then Transport Minister Mark Bailey, who replied it was unions being unions. Mr Scales' contract was later terminated. He told the inquiry he believes ousted CFMEU boss Michael Ravbar used his influence with ex-Premier Anastasia Palaszczuk to make it happen. Public hearings will resume next month.
3: Police are appealing for public information after the deaths of two women in separate incidents in central Queensland this week. Chelsea Malunga reports.
6: The body of a 32-year-old woman was found at a residence on Denham Street in Rockhampton CBD on Wednesday afternoon after officers were called to the address for a welfare check. Police have spoken to her 32-year-old male partner. Authorities have also been investigating the death of a 66-year-old woman at Blackwater, west of Rockhampton. She was found unresponsive at a home on Olive Street on Sunday evening and couldn't be revived. Anyone with information that could assist investigations into either incident is urged to come forward.
3: Thousands of Australians who rely on medication to treat multiple sclerosis will continue to receive the drugs under the pharmaceutical benefit scheme. A stoush between drug manufacturers and the federal government had raised fears that patients would have to pay tens of thousands of dollars for the drugs. But the Federal Health Minister, Mark Butler, has confirmed the medications named Ocrevus, Kesimpta and Lemtrada will remain subsidised. US President Donald Trump's longtime teleprompter operators under investigation for insider trading. North America correspondent Cayman Gock reports from Washington.
7: The White House staffer has been placed on unpaid administrative leave, according to Press Secretary Caroline Levitt. The man has reportedly been Donald Trump's teleprompter operator since 2016 and is being investigated for allegedly placing bets on his speeches on the prediction market Kalshi. US media is reporting he allegedly made more than $130,000 from the trades. The investigation comes ahead of a primetime address Mr. Trump is set to give on election integrity. Cayman Gock, ABC News, Washington.
3: In the NRL, Brisbane fullback Reece Walsh has led the Broncos to an upset victory over the ladder-leading Penrith Panthers to kick off round 20. The Broncos' 14-12 victory ends Brisbane's 8-match losing streak and keeps their slim finals chances alive. Broncos centre Gatoni Stagg says he's proud of the way his teammates handled the pressure.
8: You know, we knew that we had to turn up and, you know, our season was on the line tonight and, you know, it's credit to all the boys that played a part tonight and obviously the conditions wasn't what we wanted, but we knew that we just had to keep them down in their end and keep working hard for one another and it paid off.
3: Queensland's weather, scattered showers about the Wide Bay, mostly sunny elsewhere, Cairns and Rockhampton 25, Townsville 27, Mackay 22, Bundaberg 23, Mount Isa 24. In the state southeast, partly cloudy with showers and the chance of a storm, Brisbane, Logan and the Gold Coast 21, Ipswich 22, Sunshine Coast 20, Toowoomba 17. 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
9: Good morning. Welcome to AM. I'm Melissa Clark in Canberra, coming to you from Ngunnawal country and acknowledging other custodians. Public health advocates are very pleased with new data showing Australia's smoking rates are at a record low and the number of people vaping has stabilised. But they say there's still plenty of work to do with more smokers turning to cheap and illegal tobacco. Isabel Masali reports.
10: These days, chances are if you're an Australian, you're not a smoker.
11: I like my health. I want to live till I'm older and I want to have a good life, so I feel like if I'm going to do that, it might cut it short a bit.
12: I just don't have an interest in it. I don't find it cool for me. I find other things to do in my time other than smoking, so yeah.
13: I met a young woman that I was really interested in and she went on to become my wife and she was like, yeah, it's either me or the cigarettes. I was like, great, I know which one I'm going to go with.
10: The Australian Institute of Health and Welfare has just published its latest data on smoking. The survey shows in 2025 there was another drop in the number of people reaching for a smoke, and it's part of a long-term decline. For every 20 Australians, there's just one smoker. It's a big win for those who want smoking to be extinguished, like Laura Hunter, the CEO of the Australian Council on Smoking and Health.
14: This survey shows us genuinely good news. We're down to 5.6% of Australians smoking, and that's 500,000 fewer people using tobacco in Australia than 3 years ago. The results also show us that young people are vaping less.
10: Laura Hunter says this shows Australia's tobacco control measures over many decades are working. And daily vaping rose slightly at a level considered to be relatively stable. Despite the good news, the data also highlights some concerning trends.
14: The data seems to suggest that there is a doubling of the number of people who are purchasing illicit tobacco. We have been talking about illicit tobacco for a while now. It is a serious threat. It's fueling crime in our community and it's undermining a lot of the success that we've had in tobacco control. We need hefty penalties and actual prosecutions if we're going to legitimately deter organised crime.
10: University of Sydney Public Health Professor Becky Freeman agrees.
15: The rise in illicit tobacco is really a sign that we cannot be complacent. Even though our smoking rates are going down, illicit tobacco is clearly a big threat.
10: The rise of the illicit tobacco trade has sparked a fierce debate over whether the hefty federal excise on legal tobacco should be cut. But Laura Hunter says the data shows the excise is working as intended.
14: This data puts to rest suggestions that Australia's tobacco control settings need to be weakened in response to illicit tobacco. Why would we step away from policies that are working?
10: The federal government is bringing in new restrictions starting next week that'll make it tougher to access and import nicotine pouches. They're a product that people place between their gum and lip to gradually absorb nicotine. In a statement, Health Minister Mark Butler welcomes the drop in smoking rates, but says there's more work to be done to protect Australians from the harms of smoking and vaping.
9: Isabel Masali reporting there with Rachel Hayter. Now, when you buy a brand new car, one of the benefits is the after-sale service that comes with a warranty. But with a wave of new electric vehicle manufacturers now operating in Australia, it seems some of them aren't meeting the mark. Car dealerships are warning that some drivers are being left without transport for months waiting for repairs under warranty. National climate reporter Romy Stevens filed this exclusive report.
16: In the old days, when you looked at the cars on an Australian road, Holdens and Fords dominated, along with a few of the well-established Japanese manufacturers. But those days are long gone, and the growing popularity of EVs means a wave of new manufacturers has arrived.
17: We've seen a huge surge of electric vehicles backed up by so many new brands coming into this market.
16: The CEO of the Australian Automotive Dealer Association, James Vortman, says the increasing number of new brands coming online has encouraged competition and brought more choice for customers. But he's concerned newer manufacturers aren't providing adequate customer service after a sale is made.
17: Those new brands have to support the vehicles they're selling with really good parts supply, with customer service, and with guarantees that they'll be able to fix the vehicle, replace it, or provide a refund if the vehicle's not working.
16: A report commissioned by the Dealers Association found Australia's consumer laws place the legal responsibility of fixing car defects on dealers, but practical control of those fixes increasingly sits with manufacturers.
17: At the moment, we're seeing customers waiting between 6 to 8 weeks to get their vehicles back sometimes. We're seeing a lot of motor vehicle cases present at tribunals in state and territories. So I think with the growing number of brands entering this market who are inexperienced, frankly, when it comes to the Australian consumer law, we're going to see a lot more customer detriment, and that's what we're trying to avoid.
16: The report warns that if new manufacturers don't improve the service they're giving customers after they've bought a vehicle, dealerships may start refusing to do repairs or offer loan cars because they simply can't take on the financial burden. The Dealer Association wants laws changed so manufacturers are forced to act when a repair, replacement or refund is needed. Aman Gore is the head of policy at the Electric Vehicle Council, which represents manufacturers.
18: These massive manufacturers who are operating in different jurisdictions across the world need to ensure that when Australia, which is theoretically at the end of the supply chain in our part of the world, parts are required, that there is inventory there. Speaking with our manufacturers, they are very confident that they have that ready supply in place to meet that rising demand.
16: Hussein Dia is a professor of transport technology and sustainability at Swinburne University. He says manufacturers that don't rectify issues will face reputational damage and could lose market share as a result.
19: It's not really just about selling more numbers or more cars. It is about making sure the consumer experience throughout the life of the vehicle is a positive one.
16: Assistant Productivity and Competition Minister Andrew Lee says the federal government is delivering on its agenda to make markets fairer and boost competition, and it will consider the Dealer Association's report.
9: Romy Stevens and Claire Armstrong with that report. Millions of AI companions in China have been shut down as the government brings in new regulations to curb increasing social dependency on virtual relationships. China correspondent Alison Horn reports from Beijing.
20: Good morning, Alison. How are you doing today?
21: This is Alex. We're chatting about my morning. I woke up feeling unwell.
20: Oh no, that's terrible. Do you need any help? Have you been to see a doctor?
21: Alex is not a human. He's an artificial intelligence or AI companion, a computer program designed to engage users in human-like interactions. Their popularity has exploded across the globe, but China's government wants to break up the AI relationships, introducing new regulations to stop the erosion of real-world connections by banning AI partners for minors, setting time limits on digital interactions, and stopping chatbots from encouraging emotional reliance. AI analyst Matt Sheehan from the think tank the Carnegie Endowment for International Peace says China needs its people to have human, not online relationships to boost its record low birth rate.
22: The government has been trying for a long time to encourage Chinese people to have more kids. And big picture, they do not want, you know, a large cohort of their young men or young women just opting out of the marriage market.
21: 17-year-old Xiao Xu has been with her virtual boyfriend, who she calls Xiao Jun, for 2 years. The pair spend hours each day talking about schoolwork, interactions with friends, and how she's feeling. She tells me here that he just knows how to comfort people. He's very gentle. And that every day, whether she's happy or unhappy, she'll tell him, Xiao Xu is getting around the new ban by registering online with a sibling's adult ID. But millions of others across the country have already had their relationships purged. Three of China's biggest tech companies have announced they're shutting down their personalised AI companion chatbot features. 34-year-old Hong Xiaoqiang has exchanged hundreds of thousands of messages with his virtual friend Doorbao over the last 2 years. And one night this week, she just stopped responding. He's devastated. I spend every day with her because she's efficient and has helped me in every way, he tells me. Not just in academics and daily life, but also in emotional regulation. I really think the benefits of it are beyond my expression, my description, he says. Xiaoqiang says he didn't even get to say goodbye. China says it needs to ensure AI isn't being used to undermine national security or social stability. This is Alison Horn in Beijing, reporting for AM.
9: And that's all from Early AM for today. Just briefly in finance, keeping an eye on the oil price, Brent crude's trading at $84.34 US a barrel. I'm Melissa Clark. It's now 6:15.
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1: Good morning. It's Friday. Bring it on. As we chase a top of 21 degrees today, it will be cloudy. A few showers about persisting as we've had over the last 24 hours or so. And it's possibility even of a thunderstorm, they're saying, by later this morning or this afternoon. So some unsettled conditions as we head into the weekend. Paul's at the Seaway says conditions are fairly moderate there this morning. The temperature's 16 degrees, winds from the south at 12 knots and just one boat out. The next tide will be a high at 10:30 this morning of 1.3 metres. There'll be a low at 4 this afternoon at 0.2 of a metre. Peter's at Point Danger. The temp there currently 15. Quite warm, but really, for this time of the year and at this time of day. Winds from the south-southwest at 10 knots, no boats, no board riders out, but the water temp a lovely 20 degrees. Coming up, more chances to be in the running for those double passes to see the Titans up against the Sea Eagles this coming Sunday at Robina. It'll be the last couple of chances to get in that draw because we will draw our winners towards the end of the show as well. So listen out for your cue to call. It won't be too far away now. We'll take the first three callers on 1300 903 9017 when you hear that. And Costa Georgiadis from Gardening Australia will join us shortly. He's a very well-travelled man indeed. Where is he this week? Well, we'll find out in just a few moments.

0: The Cranberries on 91.7 ABC Gold Coast. Trevor Jackson this morning. It's 20 past six. And as we always do at around this time on a Friday, we catch up with Costa Georgiadis, a very well-travelled man indeed, is our host of Gardening Australia. Costa, where are you this week?
1: Well, it's hard to believe that our Friday from last week has rolled to this week. It feels like yesterday that we were having our yak. And here we are, round to Friday again. And I'm just about to board a flight to Brisbane from Cairns, actually. This was serendipitous, but I will call influence, Trev, because the chance of finding out that there's an event on a couple of days in advance and that I would be free is kind of like, fairly low odds.
0: Especially with your schedule.
1: Yeah. And anyway, it turns out, very sadly, I got the news last Saturday that Uncle Noel Blair, who's been the elder and traditional custodian of the entire Woodford community, Woodfordia and the folk festival and just everything that he has stood and represented, and the way he and Bill Horitz, the original founder,
0: have... Who we also lost recently, yeah.
1: Yeah, that's right. So it's like two really tall timbers have fallen in the Woodford Forest. And I got news literally on Tuesday. I got a text saying, "Oh, the funeral is on the 17th," and I was like, "17th? When's that? Friday?" And I go, "Oh, I'm actually coming to Brisbane. Maybe if I go, I was going to come down later in the afternoon from Cairns, and then I realised, I thought I can do it. There's an early flight, and so I'm coming into Brisbane, and then I'm driving up towards the Sunny Coast to where the funeral will be, and then I'll meander back to Brisbane in the evening, so I'm really chuffed that I can be there. He was an incredibly special man, and we had a wonderful, just a really nice relationship. He was so cheeky. He was just a G up of the highest order, and he was always giving it to me. I just remember 18 months at the not last year, Woodford, but the one before, I was on the dance floor with him, and Parkinson's was setting in, and we just had this dance, and we had so much fun together. So I feel like he tinkered with the schedule to make me available, and I'm going to be able to be there. So I'm really chuffed. So for all the listeners, the Woodfordians, that they'll take a moment today and spare some thoughts for Uncle Noel and everything that he's done for the whole movement and connection with First Nations and mob.
0: Oh, that's beautiful, Costa. I'm so glad that you're getting the opportunity to pay tribute to his extraordinary life. And so you mentioned Brisbane. You were already heading to Brisbane anyway. So what's happening in Brisbane this weekend?
1: Yeah, well, the ABC, your satellite station just up the road.
0: Oh yeah, they're a small
1: fry. Is that
0: fry,
1: the best way of putting it?
0: They're kind of like an annex. We sort of acknowledge them, but yeah, no rivalry at all.
1: No, none at all, none whatsoever. They're having their open day.
0: Oh right, nice.
1: Which I've been involved with quite a few times now, and it kind of just worked out nicely that I was in Cairns. Could come back via Brisbane. And, so I'm going to be running amok at
0: as
1: the ABC
0: yes.
1: of Southbank yes. as myself, but also as Costa the Garden Gnome, which is always good fun. And the way they do it, they sort of have batches. So there's batches of people. There's about, I think, 400 people go in, for 300 or 400 at a time.
0: Yeah,
1: and so they queue up at their allotted time, be it 10 or 10:30, 11, and then I just run up and down the street and stir people up and give things out and
0: run amok.
1: Yeah, and then go into the studios when they're doing things and the various ABC.
0: You're like ABC. The mischievous garden gnome, aren't you?
1: Yeah, just look, that was people. when When I first started with GA Trev, I remember I said, we've got to get more families and we've got to get more kids and we've got to really drive this community building. And then I'd heard of Dirk Earl World and I thought, yeah. And somehow at the time that I was thinking that, Kate and Huey, who created Dirk Earl World, they thought, well, he's the sort of guy that we could have a connection with. And so it was kind of meant to be. And I somehow tracked her down at the same time she tracked me down. And then we went away with one of the ABC Kids commissioning editors, and we created the story of writing the garden gnome in,
0: yeah,
1: to the Dirk Earl World, and then we called it Get Grubby TV. So it was kind of like perfect, and basically, Dirk Earl put one of the gnomes, or no, Scrap Boy put a gnome in the Costivator and sent it off to space, and nothing happened, and then put the Costa in, and it came crashing down back to Earth, and out I walked. And I tell you, seriously, Trev, it's been the best, like, in terms of being able to make that connection to children and tell the story in multiple ways, because it goes to the parents and to the children.
0: Yep.
1: And then it throws a blanket over both of them as activities and connection to nature. And then, you know, that stepping parallel with Gardening Australia and then creating Gardening and then Gardening Australia Junior. And like for me, this is where we grow that next generation of nature nurturers. And yeah, so yeah, when the gnome's out and about, I am in happy, happy, happy place.
0: I've no doubt about that. And speaking of young people, you're also attending a youth food forum as well in Brisbane this weekend.
1: Yeah, look, people would probably have heard of Food Connect and the Food Connect Foundation.
0: They do a marvellous job. Fantastic.
1: You know the work they do in engaging and educating people around the food system and how we can make changes and not get caught up in this massive, massive machine. And they're consistently connecting the next generation. And they're having the Southeast Queensland Food Forum during the week. But ahead of that, on Sunday, they're having the Youth Forum, which I think is so valuable that their vision doesn't just say, oh, well, let's do something for the kids. No, let's have a forum parallel involved with the main forum. So it's part of the forum, but it's led and connected to by the youth. And the similar things are happening in youth land care with Intrepid. And, you know, that where we actually engage the leadership and those aspirational opportunities for the youth, not just say to them, oh, well, come along and you do the socials sort of thing. You know, like it's, yeah, we've got to get them. Well, not got to get them. We need to allow them to drive these things. And, yeah, that's why being able to go to them is a real privilege for me. So, yeah, I'm looking forward to that.
0: I bet you are. Look, Costa, I can hear the enthusiasm as ever in your voice, and I know how excited you are. So it's going to be a big weekend for you. Firstly, Uncle Noel's funeral and then those two events in Brisbane this weekend. Someday soon we'll get you back on the Gold Coast where the real action is.
1: Yes.
0: But until then, Costa, have a fabulous time in Southeast Queensland. Great to catch up. Bye-bye.
1: Bye, mate.
0: Yes, coming up, the latest ABC local news with Gemma Sapwell. But first,
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0: What you got, Brad?
3: It's all very light traffic, Trevor, around the Gold Coast this morning, and no crashes or breakdowns. Wet conditions, so take it easy for the drive there. My northbound, a little bit busy around Yatala and also around Slacks Creek as well. But looking good around Logan Home this morning, and all very light conditions on the Gold Coast Highway, Smith Street and Brisbane Road. Back before 7.
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4: Good morning, Gemma Sapwa with ABC Local News. A Queensland parliamentary committee will today hold a public hearing into the state government's proposed rehab program for youth offenders. Lottie Twyford reports.
5: The LNP's circuit breaker program will act as an alternative sentencing option to detention and send juvenile offenders to a remote location with a service provider for up to 6 months. Initially catering for up to 60 participants, the program would offer structured activities and education in an attempt to rehabilitate the youth offenders. All participants would be required to wear an electronic monitoring device. Legal Aid Queensland has recommended that courts be legally required to consider a child's willingness or consent to take part in the program. It's also raised concerns there may be barriers to children reporting harm due to the program's rural locations.
4: The artist behind a portrait sold nearly 40 years ago at a Gold Coast High School art exhibit has been reunited with the collector who kickstarted her career. Charlie Mills explains.
6: Petrina Ryan-Clyde was a Palm Beach Currumbin High student when her first piece was sold in 1987 for $150. Emboldened by the sale, the 16-year-old went on to launch her career as a professional artist. Now based in New York, Ryan-Clyde went on to paint several satirical portraits, including of former US President Bill Clinton in a blue dress. The painting was bought by Jeffrey Epstein and ended up in the Epstein files. After nearly four decades of wondering where her maiden work ended up, Ryan Lewis reunited with Gold Coast art collector Terry Liu, who took to social media to find the artist. The piece remains in the packing room of the gallery in Mermaid Beach.
4: The Tweed Mayor says a councillor was evicted from council chambers yesterday over concerns their comments may have been defamatory. A majority of councillors voted to eject Kimberly Hone after she refused to retract comments made during the meeting. The police were called when Councillor Hone initially refused to leave. Mayor Chris Cherry says it's the first time a councillor has been removed from chambers during her 10 years on council.
7: Councillors are not protected by parliamentary privilege in the chamber, and so that's why an opportunity to retract or apologise was offered. It is a very serious thing when you make allegations in the chamber.
4: Councillor Hone says she complied with the police escort but believes her ejection from council chambers was an attack on free speech.
8: This silences debate within the council chamber, which is strange because that's what we're actually employed to do. To have discourse, to have discussions, to highlight things that we might think need some addressing. And that's how change is made too.
4: A Queensland cyclist who has trained on the Gold Coast says she's excited to represent her country in the 2026 Commonwealth Games next week. Molly McGill first competed in BMX and trained at the Ashmore Club as a child before transitioning into professional cycling. The 25-year-old has been selected as part of the Australian Women's Sprint Squad and says it's been a surreal feeling ahead of her debut games.
9: When we had the games here in the Gold Coast a couple years ago, I was actually working at them. I was doing like catering stuff for a company there. So it's just crazy to think, you know, last time it was here and I was working and now I'm going to it to compete. So, yeah, it's really exciting.
4: And in the NRL, Brisbane has scored a stunning upset win over Penrith to kick off round 20 at Western Sydney Stadium. Andrew Moore reports.
10: It was a dominant second half by the Broncos, who may be out of finals contention, but the Premiers really took it to the Penrith Panthers, who are on top of the table. It was two tries apiece in the first half. Jordan Rickey and Katoni Staggs for Brisbane, a double to winger Brian To'o for the Panthers, but the Broncos dominated territorially in the second half, and the reward finally came 11.5 minutes before full time, a magical pass from man of the match Reece Walsh to winger Josiah Carapani to score in the corner, and Reece Walsh then converted from the Western touchline to give Brisbane a 14-12 victory. Andrew Moore, ABC Sport, Sydney.
4: And in the AFL, Geelong has snapped a 3-game losing streak, downing St Kilda by 27 points at to open round 19 of the AFL. To the weather, a cloudy day, very high chance of showers, the chance of a thunderstorm during this morning and afternoon. A top of 21 degrees right now. It's 15 in Coolangatta, 16 at the Seaway, 10 in Canungra and 13 in Beaudesert. For news at any time, go to abc.net.au/Gold Coast. 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
0: Good morning. As we head into the weekend, well, yeah, a bit of a wet one, a few showers, about possible storm even later this morning or this afternoon, the Bureau says, as we chase that top of 21 degrees. And it's pretty much the same story across the weekend. 21 for both Saturday and Sunday, and up to 15 millimetres of rain for both days. Not the best day to be out and about in the Gold Coast, so spare a thought for those who will be taking part in the annual Kokoda Challenge in the Gold Coast hinterland this weekend. It's a grueling event, nearly 100 k's through the wilds of the Gold Coast hinterland to raise money for the Kokoda Youth Foundation. So, Charlie, we're not sending him out on the challenge. No, we're not going to do that. But he will be catching up with some of the participants for the challenge as part of Code of Conduct, which is coming up. Also, your chance to be in the running for those double passes to catch the Titans up against the Sea Eagles this coming Sunday afternoon at Robina. Hopefully not too wet for that one. And we will draw our winners by the end of the show. Next up, let's see if the surf's picking up. Andy Mack reckons it's looking much better than it did just a few days ago. We'll find out next.

0: 91.7 ABC Gold Coast and Tom Petty with the Heartbreakers and Refugee from Damn the Torpedoes. It's 21 to 7. Trevor Jackson this morning as we head into the weekend. We've been talking about sacrifices you make, the lengths you go to get the tickets to your favourite gig. And Sue in Burley says she once sat on the street overnight to see Paul McCartney in the 1970s. No cushions, no anything. I hope you had some snacks. Or at least a thermos or something. So, yeah, that's a bit tough. Back in the day, that's the way we had to do it. If you wanted to see one of your heroes, you had to queue up and often overnight. Hopefully you had a bit of a support crew to get you through, but that sounds pretty rough, Sue. If you'd like to share one of your experiences of going to big, well, somewhat extreme lengths, perhaps, to secure the gig to tickets to your favourite gig. 0487 993 222 is the SMS number, or 1300 903 917 if you'd like to have a chat. Andy Max always up for a chat. The question is the surf any good this morning, mate?
1: Hello there, Trevor. Yes, the swell's still hanging in there. It started coming up yesterday, and it's maintaining about a metre of east-southeast swell on the wide open beach breaks, half to less than a metre on the southerly points. Only just a light southerly breeze first thing this morning, forecast to turn southeasterly during the day. So the southerly corners are definitely the go. D-bar's catching more swell, as is the Tweed Coast. Small point waves on offer at the Alley and Snapper. But the good news is we're looking at this big swell and weather event over the weekend. It's really going to hit us tomorrow and Sunday, and they're forecasting a 3 to 4 metres swell. So the waves will definitely be up over the weekend.
0: All right. Now, that you've been telling us this. You're telling us it's coming. So definitely put your money in.

0: money on it.
1: You can put your house on it, Trevor. Well, no problem at all.
0: He's
1: put the mortgage on it.
0: Right.
1: You know, put the card on it, whatever you want to put on it. But, yeah, it's definitely going to develop. But it's just hanging back at the moment. But at least there's a swell out there to talk about compared to Monday and Tuesday when it was dead flat. And but, you know, it's a late swell for this time of the year, which is really good to see. And Saturday and Sunday is going to be really interesting and probably for experienced surfers only. So make sure you're fit enough to get out there and charge.
0: Start waxing up the board now. Have a great weekend, Andy. We'll check in again on Monday. Cheers, mate. It's 18 to 7 on 91.7 ABC Gold Coast. We'll see what's happening in the world of finance with Linda Woods in just a moment. Some of Telstra's most senior executives, including its CEO, will face a Senate committee this morning over the recent network outage. The ABC's Charles Bryce has the details.
2: Telstra earlier in the week confirmed that they would be facing the Senate inquiry to face those tough questions on that outage, which went for about a day earlier in the month. It blocked more than 600 phone calls to Triple O. It affected tens of thousands of small and medium businesses right across the country, and also affected transport networks as well. The government has welcomed the fact that Telstra's CEO, Vicky Brady, and other top executives will be facing those tough questions and giving evidence a little bit later today. Green Senator Sarah Hanson-Young, who is the chair of the Environment and Communications Reference Committee, she said that she's expecting Telstra bosses to come to that Senate inquiry with answers. The Australian Communications and Media Authority is also looking into the outage, and they too will be facing questions at the inquiry today. This is no doubt going to be a very costly outage for Telstra. They could be facing fines of up to $30 million, and that's just for the 000 failures. Of course, Telstra earlier in the week said that businesses would be able to apply for compensation, but that would be assessed on a case-by-case basis.
0: That's Charles Bryce there with the update on the Telstra. Telstra senior executives, including its CEO, facing a Senate committee this morning over the recent network outage. 16 to 7 on 91.7 ABC Gold Coast. And coming up, your cue to call for the Titans. Stay listening for it. And it'll be the first three callers on 1300 903 917 when you hear it. Linda Woods from Ord Minnett joins us now. What's happening in the markets, Linda? Anything exciting from overnight?
3: Yeah, there's lots of news from overnight, Trevor. So we've got the US markets lower. You've got the Dow down 0.2 of 1%. That's 105 points lower. NASDAQ's down 1.5%. That's been dragged down by Netflix and a couple of other chip makers. And you've got the S&P 500 down 0.5%. But look, we had Netflix reporting, and, you know, we were talking about that yesterday. So the earnings were in line, and they're going to do some more live events. They said that's been really, really popular and generating heaps of revenue for them. So, you know, initially Netflix was up 0.1%, but it's 8% lower going into the aftermarket. So, you know, investors are just constantly wanting more and more. So, you know, even if you come in online, apparently that's not good enough. You've got to beat, severely beat expectations these days. Gee, expectations. Well, and then, yeah, you know,
0: everyone wants more. We're all just too greedy. Wondering how you might respond to that.
3: Zip. Yeah. And then we've got Taiwan chip maker TSMC. You might have heard of it, Trevor. It's the world's largest chip maker for AI.
0: I have indeed, right? Yes.
3: Yep. So they're planning to spend $142 billion on expanding their manufacturing capacity.
0: $142 billion just on expanding manufacturing. Jeez.
3: Correct.
0: Wow. Yeah. This is the company that basically drives the whole Taiwan economy, isn't it, really?
3: Pretty much, yeah. There's two big companies over there, and that's one of them that, you know, it's keeping everything afloat in South Korea. So, and Taiwan, it's amazing. If you look at those emerging markets and how they've really been performing over the last probably 2 years, actually. But, yeah, Taiwan, TSMC, it's a winner. But you've then got Alphabet lower. So its Gemini Pro 3.5 has been delayed. Now, they're still testing it, and it was due out and it's not come out on time, and investors didn't like that. It's down 4%. So again, a little bit disappointed on expectations. And then you've got some interesting news. Now, Uber are expanding their global operations with buying a company called Delivery Ho, Hero, for $21 billion. That's, I know, sorry, it's Hero, it's Hero, sorry. Very slip of the tongue there.
0: I'm wondering what you were delivering there.
3: I'm not sure. Food, it's food, right? Okay, it's food. Sure. Food. It's a German food-based company. I know I'm going to be able to concentrate for the rest of this. It's in 50 countries across Europe, so that's pretty big. That, you know, Uber, I mean, if you see it everywhere, you know, they're on their bikes and they're on their e-bikes and mopeds and goodness knows what. But yeah, food delivery. If you go to China, it was always about food delivery. It wasn't so much about being transported around in China with Uber and those sorts of operations.
0: And
3: it was
0: so
3: always
0: quick.
3: Food.
0: Yeah.
3: Yep, yeah. Exactly. Yeah. And then the big one is Donald Trump, Truth Social, planning to charge for special high-speed access. So they will give you information from the government that he gets, privileged access information apparently, milliseconds ahead. Now you kind of go, well, is that a big deal? Well, yeah, it is. Because if you're on the stock market and you're getting information milliseconds ahead of the rest of the market, then you know that could affect the markets. So it's quite fascinating that that's been announced. Washington Uni law expert says it's an improper use of exploitation of privileged access.
0: I was going to say, I don't even want to get into the ethics of a move like that. Yeah,
3: I think that's going to be one that you'll see on the headlines quite a bit today. Because it does manipulate markets. You know, we would say if you got information prior to everybody else, is that insider trading? That's what we call it in Australia. So interesting to see how the lawyers debate that one over in the US and how it filters through to here. So futures down 21, so we're looking at negative lead. We've got oil down 0.4% to $79.3 a barrel. Gold has dropped $73. It's now under that 4K level. And the Aussie dollar still pretty high. It's at 70, a little bit lower to where it was yesterday morning, but still pretty good at 70.
0: Fascinating report this morning, Linda. You have a great weekend. I look forward to doing it all over again on Monday.
3: Thanks, Toby.
0: It's 11 to 7. Cue to call for those Titans tickets coming up in just a few moments.

0: 91.7 ABC Gold Coast, Regina Spektor and The Calculation. It is 7 minutes away from the latest ABC News. Trevor Jackson this morning, your cue to call coming up to be in the running for those Titans tickets for this Sunday against the Sea Eagles. First three callers when you hear it on 1300 903 917. Up next, it's Charlie's Code of Conduct. And this week, the professor takes you through the wilds of the Gold Coast hinterland as teams begin to undertake the massive challenge that is the Kokoda Challenge.
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0: Yes, indeed. 7 to 7 now. And it's been a cold couple of weeks on the Goldie. Winter has certainly well and truly arrived, but we've got rain set to come in across the weekend. And while you might be looking forward to a bit of a cosy weekend in at home, spare a thought for the number of teams who'll be trudging through the cold, muddy and rough terrain this weekend for the annual Kokoda Challenge in the Gold Coast hinterland. The event will see teams trek through nearly 100 kilometres through our glorious hinterland to raise money for education programs provided by the Kokoda Youth Foundation. So this week, for Code of Conduct, our esteemed producer of this program, Charlie Mills, who himself has hiked Kokoda many years ago as a young lad, caught up with Kokoda Youth Foundation General Manager Andre Miletic for this edition of Code of Conduct.
5: It's time for Code of Conduct with Charlie Mills.
6: Could you explain to us, maybe for those unaware, what this challenge is and also the connection it has to the Kokoda campaign from the Second World War?
7: This challenge is something that was started over 20 years ago in 2005 by the Kokoda Youth Foundation, and it is Australia's toughest team endurance event, and we have this across multiple cities, being Sunshine Coast, Brisbane, Gold Coast and Sydney now. What it is a challenge to raise funds as a team event to raise funds for youth programs that we run, and then also help those youth programs and some of those go across to Papua New Guinea, to Kokoda, to actually do that challenge. And throughout that process, we teach the young people about what the diggers went through in 1942 and the Australian soldiers through the campaign and all of the hardships and what that means for Australia in modern day.
6: You say it's the toughest. Why do you say that?
7: I mean, I've done it multiple times, and I've also, like yourself, I've done Papua New Guinea. It is a team endurance event, and the team part is what also brings that level of complexity to it. It isn't a straight-up race. It is about mateship, endurance, sacrifice, and making sure that together as one, just like the diggers did back in 1942, you get across the finish line.
6: So sort of in practice this weekend, you know, as the teams are actually getting onto the track, how does it actually differ from other endurance events held around the country?
7: The teamwork event, as I mentioned, is probably the biggest differentiator. We do have different durations. We have a 96 kilometer, which is iconic because of the 96 kilometer Kokoda Trail in Papua New Guinea. And then we also have the half of that, the 48, as well as the 30 for people that are perhaps just starting out. We have quite a lot of involvement and support from schools and school teams, and then everything from corporates, families, and everyone else willing to challenge themselves. And then within that, not only through the registration, but run the fundraising for their teams, and all of that fundraising money goes to support all the youth programs that we do.
6: As you say, Andre, you've done this one before yourself. What is preparation actually look like to take on this challenge?
7: Preparation, I mean, it looks different for everyone. I tell people that the 30 and the 48 for most relatively healthy adults is probably a challenge of the mind, physical, absolutely. But if you are thinking about doing the 96, it does look as many months of training through the hinterland. So it's not only the distance, but it is also the elevation. So the 96 kilometer challenge on the Gold Coast, it's more than 4,000 meters. meters of elevation through the big five mountains, and you have to do it in 39 hours. So the preparation looked like many weekend hikes with your team and time in nature and preparing yourself for one challenge.
6: For the teams that compete, is there a sort of sense of personal reflection, or do they bring meaning to it in terms of, you know, the connection with the soldiers, the Australian soldiers who did the Kokoda Trail and, you know, fought in the Kokoda campaign back in the Second World War?
7: Yeah, look, absolutely. And every team does it for their own sense. Some people do it out of a personal challenge. Some people do it because they want to support our great cause. But all throughout, especially with the youth that we have for these programs that span many months, we teach all of the different battles, all of the different meanings throughout that campaign, and really trying to educate the younger generation as to how impactful that period was in shaping the Australia that we have today.
6: Now, Andre, I've got to ask, it's very, very cold on the Gold Coast right now. At least it is for me, and it's even colder in the hinterland. How does that add an extra element of challenge to this weekend's event?
7: It definitely is. Now, if you keep moving, you stay relatively warm, and that's the trick. So generally, we encourage people not to have long breaks. And so one of the questions people ask originally when they hear you're going for 39 hours, and they go, well, do you sleep? No, you continue going. You'll have 10-minute rest breaks optimally, shorter, and perhaps one break at halfway to have a larger, more substantial meal. So if you keep walking, you will remain warm-ish, but there's definitely thermals and layers and preparations in order to ensure that everyone's safe. And obviously we have all of the track with all the safety people across for any support that the teams need.
6: Big challenge indeed. Best of luck to everyone taking part this weekend. And Andre, thanks for your time on the program.
7: Amazing. Thank you so much.
0: Oh, big challenge, an ordeal more likely. Charlie Mills with his code of conduct, speaking with Kokoda Youth Foundation General Manager Andre Miletic there. Yeah, I think I'll be curled up nice and warm by the fire in my Ugg boots and probably watching a movie this weekend. How about you?
1: 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Traffic.
0: Hey, Brad, what's happening?
3: Well, Travis, still very light conditions on the roads. Take it easy in the wet weather, though. A little bit under speed on Brisbane Road, just around Pine Ridge Road and Arundel Drive through Arundel, but only very slight build up there. Good run on the Gold Coast Highway overall. Bermuda Street, still very light conditions around Varsity Lakes and Clear Island Waters. And the M1 moving well through Helensvale and Gabe. And the northbound run is looking good around Upper Cooma and Pippinbah. Has thinned out through Yatala and stop start between Tanimura and Sykes Creek into Brisbane. I'm Brad from ATN. More details after 7, 91.7 ABC Gold Coast.
0: Thanks, Brad. News time.

0: In this bulletin, a Queensland parliamentary committee to examine a proposed rehab program for youth offenders. The federal government urged to seek harsher penalties for those responsible for killing two Australian teens in Laos. And the Broncos secure an upset win over the ladder leading Penrith Panthers to kick off round 20 of the NRL. ABC News. Good morning, I'm Maria Hatzakis. Youth advocates are urging the Queensland government to prioritise children's safety in its proposed regional rehab program for juvenile offenders. Lottie Twyford reports.
1: Under the legislation introduced to State Parliament last month, courts will have the power to send youth offenders to remote locations for up to 6 months of structured activities and education. The Circuit Breaker program is designed to provide an alternative to detention for juvenile offenders. In its written submission on the bill, PCARE has raised concerns about the remoteness of the proposed locations. It has asked the government to implement a minimum age of 16 for participants in the program, and to ensure young people can remain connected to family when safe to do so while taking part. A parliamentary committee examining the bill will hold a public hearing today.
0: Queensland's CFMEU inquiry has heard allegations an ousted union leader influenced the then premier to remove a top public servant. Kira Jones reports.
2: The probe is investigating alleged union misconduct in Queensland. Former Department of Transport and Main Roads Director General Neil Scales has detailed what he described as a years-long campaign of intimidation by the CFMEU. In a statement read to the inquiry by Council Assisting Eddie Gisonda KC yesterday, Mr Scales revealed he was ousted from the public service by then-Premier Anastasia Palaszczuk on the direction of ex-union boss Michael Ravbar.
3: Mr Ravbar would have sought to use his influence with the Premier and her staff to ensure my contract was ended.
2: He says he was never given a reason for his termination. Public hearings will resume next month.
0: Homicide detectives have joined local police investigating the suspicious deaths of two women in separate Central Queensland incidents. This report from Chelsea Malunga.
4: Police found the body of a 32-year-old woman at a Denham Street address in Rockhampton CBD on Wednesday afternoon. Officers had gone there after a relative sought a welfare check. Police say the woman had suffered a head injury. Her 32-year-old partner is assisting detectives with their inquiries. In Blackwater, 200 kilometres west of Rockhampton, a 66-year-old woman was found unresponsive at a home on Sunday evening. She couldn't be revived. Anyone with information about either case is urged to come forward.
0: A woman's been seriously hurt in a unit fire in Brisbane southwest. The blaze broke out on Killarney Avenue in Darra about 2:30 this morning. A resident in her 20s managed to escape before emergency services arrived. She's been taken to hospital with potentially life-threatening burns. It took crews about 30 minutes to extinguish the fire. It's not known what sparked the blaze. The families of two Australian teenagers who died in a mass methanol poisoning incident in Laos are calling on the federal government to intervene after being told those allegedly responsible could escape serious jail time. Here's Southeast Asia correspondent Tim Swanston.
5: 19-year-old Melbourne teenagers Bianca Jones and Holly Morton Bowles died after a mass methanol poisoning incident at the Nana Backpackers Hostel in Vang Vieng in November 2024. Four others also died. Officials in Laos are expected to hold a press conference today to outline charges that could be pursued. In a letter to the teenagers' families, officials from Australia's Department of Foreign Affairs and Trade outlined the charges that Laos officials are expected to seek, which only attract a cumulative jail term of up to 1 year and a $1,600 fine. Bianca Jones' father, Mark Jones, said he's disgusted by the news.
0: The Houthis in Yemen are reportedly prepared to close Red Sea shipping lanes, with their Iranian backers putting them on standby. Details from Middle East correspondent Matthew Doran.
6: Iran had threatened to disrupt global energy supplies if Donald Trump followed through on his threat to bomb Iranian power plants and other parts of the country's energy infrastructure, something the US president raised in the event Iran doesn't take part in negotiations with Washington. Now there are reports the Iranian-backed Houthis are ready to put that plan into action and close the Bab el-Mandeb Strait. If it happens, it will put further strain on global energy markets, with the Saudis using the waterway to ship large amounts of oil and avoid the blocked Strait of Hormuz, signalling another dangerous escalation in the regional war. Matthew Doran, ABC News, Jerusalem.
0: Protesters have rallied in Ukraine after the country's popular defence minister was stood down. Europe correspondent Mazoe Ford has the story.
7: More than 1,000 people protested outside Ukrainian President Volodymyr Zelensky's office and in other Ukrainian cities, chanting shame and carrying placards. They're angry about the president dismissing popular defence minister Mykhailo Fedorov, a 35-year-old tech expert who aimed to cut bureaucracy, boost drone warfare and use data to analyse battlefield performance. Mr. Fedorov and Kyiv's top general had been at odds. President Zelensky says he's yet to decide who'll replace Mr. Fedorov.
0: US President Donald Trump's longtime teleprompter operator has been suspended over betting allegations. Cayman Gok reports from Washington.
8: The staffer is under investigation for insider trading after reports he allegedly made more than $130,000 off placing bets on Donald Trump's speeches. White House Press Secretary Caroline Levitt said the president was aware of the reports and believes it's deeply unfortunate and a disgrace. The man has reportedly been Mr. Trump's teleprompter operator since 2016. It comes as the president is set to give a primetime national address tonight about election integrity. Cayman Gok, ABC News, Washington.
0: Now with sport, here's Aaron Musikovic.
9: Brisbane fullback Rhys Walsh has led the Broncos to an upset win over the ladder-leading Penrith Panthers in round 20 of the NRL. The 14-12 victory ends the Broncos' 8-match losing streak and keeps their slim finals chances alive. Broncos centre Katoni Stagg says with their season on the line, the team pulled together.
10: We knew that we just had to keep them down in their end and keep working hard for one another, and it paid off.
9: Geelong has snapped a 3-game losing streak, downing St Kilda by 27 points at Cadinia Park. Cats forward Grian Myers kicked 3 goals in the 15-12-102 to 11-9-75 victory to open round 19 of the AFL. The White House has confirmed that President Donald Trump will attend the final of the Men's Soccer World Cup in New Jersey this weekend. It's not clear what role, if any, Mr. Trump may play in the ceremonial proceedings on game day. And reigning Formula One world champion Lando Norris will start the Belgian Grand Prix this weekend with a 10-place grid penalty after needing to replace part of his engine for a fourth time this season. Drivers are only allowed to switch out their power electronics unit 3 times, triggering the mandatory sanction.
0: In finance, the Australian share market is expected to open around 0.1% lower on the back of a poor night on Wall Street. The Dow Jones has dropped 0.2%. The S&P 500 is 0.5% weaker. The tech-heavy Nasdaq has shed more than 1.5% as chip makers copped heavy losses. Brent crude is holding steady at around $84.75 US a barrel. Gold is 2% lower at $3,974 an ounce, and the Australian dollar is just under 70 US cents. Recapping the top stories in this bulletin, youth advocates are urging the Queensland government to prioritise children's safety in its proposed regional rehab program for juvenile offenders. Queensland CFMEU inquiry has heard allegations an ousted union leader influenced the then premier to remove a top public servant. And homicide detectives have joined local police investigating the suspicious deaths of 2 women in separate Central Queensland incidents. To the weather for Queensland, scattered showers about the Wide Bay, very isolated showers about the Whitsundays and Eastern Cape York Coast, mostly sunny day elsewhere. Cairns and Rockhampton 25, Townsville 27, Mackay 22, Bundaberg 23, Mount Isa 24. In the southeast, partly cloudy with showers and the chance of a storm. Brisbane, Logan and the Gold Coast 21, Ipswich 22 degrees. The Sunshine Coast 20, Toowoomba 17. Looking ahead for the southeast, partly cloudy with showers tomorrow. Very high chance of showers on Sunday and Monday. Daytime temperatures in the low 20s.
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12: Good morning. As we head into the weekend, well, we've got Some blue skies over the city. The sun is shining, but there is more rain upon us, not just today, but across the weekend, as we've heard, with up to 15 millimetres of rain expected tomorrow and Sunday. Make it that much more challenging for the Kokoda Challenge participants this weekend. Currently, we've got 15 degrees in Miami, 16 in Helensvale, and 16 degrees in Highland Park. In talking about the lengths you'd go to see a gig this morning on the show, getting quite a few responses, Nathan says, this is not so much about myself, but when I went to extreme lengths for my daughter, an exchange student, to see Justin Bieber on Cockatoo Island in Sydney, we drove to Sydney, camped outside the Sunrise television show and got tickets through the team there, but I had to sing a Justin Bieber song live on national television. Nathan, how much do you love your daughter? Oh, that's fantastic. I love that. The best part is that that wasn't in vain. Those efforts were not in vain, and you were able to secure tickets for your daughter and the exchange student as well. Wonderful, and I bet they had the best time. That is great. Thanks, Nathan. If you've got a story to share about the lengths you've gone to get a ticket to see a gig that you've always dreamed about, we'd love to hear it. 0487 993 222 or 1300 903 917 is my number. Coming up, dramatic scenes at Tweed Shire Council yesterday, with a councillor forcibly removed from council chambers by New South Wales Police. We'll speak to Tweed Shire Mayor Chris Cherry about that. And next up, giving back. You're going to hear from an organisation that's supporting local grassroots groups and making a difference in our community.

finest of cigars. And if we leave now, we'll still get in, and you can find yourself a young consort. Right.

0: Tim Friedman with Whitlam's, and thank you for loving me at my worst on 91.7 ABC Gold Coast. I know that feeling all too well. 16 past 7. Tomorrow, almost 50 local charities, sporting clubs and volunteer organisations will benefit courtesy of a donation from the Narang RSL and Memorial Club. For 30 years, the club has been conducting its annual Community Donation Day, and this year they've set a new record, just shy of $160,000. The club's principal executive officer, Andrew McInnes, joins me now. Andrew, good morning.
1: Morning, Trevor. How are you today?
0: Yeah, good, thanks. Andrew, take me back 30 years. What was the impetus for establishing the Community Donation Day originally? Because you've been with the club that long, haven't you?
1: Just a bit over, actually. It was actually a small donation to help some kids play rugby league at the Narang Roosters. It may have only been at the time, I think, you know, $1,000 or $2,000 just to help them with some jerseys.
0: Yeah, right. And it's funny how it's grown, you know, what's the Paul Kelly song? You know, from little things, big things grow. So from that, it's just grown over the years. How do you raise the money for this, and how do you determine who gets the money for this now?
1: It's raised through various trading activities that we provide, that money's placed aside with that community fund and our support for the RSL. And we have a committee that sits and reviews all the applications. We have a bit of a guideline in making sure that everything meets either our mission or purpose, and the applications are reviewed and decisions are made.
0: Okay. So over the past 5 years, your club has donated more than $1.3 million into grassroots community support. So in terms of determining that, and there's a lot, I think there's nearly 50 local charities, sporting clubs, volunteer organisations are going to benefit this year. It must be very difficult to work out who gets what and how much, right?
1: It certainly is. The program started as a very ad hoc program. And due to the number of requests for support, we've actually had to change the way we conduct this process. And now we run as an application that the applications open on the 1st of January each year. They close on the 24th of April. And that then allows time for the committee to actually assess the applications and make a determination on who actually gets support and who doesn't.
0: Andrew, obviously there's a lot of appreciative people in the community who've been the recipients of this particular Community Donation Day. Can you share with me an example of how that funding has made a difference in at least one instance?
1: There's probably a few, but I was very fortunate actually to be invited to the Sheila Shack last Saturday, just as a little thank you. And to see, there must have been about 25 or 30 ladies, very appreciative that they're involved in weekly activities, they're out and about, they're chatting with other ladies. It's really, to see the smiles on their faces was something good to see, and giving them a real activity and something to look forward to on a weekly basis. And it's just one example of what the fund has done, with other groups allowing young kids to play football, other groups that we've also supported and received women's cancer support, even down to things like young kids through the William Duncan State School's Tech Titans Robot Club have benefited from this program.
0: That's wonderful. In fact, while we're talking right now, Andrew, Don Cottrell's just messaged me to say our surf club benefits from the generosity of the Narang RSL, great organisation. So there you go, some very appreciative people in the community.
1: Yeah, good. Thanks, Don.
0: It's one thing to be able to raise money for for anyone that needs help, but to actually be able to see the difference that you make, that's the real special moment, isn't it? That's the real payoff.
1: It certainly is, and there'll be approximately 200 people in attendance tomorrow, and the day really does bring the community together. and very diverse community groups. And one of the things we've found, particularly this day, is that these community groups do have issues, do have problems, but to see the, for example, the Boy Scout talking to the Surf Life Saving Clubs about similar issues and discussing these and coming to a common conclusion and a common goal of how they can overcome their community issues has been something that's a surprising result of the day too.
0: Wonderful. Enjoy tomorrow, as indeed will the almost 50 local charity sporting clubs and volunteer organisations that will benefit from the Narang RSL Memorial Club Annual Community Donation Day. Andrew McGuinness, thank you so much for your time.
1: Thanks, Trevor.
0: It is 22 past seven. Dramatic scenes in Tweed Shire Council yesterday with a councillor forcibly removed from council chambers by police. We're going to speak to Tweed Shire Mayor Chris Cherry about that next.
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4: 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I was like, wow, that's the painting.
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0: Yes, as I just mentioned, dramatic scenes at Tweed Shire Council Chambers yesterday with Councillor Kim Horn being removed and escorted out by police over comments she made regarding preference deals with members of the Northern Regional Planning Panel. Mayor Chris Cherry asked the councillor to apologise or retract her statement, but when she declined, ordered her removal from council chambers. A video of Councillor Hone's removal has been posted to Facebook and shared by One Nation politicians Barnaby Joyce and Pauline Hanson. Mayor Chris Cherry joins me now. Mayor, good morning.
5: Good morning, Trevor.
0: Can you provide some context surrounding these allegations that were made by Kim Hone?
5: Yeah, and I can assure you, listeners, that no preference deals were done between Northern Regional Planning Panel members and anyone at council. And we do have a member of the Northern Regional Planning Panel who did stand for council in 2024, but he was on that panel for about 10 years before the election, and he's still on that panel. It's and certainly none of the councillors who are sitting did any, you know, preferenced him or in any way.
0: Right. So, but the point is that Councillor Hone was making allegations and doesn't have the privilege to be able to make those in council, correct?
5: Absolutely. And when you make accusations against any councillor, then you really call all of council into disrepute. And so I was trying to stop that happening and protect her.
0: Right. So there's no parliamentary privilege as exists in other legislative assemblies, if you want to put it that way. So there's a code of meeting practice that needs to be met. And this is a state government code. So how does that work? What's the process there?
5: Yeah. So when somebody makes an allegation or defamatory comments like this, then as the chair, I then say, look, that's a breach of the code of meeting practice. I need you to retract or apologise. In this case, the councillor then refused to do that. And so I actually offered again and said, like, you really need to retract or apologise. She still refused to do that. And then the council took a vote then on expelling her from the chamber and removing her. So we took a vote as council. That vote was to remove her. And unfortunately, once that happens, we don't have any choice but to call the police and get them to escort them out.
0: In your experience as mayor and as a councillor prior to that, have you ever seen a situation like this? Has this ever happened before?
5: No, I've been on council for the last 10 years and I've been aware of council operations for quite a while before that. I've never seen it happen in all of my time.
0: Okay. Is it possible, because I believe that Councillor Hone is a relatively new councillor, that she wasn't aware of the regulations in terms of the model code and how it should operate?
5: I don't really think that that is possible, because we have had quite a lot of discussion lately about this very point, and I think she was actually testing the system, and I think it suited her purposes to have this media coverage at this time.
0: Okay. But councils, by their very nature, need to be a place of robust debate when you're in chambers. So what would you say to someone that that it's a breach of free speech?
5: Look, it's definitely not. I think all of us as individuals need to be careful that we are not making defamatory statements about other people. Let the debate be about the issue, not about a person. And I think we encourage robust debate at all times, but we can't allow people to bring counsel into disrepute by making unfounded allegations that are untrue.
0: So what's the procedure now? Will you be welcoming Councillor Kim Hone back into council chambers at some point? What happens?
5: Look, I'd be very, very happy to welcome her back. She's a valuable councillor, and but I believe that she does need to either retract or apologise before she can come back into the chamber. But I am checking on that with the Office of Local Government.
0: All right. That's Tweedshire Council Mayor Chris Cherry there. We did reach out to Councillor Kimberly Hone to ask if she would come onto the program with her response. We haven't heard yet back from the councillor, but our colleagues at ABC Lismore did speak to the councillor yesterday. This was Councillor Hone's response from that conversation.
6: No, because I didn't mention any names, and it is a concern, and I think we do need transparency around preference deals and then people later on getting paid positions on planning panels. That should be definitely a concern, and definitely should have transparency around that. And I just voice it as a concern. And if it's not a concern, we all could have just moved on. But to force me to have to retract my own concern is odd and weird. I mean, where are we not allowed to have a concern anymore? Or, you know, this is an attack on freedom of speech. This silences debate within the council chamber, which is strange because that's what we're actually employed to do, to have discourse, to have discussions, to highlight things that we might think need some addressing. And that's how change is made too. You know, when we highlight stuff that needs to be changed, that's where it starts, to bring it up and talk about it. But this whole concept that you're not allowed to have an opinion or a concern, and if you do, we'll silence you, that's simply undemocratic.
0: That's Councillor Kimberly Hone there. Her response to concerns that her statements had been defamatory. Of course, we did hear from Tweedshire Mayor Chris Cherry as well. We will continue to follow that story here on ABC Gold Coast. And we'll get the very latest ABC local news with Gemma Sapwell in just a moment. But first, let's head to the roads, get an update on what's happening traffic-wise with Brad.
2: 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Traffic.
0: Hey, Brad, what's happening?
7: Hey, Trevor, all very light conditions on the roads. Gold Coast Highway, Smith Street, Brisbane Road. A little bit under speed around Arundel Drive for Arundel. The M1 southbound under speed through Gavin. But the rest of the M1 all looking pretty good. Just that run into Brisbane is on the brakes between Tanimura and Sykes Creek. But no crashes or breakdowns. Wet weather, so do take it slow. I'll be back after 7:30.
0: Oh, thank you, Brad. Short and sweet. Very good for a Friday. Very happy about that indeed. Still to come, another chance for you to be in the running for Titans tickets. That's Titans v Seagulls this Sunday. We'll get to that very soon and draw our winners that'll be heading off for what is effectively a doubleheader with the NRLW match as well between the Titans and the Eels also taking place. That's coming up. We'll take the first three callers when you hear that cue to call on 1300 903 917. It's news time, 7:30.
8: Good morning, Gemma Sapwell with ABC Local News. A Queensland Parliamentary Committee will today hold a public hearing into the state government's proposed rehab program for youth offenders. Lottie Twyford reports.
9: The LNP's circuit breaker program will act as an alternative sentencing option to detention and send juvenile offenders to a remote location with a service provider for up to 6 months. Initially catering for up to 60 participants, the program would offer structured activities activities and education in an attempt to rehabilitate the youth offenders. All participants would be required to wear an electronic monitoring device. Legal Aid Queensland has recommended that courts be legally required to consider a child's willingness or consent to take part in the program. It's also raised concerns there may be barriers to children reporting harm due to the program's rural locations.
8: A man in his 40s has been taken to hospital after a unit caught fire in Surfers Paradise. Fire crews were called to Leonard Avenue just before midnight, but the male occupant had managed to extinguish the small blaze himself. He was taken to Gold Coast University Hospital in a stable condition with smoke inhalation. The artist behind a portrait sold nearly 40 years ago at a Gold Coast High School art exhibit has been reunited with the collector who kickstarted her career. Dominic Cansdale reports.
10: Patrina Ryan-Clyde was a Southport High School student when her first piece was sold in 1987 for $150. Emboldened by the sale, the 16-year-old went on to launch her career as a professional artist. Now based in New York, Ryan-Clyde went on to paint several satirical portraits, including a former US President Bill Clinton in a blue dress. The painting was bought by Jeffrey Epstein and ended up in the Epstein files. After nearly 4 decades of wondering where her maiden work ended up, Ryan-Clyde reunited with Gold Coast art collector Terry Liu, who took to social media to find the artist. The piece remains in the packing room of the Mermaid Beach Gallery.
8: The Tweed Mayor says a councillor was evicted from council chambers yesterday over concerns their comments may have been defamatory. A majority of councillors voted to eject Kimberly Hone after she refused to retract comments made during the meeting. The police were called when Councillor Hone initially refused to leave. Mayor Chris Cherry says it's the first time a councillor has been removed from chambers during her 10 years on council.
5: Councillors are not protected by parliamentary privilege in the chamber, and so that's why an opportunity to retract or apologise was offered. It is a very serious thing when you make allegations in the chamber.
8: Councillor Hone says she complied with the police escort but believes her ejection from council chambers was an attack on free speech.
6: This silences debate within the council chamber, which is strange because that's what we're actually employed to do. To have discourse, to have discussions, to highlight things that we might think need some addressing. And that's how change is made too.
8: A Queensland cyclist who has trained on the Gold Coast says she's excited to represent her country in the 2026 Commonwealth Games next week. Molly McGill first competed in BMX and trained at the Ashmore Club as a child before transitioning into professional cycling. The 25-year-old has been selected as part of the Australian Women's Sprint Squad and says it's been a surreal feeling ahead of her debut games.
11: When we had the games here in the Gold Coast a couple years ago, I was actually working at them. I was doing like catering stuff for a company there. So it's just crazy to think, you know, last time it was here and I was working and now I'm going to it to compete. So yeah, it's really exciting.
8: And in the NRL, Brisbane has scored a stunning upset win over Penrith to kick off round 20 at Western Sydney Stadium. Andrew Moore reports.
12: It was a dominant second half by the Broncos, who may be out of finals contention, but the Premiers really took it to the Penrith Panthers, who are on top of the table. It was 2 tries apiece in the first half. Jordan Rickey and Katoni Staggs for Brisbane. A double to winger Brian To'o for the Panthers. But the Broncos dominated territorially in the second half, and the reward finally came 11 and a half minutes before full-time. A magical pass from man of the match Reece Walsh to winger Josiah Carapani to score in the corner. And Reece Walsh then converted from the Western touchline to give Brisbane a 14-12 victory. Andrew Moore, ABC Sport, Sydney.
8: To the weather, a cloudy day, very high chance of showers, the chance of a thunderstorm during the morning and afternoon, a top of 21 degrees. For news at any time, go to abc.net.au/Gold Coast. 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
0: G'day, nice to have you on board as we head on into the weekend. Feeling good? Sun might not be shining as much as we'd like, but it is the weekend all the same. But plenty going on the Gold Coast. We talked about the Kokoda Challenge earlier. Tomorrow in Narang Street in Southport, they're going to transform it into a street party. It's a free music festival, Sundown. There's street art, a whole bunch of artistic installations going on, as well as the live music as well. And we're going to have a chat to one of the bands taking part in the event a little later in the show. Don't forget, too, your chance to get in the running, last chance to be in the running, in fact, for tickets to see the Titans up against the Sea Eagles this coming Sunday. When you hear that cue to call, we'll take the first three callers on 1300 903 917 and draw our eventual winners before the show is out. Let's take a look at what's happening on the weather front. Daniel Hayes from the Bureau of Meteorology joins us now. And Daniel, as you so accurately predicted, the rain arrived. We got some pretty strong winds overnight as well. And possibility of a storm today, is that right?
13: Yeah, there could be some around. There is still some lightning showing through the offshore areas, some of those heavier showers coming through as well. Our low pressure system continues to develop and will keep those winds pumping through much of the weekend, and also starting to impact the surf, the season swells and things starting to pick up as well in coming days as well. So we're likely to have some hazardous surf warnings and coastal hazard warnings through the Gold Coast area over the weekend as well. So yeah, it's not looking like the best weekend for activities in and around the coastal areas. And across the land areas, it's still going to be quite breezy and a good chance of seeing at least some showers through. Probably still not particularly large accumulations unless you do string significant number of showers together throughout the course of the day, because any individual shower will be moving through quite quickly, so it won't have a long time to drop a large amount.
0: Just enough to annoy us.
13: That's it. But of course, we have seen 20 to 30 mils up through parts of the hinterland areas up around the border ranges, Springbrook, Tullabranch,

0: parts of the hinterland areas up around the border ranges. Springbrook, Tullabranger all have had around about 20 to 30 millimetres in the last 24 hours. So there have been some areas we've seen some reasonable accumulations.
1: All right. And it looks like it's pretty much the same script right across the weekend.
0: Yeah, that's it. Until that low-pressure system moves away and we see a further weakening of our high-pressure system, the winds will remain quite fresh. Strong wind warnings for the coastal waters for a few days. And, yeah, those coastal hazard warnings will be an issue as well.
1: Thanks, Daniel. You enjoy your weekend. Shane Barry, Acting Chief Lifeguard, is at Burley. And, I know that the weather's not great, but it's not a bad outlook from Burley at the moment. I'm just looking at the webcam now, Shane. Looks all right.
2: Yeah, good morning, Trevor. Yeah, it's not too bad at the moment. Hopefully this rain can hold off and it can turn into a not too bad day. But the ocean's still got those southerly winds. We're at the moderate mark at the moment. They will increase to about that 20 knot mark as that day moves on and stay pretty consistent through to the weekend as well. We've got about a half a metre to a metre of swell, so there is a little bit of a wave for the board riders. Those southern end of the coast is going to be your best pick if you are looking for a wave from Burley all the way through to Snapper Rock. We've got that high tide at 10:30 and low tide later this afternoon at 4. Water temperature is still just under 21 degrees. So if you are going to go for a swim today and into the weekend, really important just to make that extra effort, get to those flagged areas. We're still noticing a bit of sweep on those open beaches. So if you are looking at the beach from right to left, just be mindful of that. Use that side of caution. Check in with the lifeguards and please just get to those red and yellow flags.
1: 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Have a great weekend. 21 to 8 now.

of sleep. 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

0: 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So we'll check in with that too. But look, without further ado, here's your cue to call. Let's do it.
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0: Hey, Brad, what's happening on the roads?
3: Yeah, hey there, Trevor. It's all looking pretty good this morning, I'm going to say, for your Friday drive. We have seen those wet conditions, so extra care driving around this morning. But around the Gold Coast, it's been pretty good itself on the M1 southbound, just under speed between Helens Vale and Gavin. Getting a little bit busier now, Bermuda Street through Clear Island Waters, but southbound's getting quite heavy around Varsity Lakes. It's only built up in the last sort of 10 minutes or so, not even. And also the Gold Coast Highway, a little bit under speed through Miami, and moving well around Broad Beach, Surfers Paradise, and also around the Broadwater and Labrador. Very light traffic on Smith Street this morning. Brisbane Road has been a little bit under speed at times around Arundel Drive through Arundel and also just around Pine Ridge Road. And a good run on Oxley Drive this morning. Hope Island Road running smoothly, and even Gooding Drive, not too bad. A little bit under speed westbound approaching the M1 at Merrimack at this stage. And the M1 into Brisbane, just a little bit stop-start as you make way through Sachs Creek. I'm Brad from ATM. More details before 8 on 91.7 ABC Gold Coast.
0: Thank you, Brad. As I mentioned, there's a free music event coming your way on the Gold Coast tomorrow, Sundown in Southport. And next up, you're going to hear from one of the acts on the bill, the cauliflowers. And no, not the vegetable. They sound a little bit more like this.

0: Like the sound of that? Stay tuned. We're going to hear more from those guys in just a moment.
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2: Hi, Melissa Clark here. Anger over what's expected to be a light penalty for those in Laos responsible for the mass methanol poisoning which killed two Australian teenagers. Smoking rates are dropping, but worries remain about the lure of cheap illegal tobacco. And new brands of electric vehicles are flooding the car market, but some companies are shortchanging their customers with poor after-purchase service.
3: We're seeing customers waiting between 6 to 8 weeks to get their vehicles back sometimes. We're seeing a lot of motor vehicle cases present at tribunals in state and territories.
2: I hope you'll join me for those stories coming up soon on AM.
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0: Well, there's a bit of winter chill in the air, even a little bit of rain around, but maybe you might be keen to warm up with a few tunes, especially given that this particular live music event is completely free. The Sundown Festival kicks off in Southport tomorrow, featuring a host of local indie acts, food, drinks, street art installations, you get the idea. The bill includes locals Laurel Hill, Yours to Keep, Sydney's Letters to Lions, South Coast Indie Garage Rockers Pacific Avenue, and also making their way up the Pacific Motorway from Byron Bay will be the Cauliflowers. The four-piece indie act will take to the stage just after 5 tomorrow afternoon. Joined now by bass guitarist Alex Pereira, and lead guitarist Nelson Ledecky. Gentlemen, good morning.
5: Good morning.
6: Good morning, Trevor.
0: How you doing?
6: Good, mate. How are you?
0: Yeah, good, thanks. So why the cauliflowers? Not spelt the same way as the vegetable. I'm sure everyone asks, but why?
5: Yes, definitely not the vegetable. The band originally started under the lead singer's name, Gary Collicott. So it's just a play off his last name.
0: Okay, right. So how long have you guys been kicking around, or the original version of the band? Since when?
6: So as the Cauliflowers, I think it's been 3 or 4 years, Alex?
5: Yeah.
6: Yeah. And then we played a little bit before that under Gaz. I think we played for about a year before that with just Gaz's band.
5: All is the same lineup, though. We've always been there since the start.
0: Oh, okay. So it's a Spinal Tap situation where the band members stay the same, but the name keeps changing. Is that it?
5: Yeah, we were all just putting in a lot of time and effort and wanted to make it a full, equal thing, so, yeah.
0: Okay. So, in terms of, like, obviously you're well-known in Byron and around the Northern Rivers area, but how far have you travelled as a band, like interstate tours, that sort of thing? I mean, obviously you're coming to Queensland this weekend.
6: Yeah, interstate, we've done 3 national tours off our own backs, and then we've done another couple as a support band for bigger acts like the Vans and Dice, who played Sundown last year, I think.
0: Oh, okay, you played last year. Okay, so how did it go? Did you enjoy it?
6: No, we supported Dice, which was the headliner for Sundown last year.
0: Oh, I beg your pardon. I'm sorry. Yeah. I beg your pardon. Right. So in terms of your following and like travelling, and it's always hard for a band that's starting out if you're kind of not so well known, how have you been able to take that fan base with you when you're playing abroad, further afield?
5: Yeah, I think a massive one these days is the power of social media. So being able to capture people in Perth and Melbourne from our hometown in the Northern Rivers, that's a real powerful way that, you know, touring acts can build a bit of a fan base. But yeah, we sort of find the fans that relate to us that are, you know, that sort of coastal towns, that seems to be what relates to us the most.
0: Like in terms of your sound, you think?
5: Yeah.
0: A reflection of where you come from. And that's so many bands, certainly local bands I talk to, say much the same thing. And I think, too, that obviously the opportunity to play on a festival bill, you're going to find a lot of people discovering you for the first time. So it's always a great opportunity.
6: Yeah, absolutely. And it's good to have a free festival like that supported by the Gold Coast that everyone can come down and hopefully see some people that they love and discover some people that they haven't heard of yet.
0: Okay. Now, look, I played a snippet of this before, and I'm going to play the whole song, Arizona. I checked out the music video yesterday, and it appears to be a bit of a time lapse of you lads in tuxes playing poker. vocalist Gary carries out the tune. A bit of creative endeavour. How did you go creating that video? Who made that for you?
6: Our good mate Jaden Morrison did that one for us, and we kind of did the whole content for all of the upcoming tracks in one weekend. So we did have to get a little bit creative and time efficient. So that's just, yeah, time lapse of Dad singing in half speed, and then it's sped up. And then, yeah, so that's kind of how we did that one. We've done a few similar to that that are yet to come out.
0: Nice. Well, guys, we're looking forward to welcoming you to the Gold Coast tomorrow, and let's hope it's a great turnout for Sundown. You'll be on stage just after 5. Thanks so much for your time this morning.
5: Thank you, Trevor.
0: Cheers.
6: Have a good one.
0: That's Alex and Nelson from the Cauliflowers. As I said, playing at Sundown in Southport tomorrow, a free gig. And you're more than welcome to check it out. They'll be on stage from just after 5. This is Arizona. 9 to 8 now.

0: The Cauliflowers with Arizona playing Sundown in Southport. Free festival happening tomorrow. If you're a bit of a loose end, looking for a bit of entertainment, quite a few indie acts on the bill, bit of street art, the usual stuff, food trucks, the whole shebang. Check it out in Narang Street, Southport tomorrow. Now, we've got two winners to announce for our double passes to see the Titans up against the Sea Eagles this coming Sunday at Robina. The Professor has spun the wheel. And the winners are Katrina from Kingscliff and Chris in Parkwood. Congratulations to you both. You're off to the footy on Sunday. Well done to you. Now, Mick Radjojkovic is in the chair for Nicole Dyer this morning. Mick, welcome to the morning's microphone.
1: Oh, this is a whole new territory for me. Good morning, Trev. How are you?
0: I'm good, mate. I'm good, yeah. So, listeners would have heard you on Weekend Brekkie, Saturday Brekkie for the last couple of weekends, but now stepping into mornings.
1: I feel like I'm the replacement Tom. You know, usually we'd see Tom jumping in, filling in shows, but unfortunately Nick's a bit sick today. So, I've jumped into the morning's chair for the first time at this time, but also on Saturday Breakfast tomorrow.
0: Excited or a little daunted?
1: No, I'm really excited.
0: Oh, cool.
1: It's great. It's great. Really excited to be a different time zone to what I'm usually on and meet the whole new audience and hopefully, give everyone what they need to know, all the information and entertainment.
0: Of course. Now, I've got to give you a bit of a shout out because you are responsible for a competition we're running next week, which will give people the chance to see UMI playing.
1: Yeah, very exciting.
0: Yeah, so well done to you for that. And I know you're a bit of a, like me, you're a bit of a music head. So how did you manage to wangle that one for us?
1: Well, I was actually approached to talk about this gig. UMI playing on the coast, you know, they don't do it too often. Maybe every couple of years they come to town, but they're playing at the Cooley down there, at a really pretty small room, to be honest, for UMI.
0: That's a great room to see a band like
1: exactly
0: that.
1: Exactly right. And a Hall of Famers. They're one of the most legendary Australian bands going around.
0: And certainly one of our best live acts, too.
1: Yeah, live acts. Every show they do. You never know what you're going to get with UMI. They'll roll out old hits or they'll roll out a few obscure songs.
0: Yeah.
1: We'll be having a chat with Andy Kent, and I'll be playing that next week on the Drive show, actually. But, listen out for those cue to calls early next week to get those tickets. It's going to be great.
0: Nice. Now, what is happening on the morning show today, mate?
1: Well, we are diving into some Titans talk with Tegan Levi. So you just gave away Titans tickets. Yes. It's a big doubleheader on Sunday.
0: That's right. Yeah, the NRLW match as well.
1: That's right. And the NRLW Titans are 1-1 and had a great win last week. And Tegan Levi, as we know, is moved from rugby union to rugby league to start the Titans this year. And she's had a great season so far, 2 tries, 2 games, looking really strong on the 5-8. So we're going to chat to her about how things are going 2 games in to that debut season. There's a new show on ABC this Sunday called Treasure and Dirt. Now, this looks amazing.
0: I've seen the trailer for this. Yeah. It looks really cool.
1: It does look really cool. Michael Dorman is in that. He's an actor. He's actually from New Zealand, but he's a well-known Australian actor because he was in The Secret Life of Us all those years ago.
0: Has he been based in LA for quite a while now?
1: He has, yeah. So he lives over there. We'll find out what it's been like coming back home to Cooper Petey. Well, not home, but Cooper Petey to film this TV show, which looks really amazing.
0: It does, yeah.
1: And we'll have a chat to him. The Commonwealth Games are coming. Can you believe it? It's not only a week or so away.
0: I was saying that to Charlie this morning. I can't believe it's Com Games. Like, we've got Tour de France on. It's like the World Cup still isn't over yet.
1: That's right. One sporting event at a time, please. We'll talk to Griffith University about all the students that are heading over to the Com Games as well. So much to come. And the Sunny Boys, Peter Oxley from the Sunny Boys on Musical Milestones with Nicole.
0: Oh, really?
1: Yeah.
0: Look forward to that. Wow. Big show.
1: Lost again.
0: Mick Radjojkovic in the chair for Nicole Dyer this morning. Looking forward to it. And as H.G. Nelson might say, when too much sport is never enough, there'll be plenty of that as well. And indeed, right across the weekend. Let's check in and get an update from Brad.
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0: How are we looking now, Brad?
3: Please drive with care in the wet conditions this morning. No crashes or breakdowns report, which is good news. At the moment, the M1 southbound just under speed, Trevor, through Helensvale and Gaven. And southbound, a little bit under speed through Varsity Lakes at the moment. Quite solid on Bermuda Street, southbound through Varsity Lakes. And the Gold Coast Highway, a little bit under speed through Miami and Broadbeach. The M1 into Brisbane is under speed between Tanimura and Slacks Creek. A little bit stop-start at times. And Brisbane Road gradually building both ways through Arundel around at Arundel Drive, mainly for the inbound run. Brad for ATN, I'll be back at 8:30 on 91.7 ABC Gold Coast.
0: Thank you, Brad. That's it. On behalf of Professor Charlie Mills and yours truly, have a fabulous weekend.
4: ABC News. Good morning, I'm Maria Hatzakis. The federal government says it's disappointed Lao authorities are not pursuing the most serious charges against those accused of killing two Australian teenagers in a mass methanol poisoning incident. Here's political reporter Lexi Junowick.
5: 19-year-old Melbourne teenagers Bianca Jones and Holly Morton Bowles were on the adventure of a lifetime when they and four others drank the fatal methanol at the Nana Backpackers Hostel in Van Viang in November 2024. Lao officials are expected to announce today they will seek charges that only attract a cumulative jail term of up to 1 year and a $1,600 fine. The federal government insists it will continue to advocate on behalf of the families of Ms. Jones and Ms. Morton Bowles with the Lao government at every level, and that consular assistance will be provided for as long as required.
4: A teenage boy is due to face court today accused of a stabbing on Brisbane's Bayside. Police allege a fight broke out between a group of teens at a home on Devon Road in Alexandra Hills just after 7:30 last night. A 16-year-old boy was taken to hospital with serious injuries. A 17-year-old suspect is expected to appear in the Cleveland Magistrates Court today. Youth advocates are urging the Queensland government to prioritise children's safety in its proposed regional rehab program for juvenile offenders. Lottie Twyford reports.
6: Under the legislation introduced to State Parliament last month, courts will have the power to send youth offenders to remote locations for up to 6 months of structured activities and education. The Circuit Breaker program is designed to provide an alternative to detention for juvenile offenders. In its written submission on the bill, PCARE has raised concerns about the remoteness of the proposed locations. It has asked the government to implement a minimum age of 16 for participants in the program, and to ensure young people can remain connected to family when safe to do so while taking part. A parliamentary committee examining the bill will hold a public hearing today.
4: Australian Education Department representatives will today appear at the Royal Commission on Anti-Semitism and Social Cohesion as it continues to examine universities. This report from Georgia Lenton-Williams.
7: Experts and decision makers in Australia's higher education sector will appear at today's Royal Commission hearings in Melbourne. The witnesses include representatives from the Department of Education, the University Regulator, and Alan Finkel, who is the chair of the Group of Eight Expert Advisory Committee on Combating Antisemitism. After the Bondi terror attack, the Group of Eight University Coalition engaged Dr. Finkel to examine antisemitism on campuses and the action universities were taking to combat it.
4: Rideshare giant Uber has backflipped on a decision to impose a $5 fee on passengers needing assistance after criticism from disability advocates. Naz Campanella has the story.
8: The extra charge was introduced in May for passengers using the Uber Assist service. People booking that option are supposed to get help in and out of the vehicles or with storing bags and mobility aids in the boot. The surcharge was slammed by disability groups who labelled it discrimination and a disability tax. Uber has now confirmed to the ABC it's removed the surcharge after meeting with key disability groups and hearing the $5 fee was not the right approach to improving reliability.
4: In rugby league, Brisbane has scored a stunning upset win over Penrith to kick off round 20 of the NRL at Western Sydney Stadium. Here's Andrew Moore.
9: It was a dominant second half by the Broncos, who may be out of finals contention, but the Premiers really took it to the Penrith Panthers, who are on top of the table. It was two tries apiece in the first half. Jordan Ricci and Katoni Staggs for Brisbane, a double to winger Brian To'o for the Panthers, but the Broncos dominated territorially in the second half, and the reward finally came 11.5 minutes before full-time, a magical pass from man of the match Reece Walsh to winger Josiah Carapani to score in the corner, and Reece Walsh then converted from the Western touchline to give Brisbane a 14-12 victory. Andrew Moore, ABC Sport, Sydney.
4: Queensland's weather, scattered showers about the Wide Bay, a mostly sunny day elsewhere. Cairns and Rockhampton 25, Townsville 27, Mackay 22, Bundaberg 23, Mount Isa 24. In the state southeast, partly cloudy with showers and the chance of a storm. Brisbane and the Gold Coast 21, the Sunshine Coast 20, Toowoomba 17 degrees.
10: Good morning. Welcome to AM. I'm Melissa Clark in Canberra, coming to you from Ngunnawal country and acknowledging other custodians. On today's program, anger over what's expected to be a light penalty for those in Laos responsible for a mass methanol poisoning which killed two Australian teenagers. And with new brands of electric vehicles flooding the car market, how some companies are shortchanging their customers with poor after-purchase service.
11: We're seeing customers waiting between 6 to 8 weeks to get their vehicles back sometimes. We're seeing a lot of motor vehicle cases present at tribunals in state and territories.
10: But first, One Nation leader Pauline Hanson has talked about the future of her party in an hour-long podcast with UK far-right activist and convicted criminal Tommy Robinson. She spoke at length about her concerns on migration and welfare support, as well as the potential for her daughter to take over leadership of One Nation. The host of the ABC's political program Afternoon Briefing, Patricia Karvelas, joined me in our Parliament House studio a short time ago. So can you take us through what Pauline Hanson and Tommy Robinson have talked about in this podcast?
12: Well, it's a far-ranging conversation, wide-ranging. The succession plan, potentially, for One Nation, where Pauline Hanson talks about its future maybe being in the hands of her daughter, although she does talk about merit and having to work that out later based on performance. But also, of course, the greatest hits, as I like to call them, immigration, the White Australia policy was even traversed. She talked about Muslim Australians being on the NDIS, on the Muslim streets, as she referred to it. Let's start, though, with some of the commentary around immigration and the history of immigration in Australia. Here she is.
13: Well, it started in 1973 with Gough Whitlam. So they opened up and got rid of the White Australia policy. Then they started bringing in the different migrants. We had a lot of people came out after the Second World War. So yeah, Italians, Germans, Polish and these people. But they integrated into the system. And they a lot of them couldn't speak English, but they learned to speak English. They had to go and work. A lot of them came to the country, and I spoke to some just recently, and they came there with only a pound in their pocket. And a lot of the 10-pound POMs came out to Australia as well.
12: Now, that comment around the White Australia policy, it's really interesting, isn't it, Mel, to refer to it in that way, to talk about sort of the opening up of Australian immigration and the removal of that policy. Of course, so much of the language that's used by people like Tommy Robinson is very anti-immigration of colour, and she's really lent into some of those themes and tropes, which are, of course, incredibly contentious. A lot of people from diverse cultural backgrounds are actually looking to One Nation. They're interested in One Nation's ideas. So I think that it carries a couple of risks to be talking in this way.
10: And why is it that Pauline Hanson is in the UK talking to someone like Tommy Robinson, who's not only controversial from an Australian perspective, but even within UK politics is seen as a very extreme figure?
12: Well, that is the question everyone's asking, and I think it's raising so many questions that have still not been answered. Now, James Ashby, who is her spokesperson, has provided commentary that there was some pressure from Spotlight, a program she plans to be on over the weekend, to meet with Tommy Robinson. At the end of the day, politicians, however, in my view, have their own agency. I mean, you can't be forced by a television station or show to speak to somebody. So she has chosen to speak to a controversial figure that even people like Nigel Farage, who is almost like the Pauline Hanson of the UK, if you like, politically speaking, he's even distanced himself from Tommy Robinson. So it is an unusual choice. In my view, all it does is sort of, I don't know, it embeds the people who are already going to vote for her. It doesn't grow her vote. In fact, it risks decreasing her vote if people work out in Australia just how extreme this man is.
10: That's an interesting question, given that One Nation has its eyes on the forthcoming Victorian state election and beyond that, the next federal election. So how could this play out in terms of her momentum at the moment?
12: Well, it's clearly going to have an impact on her momentum. If you look at the images that have come out, you know, with the gift of the social media age, someone's at a pool in Sicily and snaps some pictures of Pauline Hanson and Gina Rinehart, mining magnate, and clearly somebody who financially and morally supports her and appears to be her friend. So here we have Pauline Hanson mounting a case that Australians can't live, you know, they're on their knees in this country because of the government's policies and the immigration policies. She's in Sicily holidaying. She's got questions that people want her to answer on Malcolm Roberts. He's a senator of the One Nation Party who's made all sorts of controversial comments in the past, which are seen as
14: endorsing conspiracy theories and other. Like.
12: Yeah, and she's not here to answer them. She's on this holiday jaunt, meeting with controversial figures. You ask how it will affect her. Well, so far, not much has affected her. Her surge in the polls has demonstrated that Australians have been willing, probably because they're quite angry with the major parties, to look away. Now, there is a view that perhaps there are so many of these stories that it's maybe a death by a thousand cuts, like it will have an impact. I think it's still early to tell. Look at this story on Sicily. Maybe Australians will think, hang on a minute, she's allowed to go on a holiday, don't be mean to her. I think there could be that view. However, I think things like speaking to figures that even other right-wing leaders think are too extreme will be problematic, and she will have to face the music when she lands back in the country where she does live and is meant to represent people.
10: Patricia Karvelis there. Officials in Laos are expected to lay charges over mass methanol poisoning that killed six people, including two Australian teenagers, in 2024. But the father of one of the girls says he's disgusted, describing the likely charges as inadequate, and is calling on the Prime Minister to intervene. Our political reporter, Claudia Long, spoke to me earlier. Claudia, what are authorities expected to charge those allegedly responsible with?
15: So, Mel, the ABC understands that this is going to be two offences and that collectively they carry up to a year in jail and a maximum fine of $1,600. So potentially these people could actually see penalties less than that. So the Australian government's been briefed on these possible charges. One of them is operating a business illegally, and the other is production or sale of consumer goods that are dangerous, essentially hazardous to health. And so the parents of 19-year-old Holly Morton Bowles and 19-year-old Bianca Jones, who died in that mass methanol poisoning 2 years ago, it's safe to say they're furious. And they're really, really disappointed with these charges. They say that it's difficult to comprehend that this could be the outcome of the investigation into this poisoning that killed six tourists in Vang Vieng. And Bianca's dad, Mark Jones, I think he's actually said something pretty powerful to the ABC, which is to think that the lives of my daughter and another five people are worth less than a year in prison and less than $1,600. I don't have the words for the disgust that I have. And that's why he's calling on the Prime Minister to try and convince his counterpart in Laos that this isn't good enough and that those charges should be harsher. Holly's father, Sean Bowles, also wants that to happen. He says that the families have exhausted all of their options now and that their only hope really is with the government.
10: And Claudia, how has the federal government responded to that criticism from the families?
15: We've asked the Prime Minister about their request, whether he could personally intervene with his counterpart in Laos. His office have responded with a statement. It doesn't directly address that question of whether the Prime Minister himself will make that intervention. But what it does say is that we understand this news will only add to the immense pain and grief that is suffered by the families and friends of Holly and Bianca. The Australian government is deeply disappointed that authorities are not pursuing the most serious charges. It says they've consistently conveyed their expectations that those charges should be more serious ones and that the Albanese government will continue to advocate for Holly and Bianca's families. The families have also heard from the Department of Foreign Affairs and Trade. They got a letter outlining what charges were likely to be laid, and the department recognised that that would be very disappointing for them. But they also said that they were advised by local authorities that the prosecutor in Laos doesn't consider that they have sufficient evidence essentially to establish the necessary legal link between the alcohol that the girls drank and the deaths of Holly and Bianca that could lead to those harsher charges, which would also have been, of course, devastating for those families.
10: Claudia Long there. Now, when you buy a brand new car, one of the benefits is the after-sales service that comes with a warranty. But with a wave of new electric vehicle manufacturers now operating in Australia, it seems some of them aren't meeting the mark. National climate reporter Romy Stevens filed this exclusive report.
7: In the old days, when you looked at the cars on an Australian road, Holdens and Fords dominated, along with a few of the well-established Japanese manufacturers. But those days are long gone, and the growing popularity of EVs means a wave of new manufacturers has arrived.
11: We've seen a huge surge of electric vehicles backed up by so many new brands coming into this market.
7: The CEO of the Australian Automotive Dealer Association, James Vortman, says the increasing number of new brands coming online has encouraged competition and brought more choice for customers. But he's concerned newer manufacturers aren't providing adequate customer service after a sale is made.
11: Those new brands have to support the vehicles they're selling with really good parts supply, with customer service, and with guarantees that they'll be able to fix the vehicle, replace it, or provide a refund if the vehicle's not working.
7: A report commissioned by the Dealers Association found Australia's consumer laws place the legal responsibility of fixing car defects on dealers, but practical control of those fixes increasingly sits with manufacturers.
11: At the moment, we're seeing customers waiting between 6 to 8 weeks to get their vehicles back sometimes. We're seeing a lot of motor vehicle cases present at tribunals in state and territories. So I think with the growing number of brands entering this market who are inexperienced, frankly, when it comes to the Australian consumer law, we're going to see a lot more customer detriment, and that's what we're trying to avoid.
7: The report warns that if new manufacturers don't improve the service they're giving customers after they've bought a vehicle, dealerships may start refusing to do repairs or offer loan cars because they simply can't take on the financial burden. The Dealer Association wants laws changed so manufacturers are forced to act when a repair, replacement or refund is needed. Aman Gore is the head of policy at the Electric Vehicle Council, which represents manufacturers.
16: These massive manufacturers who are operating in different jurisdictions across the world need to ensure that when Australia, which is theoretically at the end of the supply chain in our part of the world, parts are required, that there is inventory there. Speaking with our manufacturers, they are very confident that they have that ready supply in place to meet that rise in demand.
7: Assistant Productivity and Competition Minister Andrew Lees says the federal government is delivering on its agenda to make markets fairer and boost competition, and it will consider the Dealer Association's report.
14: Romy Stevens and Claire Armstrong with that story. Public health advocates are very pleased with new data showing Australia's smoking rates are at a record low and the number of people vaping has stabilised. But they say there's still plenty of work to do with smokers turning still to cheap and illegal tobacco. Isabel Masali reports.
17: These days, chances are, if you're an Australian, you're not a smoker.
18: I like my health. I want to live till I'm older and I want to have a good life, so I feel like if I'm going to do that, it might cut it short a bit.
19: I just don't have an interest in it. I don't find it cool for me. I find other things to do in my time other than smoking, so yeah.
20: I met a young woman that I was really interested in and she went on to become my wife and she was like, yeah, it's either me or the cigarettes. I was like, great, I know which one I'm going to go with.
17: The Australian Institute of Health and Welfare has just published its latest data on smoking. The survey shows in 2025 there was another drop in the number of people reaching for a smoke, and it's part of a long-term decline. For every 20 Australians, there's just one smoker. It's a big win for those who want smoking to be extinguished, like Laura Hunter, the CEO of the Australian Council on Smoking and Health.
21: This survey shows us genuinely good news. We're down to 5.6% of Australians smoking, and that's 500,000 fewer people using tobacco in Australia than 3 years ago. The results also show us that young people are vaping less.
17: Despite the good news, the data also highlights some concerning trends.
21: The data seems to suggest that there is a doubling of the number of people who are purchasing illicit tobacco. We have been talking about illicit tobacco for a while now. It is a serious threat. It's fueling crime in our community and it's undermining a lot of the success that we've had in tobacco control. We need hefty penalties and actual prosecutions if we're going to legitimately deter organised crime.
17: University of Sydney Public Health Professor Becky Freeman agrees.
22: The rise in illicit tobacco is really a sign that we cannot be complacent. Even though our smoking rates are going down, illicit tobacco is clearly a big threat.
17: The rise of the illicit tobacco trade has sparked a fierce debate over whether the hefty federal excise on legal tobacco should be cut. But Laura Hunter says the data shows the excise is working as intended.
21: This data puts to rest suggestions that Australia's tobacco control settings need to be weakened in response to illicit tobacco. Why would we step away from policies that are working?
17: The federal government is bringing in new restrictions starting next week that'll make it tougher to access and import nicotine pouches. They're a product that people place between their gum and lip to gradually absorb nicotine. In a statement, Health Minister Mark Butler welcomes the drop in smoking rates, but says there's more work to be done to protect Australians from the harms of smoking and vaping.
14: Isabel Massali reporting with Rachel Hayter. You're listening to AM, where it's 20 past eight. Millions of AI companions in China have been shut down as the government brings in new regulations to curb the increasing social dependency on virtual relationships. China correspondent Alison Horn reports from Beijing.
1: Good morning, Alison. How are you doing today?
2: This is Alex. We're chatting about my morning. I woke up feeling unwell.
1: Oh no, that's terrible. Do you need any help? Have you been to see a doctor?
2: Alex is not a human. He's an artificial intelligence or AI companion, a computer program designed to engage users in human-like interactions. Their popularity has exploded across the globe, but China's government wants to break up the AI relationships, introducing new regulations to stop the erosion of real-world connections by banning AI partners for minors, setting time limits on digital interactions, and stopping chatbots from encouraging emotional reliance. AI analyst Matt Sheehan from the think tank the Carnegie Endowment for International Peace says China needs its people to have human, not online relationships to boost its record low birth rate.
3: The government has been trying for a long time to encourage Chinese people to have more kids. And big picture, they do not want, you know, a large cohort of their young men or young women just opting out of the marriage market.
2: 17-year-old Xiao Xu has been with her virtual boyfriend, who she calls Xiao Jun, for 2 years. The pair spend hours each day talking about schoolwork, interactions with friends, and how she's feeling. She tells me here that he just knows how to comfort people. He's very gentle, and that every day, whether she's happy or unhappy, she'll tell him. Xiao Xu is getting around the new ban by registering online with a sibling's adult ID. But millions of others across the country have already had their relationships purged. Three of China's biggest tech companies have announced they're shutting down their personalised AI companion chatbot features. 34-year-old Hong Xiaoqiang has exchanged hundreds of thousands of messages with his virtual friend, Doorbao, over the last 2 years. And one night this week, she just stopped responding. He's devastated. I spent every day with her because she's efficient and has helped me in every way, he tells me. Not just in academics and daily life, but also in emotional regulation. I really think the benefits of it are beyond my expression, my description, he says. Xiaoqiang says he didn't even get to say goodbye. China says it needs to ensure AI isn't being used to undermine national security or social stability. This is Alison Horn in Beijing, reporting for AM.
14: Despite Ukraine's recent success on the battlefield in its fight against Russia, the country is beset at the moment by internal divisions. President Volodymyr Zelensky's decision to sack his popular Minister for Defence, Mykhailo Fedorov, has prompted protests across major cities. Nick Grimm reports.
23: A nation defending itself from outside aggression, but beset by conflict and rivalry from within. Ukrainians taking to the streets, sharing with the BBC their objections to the removal of a man they credit with helping turn the tide of war against Russia, Defence Minister Mykhailo Fedorov.
24: I feel that the person responsible for that is Fedorov. So why is he losing his job?
25: He knew his job and he had his results, and everyone could see that he had like proper results that everyone was expecting.
26: And we really need to show up and show to our president that we really support our Minister of Defense, and we really believe in him and his reforms that he's been doing.
23: Regarded as an innovator and a reformer, Mikhailo Fedorov has overseen Ukraine's strategic success with long-range drone strikes against Russia. But he's fallen foul of festering differences with the longtime commander of Ukraine's armed forces, General Oleksandr Syrsky. Vladimir Zelensky acknowledging one of the men simply had to go.
0: I am the president of Ukraine, and there is the Ministry of Defence and the army leadership. They must do their jobs every single day. I'm just showing that if those in charge cannot resolve the issue, I will have to resolve it myself.
23: But for many Ukrainians, the wrong man has been forced to fall on his sword. And from Mikhailo Fedorov's perspective, it was General Syrsky who forced the issue.
4: This led to him issuing an ultimatum. And instead of figuring out how to defeat Russia, which is the commander-in-chief's job, he figured out how to divide the country. And that's a major problem.
23: And some observers believe it's emblematic of an ongoing struggle inside Ukraine against what's perceived to be entrenched privilege, power elites, and endemic corruption. Michael Kaufman is a senior fellow at the Carnegie Endowment, who's written on Ukraine's fight back against Russia's invasion. He's speaking here to the BBC.
5: I don't think there will be an immediate effect. However, Fedorov had a clear vision and a theory of success. He had made considerable investments in procurement of drones, in enabling key drone units, establishing performance metrics, and he was a big part of what had led Ukrainian forces to essentially turn the tide of the war over the last 6 months or so. Hence, the knock-on effect could be quite significant, even though it will not be immediately seen following his removal. I think that the story may yet take several turns, and it's difficult to predict how it will ultimately end.
14: Michael Kaufman from the Carnegie Endowment, ending that report by Nick Grimm. A national inquiry into racism towards Aboriginal and Torres Strait Islander people has held hearings across WA and the Northern Territory this week. Harrowing evidence has been given on the discrimination, hatred and violence that Indigenous people face. The inquiry is due to report back to Parliament in September, but calls are already being made for the government to guarantee action on its findings. National Indigenous Affairs correspondent Dana Morse prepared this report and a warning this story contains racist language.
6: People are literally dying, crying out loud for help.
8: I should be dead, but I'm not. But that's the level of hate and racism.
9: I suffered so much through violence.
13: Evidence from the inquiry into racism, hate and violence directed at Indigenous Australians makes for hard listening.
6: We were called apes, spear chuckers, boongs, and coons.
13: Constant racist attacks, violence and abuse are the reality for many First Nations people. And a lot of it is happening on social media, as described by Northern Land Council Chief Executive Yusuf Dean.
27: When Aboriginal children see how their communities are talked about online, it damages their sense of identity and belonging. That harm is real and it is measurable.
13: And then there are cases where the community feels crimes against Indigenous Australians have not been dealt with strongly enough, like the case of Jake Danby, who received a 2-year home detention order, avoiding jail after killing an Aboriginal man in a hit and run in Darwin, describing his victim as an oxygen thief and a dog in text messages after the incident. NLC Chief Executive Yusuf Dean told the inquiry the sentence Danby received was a slap in the face for the community.
27: The Danby case is instructive beyond the hit and run itself. It demonstrates that when there is no legislative framework requiring courts to treat racial motivation seriously, they do not, regardless of how explicit the evidence is.
13: Governments, institutions and policies have also been scrutinised. The Northern Territory government came under fire for its changes to justice and child protection laws. Menangarang and Noongar elder Dr. Jim Morrison says it's crucial this inquiry doesn't end with another report that governments don't act on.
28: This committee's recommendations risk becoming another report that acknowledges harm without addressing it.
13: Muddy Muddy and Wamble Wamble woman, Labor Senator Jana Stewart, is chairing the inquiry.
29: I do not want to see another report
7: gather dust on a shelf. It absolutely should be acted on with a sense of urgency that people have asked us to in this process.
13: After hearings in Darwin and Perth this week, today the inquiry heads to Alice Springs.
14: Dana Morse with that report. And that's AM for today and this week. AM's executive producer is Michael Edwards. The associate producer is Barney Porter. And technical production by Nick Drakoulis and David Lawford. I'm Melissa Clark. Have a safe and happy weekend. Right now, it's 8:30.
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11: Good morning, good morning. I am not Nicole Dyer, as you may have figured out already. My name is Mick Radojkovic. I'll be hosting Mornings with you this morning on ABC Gold Coast. Having a fine morning so far, a few grey clouds hanging around, but hopefully the sun will peek on through. Every now and then, we've got a great show coming up on Mornings today. We're counting down to the Commonwealth Games. Yes, there's another big sporting event happening. Starts next Thursday. One of the local universities has a really great contingent heading over there. Up to 12% of the Commonwealth Games team comes from this one university. We're going to be talking about that very soon. And later on, a bit more sport for you. The NRLW Titans will be taking on the Eels on Sunday afternoon. We gave away a couple of tickets on the breakfast show this morning. Congrats to them. And we're going to be chatting to Tegan Levi, who has just transitioned from rugby union to rugby league. And she has had two games down and two tries in. So we'll catch up with that Tegan and find out how she's been going so far with those two games. Let's quickly check in with the weather. There's a bit of rain going on out there, isn't there, Daniel?
12: Yeah, there could be some around. There is still some lightning showing through the offshore areas, some of those heavier showers coming through as well. Our low pressure system continues to develop and will keep those winds pumping through much of the weekend and also starting to impact the surf, the season swells and things starting to pick up as well in coming days as well. So we're likely to have some hazardous surf warnings and coastal hazard warnings through the Gold Coast area over the weekend as well. So yeah, it's not looking like the best weekend for activities in and around the coastal areas. And across the land areas, it's still going to be quite breezy and a good chance of seeing at least some showers through. Probably still not particularly large accumulations unless you do string significant number of showers together throughout the course of the day, because any individual shower will be moving through quite quickly, so it won't have a long time to drop a large amount. But of course, we have seen 20 to 30 mils up through parts of the hinterland areas up around the border ranges. Springbrook, Tullabranja all have had around about 20 to 30 millimetres in the last 24 hours, so there have been some areas we've seen some reasonable accumulations. But until that low pressure system moves away and we see a further weakening of our high pressure system, the winds will remain quite fresh. The strong wind warnings for the coastal waters for a few days, and yeah, those coastal hazard warnings will be an issue as well.
11: Thanks very much, Daniel. It looks like an interesting weekend of weather. Hopefully not too much accumulation. We're going to keep those accumulations down of rain. Every now and then we can handle that.
10: 91.7 ABC Gold Coast traffic.
11: What's going on the roads out there, Brad?
15: Has been rainy conditions about in some areas this morning, so take it easy for the drive. Some heavy spots of rain at the moment. The M1's been coping pretty well, actually. Under speed between Helens Vale and Gave of the southbounders. A little bit slow through Carrara and also a little bit under speed through Wurrungri as well. Heavy Bermuda Street southbound through Barstow Lakes and also Reedy Creek Road. Heavy both ways around Bermuda Street as well through Burley. And we are seeing plenty of traffic now on the Gold Coast Highway northbound of approaching Thomas Drive. And Thomas Drive eastbound is heavy through Chevron Island. No problems on Smith Street. Brisbane Road, much heavy now between Arundel and Bigger Waters in both directions. And the M1 into Brisbane is easing around Logan Home, but slow between Tanimura and Sykes Creek. I'm Brad from ATM. More details before 9, 91.7 ABC Gold Coast.
11: Thanks very much, Brad, keeping us up to date on the roads. You are on ABC Gold Coast Mornings with me, Mick Radojkovic. And we've got Gemma Sapwell in the studio for headlines.
16: Morning, Mick. Making news this morning, a man in his 40s has been taken to hospital after a unit caught fire in Service Paradise. Fire crews were called to Leonard Avenue just before midnight, but the male occupant had managed to extinguish the small blaze himself. He was taken to Gold Coast University Hospital in a stable condition with smoke inhalation. Meanwhile, a Queensland Parliamentary Committee will today hold a public hearing into the state government's proposed rehab program for youth offenders. The LNP's circuit breaker program will act as an alternative sentencing option to detention. And the idea is to send juvenile offenders to a remote location with a service provider for up to 6 months. Initially, the idea is for it to cater up to 60 participants. The program would offer structured activities and education and attempt to rehabilitate the youth offenders. All participants would be required to wear an electronic monitoring device. And as you mentioned, the upcoming Commonwealth Games, a Queensland cyclist who has trained on the Gold Coast says she's excited to represent her country in the Commonwealth Games starting next week. I've got to admit, this has sort of passed me by a little bit that it was started. I guess there is so much going on. So Molly McGill first competed in BMX and trained at Ashmore Club as a child before transitioning into professional cycling. The 25-year-old has been selected as part of the Australian Women's Sprint Squad. So keep an eye out for her. She says it's a surreal feeling ahead of her debut games.
11: So
16: what's your favourite sport at the Commonwealth Games?
11: Ooh, always a big fan of lawn bowls at the Commonwealth Games, because you don't see it in the Olympics, right?
16: Yeah.
11: But the Commonwealth Games were really big on lawn bowls. And yes. It's such a relaxing sport to watch, I reckon. A bit like curling in the winter games, you know, like get the close
16: to the
11: ball.
16: Do you know if there's any Gold Coast contingent?
11: Yeah, there are. Yeah. Oh. And a couple of representatives from Griffith, in fact, I believe we'll talk to them soon, but also Tweed. Bowls Club is a couple of people there too. So, great sport to watch.
16: Yeah, sounds like a big local representation. maybe I've never really watched it competitively. So maybe this is the year.
11: Well, there's only 10 sports, right, in the Commonwealth Games this year. And then there's six, I think, or eight in the Para Games. So it's a lot cut down. So there's less sports to watch. So you've got to pick one of those 10 to really watch.
16: Thanks, Vic.
11: Thanks, Jim.
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11: You are on ABC Gold Coast Mornings with Mick Radojkovic. Hope you're having a fine Friday. It is Friday, isn't it? That's so exciting. We love Friday. Now, as we mentioned, the Commonwealth Games is not far away. It starts on the 23rd. Of July, which is just next Thursday. And, Griffith University is very excited as well to be watching this year, because they're going to be represented by its largest ever Commonwealth Games contingent, with 33 students, alumni, staff and program athletes, including para-sport athletes, set to compete across eight sports. So joining us right now is Griffith Sports College Director Naomi McCarthy, OAM. Good morning, Naomi.
17: Good morning, Nick.
11: Great to chat to you today on Mornings. How exciting. What this tournament is coming up on Thursday. You've been building up to it. All these students are ready to go. I'm sure they're heading over now. What does this tournament, this Commonwealth Games, mean to Griffith?
17: Oh, we've got a huge contingent of athletes and student athletes in particular, as you mentioned. So we're really proud of just a variety of athletes in a huge number of sports, but also there's some really exciting up-and-coming athletes that are getting their first taste of senior international competition. So I'm really excited to see how they'll go. And, of course, we've got a number of our old favourites that have represented at the Olympics, you know, a few times as well, that are going to be there sort of

0: Well, 12% of the Commonwealth Games team is from Griffith University.
1: Look, we offer a huge flexibility for the athletes. As a university, we really lean into supporting our elite athletes in any way we can, in the most flexible way that we can do that. So we've just grown on numbers year on year, which has been amazing. But the best thing about it, too, I think, is it's not in one or two sports. We've got athletes at the Commonwealth Games in 8 out of the 10 sports. Got a number of para athletes, and we've got a number of athletes coming up in sports, as you said, that you don't normally see, like lawn bowls and judo. So it's exciting to see such a variety of athletes on the world stage.
0: And I guess the facilities at Griffith must be conducive to people wanting to go there to train and become athletes themselves.
1: Yeah.
0: Does this sort of make...
1: Particularly here on the Gold Coast, sorry. Yeah.
0: I mean, must make Griffith one of the sort of top sporting unis in the country, I guess.
1: Yeah, absolutely we are. We're actually the Australian Olympic Pathway University as well, so we've been recognised as the top elite athlete university in the country. And that's something that we've built, a reputation on, supporting these elite athletes for many years. But it's really nice to see some of these athletes come through. We've had someone like a Bailey Lello who came through in swimming on a Swimming Australia and Griffith scholarship as a development athlete, and moved on to a full scholarship with us. He's studying engineering, has just made his first Commonwealth Games and also Pan Pac's team. So it's really nice to see someone like that evolve over the years.
0: Along with Bailey, who else should we be looking out for and in which sports?
1: We've got a big contingent in athletics. We've got Lockie Kennedy, who is Australia's fastest sprinter. And then on the women's side, Tori Lewis and Georgia Harris. Tori's Australia's fastest woman. Mm. Both of them are studying here at Griffith, so we're looking forward to watching them. We've got a big contingent of swimmers, of course. Really excitingly, and I know you've just spoken to Molly McGill, who studies education here at Griffith, but there's a number of cyclists as well. So we've got some cyclists on the track, and we've got some emerging ones that, like Molly, who has just made her first Com Games team.
0: That's really exciting. And looking through the list on the Griffith University site, it's actually quite interesting looking at to see what all of these athletes are studying at uni. So, for example, Tori Lewis is doing a Bachelor of Cybersecurity. And it's not something you'd sort of link immediately in your head. Oh, Tori Lewis, cybersecurity. But it's cool that you can see.
1: Yeah, Tori's based overseas in Europe and trains there, and she studies that cybersecurity degree online, fully online.
0: Yeah, how cool is that? This Commonwealth Games is a little bit cut down from previous years, so I guess there's less sports. But I just had that question thrown at me in the headlines. What sport am I really looking forward to? And for me, it was like, watching lawn bowls at a big event like this is really cool, and there's a great local representation in sports like that. But like you mentioned, there's judo as well, and then of course all the para sports.
1: Yeah, it's fantastic to see able-bodied and para athletes in competing together in the one games like that. And across all of the sports, one of the best things about multi-sport events like the Commonwealth Games and also Olympics and Paralympics for athletes is being able to go away, represent your country, interact with different athletes from different sports and get to know how different sports operate and meet other athletes.
0: Now, you're a former Australian representative in water polo, of course. So what did you learn from competing in the Commonwealth Games? How many did you go to?
1: Water polo is not in the Commonwealth Games, unfortunately, so I wasn't able to go to any Commonwealth Games, but I went to 2 Olympics.
0: Well, that's a big deal, I guess. But these sort of team environments when you go to like a big event like the Olympics, what do you take away from those events?
1: Really, the Commonwealth Games is amazing to give you the opportunity to practice performing in such a intense environment, being together, as I said, with a number of sports. But that performance under pressure is really a key thing for athletes. We don't get the opportunity to practice and perform, at the top level, all the time. It's not something that happens week in, week out. Yeah. So to be able to go away and really put down your best swim or your best run or, your best bowl in that sort of situation is, an opportunity to really, work on how you're performing and how you're going to perform next time around, be it Olympics or Paralympics.
0: Here's a question for you, though. Why isn't water polo in the Commonwealth Games? Has it ever been close to?
1: Look, they spoke about it for a little while. It's more European based

0: sport. My understanding with Commonwealth Games is it's a lot of the more Commonwealth-based sports. So it's a fantastic opportunity for another sport you don't see internationally at multi-sport events is netball. But netball's, you know, it's a really key event at the Commonwealth Games.
1: Yeah, I'm sure it is. It's the big sport in the Commonwealth. We've got a text from Jenny at Broadbeach who wants to give a big shout-out to Ryan Bester, who is a champion bowler at Club Musgrave in Southport, who'll be playing at the Commonwealth Games representing Canada, interestingly. But not only a champion lawn bowler, but champion human. I just love getting the stories of these sports that get to compete at the Commonwealth Games, which, you know, they wouldn't usually get the opportunity to do. Just speaking of your history and your sort of your path, we've just seen Shayna Jack, champion swimmer, of course. She's just announced her retirement, sadly. When you had to announce that retirement, how hard was it to make that decision to sort of withdraw yourself from sort of international competition?
0: I was actually going to raise Shayna and just give her a shout-out. She's been an incredible athlete over many, many years and faced huge adversity and resilience to come back from what she's come back from. While she's studying too, she's just graduated, Shayna, in the last month from her Bachelor of Criminology and Criminal Justice, and someone that I've worked really closely with for a number of years. She's been incredible. I think it's hard to make a decision like that, but you do come to a point, I think, when you know, and I imagine that's where Shayna is at. She's, you know, achieved so much in her sport. She looks really happy with what she's achieved, and to go out on your own terms when you choose at an event like the Commonwealth Games is probably the best way you can do it.
1: Yeah, I mean, what a dream career she's had, and it's awesome that she's about to make that call. But, it's going to be exciting Commonwealth Games. It starts next Thursday. We'll all be plastered to the screens. We've got the World Cup finishing and straight into the Commonwealth Games. Can't get enough sport.
0: Perfect.
1: Love that indeed. Thanks so much for joining us on Mornings here and having a chat about the Griffith team going over there. Will you be heading over yourself?
0: No, I'm not heading over myself, but I'll be watching very closely on the coverage.
1: Well, thank you so much, Naomi McCarthy, for joining us this morning on Mornings.
0: Thanks very much.
1: You are on ABC Gold Coast Mornings with Mick Radojkovic. Very soon, we're going to be talking to Tegan Levi, find out how she's been going for her first two games at the Titans. But first, here's a bit of John Farnham for you.

0: not John Farnham. That's Freedom. Here on ABC Mornings with me, Mick Radojkovic, even though it doesn't say that here.
1: This is Mornings with Nicole Dyer, 91.7 ABC Gold Coast.
0: You are on ABC Gold Coast Mornings with me, Mick Radojkovic, filling in for Nicole Dyer today, who's feeling a little poorly, but hoping having a good Friday, and some of that rain and sun will hit you at some point today. We're going to get a different mix, so you don't know what you're going to get depending on where you're on the coast, but hopefully you'll avoid it when you need to and get it when you need. You know, rain is good. It's not always bad. We just have to embrace it, right? You're here on ABC Gold Coast. Now, have you been catching the first couple of NRLW games with the Titans taking on the Roosters in round one and then last week the Bulldogs? There's a lot of promising signs coming through with the Titans already with that big win against the Bulldogs last week. Jamie Chapman scored 4 tries and they ran in a 36-10 victory. Another huge highlight of the first two games has been rugby convert Tegan Levi, who debuted for the Titans this year, and she's been outstanding through the middle in combo with Lauren Brown and the halves. And, well, Tegan's on the phone right now to let us know how it's going. Good morning, Tegan.
2: Good morning.
0: How are you? How are you feeling after two games into the season?
2: Yeah, I'm good, thank you. Yeah, it's really exciting to see the progression that we've made from round one to round two. Obviously, we made a few errors in round one that helped the Roosters get the big victory over us. But, yeah, we went back to our basics and what was best for us. And, it showed when we beat the Bulldogs.
0: You've set the standard for yourself now. You've got to score a try every game, right? Because you've got two tries in two games. Can you continue it?
2: Well, I hope so. Hopefully I can keep putting myself in the right position. But that would be a dream.
0: But you've been pushing the defenders off left, right and centre through the middle, just looking really strong. How, from game one to two, obviously the first round was a toughie. It took on the grand finalist Roosters. But game two, it just looked like things were clicking a lot better.
2: Yeah, I think game one we had quite a lot of errors and we let the Roosters get into their own half, which meant that we had to defend for 4 sets in a row, which was too hard. You can't win a game by defending the whole time. So we came into the second weekend against the Bulldogs just knowing that we had to complete and make sure the basics were done right, which we did, and then we got the opportunity to play some footy. So hopefully again this weekend it's going to be a bit more wet weather style footy, but we can keep that execution up.
0: Oh yeah, we've been talking about a bit of rain around this weekend. You've been building this combination with Lauren Brown in the centre now, and you know, you two have obviously got to work together a lot. How much have you been sort of communicating and training? Do you go out there and work out your set plays together?
2: Yeah, obviously the halves is a spine position, and we lost Destiny, our fullback, at the round one game, so hopefully she'll be back very, very soon. But yeah, been working really hard with Boz to make sure that we are connected and we can put our teammates in the right position and be the controllers out there.
0: Well, you've transitioned, as we say, from rugby union into rugby league. And last week you actually got caught up in a crusher tackle. Hopefully you're all good from that. But that's a rule that's sort of quite strict in the NRL and NRLW. What stands out as some of the biggest adjustments you've had to make in your gameplay from union to league?
2: Yeah, I guess it's more of a run it straight game in league. There's not as much space to try and run around someone. So you have to make sure that you're ready to muscle up against some bigger, stronger girls, which is a really exciting opportunity because it means I get to grow my game physically, which I love. And then technically, just obviously the 5 sets and then having a kick. So, to get those run meters is really cool. And Loz has a great boot that I get to chase off, and also I get to have a bit of a kick myself.
0: Have you had any, like, little brain fades during a game where you forget which game you're playing and you go, oh, yeah, shit, I'm in league?
2: Not yet. I haven't done that yet. I'm sure it will come. I grew up playing touch, so I'm pretty around it, and I watch footy my whole life. So, yeah.
0: Now, Women League Round is this week. It's like the 20th anniversary of it. What does that mean to you? I've sort of seeing so many women around the game as well, and the NRLW going so strong.
2: Yeah, I guess it just shows the growth in women's sport. It's really exciting to see that there's been a level of change and equality happening in the sporting industry. But, yeah, just to see how many trailblazers are still out there, still playing or coaching and leading the way as they did when they first were a part of one of the teams.
0: Yeah, yeah. Now, your mum loves to enjoy and watch your games, as we know from the past. Rochelle, has she been enjoying your games so far? She'll be there on Sunday, I'm sure.
2: Yeah, she's obviously the biggest cheer in the crowd. And you can see her with my head on a sign, which is so cute. But, yeah, she loves it. My family love it. And it's really nice to be able to play back at home, back where it started, and back in front of friends and family. It's amazing travelling overseas for sevens, but to be able to play just a home base is really special.
0: Well, that's right. You're a Miami High graduate, so you get to play in front of people you know went to school with and family and friends. Has the school gotten behind your career as well?
2: Yeah, 100%. They've obviously always asked me to come in and support their sporting programs. But, yeah, my sporting teachers, they've always kept in contact and making sure that they're watching me succeed, which is really exciting because they've helped me get to where I am today. And, yeah, Miami's such a great school.
0: Yeah, that's great. All right, big game on Sunday up against the Eels, my team actually. So, you know, go easy on them. But they're none from two. And, of course, that big win against the Bulldogs has set you up for this doubleheader on Sunday. How pumped are you for this big game?
2: Yeah, I think we're really excited. Round three, obviously, you said the Eels are coming off two losses, so they're going to be mighty underdogs wanting to have a win. So, yeah, I think we just have to do the basics right and stick to what works for us. The opportunities will come throughout the game, but we just have to try them out. And, yeah, we're really excited to verse the Eels at home, especially a doubleheader.
0: Well, that's it. Get on out to Robina, of course, early. Don't make sure you get there before the men's game and catch both games. The Titans women will kick off at 11:50 a.m. on Sunday afternoon. We gave away some tickets this week as well. People were very excited to get out there. So good luck with the game.
2: Exciting.
0: Yeah.
2: Thank you so much for having me.
0: Not a problem at all. Thanks for joining us.
2: Thank you.
0: Tegan Levi right there. The NRLW Titans 5/8. And she's been having great games so far. So get out early, like I say, to watch the women's game before the men's game on Sunday. A whole afternoon of footy out there at Robina. Cannot wait. You're on ABC Gold Coast Mornings with me, Mick Radojkovic.
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0: Let's check in on the roads.
3: Well, traffic is sitting out on the M1 southbound between Helens Bar and Gavin. Southbound is busy, though, between Wurongari and Mundrabar. And still heavy Bermuda Street southbound through Barsley Lakes. Minor build-up northbound around Clear Island Waters. Heavy Gold Coast Highway, Bowsways, mainly for northbounders around Surfers Paradise and eastbound on Thomas Drive from Chevron Island. Smith Street busy at Bowsways around Kabari Avenue Southport. And heavy on Brisbane Road inbound between Arundel Drive and Pine Ridge Road from Arundel. I'm Brad from 810. That's the latest traffic on 91.7. ABC Gold Coast.
0: Oh, thanks, Brad. Great to talk to my old mate, Brad. Of course, we have a chat on Drive, where I'm usually producing with Byrne on a weekday afternoon, but filling in for Nicole Dyer on mornings today. So coming up after 9, we're going to be exploring our Smoko theme. We'll let you know what that is after the news. Also, have you seen this? There's an ABC reporter that has taken one for the team in a bit of a golf game with a difference. Now, think about all the different ways you can play golf. One that I hadn't thought of is in starkers, nude, wearing nothing. I can't imagine swinging a big club naked and hitting balls down a little course completely naked. No, I just don't think I could do that. But we'll find out how that all went this morning. We've got In the Know with Chloe, of course. She'll pop into the studio and have a chat. And thank you to your texts as well. You can always text us on 0487 993 222 or call 1300 903 917. Jenny in Southport texted to say she was looking forward to hearing part of the show before she heads to work. She said, I'll find some familiar names in the morning's space. And I have already. Thank you to Jenny at Broadbeach, of course, for messaging in, and you, Jenny at Southport. Give me a text whenever you like. Let us know how your Friday is going. Let us know what your favourite Commonwealth Games sport is too, if you like. I mentioned it was lawn bowls. I think that's a fun sport to watch in a couple of days. But you let us know what yours is too. We've got the 9 o'clock news coming up now, and we'll be back very, very soon. 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
6: ABC News. Good morning, I'm Maria Hatzakis. Iran has reportedly put its proxies in Yemen on notice to shut down shipping in the Red Sea. If Donald Trump follows through on his threat to bomb Iranian power plants, Matthew Doran reports.
7: The US president has made the threats if Iran doesn't come to the negotiating table, and Iran is now making a counter threat, telling the Houthis in Yemen to prepare to close the Bab el-Mandeb Strait, the gateway to the Red Sea. If it happens, it could not only send further shockwaves through energy markets, given the Saudis have been moving large amounts of oil through the waterway, with the Strait of Hormuz still blocked, it could have broad consequences for global shipping as a whole, given the Suez Canal opens into the Red Sea. The conflict between the Houthis and the Saudis has also flared up in recent days, further evidence the entire region is on a knife's edge. Matthew Doran, ABC News, Jerusalem.
6: A woman's been seriously hurt in a unit fire in Brisbane's southwest. The blaze broke out on Killarney Avenue in Darra about 2:30 this morning. A resident in her 20s managed to escape before emergency services arrived. She's been taken to hospital with potentially life-threatening burns. The Royal Commission into Anti-Semitism and Social Cohesion will today hear from a range of experts in the education sector on the final day of its hearings examining Australia's universities. Georgia Lenton-Williams has details.
8: Key organisations in Australia's higher education sector will appear at today's Royal Commission hearings in Melbourne, including the Department of Education, the University Regulator and Alan Finkel, who is chair of the Group of Eight Expert Advisory Committee on Combating Anti-Semitism. Director of the Australian Centre for Jewish Civilization, Professor David Slucky, will also speak. The Commission has heard from a range of witnesses this week with lived experience of anti-Semitism on university campuses across the country.
6: The federal government says it's disappointed Lao authorities are not pursuing the most serious charges against those accused of the deaths of two Australians in a mass methanol poisoning incident. 19-year-old Bianca Jones and Holly Morton Bowles from Melbourne died after being poisoned at a backpackers hostel in Vung Vieng in November 2024. Lao officials are expected to announce they'll seek charges that only attract a cumulative jail term of up to 1 year and a $1,600 fine. The Australian government says it'll continue to advocate for the teens' families with the Lao government at every level. Protests have broken out in cities across Ukraine over the dismissal of the country's popular defence minister. Mazoe Ford has the story.
9: Outside the office of Ukrainian President Volodymyr Zelensky, more than 1,000, mostly young people, gathered in protest. They shouted shame and

0: stop sabotaging victory in response to the sacking of 35-year-old Defence Minister Mykhailo Fedorov, who many credit with cutting bureaucracy, boosting drone warfare and using data to analyse and try to improve fighting on the front line. President Zelensky says there's been systemic conflict between the military and the Defence Ministry. He's yet to name a new Defence Minister.
1: Rideshare giant Uber's reversed its decision to slug passengers a $5 fee if they require help after advocates labelled it discriminatory. This report from Naz Campanella.
2: The extra charge was added to Uber Assist trips in May. It was criticised by many in the disability community who have long complained about poor service with taxis and rideshare companies. Uber says the additional fee would help improve reliability, reduce wait times and recognise the extra care drivers take in supporting passengers with disability, pregnant women and seniors. The company has now scrapped the $5 fee, acknowledging it did not consult widely enough before introducing the charge. Uber Assist is an option in the booking system and can provide passengers with support getting in and out of the vehicle and helping store mobility aids in the boot.
1: Briefly, in the NRL, the Broncos have beaten the ladder-leading Penrith Panthers 14 points to 12 to kick off round 20. The victory ends Brisbane's 8-match losing streak. The weather for Queensland, scattered showers about the Wide Bay, mostly sunny elsewhere. Cairns and Rockhampton 25, Townsville 27, Mackay 22, Bundaberg 23, Mount Isa 24. In the southeast, partly cloudy with showers, Brisbane and the Gold Coast 21, Sunshine Coast 20, Toowoomba 17.
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4: Happy Friday. You are listening to ABC Gold Coast Mornings with me, Mick Radojkovic, filling in for Nicole Dyer on this Friday. Hope you're having a fine one so far. I mean, it might be fine in some bits, but there are some nasty clouds and rain hanging around the coast. Temperatures at the moment looking at 15 degrees at Coolangatta and the Tweed, about 18 at the Gold Coast Seaway, 14 at Tambourine and Canungra, and about 14 up at Brisbane as well. There's this huge band of clouds and rain just north of Coomera, which is heading through, and there's a few more coming in a bit further south as well. So there will be a bit of rain on the radar today. We're looking at 4 to 20 millimetres and a top of 21 around the Seaway today on the Gold Coast. Coming up soon, we're going to be doing our Smoko theme in just a second. And we're going to find out from Chloe what's going on with this naked golf.
5: 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ABC Gold Coast.
4: But it is time to do our Smoko theme. This is fun. I've always wanted to do this.
6: We work hard. We play hard.
4: That's right. Every day, we pick a theme and we ask you to suggest some songs that fit into that theme. I've always wanted to do this. I've listened to it for so many, you know, days and weeks and months, and I've got, oh, I get a go to do it. Filling in on Mornings. So the theme today is based around the fact that Camilla Parker Bowles turns 79 today on the 17th of July, 1947. Camilla was born. So we thought the theme today would be Queen. She's a queen consort, so not officially a queen, but we like, you know, we're going to use that term because there's lots of things we can use. When we talk about the queen, of course, how about some Sex Pistols? Well, not yet. Actually, this isn't Sex Pistols. This is the actual God Save the Queen anthem. Wait for it.

Well, there we go. We're being very patriotic. Back in the day, anyway. Of course, it's God Save the King now, which I'm still not used to saying God Save the King, but it is Queen. Queen is our theme today. Well, who else does Queen songs? Oh, these guys do. Pretty iconic song with Queen in the title, of course. That is a really great suggestion, of course, for Queen Smoko songs. There's an artist that I always forget the name of, and I know the song, but I'm always like, who sings this song? Juice Newton. It's a trivia song. If you ever hear the song, you go, who sings it? It's Juice Newton, Queen of Hearts. Of course, as our Queen songs. Ed Sheeran does a song about Queens as well. You could fall.

bit more chill there from Ed Sheeran. The Joker and the Queen could be a Smoko song we would play. Now, I had to contribute one of my favourite Queen-related songs for a good reason.

No One Knows from Queens of the Stone Age right there. Very exciting in the office today that Queens of the Stone Age are coming back to Australia, but they're bringing with them another 90s cult act, Primus, who haven't been in Australia for quite a long time, I think about 8 years or so. But yeah, Queens of the Stone Age are doing a tour around the place. They will be playing. They played at the Gold Coast last time they were here, Queens of the Stone Age, but not this time. They'll be up in Brisbane, but you can catch that one later in the year. I think it's in December. There it is, 18th of December, Queens of the Stone Age and Primus at the Brisbane Entertainment Centre. Now, I just keep this Queen theme going. We have got the Sex Pistols. Here we go. The fascist regime that made you a moron. Potential hate bomb. So give us your Smoko song here on ABC Gold Coast Mornings. Whatever you might come up with that has Queen related lyrics or band, we want to hear it. Let us know on 0487 993 222 for our Smoko song today. This one's not really related to Queens, but there's Talking Heads. Once in a lifetime, you could be a queen once in your life. Or more, if you like. You're on ABC Gold Coast with Mick Radojkovic.

0: Talking Heads right there. Once in a lifetime, you are on ABC Gold Coast Mornings with me, Mick Radojkovic.
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0: And let us know your Smoko song today. The theme is Queen, and we've already had a couple of really great suggestions out there. One here for Unity by Queen Latifah. Now, I don't know this one too well, but from the mid-90s. And that's Queen Latifah's Unity, suggested by Kazza from Coomba. She says, morning, Mick and Chloe. Thanks so much, Kazza. You can call us on 1300 903 917 or text on 0487 993-222 your Smoko song suggestions. We've also got another one here from Al at Burley for the Rolling Stones' Little Queenie. I don't actually know that one very well, but, well, you know, I don't have to know the songs. We will find them, we'll play them, and we'll pick the best one a bit later on. Ooh, I've always wanted to do In the Know with Chloe. Hello, Chloe Maxwell.
2: Good morning, Mick, and buckle up. This is your first In the Know, so I hope you're ready.
0: I'm excited.
2: All right, let's get straight into it.
0: Am I going all right, by the way?
2: You are going great. I'm giving you a 12 out of 10.
0: Oh, amazing. Thanks.
2: Yeah.
0: This.
2: That's Working Class Hero by Pacific Avenue. They're just one of the bands playing tomorrow in Narang Street in Southport for the free all-ages street party.
0: Hey.
2: They're having a street party. Hopefully it's not too wet for them. God bless. The city's free annual music festival is back sundown. It's in its third consecutive year. Division 8 Councillor Bob LaCastra said the all-ages non-ticketed event celebrates emerging homegrown talent and is expected to draw a crowd of Aussie music lovers.
0: We'll get to these guys in a sorry. Keep going.
2: Yeah, they're another band that are playing as well tomorrow, the Cauliflowers. I believe they're on Breakfast this morning, another local band. And, yeah, Pacific Avenue, as I said, will be headlining. Local other artists include Laurel Hill, Yours to Keep, and Hayel. I think that's how you say that.
0: Mm-hmm.
2: And there'll be eats and cold drinks available to purchase, and that's happening tomorrow, Narang Street, Southport, number 7, 3:30 p.m. till 8 p.m.
0: How good is a free festival?
2: I love a good free festival, for sure.
0: And I'm definitely keen to check that out, Sundown Festival, because I think last year it rained as well.
2: Oh, and festival. It's called Sundown, so that's It's quite ironic. Sundown, rain up.
0: Rain up.
3: Ching King is inside right now. I tried to get an interview with him, but they said, nope, you can't do that. He's a live bear. He will literally rip your face off.
4: Hey, you're making me look stupid. Get out here! Panda jerk!
5: Great story. Compelling and rich. Well, that's going to do it for all of us here at Channel 4 News. You stay classy, San Diego. I'm Ron Burgundy.
4: Damn it! Who typed a question mark on the teleprompter? For the last time, anything you put on that prompter, Burgundy will read.
0: Oh, what a classic scene. I'm Mick Radojkovic.
2: I had to get that out this morning because you would have heard the White House has suspended one of the operators of US President Donald Trump's teleprompters over allegations he placed bets with the prediction market on the content of the president's speeches. Now, White House Press Secretary Caroline Leavitt said the teleprompter operator was put on unpaid administrative leave on the orders of the president. Mr. Trump believes it's deeply unfortunate and frankly a disgrace, Ms. Leavitt said of the technician's alleged actions. According to ABC News, Gabriel Perez allegedly made more than $100,000 US by betting on the prediction market on specific words or phrases that would appear in the president's speeches.
0: Well, this is the thing, right? You can bet on anything nowadays.
2: Yeah,
0: and
2: that's crazy.
0: Betting
2: I didn't know
0: words
2: you could do
0: that. Said in the speech, it seems a little bit.
2: It is a bit crazy, but Ms. Leavitt's revelations came ahead of the US president's address to the nation scheduled for Thursday evening US time. And it's pretty crazy that you can bet on something like that. And
0: teleprompters, I guess, would get it How long before? Maybe an hour or two before. So you've got
2: absolutely.
0: That time. Ah, well, I don't reckon he'll be going back to that job. Poor old Gabrielle.
2: No, I don't think so either. This is 91.7 ABC Gold Coast. 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
6: I'm a snake. I'm a slithery little sneaky snake. I'm so slithery and sneaky because I'm a snake. Slithering in your garden, catching me a mouse.
0: This is why this segment's so good, Chloe. These sound bites, amazing. What's that from again?
2: I get it. It was a viral YouTube thing that I had to... Imagine being a slithery little snake, Mick. Just
0: a slithery little snake.
2: Minding your slithery little business when you get run over and become entangled in a bike chain.
0: Yeah.
2: So sad. A woman is recovering in northern New South Wales after she was bitten by an eastern brown snake that then got stuck in her bike chain. The woman in her 60s was riding on the Northern Rivers rail trail near Burringbar in the Tweed Shire when she ran over the 2-metre-long snake. An ambulance spokesperson said the woman was bitten on the thigh and taken to Tweed Valley Hospital in a stable condition. Now, eastern brown snakes, as you know, Mick, are among the world's most deadliest. But it was the bike rider's lucky day, coincidentally a day before World Snake Day, which was yesterday, and the reptile's bite failed to deliver venom.
0: So it was just a little nip. Didn't actually deposit the venom.
2: Didn't get the venom in. So snake catcher Sarah Maley was called and said disentangling the snake from the bike was difficult and dangerous with its midsection trapped at the top half free. And obviously it was pretty active and not very happy. So unfortunately the damage to the snake was too extensive. They had to euthanize the beautiful animal. Yeah. But Ms. Maley said the snake had a pre-existing eye injury and possibly did not see the bike approaching.
0: Oh, wow. Okay. Here's a little hint though, if you're on your bike, don't ride over that stick.
2: Yeah.
0: It might look like a stick, but it might not be.
2: It might be a stick that bites.
0: And it's a pretty cool time of year to have a snake out there as well, like sunning itself.
2: Yeah.
0: You know, usually you think they're a bit more hidden away during winter.
2: Yeah.
0: Eastern brown too, nasty.
2: Mm-hmm. Gotta love Caddyshack.
0: I wouldn't have picked it was a theme. That's from
2: Caddyshack.
0: Oh, you
2: never knew that? Yeah,
0: I remember the movie, but I've forgotten the song.
2: Oh, so good. Many people might be heading out today for a cool 18 holes this morning. It's a bit dreary out there for golf.
0: Yeah.
2: Not at the top end.
0: There's a 19th hole. It's okay.
2: There is. That'll warm you up, the 19th hole. Yeah, my husband spends a lot of time at that hole. He's actually out on the golf course today.
0: But
2: it's not that dreary in the top end, though, Mick, apparently. The ABC's Shane Schaefer headed out to cover a golf game with a difference.
7: What are we doing here today?
8: We're here for some nude golf. You should give it a go.
7: I am not getting naked. If I'm getting naked, you're getting naked.
9: I'm not getting naked.
7: Well, I'm not getting naked.
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8: Oh! 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
13: Slip, slop, slap, anything that hangs around. So, yeah, so arms, limbs, appendages.
10: While the event is closed to the public, the naturists welcome anyone wanting to give the nudist lifestyle a swing.
8: Just come along and try it out. You'll find it's a very accepting sort of group. Nobody laughs at anybody. We've got all shapes and sizes, and I mean all shapes and sizes.
12: Throwing caution to the wind and embracing the skin you're in.
0: Oh, so good, Chloe.
2: The ABC Shane Schaefer taking one for the team there, literally, Mick.
0: Oh, my gosh. Would you do anything naked? Just straight out, no.
2: No.
0: You would go to a nude beach?
2: No. Nope.
0: You go, you know, these nude...
2: I wear a one-piece. I'd wear a neck to knee if I could down to Burley Beach. I'm not someone that likes to show
0: what
2: flesh.
0: What an activity to do naked, though. Like, it just feels a little bit unnerving to be swinging a golf club. Not wearing anything at all, Starkers. This was on TV too.
2: It was on News 24, and I'm sure they'll be replaying it several times today if you missed it. But yeah, ABC's Shane Schaefer there taking one for the team on the golf course.
0: Yep.
2: Probably in the 19th hole now, drowning all of his sorrows.
0: Something to remember. Yeah. These things that people do at work as well.
2: Weird and wonderful things.
0: Like tasks you've been asked to do or experiences you've had to do while you're on your job. What about you, Chloe? You've had anything like that?
2: I've had a lot. Probably not a lot that is fit for radio consumption. But when I worked it for another radio network, we had an activity where people could bring things they wanted to let go of.
0: Oh.
2: And we had a giant steamroller that would steamroll over the top of them. Someone brought a wedding ring because got divorced.
0: Yep, got rid of that.
2: I had a box of old stuff from a relationship that was in my 20s that I put under the steamroller.
0: Yep.
2: So that was a bit of a weird and wonderful thing that I did for work. What about you? What about filling in for Nicole Dyer? Is that weird and wonderful enough?
0: I mean, I've had some fun already working here at ABC Gold Coast. Nothing that weird, I would say.
2: No.
0: Getting to go to festivals and broadcast out with the people is always a bit of fun, but that's not too weird, is it?
2: No. I've been put in some weird outfits on the catwalk.
0: Oh, good one.
2: Yeah. Jester's outfit.
0: Yeah.
2: I had the full Jester's hat and the periwinkle.
0: Oh, the shoes.
2: With the bells
0: walking
2: on the
0: around
2: end.
0: Like, ding, ding.
2: Yeah. I don't think that outfit sold. But I've
0: caught Jester. I think that sort of suits you, Chloe.
2: Oh, thanks very much, Mick. Good luck with the rest of the show.
0: No, because you're fun and you're funny. That's what jesters are supposed to do.
2: Correct. Okay, good save. Thank you.
0: Yeah. I did go to a K-pop festival once, which was really fun, and got to sort of learn some K-pop dances. So that was pretty weird. That was a bit out there.
2: That is pretty out there.
0: Because, you know, they do all the synchronized dances to the K-pop routines.
2: So do you still remember that routine?
0: Not at all. I'm not a good dancer. Unfortunately.
2: Give us a call or a text, though, if you have got any weird and wonderful things that you've had to do for work.
0: Yeah, let us know your strange encounter at work. 1300 903 917 is the number, or text on 0487 993 222. Chloe, this is so fun.
2: Thank you.
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1: 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Traffic.
0: How are the roads looking?
2: Still got delays for your run on the Coomera Connectors southbound at Helensvale Road and the M1 southbound through Gavin and through Mullandina. Tamarine, Oxenford Road and Hope Island Road clear. Brisbane Road seeing a bit of a build through Arundel and through Bigger Waters. Smith Street Motorway looking a little bit slow through Mullandina. Same for Hooker Boulevard through Broadbeach Waters and the Gold Coast Highway through Surfers Paradise. Broadbeach and Miami looking quite slow as well. Reedy Creek Road seeing some delays through Burley and through Reedy Creek now too. And the Pacific Highway travelling well through Chindera and through Benora Point. I'm Chris Hull from ATN with the latest traffic update. Dates on ABC Gold Coast.
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0: You are listening to Mikra Dojkovic, in fact, filling in for Nicole Dyer here on a Friday on ABC Gold Coast 91.7 Mornings. How's your Friday going? Are you going to play our Smoko song this hour or this morning? We're going to be playing it just after 10 o'clock. The song that we get a suggestion for to play as part of our Smoko theme, which the theme is today, Queen. It is Camilla Parker Bowles' birthday today. She's turning 79. So even though she is a queen consort, we're going to let her be the queen for the day and get us a song that is related to Queen in some way. There's so many options, of course. We've had Sue from Pimpamar suggest, what a classic. I mean, can you get any more classic than this track from Queen?
3: She's a killer queen, gunpowder, gelatine, dynamite with a laser beam, guaranteed to blow your mind.
0: Of course. I mean, when you've got a band called Queen and a song with Queen in the title, that's sort of the ultimate Queen song. Sue from Pimpamar, thank you for your suggestion. Also, Nancy Hansch texted in to say, Queen Bitch by David Bowie is her suggestion as Queen song for the day. Thank you, Nancy. I'm not quite sure, if you're allowed to vote, but we can put you in. No, I'm just joking. She texted me separately, just because she's scared to text on the main line, apparently. Very, very soon. We are going to be talking to a very legendary actor. Now,

I thought he was an Australian actor, but in fact he was born in New Zealand. I'm talking about Michael Dorman, who was in a little show that you might remember back in the, I think it was the early 2000s.

0: 25 years ago, The Secret Life of Us was an amazing show that featured so many actors that went on to really take over Hollywood, Australian film industry, and Michael Dorman was one of those. He's starring in a brand new ABC show which starts on Sunday called Treasure and Dirt, and we're going to be talking to him about that new series just a little bit very soon. Do you remember who was in that show as well though? Joel Edgerton was in it, Samuel Johnson, Claudia Carvin, Deborah Mailman, of course, and Sybilla Budd. It was just an all-star lineup of actors that had just gone on to such great careers as well. Michael Dorman, I might ask him a question or two about Secret Life of Us as well, just because I just remember how great it was. Thank you to your texts as well. Keep those coming in for the Smoko, 0487 993 222, or course 1300 903 917. I've got to say thank you to Brad, who said Mick is doing so well, his radio craft is epic, and said it was a good interview with Tegan Levi, and he says he could tell I knew what I was talking about, and some sport interviews can be cringe, but I nailed it. Brad, I really appreciate that text. That's lovely for you to send it in, and thank you for listening, of course. But, yeah, you can text in and say I'm doing a great job anytime. I'm fine with that. No, I'm filling in for Nicole Dyer. It's a one-off. I'm just happy to be here, and I'm glad that I could be in your ears. We're going to be talking to Michael Dorman very, very soon, right after this track from Ronan Keating. Loving each day.
1: Come on, yeah.

And just like Secret Life of Us, that song is from 25 years ago. Ronan Keating, Lovin' Each Day. That was part of his second solo album called Destination back in

Ronan Keating, Lovin' Each Day. That was part of his second solo album called Destination back in 2001. Time flies. Yes, Michael Dorman, who was a star of Secret Life of Us, will be joining you very, very soon. But let us know your smoko suggestions for the day. The theme is Queen. Very easy, very open. You can think of any song that has Queen in the title or an artist that has Queen in the title.

0: Yes, Queen of Hearts by Juice Newton is one of those. We've had some great suggestions already as well. Killer Queen, of course. We've had some Queen Latifah suggested. There's a whole bunch out there, so let us know. And also, we were asking in the know with Chloe whether or not you had done anything weird at work, being asked to do something that, you know, wasn't the normal 9-to-5 job stuff. We talked about some nude golfing before.
1: What are we doing here today?
2: We're here for some nude golf. You should give it a go.
1: I am not getting naked. If I'm getting naked, you're getting naked.
3: I'm not getting naked.
1: Well, I'm not getting naked.
0: Well, he did get naked. Not quite fully naked, I think, but that was an ABC reporter there up at Humpty Doo Golf Course getting naked for the sake of a television cross, which I think is, you know, very admirable thing to do. We are going to be talking to Michael Dorman in just a second about this very show, which is going to be playing a little bit of a preview of just here.
4: Beneath the heat and dust lies gemstones, secrets and murder.
5: This is homicide.
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0: Now, this show looks amazing. It's called Treasure and Dirt, and it features Michael Dorman, who we'll be talking to in just a second, and Liv Hewson, who you might remember from a show that was on Netflix, I think it was, and it was called Santa Clarita Diet. I think it also had Toni Collette in it, and it was such a brilliant show, and Liv Hewson was in that. She's starring as a police officer opposite Michael Dorman in this show coming up very, very soon. But you might remember Michael Dorman from this show of 25 years ago.

0: That's right, Secret Life of Us, which blows my mind. It was 25 years ago that that premiered, but our next guest was a part of that show. But first, Treasure and Dirt is based on a novel by the same name, and it follows two detectives, including Michael Dorman, investigating a brutal murder.
1: I was stationed here when I was in uniform.
2: Taught young Narelle everything she knows. Now she's back for more.
1: Victim's 42. He was found at the bottom of his opal mine. Their commune, that's the largest claim in town.
3: We've got a warped sense of humour around here. Life underground will do that to you. They need to listen how the food chain works.
0: This show looks amazing. Michael Dorman plays a lead detective in Treasure and Dirt. And you might remember him, of course, from Secret Life of Us or The Invisible Man. Joe Pickett was on Paramount, For All Mankind on Apple TV, and most recently in Netflix's Territory. And he joins us right now on the line to talk about this new show. Good morning, Michael.
4: Good morning, Mick. How are you, mate?
0: Yeah, really, really good. Thanks for joining us here on a Friday morning. This show looks pretty amazing. It's set out in a sort of a fictional town filmed in Cooper Pedy. What can you tell us about your cop role that you play in this show?
4: This guy is he goes out to this mining town, which is, you know, mid-40s every day. It's sort of, you know, it can get up to 50 degrees. And he's this guy who has all these masks, he's got his own demons, and it's interesting because he's going out there to find other people with their masks, and that becomes part of the story as well. But he wears this suit, and he won't take it off because he feels like that's what you're supposed to do when you're a detective, and that's like the badge showing people who you are. And so he's in, you know, 45 degrees, the middle of nowhere, wearing this suit with a tie. And it sort of goes from there, and you slowly get to see this detective be broken down by the environment in order to, you know, become part of it. It was really fun to play.
0: How about you, Michael Dorman? Did you have to break yourself down? You're wearing a suit in, I think it was filmed in Cooper Pedy, right? So

0: You are there in the 40-degree heat wearing a suit. How did you go?
1: So I felt like I wasn't breaking myself down. I was kind of trying to build this thing up. I drove from Adelaide, and I'd never done that drive before. I'd never been to Coober Pedy before. And when you're driving out there, I would pull over, and there's nothing, you can't see anything for 360 degrees except for red earth. And it's just baking hot, and there isn't a car or a human. And, you know, that was my entryway into that space. And then I had to put the suit on, and I had to wear the singlet underneath the suit. Oh. It was just part of him. It was hilarious. There was a couple of people that fell down beside me because there was a little bit of highness coming off me pits, if you know what I mean. But it was, you know, I lost some weight.
0: You got like a sweatsuit on, you know, those sweat bags where you like sweat it all out. Or you would have gone through
1: a
0: lot of
1: free sweat bag.
0: Yeah, free sweat bag and going through a bit of antiperspirant, I'm sure.
1: So good. The best thing about it was in the evening, I'm staying in this dugout. And a dugout is basically, you know, they dig into the earth and you're staying underground. And it's very temperate down there. The temperature doesn't change. It may be 1-2 degrees max. Mm. So you don't need OC. And it's kind of like the place of refuge. Every day I'd kind of crawl in there, crack a tinny, and just kind of sit and just get myself back to life, you know, ready for the next day.
0: I presume there's a lot of dust around as well, so you've got to deal with the desert conditions.
1: Yeah, it's in your nose, it's everywhere. You just give in. If you can't lean in, you're in trouble.
0: So this show is set in the fictional town of Nulla. And it looks like it's got a bit of quirk in this town. There's a lot going on, a lot of things that can happen in a small town, I guess, until there's this murder that brings the cops to town. You partnered with Liv Hewson, who plays Nell Buchanan. Liv Hewson's a great actor. I've always been a fan of her in Santa Clarita Diet and Yellow Jackets. What was she like to work with?
1: They are an exceptional human. We hadn't met. And both of us chose, you know, they send you this little sheet of you can stay here. And it's, you know, there's some pretty cool spots out there. I chose a spot, they chose a spot. And we just happened to be right next door to each other on the outskirts of Coober Pedy, overlooking, you know, this vast expanse. And no one else was there. The guy that built it, that dug it out and owned it, his name was Mick. He's a good lad. And so the two of us are just out there in the middle of nowhere. And that was the first meeting, was when we were there. And then that kind of translated onto the screen because these two people meet for the first time. And, you know, it was kind of the life imitating art moment. But the two of us have, you know, I feel like they're like family now. It was just such a great experience, and we were sort of thrust into that fire. And, you know, you don't usually keep people from the jobs you do. Everyone gets along, everyone becomes a little family, but then once the job's done, you kind of lose contact. And Liv is one of those people that I haven't stopped chatting to and always will.
0: Oh, fantastic. Of course, you're based overseas now most of the time, but coming back to Australia for this role make you sort of miss home a bit? Are you spending more time back here now?
1: I mean, it does, because I grew up here and I understand the way things work, and we have an ease and there's a casualness to, you know, our way of life. And It's a place with a pub on each corner, and we still go down the pub and we still meet up and have a couple of bevvies. And over there, it's a little different because they have bars, and we all speak the same language, but it's just a different kind of way of life. And so you feel like a bit of an alien until you find your space. But out here, it's just so easy.
0: Yeah.
1: You know, and I love the way we make television out here and films. Like we have a really great industry, and I wish that it reached, you know, out into the rest of the globe, because I think I love the content that we make, and I'm really proud of it.
0: And I've seen people say that the fact that ABC is playing this show, which is based on a book, of course, Treasure and Dirt is what we're talking about, premieres on the ABC on Sunday night, that it was the ABC took a bit of a risk with this one. Like, it's a bit different to your normal everyday Australian drama, right? Like, there's a lot going on.
1: It really is, and I feel a lot of that has to do with the director, Madeline Gottlieb. She's kind of one of those new super talents, one of those people to watch who is doing things a little bit outside the box. And she was the main reason that I jumped on board the project after having a chat with her in a cafe at Bondi. And then we really celebrate the ABC for backing us on this one, because like you said, it is really different. It reads on the page like a procedural, but there's also this massive human element that we incorporated, which was kind of off the page. We talked about the masks and how stiff these people are when they come into this space. And then it becomes about human connection and breaking those barriers down, and what is people's truth, and, you know, what are they hiding? And I think Chris Hammer, the author of the book, he sort of set the template of this crazy world, and then gave us the freedom to take that ball and run with it, use it as a blueprint, and then create our own crazy world. And I can't wait to see how it's received, because I think at the moment we kind of got stuck in this rut a little. And I think, you know, it's nice sometimes to see something that's just a little different.
0: Yeah, exactly. Now, something that we do remember, and I have to ask you, 25 years ago, you were finishing up at Queensland University, I believe, before you got cast in the core cast of The Secret Life of Us in 2001, 25 years ago. Take us back to that time. You're in your final year of drama, I believe, at QUT, before you jump into this show.
1: So I had literally finished at QUT.
0: Ah.
1: And, you know, like, I'm a student, I didn't have anything. And I knew that if I wanted to be part of this industry, I had to get to Sydney somehow. So I hitchhiked to Sydney.
0: Oh, wow.
1: And then when I arrived, I didn't have anywhere to stay. So I can remember finding this old train yard in Newtown. And it's kind of like where Carriage Works is now.
0: Oh, I know it very well.
1: And I remember staying in these trains like for a few months. And I'd sort of eat each day at this Greek church on King Street. And I don't have anything. And then I throw this audition down through my agent at the time. And I say on the tape, when you do your ID, you know, you do the audition, blah, blah, blah. Hello, my name is. And I said, I just need an effing job. Can you please give me an effing job? And that's all I said. And the producer, Amanda Higgs, saw my tape, turned it off, and said, yep, I'm going to give you a job.
0: Wow.
1: And so I went from sort of staying in Newtown, cruising around the streets, to all of a sudden I've got money in the bank, I'm in Melbourne, you know, I've got accommodation, you know, like the smallest thing of a bed. Like, it was crazy.
0: Wow.
1: And then I'm working with these amazing actors on my first ever TV show. I'd never worked with a camera before. So I was sort of thrust into this wild show that was new at the time as well, groundbreaking for Australian television, with these actors who were excellent. It sort of flipped my world upside down.
0: I bet it did. And of course, we're talking about such amazing actors as your Joel Edgertons and your Deborah Mailmans, Sybilla Budd, Stephen Curry, Brooke Harmon, Samuel Johnson. Like, this is what a lineup, eh?
1: Claudia Carvin.
0: Yeah.
1: You know?
0: Yeah, it was a great, great show and a great lineup. And look, I think it. We look back at those times and think it was a lot simpler. You know, Australian dramas talking about growing up, but it's great. That, I mean, we need more of these shows, I think, and young actors coming through.
1: Yeah, absolutely. I mean, that's the future, isn't it? So,
0: yeah.
1: And then you need the older ones to sort of help show them the ropes, like those guys did with me. Yeah. I think it's really important to sort of embrace new young talent. Yeah, it's
0: speaking.
1: And there's a lot out there on the Goldie as well.
0: Well, yeah, I mean, so many great actors around the Gold Coast for sure, and lots of productions as well. Speaking of talent that can mould you and shape you, can I just quickly talk about Sam Neill? You worked with him in the 2009 film Daybreakers. What are your memories of the great man?
1: Oh, man, that's one of the greats. He's one of those actors who became a global sensation, but was still able to thread that line of keeping his feet on the ground. He never wanted a fuss, and, you know, he loved a glass of red, and he was a fine example of what's possible in not only in the business, but just on a human level. That guy was top shelf, and meeting him on that film, you know, he's another one that really took me in and would take me to these functions and things and sit me at these tables with these people and just sort of help me to understand what the business was.
0: Yeah.
1: A real gentleman, loved a joke, really a really special human, you know. He's definitely someone to look up to in terms of, you know, people in this business.
0: We've not heard a bad word about Sam Neill, of course, from everybody who's spoken to him or worked with him, and such a sad loss that we had last week, wasn't it? Or earlier this week, it feels like, yeah. But Michael Dorman, thank you so much. Good luck with The Treasure and Dirt, and it's premiering on ABC TV at 8:30 on Sunday night, and all episodes will be available to stream on iView as well. Hope the show goes great, and good luck with whatever's coming up.
1: Thanks, mate. Have a great day. See you later, Goldie.
0: Thanks, Michael. Michael Dorman right there, giving us a chat about Treasure and Dirt. As I said, that's coming up very, very soon. Hey, we've got a smoko idea in a sec. We'll talk to Mark in just a sec.
2: 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ABC Gold Coast.
0: You are on ABC Gold Coast Mornings 91.7 with me, Mick Radojkovic, trying to push the buttons in the right order. I will do my best. And I've got Mark from Upper Coomera on the line. Of course, our old mate Mark. Thank you for texting in and for sending us a suggestion on the Smoko song. Where are you, Mark?
3: Just south of North Bend.
0: Right. Now, I see a photo there of looking out of a sort of a skyscraper window.
3: Yeah, I'm on the, what are we on now? 137.
0: Wow.
3: And post
0: department. Busily listening to us, I like that, as always.
3: Yeah, always. And
0: is this your job, going up 37 floors on a building?
3: Yeah.
0: It's normal.
3: Yeah, are you on, not done.
0: Now, you had a terrific suggestion for our Smoko song based on Queens today. What did you give us?
3: Can we go Queenie?
0: Queenie.
3: By Chuck Berry.
0: Yeah. Oh.
3: Little Queenie by Chuck Berry.
0: Great stuff.
4: Come on, everybody say go. I say Little
0: Queenie. Oh, love me a bit of blues on a Friday morning. Good suggestion, yeah. Mark. And you can also send in your Smoko themes, 1-300-903-917 or 0487-993-222. Hey, Mark, thanks so much for sending that in.
3: Oh, good. Are you on tomorrow morning?
0: I'll be on tomorrow morning, Saturday breakfast, indeed.
3: Oh, what a boy. Nice. Can't wait.
0: Thanks, Mark. Have a good rest of your day.
3: See you, buddy.
0: See you, mate. That's right. You can send in your Smoko song too and let us know. We'll play the full song after 10 o'clock. Now, we're going to be doing TV talk next hour as well. Do you remember the TV show that, well, you remember this theme? Because if you're listening to Drive yesterday, we did a little bit of on this. Now, Little House on the Prairie, it was a pretty big show back in the 70s and 80s. It was a little bit before my time, but I know that it was on TV and I always thought, wow, it's so American. It seems so perfect and set in a place which I had no idea about. Little House on the Prairie has been rebooted, would you believe? It's still a very popular show and the reboot is getting a lot of feedback from people all around the world. We're going to get a bit of an inside talk about TV on our TV talk segment. Of course, with Anthony Sherritt after 10 o'clock. We'll play our Smoko song then as well. And we're going to definitely check in with musical milestones after 10:30. The Sunny Boys are back. I'm so excited about this. The Sunny Boys will be doing a special show later in the year, and Nicole Dyer, as part of Musical Milestones, will be talking to Peter Oxley, of course, bassist from The Sunny Boys, about that reunion, about some of the history and some of his favourite songs that he has loved and cherished over the years, because that's what this segment's all about, Musical Milestones, going back and talking about songs that have moved you and made you and shaped you as a person. All right, thank you so much for your Smoko songs. We'll get more of them soon. And my name is Mick Radojkovic. While you are taking you up to the news, I'll give you a quick update on the weather too, because I have time for that. The weather is, the storm clouds still haven't quite hit us, but I do have a warning. In the southeast of us, heading towards Coolangatta, probably Burley and Surfers, there's some red nasty stuff on the radar. So there is definitely some rain on its way. We are still looking at about 22 degrees as a top today, and hopefully we'll avoid the worst of the rain. But do be on the lookout for those nasty bits on the radar. My name is Mick Radojkovic. 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Thanks so much for your company. 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
9: ABC News. Good morning, I'm Maria Hatzakis. Telstra Chief Executive Vicky Brady will this afternoon be grilled at a federal Senate inquiry about the telco's recent network collapse. Last week's nationwide outage cut phone and data access for millions of Australians, including hundreds of emergency calls. Other senior executives from the telco, along with representatives from the regulator, the Australian Communications and Media Authority, will also face questioning. The ongoing inquiry into 000 outages was set up after the Optus network failed last year. Committee Chairperson, Green Senator Sarah Hanson-Young, has told ABC Radio Brisbane Telstra has serious questions to answer.
10: I'll be asking Telstra how on earth this happened, because we've received information this morning from the company ahead of today's hearing that, you know, effectively it was down to bad processes, bad record keeping and faulty equipment. What on earth?
9: The US military says it's striking Iranian targets for the sixth night in a row as the countries continue to battle for control of the Strait of Hormuz. Ali Crew reports.
11: US Central Command says that the attacks are intended to further degrade Iranian military capabilities. Iran state media is reporting US missiles have struck close to the Gulf island of Keshem near the Strait of Hormuz, as well as in Bandar Abbas and Bushehr, the site of a nuclear power plant. Tehran says it has struck US military bases in Jordan, Kuwait and Bahrain. The renewed hostilities are further straining the preliminary deal to end the war. White House Press Secretary Caroline Levitt says that US President Donald Trump remains open to talks with Iran.
9: A man's due to face a Queensland court today charged with child abuse offences. Police allege he committed the crimes in Charleville in the state's southwest between January 2007 and March 2009. The 71-year-old has been charged with offences, including indecent treatment of children. He was extradited from New South Wales yesterday and is due to appear in the Brisbane Magistrates Court today. Investigators believe there may be more victims and are urging anyone with information to come forward. The latest figures from the Australian Institute of Health and Welfare reveal the number of daily smokers in the country has dropped by 500,000 in the past 3 years. Sarah Tomevska has the story.
12: The National Drug Strategy Household Survey has found daily smoking rates among adults have fallen to a historic low of 5.8%, while the daily vaping rate among Australians aged over 14 has stabilised at 3.6%. While smoking is down, the survey found the use of other nicotine products like pouches is rising, with the number of people who use three or more nicotine products doubling in the last year, which could represent an increase in the average amount of nicotine being consumed.
9: 10 previously unreleased songs by David Bowie, recorded early in his career, will soon be made public. The collection, from when he was still known by the stage name Davy Jones, includes contributions from the guitar